0: did it with just 238 yards of total offense against a Texas team that put up 382. I mean, for a team to win the yardage battle by 144 yards and to lose the game kind of tells you exactly which game Oklahoma came to Dallas to play. So let's start with the problem with Oklahoma. Everyone's been talking about the offense, right? And Ben Arbuckle and the challenges that they've had putting forth a competitive group. And honestly, in this game in particular, especially early on, the problem was Colin Simmons for Texas. I mean, third play of the game, he goes right around, strip sacks John Mateer. Oklahoma recovers the ball, but it was pretty clear. All right, this is going to be a problem for the offensive line, right? It was going to be an issue. And from that point forward, you saw a lot of quick game. You saw some throws at or behind the line of scrimmage, trying to get the ball out before Simmons could really get home and take over the game. So that was an offense that was built to avoid the big mistake. It was an offense that was built the way that you need to kind of stay out of the way. And it didn't help them a ton, right? They went three and out on their first five possessions. They gained 15 yards on five of those drives. They had one rushing yard at halftime. Their 69 first half yards, the fewest in any half in head coach Brent Venables' 5 years. But it worked anyways. Here's why. Because Mateer and the Oklahoma offense, they never gave Texas the football. They never gave them the short field. Zero picks, zero lost fumbles from a quarterback that had turned it over six times in the previous three games. And I think Venable summed it up beautifully by saying, hey, it was complimentary football, not trying to go out and do too much in the first quarter. And complimentary means, hey, we got to have all three phases. It's all hands on deck to try to knock off the horns. So it was the special teams that got things started. Overloaded the right side of Texas's punt protection. Danny Okoye takes advantage of a really bad shield. Came free. He blocks it. Dakota Fields falls on it in the end zone. And then Peyton Bowen, he also picked off Arch Manning, takes it 42 yards the other way. So you get a touchdown on offense, a touchdown on defense, and a touchdown on special teams. Oklahoma had not done all three in the same game since they played against Kansas back in 2016. And everybody had to contribute here. Everybody needed to step up when a play was there to be made. And if you look at Texas, their first five drives of the second half, they had 15 plays for 40 yards, four punts, and a pick six. And if you look at kind of the numbers and really the Texas mistakes, you had a block punt. That's now twice in the last two games where Texas's punt unit has surrendered a touchdown. It was a return against Tennessee, and then it was a punt block in this game against Oklahoma. They also had two interceptions and a pair of drive-extending penalties. Those mistakes accounted for 24 of Oklahoma's 27 points. That was the big key. So it looked like Texas, even in spite of all the mistakes, they're going to be in a pretty good spot, right? They're going to be in a spot where they might be able to go and steal it because the game's tied at 24. Texas has fourth and two at the Oklahoma 35, about 1:55 left in the game. Head coach Steve Sarkisian decides to go out and kick it because they had had a couple third and shorts earlier in the game. They didn't convert, so they had enough confidence. I think it was the right call to send the kicker out. People have kind of looked back and said, well, it doesn't work. That wasn't right. Well, yeah, hindsight's 20/20, but given the fact that the offense has already come up empty on a couple of third and shorts, I think it makes sense to try to hit that 53-yarder. And by the way, your kicker's been really good this season. However, it's a little wide right. That was the first miss of the season after 8-for-8 start. Oklahoma then goes three and out. They give it right back. And then Corton Guillory, one snap after he'd been flagged for pass interference, jumps the curl route that Arch Manning was trying to throw with 19 seconds left to the offense that spent the whole night kind of hiding in the shadows. Just, hey, don't try to do too much. Don't make a big mistake. And then Mateer delivers probably his two best throws of the day. You got third and 13, left sideline to Isaiah Satania. And then boom, back shoulder throw down the right sideline to Satania for 20 more. Two toe taps, two replay reviews, two catches that stood. And then Mateer kneels it down, left center of the field. And Sandell, who had missed from 53 in the first half, buries the 47-yarder. So what does it mean for Oklahoma? This was enormous. It was a season-saving victory. They're now 3-2, still on thin ice, still a lot to clean up, still a lot of room to grow. But it was amazing the difference between the first half and second half with their offense's performance, particularly running the football. Now, they're alive. Nothing's fixed just yet. They still only had 238 yards of offense. They still went just 2 of 13 on third down. They had 7 three and outs. So this is a formula that you're going to need the other team to make some mistakes. And look, Saturday night, Norman, Kentucky comes to town. They just played an entire overtime game against LSU with 0 turnovers and 2 penalties. So if Oklahoma plays the same game against Kentucky, it's probably not going to be enough. You got to have the offense show up for a little more than just 19 seconds in a got to have it situation. But hey, great win, all hands on deck win, season saving win to at least keep them afloat. On the other side for Texas, what does it mean? I think they can probably look in the mirror and say, hey, we beat ourselves. I mean, that I think is probably the, if I were a Texas Longhorn, that's how I feel. Because they're sitting there, they're up 17-7 at halftime. They're up 17-10 going into the fourth quarter. They had won 38 straight games when entering the fourth quarter with the lead. That was the second longest active streak in the FBS. And Arch Manning, he threw 2 very costly fourth quarter interceptions. The first was the first pick six of his career. He's the only SEC quarterback with 2 different games of 2 fourth quarter interceptions at the start of last season. The last one was against Florida in last year's loss. He's only had 1 loss since that loss. So it's been a bit. So, and it wasn't only on the quarterback. They didn't, I think, give the ball enough to Hollywood Smothers. He had just 6 carries for 41 yards in the first half. And then in the second half, he gets 2. No Texas back got more than 12 carries all night. So they got to do better collectively. And here's probably what makes it very maddening about the whole situation is that every single number says that Oklahoma's offense is in tough shape. But if you look at Texas's defense, I mean, they allowed 13 points. The offense and the special teams, they're the ones that allowed the other 14. So I think when you look at everything with coordinators, I still think Sarkisian calls a great game. Yes, the special teams needs to be cleaned up for sure. But at the end of the day, Texas is still a playoff team in all the national projections. And I think even though it could end up with a couple more losses down the road, they're in a pretty good spot. And you look at the next 5 opponents, you got Florida, Ole Miss, Mississippi State, Mizzou, and LSU. All came into the weekend ranked. So this is a stretch right now where they have to absolutely do everything in their control not to beat themselves, because they have a great playoff caliber, championship caliber defense. They have a playoff roster, but they got to get things fixed. And to do so against 5 ranked teams will be incredibly difficult.
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Let's go to takeaway number two. Georgia just showed y'all what a number one team's depth chart looks like. They win the game 20-17 in Tuscaloosa over the Alabama Crimson Tide. It's Georgia's first win at Bryant-Denny since 2007, and that was Kirby Smart's first regular season win over Alabama. Now, Kirby Smart is now 3-7 against the Tide, and before Saturday, both those wins came with the trophy on the line, right? It came in the SEC championship last year and the national championship a few years back. But here's what the depth chart looks like. And Georgia has prided themselves. Maybe they don't have the star power they once had, but guess what they do have? Outrageous depth. They played this game without their top two running backs. And Nate Frazier was out with a rib injury. Chauncey Bowen's out with a lower leg injury. And Smart didn't even know if Frazier could go until shortly before kickoff. So they decided to hand the football to Dwight Phillips, whose career high coming into the night was 8 carries. He got 17. He goes for 120. Bo Walker added 69 on 10 more yards. So Georgia goes for 206 against an Alabama defense that had come in as one of the top teams in the country against the run. Most teams, you lose your top two running backs, that completely changes the game plan. Well, Georgia loses their top two, didn't affect their rushing production whatsoever. And Dwight Phillips was terrific. I mean, he was terrific in the game. But he was overshadowed by the performance of Gunnar Stockton, who was 18 of 22, 249. On third down in particular, he was outrageous. 9 of 10 for 104 on third down. 9 of 10 in Bryant-Denny. And if you look at the windows he was having to throw it into, guys, it was well defended most of the time. I mean, he was throwing it in places where only his receiver could catch the ball. And the Alabama defenders, I don't even know what you do. You kind of just shrug and tip your cap because of just how good some of those throws were. And you look at it too. I mean, if you're looking at field position and things like that, I mean, Alabama played the game they wanted to play. I mean, Alabama's punter, Alex Asparuha, they punted 5 of his punts inside the 20. And Georgia's go-ahead drive, it started at its own 11 after a muffed punt that Georgia nearly coughed up. And then, boom, it was Phillips for 9. Boom, it was Phillips for 22. Boom, it was Walker for 37. 10 plays, 84 yards, capped off by Peyton Woodring's 23-yard field goal with 5 minutes and 25 seconds left. Now, that was the drive that ended the game. It started on Georgia's own 7-yard line. And on 3rd and 7 from the 10, offense coordinator Mike Bobo, he calls a pass, gets aggressive, finds Elias Williams, and Stockton hits him for 17 yards. I mean, that call on 3rd down backed up. I mean, that won the game. And that was an incredibly impressive throw, incredibly impressive execution. You also look at Georgia's defense. They held Alabama just 3 points after half. Their 17 points were their fewest in a home game since 2011. Now, here's what everyone's arguing about right now. With 3 minutes and 28 seconds left, Alabama had 2nd and 10 at the Georgia 34, down 3. And Georgia's defensive back, K.J. Bolden, he goes and hits Rico Scott in the end zone before the ball did. No flag came. To be honest with you, it was pass interference. It was. The rules analyst, Matt Austin, agreed with that. I think it was pass interference. But if you look at what Georgia did in the game, and look, everybody has an opinion on penalties, what should have been called, what shouldn't have been called, what was called in the past, what wasn't called in the past. Guys, it never comes down to one singular play. It doesn't. Because Georgia, they made the plays. They made the plays to win the game. And if you look at kind of how things went, there were a couple big plays wiped out by Georgia with holding penalties. And so the flags didn't necessarily go just in one direction. It's just the one at the worst possible moment happened to go against the Crimson Tide. On the next snap, after the no-call PI, Glenn Schumann sends a blitz, Bolden gets home, and Keelan Russell all of a sudden takes a 9-yard loss. Now you're out of field goal range. Alabama has to punt, and Dijon Lee, he has a personal foul after the whistle on 2nd and 3. That hands Georgia the first down. That allows Stockton to kneel it out. And I look, Kalen DeBoer, I think, has handled this really well. He said, quote unquote, "We cannot put this game in that situation where the officials come into play." He also referenced Lee's performance in the game, referencing emotional maturity. And he showed a lot of fire. And I think Alabama fans
have responded very positively to that, because Lee had a tough day. He also had a big pass interference on the third and long that gave Georgia a fresh set of downs as well. So all things considered, Georgia made the plays they needed to make. There were a couple bounces that went their way, but when you're a great team, you capitalize on those bounces. Georgia did that. They're now 6-0, 4-0 in the SEC, the projected number one across all national projections. I think they are the best team in the country, not just because it wasn't the prettiest win in Tuscaloosa, because it won in Tuscaloosa without being at 100%. So very, very impressive performance from Georgia. Moving over to the other side for Alabama. Let's start with what they did right. I mean, they were down 10-0 there in the second quarter. They found a way to lead the game at halftime 14-10. And the second touchdown, a two-minute drive by Russell. He also had a three-play, 83-yard drive earlier. But the two-minute drive, 12 plays, 80 yards, started his own 20 with a minute 32 left. That drive got to the one with 6 seconds left. And I love that Kalen DeBoer decided to pass on the tying field goal a couple times before Alabama decides to hand it off. I mean, as a head coach who came into the game trying to win, and you got to take advantage of those situations. And the offense, they made it happen. You look at where things are in kind of the fringe area and kind of how they handled stuff. There were some moments where Alabama showed some youth. There were some moments where Alabama showed some mistakes. And there were some times where Bama just flat out got a little unlucky. Sometimes you don't get the breaks in the game. And there were four Georgia fumbles that were recovered by Georgia players. And when the ball's on the ground a couple times, I mean, you got to go and take advantage of those plays. You give Georgia credit for taking advantage. You got to acknowledge that Alabama didn't take advantage of those situations. When you look at Keelan Russell, I think he grew in this game a lot. He learned a lot in this game. It was moving really fast early. He settled in. Then it was moving really fast late. But when you look at things, look, I also appreciated very much his approach. He didn't talk about the penalties. He didn't talk about what was missed. He took ownership, said, we got to be better. I love that. That is the right mindset for Alabama long term. You never leave it up to the official. If you do, you run the risk of being on the wrong side. Winners take ownership. And I think that's a really important thing for Alabama moving forward. Now, there are a couple things to monitor for the Tide, too. You have a center that got injured, Ryan Coleman-Williams, a little bit banged up as well. But they lose by 3 at home to arguably the best team in the country on possibly a pass interference call that never came. They're still going to be very much in the mix for the college football playoff. Now, they go to Tennessee next week. This is a really massive rivalry and a really massive game. So it'll be important for Alabama not to sulk or be disappointed with the performance last week. You got to flip the script. You can't look in the rearview mirror. You got to move forward, and you got to bring your A game next week to what will be one of the most hostile environments in the country. Takeaway number three, Kentucky won the same game twice. That is not luck. Kentucky 35, LSU 34 in overtime. 1 week after Kentucky beat South Carolina, 35-34 in overtime on a walk-off 2-point conversion both times. Kentucky's the

0: And if you look at it, man, they beat you by making sure you make the mistakes, they're sound, and they execute. And on the first snap, they showed some explosiveness with CJ Baxter, 77 yards right up the middle, touchdown on the very next play, very simple duo scheme. And they were able to move what was at the time one of the best defenses in the country off the spot. In the second quarter, you return a punt to the house by Brock Kaufman. Then defensive coordinator Jay Bateman's group, playing a little bit short on all three levels, they held LSU to 94 yards rushing at 2.5 a carry. So they were down some linebackers, and they were down a couple defensive linemen. They lost a couple secondary guys, and they really battled on defense. Now, to be fair to LSU, Kentucky kind of spent the fourth quarter trying to hand it back because they had five red zone trips after halftime that produced a combined 6 points. Adam Zuagi, he missed from 42 with 4:57 left. Then right after Jamarian Harkless strip sacked Sam Levitt and Kentucky recovered at the LSU 13, they missed from 26. Then head coach Lane Kiffin, in a decision that has been heavily scrutinized, on 4th and 1 from his own 43, up 3 with a minute 46 left, he decided to punt it away. I think he thought about going for it on 4th and 1. And to be honest with you, I would have gone for it. Hindsight's 20/20. There were some great plays made by Kentucky in the 2 minute drive. I would have gone for it though, try to win it with my own offense as opposed to putting my defense back out there that had had some challenges throughout the game.
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0: I'm Chad Ryder. Game two of the NLCS in Milwaukee in a big game. The Brewers' all-star catcher.
1: The pitch. Swing and a high fly ball. Well struck center field. Paez back. Turns and looks. And it's way out of here. Off the batter's eye in center field. Contreras has tied this one up at four. A no-doubter to center.
0: John Boog-Shambi with the call on ESPN Radio. William Contreras, that game-tying solo homer in the fifth. He also had a pair of RBI singles, including the go-ahead one in the sixth inning. And the Brewers take down the Dodgers again, 7-4. They now have a 2-0 series lead with Game 3 on Wednesday night in L.A. and on ESPN Radio with coverage starting at 7:30 Eastern. The Brewers bullpen with five perfect innings. Andy Ashby goes an inning and two-thirds for the save. Game one of the ALCS at the Trop, and the Rays have a 2-0 lead on the Guardians, batting in the bottom of the first and looking for more. Junior Caminero and Johnny DeLuca, each with RBI singles, Foster Griffin. Week five of the NFL wrapping up. Monday Night Football in L.A. Bills lead the Rams 3-0 with 6.5 minutes to go in the first quarter. Packers don't expect to have star pass rusher Micah Parsons back for Sunday night's game against the Cowboys, his former team at Lambeau. He's been recovering from a torn ACL that he suffered last season. College football, Alabama star receiver Ryan Coleman-Williams is unlikely to play on Saturday at Tennessee with a head issue, a lower body injury in that game. He's on ESPN Radio, 3 p.m. Eastern.
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4: You went all in on this, Michael Douglas, because there's a lot of your personal life in this.
5: I did. And then I started thinking, well, look, what about my films? I'm kind of got this image of sort of that gray area. You know, a lot of my movies always are struggling with the moral dilemmas of doing the right thing, but there's always that bad side of us, and will the guy make the right decision and all of that. And so I decided I got to go all in. If I'm going to write a biography and my life, yes, your work is your sort of major, but you have to also deal with the pain and the good side, the bad side. And so I started about 18 months ago and working hard with Shane. Mostly I was living in Spain, and time change, we do 2-3 hours a day back and forth. And then I got really scared, because as opposed to a movie where you're playing a character, an actor, you know, your book, you're just laying out your whole story in your life. And so I'm just been shocked and surprised. And here we are. I'm going number one with a lot of bad stories. And
4: let's call them interesting.
5: All right.
4: And so it started 18 months ago. So it's not true that you said, I'm not writing a book until the Knicks win a championship again.
5: The Knicks win was my motivation to finish, you know.
4: That's how great was that?
5: I was just old fashioned, brought me back to Earl of Pearl Monroe and the Knicks in the old days. Walter Frazier, just total guts.
4: Yeah. And the fact that Walt Frazier was at some of these games too, right? And Brunson's doing this stuff for Ewing in a way, and for, you know, Frazier. Why I get goosebumps.
5: This completed the generation and pulled it together.
4: Yeah.
5: Why can't the Jets do that? I mean,
4: well, we're out of time. We don't have enough time to get into that. But yeah, I know, because you're a Jet fan from the Namath days or something?
5: No, I was a Giants fan. I was Y.A. Tittle,
4: right.
5: Frank Gifford and everything. And then Broadway Joe came on, you know, and that fur coat and that announcement on Super Bowl III, we're going to win.
4: Yeah.
5: And they did it. And I love these guys. They were fantastic.
4: Right.
5: And that was it.
4: That was it. to this, to the current day.
5: Yeah.
4: I'm with you. All right. So your book, again, one hell of a ride where all books are acquired right now. The number one nonfiction selling book on planet Earth. We have a game called, there it is up on the screen right there. One hell of a ride. So we play a game called Celebrity True or False.
5: Okay.
4: Where, you know, we're wondering what's true and what's not about what's been written about your work, but you've written about your work. So instead of playing Celebrity True or False, we're going to play, is this really true?
5: Okay.
4: Okay. And then we, you know, it's a little high register. Where we're like, I gotta believe it. But still, we still have the production value, which we appreciate you as a producer, an Academy Award winning producer. Here we go. Celebrity True or False with Michael Douglas. Please hit it.
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7: The truth.
4: Sure, you recognize that voice? Yes, you recognize that voice of Jack Nicholson.
5: Jack Nicholson, sure.
4: And that's the way we start here. Is it true, really true, that you attempted to convince Deborah Winger to take on the role of Joan Wilder in *Romancing the Stone* over dinner with Danny DeVito, Jack Nicholson, and the director Robert Zemeckis? That happened.
5: No, but okay. there's you with an explanation.
4: Please,
5: for it?
4: Yes.
5: Okay.
4: Yeah.
5: So the studio wanted Deborah Winger for the role.
4: Okay.
5: And I had an initial lunch. It started as a lunch with her at the Lucy's Al Adobe down here in Los Angeles. Yes. And all I can tell you is lunch ended at about 6 o'clock at night, and I don't know how many margaritas later, and I was staggering out of there, and I didn't have a yes answer from her yet. Wasn't sure. Then Bob Zemeckis and I went down to Mexico to scout, to do the scouting for the movie.
4: For the movie, yeah.
5: For Romancing the Stone.
4: Yes.
5: And it's sort of like that movie that you read in the script, you know, Rome Burns, two words, which could mean 2 months. And Romancing the Stone, which we loved the script, but then when we got into the realities of mudslides, and this is before Greens, we saw it was going to be a really, really tough picture.
4: Mm-hmm.
5: And very hard. And for Joan Wilder, the character. So, she was making terms of endearment. In Texas, so Bob Zemeckis and I come up to Texas to meet with Deborah, and you know we're kind of scared because we've just been seen, and we have another one of those dinners, and but she's not making a decision, and we're walking home after dinner, we're all walking home and feeling good, and you know how somebody go, oh you, and hits you in the arm. Well, Deborah goes, oh, you, and she leans over and bites me. It bites me in the arm. It bites me in the arm. We laugh about it. We laugh, and I go back to the hotel room. I got, jeez, it's bleeding. And so I'm going, I don't know, man. I said, I don't know about the jungle, you know. And so I go back to the studio, and they want to get the update on how our location sound go and everything. And Deborah Winger, and I said, well, how is it? And I started crying. I said, I can't do it. I can't go to the desert with Deborah. You know,
4: she bit you in the arm just walking the streets of Texas?
5: Yeah. Well, I mean, it was, she did it in a fun way.
4: Okay.
5: You know, I mean, it was nothing bad about it.
4: Mm-hmm.
5: But we realized, so the studio executive had a neighbor next door. Said, well, this actress came over for a sugar the other day. Her name was Kathleen Turner. She just did a movie called Body Heat.
4: Oh, yes.
5: And she might be really, really, really good. And so that was how Deborah could not make a decision or she wanted to. And so Kathleen said yes, and that's how that came about. But no Danny, no Jack Nicholson, just...
4: No Jack, huh?
5: No Jack.
4: Okay. So were you obviously knew Jack from Cuckoo's Nest, right?
5: Right.
4: Is that where you first met Jack Nicholson?
5: Yeah.
4: When he was on the set of...
5: Well, before that, but yeah, that was where we first met him.
4: A good Jack story. I know it's open-ended. What's a good Jack Nicholson story that you have, Michael Douglas?
5: A good Jack Nicholson story? Where do we start? Well, I guess the first really one we got was that he was late for rehearsal. We had 2 weeks of rehearsal up at the Oregon State Mental Hospital where we were shooting. And our cast... which was a mix of New York and L.A. actors,
4: yes.
5: were really into it. We had all the cooperation of the mental hospital from Dr. Brooks, who played the actual doctor in the movie, and he had arranged for actors to be in group therapy sessions mm-hmm. with characters that would match what their disease might be.
4: Mm-hmm.
5: We had actors sleeping the nights in their beds at the hospital. And I just remember, and Jack arrived the second week for the rehearsal,
4: mm-hmm.
5: didn't recognize any of these guys. And I'm watching him the first morning, and he's, you know, then we break for lunch, and he's looking all around. And finally, he throws his tray, and he walks outside. And I'm producer, I'm worried, oh, my God, what's happening?
4: Yeah.
5: And I go outside, it's Jack, you all right? And, who are these guys? Who are these people? He was sure they all were nuts. You know, they don't even break character at lunch. Nothing, they never break. But he's just Jack's magic is that he is more open
4: mm-hmm.
5: in front of a camera than he is outside in real life.
4: No kidding.
5: He uses the camera as an excuse to be totally vulnerable. I think that's why he's such a wonderful actor.
4: Celebrity True or False here with Michael Douglas. True or False, the ending of Fatal Attraction was rewritten twice during the course of the movie being greenlit and made.
5: False.
4: Okay.
5: It was the end of the movie was changed once.
4: Once.
5: And that was when we saw the cut, the final cut, the picture worked like gangbusters.
4: Mm-hmm.
5: And without telling them the whole plot, remember this movie and everything else about this woman taking over. But in the movie, there was a fight that I have with Glenn Close with a knife, and she comes at me with a knife in the picture, and I grab the knife and I'm going to take it. And then the end of the picture was her, Madame Butterfly, was playing the opera,
4: mm-hmm.
5: and the camera moved in, and she was ordered in a lotus position, and she took the knife, and she slit her throat. And killed herself, but you knew that my fingerprints were on the knife.
4: Mm-hmm.
5: And so she won.
4: Set you up.
5: She set me up.
4: Bonk.
5: So the audience, what had happened was, she had done such a brilliant performance and was so strong.
4: Mm-hmm.
5: The audience went, no, you gotta kill her. Somebody's gotta kill her. You can't let her get away with this.
4: Mm-hmm.
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0: Now, Kurt Cignetti, they kind of played the first half to kind of survive it. They weren't really getting anything done. The clock was running down. So just survive it, stop the bleeding and punt. And it worked because Nebraska's 16 play drive at the end of half ended in a missed 40-yard field goal. And Indiana went to the locker room down just 10-3, even though it felt like a bigger margin than that. It felt like an insurmountable lead given the way Nebraska played in the start. Now, Anthony Calandria, he ran 39 yards for a touchdown, made it 17-6 with 12:01 to go. 10 seconds of game clock later, it was 17-13. First snap after the kickoff, you get an RPO. Nebraska's free safety stepped up on the run fake. Marsh catches it near the sticks, sheds two tacklers, and boom, he was gone. So think about what that safety did in trying to come up and stop the RPO. Indiana had just 12 rushing yards in the first half. So is it a run fake? I don't know. Then the game winner on 4th-and-1, that was at the Nebraska 44, Indiana subbed in jumbo. I mean, they were big. Extra offensive linemen lined up tight. And Nebraska answered with their own goal line personnel. Marsh and Becker then both slipped out uncovered. Hoover hits Marsh for the 44-yard touchdown. I think if Matt Rhule could have it back, probably should have called timeout when they had goal line personnel on the field. Defense coordinator Bryant Haynes for Indiana, he did the rest. Sent some extra rushers after halftime, too. Indiana finishes with 5 sacks. 4 of those came in the second half. Nebraska's last 4 possessions produces 0 points. And Marsh, what an arrival he had. 6 catches, 187, and 2 touchdowns. Indiana is now 7-0 in one-score games under Kurt Cignetti. That's the most wins without a loss by any FBS coach since 2024. So what does it mean for them? Ohio State comes to Bloomington Saturday with a rematch of last year's Big Ten title game. We know Indiana won that game 13-10. But they're going to need to play much better. They are. They do. Because the biggest play in Lincoln worked because a safety made a bad decision in RPO. And they got a really favorable substitution from Nebraska. Against Ohio State, you're going to have to be more balanced. You're going to have to find something to run game. Now, on the other side for Nebraska, gut-wrenching. That's now 31 straight losses against ranked teams. And in this one, Nebraska played well enough to win for 3 quarters. 3 quarters and change. So there's not this massive talent gap anymore. I mean, Rhule kind of named it himself. They didn't capitalize enough. They allowed Indiana to hang around, whether it was missing the field goal or not finishing in the red zone. They obviously gave up some explosive plays, but they got to be able to be better in the red zone. That's enormous. And then there's a couple things that they might like to have back. I mean, they're down 20-17 with about 4 minutes and 40 seconds left. Nebraska decides to go for it on 4th-and-9 from its own 44. They ended up throwing it incomplete. Now, at that point, they had 2 timeouts. A punter was averaging 57 yards a kick, and a defense had held the defending national champs to just 1 of 10 on 3rd down. So in that scenario, yeah, hindsight 2020, punt that thing away and then let your defense go. I mean, the defense forced a 3-and-out anyways. So look, Rhule to his credit, he didn't hide from it. He said he's angry, he's upset, and he wants to make it very clear that he's not embarrassed by the guys. He shouldn't be. He shouldn't be embarrassed. Those guys played hard. They just got to learn how to finish now. They got to learn how to make the pivotal plays in the fourth quarter when these games are decided. Because 31 straight doesn't end by being the better team for 3-plus quarters. It ends by being the better team for the last 5 minutes. Now, they can get it all back. They go to Oregon on Saturday. Ohio State and Iowa are still on the schedule to close out the regular season. So for Nebraska, the next chance to make it comes in Eugene against a desperate Oregon team that is needing to kind of find themselves as well. Takeaway number 6. Look, Saturday, that was for the blowouts, right? Next Saturday, that's for the bracket. All right, we will start in South Bend, Indiana, where the 3rd-ranked Notre Dame Fighting Irish, 58, Stanford 7. On Stanford's first snap, Boubacar Traore comes off the edge unblocked, takes the ball right out of Davis Warren's hands. 4 plays later, it was 7-0. That was it. This game lasted 15 seconds, it felt like. And you look at it, look, Traore added an interception in the second quarter. And Notre Dame, they say he's the first Irish player since at least 1998 with a strip sack and an interception in the same game. At halftime, it was 37-0. The final yardage mark was nearly 3-1 at 598 to 202. Now, here's why the margin keeps getting bigger after the game is decided, because Notre Dame, they ran for 361 yards. And the back who did it is a true freshman. And we've been talking about Jonas Walton for a bit. Ran 13 times, 181. That's the most ever by our Notre Dame true freshman. 97-yarder on the first play of the second quarter. That was his first career touchdown. It was the third longest play in Notre Dame history. So, Notre Dame stadium history, that is. And that's a long history, by the way. And I think you look at this, 6 different Notre Dame players scored touchdowns. 3 of them had never scored a touchdown in college. 5 of the touchdowns went for 30 yards or more. So that's kind of the engine, right? But the defense, they end the game early and then hand it to the young guys and allow them to continue to play at a really high level. That's 16 straight wins. Every single one of those wins by the Irish dating back to September 20th of last year has come by double digits. In the AP poll era, only Army with 21 straight wins by double digits in the 1940s and Miami with 17 straight wins from 2000 to 2001 have strung together a longer streak than that. One more ties Miami. And Ohio State and Ole Miss, they ran their own versions of it as well. Ohio State beats Maryland 45-16, held Maryland to 146 yards. Julian Sand threw 4 touchdown passes. 2 went to Jeremiah Smith. That's 3 straight games with multiple touchdowns for Smith. That's 38 for his career. Michigan's Braylon Edwards, he holds the Big Ten record with 39 career touchdowns. So the next one Smith scores, he'll tie it. DraftKings had him at minus 220 to win the Heisman on Saturday night. That's the shortest odds after week 6 since Lamar Jackson in 2016. Now, here's the catch. Of the last 14 Heisman favorites after week 6, only one won the award. Kind of crazy, right? So minus 220 in October isn't necessarily a coronation. It's certainly a nomination, that's for sure. Moving on to Nashville in the rain, you had number 9 Ole Miss, who felt like we hadn't seen them play football in a year. They win 52-17. They're up 42-3 at half. 43 seconds left in the half. Ole Miss had led 28-3. Vanderbilt had the ball. Well, Blake Purchase sacks Jared Curtis, knocks it loose. Santarin Perkins scoops it up. He scores. Then on the kickoff, Mark Trigg forces a fumble. Israel Solomon recovers. 13 seconds later, Trinidad Chambliss hits Michael Smith from 4 yards out. That's 14 points in 20 seconds of game clock. And the Ole Miss offense was on the field for just 13 of those 20 seconds. Ole Miss scored 24 points off 4 Vanderbilt turnovers and ended Vanderbilt's 10-game home winning streak. Chambliss missed his first 2 throws, completed his next 11, and accounted for 4 touchdowns, including a 2-yard pass to defensive tackle Jamarius Brown. So add it all up. You got Notre Dame, Ohio State, Ole Miss. They won by a combined 115 points. But next week, they all step up in class. Ohio State goes to Bloomington. Ole Miss gets Missouri. And Notre Dame heads to Provo to take on an undefeated BYU team. So what does it mean for Notre Dame? Look, BYU beat Iowa State 24-10 on Friday night to get to 5-0. They're doing so right now without their star running back, L.J. Martin. And Barrett Bachmeier just threw for 329, added 109 on the ground himself. BYU's defense held Iowa State to 200 yards. That's the fewest that they've had in a game since 2018. And they had just 6 offensive yards in the second quarter. Now, College Game Day will go to Provo for the first time since 2009, and Notre Dame will be the highest-ranked team to visit since USC went to Provo back in 2004. That USC team was number 1. The early line has Notre Dame by exactly 10. So that's not necessarily a point spread, right? That's a referendum on the streak, potentially, right? Double-digit wins, 16 in a row. Here's the call. I do think BYU's defense is good enough to make sure that 37 zip at halftime is off the table. That's for sure. I think Barrett Bachmeier is good enough to potentially keep it inside of 10. So Notre Dame, I think they might handle business in Provo. I don't know if that streak's going to continue. It'll be fascinating to watch, and we will preview it on Tuesday's show. Takeaway number 7, Missouri just wore down Texas A&M. It is built to wear down everybody, by the way. 27-6, Jamal Roberts, their running back, 34 carries, 222, a couple touchdowns, his second straight 200-yard game. Now, he is the third SEC running back with back-to-back 200-yard games against FBS opponents. He's the third one. You know who the other two were? I'm going to give you just a half second. I'm going to treat it like the Aflac trivia question. Just a half second. Think about it. Okay, Alabama's Derrick Henry and LSU's Leonard Fournette.
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15: ABC News, I'm Dave Packer. Riders of a popular roller coaster at Six Flags in Georgia were evacuated after a passenger reportedly died while on the ride. A witness told the ABC station in Atlanta that they saw a man fall. Four other people were injured.
16: The theme park writing in a statement, quote, "We are deeply saddened by the guest incident at our park today. Our thoughts and heartfelt condolences are with the guest's family, friends, and loved ones."
15: ABC's Faith Abube, an investigation is underway. Federal agents searched the D.C. home of Democratic Congresswoman Ilhan Omar as part of what they say is an ongoing criminal investigation. Sources telling ABC News it relates to Omar's immigration paperwork. Actor Selma Blair arrested following a disruption on a flight. Blair was taken to a hospital in New York City for evaluation after authorities say she allegedly became physically abusive with the crew. Blair's representatives say Selma experienced a medical emergency that led to the alleged conduct. This is ABC News.
17: Here's your Storm Team 20 forecast. Mainly clear tonight, with lows around 72. Winds out of the southwest, 8 to 15 miles per hour. Ample sunshine expected tomorrow. Highs level off around 94. Partly cloudy skies tomorrow night. Chance for storms, lows level off around 70. Upper 70s, Wednesday and Thursday, with storms both days. I'm meteorologist Laura Lockwood on Sports Radio 92.3 FM in 1450 AM. 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

0: Welcome to the Hoop Collective podcast. We talk about the NBA, which today is the Pacific Division. Joining us from one of the hubs of the Pacific Division in Sacramento is Anthony Slater.
1: It's kind of a bleak time for California basketball. We're about to unveil that. But if you really think about it, I don't know a bleaker collective time for the four teams since I've been around them.
0: Along those lines, joining us from Dallas, Texas, Ben, actually, you're in Los Angeles right now.
2: I'm in another one of the hubs.
0: Yeah, that's right. We're all in the Pacific Division lay of the land right now. As I ask this to you, Ben McMahon, can you tell me who the current Pacific Division champion is?
2: Howdy, partners. You keep on trying to get me with this. I'm going to say it's the Los Angeles Lakers.
0: And you are correct.
1: Proud. Did they win like 52 games or something?
2: I think it was 53, sure was it not? Yeah.
0: Despite Luka's late injury, mid-season injury and then another late injury, they were able to overcome and claim the Pacific Division. 53 wins.
1: I believe I heard that was the most regular season wins for a Luka Doncic team ever, which is kind of crazy considering he's made the finals.
0: Great stat.
1: It's also, you know, I would say credit to JJ Redick. He has seemed to like squeeze out regular season wins.
2: I mean, well, he's got a playoff win without Luka in uniform, a playoff series win.
0: JJ's done well. I think JJ has acquitted himself very well. I think I'll tell you one thing. Whether it's in Los Angeles, I think JJ Redick's going to coach in the league for a long time. A long time, if he wants to. Like, you know,
2: well, I was going to say, unless he just drives himself so crazy that it says, well, that broadcasting gig wasn't bad.
0: I know. Will the winner of this year's Pacific Division title win 53 games or, in fact, 50 games, Slater?
1: I would take the under 53. I would take the defending champion Lakers to probably be the champs again. But what's their, I mean, y'all probably done some Vegas over-unders at this point.
2: Their over-under was in the mid-40s.
0: Yeah, I'm just saying, like, there's, you know, you're not, you know, last year, all these Western teams got to, or at least most of them, got to play Utah four times. And all those East teams that were tanking, like, you know.
2: And like Memphis was tanking hard. There was some, you know, they weren't alone.
0: Memphis was tanking so hard.
2: Yeah.
0: Well, I don't know if Memphis is going to win that many more games this year, but they're not going to be trying to lose.
2: Right.
0: Okay. So let's start with the Lakers, Slater. Very different roster. They won 53 games and turned over a big chunk of their roster. I have a basic question here. Walker Kessler, we know, fits with Luka. It was premium choice. Obviously, they paid a premium to get him two swaps, $130 million. They re-signed Austin Reeves. The other acquisitions that they made, Quentin Grimes, Colin Sexton, Mamusveli. Do those guys fit with Luka?
2: He asked you, Slater.
0: Well, go ahead. You're the Luka expert.
1: Mamu.
0: I should have asked you, McMahon. My bad.
1: Yeah, McMahon could maybe relate it to some of those Dallas teams that Luka kind of dragged their talent further than we would have predicted. I think in a vacuum, you could say each player has his own skill set that could help Luka, right? Mamu, cause, you know, he's a bigger player who can shoot it. That's helpful. Quentin Grimes, I think, is a nice little 3-and-D piece. I think he's going to be a little higher on their pecking order than he probably should be. Played with Luka, right? You know, so there's a little bit of history.
2: Very briefly, half a seat.
1: Yeah, Colin Sexton, you know, he's a final like bench scorer at his price tag, but at the same time, did this team need to use that price tag for another like go get it score when they have, you know, the team's built around Luka and Austin Reeves? So, the collective doesn't necessarily fit, even though I think almost every player you can make an argument, decent value contracts, I guess, ish.
2: You know, Quentin Grimes, is certainly a three. The D, he's got a reputation for being a good defender. The Dallas coaches did not share that opinion. Yeah, I'll just be real honest with you. They felt like he was pretty overrated defensively. He needs to prove that wrong in the Lakers, or with the Lakers. And the things you need to surround Luka with, are another legitimate playmaker. Boom. They've got Austin Reeves. They've got great chemistry. Check.
0: Yeah, he was already there, just for the record.
2: Right. A rim protecting, rim running big man. That's why they went out and got Walker Kessler. I'll give that a check. I will also say Kessler needs to be a much better screener than he had been in Utah. Like, he needs to focus on that aspect of the job. That's going to be awfully important. And I still think he needs to improve defensively. He's a great shot blocker. Can you be a great defensive anchor? There's a difference. He needs to be a great defensive anchor. Length, athleticism, and shooting. You can argue they got the shooting part. This is not a team that has length and athleticism on the wings. And how they're going to get it at this point, I don't know. Who's their best on-ball defender?
1: I mean, Matisse Thybulle could, you know, theoretically.
2: You're right. They got, but he's
1: Zaire Williams.
0: They're hoping for these minimum signings to help. How does hoping for minimum signings to help work? I mean, you know, it's sometimes.
2: I think that was a good swing for them because he is a really good defender. The problem is the problems that he solves on the defensive end, is he creating more problems on the offensive end? Because let's be honest, you're playing 4-on-5 offensively, and teams don't guard him.
1: Yeah, I mean, at the risk of triggering the Brian Windhorst, Jonathan Kuminga clock, I mean, they went after Kuminga hard this summer, which told you they know how, you know, thin they were at the power forward position, right? They made the same pitch that the Timberwolves did, like, come please be the starting power forward. So they're going to have to try to patch it without him, with what I mentioned, Zaire Williams, Matisse Thybulle.
0: How did you feel about Kuminga's explanation for choosing Minnesota over the Lakers?
1: Jonathan Kuminga, I know him pretty well. Like, he's just like extremely diplomatic. I didn't take anything from his press conference with any like type of like real like substance to it. I know he said the winning culture thing, but that was just like the boilerplate like term that he got to the next question with, if I'm being honest.
0: I understand. Honestly, you know, he had talked to the Bulls. The Bulls didn't have the money to offer him. Didn't have the money to offer him the $6 million that he got in Minnesota. They would have had to pay him less, I'm pretty sure. People keep talking about the Lakers and Wolves, but from what I understand, the Bulls were right there. Like, he could have gone to the Bulls.
1: Portland came in late too.
0: Portland, that's right.
1: Yeah.
0: Yeah. Mm-hmm. Anyway,
1: but we can talk about him on another conversation.
2: So. More Kuminga content coming soon.
0: subscribe.
1: You know who feels more on the clock than anybody in Lakerland right now, to me, is Pelinka. You know, obviously you have the ownership situation that continues to shift and evolve. So you just wonder, you know, who new ownership will want, you know, long-term leading the team. But also, he threw out a bunch of what you would seem like desperation type contracts this summer. I'm looking at him. Kessler Edwards, 4-129 player option. Mamos Vanley,
2: Kessler Edwards, Walker Kessler.
0: Boy, if
2: Walker
0: he had Kessler. Signed Kessler Edwards to that contract, she would have been fired. No offense to Kessler Edwards.
1: Mamos Vanley, 452 player option. 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Reeves, 4184 player option. That is just monstrous long-term money.
0: Maybe it's just because he's a former agent, but the player option, somebody's going to stop giving out player options. The team that stops handing out player options on every contract is going to benefit. Somebody at some point will remember that, but I'll move on.
2: And the role players getting 4-year deals is really interesting, because that absolutely bucks the trend. Like, you're not seeing a lot of guys that are not star caliber players getting 4-year deals.
0: 4-year deals with player options.
2: Yeah. And again, the Sexton thing, I just didn't get that one, to be honest with you. And I see Sexton. I think there's teams where he would fit. The Lakers did need more, you know, creation.
0: All the role players on their whole roster, okay? If they all had 1 year less on their contracts, you would look at them completely differently. I know that's a big if, but like, if Jared Vanderbilt didn't have the player option and he was just an expiring $12 million contract, that's something you could do something with. If if Colin Sexton just had the 1 year, $9 million deal, he's hugely incentivized to play well this year. And Vanderbilt and Sexton together are $21 million. You know, if Grimes is on a 3 year deal instead of four, if Mamu's on a 3 year deal instead of, now look, they got to win, you know, they're in some cases negotiating against other teams that, you know, they got to try to win. But I'm just saying, like, it's like every guy on their contract, every guy that they signed this year, and Vanderbilt was signed a couple years ago, but still signed by Pelinka. Every contract is a year too long. The only guy whose contract I wish was a year longer is Lucas.
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0: And Luka is, you know, Luka's a fascinating case. He looks like he's in the best shape that he's been in since his rookie year. Like, he's as lean as he's been since he came in the league. I don't think there's any question that the guy is going to, like, I expect he'll defend his scoring title. I expect he's going to average something like 34-9-9, which is production that we've seen from him before. He is at the caliber of star and at the age now in his career where we'll turn 28 this year, where it's like a player who is that good, who is yet to win a championship. There starts to be a weight that comes along with that. And he's about at that point in his career.
1: Remind me, so one of the things that you have, as especially seeing Luka in this kind of shape, you're going to be watching is the Luka dunks. So just as a reminder, let's establish this right now. Last year, Luka had 4 dunks. The year before, he had 0. The year before, he had 1. The year before, he had 1. Actually, I take that back.
0: He had 2 a couple of years before that.
1: The 1 year he got traded. He has not had more than 4 dunks since 22-23. And his career high is 25 as a rookie. What are you seeing this Luka? Looking at him, what do you are watching the dunks. What do you think?
0: We set an over-under on this, and I took over at 7.5. Yes, we did.
1: Jackson,
0: I forgot which pot it was,
1: What did we do it? What was the number?
0: 7.5.
2: Yes, it was set at 7.5 on our August 28th episode.
1: God, it was just like a month ago, and I made the bet.
0: You bet.
2: Yes. You're both involved.
1: What did I bet?
3: Who has the under?
0: Wendy has you bet dinner, and Wendy took the under. Now, what's interesting is
1: not because I don't think he can do it. I just think that it's not something, you know, I don't think he's looking for dunks.
0: Interestingly, I just think that he's leaner. He's going to be, and just the dunks are, he'll be a little bit more explosive. He'll be a little bit quicker. I just think you're going to have the most athletic version of Luka that you've had since he was, a rookie. And the dunks aren't even that important of a stat. It's just a measure of kind of like, okay, he's a little bit more athletic. What's interesting is despite the fact that Luka has barely dunked, he's been one of the best finishers in the league in the restricted area year over year over year. And that's a combination of just the finesse and the touch and the craft that he has in his game. And
1: how about 6'8", 200 whatever pounds? Like that's.
0: Yeah. Like skinny Luka's 240. Okay. And just the fact that he bullies people just to get in position to finish. But again, we talked about this, last month with relatively low expectations for the Lakers who, Jackson, what was their over under again? I think it was 45 and a half.
2: You got it right
1: here. By the way, I've got the restricted area. So restricted area is 3 feet. Okay. Inside 3 feet. You see what his restricted area shooting percentage was last year?
0: It's like in the high 60s.
1: Oh no. I mean, basketball reference. Now, 2 years ago, he shot 72. That's really good.
0: That's elite. What did he shoot last year?
1: 83%.
0: I mean, it's insane. That's like what you would expect from a lob threat.
3: That's what you get from the centers that he plays with. He also gives them about 83%.
0: Right. And that, like, that for a guy who the vast majority of those are off the dribble layups, and like, that's just an insane number. Like, the guy. Offensive skill wise, it's a real short list of dudes we've seen that are at its level.
1: Luka, you were at 83% in the restricted area last year. He would say, getting fouled?
0: Yeah. No way. It was 100%.
1: Yeah. No way. It was 83. It was 100.
3: Luka, if you dunk 8 times, you get McMahon a dinner, and he'll keep it to 7. It'll be like the technical dunk where you get right up into it.
1: Yes.
0: No question about it.
1: He'll have a 7th dunk like, you know, March 2nd, and then that's it. All lays it in.
3: Yeah, he's shooting fast break layups. It don't matter.
0: The other thing with Luka being as lean as he is now is, you know, you're talking about it's a conditioning thing. And why has he been as abysmal defensively as he's been at times? A lot of it's been fatigue or a lack of effort because he's tired or is just not quick enough to move his feet. This should be as good of a defensive season as Luka's had. And like, look, there are things Luka does very well defensively. People don't want to hear it, but the Mavericks, you know, the year they went to the finals, the final quarter of that year, they were the number one defense in the league. The year they went to the West Finals, they were seventh in the league in defense. Like Luka, as an off-ball defender, when he's locked in, can be very good because he's strong, because he rebounds.
1: His defensive performance his last full year in Dallas was excellent. And unfortunately, that has set the standard for what you expect from him, and he has not equaled that.
0: Well, and although the Lakers have overachieved what you thought they'd be defensively, you know, he's got really good hands. He's got really good instincts.
1: Hey, we talk about crediting JJ Redick. The Lakers improved, maybe not exactly, but the Lakers improved month by month defensively. One of the big reasons why they got to 53 wins was that they got better and better and better as the season went along. And JJ built in some zones that created some things. Like the Lakers were a competent defensive team by the end of the season.
3: True, but part of that issue was you had Marcus. That issue now is no more Marcus Smart, no more Rui Hachimura, no more LeBron. You know, so many.
0: I'm not sure LeBron was helping too much on the defensive end last year.
3: By the time he was playing, remember he when he throttled back some of the offense, he was still having bursts of defense, I think. And the brains are always there.
1: When you talk to scouts, they say if LeBron plays the role in Philly that he played with the Lakers last year, that Philly will thrive with him playing that role. If that's the role he's willing to keep playing in Philly.
3: I would just say the last thing I wanted to say on the Lakers was Doncic and Reeves played. This is the case for them to be at least a really good regular season team. They played 41 games together last year, 30-11 in those 41 games, 118.5 offensive rating in their 1,092 minutes when they're on the floor together.
1: I absolutely think the Lakers are going to get a lot of regular season wins. I think there will be, I think Reeves and Doncic will be, that's a powerhouse duo, at least in the regular
0: season. If it's 50 something, then I think Luka will have a legitimate MVP case.
1: Agree. Absolutely. If he stays healthy, the numbers he's going to put up and the games that I think the Lakers are going to win, I think he will be a strong MVP candidate. And by the way, he should be at this point. Last year the injury derailed him. Are the Warriors, Slater, are the Warriors good enough to finish second in the Pacific Division this year?
0: Can you damn the Warriors with some faint praise?
3: I was going to say, by process of elimination.
1: Well, I mean, you're talking about the Clippers, Suns, and Kings.
3: Should we build out the best case, worst case Warriors? I mean, I think we know the worst case, old guys are hurt, blah, blah, blah. But best case is Kristaps Porzingis plays, 50, 60 games? He really does a lot for them that they haven't had. The 7-footer who can rim protect and can shoot the three, spread the floor the way they need the floor spread from the five position, particularly with Draymond out there. So you just get a healthier than expected Kristaps Porzingis season. Jimmy Butler, we'll see where he's at in his rehab. He's going to be just doing individual stuff when camp opens. But, you're talking maybe January, February. Can you get 35-ish Jimmy Butler games down the stretch? We can get into their trade

0: significantly older than Jalen Duren, who one of the big stories of the summer has been Jalen Duren in an all-out brawl with the Pistons on his second contract.
1: Yeah, look, he's older than Kuminga. He's older than Pajemski. He's older than a lot of these guys we've known for the Warriors forever. But to the point of if we're building out the best case, like, boom, there's like an injection of 32 minutes per night, should play a lot of games.
0: And by the way, like, we've focused so much on these top four guys in the rookie of the year discussion. Yaxel might be a sleeper.
1: Opportunity is there. Steve Kerr openly is talking about, like, you know, he's used the start word, which surprised me. And Yaxel has used it himself because, as you can see, he certainly believes he's going to step in.
2: Yes, I was going to say, yes, Yaxel, what I know about him, he's not afraid to call
1: some of his quotes this summer. I believe he said is at minimum he should average 14-5-3. Somebody asked him about Dylan Brooks and he says I believe the quote is I'm giving him belt.
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18: I'm Sean Ryder. Game one of the ALCS at Tampa Bay, and the Rays getting off to a fast start.
19: 2-1 pitch. Swinging a grounder towards short, and it's through into left field. It's an RBI single for Junior Caminero. 1-0 Rays as he delivers a double to start, a sack bunt, and a seeing eye single through the left side. Rays 1, Guardians nothing.
18: Mike Cousins with the call on ESPN Radio. Later in that first, Johnny DeLuca with an RBI single. And the Rays right now lead the Guardians 2-0.

0: at bat in the bottom of the fifth. Drew Rasmussen, the Tampa Bay starter, their ace, has scattered six hits through five innings, no walks, and six strikeouts. Cleveland 0 for 5 with runners in scoring position. Brewers knock off the Dodgers again, 7-4 the final in game two of the NLCS in Milwaukee. Huge game for William Contreras, the All-Star. He's hit a long solo homer and had a pair of RBI singles, including the go-ahead knock in the sixth inning. Game three is on Wednesday night in L.A. on ESPN Radio. Coverage starts at 7:30 Eastern. Week five of the NFL wrapping up Monday Night Football in L.A. Bills lead the Rams 13-7 in the closing seconds of the first half. It's on ESPN and ABC TV. James Cook, go-ahead 17-yard touchdown run in the second. Before that, Matthew Stafford had a touchdown pass to Devontae Adams. That was a 14-play, 71-yard drive. In the NHL, the Wild lead the Golden Knights 3-1 in the second period. It's on ESPN+. Plus. Senators have a 3-0 lead on the Devils' third period. Ottawa's Linus Ullmark stopping 27 shots. Senators are 4-1.
1: Hey, it's your resident Super Bowl champ, Chris Kennedy. Coming up Tuesday, the 49ers are 5-0. But have they done enough to surpass the Chiefs in my power rankings? 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

0: People could go look it up, but yeah, he's gonna come in. He's gonna make sound bites, and he's gonna be get to McMahon's point. He's gonna be given a long
1: run. Have you ever
0: said
1: on a pickup
0: team.
1: Run, McMahon? I'm gonna give you belt.
2: I don't think that's in my vernacular, but
1: okay.
2: He's old, and I'm more than twice his age.
1: Oh, yes. I'm so sorry. I'm exactly twice his age. I'm not thrilled about it.
2: Let me ask this. You mentioned the possibility of a jolt with a mid-season trade. Where are you on the possibility of Jimmy Butler's expiring deal being a trade chip?
0: It doesn't even necessarily have to be a trade chip. It can just be an expiring $52 million contract, which has a lot of value in itself. Again, I think we mentioned it last time we talked about the Warriors, but think about what the Lakers did with LeBron. I know we just questioned some of the deals they signed, but the fact that they could sign all those deals were because LeBron James took all his money and walked away. So you could let Jimmy somewhat walk away. The other thing is, like, you know, they Jimmy and the Warriors really are fond of each other. And we'll see what he looks like when he does come back. And we'll see what, you know, obviously Jimmy's going to want every dollar he can get. But there's a chance Jimmy and Draymond could take pay cuts next season, right? They might have, you know, market might demand that they do. So Jimmy fits really well with Steph Curry. Like, we've seen that. Draymond is another player that, you know, you're going to hear a lot of noise in the first week of camp from the Warriors about, like, shifting Draymond's role and some of the numbers last year where Draymond and Steph Curry on the floor together, it was still plus 105 last year, still good offensive rating, 117.7. But the moment Steph's been, was off the floor, and last year he was off the floor a lot, their offense cratered when Draymond was on the floor and was actually okay when it was no Draymond, no Steph. I've had these conversations with Steve, and again, I think you're going to hear it a lot publicly in their messaging, is they're going to adapt the offense at times away from Draymond. They're going to try to make him more of a spot up shooter at times instead of giving him the ball. They're trying to limit his turnovers.
1: I saw Draymond said that on his podcast. How do you feel about the idea of Draymond the spot up shooter?
0: Part of their point is, like, you know, the points per possession. If you look, he didn't shoot a horrible percentage last year. Now he's wide open on them. And they are backbreaking when he hits them, because he then turns to the bench and just, like, roars in the bench's face for about 5 minutes. The other thing is, I just think they want to take the ball out of his hands a little bit, which, you know, it's a touchy subject with him, but, like, they just felt like he was very turnover prone at times last year.
2: Well, and that was what the whole beef, like the whole blow up between him and Steve Kerr was on the bench, was it was about Draymond's turnovers, was it not?
0: Well, that's the funny part. Draymond thought Steve called a timeout to rip him about a turnover and preemptively freaked out about it. And so, yes, it stemmed from that, although in the moment it wasn't necessarily that. But look, like, I think Draymond's offensive role will evolve to a degree. And also, like, I think you could see him on the bench a lot when Steph's on the bench. I think they're going to really tie him and Steph at the hip because they still love that two-man game, but I think they're trying to figure out what they are without the two-man game. And that bigger picture, Yaxel is an important person, part of this conversation, because he's kind of the next, you know, in line in that position. And Draymond, you know, the Warriors could have signed him to 3 for $60 this summer, something like that. Like, Draymond would have been very interested in a multi-year deal at a little bit lower number, but they're like, nah, it's good. We'll just give you back 127. We want our future flexibility. And I think that says a little something about, like, the unknown of Draymond Green's future with the
2: Warriors. Well, and that's interesting because, look, whatever you want to say about Draymond Green, he's a first ballot Hall of Famer who was an essential part of delivering 4 championships to that franchise. But while it's a complete non-starter to consider Steph Curry in any other uniform, that doesn't extend to Draymond, just like it didn't extend to Klay Thompson.
0: If Klay wanted to, but that's another story. but yeah, Draymond Green thought about himself in a Milwaukee Bucks uniform during the last trade deadline, to the point that he told the Warriors, you know, try to find a third team if that's the case. which, you know, he's openly said. He said he didn't want to play on the Bucks to them, but correct. Clearly, like, the Warriors continue to tell me that, like, they are not actively looking to trade Draymond. In their ideal world, Draymond Green walks away in, as a one uniform player, just like Steph, but, clearly he is more vulnerable. There is no question about that.
1: You know what this reminds me of? I'm going to totally date myself, and so many of our listeners are, you know, younger, and they're going to, I'm totally dating myself. Back in, like, the 90s, when I was, like, going into high school, NBC had Johnny Carson, and they had Jay Leno and David Letterman. And they were like, someday Johnny's not going to be here. And who's going to get it? And like for years, they had to like sort of talk out of the side of their mouth, David, it's going to be you. Jay, it's going to be you. And like it ended up blowing up in their face because Letterman left. Anyway, that's what it's kind of like with, and it's, you know, this would be something that, that Jimmy Butler and Draymond, you know, would remember because they're old like me.
2: You know what? You kind of reminded me of Johnny Carson.
1: Well, Johnny Carson's from Nebraska.
2: I remind myself of Ed McMahon, Uncle Ed.
1: Yeah.
2: Here's hey, listen, Wendy.
1: Listen, Ed got paid a lot of money. Ed did very well. You know, I don't relate. Like on the one side, you know, they're like, oh yeah, we're going to try to look at big trades, you know, to teach up, you know, we've got all these first round picks. And then Draymond's like, well, are you going to trade me? No, Draymond. We're not act looking to trade you. Jimmy, no. We're not, you know, like they're telling both of them, don't worry. You are not being traded. You're not being traded. But like at the same time, they're involved in these trade negotiations. You know, at some point, NBC was going to have to choose between Leno and Letterman. They had to choose sometime.
0: They told Draymond at the deadline, it was awkward because Dunleavy gave the press conference afterwards like, oh, you know, don't pin me into a corner of which one it would have been. But if you were behind the scenes, I mean, Draymond did a podcast about having conversations with Mike Dunleavy about being in those trade talks.
2: Well, and Dunleavy tried to deny that Draymond was in trade talks. And you're just like, dude, everybody can do math. Like,
0: well, it was also like, I remember being in the press conference. People were like, should we pull up Draymond, the Draymond Green clip today where he said you had a phone call with him? That was
1: Mike
0: that was
1: handled exactly. Everything really well. That was not his best moment. Jackson, do you have any idea who Jay Leno is?
3: Yes. I'm not that young.
1: All right, good. I was just trying to see whether we should edit that out. Okay, you can leave it in. All right. Also in the Pacific Division, the Phoenix Suns, who have taken some off-season injuries here.
2: Yeah, the Mark Williams one, you know, unfortunately, the problem with injury-prone players is they get hurt a lot, but he's hurt again. And he's going to miss most of the season. The shoulder deal he had, it's the same surgery. I believe that Walker Kessler had that ended his season last year when he had it in the first couple of weeks. So he's like a miss most of the season. Their lottery pick that they got in the KD trade, Kalamon Maiwak, like they need him. They need him to produce right now. He's a project, but like they need him to produce right now. And the Suns had a feel good overachieving season last year. The reason it was feel good is because they were such an epic disappointment in the previous years when they had all that star power. I'm curious to see how they try to find a path to being better than an 8 seed that got bounced in the first round.
1: So change of scenery here for Miles Bridges. That was a significant mid-season or mid-summer pickup. Going out and getting him. Nobody loves to trade with the Suns more than the Hornets. Those two teams love to make trades with each other.
2: And listen, man, that Suns pick, there's teams that were like, damn, wish we'd have been able to get in on that one.
1: Miles Bridges, I'm not going to say he's a difference maker, but he will change what they can do offensively. And in theory, help Devin Booker out. And they also got Luke Kennard. I liked a number of their signings. I like the Colin Gillespie contract was excellent value, I thought.
2: Yeah, I like that contract.
1: The Jordan Goodwin contract that they did was excellent value. I like, you know, Luke Kennard he's one of the most elite shooters. He's going to space the floor. He's, you know, a one-way player, but he's going to space the floor. I think that helps Devin Booker. And I think a guy like Miles Bridges, an athlete or a floor-running athlete, I think that helps Devin Booker. And if Dylan Brooks is going to score, if that's the new Dylan Brooks, the offensive force that he was last year, because, you know, the thing about the Suns is that Devin Booker, I mean, he's being paid like he's a top 10 player, and he hasn't been a top 10 player the last couple years.
2: You know what else Devin Booker isn't? A point guard. So can you not start Jalen Green alongside him? Can you let Colin Shepard, not all white point guards are alike. can you let Colin Gillespie be the starting point guard so Devin Booker doesn't have to handle those responsibilities and can do what he does best?
1: Well, that would help Devin Booker too.
0: Yeah, I mean, Jalen Green, then you're talking about minimizing him, which I'm talking about
2: bringing him off the bench. I'm talking about put him in a sixth man role.
1: He's their second highest paid player, and he can opt out of his contract at the end of the year. Did you think he's going to be happy about?
0: $36.2 million this year, $36 million next year.
1: But it's a player option.
0: He's interesting because I've been at two incredible playoff games by him in the last, 15 months, which was, McMahon, you might have been at least one of them, but game two, Rockets, Warriors on that, remember that seven-game war of a first-round series? He had, 38. But I will also say the rest of the series, he basically shot sub 30%, and the Warriors were happy at times when he was on the floor.
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0: But then you go to the play-in last year. Jalen Green barely played last year. I think he only played 32 regular season games. Remember, he had like some really bad recurring hamstring issues.
1: Yeah, hamstrings.
0: Yeah, but play-in game, 35 against Phoenix in the first play-in game. And then I was there the night that they, you know, this is the night that Steve Kerr, Draymond Green, and Steph Curry basically looked like they were having their goodbye moment over there on the sidelines.
1: Yeah, I didn't know
0: that was delivered by Jalen Green in that game. 36 points, 8 of 14 from 3, 14 of 20 in that game. They could not guard him. So there's still something there, and I feel like we just, like, he wasn't around much last year. But then McMahon, I know you covered the first round series where they played the Thunder, and it was, you know, what were his shooting splits in that series?
2: I mean, he averaged 22, but the shooting splits were 386, 206. And listen, for the, he's played in two playoff series in his career. He's a 38% from the floor guy and a 25.6% from 3-point range guy in the playoffs. And Jalen Green is a flash player. Like, there's talent there, and he can have a 35-point game any given night, but he's not proven to be consistent. I do think, like, his future in the league long-term is going to be as a microwave type of gunner off the bench. And if he doesn't like the role and it makes him opt out of his contract, so be it.
0: He might be the tradable. If Phoenix, you know, you mentioned, like, this lack of, like, upside or like the ceiling above them right now, where you can't really see growth beyond a play-in team. Maybe his contract, although I don't know, do they even have a pick to attach now that they use the one in the bridges, right?
2: They're really good at swapping swaps of swaps and swaps.
0: And people are interested in their swaps at this point. So
2: the problem is they're swapping somebody else's swap. I mean, they're like,
0: yeah, that's true.
2: You know, it's like swap to the fourth degree with him at this point.
1: They turn one first round pick into three and then swap them and all kinds of stuff with that.
2: They are creative. And listen, they do a good job on the margins. Like, you know, we're talking about Gillespie, they got as a two-way guy and developed him. Jordan Goodwin he's kind of, you know, been a journeyman hanging on to the bottom of rosters. Oso Igudora, who's going to have to start at center for them probably, is a really nice player. Who was a second round pick. Like, they've done some really good things around the margins. It's just, it's tough to make big leaps when you've mortgaged so much of your future in terms of the draft capital and your super expensive team because of the big swings that you took.
1: If they make the play in, we'll have done well. Agree?
2: Sure.
0: Yeah.
1: All right.
0: Sounds like that's the slogan for the Pacific Division, by the way.
2: Speaking of a team that's mortgaged their future.
1: Well, has it been mortgaged or has it been stripped?
2: Foreclosed.
1: Yeah. So, look, I don't know. We're not going to get answers this year, but the guys picked 5 through 8 in the draft. It was 4 guards. They're not all exactly the same, but 4 guards were taken in a row. Keaton Wagler taken 5th by the Clippers with the Pacers pick. Mychal Brown to Brooklyn, Darius Acuff to Sacramento, Kingston Flemings to Atlanta. Those 4 guys who go 5 through 8, that will be, you know, in the decisions that the teams have made, specifically the Clippers, who made the decision with Wagler, that is going to be legislated for years into the future. So, and frankly, with where the Clippers are, having a lot of flexibility with their picks. They have their Toronto picks now. How he looks this year is going to be important. Now, I don't think he's going to be a rookie of the year candidate. I think the Clippers see him as a guy who may blossom a little bit later. Like, I don't think you're going to see, you know, out of those guys, Acuff may be the guy who puts up the most points as a rookie. But mission number one for this year for the Clippers, Garland and Wagler, how do they look together? Because after this season, they have to make a decision on Garland, whether to extend him or not. And the Clippers are in position to have cap space next summer. And so, I have argued, McMahon, people disagree with me because they keep calling the penalty a death penalty. I don't think it's a death penalty. I think the Clippers are definitely badly wounded, but I think that they can survive. And a big thing that will determine that is, how does Wagler look with a top 5 pick, and what do they do with this cap space that they've got coming to them? But one of the big things for that. And by the way, like, there's also Brandon Ingram. Now, I don't know when Jackson's going to roll this podcast out. I don't think Brandon Ingram is going to be 100% to start the season coming off of this heel surgery. Now, on media day, whenever that happens, I think we'll get an update from the Clippers. I'm not sure you're going to see Brandon Ingram 100%. However, at some point this year, I expect him to be fully back. And he's a factor, but it's the guards and the cap space for me. And that's where the Clippers short-term future is.
2: It's not a pretty future, man. I mean, it would be much bleaker if they didn't get good lottery luck, you know, with the pick from the Pacers. You know, if this pick was a future pick and not the fifth overall pick who's going to be showing up for training camp and is on your roster. But, you know, this is kind of like where the Nets were after the KG and Pierce trade, where they just had so many picks out the door and there's no benefit to being bad. There's no benefit to bottoming out. Forget the new lottery rules, but there's no, like, they don't have control of their own pick for a long time. I don't, like, when's the next year they have it? I might be retired by then. They're going to have to be able to kind of build from, they hope, the middle of the pack. But, you know, we will see on the value of cap space as a team that's resides in sunny Southern California and has a lot of very generous team sponsors.
0: I don't know how generous they're going to be in the near future.
1: Less now.
2: But mainly they've got to have Keaton Wagner emerge as a foundation player. Any hope for the near to relatively long-term future of the franchise starts with him being a bona fide, if not franchise guy, at least foundation guy.
0: Yeah, I mean, you know, they're going to have to make a lot of, like, philosophical, existential type, you know, questions in the next couple of years of how they attack this, you know, death penalty period. And I'm not sure we know who's going to be in charge of all that, right? I mean, are we considering what Trent Redden is, like, the interim right now? Is he, you know, Brian, you may know that, you know, how the evolving structure is, but I don't think they necessarily fully know what it's going to look like.
1: Well, Lawrence Frank is out for 6 months. He's not out for like 5 years. So Lawrence Frank will be back in charge before the end of the season. The question is, do they want Lawrence Frank in charge long term?
0: Seems like there's some dynamics at play there.
1: That's true. And look, right now, Trent Redden is in charge. And, you know, whether or not the Clippers do anything during the season before the trade deadline, like, I'm not sure if that's something Trent's going to do. But right now it's Trent Redden. Yes.
0: Yeah. So, yeah, it's, you know, they got some deadline guys. Like, if they wanted to sell off at the deadline and try to, like, kind of reaccumulate some of their, you know, draft capital, like Max Strus at $16 million. Rui signed a 2-year 28, but the second year is a team option. Like, that's a maneuverable contract. He's been good. Derek Jones Jr. is on the last year of a $10.4 million deal. Like, you know, they could kind of, again, I think that they have to be smart and strategic about how they attack the next several years. But, you know, there's ways to make them, you know, profitable years, even while you're kind of under this umbrella.
1: I don't know how profitable they're going to be. I don't know how many fans are getting at those games.
2: Productive years.
1: Ah,
0: productive.
1: Good.
0: There you go.
1: Sorry. Yeah. I was taking you too literally.
2: It'll be profitable for Ballmer as long as Microsoft stock does all right. It'll be fine.
1: Yeah. I'm not worried about Ballmer's pockets.
0: I'm not worried about Kawhi's pockets either. After that latest extension.
1: Yes. Kawhi's post-career, he should teach players. All right. Thank you so much, Slater. Thank you to all of our producers. Tucker and Jackson are with us here. And thank you to McMahon. Thank you for listening and watching the Hoop Collective. We'll be back soon with another divisional preview.
2: Light the beam and adios, amigos.
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14: ABC News, I'm Dave Packer. President Trump claims Russia and Ukraine have agreed to a ceasefire to stop striking each other's energy facilities, but Russia has yet to say whether it's accepted a deal, and Ukraine claims Russia hit one of its thermal power plants at least twice in the last day. President Trump rallying this evening in Youngstown, Ohio.
15: I settled 8 wars. I thought this would be one of the easier ones, but it's not, because the hatred, you know, when the hatred between leaders is that heavy and that hot, it's a little bit tougher, but we're going to get it done.
14: Federal agents searching the D.C. home of Democratic Minnesota Representative Ilhan Omar. The Department of Justice saying the action's part of an ongoing criminal investigation. President Trump posting earlier this year, Omar, quote, should be in jail. One person died during a roller coaster ride today at Six Flags over Georgia. A witness says that they saw a man fall. 4 other people were injured. An investigation into the cause of the incident is underway. This is ABC News.
16: Here's your Storm Team 20 forecast. Mainly clear tonight with lows around 72. Southwesterly winds 8 to 15 miles per hour. Bright sunshine expected tomorrow. Highs around 94. Lows around 70 tomorrow night. Chance for storms. Temperatures above average Wednesday and Thursday with highs in the upper 70s. Storms possible both days. I'm meteorologist Laura Lockwood on Sports Radio 92.3 FM in 1450 AM. Right now, it's 79 degrees.
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8: You can't have the inmates running the prison. I mean, it was a tough fall. And in the middle of it, Jerry Jones was threatening to sue the NFL to block Rodgers' contract extension. And it was a cold war between two of the most powerful people in sports. And, you know, we felt like we could tell a really insidery story about that one. And we just have a ton of colorful reporting in that story. But I'll never forget, the story was about to go to print. And I was driving from New York to Connecticut. And I got a call from Don, and he said he had just gotten off the phone with an impeccable source who said at the beginning of the year, there was this phone call with Roger Goodell, Jerry Jones, and Jeff Pasch, who was the league's general counsel.
18: Right.
8: And it was about Zeke Elliott when they were going to tell Jerry that Zeke was suspended, which Jerry was surprised about, to put it mildly.
19: Oh, he was pissed.
8: He was
19: upset.
8: Right.
19: And
8: the source said, we're not at liberty to say what happened, but there was some colorful language, and you guys should try to figure out what was said. And so we're both working the phones, and we end up learning that, you know, Roger and Jeff tell Jerry about Zeke's suspension. Jerry, you know, got very upset, and he says, you know, you think Bob Kraft came after you hard. Bob Kraft is blank compared to what I'm going to do to you. And, you know, the process of gathering that reporting and getting it into print and showing readers a deeper look at the sport that, you know, look, I think people love football most and know about it the least. That was our goal with that story and all of our stories, and that was a particularly fun one.
19: So out of the names of the folks that you have in here, my goodness, Mahomes, Brady, Prime, Kobe, just to name four, who was the most fierce competitor that you've come across? Whether it was gleaning something from the interview with him or her,
8: yeah,
19: or stories that were told by others about this subject.
8: That's a great, I mean, there, once you get to a certain level of the uber competitors, obviously Brady, I think, you know, I first met Tom, you know, so I was hired in 2000. He graduated from Michigan in 2000. Fall of 2001, I'm getting my first kind of shot to go write big feature stories for ESPN. They send me to Foxborough to write about this young guy who's coming on well and playing well in relief of Bledsoe, and then we'll probably go back to the bench. And so I meet with Brady. This is like October of 01. He's wearing like a gray sweatsuit and a backpack. He looks like a junior at Michigan.
19: Mm-hmm.
8: And I'll never forget, he said, you know, football's always come really easy to me. And, you know, at the time, we were both young men kind of getting our career breaks at the same time, and I didn't have the perspective to understand what he was saying then. But I think that, like, anytime he says something like that, he means it to the bottom of his soul. And I think that, like, the intensity that the fire within him compared to other people, I think, is pretty unique. And I mean, that's not like a groundbreaking statement. There's a lot of examples.
19: When you're comparing to someone like Kobe, though, right? I mean,
8: yeah, Kobe was motivated, but Kobe was different, obviously, because he had the spotlight on him being a first round pick from the beginning. And so he had something to kind of live up to, whereas Brady was under the radar for a bit.
19: And also at Michigan, had to share time with Drew Henson.
8: Mm-hmm.
19: And he showed up after Greasy won the national championship. Mm-hmm. So he had those big shoes to fill. And I guess Kobe was a massive prep star in Philadelphia.
8: He was.
19: You know?
8: I think Brady just, you know, the little things he said over the years that you look back on and you think, those were the clues. You know, football's always come easy to me. It doesn't mean that he never had to work at it, because he obviously worked his tail off. But I think that, like, those are the things where he had, like, an innate sense of the game, and he kind of took to it in a special way that, in retrospect, you kind of see those little moments as lore or little clues. And another one happened, like, about a decade later. I was in his living room, and he says, you know, my first 10 years in the league have prepared me for my last 10. And I was like, what? Like, this dude is just saying he's going to play 20 years? And, you know, I didn't take it, you know, I took him at his word, but I didn't think he would do it. I thought that was an admirable goal. I think he did okay on that.
19: Well, and then also, you could make the case his last 10 were better than his first 10.
8: Huge case.
19: Or at least his last 10 will be better than anybody's 10.
8: He was a complete,
19: you know, mostly, you know, obviously mostly.
8: Yeah.
19: But the way that he finished as a 40-year-old, his stats, I mean, you're seeing Rodgers attempt it now. I mean, Breeze barely cracked his 40s before, you know, he retired. You know, you're looking at the league right now, and the only comparison you could make is to somebody who is in your book, Beyond That Hill, and Mahomes.
8: Yeah.
19: Because Mahomes has, in his 20s, surpassed Brady in his 20s. Now comes the hard part to try and stay with Brady, right?
8: And there's so many things that have to go right. You know, when Brady was in his mid-30s, Belichick, and this is in the book, Belichick presented a study to Kraft that showed how quarterbacks tail off after their mid-30s. And he kind of used it as justification as why we're going to draft Jimmy Garoppolo and we're going to start this transition plan. And obviously, Brady outlasted Garoppolo. And the story that's in the book is about the last days of the Patriot way when Belichick and Kraft finally parted ways. But one of the things that Kraft told a confidant, because Belichick had obviously opened the door for Brady to leave after the 19th season, and Brady walked right out. It goes and wins a Super Bowl. And Kraft says, you know, Bill told me he couldn't play anymore. And then he goes out and wins an effing Super Bowl. I mean, can you imagine, like, you know, Kraft and Belichick have been through a lot together. But can you imagine, you know, saying that to your boss and your boss having that, having to watch Tom Brady win a Super Bowl as a Tampa Bay Buck?
19: That's tough, but in retrospect, if you really want to, let's be real about it, wouldn't you say Brady had a better chance to win a Super Bowl in Tampa in that one season than staying put with the roster that the Patriots had around him at that point in time? Chris, you're also an expert on this subject.
18: 100%, yes.
19: Right?
18: Yeah.
19: You know what I mean? So
18: that 2019 Patriots team was not equipped to win.
19: Even with Brady playing at the top of his game,
18: I mean, they lost at home in the wild card.
8: They did.
19: Yeah, I didn't see it, but Belichick commissioned a report, or it landed on his desk?
8: No, he kind of did it internally and saying, you know, this is why we're going to make this pick. We're looking at a quarterback and we'll look to, you know, set up a transition.
19: Uh-huh.
8: Obviously, that all came to a head during the 2017 season. And, you know, Jimmy was surprised everybody with that trade when he was moved to San Francisco. But again, you know, Brady's a fascinating guy because unlike almost any unique athlete, his body outlasted his will for football, which is almost every time it's the other way around.
19: No doubt about it. No doubt about it. But he's also, you know, living through it, living it on still as the broadcaster, going to the stadium. You can hear he gets better every week. I think he's a much better broadcaster now than he was when he first started. And he works at it. You could tell, like, he truly does work at it, which no surprise based on the work ethic you're describing. What's your favorite Mahomes story that you've grabbed then? Because, well, I mean, again, he is set up. If he can continue on and create another dynastic run in Kansas City to try and catch Brady. And
8: yeah, the story
19: is nuts, but
8: the story about Mahomes that's in there. I mean, it's a long story about, you know, how he came to be. And I had like three sentences in there about how he liked to put ketchup on steak. And that took off. Like, that became the buzzworthy thing for, like, I want to say, Our guy, Peter Schaefer, or Peter Schrager, was talking about it on Good Morning Football, I want to say like 2 weeks after the fact.
19: Right.
8: I think the most interesting thing about Mahomes is how different he is from Brady in a couple essential ways. Obviously, they have an incredible innate drive where they're running for a finish line that doesn't really exist. I mean, they're competing only against themselves. But Mahomes was under the radar in Texas as a quarterback, and it seems staggeringly ridiculous to think about right now, but it's true. And you know, they have the Elite 11 regionals, which are like the high school showcase, and then if you do well enough, you go down the road and you're in the Elite 11 nationals. And he didn't qualify for the regional. Patrick Mahomes, with that skill set, didn't qualify in Texas. And I asked him about it, wondering if, like, that was the cliche chip on his shoulder. You hear it with Tom all the time, talking about how UCLA pulled their scholarship and USC, you know, ended up not wanting him and, you know, dropping to the sixth round. And he was so level-headed about it. He goes, no, you know, East Texas isn't really known for quarterbacks, and I was kind of lost. I was more known for baseball, and that was that. And I thought that was interesting because where his greatness comes from, and really, you know, the subtext of the book is, like, where greatness comes from and what the price of it is. I thought was so much different than Tom's. I mean, they overlap. The Venn diagrams overlap. But the thing that I think Jordan kind of brought to the culture of finding slights and nurturing them and inventing them at times, that was never the case with him. I think that he's someone who's always been running his own race. And, you know, it's worked out well for him.
19: Well, I mean, this year, you want to continue the Brady analogy in terms of a career. In the middle of his two dynastic runs, Brady blew out his knee and had to come back from that.
8: Mm-hmm.
19: And I will see if Mahomes has another dynastic run in him, but he's coming back from a knee injury. And, you know, you're hearing how, you know, and Jeremy Fowler's, you know, I guess top tens. Mahomes isn't number one on that list. Everyone's overlooking the Chiefs potentially, maybe for good reason.
8: Mm-hmm.
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1: Our radio audience has returned. Will Forte is here. We just saw a clip of Coyote versus Acme in theaters nationwide this Friday, August 28th. John Cena was already on in support of this a few weeks ago. And it's the live action, the animation, and just everything. It looks amazing. It looks so great to see this on the screen. And, of course, so many folks of, you know, our generation will remember Roger Rabbit and things like that. And it kind of has a similar feel to that.
2: Yeah, obviously. Big shoes to fill, obviously, like that. You know, that's the top of the heap when it comes to the mixture of live action and animation. And so that, you know, we were just trying to do something that lived up to these wonderful Looney Tunes characters that we grew up loving. And, you know, the whole thing was just made with such love and respect for Looney Tunes. So we're really excited by how it turned out.
1: Okay, yeah. And Cena's just a great human.
2: He's so good. Right? And it's really fun to watch him work. He just is. He's got these really long chunks of dialogue. Mm-hmm. And I've never seen him chunk anything. He's so prepared, and then he's also a really gifted improviser. So he can slip in some incredibly funny dialogue seamlessly into this written word and get right back into the next thing he's supposed to say. And I don't have that talent. Like, I can maybe every once in a while think of something funny to say, but then I'll chunk it when I'm trying to get right back into the prepared dialogue.
1: Man, he's veering into your lane, and you say he has skill set that you're...
2: Oh, he's amazing. I actually learned a lot from him.
1: What about wrestling? Can you get in his lane?
2: He knows that, that I'm very, very strong and powerful.
1: You can
2: have
1: that.
2: Yeah.
1: You can.
2: Wily moves, pun intended. Yeah.
1: Look at you, man. Yeah, obviously.
2: Thank God we're in a different weight class, right?
1: Yes.
2: Yeah.
1: Otherwise, you'd have to teach him a lesson.
2: Exactly.
1: Understood. And just acting with not... Like, how did you do this? Like... We just saw you holding up like an Acme rocket in your hands.
2: Yeah.
1: And an evidence box that looked real that was put on the table by, you know, Wile E. Coyote. How did you pull this sort of stuff off?
2: A lot of that stuff is pretty easy. Like the rocket skates, you're just holding a pair of blades or something, right?
1: Okay.
2: So they can just animate over it. But there are some very intricate things. Like there's... Yeah. A scene in here where an animated piano falls onto a car, an actual car, and smashes the car. So you just seeing how they implode the car, and you have to do so many different takes, and then they composite the shots, and you can actually see there on the day how it's going to work. And it was so fun. But like, actually, when we're talking to a character, it's a different story. Cause like, there's a traditional thing where you just hold a tennis ball on the end of a stick. So you know where the character's eyes are.
1: Yes.
2: Well, Dave Green, the director, had this really smart thing. He took this guy, this iconic puppeteer, Dave Barclay, who like did Jabba the Hutt and Yoda and like all the Fraggle Rock characters, just a ton of stuff.
1: Uh-huh.
2: And he had a Wile E. Coyote puppet. So during rehearsals, we would move around with that puppet and he would be able to be as expressive as Wile E. is. And it, you know, by the time we got to shooting the scene with the tennis ball, you really kind of knew what Wile E. was going to do.
1: So someone else is holding the stick with the tennis ball, obviously, while you're at it.
2: Yes. Yeah. Thanks. Or sometimes it's just like a little pole with a tennis ball on it.
1: Dude, when you thought, it's cool. So high tech and all that stuff, it's just a tennis ball.
2: Oh, yeah.
1: At the end of the day. Sometimes it's simple as that.
2: Yeah.
1: Coyote versus Acme, available in theaters nationwide this Friday, August 28th. It's been a while since you've been here. Are you still a fan of the Raiders? Are we still in on this?
2: I am. I mean, I'll be honest, I was a little upset by them moving to Las Vegas.
1: Right.
2: I was born in Oakland. You know, my A's have done it too, so it's tough to take, but they're still my team.
1: Yes.
2: I haven't like moved off of them, but it's just a little different not having them be in Oakland.
1: Yeah.
2: And that's how I felt when they went to Los Angeles too, back in the day, back in the 80s. It just felt so right when they came back home. So
1: you spent time in the black hole in your life.
2: Oh yeah. I got to go hang out with Phil Villapiano in the black hole. I got to hang out with him and Franco Harris together.
1: Dude.
2: Like pretty, you know, right before Franco passed away. I think it was like within that next year.
1: Yeah.
2: He had come because it was some anniversary of the Immaculate Reception.
1: Uh-huh. Yeah.
2: And And so it was really fun to be down there because you're with like all these people dressed up in Raiders stuff. And yes, they just had such respect for Franco Harris. So it was really fun to see how they embraced him.
1: Yes.
2: And Phil Villapiano is just an amazing guy. And
1: they didn't drop a
2: meet Dave Casper through him. And just dude, yeah, it was, you know, it's like royalty.
1: They didn't drop a Phil Villapiano on a car. Right?
2: No, they did not. Okay. This is a regular piano. That would be, thank you for the clarification.
1: There would have to be a stunt Villapiano for something like that. Understood. All right. I've got a list of celebrity true or false aspects about your career. I want to know what's true and what's not.
2: Okay.
1: Okay. And we have, as always, great production value to kick it off. Please hit it.
3: Celebrity true or false.
4: You can't handle the truth.
1: Right. And that's all. That's also a harbinger. Jack Nicholson's voice right there.
2: True.
1: celebrity true or false with Will Forte. True or false. First up, you roomed with Val Kilmer and the two of you actually considered competing on the Amazing Race together.
2: That's true.
1: All right.
5: What?
1: All right. Let's start from the beginning. You and Val Kilmer are.
2: So we were in MacGruber together.
1: OK.
2: He had a place in New Mexico.
1: Mm-hmm.
2: That he had to sell, and he was living in a rented place in Malibu, and he was going to find a new place in Malibu. So he asked me, would it be okay if he stayed with me for what I thought was a couple of days while he was locking down a new place in Malibu? Mm-hmm. It ended up being like 2.5-3 months, and it was a blast. So I would watch Amazing Race every week, and he would come in and say, this stuff is going to rot your mind. What are you doing watching this reality crap? And I said, it's pretty good. You should watch it.
1: It's a reality competition. It's a reality competition.
2: I loved it. So he sat down, and by the end of the first time watching it, he's like, oh, this is pretty good. So every Sunday, it was Sunday, right?
1: Yeah.
2: We would watch it together.
1: Yeah.
2: And at a certain point, a couple weeks in, we just looked at each other. We're like, we got to do the Amazing Race. And we called our reps the next day.
1: Yeah.
2: And they were like, no way. No. What are you doing? And we kind of just let it go. And then when he just sadly passed away recently, I called them all up and I reminded them like, oh, remember we wanted to do the Amazing Race. And they're like, oh man, you should have done that. Like, you were the people who told us not to.
1: Damn it.
2: Yeah.
1: What was he like as a roommate? Messy?
2: It was the coolest experience. There was a time, we were both kind of Oscars in a way and both kind of Felixes also in a way.
1: Yeah.
2: But I just will always remember there was this one time when we were both doing something at the kitchen table and a Doors song came on and we just started singing a Doors song together. And it just made me remember back when the Doors movie was coming out.
1: Yeah.
2: Never in a million years would have thought that I'd even get a chance to shake Val Kilmer's hand.
1: Yes.
2: And now he's my roommate that I want to move out of my house because I'm it was so fun.
1: That's so great. I love that.
2: He was a magical dude.
1: Second one for you here. Speaking of MacGruber, true or false, you owned the Mazda Miata that he drove in the film.
2: I did.
1: So that was your car?
2: I didn't own it.
1: You owned it.
2: We used it.
1: Uh-huh.
2: And then I just asked as production was ending, oh, what are you doing with the car? And they said, oh, we're just going to sell it. And I said, how much? And they said, $1,000. So me and John and Yorma, who made the movie together, we said, let's do it. It was a great deal for them because they didn't put in any of the money. I bought it, but the three of us owned it. And it was just like sitting in my garage for, I don't know, 15 to 13 years. So finally I sold it for charity.
1: Okay.
2: This wonderful guy, Mike, bought it for like $55,000.
1: Whoa.
2: He let us sell it again the next year for charity, the same charity.
1: Uh-huh.
2: Again, bought it to keep it for $55,000 again. And then we sold it a third time. And now somebody else has it up in Canada somewhere.
1: So is it any point in time here? Was it here in Southern California that you
2: oh, yeah.
1: OK, so you could be. Did you drive around like somebody could like be at a red light and turn and there's Will Forte and the Mazda Miata from.
2: I didn't.
1: From MacGruber?
2: I didn't drive it because we had to go straight from the set in Albuquerque where we shot MacGruber to the whole season in SNL. So by the time I got back and the car was in my garage, the battery was dead and the

0: pictures of, I think there's a picture of a penis on it, and so, you know, stuff like that.
1: Yeah. Safe for driving, but not safe for work.
0: Yeah.
1: Got it. Will Forte right here on The Rich Eisen Show. Back to wrap it in a sec.
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1: This is a good one.
2: Yes, it's a good one. Our radio audience has returned. Mark Wahlberg is here. We just on the TV side just saw a trailer for By Any Means, an outstanding cast, Yahya Abdul-Mateen, and also Mark Wahlberg right at the top of the flow chart. Great to see you, man.
1: Thank you, buddy. Good to see you.
2: That's this movie, brother.
1: Yeah, this one is intense. I've been in a lot of movies. I've played some pretty memorable characters, but this one definitely is right at the top of the list.
2: What drew you to playing Greg Scarpa?
1: The material, the unlikely partnership, and the partnership and the bond that was created between these two guys. You know, this is based on a true story. And when I knew a lot about Greg Scarpa, a.k.a. the Grim Reaper, who's probably had more, you know, recorded murders in the history of the mob than any other mob figure. And when I found out that he was involved in cracking the Mississippi Burning case and this other case in 66 with a voting activist, I was just blown away. And, you know, it wasn't like he was the typical, you know, FBI informant. This guy thought he was James Bond. Mm-hmm. And he was out there doing things that nobody expected. And, you know, when people couldn't get answers and information, he had a very specific method of getting lots of information quickly. Mm-hmm. And he was trying to encourage his partner that this is the way things need to be done. And it was just such a great script. You know, Elegance Bratton, who I was a fan of seeing his first film, he was directing the movie. It was one of the blacklist scripts, so one of the best unproduced screenplays in Hollywood. And, you know, I had flirted with the idea of playing Scarpa in the past with Antoine Fuqua in a film that he had based on Greg's life in and around the Colombo Wars. Mm. And so this was an opportunity for me to go and play that part and to play a supporting role, which has a lot of bite to it.
2: No doubt, man. And you could see there's you got something.
1: Yeah, we got a little bit of prosthetics, put on a lot of weight, spent the entire time with Greg Jr.
2: Yeah.
1: Who was also, you know, he actually rose further in the

0: ranks than his dad in the mob. And he was new to being home. And he worked on the movie with me the entire time.
1: No kidding.
0: And I think the thing for me that really humanized Scarpa, which kind of set it off for me, when I was finally in costume, you know, I had, that was my real hair. People think I was wearing a wig. I was like the Departed hair. It was just like, I have to have this crazy comb over. That's all my real hair.
1: Nice.
0: And I was like, I got ready, came out, was in wardrobe, makeup, and Greg and Linda were sitting together, and he was like, oh my God, that's Daddy. And I was like, it just put it in perspective. It just humanized him for me in a way. Wow. It was like, okay, here's a guy who just lived in this world, which a lot of us don't really understand, and what he had to do to survive. You know, I felt like, okay, I got a connection to this guy, and you know, just, you know, this guy, he makes up his own rules.
1: And the FBI to this date has never acknowledged that Scarpa was part of helping the federal government in this crucial period of our
0: And oddly enough, he never helped the government convict anybody who was in the mafia. You know, he utilized all of his relationships, connections to help his guys get away with things. So, yeah, it's a crazy story.
1: Fascinating. Wow. And this is in theaters near you tomorrow. And what a cast, too.
0: Yeah.
1: Giancarlo Esposito, not pictured in the trailer. He's in it.
0: Yeah. David Strathairn.
1: Yeah. Yep. Josh Lucas as well.
0: Yeah.
1: And Yahya Abdul-Mateen, who's been
0: phenomenal.
1: Yeah,
0: that is amazing.
1: He's red hot right now.
0: Amazing. Yeah, yeah. He's been doing a lot. I said, but I was saying yes, yes.
1: Yes, yes.
0: He's been doing a lot of amazing work. And, you know, it was just so cool to be in there with this, like, younger kind of serious actor, you know, obviously classically trained. But it was amazing to see him play this part and carry this movie. I think people are going to be blown away.
1: All right. Again, it by any means available in theaters nationwide tomorrow, September 4th. Mark Wahlberg here on the program. You excited for your Patriots season? What do we got here?
0: I am. We had a pretty good year last year.
1: I should say a little bit
0: above what the expectations were.
1: I should say so.
0: And look, obviously we got a tougher schedule this year, according to everybody else. But I think Mike's got those guys really believing in themselves. Drake May is definitely the truth. And I think, you know, they've added some nice pieces. It's exciting. Exciting to see what's going on now. The Red Sox are playing good. I was just trying to figure out who was going to beat the Yankees for me. I was rooting for the Dodgers. And then, you know, I was like, well, wait, we might actually be able to do this ourselves because the Blue Jays are now kind of, you know, at the bottom of the barrel. Tampa looks good. But it's fun. It's nice to see those guys playing and young kids playing together and you know, sweeping the Dodgers.
1: Doing it without Roman Anthony.
0: Yeah.
1: Without
0: incredible.
1: You know, without Crochet. They're coming on.
0: It's incredible.
1: Strong. But you know, I guess so when did you go to the old, you know, the old Foxborough when you were like on those medals, those metal?
0: I did. I was at Foxborough quite a few times.
1: Steve Grogan, Tony Eason, when were we talking?
0: Grogan, Eason. And I also, in 1990, opened for the New Kids at Gillette. I opened for them there.
1: How about that?
0: Yeah, 2 days there, 2 days at Dodger Stadium. It's craziness.
1: So you're in Foxborough, opening what,
0: Foxborough, yeah. Yeah.
1: Okay.
0: Yeah. 60,000, whatever the number
1: was.
0: You
1: got that going for you.
0: Craziness. You know, always being such a diehard fan and seeing them do so well for such a long time, obviously, what Brady and those guys did and Bill Belichick.
1: Well, yeah.
0: You know, there's some rumors and some talk. I haven't read the script yet, but there was supposed to be a Bill Belichick biopic script coming my way.
1: Oh,
0: we'll see. And, you know, we've been working on Pete Rose for quite some time.
1: All right.
0: We're hoping to be into production sometime in early 27.
1: Mm. But the Belichick biopic.
0: That'd be crazy.
1: Who plays Belichick?
0: Hopefully me.
2: Oh, yeah.
1: Okay.
0: They asked. They said, would I be interested? I said, why wouldn't I be?
2: Wow.
0: Of course I would be. I haven't read the script. A friend of mine, actually, I think, who actually produced and financed this film, has the rights. And according to them, I haven't heard this or anything from Bill, that he is interested and involved. So that makes it a lot easier.
1: You know? Interested and involved.
0: Yes.
1: About a biopic on himself.
0: Yes.
1: And you would play Bill.
0: I would okay. Be very interested to explore that possibility. That's for sure.
1: Well, okay. And so do you already do a Belichick or?
0: No, but I got, you know, listen, I don't want to put it out there like that. You know, the same thing with okay. Pete, like this will be endless amount of time and preparation. Same thing like with Scarper, you know, this will be months, if not a years of work to prepare.
1: So would you play right. Pete? Would you play Pete Rose?
0: Yes. Yeah. But this is Pete. That's this is Pete when he's about to break the record, when he's managing.
1: Right.
0: And then, you know, dealing with Giamatti and all that stuff. And so we've had a script and we've been working on various, there's been various versions of the script, but we're getting very close.
2: Mm. Wow.
1: So oh, yeah. the, it would be the Pete Rose era of when he got popped, is what
0: yeah,
1: you're saying?
0: Yeah. But starting with him, you know, kind of chasing, breaking the record, right. managing the Reds.
1: Right.
0: Player manager. And then, you know, all the other stuff that was going on. I always, a very colorful life.
1: I always thought if he came out and did like an Oprah Winfrey tour.
0: Yeah.
1: Saying, don't be like me. Gambling can break up families. Gambling just destroys. I don't want to gamble anymore. Yeah. And just be like, he'd be in the Hall of Fame. I really swear.
0: Yeah, I think there was many things that he could have done, but I don't, you know, maybe he was just so far down that path that it was like now to come clean. We maybe he just thought it would be embarrassing for him or whatever. But I think now, posthumously, he'll walk right in. I think first.
1: Well, I mean now that he's first year, but unfortunately no longer
0: yes,
1: with us.
0: It's very unfortunate.
1: You know what I mean?
0: But for me. He was such an amazing player. And look, we have all had seen many, many great people fall from grace.
1: Mm-hmm.
0: But I think he really learned his lesson. And I think who he came out, how he came out on the other side, I think, is the thing that matters. And there is a cautionary tale there, but there's also a kind of raging bull, Wolf of Wall Street, kind of amazing, wildly entertaining, fun ride. And, you know, I just adore him. I think he was one of the greatest, obviously, ever.
1: That's in 27?
0: Yeah. Yeah, hopefully. Yeah, we've been working on it. It's like The Fighter and, you know, a couple of other movies that we've done that take the good ones take time and to yeah. develop them to get them right they take time. And I just hope I'm still, you know, believable in playing him at that age, which is, you know, kind of toward the end of his career.
1: I think you'll pull it off. Yeah. I've got a bunch of questions for you about so many things that you've been awesome in so many some pop culture iconic pop culture moments that you've been involved in. I got questions for you. We have a segment called Celebrity True or False, where okay. we run down your list of stuff that you've done to see what's true or not,
0: sure.
1: or what we've read. And we've got some great production value, including somebody you were in The Departed with. Hit it.
3: Celebrity True or False.
4: You can't handle the truth.
1: I think that voice sounds familiar to you right there, right? Pretty much.
0: My guy.
1: Okay, great. We'll get to that in a second. First up, true or false, Mark Wahlberg, the first Boogie Nights prosthetic was way too long and had to be shortened, and you've kept the second one at home, and you still own it. Correct?
0: I think the only one that I actually tried, fitted, wore, there was one that just kind of came up and hit me in the head, and that was not the kind of, you know, have the one.
1: The one?
0: Yes.
1: So it, but I guess...
0: The one that I wore in the film.
1: The one you wore in the film, yeah. Which is not the original one, is what you're saying.
0: Alan, ask Howard. These gentlemen were actually putting it on me.
1: Okay. Is that right?
0: Brave man.
1: I had no idea. Oh, royalty was here. My goodness. Wow. I imagine, Alan, is that what you said?
0: Yeah.
1: Okay. I imagine Alan's got a very deft touch.
0: We're working with Roger Corman days. So.
1: Okay. Wow. Had no idea. But I guess, if you will, this was a two-part question, but you still have the other one.
0: I do.
1: Do you ever bring it out at all?
0: I don't. I moved it once when I moved it. It was like, you know, it's like a Homie the Clown thing. You just start bob him over the head with it. You wanted to get crazy, but I think those days are past us.
2: Don't play that.
1: What a movie, man. I got a second one for you from this film. True or false? We had Thomas Jane on. He was kind of talking about this, so now we can follow up here.
0: Love Thomas.
1: Paul Thomas Anderson told the kid in the firecracker scene to light them whenever he wanted so you and the rest of the actors didn't know when they would explode.
0: Yeah, he was just randomly lighting them off for 4 days. We were in that scene. I think it was up to 4 days.
1: With Alfred Molina and you and Thomas Jane?
0: Yeah.
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1: Ladies and gentlemen, our radio audience has returned here on the program. The only way, I guess, now that we have our full audience, I could introduce you is, ladies and gentlemen, Sam Marilla's live, Nixon 5.
2: Yes. I feel like I started Nixon 5, by the way.
1: Oh, you started Nixon 5?
2: I feel like I did, because during the Hawks series, when it was 1-1, you can look it up. There's footage of me behind C.J. McCollum giving his post-game interview after he beat us, and I'm behind him, and I go, Nixon 5.
3: Wow.
2: And I gave a thumbs up. I was thinking about giving a middle finger, but I knew I was on camera.
3: Oh.
2: So I was like, if I give a finger, they're going to pull it off me. So I was like, let me troll Nixon 5. We lost the next game to the Hawks, too. We went down 2-1.
1: And then how many did...
2: Nixon 6.
1: Nixon 6.
2: Yeah.
1: Well, that'll be this year's tryout with the Philadelphia 76ers.
2: It was the most stressful, non-stressful run. Because every game, like that first game against the Cavs, it felt like so many of these games we came back from, it felt like, you ever watch like Shawshank the first time? Yeah. And you're like, this is miserable. And then the last like 3 minutes, you're like, all right, that was fun. That's
1: that
2: what
1: was,
2: every Knicks
1: that
2: game was.
1: Game one against the Cavs?
2: Oh, my God. We were down like how much
1: oh,
2: were we
1: I
2: down?
1: Oh, I remember that.
2: Yeah.
4: Something.
2: Oh, that's, yeah.
1: I remember that.
2: Stav and Judd Apatow. That was, that was right after we won. Yeah.
1: That Stavvy baby?
2: That Stavvy baby and
1: Judd Apatow.
2: Yeah, we had fun, man. That was pretty epic. You know what's fun about that? So that outfit that I'm wearing with Stavvy before the last pick and Stav's outfit is the exact same outfit we wore when we beat the Celtics in game 6 the previous year, because we were at that game together,
1: right?
2: And we're superstitious, so we didn't even coordinate that. We just showed up that way.
1: Listen, this run was just as magical as it gets, and you know, it's amazing that again that they started dominating, though. I know the Hawks series looked like every other series that the Knicks have been playing in the playoffs.
2: Yeah.
1: To only serve to leave us all disappointed forever, pretty much forever. It had the hallmarks, C.J. McCollum starring as Trey Young or Halliburton or Reggie. Like, it's just, okay, here it goes again. And then a switch hit, only to have Cleveland, as you point out, in game one come in and just rain points on them until they just watch the Knicks come back on them and then just... 120 points here, 130 points here, 140 points there. And it's just like, what the hell is going on?
2: It was crazy. And I didn't expect to really dislike Wembanyama, because I was like, he seems like kind of fun, you know? And then I was like, I really don't like him. Like, I started just spiraling. I was like doing research. I'm like, his dad's 6'7", his mom is 6'3". It feels like they did this on purpose, you know? Like, it feels like eugenics. It feels like Hitler would have liked it. And, That's my take.
1: Okay.
2: Hitler would have liked Wemby. Maybe not. He didn't like black people, so that's a reach, I guess.
1: And but, you know, French.
2: And the French. French. Yeah, he didn't like any. No, I took a reach.
1: Probably didn't like basketball either.
2: Probably not.
1: Throw it out there.
2: Yeah.
1: Certainly not New York. But,
2: I did not like.
1: Wemby pointing to his head.
2: Oh, well, you're the clear villain.
1: That's it right there. When he told, because like Mitchell Robinson, you know, committed the offensive foul.
2: Yeah.
1: Points like, I'm in your head. And then it devolved from there, only to have OG pop one in on him, you know.
2: OG, if Brunson doesn't have that game 5, OG is the finals MVP. I mean, he was dominant, man. He was so good and fearless, dude. Throwing down dunks. And I mean, that tip in was...
1: Were you there for that one?
2: I wasn't at that one.
1: All right, which ones did you go to?
2: I went to game 1 in San Antonio.
1: What was that like?
2: Epic. It was amazing. I flew down with my friend, one of my childhood friends, Chase. We fly down to Austin. You couldn't get a ticket into San Antonio. It was all booked. I get a text from Shane Gillis, a comedian, who was like, are you going to the game? I said, yeah, I just landed in Austin. He goes, come over. I'm going. So we had like a drunk bus with all these other comics.
1: No,
2: Matt McCusker, Tommy Pope, all these comedians.
1: Yeah.
2: And we were pounding drinks. We go there. We end up in a Knicks row, thankfully. I'm next to a bunch of Knicks fans.
1: Yeah.
2: We made friends. I didn't realize this till after the game, because I guess I was behind Chris Tucker. I was like, man, that guy looks like a fat Chris Tucker. And then after the thing, they were like, this is Chris Tucker. And I was like, holy love Chris Tucker, you know? And he clearly a Spurs fan. He's a Texas guy.
1: Right.
2: And then...
1: Right.
2: And then, you know, Knicks are down. It's one of those things I'm like, oh, man, we're going to lose. And I will say the San Antonio fans, there's like a few crazy ones, but for the most part, they were pretty cool. They were pretty friendly. They were like, And they were talking trash, but I was like, guys, you've won five in my lifetime. Like, just.
1: Well, including the last time the Knicks made the finals.
2: I know. They've taken five. And it's like, it's not like you're not going to win one with Wemby. You're going to win probably a few with this young core of Wemby and Dylan Harper and Castle. They're unbelievable players.
1: Harper's so good.
2: He's unbelievable.
1: I thought he was going to get the next, that he was going to be the one to get him. That it wasn't going to be Wemby.
2: Castle's tough too. He's physical.
1: And he also doesn't.
2: And Champagne?
1: Well, and the thing with Castle is he's a UConn guy, so yeah. You know he's not spooked by Madison Square Garden.
2: Champagne's a St. John's guy.
1: Right, I know that. So you know those kids know what it's like to play in Madison Square Garden, right? So, but they just didn't know how to finish.
2: They didn't know how to finish.
1: And the Knicks did. And the Knicks, you know, would pull one rabbit out of a hat after another. I know they lost to the Cavs in the analytics department, right? They lost
2: we
1: the
2: heard
1: analytics
2: that a lot.
1: Series, right?
2: That was embarrassing.
1: And the Spurs said the same thing, essentially, in a way. But
2: that is the epitome Brunson, of loser talk.
1: I love going down this road here because it's also previewing what we're going to be talking about for much of the season that's upcoming. That Brunson has flipped the script for all of us. Mm. And he has now entered New York lore forever by being the Michael Jordan of the equation. The Knicks were supposed to lose all of these games because somebody else was raising their level to a point in crunch time that the Knicks could not overcome. And now the Knicks have one of those guys.
2: Oh, totally.
1: Themselves and the numbers support it. His ability, his 45 points in the closer was the most in a closer since Jordan did it on the Jazz.
2: 45.
1: If I'm not mistaken.
3: Yeah, well, Giannis had a 50 piece. Yeah.
2: Not in a closer, did he?
1: Not in a closer.
3: Yeah, it was in. Yeah, he did.
1: Oh, he did?
2: Oh, really?
1: Well,
2: whatever. He's 7 feet.
1: But then, exactly. But put up the photograph. This one actually made
2: beautiful.
1: Me
2: beautiful. Yeah, same.
1: That Ewing feels that he's got a championship now.
2: Imagine if Ewing had a guy like Brunson on his team.
1: Well, he had Bernard King in his rookie season. Was at the end of
2: it. But they never really.
1: Right. They never, like, it was never peak Bernard. But the fact that Brunson's like, all right, I'll hold the MVP trophy, but Pat, you take the Larry O.B.
2: Yeah.
1: His photograph. And the look on Brunson's face is just like, yeah, I did this. And I'm happy to share this with Patrick. Like, there's so many emotions when I see this.
2: A lot of emotions. The shot of Ewing in the Newsies cap, you know, when he's just kind of nodding like a proud dad, is beautiful. And Brunson, the way Brunson carried himself this whole run, like, just there's that shot of him walking out looking like Batman, just so, you know, stoic, stone-faced.
1: Right.
2: And you see Wemby when they went to the finals. I know he's younger, but he's like crying. He's emotional. And I'm like, dude, you're 7'5". Like, this guy's 6 feet tall.
1: Right.
2: And he's carrying himself like, yeah, let's, business isn't over yet.
1: And he refused to be in a room with the trophy or have a photograph of it or even a rendering of it on a backdrop. Like whenever he was being interviewed by ESPN or ABC, it was like a dark backdrop. It didn't have like the trophy. He didn't want anything.
2: It's psycho stuff.
1: But
2: in a good way,
1: he's our psycho, right?
2: Oh, dude.
1: You know, like, as opposed to somebody else's, like, you need that. Like, this is going to be, it's. Now about this, let's go here. Their follow-up, all right? They're putting LeBron in the building and his first night as a Sixer. Mm-hmm. And everybody's going to be sitting here thinking, Knicks can be had, that this is just a one-off. Because it's been, when was the last time we had repeat champions? Was the Warriors.
3: Warriors. Yeah, it's been a while.
1: And so the Knicks are just going to be that other one. What if the Knicks go ahead and do it again?
2: Why shouldn't
1: they be able to, right? You know,
2: let's
1: go.
2: Yeah, the Sixers are going to be tough, no question. I mean, losing Paul George is a good move for them. Gaining Jaylen Brown is a good move. Gaining LeBron, you look at the Warriors, you're like, how did you not trade for Jaylen Brown? Because then you get LeBron with Steph Curry. You know, I don't. The Warriors front office talk about letting down Steph Curry in these last few years. I think when that guy does that, what he's done in the Olympics, like, you know, he's got a little left in the tank. So. The Sixers look tough for sure. Edgecombe's really good. Maxey is like incredible. But yeah, why can't the Knicks do it again? Why not? Who's the biggest competition? Can the Pistons figure it out? Who's?
1: Go ahead, Chris. I'm sure you want to chime in here, although you're the team that acquired Paul George for Jaylen Brown.
3: I still think Boston's going to be right there too. Yeah.
2: Really?
3: Yeah.
2: Maybe. I mean, I don't, you never know, right? I mean, maybe it's just, it's weird to have guys as good as Tatum and Brown and it just doesn't work. I mean, they won one, but it's weird that it's like, you can't just coexist.
1: Right.
2: I also, for the Celtics, I always kind of resented that they were like, it's Tatum's team. I'm like, why can't you just be like, we're co-pilots? I didn't get, to me, that was just weird. It's like, you're just trying to create the stuff.
1: There was something going on.
3: Feels like there's something going on. Also, just cap purposes. You're paying two guys more than 50% of the salary. That's just not sustainable in the way the NBA is kind of set up right now.
1: Who'd you run into or meet in the Knicks playoff run that you'd never met before, you know, down there on the old Celebrity Row? Or
2: I mean, I'd met most of them before. I ran to Bernard King. I chatted with him for a while. I had a show on MSG for a brief minute, and I interviewed him, and he always remembered me from it, which is just so strange.
1: He's the best.
2: He's the nicest guy, and got to say what up to Walt a couple times. He's just the legend.
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9: ABC News, I'm Dave Packer. Six Flags says it's temporarily closing similar roller coasters across all parks after a person died today riding the Goliath at Six Flags over Atlanta.
10: A witness describing the horrific accident to a local station saying they saw a man fall and hit the ride several times. Four other people were injured in the incident. The Goliath opened in 2006, according to the Six Flags website. It reaches speeds of 70 miles per hour with an elevation of 200 feet.
9: ABC's Faith Abube. Weeks before the midterm elections, federal agents searched the home of Democratic Congresswoman Ilhan Omar as part of what they say is an ongoing criminal investigation. Omar calling this a, quote, attempt to target political enemies and weaponize federal law enforcement. Authorities say actress Selma Blair has been issued a summons accusing her of assaults that occurred aboard a plane. She was taken to custody following a flight from Los Angeles to New York for being abusive and injuring two flight attendants. This is ABC News.
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12: Here's your Storm Team 20 forecast. Lows of a low on 72 tonight under clear skies. Southwest winds 8 to 15 miles per hour. Sunny skies tomorrow, highs around 94. Lows dip down to about 70 tomorrow night. Chance for storms. turning much cooler Wednesday and Thursday with highs in the upper 70s. Storms both days. I'm meteorologist Laura Lockwood on Sports Radio 92.3 FM and 1450 AM. Right now, it's 79 degrees.
13: Progressive Insurance, week 5 in the NFL is getting wrapped up with Monday Night Football. Emmett, Bills, Rams, and you said it perfectly in your sports update. Defense is optional. 27-27, 7:14 left to go in this game.
14: Yeah, it's like they're taking turns scoring. They're like, y'all go ahead and get you a touchdown.
13: Right.
14: Then I'm going to come down and get a touchdown. I really feel like the last team with the ball is going to win this thing. That's the way it feels like it's coming down to.
13: Yeah, it really does. And again, I mean, you've got two elite quarterbacks when you're talking about Matt Stafford. You're talking about Josh Allen, skill players all over. I mentioned it before the show. Could this be potentially a Super Bowl 61 preview that we're watching right now? Of course, Super Bowl 61, ESPN Super Bowl, will be played right there where they are, SoFi Stadium in L.A. You mentioned the 49ers, who are 5-0 right now. That's a good one for the NFC. But if it's not going to be the 49ers, it very well could be the darlings that everyone said before the season got started. And that was the Rams, and they're showing why every time that the Bills get them down, they're able to come back. Devontae Adams is still a touchdown magnet. Puka Nacua, 14 catches, 96 yards and a touchdown on the day. James Cook, 17 carries, 96 yards and a touchdown. Like, there's playmakers all over the field for the Bills and the Rams.
14: Yeah, what blows my mind is how many times the Rams have thrown it and how little the Bills have thrown it. The Rams have put it in the air 42 times and the Bills 15.
13: Yep.
14: You know, so you're talking about almost 30 more pass attempts, and then you look at it on the rushing side, it's actually been pretty close. It's 20 carries to 24, 20 for the Rams, 24 for the Bills. It's just that the Bills are doing it faster. Like, yep. They're just bam, yep, bam, and they're scoring. The Rams are really putting methodical drives together.
13: Well, and the other thing about this is Josh Allen, he's a two-headed monster, right? Where he could throw the ball and run. Allen's ran the rock 6 times for 53 yards. I mean, my guy is just taking off, and it's almost like the Rams defenders are like, I don't know if we can touch that guy or not. Let's just let him run right down the middle of the field and pick up some big-time yardage. It's just too easy right now for Buffalo and what they're doing.
14: Yeah, speaking of that, it was 3rd and 5. Oh, he just scrambled for about 12 yards, put his shoulder down to get an extra yard or two with the safety coming down. So, yeah, man, this is it's been an entertaining game. Like, if you don't have a dog in the fight, you're loving this game.
13: Yeah, you know, there's some primetime games that we'll look at and we see the opponents. Well, I don't know if this is going to be a good one. We circled this one a long time ago, that this had the chances to be a really good one. You said it best. Probably whoever has the ball last is going to win this game. Again, 27-27, 5:54 left to go. So really in this one, Emmett, now it's got to the point where, well, you don't want to score too fast because you don't want to allow the other team to have too much time, right? So now not only are you trying to score, but now you're trying to eat the clock at the same time. And sometimes you just got to go and not worry about the clock. Just say, you know what, we just need to score, get ahead, and put the pressure on them to make a play. So this should be a fun finish with about 5 minutes left to go on this one.
14: Yeah, and with the Bills' ability to run the ball, they're actually in a good spot to do that. Mm-hmm. You know, they just, you know, got to stop picking up 15, 20 yards a run, you know, if they want to do that. But, yeah, they're controlling the tempo and the pace of the game right now at this moment.
13: There's no doubt. So we'll continue to update you on this one as it gets closer to going final. Again, knotted up at 27, under 5 minutes left to go in this game. It is game night here on ESPN Radio. 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
15: Rojas back in the pitch. Swing and a miss. Got him. And the Brewers will take a 2-0 lead out to Los Angeles. Milwaukee takes the first two in this NLCS. And they are 2 wins away from their second ever World Series appearance.
13: Uh-oh, looks like trouble if you're the Dodgers or a Dodger fan. That highlight coming in courtesy of ESPN Radio. The Dodgers are now finding themselves in a hole to the Milwaukee Brewers, who, oh, by the way, have been a fantastic team all year long. But after getting that victory, they're up now 2-0 in that NLCS.
14: Yeah, and who would have thunk it? I don't, you know, the Brewers are a good team, and I know that people respect them. If you watch baseball,
13: they've been good all year long, Emmett, all year long, brother.
14: Yeah, but if you just casually, what, you're like, well, I thought the Dodgers were some juggernaut. They are.
13: No, that was just everybody complaining. They are a juggernaut, but everybody was just complaining by the way that they go and pick up their talent.
14: Right, right. But they're cream of the crop, for sure. But don't sleep on the Brewers. They're pretty good, too. It's another good team, too. But, you know, we'll get to them a little bit later.
13: Yeah, we don't need to worry about nothing. Look, we're on the NLCS. Yeah, we ain't worried about nothing in the American League right now.
14: I got excited.
13: Yeah, I'm gonna need you to focus.
14: My bad.
13: All right. Unbelievable. let's hear from the Brewers DH, Kristen Yelich, on ESPN Radio about being up 2-0.
16: I mean, it's a completely different year, different season, different teams, you know. So, like we were saying the whole time coming into it, is like what's happened in the past. Like, it doesn't matter for, you know, this year or this series going forward. So, we've just been trying to play our game and execute the best we can. And, you know, we overcame a lot today. We had some adversity, kind of hurt ourselves a little bit at times, but we were able to, you know, kind of fight through that and come out with a big win.
14: Yeah, they were. And again, that's courtesy of ESPN Radio right there. And as he said, each year is different. It's his own independent thing. Sometimes I believe each game is independent. You know, there could be a player that's had a tough season that maybe you were looking for a little bit more from. And then the playoffs get here and all of a sudden, like, where'd this guy come from? You got to take it on a game by game basis. And right now, look, it ain't over, but if you're in Milwaukee and you're headed back home with a 2-0 lead, I think you're feeling great about that.
13: Well, you're headed to L.A.
14: Yeah, my bad. Yeah.
13: But with that being said, you're absolutely right. They do feel good about themselves because, again, if you look up and down the box score, you watch the game, two hits, three hits, two hits, two hits, two hits. All these different individual players having multi-hit games. And then you look at the Dodgers side of thing, who, again, everyone claimed to be the Avengers. Mm-hmm. They only had, what, three hits on the day?
14: Yeah.
13: They only had three total hits on the day. So if you're the Dodgers and you're this big powerhouse and you're the Avengers and you're the, you know, the evil kingdom, right? They're doing too much. They're cheating. I mean, I've heard everything.
14: Mm-hmm.
13: They're trying to figure out how to get their bats going. How to, you know, generate some runs. Yeah, they scored four runs, but they're trying to figure out how to manufacture, how to move guys over, how to get base to base. They've got to put the ball in play more than they're doing it. Right now, put the ball in play, and you always say it as well. Put the ball in play and make the defense make a play.
14: Put the pressure on the defense.
13: Exactly.
14: But the Dodgers, they don't play small ball.
13: Well, they better figure it out because the Brewers are beating them up. They're slapping the ball around the yard early and often.
14: Right, right. So the Dodgers, can you change the way that you play when you're kind of built? I mean,
13: look, you got to figure out how to get on base. You don't necessarily have to be small ball, but if you're going to be home run or bust, you better not have a bunch of solo shots.
14: Oh, that welcome to baseball. You know what I'm saying? 2026.
13: I know. Yep.
14: That's how a lot of teams play now, especially teams that have the budget to go out and get guys that can mash. You know, it's launch angle and it's home runs and it's WAR and OPS and all of that. Instead of, hey, get a base knock, get on it. Like, this is in the playoffs is where baseball, in my humble opinion, gets back to its roots.
13: Absolutely.
14: Because you got to play the game properly, you know, in the playoffs. If you try to do this analytics stuff, you know, I ain't going to say it won't help, but you got to play the game. You got to sacrifice, you know, whether it's bunt. You got to get the ball in the air, put it in play. And teams that can do that are going to be the teams that win.
13: The Dodgers had three hits and they only got two walks. That's not enough.
14: Yeah.
13: It's not enough. I don't care if they score four runs or not. You're not going to get a lot of runs generated if you only get three hits and you only walk twice throughout the course of the game, right? They had nine strikeouts. Now, the Brewers, they had 10 strikeouts, but they also have multiple guys with a bunch of hits. Contreras had three hits himself. You know what I mean? Like, he had three hits. The Dodgers had three hits as a team. He had three hits as one player.
14: Exactly. You're 12 versus 3.
13: Right.
14: I'll take the 12.
13: I'll take the 12 and I'll take my chances.
14: Right. I'll take the 12 without any home runs.
13: Right. Oh,
14: you
13: facts.
14: Know what I'm saying?
13: Facts.
14: Because yes. I know you can move some runners along. You get 12 hits. You put them together. I ain't ready to count the Dodgers out yet. But I will say I'm surprised, though, that they're headed back to L.A. down 0-2.
13: I figured they would split the series there in Milwaukee, least. You know, and then head back 1-1. But, look, I by no means am going to rule the Dodgers out. They are too good of a team. They have too many really good players. Their manager is a really good manager. Like, they'll make adjustments. Make no mistake about that. I would be shocked. I would be surprised. Record this. Write it down. Post a note. Do what you got to do. I would be shocked, in all caps, like I'm screaming at you, if the Dodgers found a way to get swept. I would be super shocked. I just don't see that happening.
14: Q, they would too.
17: They would too, brother.
13: This is true. I wouldn't be the only one shocked if that were to happen. There would be a clubhouse full of dudes, right? Coaches,
14: like, what
13: pitchers, batters, fielders,
14: front end members,
13: right?
14: Man, exactly. People that work in the cafeteria.
13: Man, everyone would be like, wait. We did
14: what happened?
13: Right. Yeah. You think Magic Johnson was confused based off what the Commanders did on yesterday? Magic Johnson would really be confused if the Dodgers were to come up and find a way to get swept by the Brew Crew. He's Emmett Golden. I'm Q Myers. It's game night here on ESPN Radio. Coming up next, there's another division going on. There's the NLCS and there's the ALCS. We'll update you on what happened in game number one. We'll do that, I guess, next on ESPN Radio.
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0: Everything has come up Guardians after they trailed 2-0. A swing and a pop-up, and this should end the game. Shallow right. Hanau is under it. The second baseman makes the catch, and the ball game is over. And the Cleveland Guardians, who were down 2-0 after one, are winners 7-3 to start off this best-of-seven ALCS.
13: The Cleveland Guardians get it done in game number one, 7-3 right there. Final call courtesy of ESPN Radio. It is game night here on ESPN Radio, the all-new ESPN app, SiriusXM, Channel 80, and TuneIn. 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He is Emmett Golden. He knows a little something about Cleveland and those Guardians. I'm Q Myers, and Emmett, go ahead, man. You want to hit him with the Gardos all the
14: time. Yeah, let's get where the Gardos all the time at, fellas. Feels good.
13: I denied it all week long last week while you were gone. I denied it. Every time someone tried to say it, Mia O'Brien tried to sing it. I rang the bell on her. But that one guy hit us up on social media and said, hey, man, Emmett's got to get that Gardos all the time. But to be, I mean, be real about it, the Guardians played a heck of a game. And the last few innings really flexed their muscles on Tampa Bay and got some timely hits. And it's funny, this is what we were just talking about when it came to the Dodgers and Milwaukee. I said, you got to get some hits. You got to be able to manufacture some runs. And that's what the Guardians did. Clutch hitting in the last couple of innings of the game, and that really separated them from Tampa Bay.
14: Yeah, look, they started off the game. Tampa scores two runs, and Foster Griffin, who they who the Guardians traded for midseason, hasn't really been great, you know, for the Guardians. So it started off the game giving up two runs, and then it just felt like it was going to be one of those games that the Guardians can't score. But they put runs on the board each of the last four innings.
13: Yeah.
14: And before you know it, it wasn't even a close game anymore. You know, they went from losing 2-0 to being down 2-1 to tying it to up 2 to up 5, you know, to up 4 rather, and they end up winning it 7-3. So it was it was a gutsy performance, because I wasn't so sure that they were going to be able to take this first game because they went through such a tough matchup with the White Sox.
13: Yeah, I mean, getting those last, I mean, those runs in the last four innings was impressive.
14: Yeah,
13: I can't even deny that. As much as I might want to, just to mess with you,
14: right?
13: I just can't. Like, that would be that would just mean being closing my eyes to what I was seeing out there on the field. And I got to give them a lot of credit for that. Real quick, I do want to let everyone know the Buffalo's up 34-27 late in the fourth quarter, 35 seconds. And you mentioned it to start the show. Defense is optional. The Rams are cruising right down the field. Look like they're about to score as well to maybe tie this bad boy up. So.
14: Yeah, I mean, got down the field, no problem,
13: no problem
14: at all.
13: Yeah. No resistance whatsoever.
14: 31 seconds left, 3rd and 7. Again, Bills up 34-27. Guardians take a lead in the series, 1-0. And after the game, Buster Olney caught up with Chase DeLauder, Cleveland Guardians outfielder.
1: Chase DeLauder, you guys played late into Saturday night. On the other hand, the Rays were rested and they're waiting for you. How did you guys come back and win game one so well?
3: Yeah, I mean, just treat it like it's a season, right? Like, we had a late game, had a travel day, and then we come in and get to play baseball again. And like I keep saying, I mean, if we play our brand and our own baseball and not try to do too much, just have fun, then we're going to put up some good fights. And that's what we did today.
1: In this game, single, double, home run for you and a walk. What do you feel like you're doing well?
13: Everything.
3: Just simplifying it. I mean, I've said it a lot, but just slowing the game down, simplifying the game. I mean, this isn't a game you want to play with a lot of adrenaline and a lot of anxiousness. So simplify it, get a good pitch to hit early, and try to hit it forward.
1: Big at bat in this game. Nathaniel Lowe at the plate. You're at second base. Gets an 0-2 count. What did you see?
3: Man, I mean, he's a fighter. I feel like against any of those lefties like that, the tough lefties, it's kind of cliche, but it's being willing to die and keeping the head in there, and that's exactly what it did. I mean, he's getting fastballs up. But yeah, I mean, he was getting stuff out over and stayed in there and took a really nice swing there down 0-2.
1: How would you describe Jose Ramirez the last four games?
3: The GOAT, man. He's a Hall of Famer, like, and you can just see it. I mean, he hasn't, whether he's feeling good or, you know, dealing with some nagging stuff, man, he comes in, he outworks everybody, and you can see it when it matters, man. He does special things.
13: Chase DeLauder right there with Buster Olney, and Chase, it's so funny. You know, you hear Buster say, you know, a home run. What do you say? A home run, a single, and a double. Mm-hmm. What are you doing well? And I said, everything.
2: Right, right.
13: Everything.
14: And he walked, too. He
13: right.
14: got worked a walk, too.
13: Yeah, exactly. He was 3-for-4 on the day, 3 runs scored, a home run hit, an RBI, and a walk, as you mentioned. Yeah, he's doing everything right. And that's why, that's part of the reason why the Guardians picked up the 7-3 victory over the Tampa Bay Rays. We got to go back to L.A. to SoFi Stadium with a quick update.
4: NFL update.
13: All right, Emmett, you called it. All I've been doing is co-signing it. Defense is optional in this one, and it looks like we're going to have a little bit of extra football being played, even though there's still 5 seconds left to go. The Bills, the Rams, knotted up at 34. It didn't take any time for Matt Stafford and the Rams to get down the field. Really clutch throw from Stafford on 3rd-and-7 to Williams, and he picks up the first down. 1st-and-goal, I thought they were going to spike in. Instead, they run the ball.
2: Mm-hmm.
13: Talk about putting your stones on the table. That was a big stones moment, because I mean, what we saw from some of the coaching decisions this weekend, if that backfires and they don't score and all of a sudden the time runs out, Kelly Stafford and everybody's yelling, "What in the world are y'all doing?"
14: Instead, that's what I was yelling until it worked.
13: I know. We all were. I was like, wait, Spike, no, no. Oh,
14: what are they
13: okay.
14: doing? Are they
13: right.
14: really? Because they have a timeout.
13: I know.
14: That was the other thing that surprised me. They have a timeout. They complete a pass, run to the line of scrimmage, and they actually ran the play. Insane. They got the touchdown.
13: Yeah, they did. And the Bills, what I'm seeing at the end of this game, and I just saw the replay where a middle linebacker, Terrell Bernard, not yelling, but you can see the frustration in his face with his other defensive teammates for the Buffalo Bills. Their defense has been a question all year long.
14: Yeah.
13: And the way that the Rams, I mean, they got down that field like a hot knife through butter, man.
2: Mm-hmm.
13: It was like, what, five passes maybe at the most?
14: Yeah, 8 plays, 63 yards, 1:43.
13: It looked like they were getting 15, 18 yards a pop.
14: Yeah.
13: It was incredible. Really
14: one
13: incredible.
14: Incompletion during that drive, too.
13: Yeah, and that was right down by the goal line.
14: Mm-hmm.
13: I mean, so they had gone the whole length of the field just to get down there. Then they throw one incompletion. Oh, no worries. It's all right. Good. So that's wild. But now it's the end of regulation, so we will have overtime. We'll see if the Rams and the Bills, they understand the overtime rules, not like the Commanders and the Giants. That's another conversation that we'll have later on in this fine program that we call Game Night. But you want to talk about a great way to close out Week 5. Two great quarterbacks, two great teams, very entertaining, knotted up at 34.
14: What a great night. You know, you have NLCS 2, a really good game there. The first game of the ALCS was really good.
13: I mean, the ALCS game was all right.
14: You're being a hater, man.
13: I am.
14: All the time.
13: Ring the bell on me, man.
14: Yeah, ring the bell on him. Thank you.
13: I'm ringing on myself. I admitted it. Now that's too much. Now, see, you're doing too much. Unbelievable. I don't mind ringing the bell on myself. Every once in a while, you know, sometimes a hater's got to be a hater, man.
14: Right. You know? Yeah, I know. Yeah. That's it. You, if every day is a sunny day, what's a sunny
13: that's
14: day?
13: That's the dumbest saying ever.
14: Right.
13: It's the dumbest saying ever. It's the worst saying ever. If every day is a sunny day, it's a sunny day, and that's fantastic.
14: I don't
13: appreciate the sun more when it comes out because I've had some cloudy days.
14: Bro,
13: no, if it was comfortable and sunny every day, I'd be fine.
14: Bro, if you live in Alaska where it's dark for 6 months, when that sun come up,
13: I don't live
14: like,
13: in Alaska,
14: hallelujah.
13: Though. That's what I'm saying. I don't live in Alaska, so I don't care. It's not, hey, look, that was their choice. These are life choices. You choose to live in Cleveland, where a lot of times it's cold. Sometimes it's warm. I live in Vegas, where it's blazing hot all the time. And then sometimes it's cold. And sometimes it's comfortable. But that's a choice.
14: Right. So, but don't you appreciate the comfortable times?
13: No. I appreciate the sun all the time. I don't care. I don't care if it's 115 every day. I'll take the heat. I don't care. I'd rather it be hot every day than cold. That's for sure. So give me a sunny day every day, and I'll take my chances.
14: Okay. All right. Yeah, that's what you're saying. I bet you if you spent a winter in Cleveland, you go back to Vegas like this
13: is so
14: glorious.
13: I'm not
14: going to
13: spend a winter in Cleveland. I don't even want to spend a weekend in Cleveland.
14: Dang,
13: I'm
14: man,
13: telling
14: what's wrong
13: you.
14: Because
13: it's cold, right. And it's the Eastern time zone. You know I don't do
14: all
13: the
14: right,
13: Eastern
14: I was gonna
13: time
14: say,
13: zone well.
14: It's 67 degrees right now, but I know how you can adjust.
13: I'm not a very good adjuster. You know this.
14: I do.
13: Right?
14: I do.
13: I want to come and hang out with you and the wife all the time, but guess what?
2: Right. No!
13: It's not your fault. It's nothing right. against you. I'm just not built like that. That's all. I know how I'm built. Coming up next, we break down a busy week in the NFL.

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10: Well, they used to call these a shootout. Right now, Buffalo Bills and the L.A. Rams tied at 34 apiece. They're in overtime. The Bills driving, going all the way down, and James Cook just fumbled in overtime. So now the Rams have the ball, 7:54 left in overtime. We'll keep you updated on that. Earlier today in Major League Baseball, the Milwaukee Brewers, they defeated the Los Angeles Dodgers 7-4 in Game 2 to take a 2-0 series lead in the NLCS. The Brewers recorded 12 hits, including 10 singles, and scored 4 runs over the final 4 innings. The series now shifts to Los Angeles for Game 3 on Wednesday. We just saw in the ALCS Game 1, the Guardians defeat the Tampa Bay Rays 7-3. Hunter Gaddis gets the win. Chase DeLauder hit a home run. Patrick Bailey as well to help the Guardians steal a game out in Tampa Bay. Coming up, more on Monday Night Football with Q Myers and me, Emmett Golden.
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0: play. Fumble. 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He's Emmett Golden. I'm Q Myers. Joining us now is our resident head football coach. That's Coach Herm Edwards, ESPN NFL analyst. And Coach, thanks so much for your time. How entertaining is this game between these elite quarterbacks and these top teams in the National Football League?
1: Well, obviously very entertaining if you're a fan, and obviously if you're an offensive fan, you're excited about what you've watched tonight. If you're a defensive person, it's hard to watch, to be quite honest. But it's, you know, a game with, you look at it, it was 68 points have been scored right now. It looks like the Rams are going to move down the field and even kick a field goal and score a touchdown to win this thing. It's too bad because James Cook, obviously, the two fumbles tonight, the big fumbles, and the Buffalo Bills 13 fouls. You know, but with that being said, it's 34-34 because they got Superman that plays quarterback for them. So it's been an entertaining game. There's no doubt about that.
0: Well, Coach, with that being said, I know you're a defensive guy, so it's hard to watch with 68 points being scored. But is this not the Bills' Achilles heel all season? Has been their defense?
1: Yes, there's no doubt about that, and they feel like they got to get to 30 to be in some games. But, you know, the Rams, all of a sudden, they've been a little shaky on defense as well, to be quite honest. So all of a sudden, you know, it's a game that you got two outstanding quarterbacks, two of the better quarterbacks in the National Football League playing in this game. So you expect it. Look, I didn't expect it's going to be, you know, 14-10. You knew it's going to get I figured the first to 30 was going to win. That's what I said this morning. And I was almost right. It's at 34 right now, tied in overtime. So it's kind of interesting.
2: I mean, Coach, just overall, what's up with defense in the league? It doesn't seem like really, you know, most teams are kind of hanging their hat on defense right now.
1: Well, and it's very difficult because of the skill of the quarterbacks now and the receivers. I mean, it's just a different game. You know, it's just a different football game. It just really is. These quarterbacks are so good, and the receivers are so good. And, you know, it's just hard. It's just hard unless you can hit the quarterback and get him off his spot. It's very difficult. Josh Allen's a guy that, you get him off his spot, that's even worse. You want to keep him in the pocket because if he starts running around, and that becomes very difficult. But two outstanding football teams offensively, and both of them, you know, this is the problem. I mean, you know, they got to score a lot of points to win. And, I don't know if that's going to hold up when these teams get in the playoffs. Like if you look at maybe one of the best teams in football now, two of the best teams in football are the Minnesota Vikings and the 49ers. And when you look at them, they can score points, but what they do as well, they don't allow a lot of points. The 49ers can score 30 points. They're only allowing 16 on defense. And the Minnesota Vikings, they have the same record, 5-0. They're even better. They're only allowing 13 points on defense. So there is some defense being played.
0: There is, for sure. And, Coach, going back to the 49ers, what is it about that team and that makeup where it doesn't really matter who's in or who's out, I should say. The guys that are in, they know their role and they play it at a high level. It's just like when they say next guy up with the 49ers, they actually mean the next guy up.
1: They do, but I tell you what, the acquisition of Evans, oh, boy. You think that didn't change that whole offense? Have you seen him play lately?
0: Yeah.
1: He's unbelievable. I mean, he is. You know, there's a reason he went to San Francisco. There's a reason. There was a, you know, he's a great, great player for Tampa, but he just felt, you know, Tampa was in a situation, okay, I've been here my whole career, but I want a shot to maybe go to a team that, you know, that has a chance to go to the Super Bowl. And he picked the right team. And he's helping his football team. Every time I turn around, he's making big-time catches. And I said this when they got him. I said, you know what? And I'm not saying he's this guy because he's a Hall of Famer. Reminds me a lot of Jerry Rice with his length, with his ability to catch the contested ball. And here's what he has, just like Jerry did. San Francisco, they make their living on throwing a lot of inside routes, breaking routes. And you got to be a tough guy to go in there and catch it. He can do that. He does it with no problem at all.
2: He's Coach Herm Edwards, ESPN NFL analyst. I'm Emmett Golden alongside Q Myers. It's game night on ESPN Radio. So, Coach, we've seen it done two ways, and it hasn't worked either time. About a week or so ago, we saw a team kick the ball into the end zone, and then next thing you know, the Ravens figure out with 7 seconds left to get a game-winning field goal. Then we see the Eagles kick the ball to the Jags. They get a huge return. They end the game. What's the right way to do it?
1: No, no matter what way you do it, if you stop them and win, it's the right way. If you don't, then everybody second guess you, right? And the funny thing about the Eagles deal, I'm sitting there all day and I'm watching this and I'm going, okay. And everybody's saying, well, you should have kicked it in the end zone. And so the question I have is this. All right. So you don't kick it in the end zone. You don't get a do-over at that point. The ball's in play. And what do you do when you kick the ball off? When you kick it, the team that kicks it, you're supposed to tackle a guy with the ball.
0: Yep.
2: Yeah.
1: Just tackle a guy.
2: Yep.
1: Play
2: some defense.
1: Your job. you know how every game starts off in the NFL, in high school, in college, in pee wee football? They kick it off.
0: Mm-hmm.
1: And you got to tackle the guy when they kick the ball too. You just go tackle a guy. And so this is a game. It's tied up. They don't kick it in the end zone. Go tackle the guy. Don't let him run 60 yards and then go, oh, now we're going to tackle him. It's too late. You got to tackle the dead gum guy. I don't know. It's the craziest thing I've ever seen. It's just, and people are arguing about that all day. I said, guys, they had 20 kicks this year. They kicked it off 20 times, the Philadelphia Eagles. It's not like they hadn't practiced it. This is what they do. Kick it, right. Just tackle a guy.
0: Well, that was one situation, Coach. And then the other situational football, the Commanders and the overtime and not clocking it and not stopping the clock. And I heard you earlier talking about when you were on the sideline, you pointed to your watch, clock, clock, clock, clock. What went wrong? Why did that situational football not happen for the Commanders?
1: There was a lack of communication between the sideline and to the field, to the quarterback and to the rest of the unit. There was just a lack of communication. And in that situation, look, that situation of football, everybody practices it. I don't know what happened, but I do know this. When you're in that situation, for me with the head coach, you're going down, you know, and the quarterback is always looking. He looks to the sideline. And, you know, at that point, I'm hollering and I'm running up and down going, hey, I'm pointing to my watch. And that tells everybody, you got to clock it. Just stop the clock. Just stop the clock. Just do that. And that didn't occur. It's just it's mind-boggling sometimes when you watch these games.
0: Yeah, it really was. It just blew my mind as I'm watching the time tick off the clock, and I'm sure it was blowing your mind as well for a guy that's been there, done that, and been in that situation. Well, Coach, we'll close out with this. It's been fantastic, as always. The Green Bay Packers, they had their way with Chicago, 31-7. I don't even know if it was that close. Is Green Bay starting to find something? It's week five is getting wrapped up. Are they starting to round into form, or was it just a bad day at the office for the Bears?
1: Well, they ran the ball on the Bears. Well, they stopped the Bears from running, and that's how the Bears have been winning games because, you know, they're playing with their second, third-string quarterback at times. And Green Bay, obviously, now they've won two in a row. They're chasing the Minnesota Vikings that are who are 5-0. Who would have thought that, right? Kyler Murray's kind of gone up there and got that team going. But, I said this week, you know, this is when it starts for me. The teams will start separating now. You'll see some separation. The next 3 weeks, we'll have this conversation like we do every, obviously, Monday night. And we'll be talking about this 3 weeks from now. And we'll go, oh, okay, these are the teams. And I guess the Rams missed the field goal.
0: Wow.
1: 34-34.
0: Wow.
1: You can't make this stuff up, man. I mean, I'm going to tell you something. The NFL, they got this thing figured out, man.
0: They really do.
1: And not all the people that place bets and all this crazy stuff. But, you know, and play fantasy football on it. You literally don't know who's going to win anymore.
0: No.
1: It's just crazy.
2: Yeah, it got blocked.
1: Yeah.
2: Wow. Yeah.
1: It got blocked.
2: Wow.
1: It's unbelievable. Right? This is crazy stuff. You just can't make it up. It's compelling, man. It's football. You just, as soon as look, and I've been involved in this a long time, guys. Every time I see something, I go, are you kidding me right now? Really? Oh, boy.
0: Wow.
1: Yeah. Look, even the Buffalo Bills don't believe it. We blocked it. We're still in the game. We get the ball back. We can win the game now. All you've got to do is go down the field goal range and kick a field goal. They can win the game.
0: I don't know if anyone wants to kick a field goal or at least attempt a field goal.
2: The first thing they did, though, is hand the ball to James Cook, which, I know, big respect to them, you know, for doing that, Coach.
1: He's been running. He's been really running good. But let me tell you something. Superman has the ball now. He needs to end the game.
2: I heard that.
1: Superman has the ball. He needs to end the game. How good is that guy?
0: Oh,
1: is he
0: fantastic.
1: Fun to watch or what?
0: Yeah,
1: he's unbelievable, man. This is crazy.
0: He is. This is incredible. It really is. And football, the NFL, the best reality show. We don't need reality TV, Coach. We've got the NFL. It's the best reality TV that you're going to get.
1: And just remember this, man, as we close this. When you kick the ball off on a kickoff, you got to go tackle a guy. It's real simple. It's that simple. Just go tackle a guy.
0: That's the lesson that we learned right there.
1: Nobody can tackle. I'm just talking about Josh Allen. Superman's running down. He didn't got across the 40.
2: Yep.
1: Every play I would do, next 3 plays by the Buffalo Bills, it's quarterback draw every time.
2: So I heard
1: keep
2: that.
1: Keep ball 17, let him get the field goal range and just win the game.
0: I heard that. Well, there you go. What's going down? Looks like Buffalo has an opportunity to get it done. Coach, great stuff as always. Thanks so much. You always help us out and educate us a little something, something. We appreciate you.
1: Thank you both. Appreciate
0: Thank
1: you.
0: Thank you. Coach Herm Edwards right there, ESPN NFL analyst. That actually happened in real time.
2: Is Coach coaching? Because guess what they just did? Bootleg Josh Allen. Right?
0: Why wouldn't they, right? Why wouldn't they? I mean, he's not wrong. It doesn't make any sense. Like, why would you not? Go with your best weapon that you have, which is the guy who's just been crushing it all night long. I mean, again, I think Coach said it best. Emmett, you can't make this stuff up.
2: No, you can't. I mean, everything we just went through with Coach,
0: right. What
2: happened with the Commanders and the Giants, what happened out in London, you know, and what happened right here, this game's been over twice.
0: Yep.
2: It looked like the Bills were easily going to score on their opening drive, then Cook fumbles. Then, I mean, that was a chip shot for the most part. I mean, it was a 48-yard.
0: But
2: nowadays, that's nothing nowadays.
0: Right.
2: But they block it. You know, they get a hand on it. It falls short. And here we are with the Bills in Rams territory with an opportunity to win this thing. All they got to do is score. Field goal, touch, it doesn't matter. If they score, they win.
0: 2:34 left to go in overtime. He's Emmett Golden. I'm Q Myers. It's game night here on ESPN Radio. Coming up next, what's going on in L.A.? We break it on down. It's game night on ESPN Radio, the ESPN app, and SiriusXM, Channel 80.
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0: Well, just like that. Excuse me. Just the way we all drew it up, Emmett.
1: Mm-hmm.
0: It's over. 37-34. The Bills walk it off with a 45-yard field goal after a bunch of back and forth that I don't know how to even describe it, Emmett. It was a lot of chaos. I think chaos is the best way to put it, but week five is officially in the books. The Bills get the W on Monday Night Football, 37-34. It's game night here on ESPN Radio, the all-new ESPN app, SiriusXM Channel 80, and TuneIn. 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I don't even know how to describe it, Emmett.
2: Oh, I can. Defense is optional. They literally didn't end. You know when they play defense in overtime?
0: Well, you know what? The defensive plays. Yeah, the defensive plays made it happen.
2: Yeah. And listen, I always stand on defense wins championships. I know that offense sells the tickets, right? And it'll get you the dates and all of that. But you want to win, you need to play some defense. And they didn't all game long, right until overtime. Two gigantic plays. And you could look at, like, James Cook just knew the game was over, and he was going to feel like he lost it.
0: Yeah.
2: You know, like he lost because he had the ball. They were down in Rams territory in overtime, driving, easily driving, and he fumbled. You know, that was about to erase the 25 carries for 111 yards and two touchdowns. Oh, he had a night. But, you know, in that moment, he fumbled, and then he got a second chance, and the Bills didn't blow the second chance.
0: This is how good this game was. I just got a text message. And, you know, when it's all in caps, that means you're supposed to be screaming at someone.
2: Right.
0: This text said, game of the blankin' year tonight, OMG.
2: As advertised is what I was thinking about. Like, it really, like, you know, we see some games where you go, I don't know if this is going to be any good, and it ends up being good.
0: Right.
2: I expected this to be a good game.
0: Yeah.
2: And it delivered.
0: No, it really did. And obviously, these are two of the better offenses in the league. The Rams did a lot in the offseason to improve their defense. It didn't really show tonight as the Bills put up 37. But the Bills, all year, they've been struggling with their defense. And again, it was their Achilles heel. If something's going to slow this Bills team down, it's going to be the struggles that they have defensively. But on tonight, they got it done. They picked up a victory. And now they get another W under the belt. After picking this one up on Monday night, Tyler Bass with the 45-yard field goal to win it.
2: Yeah, man. How about this? 54 pass attempts for the Rams. I guess they felt like they couldn't rush it tonight, even though they scored two touchdowns on the ground. As a team, they rushed for 77 yards, but they threw it 54 times. Yeah. Stafford was 40 of 54 for 383 and three touchdowns. He had a hell of a game, too. That's for sure.
0: But see, that's the problem when you're not balanced. There's no balance there whatsoever. You threw the ball 54 times, and you ran it 23 times, but you only ran it for 77 yards. Josh Allen himself went for a buck 21.
2: Yeah, on 10 carries.
0: Exactly. So the quarterback, as Coach Herm Edwards, who joined us in the last segment, said, you know, Captain America threw the ball for 210 yards, only on 12 completions. So it's not like he was a slouch. He didn't have a bad day. He was 12 for 19, 210 yards, a touchdown and a pick, but he also ran the rock 10 times for another 121 yards. So he was balanced in himself, let alone the Bills' offense. And they are a well-oiled machine when it comes to the offensive side of things.
2: No doubt. And the interception was at the end of the first half. I don't even know what he was thinking, to be honest with you. But
0: He does that, though, doesn't he? He does that, like, once a game. You'll see him trust his arm a little too much. And sometimes it'll cost him, like it did tonight, an interception. Other times, teams just won't be able to come up with the play. But every once in a while, he'll give you an opportunity.
2: Even then, they got lucky because there was, like, 20 seconds left in the game. Yep. You know, so it ended up not mattering.
0: Mm-hmm.
2: But outside of that, it's tough to say he did anything wrong, you know, because he was the puppet master. And again, they only threw it 19 times, but they got busy on the ground as a team, rushing for 234 yards.
0: Yeah, they did a heck of a job. And so that was a great game. It was very entertaining. Like Coach Edwards said, if you know you're a big fan of defense, this was not the game for you. For me, closing out week five, it was very entertaining. And the guy who engineered the victory for the Buffalo Bills, Josh Allen, he caught up with Laura Rutledge following the game.
1: Josh, you just said, wow. How would you describe the way this one unfolded? You see the blocked field goal. You know you have another chance. What did you think?
3: Yeah, guys kept chipping away. Defense kept going out there making plays. Special teams was big tonight. Don't think we threw it very well, especially in the first half, but our team kept fighting. I mean, to the last second, found a way to win. It's the first OT that I've got, so it feels good being on the side.
1: Yeah, there have been plenty of times where you've had to sit on the bench and it didn't go your way in overtime. You mentioned not throwing it well, but you ran it incredibly well. Over 100 yards rushing by you. What worked with your legs tonight?
3: I mean, they got a really good defense, and there was some opportunity there in the quarterback scramble game, just trying to extend some plays. Our guys did a good job, especially Ty, getting open when I was scrambling. Got a lot of things to clean up. We'll take me 1-0 on this two-game West Coast trip, so we're going to enjoy this one.
1: You had a moment with Matthew Stafford when you went out before overtime, almost a smile with you guys, a little hug before you went back out. When you win a game like this, you know how good the opponent is on the other side. Some have even said this could be a Super Bowl preview. How much can it fuel you going forward?
3: I mean, I've got an unbelievable amount of respect for Matthew. The way he plays the game, the way he's always played it, he's as tough as they come. I think he's, you know, if he's not the greatest thrower of the football of all time, I don't know who is. He spins it. He's a competitor. He's a guy that every quarterback should strive to be like.
1: Congrats on your first overtime win.
3: Thank you. Go Bills.
2: That is Josh Allen, Bills quarterback, after the 37-34 victory in overtime against the Rams. And it's funny because I always think about how close we are to different narratives. Mm-hmm. And if they would have lost tonight, they'd be in the Bills. Then they slide into second place, you know, after last week losing to the Patriots. And everybody's like, oh, okay. Well, it was a fluke to start the season, mm-hmm. right? And now it's really the Patriots. No, the Patriots are going to be fine. But the Buffalo Bills, I put them right up there right now with the Jacksonville Jaguars and the Chiefs as the three best teams in the AFC.
0: Yeah, no, they definitely are. And, you know, this has been one of those narratives, as you heard Josh Allen tell Laura Rutledge, it's the first time he's won that overtime game. Been many times, as she alluded to, you know, he's been sitting on the sideline watching the ball go through the uprights and watching his team lose in overtime. They come out on the right side of things for Josh Allen and Buffalo as they get the 37-34 victory closing out week five. Coming up next, Emmett's Gardos. They stood their ground. It's Game Night on ESPN Radio, the ESPN app, Sirius XM, Channel 80.
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2: I mean, where do I begin? I guess we'll do Monday Night Football. So much going on in sports tonight. We just witnessed the Buffalo Bills beat the Los Angeles Rams 37-34 on a walk-off field goal in overtime. To say this game was crazy would be understating it greatly. Little defense played, but the quarterbacks in their bag. Josh Allen tonight, 12 of 19 for 210 yards, passing with a touchdown and an interception. That wasn't it. Allen had 10 carries for 121 yards and a touchdown. Matthew Stafford, no slack of himself as he went 40 of 54 for 383 yards and three touchdowns. The Bills improve to 4-1. The Rams fall to 2-3. We have some championship series going on in Major League Baseball. In the National League, we saw the Brewers beat the Dodgers 7-4, taking both games at home. They now head to Los Angeles with a 2-0 lead in the NLCS. ALCS, the Guardians beat the Rays 7-3, fell behind 2-0 after the first inning, and then the Guardians score in the last four innings. In each of the last four innings, I should say, to get the 7-3 victory. Coming up, more on the Guardians and Rays game on Game Night with Q Myers and myself, Emmett Golden.
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0: Alongside Emmett Golden, I am Q Myers. 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NLCS went on earlier, game number two. The Brewers beat the Dodgers 7-4. They have a 2-0 series lead. And then the ALCS game number one, the Guardians got the 7-3 victory over the Tampa Bay Rays. Join us now to talk about that ALCS. It's Mike Cousins, ESPN Radio play-by-play announcer, who's on call for Cleveland and Tampa Bay. And, Mike, thanks so much for your time. I appreciate you. My tag team partner, Emmett Golden, mentioned it in his sports update that the Guardians scored in the 6th, the 7th, the 8th, and the 9th inning to go ahead and seal the deal on that victory. What was it about Cleveland that when it was money time, the clutch time, they were able to come through?
16: Maybe they like playing without much rest, because they had to go five games against Chicago. They had to win three elimination games in a row in the division series, and they only flew down yesterday. They had a noon flight down here, and they had not played well against Tampa Bay this year. They scored 7 runs in this game after scoring 8 runs in 6 complete games in the regular season against the Rays. And when it came down to it, Tampa Bay just couldn't put them away through the first 5 innings. Yeah, it looked good with Drew Rasmussen on the mound after he almost no-hit the Yankees in the first round. But a leadoff homer from Chase DeLauder in the 6th. Patrick Bailey tied it with a leadoff homer in the 7th. And the bullpen just couldn't put them away. One of the things that I asked Kevin Cash, the Rays manager, about before the game was, are you worried at all about having to pitch some guys who have had a long layoff? The Rays, this is their 3rd game in 15 days. And they put a couple guys in there, Tyler Wells and Cole Sulcer, who hadn't pitched since early to or mid to late September. And you wonder if that layoff made a difference. You know, there's no way to be sure, but it certainly made a difference to the Guardians with how well that they played. And all time, the Guardians had won once in 30 tries on the road in the playoffs when trailing by multiple runs in the 6th inning or later. So this is only the 2nd time in their history that they've done that. So with all respect to the Guardians, this was a pretty surprising win.
2: So, Mike, I'm in Cleveland, and Griffin, you know, when he gives up the first 2 runs in the first inning, everybody in Cleveland, what a terrible decision. Oh, my God, why did they pitch him? Settled down and got you through 4. What did you think of his performance tonight?
16: I thought he really rebounded well. The first inning was really rough. He faced 8 batters, left the bases loaded, threw 28 pitches, and then he locked in. He got the next 6 batters in a row in order. He faced 4 batters in the 4th inning and then left in the 5th, and they turned it over to the bullpen, and it was off from there. So I thought it was a really nice recovery in what was the biggest game of his life to this point for a guy who was pitching in Japan for the last 3 years, and they only picked him up from the trade deadline from Washington. You look at the guys they went to behind him in the bullpen before they took the lead. Those were not high-leverage guys. So they're playing the game the way they had to play it was you can't pitch your best guys when you don't have the lead. It wouldn't make a lot of sense. But you got to give a lot of credit to the guys who are not the stars of the Cleveland bullpen to be able to keep them in this game.
0: DeLauder had a heck of a night, 3 for 4, home run, RBI, he even had a walk, but just seemed like everything was perfect. I think Buster only asked him what was going right, and I said everything. I mean, it just seemed like he was on his A game. What did you see from DeLauder tonight?
16: Being aggressive and coming up there and finding the pitch that you wanted to hit and going to the opposite field, I think that was really impressive. He had 3 hits tonight, a single in the 1st, the solo homer in the 6th. Those were both to the opposite field, to left field from the left-handed batter's box, and then a double in the 8th inning, and he comes in to score on the Nathaniel Lowe 2-run single. It's a guy who is ready for the moment, and the Guardians clearly felt that way because they brought him up to make his major league debut in the wild card series last year. So this is really his first full season, his first real postseason of being established as a hitter, and he was ready for it. He had 16 home runs this year. That was 2nd on the team, and so just being ready to having studied the guys you're going to face and being ready to hit what kind of stuff they're going to bring to you.
2: Mike Cousins is our guest. He was on the call for Guardians Tampa Bay. I'm Emmett Golden alongside Q Myers' game night on ESPN Radio. Mike, Ramirez missed a lot of time this year, and when he came back, really never looked like himself. Well, after dropping the first 2 games against the White Sox, he's looked like the future Hall of Famer in Jose Ramirez. What does he add to this Guardians team that they just don't have when he's not playing well?
16: Well, I think one is his unrivaled ability, his power, his ability to hit for contact, his speed. He was on the base pass and on the move multiple times tonight. But it's also a guy that, like, you can't quantify the spirit that he brings to this club. A guy who for a decade and a half has chosen over and over again to stay in Cleveland, to take less money. He's probably saved them $150 million in terms of what he could have gotten on the open market by sticking around with the Indians and the Guardians and taking less money, because he said this postgame, I was just looking at his quotes, he said, they believed in me when nobody else didn't. And there's something to be said for that. It's not as though he didn't accumulate generational wealth with the contracts that he's put together, but he's a guy who's out there every day. He's the hardest worker on the team. And you have somebody like that who sets the standard for everybody else, good things are going to follow.
0: Well, Mike, the good thing about baseball and what I love is that there's another game coming up tomorrow. And now that, you know, Tampa Bay is not having a big layoff, how do you expect them to bounce back in game number 2?
16: Well, I think what we've got to look for is, now granted, their top 3 hitters are their best. Yandy Diaz, Jonathan Arondor, and Junior Caminero. Those are 1, 2, 3 in the lineup. And in the first round series against the Yankees, those 3 guys had half of their base hits. What we really haven't seen yet, though, is a signature moment from Yandy Diaz, who led the American League in hits, from Junior Caminero, who had 42 home runs, among the best home run hitters in baseball this year, where they really haven't been the stars of a game yet. So they're confident in what they're going to have tomorrow in terms of pitching, where they're going to have Freddy Peralta on the mound. He's been excellent since they traded for him, getting him from the Mets, throwing his changeup more. No team throws a changeup more in baseball than the Rays do. And hope that their stars come to play, because after they scored two runs in the second, it was hard to get anything else going. They got Cedric Mullins home run in the eighth inning, but he's not a guy you rely on for power. He's one you rely on for defense. So I think they need their biggest hitters to be their best stars tomorrow night.
0: Mike, was there anything said about Junior Caminero, and is he okay after that collision that he had when he was fielding the ball?
16: I haven't heard anything yet, but there was no way that he was going to come out of the game.
0: Right.
16: So it was a collision with their left fielder, Johnny DeLuca, on a foul pop down the third baseline. DeLuca's left shoulder went into the left chest of Junior Caminero. He was down for a while, didn't come out of the game. I think we'll have probably a more clear picture tomorrow once he wakes up and basically sees how sore or not sore that chest is.
2: And the Guardians' best-case scenario was getting one on the road. They got it. What do you expect from them tomorrow?
16: Man, they've just got to keep trying to ride this wave of what they've put together. I don't know where it's come from, because the high-scoring baseball is not necessarily guards ball. That's usually really solid pitching, good defense, good base running, and you win a game 3-1. So they scored three runs total in the first two American League Division Series games, and then they scored 27 in the next four. This is not typically the way that the Guardians win games. So I wouldn't expect a repeat of this, but I think this is the type of series where it's very hard to try and predict anything with the way that the Guardians are playing right now, because with their backs against the wall is seemingly when they're playing their best baseball of the season.
0: Yeah, Mike, that's what I was about to say. It just feels like when they're backed up against the wall, when they're counted out, is when they rise up. And it feels like that's almost a DNA trait of this Cleveland Guardians team. I mean, you look year to year, it seems like they always find a way to battle themselves back into something.
16: It's really remarkable. You got to give a lot of credit to Stephen Vogt, who, before we left his office today, Eduardo Perez, my partner on the broadcast, asked him about what's changed for you from year one to year two to year three. Well, he's already done a great job because he's twice been the AL Manager of the Year. But he said, I know this team better than anybody else. And so when he makes a move, it's because he believes in his gut that that's going to be the right decision. For instance, tonight, he used Cade Smith, their closer, in a non-save situation. That's the sixth game he's pitched in a row. That's wild to pitch your closer six games in a row. But understanding, okay, what's the situation? We go up and we'll take a 1-0 lead. Teams that go up 1-0 in best-of-seven postseason series win that series 64% of the time. So understanding the stakes here and saying, if we're going to win, we're going to do it with our best guy on the mound.
0: Well, Mike, you just put a big old smile on Emmett Golden's face when you said that winner of game one and how they go on to win the series. Now you got them all fired up. So we'll see game number two, obviously, how it all plays out. But the Guardians, I got to give them a lot of credit. And of course, Mike, you guys do a fantastic job on the call. Thanks so much for the time this evening. We definitely appreciate you.
16: You bet. Thank you. And Emmett, the Guardians were celebrating Saturday night on East 4th. I don't want to see you out there too late.
2: Ooh,
16: if they win when they go
2: okay.
16: Home.
2: I can't make any promises, Mike. You might see me out there. You know, it's Guardians all the time with me.
0: Oh, jeez.
2: That's right. There it is.
0: Unbelievable. Thanks, Mike.
2: Thanks, Mike. Great stuff, man.
16: You bet, guys. Thanks awesome. So much.
0: Appreciate you. Mike Cousins, ESPN Radio play-by-play announcer, on the call for the Guardians and Tampa Bay. Don't corrupt him now.
2: See,
0: don't put that in his head, man. I already gave you props, man. Now we ain't got to feed him no music, too.
2: No, now I'm thinking, I'm like, what do Mike know about East 4th? You know what I'm saying? Mike dropped a little East 4th reference on this.
0: Hey,
2: in Cleveland, if you know, you know.
0: Hey, man, Mike be knowing.
2: Yeah, evidently.
0: I mean, I don't know why you a Delta man.
2: Evidently.
0: My man's last name is Cousins.
2: Well, there you go, because everybody a cousin. You know what I'm saying?
0: See,
2: That's my play cousin.
0: Exactly. See, that's all I'm trying to tell you. Even I know that, and I'm on the West Coast. He's Emma Golden. I'm Q Myers. It's Game Night here on ESPN Radio. Coming up next, we head out to L.A. after a wild finish to Monday Night Football and Week 5. It's Game Night on ESPN Radio, the ESPN app, SiriusXM Channel 80, and tune in.
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20: ABC News, I'm Dave Packer. A deadly accident at Six Flags over Georgia involving multiple passengers on a roller coaster. A witness saying they saw a man fall and hit the ride several times. ABC's Faith Abube.
21: Riders on this popular roller coaster at Six Flags evacuated after a passenger reportedly died while on the ride. The Goliath is one of the largest rides at Six Flags over Georgia. The car stopped near the top of the ride, people taking off one by one.
20: Swift bipartisan criticism of President Trump's deal for the U.S. to buy Russian diesel fuel. Critics say the deal will empower Russian President Putin to prolong the war with Ukraine. Federal agents searched today the Washington, D.C. home of Minnesota Representative Ilhan Omar. Top House Democrat Hakeem Jeffries calling the raid deeply disturbing and raising serious questions about the continued corrupt weaponization of the federal government against Donald Trump's adversaries. His words. This is ABC News.
22: Here's your Storm Team 20 forecast. Lows of a low around 72 tonight under clear skies. Southwest winds 8 to 15 miles per hour. Sunny skies tomorrow, highs around 94. Lows dip down to about 70 tomorrow night. Chance for storms. Turning much cooler Wednesday and Thursday with highs in the upper 70s. Storms both days. I'm meteorologist Laura Lockwood on Sports Radio 92.3 FM and 1450 AM. Currently, it's 77 degrees.
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26: Has already hit from 49 and from 23. He's perfect on the season. To beat the Rams with a walk-off, 45-yard try. Snap, hold, kick on the way. It clears the line, and it is good. 37-34, Bills win. The kicking game betrays the 2026 Los Angeles Rams again.
0: And Tyler Bass remained perfect on the season for the Buffalo Bills, hitting the game winner. 45 yards. That final call is courtesy of 710 ESPN LA. It's game night here on ESPN Radio. The all-new ESPN app, SiriusXM Channel 80, and tune in. We're presented by Progressive Insurance, and that's how it got wrapped up, Emmett. 37-34. The Rams have an opportunity to close it out with a field goal of their own. It gets blocked. The Buffalo Bills go down the other way on the legs of Josh Allen. They drill a 45-yarder. Game, set, match. The Rams drop to 2-3, and Buffalo improves to 4-1.
2: Greatest reality show in the world. Facts. Is sports, you know, especially the NFL. It's you can't write this. You cannot at all. You know, you've kind of watched the beginning of the game, and you know, I said it was, you know, no defense played and they were scoring. But in the fourth quarter,
0: yeah,
2: there were 35 points scored between both teams in the fourth quarter. And that was the exciting part. It was this and it was going for two and everything was, you know, back and forth. Then you get to overtime and it looks like it's going to be an easy win for Buffalo. They're going right down. Boom, fumble. You're like, oh, well, that's it, because no problem for the Rams getting down. They line up for a field goal. Oh, it gets tipped. It gets blocked at the line. Then, long story short, the Bills end up making a field goal. It's been a wild night in sports. It's been a really good night if you're a sports fan.
0: You know, the thing about it is, and we'll hear from Sean McVay, the Rams head coach, in a hot minute. I felt like on that last drive, the Rams, as they got closer to field goal range, and look, they attempted a 48-yarder, and you said earlier, nowadays, a 48-yarder is not like it used to be.
2: No.
0: But I felt like they got conservative at the end. Mm-hmm. They had an opportunity to pick up some extra yards, and it just seemed like they were doing some, I don't know, I don't want to say some conservative, just not good play calling. Let's put it like that. It didn't look right. It looked like they could have easily picked up 10, 15 extra yards. Something didn't seem right about the last, like, two or three plays that they had, and then they ended up, you know, settling for the 48-yard field goal. Like, they even ran their field goal kicker out there before.
2: Yes,
0: and then
2: he ran back. First down.
0: Yeah, that's what I'm saying.
2: First down, they were, like, playing games.
0: Yeah,
2: sure.
0: it just felt like they were doing too – you say it all the time, doing too much.
2: DTM.
0: Yep. Yeah, that's what it seemed like they were doing.
2: Yeah, it certainly did. It definitely did. And keep in mind, the Rams kicker missed a 50-yarder earlier in the game. And it felt like once they got inside of 50 that they were like, okay, we're good. Right. Let's try to get them to jump off sides, though. You saw a bunch of that.
0: Yeah.
2: Where they got to the line, hard count, and then they just call a timeout. Then they run a play, but it really was like a conservative play. It was weird, but it would have won if you could have just stopped the kick from being blocked.
0: Yeah, for sure. It just, like I said, it just felt like what got them to that point, they went away from.
2: Yeah, and I would agree with that.
0: And they didn't have to do that. I'll tell you what, I don't know if I want to put it in the fate of the kicker anyway.
2: Right.
0: No,
2: right.
0: Disrespect, but if I have a chance to go ahead and just score, why not?
2: I wonder if seeing James Cook fumble had them shook, right? Because James Cook's a great player, one of the best running backs in the league.
0: Yeah, that was a punch out, though.
2: Sure, but things could happen, right?
0: Things happen.
2: You know
0: true.
2: What I'm
0: yeah.
2: saying?
0: Yeah,
2: and
0: sure.
2: I think that's where the Rams were like, yo, let's control the football because we want to end this thing. And I think that's why they were so conservative. What I found out in the NFL, damned if you do, damned if you don't. You know, you just have to make the play when it comes down to it.
0: Because it's always going to be the wrong call.
2: Yeah.
0: You end up on the wrong end.
2: Work is wrong.
0: It's the wrong call. We saw that all weekend long. No doubt about that. Well, what were the Rams thinking? Let's go back to L.A. and hear from their head coach. Here's Sean McVay.
1: All right, guys. You know, what a great effort by both teams. Really proud of our group. I thought offensively and defensively we battled. Thought some of the coverage units, we did some really good stuff. And in the kicking game, especially, you know, with our PAT field goal, not even close to good enough. It cost us the game tonight.
3: 35.
1: Yeah, I'm going to evaluate everything.
3: With the 3rd and 5 play, was there?
1: Yeah, you know what? If I would have known... Yeah, I wish I would have had a better play call and gone for it, got it a lot tighter. I'm sick right now with myself, and I'm so proud of that group. You know, this is the tough part of sports, but I'm proud of that team. I'm proud of the way that we battled, and I'm sick that we came up short. And you know, I'll be regretting, you know, kicking that and not having a better call to be able to go for it on 3rd down and go to 4th or whatever it was. And that's on me.
4: Coach, how do you clean up all the penalties?
1: I got to go back and look at them. You know, we'll have to see if, you know, I got to see because I didn't. I'll have to go back and look at them.
4: Sean, did you consider going for 2 after the touchdown at the end of regulation?
1: No.
4: You talked a lot this week about trying to clean up, especially the pre-snap stuff. Like, why do you think that was still an issue?
1: I'm not sure. I'm going to have to go back and look at it. You know, there was a couple things. It was there was a lot of. I'm not sure right now.
5: We'll get a couple more guys.
6: Sean, were you sick from the start on the coverage? Kick coverage at the start. I mean,
1: yeah, it wasn't good. You know, it wasn't a good way to be able to start, Sam, but I did think we got that fixed. I like the way that the effort got cleaned up there. You know, there was a chance to make one at the point of attack, and we kind of missed it. But I love the way that, you know, I love the way that we continued the battle and continued to respond. And Matthew in the offense and our defensive guys, and there were some positives in terms of our coverage unit, Sam, but this one is the one, this stings, and it's going to hurt, but we can't afford to let it, we can't let this team beat us twice, and we're going to have to regroup and reset ourselves, and it's been a while since I've been this pissed after a game, too.
5: Now, considering who you guys played and the circumstances.
1: No, there's no, none of it makes me feel good right now. I'm proud of the effort, but none of how I feel is positive, other than I'm proud of the resilience, the guts that our team displayed. But there's no, you know, I don't even know what you want to call it. But, you know, congrats to the Bills, and I'm excited about how we freaking move forward.
2: That is Rams head coach Sean McVay meeting with the media after the 37-34 loss to the Buffalo Bills. That was entertaining. I don't even know right now. You know,
0: was 2 minutes and 30 seconds of fantastic, angry, passionate coach about the loss, about some of the way that they played, some of the way that they executed, some of the way that he called plays. We just talked about it right before we even heard from him. We talked about it, felt conservative at the end. Clearly, he felt the same way when it's all said and done.
2: And now I feel like I might have to find a new kicker for my fantasy team because Mavis is my kicker. And he didn't seem really happy with him. He said, I was happy with everything except the way we kicked it tonight. Yeah. You know, which they missed two field goals. He made all of his extra points. But, man, the margin of victory in the NFL is razor thin, man.
0: So what it sounds like that you believe, and I don't want to put words in your mouth, but it sounds like you believe they may have some kickers in for tryouts tomorrow.
2: Yes. Yeah. It's a cold world. And listen, you know what? The kicker didn't lose you that game. Your defense did.
0: Yeah.
2: You know, you went and got the best corner you could get. You went and got the best pass rusher you could get, brought a dude out of retirement, and you were supposed to have a good defense, top five, top 10 defense. That defense was MIA. That's who lost the Rams the game. Don't hang that on the kicker.
0: No, it's not on the kicker, but I mean that's what we're gonna remember is that you know he got the kick blocked. He missed earlier in the game. I'll tell you what, man, when they made Cook fumble and then Aaron Donald returned or picked it up, I don't know if he was touched ahead of time, but he got up and tried to return it and he got tackled immediately. How storybook would that have been if somehow Aaron Donald picks that thing up and lumbers all the way to the end zone?
2: That would have been amazing.
0: Like, what kind of Hollywood story would that have been? Could you imagine that ending and that place going crazy with all those Rams fans? And I know Buffalo Bills fans travel really well, so I know there's plenty of Bills representation as well. But could you imagine what that would have been like if this guy comes out of retirement, all of a sudden picks up a ball off the carpet and takes it back to the house?
2: Would have been amazing. And this was a storybook movie ending right here.
0: Yes.
2: You know, it already was that. So it would have been something special. You know, one of my sayings is the best stories aren't written by authors, they live by people, especially when it comes to sports, because you couldn't even have wrote that.
0: No, not at all. And I mean, if you had told me at the beginning of this game all the different, you know, roller coaster effects that would have happened, I probably would have said that you're lying to me, but here we are, right? And it went down to the end of overtime. 155 is when the ball split the uprights and Bass wins it for the Bills. And if you're the Rams, all you could think about is what you almost had. Your victory was right there, and ultimately you lost the game to the Buffalo Bills. Coming up next, we continue with this wild finish. The Bills beating the Rams. It's next on Game Night on ESPN Radio and the all-new ESPN app.
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10: The Bills and the Rams got active on Monday Night Football. It took overtime where the Bills got the 37-34 victory over the Rams. Josh Allen threw his hat in the MVP race. He was 12 of 19 for 210 yards passing, a touchdown, and an interception. It didn't stop there for Josh Allen. 10 carries, 121 yards, and a touchdown as he led the Bills to the lead. Now, to the win. Now, on the Rams side of the things, Matthew Stafford wasn't a slouch. 40 of 54, 383 yards passing, and 3 touchdowns. The story of the game in the fourth quarter, nobody played defense. 35 points between both teams, and ultimately it took a field goal in overtime to win it. On to the National League Championship Series, where the Milwaukee Brewers got a 7-4 victory over the Dodgers to take a 2-0 lead in the NLCS. They now travel back to L.A. for Game 3. And in the AL, the Guardians beat the Rays 7-3. Hunter Gaddis got the win. Home runs by Chase DeLauder and Patrick Bailey to give the Guardians the 1-0 lead over the Rays. Coming up, more Game Night with Q Myers and myself, Emmett Golden.
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13: Bass lines it up. Snap by Ferguson. Hold by Doman. Kick on the way. And it is good. Have won it in overtime. Tyler Bass from 45 yards out lifts the Bills to a dramatic 37-34 overtime victory.
14: And with that field goal kick, that 45-yarder, the Bills improved to 4-1 on the season, and the Rams dropped to 2-3. 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

0: SiriusXM Channel 80 and tune in. We are presented by Progressive Insurance. And the Bills, they did their thing. I mean, obviously, both teams did their things offensively. But, man, the Bills, it just seemed like Josh Allen, Emmett, was a guy that was not to be messed with on this evening. He was able to get it done through the air. His words, not mine, wasn't the greatest passing night. But, man, he was able to get it done with his legs. 10 carries for 121 yards and a touchdown.
1: It was a complete game. Mm. And, you know, yeah, the passing offense didn't look anything like the Rams' passing offense. That's for sure.
0: Right.
1: But who cares?
0: Right.
1: Get it done.
0: I mean, he threw the ball 19 times. Matt Stafford had 40 completions.
1: Right.
0: So he didn't even throw it half the time that Matt Stafford completed the ball.
1: Exactly. So they just did it differently. But he still dominated the game. He really did. Honestly, both quarterbacks did, especially in the fourth quarter. It looked like they were, like me, playing Madden on easy. You know what I'm saying?
0: Unbelievable. You know you ain't no good at no Madden, even if it's on easy.
1: I'm not good. That's why I play on easy.
0: You still ain't got no game.
1: I don't. I just
0: even
1: like
0: when it's on easy, you don't have no game. They play better than you.
1: Please. I got Taylen Green about to take the Browns to the Super Bowl in Madden on easy.
0: Oh, so, that means I know that you're not playing with nobody. Go on to ring the bell on, man. Go on and play the ring
1: I'm
0: the bell.
1: I'm not playing with nobody. That's how I do it.
0: Ring the bell. You can't.
1: That's how I do it.
0: Let's not get in that same conversation, man. No, this was elite quarterback play.
1: It was, yeah.
0: Different styles. Stafford, I mean, incredible. 54 passing attempts, 383 yards, 3 touchdowns. Only got sacked one time. Like, think about that. You drop back 54 times, you only get sacked once.
1: Yeah.
0: That goes back to your defense was optional.
1: Optional. There were 2 sacks in the entire game.
0: Right.
1: Josh Allen got sacked once.
0: And only one interception.
1: Right. And that was kind of on a throwaway bomb in
0: like
1: the 20 seconds.
0: Punt.
1: Yeah. Yeah. So it really, like I said, outside of overtime, when you see the defense punching the ball out, defense for the Rams punches the ball out for James Cook. That's defense. And you're like, whoa, okay, they're going to win the game off of that. Then, honestly, special teams. And we forget about special teams. Everybody always disrespects special teams. Special teams played a big part in Bills winning this game because they got the blocked field goal at a crucial moment where they had to have it.
0: Yeah, no doubt about it. So the Bills on the ground ran for 234 yards. James Cook, 111 yards. Ray Davis had 2. Josh Allen, he did the heavy lifting. 10 carries, a buck 21, and a touchdown. That's an average of 12 yards per carry. Josh Allen was him. Let's hear from him back in L.A. Here is Josh Allen.
2: It's a really good team that we just played. Found a way to win. Took a few different things to happen, but that's how football go sometimes. I'm proud of our guys for being resilient, not looking up at the scoreboard, and just keep fighting every play.
3: The way that game ended, though, with the missed field goal, I mean, you got to be standing there thinking it's probably not good at that point, right?
2: I mean, again, it's football. You can be down and out one play, the next play you're on top of the world, and again, that's just how it rolled for us today. A lot of things to clean up early on. Just didn't feel like I was in a rhythm, wasn't taking some of the underneath stuff. You know, fighting mechanically some stuff right now that I'm working on. But I felt like in that second half, I got into a rhythm. Guys made some plays. I mean, Khalil and that first catch in the overtime. It's awesome stuff. Got to be better in the pass game. We know that. We understand that. But we'll take a win no matter what.
4: At what point did you kind of decide your legs had to be the main thing?
2: I mean, this is kind of how the way the game rolled. It's a really good secondary. It's a really good defense. Do want to shout out Graves for coming in at right tackle. I know Spencer went down. He stepped in, and, I mean, couldn't tell you he was out there, which is always a good sign. So our guys blocked well. We ran the ball well. Obviously, we want to hold on to the football. 2 turnovers tonight, it's not good enough. So we got some stuff to clean up.
4: What happened on the final drive of the first half? It seemed like there was a communication issue where you guys lost some time on the clock there.
2: Yeah, just got to be better in our operation. It starts with me, so we'll look at the film and find a way to get better.
3: What did you say to James after the fumble?
2: Pat him on the chest. You don't got to say nothing to him. He's a competitor. He knows, you know, but got another opportunity. You know, that's the beautiful thing about football. You get another drive, you get another game. So that's all you can do. Just keep moving forward.
4: Said or done on the sideline during that Rams drive in overtime? Are you guys crossing your fingers. What are you doing?
2: Absolutely, you're crossing your fingers. You're hoping someone on defense or special teams to make a play. And that's what happened. Greg Rousseau made a play.
3: You know the projection for these two teams and the expectations. What's it like to come in here on the road on Monday night and get a win out of this?
2: Yeah, I mean, we have a West Coast, a two-game stint on the West Coast. You know, our goal is to go 1-0 each week. And we wanted to go 2-0 this West Coast trip, and you can't go 2-0 without getting the first one. So we did the first part of our job. We got to have a really good week on a short week going against a really good team in the Raiders. Enjoy this one tonight, flush it, and get on to the next.
1: That is Josh Allen, Bills quarterback, after the 37-34 victory over the Rams. You know, he was dropping knowledge. He said you can't win two in a row without winning the first one. Sounds like a great saying from that guy. I might have to steal that one from him.
0: Well, why not, right? I mean, if every day is a sunny day, what's a sunny day?
1: That's all I'm saying. Sound like bars to me, you know what I'm saying? But, man, shout out in all seriousness. You know, Josh Allen, there are times when I think – he is not maybe as criticized as some others, quarterbacks. Mm-hmm. With that being said, he's cool. All right. Yeah. You know what I'm saying? Like, you know what? There are other guys that maybe I think might deserve to be like, hey, why aren't you more critical of, let's say, a Justin Herbert? Right. Like, I feel like that's a little more deserved than Josh Allen. Is Josh perfect? No, but he's a great quarterback. He's a franchise quarterback, and if he continues to play this way, he'll be a two-time MVP.
0: Well, look, it's just so hard because there's so much that he could do. Obviously, he could beat you with his arm, but when you think that you got him, regardless how good your secondary is, all he does is break out with his legs. And then just like Coach Edwards when he joined us earlier in the show, hey, look, if I'm them, I'm running Josh Allen the rest of the way. Right? He needs to go ahead and use his legs the rest of the way. Just get them down where they need to go, kick a field goal. And that's exactly what they did in real time, right? Mm-hmm. As Coach was telling us that, because he can do that. And it's not like he's being reckless out there. He's just playing his game, and he plays it at such a high level. So he's such a, you know, they say a matchup nightmare.
1: Yeah.
0: That's an absolute definition of a matchup nightmare.
1: Yeah, and he just makes everybody better. You know, like that offensive line, you're like, they only gave up one sack. Yeah, and he was running too, you know. Mm-hmm. So he's one of those guys where if there is pressure, he could turn that into 15 yards. He did a bootleg, and they showed Aaron Donald chasing him.
0: Right.
1: It was hilarious. Aaron didn't stand a chance.
0: Aaron's like, what? Yeah. I came back for this?
1: Right. He was like, man, y'all told me Myles Garrett was going to be here. What happened to that? As Myles is still out, you know, recovering from knee surgery. But, yeah, this is – if we want to talk about the Rams – Defense. They spent a lot of draft picks, a lot of assets to go out and get, you know, one of the top corners, to get a top pass rusher, bring a guy back. And I know there's been some injuries, but their defense got to be better than what it has been.
0: Yeah, no, I think it will be once, you know, Miles comes back and you're assuming that he's healthy. But
1: because he'll change everything.
0: He'll change a lot, but they do need to get more sound, that's for sure. Because, again, it's something that they went out to try to make their team complete, and it's not quite there. And I don't think anyone expected the Rams to start out 2-3 after there was conversations about maybe they'll go undefeated. Can anyone beat them? Yeah, they clearly can.
1: Yeah, they're under 500. Right. You know what I'm saying? They've lost 3 out of 5 games. So it's not over with for them by any means.
0: Right.
1: And they are, I think they can, you know, be a Super Bowl contender still. But they're going to have to make up these losses on the back end of the schedule, which I think they can.
0: And the other thing about it is they've got to find a way, and maybe this is just a one-off, but they can't throw the ball 54 times a game.
1: Oh, God.
0: At least they've got to have more production from the running game. I mean, Kyren Williams ran the rock 16 times. For a team, they ran the ball 23 times, but you'd like to see more production than 77 yards. They only got 3.3 yards per carry. They did get a couple touchdowns off that, but it's just you'd like to see more production. You'd like to not have to have Matt Stafford drop back 54 times if need be.
1: And 54 dropbacks, that's 54 opportunities for a quarterback, albeit a great one. He is a little older, so you're putting him in harm's way when you make him drop back 50-something times. So, yeah, they got to get that figured out.
0: Yeah, absolutely. So a really entertaining game. Buffalo gets the dub, 37-34. Josh Allen, again, 210 yards passing, a touchdown and a pick. But what really broke the back of the Rams was him and his running game. 10 carries, a buck 21, and another touchdown. He's Emmett Golden. I'm Q Myers. Coming up next, we'll hear from the quarterback of the Rams, the head coach of the Bills, and we'll put a wrap and a bow on this crazy Monday night in sports here on Game Night on ESPN Radio and the all-new ESPN app.
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0: We can't do this, can we?
1: Yeah, we can. Let's go. Cleveland rocks, baby.
0: We can't do it without some kind of context, then. I mean,
1: this is easy.
0: Tell them.
1: Yes, the Guardians beat the Tampa Bay Rays 7-3 in the first game of the ALCS. I am a proud resident of the great state of Ohio and the wonderful city of Cleveland. So that's why we came back with that, because we got to represent for everybody around the country.
0: You've got to represent for everyone around the country. I'm not mad at that. He's Emmett Golden. I'm Q Myers. It is game night here on ESPN Radio, the all-new ESPN app, SiriusXM, Channel 80, and TuneIn. 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
0: 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If you ever in your life say, I love riddles, well, I'm trying to do a progressive read.
1: Right. Hey, you know, I'm just saying. I like a good riddle from now on.
0: Unbelievable. My man had to add a little extra flavor into the recipe. I don't need any extra flavor on the recipe. My man's like, I love riddles.
1: Hey, it's a good night, man. We saw two really good baseball games, a great football game. It's fun being a sports fan, especially doing this job as well.
0: There's no doubt. So the Brewers, to catch you up real quick, the Brewers topped the Dodgers 7-4. They now have a 2-0 series lead. They're headed back to L.A. feeling good about themselves. And as you can tell by the way that Emmett's having such a great night, the Guardians topped the Rays 7-3, have a 1-0 series lead. And then in the National Football League, unbelievable. 37-34 overtime, 1:55 left in overtime when the field goal goes through the uprights and gives the Buffalo Bills the victory. And for the Rams, Matt Stafford, we talked about it so many times, had a huge night throwing the rock. It wasn't enough, obviously, to get it done, but he was 40-54 for 383 yards and three touchdowns and only was sacked one time, did not turn the ball over at all. Before we hear from Joe Brady, the Bills head coach, we have to hear from Matt Stafford. I know it's a disappointing loss, but we got to hear from the Rams quarterback. Here he is.
2: Matt, what was the discussion like for the final few plays there for you guys last yard?
3: Discussion-wise, not much. We were just trying to get as close as we could for a field goal, or, you know, if we break a run, we break a run or whatever, just trying to be smart with the football, give ourselves an opportunity to, you know, score points and win the game.
4: Matthew, on a game-to-game basis, you guys are putting a lot of good tape out there. But it's also kind of balanced out by some not-so-good tape. What's it going to take for you guys to put together four good quarters of football and kind of get out of your own way in some of these games?
3: Yeah, I mean, look around the league, tough to find a perfect game. You know, we're going to try to go out there and score every time we touch the ball. There's no question about it. I love the fight that we had as a team. Made some great plays in the second half, scored a bunch of points. Our defense made some great plays, got us the ball back in overtime. Listen, you're playing a really good football team in Buffalo. You're going to have to fight tooth and nail to go get a win. And give ourselves some opportunities, didn't come away with it. Disappointing, obviously, but short week. Got to move on and be ready to rock and roll.
5: Sean walked around the locker room and told the starters that he appreciated them and that he was sick over how the game ended. What did you notice about his reaction and what was his message you guys had to the game?
3: You said it. We put ourselves out there, put a lot of work into it. You don't get the results you want. Feel like you played in areas, give yourself the opportunity to win games. You don't do it. It's tough pill to swallow. But still love the guys in that locker room. Still appreciate the heck out of everybody's effort. And that's not just tonight. That's everybody's effort throughout the week. And just proud to be associated with the team. Got to do what we can to make sure that we make the plays to win the games.
6: What was made this week about cleaning up some of the pre-snap mental mistakes? Why do you think those were still an issue this week?
3: You're talking false start penalty stuff for us? Or obviously, loud environment. I can do a better job of cleaning that up, help those guys out.
7: Because it was a Monday night game and who you played, is there a different feeling about this one at all? I know every game is its own game, but does it feel like a playoff game almost?
3: A really good football team, obviously Buffalo's playing well right now. Josh played great, made some plays. Obviously we turned him over once, but made a bunch of plays with his feet. And they're a really good football team. We feel like we're a good football team. We got to go out there and get some results.
1: That is Matthew Stafford, the Rams quarterback, after losing 37-34 to the Buffalo Bills. He has no reason to hang his head at all. No. Obviously handled that like a pro's pro because that's what he is. But if I'm Matt, I'm really upset with the, especially in the fourth quarter, with the way my defense played.
0: Yeah, the defense and obviously special teams not being able to come through. There was just too many mistakes for the Rams to get a victory. And look, they have all the talent in the world. They were the preseason darlings to go, you know, 17-0, or at least have the, you know, be so dominant that nobody can handle them. They got Myles Garrett. They brought Aaron Donald out of retirement. They went
1: Trent
0: and made
1: McDuffie.
0: Some moves. Yeah, all these moves they made to go get corners from Kansas City. They did everything they had to do, right, to get to put this team in a position where they could be the Avengers. And right now, after five games in there at 2-3, there's a lot of soul searching that they've got to do. I mean, there's no other way to put it. They've got to figure out why they're not playing complete games. And I heard my guy Vinny Bonsignor actually mention that to Matt Stafford. Why are you guys not playing complete games? And that's when Stafford said, hey, man, it's hard to see a complete game in the National Football League. That may be true, but that's a really talented team, and their game should be cleaner than what we're seeing right now.
1: What this shows you is if you throw a bunch of talent together, it doesn't mean the team is going to be good. Right. Now, I think this team will be good, right? But just in the short term, if you're like, all right, all you guys are the best players here, we're about to be great. You need chemistry. You know, you got to get a rhythm with people. You need to understand them and know their strengths and their weaknesses. And I think they're going to get there. But it was laughable, the amount of folks that just were like, yo, they're going to go undefeated. You know, they're going to rip off 17-0 and go right to the Super Bowl and win it all.
0: Well, and that's how it is in the NFL. It's so hard to put together a super team.
1: Yeah.
0: Right? I mean, it's one thing to put together a super team in the NBA. Right, it's one thing to be the Dodgers and put together a roster and have a bunch of arms and, you know, have the best hitters and spend a whole bunch of money that you defer to 2075 before you actually have to pay it or whatever the case may be. The NFL is not that animal, man. It's just it's so difficult. Like, who anticipated Myles Garrett was going to be out?
1: Right.
0: He literally has played one game and he got no pressure on the quarterback week one in Australia. And they came out after the game on this fine program that we call Game Night here on ESPN Radio on the ESPN app and said, that was a bad game. That was a bad game. I didn't feel like myself. It's the worst that I felt. Next thing we know, he's on IR.
1: Right. Yeah, and then, having surgery.
0: Right, exactly. Yeah. And then Aaron Donald, you know, he misses a little bit of time. And then, you know, Puka Nacua, he's out. Mm-hmm. And, you know, then Devontae Adams has to, you know, turn back the hand of time. And, you know, then you'll get offensive linemen banged up here. You know what I mean? Like, there's so many things that can go wrong. Even the Bills who won this game, their starting right tackle went down during the game.
1: Right. Yeah.
0: So, you know, so it's just so difficult, man. The NFL is such a tough animal. It's literally a week-to-week league. I mean, it really is.
1: And it's 100% injury rate. And you can't pick which guys you want to get injured on your team. You know, sometimes it is the dude on special teams that maybe most fans don't recognize. But sometimes it's Myles Garrett.
0: Right.
1: You know, and sometimes it's Pat Mahomes, and that's the NFL. That's why we tune in every week, because we have no idea what's going to happen. And then there's weeks like we saw from the Bears, you know, where they have a third string quarterback that comes in and wins a game for them.
0: Real quick, let's hear Joe Brady on the rushing attempt and the way that Josh Allen uses legs tonight.
8: Yeah, I mean, look, we weren't good passing the ball tonight, and you know, I think I have to do a better job just getting him in a rhythm early. I think there were some throws early in the game that, you know, he's going to want back, just easy completions that'll help kind of, you know, see the ball go through the hoop. And, you know, so I think that was a product of, you know, maybe some of that. You know, it's tough for them to kind of play all the way through the down with his legs. And I hope his legs aren't the answers always. You know, we got to do a better job in the pass game and, you know, from a play design to just an execution to, you know, just the protection and everything. But, you know, look, when the ball was in his hands, he made plays when we needed to him at the end.
1: And it is a great tool to have. He's Q Myers. I'm Emmett Golden. Coming up next, SportsCenter All Night with Jay Reynolds right here on ESPN Radio.
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10: Coming up on SportsCenter All Night. Josh Allen and the Bills take on Matthew Stafford and the Rams to wrap up week 5.
20: Allen in the shotgun. Back to pass. Fires to the right side. Wide open. Coleman for a touchdown.
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24: 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Scoring 7, good enough in baseball's Final Four Monday. That's on the way. Scoring 7 was not going to be enough at SoFi, although it would eventually extend the game.
10: Bills at Rams.
24: Advertised as a possible Super Bowl preview, although the Rams have had their struggles early this season. And there were struggles early in the Monday night game as well. Bills with a couple of scoring drives in the first quarter, while the Rams' opening possession results in a missed 50-yard field goal attempt. So 6-0 Buffalo after the first. 13-7 Bills at the half. Each team then finding the end zone in the third. Rams with 7, Bills with 6, as there was no PAT. Bills leading 19-14 going to the fourth quarter. Then there was the fourth. 5 possessions, 5 touchdown drives. Rams took the lead 20-19. Bills answer. They go up 27-20. Rams answer and tie it at 27. Buffalo responds with an 11-play, 5.5-minute drive.
2: 3 tight end set. 2 of them are on the left. Knox on the right. Cook the lone set back. Here's the snap. Hand off to Cook. Lowers the shoulder. Driving his legs, and he's into the end zone for his second touchdown of the night.
24: 97 Rock. Bills go up a touchdown with just over a minute and a half to go in the fourth quarter. Plenty of time, though, for Matthew Stafford. He leads the Rams on an 8-play drive.
4: Stafford ready in the gun. Takes the snap. Gives to Kyron. He runs it in. Touchdown, LA! With 4 seconds left. An extra point can tie it up and force overtime.
24: That's exactly what they did. 7-10 ESPN LA. Rams tied at the end of regulation. Off to overtime. Tied at 34, Buffalo gets the ball first, 4 plays in.
4: 57 yards, the longest play of the night, and it strikes in overtime. At the 8-minute mark, Allen's under center. First down in Rams territory. Feeds Cook. Falls down! Fumble! Fumble! Rams recover! Aaron Donald has the football!
24: Turnover in overtime, 7-10 ESPN LA. Rams get the ball. 8 plays later, they line up for a 48-yard game winner.
2: Here's the snap. Hold is down. Kick on the way. It was partially blocked. It's no good. Partially blocked. Greg Rousseau got his big mitts up and blocked the football. Oh, my goodness. What a play by Groot.
24: Blocked at the line of scrimmage. So the Bills, even after the fumble in overtime, getting a second life. They take it back the other direction, 35 yards on 5 plays, and then...
2: Bass lines it up. Snap by Ferguson, hold by Doman, kick on the way! And it is good! And the Bills have won it in overtime! Tyler Bass from 45 yards out lifts the Bills to a dramatic 37-34 overtime victory.
24: That's how it sounded in Buffalo on 97 Rock. Meanwhile, a little different emotion on 710 ESPN LA.
4: Again, Bass has already hit from 49 and from 23. He's perfect on the season. To beat the Rams with a walk-off, 45-yard try. Snap, hold, kick on the way. It clears the line, and it is good. 37-34, Bills win. The kicking game betrays the 2026 Los Angeles Rams again.
24: 6 lead changes, 1 shy of tying the Monday Night Football record. 24 combined penalties, but it's the Bills who outlast the Rams at overtime. 37-34 for the 6th time. Bills are 4-1 or better since Josh Allen became the full-time starter in 2019. Allen, his first career overtime win, had been 0-7, including the playoffs. Tied for the longest losing streak to start a career by a starting quarterback since overtime began in 1974. Josh Allen now 1-7 in overtime. Had 107 scrambling yards, second most in a game in his career. His legs, as well as his arm, the difference.
5: I mean, again, it's football. You can be down and out one play, the next play you're on top of the world, and again, that's just how it rolled for us today. A lot of things to clean up early on. Just didn't feel like I was in a rhythm, wasn't taking some of the underneath stuff, you know, fighting mechanically some stuff right now that I'm working on. But I felt like in that second half, I got into a rhythm. The guys made some plays. I mean, Khalil and that first catch in the overtime, it's awesome stuff. Got to be better in the pass game. We know that. We understand that. But we'll take a win no matter what.
24: Josh Allen racking up 331 yards. He passed for 210, rushed for 121. His coach, Joe Brady.
8: Yeah, I mean, look, we weren't good passing the ball tonight. And, you know, I think I have to do a better job just getting him in a rhythm early. I think there were some throws early in the game that, you know, he's going to want back, just easy completions that'll help kind of, you know, see the ball go through the hoop. And, you know, so I think that was a product of, you know, maybe some of that. But, you know, it's tough for them to kind of play all the way through the down with his legs. And I hope his legs aren't the answers always. Right? That's why we got to do a better job in the pass game. And, you know, from a play design to just an execution to, you know, just the protection and everything. But, you know, look, when the ball was in his hands, he made plays when we needed to him at the end.
24: And for the 54th time in his career, Josh Allen throws for a touchdown and runs for a touchdown in a game. He extends the record in NFL history. Bills get the win. Rams take the loss. They are under 500 through five games for the fourth time under Sean McVay, all in the last five seasons.
0: With the 3rd-and-5 play, was there?
1: Yeah, you know what? If I would have known. Yeah, I wish I would have had a better play call and gone for it, got it a lot tighter. I'm sick right now with myself, and I'm so proud of that group. You know, this is the tough part of sports, but I'm proud of that team. I'm proud of the way that we battled, and I'm sick that we came up short. And you know, I'll be regretting, you know, kicking that and not having a better call to be able to go for it on third down and go to fourth or whatever it was.
24: Rams. Super Bowl team heading into the season. They are now 2-3. The guys who called Monday Night Football on ABC and ESPN, Hall of Famer Troy Aikman and Joe Buck.
3: It's obviously still early. It's only week 5, but this is a division that is relentless. I mean, you've got the 49ers on top at 5-0. You've got the defending Super Bowl champions there at Seattle and what they're doing. The Rams, you know, everybody was just at the beginning of the season, we're saying it's obviously the Rams in the NFC and not so fast. So this one will sting a bit. It was a great game. Individual plays were made along the way, including the Rousseau block of what could have and probably would have been the game-winning field goal for the LA Rams. And then you go back down the other way. Josh Allen had scrambles of 19 and 13 yards on that last possession to get him in proper position to win it. And then Tyler Bass did the rest. It was a great game, fun to watch, fun to call.
6: Troy, I asked you on Monday Night Countdown before, what about Allen that you look at on tape do you marvel at? You're a Hall of Fame quarterback, but what this guy does, it feels singular. After what you just witnessed from him tonight, sort of willing this group down the field, what you'd have to say about his performance tonight?
7: You know, he's just one of the great competitors in our game and a great leader, and he said it after the game. They didn't get as much out of the passing game, of course, as what maybe he would have liked, but not totally unexpected. This Rams defense, their secondary is really good. I thought we talked about it on Monday Countdown that they were going to have to be able to run the football. I just didn't anticipate that it was going to be Josh Allen as the leading rusher with well over 100 yards. But, you know, he did what he had to do and found a way to win. The great ones always do it. And just what a game, what a great thing for us to be a part of it and have a game finally live up to the billing with two marquee teams coming in.
6: Yeah, Troy, he had 91 rushing yards between the fourth quarter and overtime. He just takes off. He's so big. He's willing to absorb the contact and, by the way, administer some on the other end. I mean, you're gonna walk away with some bruises on this LA side, but remarkably, he never won an overtime game. Some of that's just bad luck, and looked like maybe the same thing would happen again tonight, Joe. But for Buffalo to win this game and the kind of trajectory a game like this might have, we know the only thing left to do is to check that box in the playoffs. But to beat this team on this field this way, I'm just interested in the value you believe there is in it beyond the obvious in the record.
3: Yeah, and I think coming off the game that they had last week, you know, when they lose at home to New England and then they come here and their secondary was taken apart by Drake May and they come here and you're going, okay, well, now you got Matthew Stafford and Davante Adams and Puka Nacua and Kyron Williams. How are they going to hold up? For the most part, now this became a pinball machine in the fourth quarter, but for the most part and definitely through the first half, they held up extremely well. This is Super Bowl or bust for both these teams in 2026, and these two teams are spent, and Buffalo is sitting there at what, 4-1.
6: Troy, just the level of play from Stafford, to the poise that was demonstrated, we didn't see that across the NFL late across the league yesterday necessarily, but he takes them right down the field and they score and then they get close enough to win and they don't. It's a couple of games that he's done what he does and they don't get victories from him. I'm just curious your thoughts on Stafford's level of brilliance.
7: Well, he's phenomenal. I mean, in his 18th year, he seems like he's been drinking from the fountain of youth. I mean, I don't know. It seems like he's got a lot more years left than what he's able to do. Who knows? But, yeah, and to have the game end, you know, they've had their hearts ripped out from underneath them a few times. But to lose due to special teams and just not being able to execute, and obviously there's more to it than just that. But, you know, we knew somebody was going to leave this game disappointed, more disappointed now because of the way it went and that went to overtime. But I still think these two teams are going to be right there at the end, and maybe they'll get a chance to meet up once again here at SoFi Stadium in February.
24: Rams are a sub-500 team through week five. Bills are at 4-1. 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
9: And the 0-2. Swinging a high fly ball into right. That should do it. The Dodgers win 4-1. The final. They take the series against the Atlanta Braves. Once again, this Dodger machine.
11: Postseason is different than the regular season. It's going to be a battle, and it was good to see us come out of this one.
24: Dodgers, Brewers, the only two 100-win teams in the majors, meeting in the NLCS. Milwaukee taking the series opener Sunday. Monday, game two, L.A. looking to even the series. They had a 4-3 lead in the fifth. Had
9: the pitch. Swing and a high fly ball. Well struck center field. Paez back. Turns and looks, and it's way out of here. Off the batter's eye in center field, Contreras has tied this one up at four. A no-doubter to center.
24: Contreras ties it in the fifth. And then in the sixth,
9: Stewart comes set. The pitch. Swing and a line drive into left field. It'll fall for a hit. In to score is Hamilton. It's an RBI single for Contreras, who delivers again. Milwaukee 5 and L.A. 4.
24: Brewers taking the lead in the sixth, and they would add to it in the eighth.
9: Enriquez fires. Swing and a line drive. Base hit. Right center field. Terang delivers the insurance. And the Brewers have a 6-4 advantage. Hit. Swing and a little flare out into center field. That's a base hit. Terang around third on his way to the plate. It's bobbled by Paez. And the Brewers add a run, and it's 7-4.
24: 7-4 would be the final. The Brewers taking the first two at home. Milwaukee's bullpen retiring the final 15 in order. First time in baseball history a team's bullpen combines for five perfect innings in a postseason game. It's a 7-4 win for the Brewers. They lead the series 2-0. Teams that take a 2-0 lead in the best of seven historically have won the series 83% of the time. Teams with home field advantage who win the first two in a best of seven go on to win the series 95% of the time. Calling the NLCS for us here on ESPN Radio, John Chabi, Doug Glanville. Back to Milwaukee. Boog.
9: All right, Jay, thanks so much. The Brewers have jumped out to a 2-0 lead in this best-of-seven National League Championship Series. Dougie, how surprised are you?
12: Well, not surprised in that the Brewers are a team that won 103 games for a reason this year. They are an excellent team, very balanced team, and they have the pitching and the defense to be able to win these close and tight series. The experience is shining a little bit. They seem calmer in the moment. They're really taking it to the Dodgers in certain ways. And today they just showed a big gap in their offense versus the Dodgers. They manufactured runs against Yamamoto, which is really hard to do. They got him out of the game early, and they still got to their bullpen. And on the flip side, defensively, their pitching picked up the slack from Henderson, who was pretty solid overall, just made a lot of fielding mistakes, and they were able to turn that into zeros on the run prevention side. So they kept tacking on, and not giving anything back. And that's a team that's able to put you away.
9: As this series moves on to L.A., what do the Dodgers need to do or do differently?
12: Well, they got to get their offense going somehow. Ohtani doesn't look right. Will Smith doesn't really look right. He had a couple better swings, but they're missing some of those big bats. And if they don't have those bats, you got to really put up some zeros. That's proving hard to do against this Brewer team. But a guy like Blake Snell pitching, he's got to have his command. Because if he's not efficient, this team is just going to wear you out by pitch count. And you're going to look up and Snell won't be in there after the third inning. So it's a little fragile. And the Brewers right now are playing just better baseball.
9: Yeah, no question. And when you think about it, one of the parts
13: of the postseason we're used to seeing, the home run ball. Obviously, for the Dodgers, it's an advantage in terms of going back home because that's a really good home run hitter's ballpark. But you certainly don't want to get into the mindset of we need to hit home runs.
12: Well, because you'll hit a couple and then you'll trade off a lack of discipline and you'll add chase. And all of a sudden, you're going to be striking out a lot more. So they got to still play their game. The home runs will come with that team. But they're hoping that someone will be on base when those home runs do come. And the Brewers are on base all the time.
13: Brewers up 2-0 of the Dodgers in this NLCS. They win it 7-4 in Game 2. For Doug Glanville, I'm John Schaube right here in your home for every pitch of the World Series, Major League Baseball, and ESPN Radio and ESPN app. Now we send it back to Jay Reynolds in the studio.
14: All right, Boog, Shohei Ohtani, 0-4 with 2 strikeouts in the Game 2 loss. LA says it'll gauge whether his lingering injuries warrant him sitting out Game 3. That'll be on Wednesday. We'll hear it here on ESPN Radio. Boog and Doug will have our play-by-play. Starting at 7:30 Eastern, our coverage begins here on ESPN Radio. 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
27: ABC News, I'm Dave Packard. One person is dead after an accident at Six Flags Over Georgia. The incident involving a rider on a roller coaster called the Goliath. A witness describing it to a local station saying they saw a man fall and hit the ride several times. ABC's Faith Abube.
28: The theme park writing in a statement, quote, "We are deeply saddened by the guest incident at our park today. Our thoughts and heartfelt condolences are with the guest's family, friends, and loved ones."
27: Federal agents searched the home of Democratic Congresswoman Ilhan Omar. Sources telling ABC News the investigation relates to Omar's immigration paperwork. Omar was first elected to the House in 2018 and is the first Somali-American in Congress. A wildlife park in northern England remains closed following a deadly tiger attack. The man entering the pen of the endangered tiger and mauled to death on Saturday. The park saying the tiger will not be euthanized. Investigators working to determine exactly what happened. This is ABC News.
29: Here's your Storm Team 20 forecast. Clear skies overnight with a low of 72. Southwest winds 8 to 15 miles per hour. Ample sunshine expected Tuesday. Daytime highs approaching 94. Chance for storms Tuesday night 70. Turning much cooler Wednesday and Thursday with storms likely, highs in the upper 70s. I'm meteorologist Laura Lockwood on Sports Radio 92.3 FM and 1450 AM. Right now, 77.
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15: And the Cleveland Guardians, for the second time in 3 years, are headed to the American League Championship Series.
17: I'm so happy for our guys tonight. I couldn't be more proud of them, our group, our staff, our coaches, front office, ownership.
14: Cleveland coming off their series with the White Sox that went the distance, and they turn right around and pay a visit to the Trop for game one of the ALCS. Monday night, Tampa Bay, 2-0 lead until Cleveland even the game with runs in the sixth and the seventh, and then
18: 0-2 pitch. Swinging a liner up the middle. That's a base hit. Ramirez scores with ease. DeLauder full speed ahead around third. The throw to the plate is tardy. It's a two-run single for Nathaniel Lowe right back through the origin. And the Guardians, once down 2-0, now lead the Rays 4-2 in the eighth.
14: They have the lead in the eighth and then add insurance in the ninth.
18: Ramirez waits, the 3-2 again. Swinging a bloop into left field. That's a base hit off the hands. Martinez around third. The throw from DeLuca, not in time. So it's 5-3 Cleveland. 1-2, he goes. Swinging a grounder, third base, and through into left field. It's a base hit. Ramirez on the move. He comes in to score. DeLauder gets the green light around third. DeLuca digs it out. Walls with a relay throw to the plate. It's not in time. A two-run base hit for Joe Adell, and the Guardians are up 4 in the ninth inning. Cleveland 7, Tampa Bay 3.
14: Mike Cousins calling the ALCS for us here on ESPN Radio. Guardians strike first, winning game one on the road, 7-3. Guardians' second road postseason win when trailing by multiple runs in the sixth inning or later. They score a total of 7 in game one after totaling 8 runs in 6 regular season games against Tampa Bay. Nathaniel Lowe with our Buster Olney after the win.
19: Nathaniel Lowe, you guys played late Saturday night, flew here midday on Sunday, and you come in here, win the first game against a team that's well rested. How did you do it?
20: Man, we just kept fighting, man. Raz had good stuff, and Foster got punched there in the first, but our guys just kept fighting, and we got into a chance to score there late, and then that was so nice getting those big runs in the ninth inning too. But that's a great guards ball win, and we're happy to take game one.
19: Scores 2-2. You're at the plate. Infield's in, second and third. 0-2 count. What was your approach?
20: Man, I'm praying hard right there just for something to hit. You know, like, I've been working hard all year, and the guys in front of me did a great job of getting into scoring position, and I got something I can handle, and it worked.
19: What are you seeing in Jose Ramirez and all the emotions he's playing with right now?
20: Man, it's so exciting. Like, what a treat to play with a guy like that who can change a game at the snap of his fingers, you know. And it doesn't have to be the home run. The bleeder falls in. It feels like in 3 pitches he could be on third and score, but it's a treat to play with 11.
19: Chase DeLauder, single, double, home run, walk. What are you seeing in him?
20: Man, it's special. It's so hitterish, and for a young guy to be that polished and have a good eye and be smart about his approach and stay consistent, like, again, Chase is going to be good for a long time, but it's a lot of fun to play with these guys.
19: Daniel, thank you.
14: 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Right now, SportsCenter All Night. Bills winning a wild Monday night football game matchup in Los Angeles. Meanwhile, back in Buffalo on the ice.
1: They're committed to offense, so the Sabres counter with power. Tage Thompson late. Slot shot scores! Tage Thompson unloads the TNT with a quick shot. And the Sabres extend the lead. It's 5-3 with 6:40 to go in the third period.
14: 5-3 would be the final over the Panthers. WGR 550. Sabres with a season high 5 goals en route to the win. Tage Thompson had a goal and an assist. Third multi-point game this season. Wild doubling up the Golden Knights.
21: Damon Hunt pushed it off the left wing boards. Juroff slams it in. Rieger Lorenz on the forecheck. Taken to the glass by Hanifin, but digging free break. Center, they score! It is Juroff! Great setup from Brink. Lorenz will grab an assist as well. And the one.
14: 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Senators pull away from the Devils.
0: Dylan Cousins gets to the line, heaves it to the corner, heads off on a chain. There's Fogle in the corner to try and retrieve it, does, feeds the point. Cross to Shabbat, winds and fires, scores! That was tipped off something in front. But still a 3-0 Ottawa lead.
14: TSN 1200. Senators go out to a 4-1 win. What do we read into Monday night? That's next at ESPN Radio.
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10: Does LA still have a Super Bowl-worthy team? 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
10: Guardians take game one of the ALCS at the Trop. Brewers hold serve at home. Remains to be seen, though, if the Dodgers will have Shohei Ohtani for game three. Speaking of L.A., Bills outlast the Rams in L.A. on Monday Night Football.
11: Bass lines it up. Snap by Ferguson. Hold by Doman. Kick on the way. And it is good. And the Bills have won it in overtime. Tyler Bass from 45 yards out lifts the Bills to a dramatic 37-34 overtime victory.
10: 37-34 on the foot of Tyler Bass. The 45-yard game winner ends it in overtime. Bills getting a second life after giving the ball away on a fumble in overtime. But the Rams have a potential game-winning kick blocked. Bills got the ball back, kicked the game winner. Six lead changes in the Monday night game, one shy of the Monday Night Football record. ESPN analyst Jason McCourty.
12: We're watching the beginning of that game, and I'm saying to you, like, this is coming down to third down within the red zone, and then the dorm bars got blown off with offensive just firepower. And you said it. It came down, and when you listen to McVay and the way he was saying it, the frustration of the end of the game, and he made the right call. Like, they're in field goal range. You make the kick, you win the game, and you're the ones running off the football field. But this was a game of just ups and downs and so many big plays within it. We're standing on the sideline when Kitchens sweeps the ankle and makes that tackle. After the landman forced fumble, we're like, that just decided it. That's the game. And then Rousseau steps up. So the running back room of Buffalo carried this team today, where Josh wasn't throwing the ball all over the football field, but just the excitement and the resiliency of both these teams to continue to fight to the very end is what made it so darn good.
13: You know what it felt like to me is very similar to what we saw yesterday in Seattle.
12: Yep.
13: Two really good teams, wild sequences of things swinging drastically in San Francisco's favor, but then Seattle answered and they take the lead, but then San Francisco had enough. And then in the end, Seattle, you get a drop and you don't get a chance to tie with Jackson Smith and Jigba. In this chance, Stafford goes down, they tie it. It looks like, I mean, there were three possessions in overtime. I mean, it looked like either team could have won and it would have felt like it was appropriate. I leave here thinking both teams are good. But Jason, 2-3 is, you know, losses are accumulating on this Rams side. How costly was this one?
12: You look at just the bigger picture, the larger lens, both of these football teams. Buffalo a week ago loses to their division rival in New England, and New England wins again this week. So this is such a big win for them in that moment. On the flip side, for the Rams, you said it, 2-3 in a division where

0: Seattle and the 49ers look like powerhouses when we watch them on Sunday afternoon. So for the Rams, yes, this team looks like a team that could be in the Super Bowl. They've lost to teams like the Denver Broncos, the 49ers, and now the Buffalo Bills, who we consider to be Super Bowl contenders. But we always say it in this league, you have to continue to stack wins week after week, and they're not doing that.
1: Rams have stacked up two wins against three losses. They're 2-3, under 500 through five games for the fourth time under Sean McVay in the last five seasons.
2: No, there's no, none of it makes me feel good right now. I'm proud of the effort, but none of how I feel is positive, other than I'm proud of the resilience, the guts that our team displayed. But there's no, you know, I don't even know what you want to call it, but, you know, congrats to the Bills, and I'm excited about how we freaking move forward.
1: Bills get the win on the field goal in overtime. Josh Allen gets his first career overtime win. Had lost all seven overtime games in his career. He had 331 yards himself on Monday. Passed for 210, rushed for 121.
3: It's fun to be part of. It's what you dream of as a kid, to win a overtime game on Monday night. I haven't been a fan of overtime games in my career, so this is the first one. We'll take it. Our guys kept fighting. Greg Rousseau tipping the field goal there. A lot of stuff to clean up. A lot of stuff to clean up, but we'll take a win when we can get it.
4: You and I have talked a bit about this over the last couple of years. I feel like you've grown into such a stoic leader, and what I mean by that is I don't see highs and lows. I see a guy that's exuding calm and being a leader, because you can't follow somebody that's freaking out all the time. But describe just for me what it's like when, all right, we're driving, it looks like Shakir's going to score. I was right in front of us. That was a hell of a play to knock him down. And then Cuckoo has an incredible game. You lose the ball, and just to maintain calm and a belief that maybe they'll make a play, how do you kind of keep it together when it's all going the way it's going?
3: It's football. You never know what can happen on any given snap. It's why you play the game. It's why it's not played on paper, right? You know, so we go down there. We think we're going to go score, and we fumble the ball. They get the ball. They just got to kick a field goal. You're sitting on the sidelines, just kind of crossing your fingers, hoping a defensive guy can make a play. And Greg Rousseau did. So he gave us an opportunity. Get down there, two-minute warning. Second down, and Joe felt really good about where the ball was with Tyler, and T-Bass went out there, drilled a kick, and getting out of here with the win.
4: You guys are awfully banged up, but for your guys on defense to battle the way they did and make a number of plays to keep you in a place where this game could be won, I give you a chance to brag on your defense a little bit. Yeah, and Rousseau obviously makes a play that's big in the end, but I felt like collectively they really balled out.
3: They really did, and you know, a big focus this year was stopping the run. Yeah. And I thought they did a great job against the run tonight. Obviously, when you have Matthew Stafford, Puka Nacua, Devontae Adams, they're gonna be able to throw the football a little bit. But our guys kept fighting. Again, didn't flinch. We fumbled the ball. They have to go down their score to win the game. Our guys didn't flinch. They went back out there. They made a stop on that 3rd and 5.
4: Yep.
3: And then put them in a tough spot to kick a field goal there. And like I said, our guys made a play. So it's just the resiliency of this football team. You know, Coach Brady's repped it all season long, and just put the ball down, play the next play, and that's what we did tonight.
4: On Monday Night Countdown at the very beginning, it was hours ago, it feels like a month. I mean, I said styles make fights, and this is heavyweights, and it's MVP, MVP, and it lives up to it. They leave, though, on the wrong side of it. You left on the wrong side of it last week. I'm curious how important it was to be able to move past that quickly against good on good in this building. Like, just, it's early, but it felt like tonight mattered a ton.
3: Yeah,
4: am I wrong?
3: 4-1 feels a lot better than 3-2.
4: I bet it does.
3: I promise you that. Coming across the country, playing on a Monday night game. We're on a short week. We got to go to Vegas next week, who's playing some really good football.
4: Okay.
3: We're staying here. It's first time. So, again, trusting our guys to be pros and do the right thing. But, you know, we're here to win this week and next week, and we got to go find a way to get past this one on a short week and find a way to win.
4: All right. I'm interested just in one thing, if it's even describable. You take off running a number of times, and it's like I said to Troy, it's like you're going to administer, you're going to take a shot, but you're going to hand some out as well. And it feels like in those moments, it's like, does it slow down for you? Is that, like I said, I don't know if it's a describable thing when everything's breaking down and you're just going to take off. You did it a number of times in the fourth quarter, and obviously it was a design one late, but do you prefer that?
3: Listen, it's danged if you do, danged if you don't. You know, you see a lot of guys pull up, and I'd rather not put my body on the line for someone else to take a shot. I'd rather go deliver the shot. So, obviously, if there's a big guy in front of me, I'd probably be getting down. But sometimes these smaller DBs and linebackers, it's, you know what, let's go find a way to get a couple more yards.
1: They got a couple more points than the Rams did. Bills win it in overtime, 37-34, a game that saw six lead changes. Buffalo had the final one, and they get the win in overtime. Buffalo now 4-1. SportsCenter All Night, ESPN Radio also had a couple of games go to overtime on Sunday, including Giants Commanders.
5: 20 seconds and the clock is running. If they're going to run the ball here, they've got to get down, get set, and spike it. In motion, Ben Sidett, 15 on the clock. Daniels, play action, rolling to the left, goes down now at the 25-yard line. There's only 7 seconds on the clock. There are no timeouts. This is going to end up in a tie if they don't spike it. Wow. It ends up in a tie.
6: Wow. You gotta be kidding me. This is the end of the game.
1: Big 100 with the big call of the end of that game. You've probably seen on social media. Nobody in the NFC East won in Week 5, and two of the teams played each other. Washington coach Dan Quinn meeting with the team owner, as he regularly does after the overtime loss with the overtime tie with the Giants, felt like a loss. Is he worried about his job security?
7: I do know how the league goes. I'm well aware of that. Josh and I, we talk regularly before games, after good games, after tough games, and that's a normal process for us. And trust me, no one is pleased with this outcome and where we're at. But the part that we do have those hard conversations, we're honest about what we're at and what we need to fix and what we need to work on. And so I like having that communication with him.
1: They're hard conversations because there's really nothing you can say earlier on the Golics on ESPN Radio.
8: For Dan Quinn coming into this season, this is going to be one where if they don't right the ship and there's a few losses, I already see people calling for his job now after that. It on its own horrible, is an offense one of the most egregious that we've seen from a head coach. But you're right, everybody involved. Jaden Daniels, I get it's his first game back. There's a lot going on, and there would have been a lot to celebrate. Like, this was a game that was trending in, oh, Washington's quarterback is back.
9: Yep.
8: This team more looks the part. Give the Giants credit. Yep. Jameis Winston
9: came back,
8: stormed them
9: sure
8: back,
9: did.
8: Get into this game and force overtime. Yep. But then to come back in this moment, Jaden Daniels is still not a rookie. He's a guy that played a bunch of college football, has been in situations like this. There's no excuse for anybody involved
9: here to
8: handle this the way that it did.
1: Overtime tie, which certainly felt like a loss. Eagles did lose in London to the Jags when they gave up a massive kick return in the closing seconds. Earlier on Sportsmanlike, our Chris Canty.
10: I don't understand how you can justify kicking the ball in the landing zone and allowing the Jacksonville Jaguars to return it. They had zero timeouts. All you have to do is kick the ball out of the end zone. Guess what happens? They won one play, and as long as it's not a touchdown, the game is over. You found the only possible way to lose a football game. And so as great as Nick Sirianni's coaching record was since he's taken over the team, it doesn't absolve him from criticism or blame for what's happened over the last 2 weeks, but certainly what happened in London yesterday. That was an absolute embarrassment. The guys you had out on the field played well enough to win. And all the questions we had about Jalen Hurts, I thought he answered them in terms of being able to lift everybody else around him. He was what we expected, a championship quarterback showing championship mettle against what was the hottest team in football. The Jaguars coming into that game won 11 of 12. And all of the good vibes that you had with scoring game-winning points with 10 seconds to go gets washed away because you have a brain fart on the sideline. I don't understand. This is coaching malpractice.
1: Eagles lose on the field goal at the end. 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
11: 1-2, he goes. Swinging a grounder, third base, and through into left field. It's a base hit. Ramirez on the move. He comes in to score. DeLauder gets the green light around third. DeLuca digs it out. Walls with a relay throw to the plate. It's not in time. A two-run base hit for Joe Adell. And the Guardians are up 4 in the ninth inning. Cleveland 7, Tampa Bay 3.
1: Guardians take game one of the ALCS with a 7-3 win over the Rays at the Trop. 7 runs in game one. They had 8 runs in 6 regular season games against Tampa Bay during the season. You heard it here on ESPN Radio. Mike Cousins, Eduardo Perez had the call for us. Back to the Trop, Mike.
9: Thank you, Jay. Well, the Cleveland franchise had won one time in 30 games in the postseason on the road when trailing by multiple runs after the sixth inning. Now they can say they've done that twice. Monday night in the series opener, 7-3 the final score after they went down 2-0 against Tampa Bay in the first inning and worked their way back. Solo homers in the sixth and seventh. Two runs in the eighth, three in the ninth, 7-3 the final as they win on the road in game one.
12: Yeah, they went on the road, and it was a good win, especially after being down two. And the way they did it with the power. First, it was Chase the Lauder, leadoff home run, to be able to get off Drew Rasmussen. And it showed that, whoa, wait a second, he is human. And then in the leadoff home run by Patrick Bailey in the seventh inning, also ties the ball game, but just gave them a jolt of energy. After that, the leadoff hitters in every inning were able to score, get on and score and create havoc in the eighth and ninth. The reality is the Cleveland Guardians came in to play and they did not care if they were tired or not.
9: Tampa Bay swept the Yankees. They were clearly the better team against New York. Today it looked very different. What was different about this Rays team versus what we saw in the first round?
12: They couldn't put them away. It just seemed like after that first inning where it was 2-0, they were able to neutralize some of their big guys. Arondo was neutralized. You look at Caminero after that hit in that first inning, he was neutralized as well. This is a team that maybe showed the effects of being rusty a little bit from not having played so much baseball this month. What was it, three games in the last 15 days for the Tampa Bay Rays? A lot of people say, well, that's an excuse that you use when you lose. But I truly believe that it also is a momentum stopper for a lot of teams, especially when guys come in with velocity.
9: If there's any change that the Rays need to make for game number two, I would say it's not to pitch to number 11. Jose Ramirez, who hurt them in every which way. He got on base three times, scored twice, was active on the base paths, a difference maker as he has been throughout his career.
12: And usually the protection for Jose Ramirez comes in front of him. Usually it's Stephen Kwan that gets on, or you might get Rocchio from the nine spot that also gets on, and you're forced to pitch to him. Well, this time it came from behind him, and it came from Chase the Lauder. And he showed it with his power the opposite way. He showed it with a double as well on a first pitch cutter. But most importantly, Jose Ramirez just cannot beat you. If Chase the Lauder goes 4-for-4, hats off. But number 11, the guy they're going to build a statue for, right next to Progressive Field there in Cleveland, the guy that's going to be a Hall of Famer, cannot beat you.
9: Jim Thome's statue will have company one day, and it will be Jose Ramirez immortalized there in downtown Cleveland. Pitching matchup game two, Parker Messick for the Guardians. He's from just about 45 minutes northeast of here. And Freddie Peralta for the Rays. Final score in game one, Cleveland 7, Tampa Bay 3. For Eduardo Perez, I'm Mike Cousins right here on your home for every pitch of the postseason. Major League Baseball on ESPN Radio and the ESPN app. Now let's go back to Jay Reynolds in the studio.
1: All right, Mike, game two coming up Tuesday. Our coverage 7:30 Eastern, then Wednesday game three of the NLCS. Milwaukee leading 2-0. Dodgers will figure out whether Shohei Ohtani will be in the lineup. He was 0-for-4 with a couple of strikeouts in the Game 2 loss on Monday. Ohtani hasn't homered since August 18th, just three hits and 20 postseason at-bats. Game 3 coming up on Wednesday. Speaking of being in slumps, one coach says they're in the fight together. That's next. 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
30: 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A division rivalry abroad is on in the London game as C.J. Stroud and the Texans look to take down Trevor Lawrence and the Jaguars. 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Jaden Daniels and the resilient Commanders face Brock Purdy and the relentless 49ers. 2 days, from Wembley to the Bay, it's on. 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
1: Karl Anthony Towns, Josh Hart, eligible for extensions, but nothing coming out of their talks with the franchise. ESPN's Vince Goodwill.
38: The Knicks are offering Karl Towns a four-year extension around $200 million. That's a lot of money. His max is 4 years, $276 million. The important thing to note is this. With the money he made last year, the money he's due this year, and the player option for next year, it's a pay cut from that. And normally you don't offer all-stars, all-NBA players coming off of a championship pay cuts. Karl Anthony Towns said the other day he was surprised that the Knicks put out this statement. It has been a battle over rhetoric. And because the contract negotiations have stalled, this is going to be something that follows the Knicks all season long as they try to go on a quest for a repeat.
1: Knicks are pausing the conversations until later in the season. They say they'll devote their attention to defending their NBA championship. Back to the NFL. Chargers 0-5, one of three teams still winless. Jim Harbaugh says he and team ownership are in this fight together to turn the season around. What do they do, though? Michael Florio from the NFL Network.
39: I don't know. And they're trying everything. They were getting all three of their running backs heavily involved. They didn't have Ladd McConkey today, so they were just mixing and matching a whole bunch of different pass-catching combinations, trying to find something that worked. But without Slater and all, it's all broken. Justin Herbert had really no time to throw. There were so many times where it was clear that they didn't want to get this into a kind of high-scoring back-and-forth game. They were just trying to control the clock and not really play from behind. And Justin Herbert, he just looks a little off right now in the big moments. So, and when there's pressure in his face, he's just trying to get rid of it quickly.
1: Harbaugh emphasizing he's hell-bent on reversing course, getting off that 0-5 start to the season. Dolphins, Titans also still winless on the season. In Tennessee, Coach Robert Saleh says it's not time to make major changes at this point. On the other side, Bills pick up another win on Monday Night Football. Good night for Buffalo.
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3: 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Are you not entertained?
2: Number four.
1: Not the worst night for Buffalo fans. On the ice, Sabres pull away from the Panthers. WGR 550.
4: They're committed to offense, so the Sabres counter with power. Tage Thompson late. Slot shot scores! Tage Thompson unloads the TNT with a quick shot. And the Sabres extend the lead. It's 5-3 with 6:40 to go in the third period.
2: Number three.
1: Brewers, best record in baseball in the regular season, currently have the better record in the NLCS, having taken the first two from the Dodgers.
5: The pitch. Swing and a high fly ball. Well struck center field. Paez back. Turns and looks. And it's way out of here. Off the batter's eye in center field. Contreras has tied this one up at four. A no-doubter to center.
2: Number two.
1: Brewers taking the first two at home in the NL. As for the AL, Guardians strike first, piling on at the end of game one at the Trop.
6: 1-2, he goes, swinging a grounder, third base, and through into left field. It's a base hit. Ramirez on the move, he comes in to score. DeLauder gets the green light around third. DeLuca digs it out. Walls with a relay throw to the plate, it's not in time. A two-run base hit for Joe Adell, and the Guardians are up 4 in the ninth inning. Cleveland 7, Tampa Bay 3.
2: Number 1.
1: Week 5 of the NFL ends up in overtime with an unexpected opportunity for Buffalo. 97 Rock.
7: Pass lines it up. Snap by Ferguson. Hold by Doman. Kick on the way. And it is good. And the Bills have won it in overtime. Tyler Bass from 45 yards out lifts the Bills to a dramatic 37-34 overtime victory.
1: Puka Nacua did have a Monday Night Football record 17 catches, but the Rams' special teams letting them down. Aaron Donald had the fumble recovery that put them in a position to kick a game-winning field goal, but didn't work out that way. Sean McVay, their coach, falls to 6-8 in his career on Monday Night Football. We'll hear more of that, plus how things went down on the diamond. SportsCenter All Night continues. It's ESPN Radio.
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1: 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Scoring 7, good enough in baseball's Final Four Monday. That's on the way. Scoring 7 was not going to be enough at SoFi, although it would eventually extend the game.
2: Bills at Rams.
1: Advertised as a possible Super Bowl preview, although the Rams have had their struggles early this season. And there were struggles early in the Monday night game as well. Bills with a couple of scoring drives in the first quarter, while the Rams' opening possession results in a missed 50-yard field goal attempt. So 6-0 Buffalo after the first. 13-7 Bills at the half. Each team then finding the end zone in the third. Rams with 7, Bills with 6, as there was no PAT. Bills leading 19-14 going to the fourth quarter. Then there was the fourth. 5 possessions, 5 touchdown drives. Rams took the lead 20-19. Bills answer. They go up 27-20. Rams answer and tie it at 27. Buffalo responds with an 11-play, 5.5-minute drive.
7: 3 tight end set. 2 of them are on the left. Knox on the right. Cook the lone setback. Here's the snap. Hand off to Cook. Lowers the shoulder. Driving his legs, and he's into the end zone for his second touchdown of the night.
1: 97 Rock. Bills go up a touchdown with just over 1.5 minutes to go in the fourth quarter. Plenty of time, though, for Matthew Stafford. He leads the Rams on an 8-play drive.
14: Stafford ready in the gun. Takes the snap. Gives to Kyron. He runs it in. Touchdown, LA! With 4 seconds left. An extra point can tie overtime.
1: That's exactly what they did. 7-10 ESPN LA. Rams tied at the end of regulation. Off to overtime. Tied at 34. Buffalo gets the ball first. 4 plays in.
14: 57 yards, the longest play of the night. And it strikes in overtime. At the 8-minute mark, Allen's under center. First down in Rams territory. Feeds Cook. Falls down! Fumble! Fumble! Rams recover!
1: Turnover in overtime, 7-10 ESPN LA. Rams get the ball. 8 plays later, they line up for a 48-yard game winner.
7: Here's the snap. Hold is down. Kick on the way. It was partially blocked. It's no good. Partially blocked. Greg Rousseau got his big mitts up and blocked the football. Oh, my goodness. What a play by Groot.
1: Blocked at the line of scrimmage. So the Bills, even after the fumble in overtime, getting a second life. They take it back the other direction, 35 yards on 5 plays, and then...
7: Bass lines it up. Snap by Ferguson, hold by Doman, kick on the way! And it is good! And the Bills have won it in overtime! Tyler Bass from 45 yards out lifts the Bills to a dramatic 37-34 overtime victory.
1: That's how it sounded in Buffalo on 97 Rock. Meanwhile, a little different emotion on 710 ESPN LA.
15: Again, Bass has already hit from 49 and from 23. He's perfect on the season. To beat the Rams with a walk-off, 45-yard try. Snap, hold, kick on the way. It clears the line, and it is good. 37-34, Bills win. The kicking game betrays the 2026 Los Angeles Rams again.
1: 6 lead changes, 1 shy of tying the Monday Night Football record. 24 combined penalties, but it's the Bills who outlast the Rams at overtime. 37-34 for the 6th time. Bills are 4-1 or better since Josh Allen became the full-time starter in 2019. Allen, his first career overtime win, had been 0-7, including the playoffs. Tied for the longest losing streak to start a career by a starting quarterback since overtime began in 1974. Josh Allen now 1-7 in overtime. Had 107 scrambling yards, second most in a game in his career. His legs, as well as his arm, the difference.
16: I mean, again, it's football. You can be down and out one play, the next play you're on top of the world, and again, that's just how it rolled for us today. A lot of things to clean up early on, just didn't feel like I was in a rhythm, wasn't taking some of the underneath stuff, you know, fighting mechanically some stuff right now that I'm working on. But I felt like in that second half, I got into a rhythm, and guys made some plays. I mean, Khalil and that first catch in the overtime, it's awesome stuff. Got to be better in the pass game. We know that, we understand that, but we'll take a win no matter what.
1: Josh Allen racking up 331 yards. He passed for 210, rushed for 121. His coach, Joe Brady.
17: Yeah, I mean, look, we weren't good passing the ball tonight. And, you know, I think I have to do a better job just getting him in a rhythm early. I think there were some throws early in the game that, you know, he's going to want back, just easy completions that'll help kind of, you know, see the ball go through the hoop. And, you know, so I think that was a product of, you know, maybe some of that. But it's tough for them to kind of play all the way through the down with his legs. And I hope his legs aren't the answers always. You know, we got to do a better job in the pass game. And, you know, from a play design to just an execution to, you know, just the protection and everything. But, you know, look, when the ball was in his hands, he made plays when we needed to him at the end.
1: And for the 54th time in his career, Josh Allen throws for a touchdown and runs for a touchdown in a game. He extends the record in NFL history. Bills get the win. Rams take the loss. They are under 500 through 5 games for the 4th time under Sean McVay, all in the last 5 seasons.
18: With the 3rd-and-5 play, was there?
19: Yeah, you know what? If I would have not. Yeah, I wish I would have had a better play call and gone for it, got it a lot tighter. I'm sick right now with myself, and I'm so proud of that group. You know, this is the tough part of sports, but I'm proud of that team. I'm proud of the way that we battled, and I'm sick that we came up short. And you know, I'll be regretting, you know, kicking that and not having a better call to be able to go for it on 3rd down and go to 4th or whatever it was.
1: Rams Super Bowl team heading into the season. They are now 2-3. The guys who called Monday Night Football on ABC and ESPN, Hall of Famer Troy Aikman and Joe Buck.
20: It's obviously still early. It's only week 5, but this is a division that is relentless. I mean, you've got the 49ers on top at 5-0. You've got the defending Super Bowl champions there at Seattle and what they're doing. The Rams, you know, everybody was just at the beginning of the season, we're saying it's obviously the Rams in the NFC and not so fast. So this one will sting a bit. It was a great game. Individual plays were made along the way, including the Rousseau block of what could have and probably would have been the game-winning field goal for the LA Rams. And then you go back down the other way. Josh Allen had scrambles of 19 and 13 yards on that last possession to get him in proper position to win it. And then Tyler Bass did the rest. It was a great game, fun to watch, fun to call.
3: Troy, I asked you on Monday Night Countdown before, what about Allen that you look at on tape do you marvel at? You're a Hall of Fame quarterback, but what this guy does, it feels singular. After what you just witnessed from him tonight, sort of willing this group down the field, what you'd have to say about his performance tonight?
6: He's just one of the great competitors in our game, and a great leader, and he said it after the game. They didn't get as much out of the passing game, of course, as what maybe he would have liked, but not totally unexpected. This Rams defense, their secondary is really good. I thought we talked about it on Monday Countdown that they were going to have to be able to run the football. I just didn't anticipate that it was going to be Josh Allen as the leading rusher with well over 100 yards. But, you know, he did what he had to do and found a way to win. The great ones always do it. And just what a game, what a great thing for us to be a part of it and have a game finally live up to the billing with two marquee teams coming in.
3: Yeah, Troy, he had 91 rushing yards between the fourth quarter and overtime. He just takes off. He's so big. He's willing to absorb the contact and, by the way, administer some on the other end. I mean, you're gonna walk away with some bruises on this LA side, but remarkably, he never won an overtime game. Some of that's just bad luck, and looked like maybe the same thing would happen again tonight, Joe. But for Buffalo to win this game and the kind of trajectory a game like this might have, we know the only thing left to do is to check that box in the playoffs. But to beat this team on this field this way, I'm just interested in the value you believe there is in it beyond the obvious in the record.
20: Yeah, and I think coming off the game that they had last week, you know, when they lose at home to New England and then they come here and their secondary was taken apart by Drake May and they come here and you're going, okay, well, now you got Matthew Stafford and Davante Adams and Puka Nacua and Kyren Williams. How are they going to hold up for the most part? Now, this became a pinball machine in the fourth quarter, but for the most part and definitely through the first half, they held up extremely well. This is Super Bowl or bust for both these teams in 2026, and these two teams are spent, and Buffalo is sitting there at what, 4-1.
3: Troy, just the level of play from Stafford, to the poise that was demonstrated, we didn't see that across the NFL late across the league yesterday necessarily, but he takes them right down the field and they score and then they get close enough to win and they don't. A couple of games that he's done what he does and they don't get victories from him. I'm just curious your thoughts on Stafford's level of brilliance.
6: Well, he's phenomenal. I mean, in his 18th year, he seems like he's been drinking from the fountain of youth. I mean, I don't know. It seems like he's got a lot more years left than what he's able to do. Who knows? But, yeah, and to have the game end, you know, they've had their hearts ripped out from underneath them a few times, but to lose due to special teams and just not being able to execute, and obviously there's more to it than just that. But, you know, we knew somebody was going to leave this game disappointed, more disappointed now because of the way it went and that went to overtime. But I still think these two teams are going to be right there at the end, and maybe they'll get a chance to meet up once again here at SoFi Stadium in February.
1: Rams are a sub-500 team through week five. Bills are at 4-1. 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
5: And the 0-2. Swinging a high fly ball into right. That should do it. The Dodgers win 4-1. The final. They take the series against the Atlanta Braves. Once again, this Dodger machine.
21: Postseason is different than the regular season. It's going to be a battle, and it was good to see us come out of this one.
1: Dodgers, Brewers, the only two 100-win teams in the majors, meeting in the NLCS. Milwaukee taking the series opener Sunday. Monday, game two, L.A. looking to even the series. They had a 4-3 lead in the fifth. Had
5: the pitch. Swing and a high fly ball. Well struck center field. Paez back. Turns and looks, and it's way out of here. Off the batter's eye in center field. Contreras has tied this one up at four. A no-doubter to center.
1: Contreras ties it in the fifth. And then in the sixth,
5: Stewart comes set. The pitch. Swing and a line drive into left field. It'll fall for a hit.
8: in to score is Hamilton. It's an RBI single for Contreras, who delivers again. Milwaukee 5 and L.A. 4.
1: Brewers taking the lead in the sixth, and they would add to it in the eighth.
8: Enriquez fires. Swing and a line drive. Base hit. Right center field. Terang delivers the insurance, and the Brewers have a 6-4 advantage. Swing and a little flare out into center field. That's a base hit. Terang around third on his way to the plate. It's bobbled by Pajes. And the Brewers add a run, and it's 7-4.
1: 7-4 would be the final. The Brewers taking the first two at home. Milwaukee's bullpen retiring the final 15 in order. First time in baseball history a team's bullpen combines for five perfect innings in a postseason game. It's a 7-4 win for the Brewers. They lead the series 2-0. Teams that take a 2-0 lead in the best of seven historically have won the series 83% of the time. Teams with home field advantage who win the first two in a best of seven go on to win the series 95% of the time. Calling the NLCS for us here on ESPN Radio, John Chabi, Doug Glanville. Back to Milwaukee. Boog.
8: All right, Jay, thanks so much. The Brewers have jumped out to a 2-0 lead in this best-of-seven National League Championship Series. Dougie, how surprised are you?
9: Well, I'm not surprised in that the Brewers are a team that won 103 games for a reason this year. They are an excellent team, very balanced team, and they have the pitching and the defense to be able to win these close and tight series. The experience is shining a little bit. They seem calmer in the moment. They're really taking it to the Dodgers in certain ways. And today they just showed a big gap in their offense versus the Dodgers. They manufactured runs against Yamamoto, which is really hard to do. They got him out of the game early, and they still got to their bullpen. And on the flip side, defensively, their pitching picked up the slack from Henderson, who's pretty solid overall, just made a lot of fielding mistakes, and they were able to turn that into zeros on the run prevention side. So they kept tacking on and not giving anything back, and that's a team that's able to put you away.
8: As this series moves on to LA, what do the Dodgers need to do or do differently?
9: Well, they got to get their offense going somehow. Otani doesn't look right. Will Smith doesn't really look right. He had a couple better swings, but they're missing some of those big bats, and if they don't have those bats, you got to really put up some zeros. That's proving hard to do against this Brewer team. But a guy like Blake Snell pitching, he's got to have his command, because if he's not efficient, this team is just going to wear you out by pitch count, and you're going to look up and Snell won't be in there after the third inning. So it's a little fragile, and the Brewers right now are playing just better baseball.
8: Yeah, no question. And when you think about it, one of the parts of the postseason we're used to seeing the home run ball. Obviously, for the Dodgers, it's an advantage in terms of going back home because that's a really good home run hitter's ballpark. But you certainly don't want to get into the mindset of we need to hit home runs.
9: Well, because you'll hit a couple, and then you'll trade off a lack of discipline, and you'll add chase. And all of a sudden, you're going to be striking out a lot more. So they got to still play their game. The home runs will come with that team. But they're hoping that someone will be on base when those home runs do come. And the Brewers are on base all the time.
8: Brewers up 2-0 of the Dodgers in this NLCS. They win it 7-4 in Game 2. For Doug Glanville, I'm John Chabi right here in your home for every pitch of the World Series, Major League Baseball, on ESPN Radio and the ESPN app. Now we send it back to Jay Reynolds in the studio.
1: 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L.A. says it'll gauge whether his lingering injuries warrant him sitting out Game 3. That'll be on Wednesday. We'll hear it here on ESPN Radio. Boog and Doug will have our play-by-play. 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
11: ABC News, I'm Dave Packer. Federal agents searching the home of Minnesota Congresswoman Ilhan Omar. Sources tell ABC News this is part of an investigation into Omar's immigration paperwork. She's a naturalized citizen from Somalia. President Trump rallying in Ohio, saying of Omar,
12: she comes into our country and she says, I have a constitutional right. She's got a constitutional right. She's telling us about the Constitution. And she comes from one of the worst countries anywhere on the planet.
11: Omar accusing the president of political intimidation. And President Trump facing backlash from Republicans over his controversial deal to import diesel fuel from Russia. Critics say it'll fund Vladimir Putin's war on Ukraine. And it's hours after Trump touted an energy ceasefire, Russia launching new attacks on Ukraine's power plants. One person died during a roller coaster ride at Six Flags over Georgia. A witness says they saw a man fall. Four people were injured. This is ABC News.
13: Here's your Storm Team 20 forecast. Clear skies overnight with a low of 72. Southwest winds 8 to 15 miles per hour. Ample sunshine expected Tuesday. Daytime highs approaching 94. Chance for storms Tuesday night 70. Turning much cooler Wednesday and Thursday with storms likely, highs in the upper 70s. I'm meteorologist Laura Lockwood on Sports Radio 92.3 FM and 1450 AM. Right now, it's 75 degrees.
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26: And the Cleveland Guardians, for the second time in 3 years, are headed to the American League Championship Series.
27: I'm so happy for our guys tonight. I couldn't be more proud of them, our group, our staff, our coaches, front office, ownership.
1: Cleveland coming off their series with the White Sox that went the distance, and they turn right around and pay a visit to the Trop for game one of the ALCS. Monday night, Tampa Bay, 2-0 lead until Cleveland even the game with runs in the sixth and the seventh. And then
28: 0-2 pitch, swinging a liner up the middle. That's a base hit. Ramirez scores with ease. DeLauder full speed ahead around third. The throw to the plate is tardy. It's a two-run single for Nathaniel Lowe right back through the origin. And the Guardians, once down 2-0, now lead the Rays 4-2 in the eighth.
1: They have the lead in the eighth and then add insurance in the ninth.
28: Ramirez waits the 3-2 again. Swing and a bloop into left field. That's a base hit off the hands. Martinez around third. The throw from DeLuca. Not in time. So it's 5-3 Cleveland. 1-2, he goes, swinging a grounder, third base, and through into left field, it's a base hit. Ramirez on the move, he comes in to score. DeLauder gets the green light around third. DeLuca digs it out, walls with a relay throw to the plate, it's not in time. A two-run base hit for Joe Adell. And the Guardians are up 4 in the ninth inning. Cleveland 7, Tampa Bay 3.
1: Mike Cousins calling the ALCS for us here on ESPN Radio. Guardians strike first, winning game one on the road, 7-3. Guardians' second road postseason win when trailing by multiple runs in the sixth inning or later. They score a total of 7 in game one after totaling 8 runs in 6 regular season games against Tampa Bay. Nathaniel Lowe with our Buster Olney after the win.
4: Nathaniel Lowe, you guys played late Saturday night, flew here midday on Sunday, and you come in here, win the first game against a team that's well-rested. How did you do it?
7: We just kept fighting, man. Raz had good stuff, and Foster got punched there in the first, but our guys just kept fighting, and we got into a chance to score there late, and then that was so nice getting those big runs in the ninth inning, too. But that's a great guards ball win, and we're happy to take game one.
4: Scores 2-2. You're at the plate. Infield's in, second and third. 0-2 count. What was your approach?
7: Man, I'm praying hard right there just for something to hit. You know, like, I've been working hard all year, and the guys in front of me did a great job of getting into scoring position, and I got something I can handle, and it worked.
4: What are you seeing in Jose Ramirez and all the emotions he's playing with right now?
7: Man, it's so exciting. Like, what a treat to play with a guy like that who can change a game at the snap of his fingers, you know. And it doesn't have to be the home run. The bleeder falls in. It feels like in 3 pitches he could be on third and score, but it's a treat to play with 11.
4: Chase DeLauder, single, double, home run, walk. What are you seeing in him?
7: Man, it's special. It's so hitterish, and for a young guy to be that polished and have a good eye and be smart about his approach and stay consistent, like, again, Chase is going to be good for a long time, but it's a lot of fun to play with these guys.
4: Daniel, thank you.
1: Guardians take the opener 7-3 over the Rays. 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Bills winning a wild Monday Night Football game matchup in Los Angeles. Meanwhile, back in Buffalo on the ice.
10: They're committed to offense, so the Sabres counter with power. Tage Thompson late. Slot shot scores! Tage Thompson unloads the TNT with a quick shot. And the Sabres extend the lead. It's 5-3 with 6:40 to go in the third period.
1: 5-3 would be the final over the Panthers. WGR 550. Sabres with a season high 5 goals en route to the win. Tage Thompson had a goal and an assist. Third multi-point game this season. Wild doubling up the Golden Knights.
14: Damon Hunt pushed it off the left wing boards. Yurov slams it in. Rieger Lorenz on the forecheck. Taken to the glass by Hanifin. The digging free break. Center. They score!
1: 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Fourth straight win. Senators pull away from the Devils.
15: Dylan Cousins gets to the line, heaves it to the corner, heads off on a chain. Moose Fogel in the corner to try and retrieve it. Does. Feeds the point. Cross to Shabbat. Winds and fires. Scores! That was tipped off something in front. But still a 3-0 Ottawa lead.
1: TSN 1200. Senators go out to a 4-1 win. What do we read into Monday night? That's next at ESPN Radio.
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3: Sacred Heart Griffin scored 8 points with 7 seconds left to upset Rochester 29-28.
5: Senior Cam Brinkman back to throw. Five-man rush. Rolls to his right. He's at the 10. He's at the 5. He's into the end zone. Touchdown, Sacred Heart Griffin. And now it's decision time for John Allison. Extra point ties it. 2-point conversion could win it with 7.

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8: Does LA still have a Super Bowl-worthy team? 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
8: Guardians take game one of the ALCS at the Trop. Brewers hold serve at home. Remains to be seen, though, if the Dodgers will have Shohei Ohtani for game three. Speaking of LA, Bills outlast the Rams in LA on Monday Night Football.
9: Bass lines it up. Snap by Ferguson, hold by Doman, kick on the way, and it is good! And the Bills have won it in overtime! Tyler Bass from 45 yards out lifts the Bills to a dramatic 37-34 overtime victory.
8: 37-34 on the foot of Tyler Bass. The 45-yard game winner ends it. In overtime, Bills getting a second life after giving the ball away on a fumble in overtime. But the Rams have a potential game-winning kick blocked. Bills got the ball back, kicked the game winner. Six lead changes in the Monday night game, one shy of the Monday Night Football record. ESPN analyst Jason McCourty.
10: We're watching the beginning of that game, and I'm saying to you, like, this is coming down to third down within the red zone, and then the dorm bars got blown off with offensive just firepower. And you said it. It came down, and when you listen to McVay and the way he was saying it, the frustration of the end of the game, and he made the right call. Like, they're in field goal range. You make the kick, you win the game, and you're the ones running off the football field. But this was a game of just ups and downs and so many big plays within it. We're standing on the sideline when Kitchens sweeps the ankle and makes that tackle after the landman forced fumble. We're like, that just decided it. That's the game. And then Rousseau steps up. So the running back room of Buffalo carried this team today, where Josh wasn't throwing the ball all over the football field, but just the excitement and the resiliency of both these teams to continue to fight to the very end is what made it so darn good.
11: You know what it felt like to me is very similar to what we saw yesterday in Seattle.
10: Yep.
11: Two really good teams, wild sequences of things swinging drastically in San Francisco's favor, but then Seattle answered and they take the lead, but then San Francisco had enough. And then in the end, Seattle, you get a drop and you don't get a chance to tie with Jackson Smith and Jigba. In this chance, Stafford goes down, they tie it. It looks like, I mean, there were three possessions in overtime. I mean, it looked like either team could have won and it would have felt like it was appropriate. I leave here thinking both teams are good. But Jason, 2-3 is, losses are accumulating on this Rams side. How costly was this one?
10: You look at just the bigger picture, the larger lenses, both of these football teams. Buffalo a week ago loses to their division rival in New England, and New England wins again this week. So this is such a big win for them in that moment. On the flip side, for the Rams, you said it, 2-3 in a division where Seattle and the 49ers look like powerhouses when we watch them on Sunday afternoon. So for the Rams, yes, this team looks like a team that could be in the Super Bowl. They've lost to teams like the Denver Broncos, the 49ers, and now the Buffalo Bills, who we consider to be Super Bowl contenders. But we always say it, in this league, you have to continue to stack wins week after week, and they're not doing that.
8: Rams have stacked up two wins against three losses. They're 2-3, under 500 through five games for the fourth time under Sean McVay in the last five seasons.
12: No, there's no, none of it makes me feel good right now. I'm proud of the effort, but none of how I feel is positive, other than I'm proud of the resilience, the guts that our team displayed. But

0: there's no, you know, I don't even know what you want to call it, but, you know, congrats to the Bills, and I'm excited about how we freaking move forward.
1: Bills get the win on the field goal in overtime. Josh Allen gets his first career overtime win, had lost all seven overtime games in his career. He had 331 yards himself on Monday, passed for 210, rushed for 121.
2: It's fun to be part of. It's what you dream of as a kid, to win a overtime game in Monday night. I haven't been a fan of overtime games in my career, so this is the first one. We'll take it. Our guys kept fighting. Greg Rousseau tipping the field goal there. A lot of stuff to clean up, but we'll take a win when we can get it.
3: You and I have talked a bit about this over the last couple of years. I feel like you've grown into such a stoic leader. And what I mean by that is I don't see highs and lows. I see a guy that's exuding calm and being a leader, because you can't follow somebody that's freaking out all the time. But describe just for me what it's like when, all right, we're driving. It looks like Shakir's going to score. I was right in front of us. That was a hell of a play to knock him down. And then Cuckoo has an incredible game. You lose the ball. And just to maintain calm and a belief that maybe they'll make a play, how do you kind of keep it together when it's all going the way it's going?
2: It's football. You never know what can happen on any given snap. It's why you play the game. It's why it's not played on paper, right? You know, so we go down there. We think we're going to go score, and we fumble the ball. They get the ball. They just got to kick a field goal. You're sitting on the sideline just kind of crossing your fingers, hoping a defensive guy can make a play. And Greg Rousseau did. So he gave us an opportunity. Get down there, two-minute warning. Second down, and Joe felt really good about where the ball was with Tyler, and T-Bass went out there, drilled a kick, and getting out of here with the win.
3: You guys are awfully banged up, but for your guys on defense to battle the way they did and make a number of plays to keep you in a place where this game could be won, I give you a chance to brag on your defense a little bit. Yeah, and Rousseau obviously makes a play that's big in the end, but I felt like collectively they really balled out.
2: They really did, and you know, a big focus this year was stopping the run. Yeah. And I thought they did a great job against the run tonight. Obviously, when you have Matthew Stafford, Puka Nacua, Devontae Adams, they're gonna be able to throw the football a little bit. But our guys kept fighting. Again, didn't flinch. We fumbled the ball. They have to go down there score to win the game. Our guys didn't flinch. They went back out there. They made a stop on that 3rd and 5.
3: Yep.
2: And then put them in a tough spot to kick a field goal there. And like I said, our guys made a play. So it's just the resiliency of this football team. You know, Coach Brady's repped it all season long, and just put the ball down, play the next play, and that's what we did tonight.
3: On Monday Night Countdown at the very beginning, it was hours ago, it feels like a month. I mean, I said styles make fights, and this is heavyweights, and it's MVP, MVP, and it lives up to it. They leave, though, on the wrong side of it. You left on the wrong side of it last week. I'm curious how important it was to be able to move past that quickly against good on good in this building. Like, just, it's early, but it felt like tonight mattered a ton.
2: Yeah.
3: Am I wrong?
2: 4-1 feels a lot better than 3-2.
3: I bet
2: SPP,
3: it does.
2: I promise you that. Coming across the country, playing on a Monday night game. We're on a short week. We got to go to Vegas next week, who's playing some really good football.
3: Okay.
2: We're staying here. It's first time. So, again, trusting our guys to be pros and do the right thing. But, you know, we're here to win this week and next week, and we got to go find a way to get past this one on a short week and find a way to win.
3: All right. I'm interested just in one thing, if it's even describable. You take off running a number of times, and it's like I said to Troy, it's like you're going to take a shot, but you're going to hand some out as well. And it feels like in those moments, it's like, does it slow down for you? Is that, like I said, I don't know if it's a describable thing when everything's breaking down and you're just going to take off. You did it a number of times in the fourth quarter, and obviously that was a design one late, but do you prefer that?
2: Listen, it's danged if you do, danged if you don't. You know, you see a lot of guys pull up, and I'd rather not put my body on the line for someone else to take a shot. I'd rather go deliver the shot. So, obviously, if there's a big guy in front of me, I'd probably be getting down. But sometimes these smaller DBs and linebackers, it's, you know what, let's go find a way to get a couple more yards.
1: They got a couple more points than the Rams did. Bills win it in overtime, 37-34, a game that saw 6 lead changes. Buffalo had the final one, and they get the win in overtime. Buffalo now 4-1. SportsCenter All Night, ESPN Radio also had a couple of games go to overtime on Sunday, including Giants-Commanders.
4: 20 seconds and the clock is running. If they're going to run the ball here, they've got to get down, get set, and spike it. In motion, Ben Sidett, 15 on the clock. Daniels, play action, rolling to the left, goes down now at the 25-yard line. There's only 7 seconds on the clock. There are no timeouts. This is going to end up in a tie if they don't spike it.
5: Wow.
4: It ends up in a tie.
5: Wow. is the end of the game.
1: Big 100 with the big call of the end of that game. You've probably seen on social media, nobody in the NFC East won in Week 5, and two of the teams played each other. Washington coach Dan Quinn, meeting with the team owner, as he regularly does after the overtime tie with the Giants, felt like a loss. Is he worried about his job security?
6: I do know how the league goes. I'm well aware of that. Josh and I, we talk regularly before games, after good games, after tough games, and that's a normal process for us. And trust me, no one is pleased with this outcome and where we're at. But the part that we do have those hard conversations, we're honest about what we're at and what we need to fix and what we need to work on. And so I like having that communication with him.
1: They're hard conversations because there's really nothing you can say earlier on the Golics on ESPN Radio.
7: For Dan Quinn coming into this season, this is going to be one where if they don't right the ship and there's a few losses, I already see people calling for his job now after that. It on its own horrible, is an offense one of the most egregious that we've seen from a head coach. But you're right, everybody involved. Jaden Daniels, I get it, his first game back. There's a lot going on, and there would have been a lot to celebrate. Like, this was a game that was trending in, oh, Washington's quarterback is back.
8: Yep.
7: This team more looks the part. Give the Giants credit. Yep. Jameis Winston
8: came back,
7: stormed them
8: sure
7: back,
8: did.
7: Get into this game and force overtime. Yep. But then to come back in this moment, Jaden Daniels is still not a rookie. He's a guy that played a bunch of college football, has been in situations like this. There's no excuse for anybody involved
8: here to
7: handle this the way that it did.
1: Overtime tie, which certainly felt like a loss. Eagles did lose in London to the Jags when they gave up a massive kick return in the closing seconds. Earlier on Unsportsmanlike, our Chris Canty.
9: I don't understand how you can justify kicking the ball in the landing zone and allowing the Jacksonville Jaguars to return it. They had zero timeouts. All you have to do is kick the ball out of the end zone. Guess what happens? They won one play, and as long as it's not a touchdown, the game is over. You found the only possible way to lose a football game. And so as great as Nick Sirianni's coaching record was since he's taken over the team, it doesn't absolve him from criticism or blame for what's happened over the last 2 weeks, but certainly what happened in London yesterday. That was an absolute embarrassment. The guys you had out on the field played well enough to win. And all the questions we had about Jalen Hurts, I thought he answered them in terms of being able to lift everybody else around him. He was what we expected, a championship quarterback showing championship mettle against what was the hottest team in football. The Jaguars coming into that game won 11 of 12. And all of the good vibes that you had with scoring game-winning points with 10 seconds to go gets washed away because you have a brain fart on the sideline. I don't understand. This is coaching malpractice.
1: Eagles lose on the field goal at the end. 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
10: 1-2, he goes. Swinging a grounder, third base, and through into left field. It's a base hit. Ramirez on the move. He comes in to score. DeLauder gets the green light around third. DeLuca digs it out. Walls with a relay throw to the plate. It's not in time. A two-run base hit for Joe Adell. And the Guardians are up 4 in the ninth inning. Cleveland 7, Tampa Bay 3.
1: Guardians take game one of the ALCS with a 7-3 win over the Rays at the Trop. 7 runs in game one. They had 8 runs in 6 regular season games against Tampa Bay during the season. You heard it here on ESPN Radio. Mike Cousins, Eduardo Perez had the call for us. Back to the Trop, Mike.
11: Thank you, Jay. Well, the Cleveland franchise had won one time in 30 games in the postseason on the road when trailing by multiple runs after the sixth inning. Now they can say they've done that twice. Monday night in the series opener, 7-3 the final score after they went down 2-0 against Tampa Bay in the first inning and worked their way back. Solo homers in the sixth and seventh. Two runs in the eighth, three in the ninth, 7-3 the final as they win on the road in game one.
12: Yeah, they went on the road, and it was a good win, especially after being down two. And the way they did it with the power. First, it was Chase DeLauder, leadoff home run, to be able to get off Drew Rasmussen. It showed that, whoa, wait a second, he is human. And then in the leadoff home run by Patrick Bailey in the seventh inning, also ties the ball game, but just gave them a jolt of energy. After that, the leadoff hitters in every inning were able to score, get on and score and create havoc in the eighth and ninth. The reality is the Cleveland Guardians came in to play and they did not care if they were tired or not.
11: Tampa Bay swept the Yankees. They were clearly the better team against New York. Today it looked very different. What was different about this Rays team versus what we saw in the first round?
12: They couldn't put them away. It just seemed like after that first inning where it was 2-0, they were able to neutralize some of their big guys. Arondo was neutralized. You look at Caminero after that hit in that first inning, he was neutralized as well. This is a team that maybe showed the effects of being rusty a little bit from not having played so much baseball this month. What was it, 3 games in the last 15 days for the Tampa Bay Rays? A lot of people say, well, that's an excuse that you use when you lose. But I truly believe that it also is a momentum stopper for a lot of teams, especially when guys come in with velocity.
11: If there's any change that the Rays need to make for game number two, I would say it's not to pitch to number 11. Jose Ramirez, who hurt them in every which way. He got on base 3 times, scored twice, was active on the base paths, a difference maker as he has been throughout his career.
12: And usually the protection for Jose Ramirez comes in front of him. Usually it's Stephen Kwan that gets on, or you might get Rocchio from the 9 spot that also gets on, and you're forced to pitch to him. Well, this time it came from behind him, and it came from Chase DeLauder. And he showed it with his power the opposite way. He showed it with a double as well on a first pitch cutter. But most importantly, Jose Ramirez just cannot beat you. If Chase DeLauder goes 4-for-4, hats off. But number 11, the guy they're going to build a statue for, right next to Progressive Field there in Cleveland, the guy that's going to be a Hall of Famer, cannot beat you.
11: Jim Thome's statue will have company one day, and it will be Jose Ramirez, immortalized there in downtown Cleveland. Pitching matchup game two, Parker Messick for the Guardians. He's from just about 45 minutes northeast of here. And Freddie Peralta for the Rays. Final score in game one, Cleveland 7, Tampa Bay 3. For Eduardo Perez, I'm Mike Cousins right here on your home for every pitch of the postseason. Major League Baseball on ESPN Radio and the ESPN app. Now let's go back to Jay Reynolds in the studio.
1: All right, Mike, game two coming up Tuesday. Our coverage 7:30 Eastern, then Wednesday game three of the NLCS. Milwaukee leading 2-0. Dodgers will figure out whether Shohei Ohtani will be in the lineup. He was 0-for-4 with a couple of strikeouts in the Game 2 loss on Monday. Ohtani hasn't homered since August 18th, just 3 hits and 20 postseason at-bats. Game 3 coming up on Wednesday. Speaking of being in slumps, one coach says they're in the fight together. That's next. 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
17: Hey, it's Evan Cohen. Coming up Tuesday, the Bills bounce back and beat the Rams. 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
0: Hey, it's Myron. 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Did Buffalo prove they're the best team in the AFC? 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
27: 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I still don't believe it.
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1: Karl Anthony Towns, Josh Hart, eligible for extensions, but nothing coming out of their talks with the franchise. ESPN's Vince Goodwill.
30: The Knicks are offering Karl Towns a four-year extension around $200 million. That's a lot of money. His max is 4 years, $276 million. The important thing to note is this. With the money he made last year, the money he's due this year, and the player option for next year, it's a pay cut from that. And normally you don't offer all-stars, all-NBA players coming off of a championship pay cuts. Karl Anthony Towns said the other day he was surprised that the Knicks put out this statement. It has been a battle over rhetoric. And because the contract negotiations have stalled, this is going to be something that follows the Knicks all season long as they try to go on a quest for a repeat.
1: Knicks are pausing the conversations until later in the season. They say they'll devote their attention to defending their NBA championship. Back to the NFL. Chargers 0-5, one of three teams still winless. Jim Harbaugh says he and team ownership are in this fight together to turn the season around. What do they do, though? Michael Florio from the NFL Network.
31: I don't know. And they're trying everything. They were once again getting all three of their running backs heavily involved. They didn't have Ladd McConkey today, so they were just mixing and matching a whole bunch of different pass-catching combinations, trying to find something that worked. But without Slater and all, it's all broken. Justin Herbert had really no time to throw. There were so many times where it was clear that they didn't want to get this into a kind of high-scoring back-and-forth game. They were just trying to control the clock and not really play from behind. And Justin Herbert, he just looks a little off right now in the big moments. So, and when there's pressure in his face, he's just trying to get rid of it quickly.
1: Harbaugh emphasizing he's hell-bent on reversing course, getting off that 0-5 start to the season. Dolphins, Titans also still winless on the season in Tennessee. Coach Robert Saleh says it's not time to make major changes at this point. On the other side, Bills pick up another win on Monday Night Football. Good night for Buffalo.
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26: How good is that? Are you not entertained?
5: Number 4.
1: Not the worst night for Buffalo fans. On the ice, Sabres pull away from the Panthers. WGR 550.
32: They're committed to offense, so the Sabres counter with power. Tage Thompson late. Slot shot scores! Tage Thompson unloads the TNT with a quick shot. And the the Sabres extend the lead. It's 5-3 with 6:40 to go in the third period.
5: Number three.
1: Brewers, best record in baseball in the regular season, currently have the better record in the NLCS, having taken the first two from the Dodgers.
2: The pitch. Swing and a high fly ball. Well struck center field. Paez back. Turns and looks, and it's way out of here. Off the batter's eye in center field, Contreras has tied this one up at four. A no-doubter to center.
5: Number two.
1: Brewers taking the first two at home in the NL. As for the AL, Guardians strike first, piling on at the end of game one at the Trop.
4: 1-2, he goes, swinging a grounder, third base, and through into left field. It's a base hit. Ramirez on the move. He comes in to score. DeLauder gets the green light around third. DeLuca digs it out. Walls with a relay throw to the plate. It's not in time. A two-run base hit for Joe Adell, and the Guardians are up 4 in the ninth inning. Cleveland 7, Tampa Bay 3.
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6: Pass lines it up. Snap by Ferguson, hold by Doman, kick on the way, and it is good! The Bills to a dramatic 37-34 overtime victory.
1: Puka Nacua did have a Monday Night Football record 17 catches, but the Rams special teams letting them down. Aaron Donald had the fumble recovery that put them in a position to kick a game-winning field goal, but didn't work out that way. Sean McVay, their coach, falls to 6-8 in his career on Monday Night Football. We'll hear more of that. Plus, how things went down on the diamond. SportsCenter All Night continues. It's ESPN Radio.
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1: 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Scoring 7, good enough in baseball's Final Four Monday. That's on the way. Scoring 7 was not going to be enough at SoFi, although it would eventually extend the game.
5: Bills at Rams.
1: Advertised as a possible Super Bowl preview, although the Rams have had their struggles early this season. And there were struggles early in the Monday night game as well. Bills with a couple of scoring drives in the first quarter, while the Rams' opening possession results in a missed 50-yard field goal attempt. So 6-0 Buffalo after the first. 13-7 Bills at the half. Each team then finding the end zone in the third. Rams with 7, Bills with 6, as there was no PAT. Bills leading 19-14 going to the fourth quarter. Then there was the fourth. 5 possessions, 5 touchdown drives. Rams took the lead 20-19. Bills answer. They go up 27-20. Rams answer and tie it at 27. Buffalo responds with an 11-play, 5.5-minute drive.
6: 3 tight end set. 2 of them are on the left. Knox on the right. Cook the lone set back. Here's the snap. Hand off to Cook. Lowers the shoulder. Driving his legs, and he's into the end zone for his second touchdown of the night.
1: 97 Rock. Bills go up a touchdown with just over a minute and a half to go in the fourth quarter. Plenty of time, though, for Matthew Stafford. He leads the Rams on an 8-play drive.
13: Stafford ready in the gun. Takes the snap. Gives to Kyron. He runs it in. Touchdown, LA! With 4 seconds left. An extra point can tie it up and force overtime.
1: That's exactly what they did. 7-10 ESPN LA. Rams tied at the end of regulation. Off to overtime. Tied at 34. Buffalo gets the ball first. 4 plays in.
13: 57 yards, the longest play of the night. And it strikes in overtime. At the 8-minute mark, Allen's under center. First down in Rams territory. Feeds Cook. Falls down! Fumble! Fumble! Rams recover! Aaron Donald has the football!
1: Turnover in overtime. 7-10 ESPN LA. Rams get the ball. 8 plays later, they line up for a 48-yard game winner.
6: Here's the snap. Hold is down. Kick on the way. It was partially blocked. It's no good. Partially blocked. Greg Rousseau got his big mitts up and blocked the football. Oh, my goodness! What a play by Groot!
1: Blocked at the line of scrimmage. So, the Bills, even after the fumble in overtime, getting a second life. They take it back the other direction, 35 yards on five plays, and then...
6: Bass lines it up. Snap by Ferguson, hold by Doman, kick on the way! And it is good! And the Bills have won it in overtime! Tyler Bass from 45 yards out lifts the Bills to a dramatic 37-34 overtime victory.
1: That's how it sounded in Buffalo on 97 Rock. Meanwhile, a little different emotion on 710 ESPN LA.
0: Again, Bass has already hit from 49 and from 23. He's perfect on the season. To beat the Rams with a walk-off, 45-yard try. Snap, hold, kick on the way. It clears the line, and it is good. 37-34, Bills win. The kicking game betrays the 2026 Los Angeles Rams again.
1: Six lead changes, one shy of tying the Monday Night Football record. 24 combined penalties, but it's the Bills who outlast the Rams at overtime. 37-34. For the sixth time, Bills are 4-1 or better since Josh Allen became the full-time starter in 2019. Allen, his first career overtime win had been 0-7, including the playoffs. Tied for the longest losing streak to start a career by a starting quarterback since overtime began in 1974. Josh Allen now 1-7 in overtime. Had 107 scrambling yards, second most in a game in his career. His legs, as well as his arm, the difference.
3: I mean, again, it's football. You can be down and out one play, the next play you're on top of the world, and again, that's just how it rolled for us today. A lot of things to clean up early on. Just didn't feel like I was in a rhythm, wasn't taking some of the underneath stuff, you know, fighting mechanically some stuff right now that I'm working on. But I felt like in that second half, I got into a rhythm, and guys made some plays. I mean, Khalil and that first catch in the overtime, it's awesome stuff. Got to be better in the pass game. We know that. We understand that. But we'll take a win no matter what.
1: Josh Allen racking up 331 yards. He passed for 210, rushed for 121. His coach, Joe Brady.
14: Yeah, I mean, look, we weren't good passing the ball tonight. And, you know, I think I have to do a better job just getting him in a rhythm early. I think there were some throws early in the game that, you know, he's going to want back, just easy completions that'll help kind of, you know, want, you know, see the ball go through the hoop. And, you know, so I think that was a product of, you know, maybe some of that. You know, it's tough for them to kind of play all the way through the down with his legs. And I hope his legs aren't the answers always. You know, that's why we got to do a better job in the pass game. And, you know, from a play design to just an execution to, you know, just the protection and everything. But, you know, look, when the ball was in his hands, he made plays when we needed to him at the end.
1: And for the 54th time in his career, Josh Allen throws for a touchdown and runs for a touchdown in a game. He extends the record in NFL history. Bills get the win. Rams take the loss. They are under 500 through five games for the fourth time under Sean McVay, all in the last five seasons.
15: With the 3rd-and-5 play, was there?
16: Yeah, you know what? If I would have not... Yeah, I wish I would have had a better play call and gone for it, got it a lot tighter. I'm sick right now with myself, and I'm so proud of that group. You know, this is the tough part of sports, but I'm proud of that team. I'm proud of the way that we battled, and I'm sick that we came up short. And you know, I'll be regretting, you know, kicking that and not having a better call to be able to go for it on third down and go to fourth or whatever it was.
1: Rams Super Bowl team heading into the season. They are now 2-3. The guys who called Monday Night Football on ABC and ESPN, Hall of Famer Troy Aikman and Joe Buck.
17: It's just obviously still early. It's only week 5, but this is a division that is relentless. I mean, you've got the 49ers on top at 5-0. You've got the defending Super Bowl champions there at Seattle and what they're doing. The Rams, you know, everybody was just at the beginning of the season were saying it's obviously the Rams in the NFC and not so fast. So this one will sting a bit. It was a great game. Individual plays were made along the way, including the Rousseau block of what could have and probably would have been the game-winning field goal for the LA Rams. And then you go back down the other way. Josh Allen had scrambles of 19 and 13 yards on that last possession to get him in proper position to win it. And then Tyler Bass did the rest. It was a great game. Fun to watch. Fun to call.
18: Troy, I asked you on Monday Night Countdown before, what about Allen that you look at on tape do you marvel at? You're a Hall of Fame quarterback, but what this guy does, it feels singular. After what you just witnessed from him tonight, sort of willing this group down the field, what you'd have to say about his performance tonight?
19: He's just one of the great competitors in our game, and a great leader, and he said it after the game. They didn't get as much out of the passing game, of course, as what maybe he would have liked, but not totally unexpected. This Rams defense, their secondary is really good. I thought we talked about it on Monday Countdown that they were going to have to be able to run the football. I just didn't anticipate that it was going to be Josh Allen as the leading rusher with well over 100 yards. But, you know, he did what he had to do and found a way to win. The great ones always do it. And just what a game, what a great thing for us to be a part of it and have a game finally live up to the billing with two marquee teams coming in.
18: Yeah, Troy, he had 91 rushing yards between the fourth quarter and overtime. He just takes off. He's so big. He's willing to absorb the contact and, by the way, administer some on the other end. I mean, you're gonna walk away with some bruises on this LA side, but remarkably, he never won an overtime game. Some of that's just bad luck, and looked like maybe the same thing would happen again tonight, Joe. But for Buffalo to win this game and the kind of trajectory a game like this might have, we know the only thing left to do is to check that box in the playoffs. But to beat this team on this field this way, I'm just interested in the value you believe there is in it beyond the obvious in the record.
17: Yeah, and I think coming off the game that they had last week, you know, when they lose at home to New England and then they come here and their secondary was taken apart by Drake May, and they come here and you're going, okay, well, now you got Matthew Stafford and Davante Adams and Puka Nacua and Kyren Williams. How are they going to hold up for the most part? Now, this became a pinball machine in the fourth quarter, but for the most part and definitely through the first half, they held up extremely well. This is Super Bowl or bust for both these teams in 2026, and these two teams are spent, and Buffalo is sitting there at what, 4-1.
18: Troy, just the level of play from Stafford, to the poise that was demonstrated, we didn't see that across the NFL late across the league yesterday necessarily, but he takes them right down the field and they score, and then they get close enough to win and they don't. It's a couple of games that he's done what he does and they don't get victories from him. I'm just curious your thoughts on Stafford's level of brilliance.
19: Well, he's phenomenal. I mean, in his 18th year, he seems like he's been drinking from the fountain of youth. I mean, I don't know. It seems like he's got a lot more years left than what he's able to do. Who knows? But, yeah, and to have the game end, you know, they've had their hearts ripped out from underneath them a few times. But to lose due to special teams and just not being able to execute, and obviously there's more to it than just that. But, you know, we knew somebody was going to leave this game disappointed, more disappointed now because of the way it went and that went to overtime. But I still think these two teams are going to be right there at the end, and maybe they'll get a chance to meet up once again here at SoFi Stadium in February.
1: Rams are a sub-500 team through week five. Bills are at 4-1. 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
2: And the 0-2. Swinging a high fly ball into right. That should do it. The Dodgers win 4-1. The final. They take the series against the Atlanta Braves. Once again, this Dodger machine.
20: Postseason is different than the regular season. It's going to be a battle, and it was good to see us come out of this one.
1: Dodgers, Brewers, the only two 100-win teams in the majors, meeting in the NLCS. Milwaukee taking the series opener Sunday. Monday, game two, L.A. looking to even the series. They had a 4-3 lead in the fifth. Had
2: the pitch. Swing and a high fly ball. Well struck center field. Páez back. Turns and looks, and it's way out of here. Off the batter's eye in center field. Contreras has tied this one up at four. A no-doubter to center.
1: Contreras ties it in the fifth. And then in the sixth,
2: Stewart comes set. The pitch. Swing and a line drive into left field. It'll fall for a hit. In to score is Hamilton. It's an RBI single for Contreras, who delivers again. Milwaukee 5 and L.A. 4.
1: Brewers taking the lead in the sixth, and they would add to it in the eighth.
2: Enriquez fires. Swing and a line drive. Base hit. Right center field. Terang delivers the insurance. And the Brewers have a 6-4 advantage. Pitch. Swing and a little flare out out into center field. That's a base hit. Terang around third on his way to the plate. It's bobbled by Pajes. And the Brewers had a run, and it's 7-4.
1: 7-4 would be the final. The Brewers taking the first two at home. Milwaukee's bullpen retiring the final 15 in order. First time in baseball history a team's bullpen combines for five perfect innings in a postseason game. It's a 7-4 win for the Brewers. They lead the series 2-0. Teams that take a 2-0 lead in the best of seven historically have won the series 83% of the time. Teams with home field advantage who win the first two in a best of seven go on to win the series 95% of the time. Calling the NLCS for us here on ESPN Radio, John Chabi, Doug Glanville. Back to Milwaukee. Boog.
2: All right, Jay, thanks so much. The Brewers have jumped out to a 2-0 lead in this best of seven National League Championship Series. Dougie, how surprised are you?
7: Well, I'm not surprised in that the Brewers are a team that won 103 games for a reason this year. They are an excellent team, very balanced team, and they have the pitching and the defense to be able to win these close and tight series. The experience is shining a little bit. They seem calmer in the moment. They're really taking it to the Dodgers in certain ways. And today they just showed a big gap in their offense versus the Dodgers. They manufactured runs against Yamamoto, which is really hard to do. They got him out of the game early, and they still got to their bullpen. And on the flip side, defensively, their pitching picked up the slack from Henderson, who's pretty solid overall, just made a lot of fielding mistakes. And they were able to turn that into zeros on the run prevention side. So they kept tacking on, and not giving anything back. And that's a team that's able to put you away.
2: As this series moves on to L.A., what do the Dodgers need to do or do differently?
7: Well, they got to get their offense going somehow. Ohtani doesn't look right. Will Smith doesn't really look right. He had a couple better swings, but they're missing some of those big bats. And if they don't have those bats, you got to really put up some zeros. That's proving hard to do against this Brewer team. But a guy like Blake Snell pitching, he's got to have his command. Because if he's not efficient, this team is just going to wear you out by pitch count. And you're going to look up and Snell won't be in there after the third inning. So it's a little fragile. And the Brewers right now are playing just better baseball.
2: Yeah, no question. And when you think about it, one of the parts of the postseason we're used to seeing the home run ball. Obviously, for the Dodgers, it's an advantage in terms of going back home because that's a really good home run hitter's ballpark. But you certainly don't want to get into the mindset of we need to hit home runs.
7: Well, because you'll hit a couple and then you'll trade off a lack of discipline and you'll add chase, and all of a sudden you're going to be striking out a lot more. So they got to still play their game. The home runs will come with that team. But they're hoping that someone will be on base when those home runs do come, and the Brewers are on base all the time.
2: Brewers up 2-0 of the Dodgers in this NLCS. They win it 7-4 in Game 2. For Doug Glanville, I'm John Chabi right here in your home for every pitch of the World Series, Major League Baseball, on ESPN Radio and ESPN app. Now we send it back to Jay Reynolds in the studio.
1: All right, Boog, Shohei Ohtani, 0-for-4 with two strikeouts in the Game 2 loss. L.A. says it'll gauge whether his lingering injuries warrant him sitting out Game 3. That'll be on Wednesday. We'll hear it here on ESPN Radio. Boog and Doug will have our play-by-play. Starting at 7:30 Eastern, our coverage begins here on ESPN Radio. 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
9: ABC News, I'm Dave Packer. One person is dead after an accident at Six Flags Over Georgia. The incident involving a rider on a roller coaster called the Goliath. A witness describing it to a local station saying they saw a man fall and hit the ride several times. ABC's Faith Abube.
10: The theme park writing in a statement, quote, "We are deeply saddened by the guest incident at our park today. Our thoughts and heartfelt condolences are with the guest's family, friends, and loved ones."
9: Federal agents searched the home of Democratic Congresswoman Ilhan Omar. Sources telling ABC News the investigation relates to Omar's immigration paperwork. Omar was first elected to the House in 2018 and is the first Somali American in Congress. A wildlife park in northern England remains closed following a deadly tiger attack. The man entering the pen of the endangered tiger and mauled to death on Saturday. The park saying the tiger will not be euthanized. Investigators working to determine exactly what happened. This is ABC News.
11: Here's your Storm Team 20 forecast. Lows around 71. Overnight, under clear skies, southwest winds 8 to 15 miles per hour. Ample sunshine expected. Tuesday, high temperatures reach up to 94. Chance of thunderstorms Tuesday night. Lows level off around 70. Partly cloudy. Storms likely Wednesday and Thursday. 80 Wednesday, 77 Thursday. I'm meteorologist Laura Lockwood on Sports Radio 92.3 FM and 1450 AM. 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
25: And the Cleveland Guardians, for the second time in 3 years, are headed to the American League Championship Series.
26: I'm so happy for our guys tonight. I couldn't be more proud of them, our group, our staff, our coaches, front office, ownership.
1: Cleveland coming off their series with the White Sox that went the distance, and they turn right around and pay a visit to the Trop for game one of the ALCS. Monday night, Tampa Bay, 2-0 lead until Cleveland even the game with runs in the sixth and the seventh, and then
27: 0-2 pitch. Swinging a liner up the middle. That's a base hit. Ramirez scores with ease. DeLauder full speed ahead around third. The throw to the plate is tardy. It's a two-run single for Nathaniel Lowe right back through the origin. And the Guardians, once down 2-0, now lead the Rays 4-2 in the eighth.
1: They have the lead in the eighth and then add insurance in the ninth.
27: Ramirez waits, the 3-2 again. Swing and a bloop into left field. That's a base hit off the hands. Martinez around third. The throw from DeLuca, not in time. So it's 5-3 Cleveland. 1-2, he goes. Swing and a grounder, third base, and through into left field. It's a base hit. Ramirez on the move. He comes in to score. DeLauder gets the green light around third. DeLuca digs it out. Walls with a relay throw to the plate. It's not in time. A two-run base hit for Joe Adell, and the Guardians are up 4 in the ninth inning. Cleveland 7, Tampa Bay 3.
1: Mike Cousins calling the ALCS for us here on ESPN Radio. Guardians strike first, winning game one on the road, 7-3. Guardians second road postseason win when trailing by multiple runs in the sixth inning or later. They score a total of 7 in game one after totaling 8 runs in 6 regular season games against Tampa Bay. Nathaniel Lowe with our Buster Olney after the win.
0: Nathaniel Lowe, you guys played late Saturday night, flew here midday on Sunday, and you come in here, win the first game against a team that's well-rested. How did you do it?
3: Man, we just kept fighting, man. Raz had good stuff, and Foster got punched there in the first, but our guys just kept fighting, and we got into a chance to score there late, and then that was so nice getting those big runs in the ninth inning, too. But that's a great guards ball win, and we're happy to take game one.
0: Scores 2-2. You're at the plate. Infield's in, second and third, 0-2 count. What was your approach?
3: Man, I'm praying hard right there just for something to hit. You know, like, I've been working hard all year, and the guys in front of me did a great job of getting into scoring position, and I got something I can handle, and it worked.
0: What are you seeing in Jose Ramirez and all the emotions he's playing with right now?
3: Man, it's so exciting. Like, what a treat to play with a guy like that who can change a game at the snap of his fingers, you know. And it doesn't have to be the home run. The bleeder falls in. It feels like in three pitches he could be on third and score, but it's a treat to play with 11.
0: Chase the Lauder, single, double, home run, walk. What are you seeing in him?
3: Man, it's special. It's so hitterish, and for a young guy to be that polished and have a good eye and be smart about his approach and stay consistent, like, again, Chase is going to be good for a long time, but it's a lot of fun to play with these guys.
0: Daniel, thank you.
1: 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Bills winning a wild Monday Night Football game matchup in Los Angeles. Meanwhile, back in Buffalo on the ice.
4: 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Tage Thompson late. Slot shot scores! Tage Thompson unloads the TNT with a quick shot. And the Sabres extend the lead. It's 5-3 with 6:40 to go in the third period.
1: 5-3 would be the final over the Panthers. WGR 550. Sabres with a season high 5 goals en route to the win. Tage Thompson had a goal and an assist. Third multi-point game this season. Wild doubling up the Golden Knights.
6: Damon Hunt pushed it off the left wing boards. Yurov slams it in. Rieger Lorenz on the forecheck. 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The digging free bridge center. They score! It is Yurov! Great setup from Brink. Lorenz will grab an assist as well. And the Wild, just like that, lead 3-0.
1: 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Senators pull away from the Devils.
12: Dylan Cousins gets to the line, heaves it to the corner, heads off on a chain. Moose Fogle in the corner to try and retrieve it, does. Feeds the point. Cross to Shabbat, winds and fires, scores! That was tipped off something in front, but still a 3-0 Ottawa lead.
1: TSN 1200, Senators go out to a 4-1 win. What do we read into Monday night? 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
4: Does L.A. still have a Super Bowl-worthy team? 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
4: Guardians take game one of the ALCS at the Trop. Brewers hold serve at home. Remains to be seen, though, if the Dodgers will have Shohei Ohtani for game three. Speaking of L.A., Bills outlast the Rams in L.A. on Monday Night Football.
5: Bass lines it up. Snap by Ferguson, hold by Doman, kick on the way, and it is good, and the Bills have won it in overtime. Tyler Bass from 45 yards out lifts the Bills to a dramatic 37-34 overtime victory.
4: 37-34 on the foot of Tyler Bass, the 45-yard game winner ends it. In overtime, Bills getting a second life after giving the ball away on a fumble in overtime. But the Rams have a potential game-winning kick blocked. Bills got the ball back, kicked the game winner. Six lead changes in the Monday night game, one shy of the Monday Night Football record. ESPN analyst Jason McCourty.
6: We're watching the beginning of that game, and I'm saying to you, like, this is coming down to third down within the red zone, and then the dorm bars got blown off with offensive just firepower. And you said it came down, and when you listen to McVay and the way he was saying it, the frustration of the end of the game, and he made the right call. Like, they're in field goal range. You make the kick, you win the game, and you're the ones running off the football field. But this was a game of just ups and downs and so many big plays within it. We're standing on the sideline when Kitchens sweeps the ankle and makes that tackle. After the landman forced fumble, we're like, that just decided it. That's the game. And then Rousseau steps up. So the running back room of Buffalo carried this team today, where Josh wasn't throwing the ball all over the football field, but just the excitement and the resiliency of both these teams to continue to fight to the very end is what made it so darn good.
7: You know what it felt like to me is very similar to what we saw yesterday in Seattle.
6: Yep.
7: Two really good teams, wild sequences of things swinging drastically in San Francisco's favor, but then Seattle answered and they take the lead, but then San Francisco had enough. And then in the end, Seattle, you get a drop and you don't get a chance to tie with Jackson Smith and Jigba. In this chance, Stafford goes down, they tie it. It looks like, I mean, there were three possessions in overtime. I mean, it looked like either team could have won and it would have felt like it was appropriate. I leave here thinking both teams are good. But Jason, 2-3 is, losses are accumulating on this Rams side. How costly was this one?
6: You look at just the bigger picture, the larger lenses, both of these football teams. Buffalo a week ago loses to their division rival in New England, and New England wins again this week. So this is such a big win for them in that moment. On the flip side, for the Rams, you said it, 2-3 in a division where Seattle and the 49ers look like powerhouses when we watch them on Sunday afternoon. So for the Rams, yes, this team looks like a team that could be in the Super Bowl. They've lost to teams like the Denver Broncos, the 49ers, and now the Buffalo Bills, who we consider to be Super Bowl contenders. But we always say it, in this league, you have to continue to stack wins week after week, and they're not doing that.
4: Rams have stacked up two wins against three losses. They're 2-3, under 500 through five games for the fourth time under Sean McVay in the last five seasons.
8: No, there's no, none of it makes me feel good right now. I'm proud of the effort, but none of how I feel is positive, other than I'm proud of the resilience, the guts that our team displayed. But there's no, you know, I don't even know what you want to call it, but, you know, congrats to the Bills, and I'm excited about how we freaking move forward.
4: Bills get the win on the field goal. In overtime, Josh Allen gets his first career overtime win. Had lost all seven overtime games in his career. He had 331 yards himself on Monday. Passed for 210, rushed for 121.
9: It's fun to be part of. It's what you dream of as a kid, to win a overtime game on Monday night. I haven't been a fan of overtime games.

0: my career, so this is the first one. We'll take it. Our guys kept fighting. Greg Rousseau tipping the field goal there. A lot of stuff to clean up. A lot of stuff to clean up, but we'll take a win when we can get it.
1: You and I have talked a bit about this over the last couple of years. I feel like you've grown into such a stoic leader. And what I mean by that is I don't see highs and lows. I see a guy that's exuding calm and being a leader, because you can't follow somebody that's freaking out all the time. But describe just for me what it's like when, all right, we're driving. It looks like Shakir's going to score. I was right in front of us. That was a hell of a play to knock him down. And then Cuckoo has an incredible game. You lose the ball. And just to maintain calm and a belief that maybe they'll make a play, how do you kind of keep it together when it's all going the way it's going?
0: It's football. You never know what can happen on any given snap. It's why you play the game. It's why it's not played on paper, right? You know, so we go down there. We think we're going to go score, and we fumble the ball. They get the ball. They just got to kick a field goal. You're sitting on the sideline just kind of crossing your fingers, hoping a defensive guy can make a play. And Greg Rousseau did. So he gave us an opportunity. Get down there, two-minute warning. Second down, and Joe felt really good about where the ball was with Tyler, and T-Bass went out there, drilled a kick, and getting out of here with the win.
1: You guys are awfully banged up, but for your guys on defense to battle the way they did and make a number of plays to keep you in a place where this game could be won, I give you a chance to brag on your defense a little bit. Yeah, and Rousseau obviously makes a play that's big in the end, but I felt like collectively they really balled out.
0: They really did, and you know, big focus this year was stopping the run. Yeah. And I thought they did a great job against the run tonight. Obviously, when you have Matthew Stafford, Puka Nacua, Devontae Adams, they're gonna be able to throw the football a little bit. But our guys kept fighting. Again, didn't flinch. We fumbled the ball. They have to go down their score to win the game. Our guys didn't flinch. They went back out there. They made a stop on that 3rd and 5.
1: Yep.
0: And then put them in a tough spot to kick a field goal there. And like I said, our guys made a play. So it's just the resiliency of this football team. You know, Coach Brady's repped it all season long, and just put the ball down, play the next play, and that's what we did tonight.
1: On Monday Night Countdown at the very beginning, it was hours ago, it feels like a month. I mean, I said styles make fights, and this is heavyweights, and it's MVP, MVP, and it lives up to it. They leave, though, on the wrong side of it. You left on the wrong side of it last week. I'm curious how important it was to be able to move past that quickly against good on good in this building. Like, just, it's early, but it felt like tonight mattered a ton.
0: Yeah,
1: am I wrong?
0: 4-1 feels a lot better than 3-2.
1: I bet it does.
0: I promise you that. Coming across the country, playing on a Monday night game. We're on a short week. We got to go to Vegas next week, who's playing some really good football. Okay. We're staying here. It's first time. So, again, trusting our guys to be pros and do the right thing. But, you know, we're here to win this week and next week, and we got to go find a way to get past this one on a short week and find a way to win.
1: All right. I'm interested just in one thing, if it's even describable. You take off running a number of times, and it's like I said to Troy, it's like you're going to administer, you're going to take a shot, but you're going to hand some out as well. And it feels like in those moments, it's like, does it slow down for you? Is that, like I said, I don't know if it's a describable thing when everything's breaking down and you're just going to take off. You did it a number of times in the fourth quarter, and obviously it was a design when late, but do you prefer that?
0: Listen, it's danged if you do, danged if you don't. You know, you see a lot of guys pull up, and I'd rather not put my body on the line for someone else to take a shot. I'd rather go deliver the shot. So, obviously, if there's a big guy in front of me, I'd probably be getting down. But sometimes these smaller DBs and linebackers, it's, you know what, let's go find a way to get a couple more yards.
2: They got a couple more points than the Rams did. Bills win it in overtime, 37-34, a game that saw 6 lead changes. Buffalo had the final one, and they get the win in overtime. Buffalo now 4-1. SportsCenter All Night, ESPN Radio also had a couple of games go to overtime on Sunday, including Giants Commanders.
3: 20 seconds and the clock is running. If they're going to run the ball here, they've got to get down, get set, and spike it. In motion, Ben Sinnott, 15 on the clock. Daniels, play action, rolling to the left, goes down now at the 25-yard line. There's only 7 seconds on the clock. There are no timeouts. This is going to end up in a tie if they don't spike it. Wow. It ends up in a tie.
4: This is the end of the game.
2: Big 100 with the big call of the end of that game. You've probably seen on social media. Nobody in the NFC East won in week 5. And two of the teams played each other. Washington coach Dan Quinn meeting with the team owner, as he regularly does after the overtime tie with the Giants, felt like a loss. Is he worried about his job security?
4: I do know how the league goes. I'm well aware of that. Josh and I, we talk regularly before games, after good games, after tough games, and that's a normal process for us. And trust me, no one is pleased with this outcome and where we're at. But the part that we do have those hard conversations, we're honest about what we're at and what we need to fix and what we need to work on. And so I like having that communication with him.
2: They're hard conversations because there's really nothing you can say earlier on the Golics on ESPN Radio.
5: For Dan Quinn coming into this season, this is going to be one where if they don't right the ship and there's a few losses, I already see people calling for his job now after that. It on its own horrible, is an offense one of the most egregious that we've seen from a head coach. But you're right, everybody involved. Jaden Daniels, I get it, his first game back. There's a lot going on, and there would have been a lot to celebrate. Like, this was a game that was trending in, oh, Washington's quarterback is back.
6: Yep.
5: This team more looks the part. Give the Giants credit. Yep. Jameis Winston
6: came back,
5: stormed them
6: sure
5: back,
6: did.
5: Get into this game and force overtime. Yep. But then to come back in this moment, Jaden Daniels is still not a rookie. He's a guy that played a bunch of college football, has been in situations like this. There's no excuse for anybody involved
6: here to
5: handle this the way that it did.
2: Overtime tie, which certainly felt like a loss. Eagles did lose in London to the Jags when they gave up a massive kick return in the closing seconds. Earlier on Sportsmanlike, our Chris Canty.
7: I don't understand how you can justify kicking the ball in the landing zone and allowing the Jacksonville Jaguars to return it. They had zero timeouts. All you have to do is kick the ball out of the end zone. Guess what happens? They won one play, and as long as it's not a touchdown, the game is over. You found the only possible way to lose a football game. And so as great as Nick Sirianni's coaching record was since he's taken over the team, it doesn't absolve him from criticism or blame for what's happened over the last 2 weeks, but certainly what happened in London yesterday. That was an absolute embarrassment. The guys you had out on the field played well enough to win. And all the questions we had about Jalen Hurts, I thought he answered them in terms of being able to lift everybody else around him. He was what we expected, a championship quarterback showing championship metal against what was the hottest team in football. The Jaguars coming into that game won 11 of 12. And all of the good vibes that you had with scoring game-winning points with 10 seconds to go gets washed away because you have a brain fart on the sideline. I don't understand. This is coaching malpractice.
2: Eagles lose on the field goal at the end. 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
8: 1-2, he goes. Swinging a grounder, third base, and through into left field. It's a base hit. Ramirez on the move. He comes in to score. DeLauder gets the green light around third. DeLuca digs it out. Walls with a relay throw to the plate. It's not in time. A two-run base hit for Joe Adell. And the Guardians are up 4 in the ninth inning. Cleveland 7, Tampa Bay 3.
2: Guardians take game one of the ALCS with a 7-3 win over the Rays at the Trop. 7 runs in game one. They had 8 runs in 6 regular season games against Tampa Bay during the season. You heard it here on ESPN Radio. Mike Cousins, Eduardo Perez had the call for us. Back to the Trop, Mike.
8: Thank you, Jay. Well, the Cleveland franchise had won one time in 30 games in the postseason on the road when trailing by multiple runs after the sixth inning. Now they can say they've done that twice. Monday night in the series opener, 7-3 the final score after they went down 2-0 against Tampa Bay in the first inning and worked their way back. Solo homers in the sixth and seventh. Two runs in the eighth, three in the ninth, 7-3 the final as they win on the road in game one.
9: Yeah, they went on the road, and it was a good win, especially after being down two. And the way they did it with the power. First, it was Chase DeLauder, leadoff home run, to be able to get off Drew Rasmussen. It showed that, whoa, wait a second, he is human. And then in the leadoff home run by Patrick Bailey in the seventh inning, also ties the ball game, but just gave them a jolt of energy. After that, the leadoff hitters in every inning were able to score, get on and score and create havoc in the eighth and ninth. The reality is the Cleveland Guardians came in to play and they did not care if they were tired or not.
8: Tampa Bay swept the Yankees. They were clearly the better team against New York. Today it looked very different. What was different about this Rays team versus what we saw in the first round?
9: They couldn't put them away. It just seemed like after that first inning where it was 2-0, they were able to neutralize some of their big guys. Arondo was neutralized. You look at Caminero after that hit in that first inning, he was neutralized as well. This is a team that maybe showed the effects of being rusty a little bit from not having played so much baseball this month. What was it, three games in the last 15 days for the Tampa Bay Rays? A lot of people say, well, that's an excuse that you use when you lose. But I truly believe that it also is a momentum stopper for a lot of teams, especially when guys come in with velocity.
6: If there's any change that the Rays need to make for game number two, I would say it's not to pitch to number 11. Jose Ramirez hurt them in every which way. He got on base three times, scored twice, was active on the base paths, a difference maker as he has been throughout his career.
9: And usually the protection for Jose Ramirez comes in front of him. Usually it's Stephen Kwan that gets on, or you might get Rocchio from the nine spot that also gets on and you're forced to pitch to him. Well, this time it came from behind him, and it came from Chase DeLauder. And he showed it with his power the opposite way. He showed it with a double as well on a first pitch cutter. But most importantly, Jose Ramirez just cannot beat you. If Chase DeLauder goes 4-for-4, hats off. But number 11, the guy they're going to build a statue for, right next to Progressive Field there in Cleveland, the guy that's going to be a Hall of Famer, cannot beat you.
6: Jim Thome's statue will have company one day, and it will be Jose Ramirez immortalized there in downtown Cleveland. Pitching matchup game two, Parker Messick for the Guardians. He's from just about 45 minutes northeast of here, and Freddie Peralta for the Rays. Final score in game one, Cleveland 7, Tampa Bay 3. For Eduardo Perez, I'm Mike Cousins right here on your home for every pitch of the postseason. Major League Baseball on ESPN Radio and the ESPN app. Now let's go back to Jay Reynolds in the studio.
2: All right, Mike, game two coming up Tuesday. Our coverage 7:30 Eastern, then Wednesday game three of the NLCS, Milwaukee leading 2-0. Dodgers will figure out whether Shohei Ohtani will be in the lineup. He was 0-for-4 with a couple of strikeouts in the Game 2 loss on Monday. Ohtani hasn't homered since August 18th, just three hits and 20 postseason at-bats. Game 3 coming up on Wednesday. Speaking of being in slumps, one coach says they're in the fight together. That's next. 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
16: 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I still don't believe it.
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14: Karl Anthony Towns, Josh Hart, eligible for extensions, but nothing coming out of their talks with the franchise. ESPN's Vince Goodwill.
19: The Knicks are offering Karl Towns a four-year extension around $200 million. That's a lot of money. His max is 4 years, $276 million. The important thing to note is this. With the money he made last year, the money he's due this year, and the player option for next year, it's a pay cut from that. And normally you don't offer all-stars, all-NBA players coming off of a championship pay cuts. Karl Anthony Towns said the other day he was surprised that the Knicks put out this statement. It has been a battle over rhetoric. And because the contract negotiations have stalled, this is going to be something that follows the Knicks all season long as they try to go on a quest for a repeat.
14: Knicks are pausing the conversations until later in the season. They say they'll devote their attention to defending their NBA championship. Back to the NFL. Chargers 0-5, one of three teams still winless. Jim Harbaugh says he and team ownership are in this fight together to turn the season around. What do they do, though? Michael Florio from the NFL Network.
20: I don't know. And they're trying everything. They were getting all three of their running backs heavily involved. They didn't have Ladd McConkey today, so they were just mixing and matching a whole bunch of different pass-catching combinations, trying to find something that worked. But without Slater and all, it's all broken. Justin Herbert had really no time to throw. There were so many times where it was clear that they didn't want to get this into a kind of high-scoring back-and-forth game. They were just trying to control the clock and not really play from behind. And Justin Herbert, he just looks a little off right now in the big moments. So, and when there's pressure in his face, he's just trying to get rid of it quickly.
14: Harbaugh emphasizing he's hell-bent on reversing course, getting off that 0-5 start to the season. Dolphins, Titans also still winless on the season in Tennessee. Coach Robert Saleh says it's not time to make major changes at this point. On the other side, Bills pick up another win on Monday Night Football. Good night for Buffalo.
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21: Are you not entertained?
22: Number four.
14: Not the worst night for Buffalo fans. On the ice, Sabres pull away from the Panthers. WGR 550.
23: They're committed to offense, so the Sabres counter with power. Tage Thompson late. Slot shot scores! Tage Thompson unloads the TNT with a quick shot. And the Sabres extend the lead. It's 5-3 with 6:40 to go in the third period.
22: Number three.
14: Brewers, best record in baseball in the regular season, currently have the better record in the NLCS, having taken the first two from the Dodgers.
24: The pitch. Swing and a high fly ball. Well struck center field. Jaquez back. Turns and looks, and it's way out of here. Off the batter's eye in center field, Contreras has tied this one up at four. A no-doubter to center.
22: Number two.
14: Brewers taking the first two at home in the NL. As for the AL, Guardians strike first, piling on at the end of game one at the Trop.
25: 1-2, he goes, swinging a grounder, third base, and through into left field. It's a base hit. Ramirez on the move. He comes in to score. DeLauder gets the green light around third. DeLuca digs it out. Walls with a relay throw to the plate. It's not in time. A two-run base hit for Joe Adell, and the Guardians are up 4 in the ninth inning. Cleveland 7, Tampa Bay 3.
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26: Bass lines it up. Snap by Ferguson. Hold by Doman. Kick on the way. And it is good. The Bills to a dramatic 37-34 overtime victory.
14: Puka Nacua did have a Monday Night Football record 17 catches, but the Rams special teams letting them down. Aaron Donald had the fumble recovery that put them in a position to kick a game-winning field goal, but didn't work out that way. Sean McVay, their coach, falls to 6-8 in his career on Monday Night Football. We'll hear more of that. Plus, how things went down on the diamond. SportsCenter All Night continues. 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
14: 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Scoring 7, good enough in baseball's Final Four Monday. That's on the way. Scoring 7 was not going to be enough at SoFi, although it would eventually extend the game.
22: Bills at Rams.
14: Advertised as a possible Super Bowl preview, although the Rams have had their struggles early this season. And there were struggles early in the Monday night game as well. Bills with a couple of scoring drives in the first quarter, while the Rams' opening possession results in a missed 50-yard field goal attempt. So 6-0 Buffalo after the first. 13-7 Bills at the half. Each team then finding the end zone in the third. Rams with 7, Bills with 6, as there was no PAT. Bills leading 19-14 going to the fourth quarter. Then there was the fourth. 5 possessions, 5 touchdown drives. Rams took the lead 20-19. Bills answer. They go up 27-20. Rams answer and tie it at 27. Buffalo responds with an 11-play, 5.5-minute drive.
26: 3 tight end set. 2 of them are on the left. Knox on the right. Cook the lone set back. Here's the snap. Hand off to Cook. Lowers the shoulder. Driving his legs, and he's into the end zone for his second touchdown of the night.
14: 97 Rock. Bills go up a touchdown with just over a minute and a half to go in the fourth quarter. Plenty of time, though, for Matthew Stafford. He leads the Rams on an 8-play drive.
3: Stafford ready in the gun. Takes the snap. Gives to Kyron. He runs it in. Touchdown, LA! With 4 seconds left. An extra point can tie it up and force overtime.
14: That's exactly what they did. 7-10 ESPN LA. Rams tied at the end of regulation. Off to overtime. Tied at 34, Buffalo gets the ball first, 4 plays in.
3: 57 yards, the longest play of the night, and it strikes in overtime. At the 8-minute mark, Allen's under center. First down in Rams territory. Feeds Cook. Falls down! Fumble! Fumble! Rams recover! Aaron Donald has the football!
14: Turnover in overtime, 7-10 ESPN LA. Rams get the ball. 8 plays later, they line up for a 48-yard game winner.
26: Here's the snap. Hold is down. Kick on the way. It was partially blocked. It's no good. Partially blocked. Greg Rousseau got his big mitts up and blocked the football. Oh, my goodness. What a play by Groot.
14: Blocked at the line of scrimmage. So the Bills, even after the fumble in overtime, getting a second life. They take it back the other direction, 35 yards on 5 plays, and then...
26: Bass lines it up. Snap by Ferguson, hold by Doman, kick on the way! And it is good! And the Bills have won it in overtime! Tyler Bass from 45 yards out lifts the Bills to a dramatic 37-34 overtime victory.
14: That's how it sounded in Buffalo on 97 Rock. Meanwhile, a little different emotion on 710 ESPN LA.
4: Again, Bass has already hit from 49 and from 23. He's perfect on the season. To beat the Rams with a walk-off, 45-yard try. Snap, hold, kick on the way. It clears the line, and it is good. 37-34, Bills win. The kicking game betrays the 2026 Los Angeles Rams again.
14: 6 lead changes, 1 shy of tying the Monday Night Football record. 24 combined penalties, but it's the Bills who outlast the Rams in overtime. 37-34 for the 6th time. Bills are 4-1 or better since Josh Allen became the full-time starter in 2019. Allen, his first career overtime win, had been 0-7, including the playoffs. Tied for the longest losing streak to start a career by a starting quarterback since overtime began in 1974. Josh Allen now 1-7 in overtime. Had 107 scrambling yards, second most in a game in his career. His legs, as well as his arm, the difference.
5: I mean, again, it's football. You can be down and out one play. The next play, you're on top of the world. And again, that's just how it rolled for us today. A lot of things to clean up early on. Just didn't feel like I was in a rhythm. Wasn't taking some of the underneath stuff. You know, fighting mechanically some stuff right now that I'm working on. But I felt like in that second half, I got into a rhythm. The guys made some plays. I mean, Khalil and that first catch in the overtime. It's awesome stuff. Got to be better in the pass game. We know that. We understand that. But we'll take a win no matter what.
14: Josh Allen racking up 331 yards. He passed for 210, rushed for 121. His coach, Joe Brady.
6: Yeah, I mean, look, we weren't good passing the ball tonight. And, I think I have to do a better job just getting him in a rhythm early. I think there were some throws early in the game that, you know, he's going to want back, just easy completions that'll help kind of, see the ball go through the hoop. And, you know, so I think that was a product of, you know, maybe some of that. It's tough for them to kind of play all the way through the down with his legs, and I hope his legs aren't the answers always. Right? That's why we got to do a better job in the pass game, and from a play design to just an execution to just the protection and everything. But look, when the ball was in his hands, he made plays when we needed to him at the end.
14: And for the 54th time in his career, Josh Allen throws for a touchdown and runs for a touchdown in a game. He extends the record in NFL history. Bills get the win. Rams take the loss. They are under 500 through 5 games for the 4th time under Sean McVay, all in the last 5 seasons.
7: With the 3rd-and-5 play, was there?
8: Yeah, if I would have known. Yeah, I wish I would have had a better play call and gone for it, got it a lot tighter. I'm sick right now with myself, and I'm so proud of that group. This is the tough part of sports, but I'm proud of that team. I'm proud of the way that we battled, and I'm sick that we came up short. And I'll be regretting, kicking that and not having a better call to be able to go for it on 3rd down and go to 4th or whatever it was.
14: Rams Super Bowl team heading into the season. They are now 2-3. The guys who called Monday Night Football on ABC and ESPN, Hall of Famer Troy Aikman and Joe Buck.
9: It's just obviously still early. It's only week 5, but this is a division that is relentless. I mean, you've got the 49ers on top at 5-0. You've got the defending Super Bowl champions there at Seattle and what they're doing. The Rams, everybody was just at the beginning of the season, we're saying it's obviously the Rams in the NFC and not so fast. So this one will sting a bit. It was a great game. Individual plays were made along the way, including the Rousseau block of what could have and probably would have been the game-winning field goal for the LA Rams. And then you go back down the other way. Josh Allen had scrambles of 19 and 13 yards on that last possession to get him in proper position to win it. And then Tyler Bass did the rest. It was a great game, fun to watch, fun to call.
10: Troy, I asked you on Monday Night Countdown before, what about Allen that you look at on tape do you marvel at? You're a Hall of Fame quarterback, but what this guy does, it feels singular. After what you just witnessed from him tonight, sort of willing this group down the field, what you'd have to say about his performance tonight?
11: He's just one of the great competitors in our game, and a great leader, and he said it after the game. They didn't get as much out of the passing game, of course, as what maybe he would have liked, but not totally unexpected. This Rams defense, their secondary is really good. I thought we talked about it on Monday Countdown that they were going to have to be able to run the football. I just didn't anticipate that it was going to be Josh Allen as the leading rusher with well over 100 yards. But, you know, he did what he had to do and found a way to win. The great ones always do it. And just what a game, what a great thing for us to be a part of it and have a game finally live up to the billing with two marquee teams coming in.
10: Yeah, Troy, he had 91 rushing yards between the fourth quarter and overtime. He just takes off. He's so big. He's willing to absorb the contact and, by the way, administer some other end. I mean, you're gonna walk away with some bruises on this LA side, but remarkably, he never won an overtime game. Some of that's just bad luck, and looked like maybe the same thing would happen again tonight, Joe. But for Buffalo to win this game and the kind of trajectory a game like this might have, we know the only thing left to do is to check that box in the playoffs. But to beat this team on this field this way, I'm just interested in the value you believe there is in it beyond the obvious in the record.
9: Yeah, and I think coming off the game that they had last week, you know, when they lose at home to New England and then they come here and their secondary was taken apart by Drake May and they come here and you're going, okay, well, now you got Matthew Stafford and Davante Adams and Puka Nacua and Kyron Williams. How are they going to hold up for the most part? Now, this became like a pinball machine in the fourth quarter, but for the most part and definitely through the first half, they held up extremely well. This is Super Bowl or bust for both these teams in 2026, and these two teams are spent, and Buffalo is sitting there at what, 4-1.
10: Troy, just the level of play from Stafford, to the poise that was demonstrated, we didn't see that across the NFL late across the league yesterday necessarily, but he takes them right down the field and they score and then they get close enough to win and they don't. It's a couple of games that he's done what he does and they don't get victories from him. I'm just curious your thoughts on Stafford's level of brilliance.
11: Well, he's phenomenal. I mean, in his 18th year, he seems like he's been drinking from the fountain of youth. I mean, I don't know. It seems like he's got a lot more years left than what he's able to do. Who knows? But, yeah, and to have the game end, you know, they've had their hearts ripped out from underneath them a few times, but to lose due to special teams and just not being able to execute, and obviously there's more to it than just that. But, you know, we knew somebody was going to leave this game disappointed, more disappointed now because of the way it went and that went to overtime. But I still think these two teams are going to be right there at the end, and maybe they'll get a chance to meet up once again here at SoFi Stadium in February.
14: Rams are a sub-500 team through week five. Bills are at 4-1. 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
24: And the 0-2. Swinging a high fly ball into right. That should do it. The Dodgers win. 4-1, the final. They take the series against the Atlanta Braves. Once again, this Dodger machine.
12: Postseason is different than the regular season. It's going to be a battle, and it was good to see us come out of this one.
14: Dodgers, Brewers, the only two 100-win teams in the majors, meeting in the NLCS. Milwaukee taking the series opener Sunday. Monday, game two, L.A. looking to even the series. They had a 4-3 lead in the fifth. Had
24: the pitch. Swing and a high fly ball. Well struck center field. Paez back. Turns and looks, and it's way out of here. Off the batter's eye in center field. Contreras has tied this one up at four. A no-doubter to center.
14: Contreras ties it in the fifth. And then in the sixth,
24: Stewart comes set. The pitch. Swing and a line drive into left field. It'll fall for a hit.
13: in to score is Hamilton. It's an RBI single for Contreras, who delivers again. Milwaukee 5 and L.A. 4.
14: Brewers taking the lead in the sixth, and they would add to it in the eighth.
13: Enriquez fires. Swing and a line drive. Base hit. Right center field. Terang delivers the insurance, and the Brewers have a 6-4 advantage. Pitch. Swing and a little flare out into center field. That's a base hit. Terang around third on his way to the plate. It's bobbled by Pajes. And the Brewers add a run, and it's 7-4.
14: 7-4 would be the final. The Brewers taking the first two at home. Milwaukee's bullpen retiring the final 15 in order. First time in baseball history a team's bullpen combines for five perfect innings in a postseason game. It's a 7-4 win for the Brewers. They lead the series 2-0. Teams that take a 2-0 lead in the best of seven historically have won the series 83% of the time. Teams with home field advantage who win the first two in a best of seven go on to win the series 95% of the time. Calling the NLCS for us here on ESPN Radio, John Chabi, Doug Glanville. Back to Milwaukee. Boog.
13: All right, Jay, thanks so much. The Brewers have jumped out to a 2-0 lead in this best-of-seven National League Championship Series. Dougie, how surprised are you?
15: Well, not surprised in that the Brewers are a team that won 103 games for a reason this year. They are an excellent team, very balanced team, and they have the pitching and the defense to be able to win these close and tight series. The experience is shining a little bit. They seem calmer in the moment. They're really taking it to the Dodgers in certain ways. And today they just showed a big gap in their offense versus the Dodgers. They manufactured runs against Yamamoto, which is really hard to do. They got him out of the game early, and they still got to their bullpen. And on the flip side, defensively, their pitching picked up the slack from Henderson, who's pretty solid overall, just made a lot of fielding mistakes. And they were able to turn that into zeros on the run prevention side. So they kept tacking on, and not giving anything back. And that's a team that's able to put you away.
13: As this series moves on to L.A., what do the Dodgers need to do or do differently?
15: Well, they got to get their offense going somehow. Ohtani doesn't look right. Will Smith doesn't really look right. He had a couple better swings, but they're missing some of those big bats. And if they don't have those bats, you got to really put up some zeros. That's proving hard to do against this Brewer team. But a guy like Blake Snell pitching, he's got to have his command. Because if he's not efficient, this team is just going to wear you out by pitch count. And you're going to look up and Snell won't be in there after the third inning. So it's a little fragile. And the Brewers right now are playing just better baseball.
13: Yeah, no question. And when you think about it, one of the parts of the postseason we're used to seeing the home run ball. Obviously, for the Dodgers, it's an advantage in terms of going back home because that's a really good home run hitter's ballpark. But you certainly don't want to get into the mindset of we need to hit home runs.
15: Well, because you'll hit a couple and then you'll trade off a lack of discipline and you'll add chase, and all of a sudden you're going to be striking out a lot more. So they got to still play their game. The home runs will come with that team, but they're hoping that someone will be on base when those home runs do come, and the Brewers are on base all the time.
13: Brewers up 2-0 of the Dodgers in this NLCS. They win it 7-4 in Game 2. For Doug Glanville, I'm John Chabi right here in your home for every pitch of the World Series, Major League Baseball, on ESPN Radio and the ESPN app. Now we send it back to Jay Reynolds in the studio.
14: 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L.A. says it'll gauge whether his lingering injuries warrant him sitting out Game 3. That'll be on Wednesday. We'll hear it here on ESPN Radio. Boog and Doug will have our play-by-play. Starting at 7:30 Eastern, our coverage begins here on ESPN Radio. 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
1: ABC News, I'm Dave Packer. A deadly accident at Six Flags over Georgia involving multiple passengers on a roller coaster. A witness saying they saw a man fall and hit the ride several times. ABC's Faith Abube.
18: Riders on this popular roller coaster at Six Flags evacuated after a passenger reportedly died while on the ride. The Goliath is one of the largest rides at Six Flags over Georgia. The car stopped near the top of the ride, people taking off one by one.
1: Swift bipartisan criticism of President Trump's deal for the U.S. to buy Russian diesel fuel. Critics say the deal will empower Russian President Putin to prolong the war with Ukraine. Federal agents searched today the Washington, D.C. home of Minnesota Representative Ilhan Omar. Top House Democrat Hakeem Jeffries calling the raid deeply disturbing and raising serious questions about the continued corrupt weaponization of the federal government against Donald Trump's adversaries. His words. This is ABC News.
19: Here's your Storm Team 20 forecast. 70 overnight, under clear skies, southwest winds 8 to 15 miles per hour. Clear skies, Tuesday, 93. Chance of thunderstorms, Tuesday night, lows dip down to about 71. Much cooler, Wednesday and Thursday, with highs in the upper 70s. Thunderstorms both days. I'm meteorologist Laura Lockwood on Sports Radio 92.3 FM in 1450 AM. 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
23: And the Cleveland Guardians, for the second time in 3 years, are headed to the American League Championship Series.
27: I'm so happy for our guys tonight. I couldn't be more proud of them, our group, our staff, our coaches, front office, ownership.
14: Cleveland coming off their series with the White Sox that went the distance, and they turn right around and pay a visit to the Trop for game one of the ALCS. Monday night, Tampa Bay, 2-0 lead until Cleveland even the game with runs in the sixth and the seventh. And then
25: 0-2 pitch, swinging a liner up the middle. That's a base hit. Ramirez scores with ease. DeLauder full speed ahead around third. The throw to the plate is tardy. It's a two-run single for Nathaniel Lowe right back through the origin. And the Guardians, once down 2-0, now lead the Rays 4-2 in the eighth.
14: They have the lead in the eighth and then add insurance in the ninth.
25: Ramirez waits the 3-2 again. Swing and a bloop into left field. That's a base hit off the hands. Martinez around third. The throw from DeLuca. Not in time. So it's 5-3 Cleveland. 1-2, he goes, swinging a grounder, third base, and through into left field, it's a base hit. Ramirez on the move, he comes in to score. DeLauder gets the green light around third. DeLuca digs it out, walls with a relay throw to the plate, it's not in time.
2: A two-run base hit for Joe Adell. And the Guardians are up 4 in the ninth inning. Cleveland 7, Tampa Bay 3.
14: Mike Cousins calling the ALCS for us here on ESPN Radio. Guardians strike first, winning game one on the road, 7-3. Guardians' second road postseason win when trailing by multiple runs in the sixth inning or later. They score a total of 7 in game one after totaling 8 runs in 6 regular season games against Tampa Bay. Nathaniel Lowe with our Buster Olney after the win.
3: Nathaniel Lowe, you guys played late Saturday night, flew here midday on Sunday, and you come in here, win the first game against a team that's well rested. How did you do it?
4: Man, we just kept fighting, man. Raz had good stuff, and Foster got punched there in the first, but our guys just kept fighting, and we got into a chance to score there late, and then that was so nice getting those big runs in the ninth inning too. But that's a great guards ball win, and we're happy to take game one.
3: Scores 2-2. You're at the plate. Infield's in, second and third. 0-2 count. What was your approach?
4: Man, I'm praying hard right there just for something to hit. You know, like, I've been working hard all year, and the guys in front of me did a great job of getting into scoring position, and I got something I can handle, and it worked.
3: What are you seeing in Jose Ramirez and all the emotions he's playing with right now?
4: Man, it's so exciting. Like, what a treat to play with a guy like that who can change a game at the snap of his fingers, you know. And it doesn't have to be the home run. The bleeder falls in. It feels like in 3 pitches he could be on third and score, but it's a treat to play with 11.
3: Chase the Lauder, single, double, home run, walk. What are you seeing in him?
4: Man, it's special. It's so hitterish, and for a young guy to be that polished and have a good eye and be smart about his approach and stay consistent, like, again, Chase is going to be good for a long time, but it's a lot of fun to play with these guys.
3: Daniel, thank you.
14: Guardians take the opener 7-3 over the Rays game 2 Tuesday at the Trop. 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Right now, SportsCenter all night. Bills winning a wild Monday night football game matchup in Los Angeles. Meanwhile, back in Buffalo on the ice.
5: They're committed to offense, so the Sabres counter with power. Tage Thompson late. Slot shot scores! Tage Thompson unloads the TNT with a quick shot. And the Sabres extend the lead. It's 5-3 with 6:40 to go in the third period.
14: 5-3 would be the final over the Panthers. WGR 550. Sabres with a season high 5 goals en route to the win. Tage Thompson had a goal and an assist. Third multi-point game this season. Wild doubling up the Golden Knights.
6: Damon Hunt pushed it off the left wing boards. Yurov slams it in. Rieger Lorenz on the forecheck. 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They score! And it's Yurov! Great setup from Brink. Lorenz will grab an assist as well. And the Wild, just like that, lead it 3-0.
14: 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Senators pull away from the Devils.
7: Dylan Cousins gets to the line, heaves it to the corner, heads off on a chain. Moose Fogle in the corner to try and retrieve it, does. Feeds the point. Cross to Shabbat, winds and fires, scores! That was tipped off something in front, but still a 3-0 Ottawa lead.
14: TSN 1200, Senators go out of a 4-1 win. 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

0: Does L.A. still have a Super Bowl-worthy team? That's coming up this morning on Unsportsmanlike. 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
0: Guardians take game one of the ALCS at the Trop. Brewers hold serve at home. Remains to be seen, though, if the Dodgers will have Shohei Ohtani for game three. Speaking of L.A., Bills outlast the Rams in L.A. on Monday Night Football.
2: Bass lines it up. Snap by Ferguson. Hold by Doman. Kick on the way. And it is good. And the Bills have won it in overtime. Tyler Bass from 45 yards out lifts the Bills to a dramatic 37-34 overtime victory.
0: 37-34 on the foot of Tyler Bass. The 45-yard game winner ends it in overtime. Bills getting a second life after giving the ball away on a fumble in overtime. But the Rams have a potential game-winning kick blocked. Bills got the ball back, kicked the game winner. Six lead changes in the Monday night game, one shy of the Monday Night Football record. ESPN analyst Jason McCourty.
3: We're watching the beginning of that game, and I'm saying to you, like, this is coming down to third down within the red zone, and then the dorm bars got blown off with offensive just firepower. And you said it. It came down, and when you listen to McVay and the way he was saying it, the frustration of the end of the game, and he made the right call. Like, they're in field goal range. You make the kick, you win the game, and you're the ones running off the football field. But this was a game of just ups and downs and so many big plays within it. We're standing on the sideline when Kitchens sweeps the ankle and makes that tackle. After the landman forced fumble, we're like, that just decided it. That's the game. And then Rousseau steps up. So the running back room of Buffalo carried this team today, where Josh wasn't throwing the ball all over the football field, but just the excitement and the resiliency of both these teams to continue to fight to the very end is what made it so darn good.
4: You know what it felt like to me is very similar to what we saw yesterday in Seattle.
3: Yep.
4: Two really good teams, wild sequences of things swinging drastically in San Francisco's favor, but then Seattle answered and they take the lead, but then San Francisco had enough. And then in the end, Seattle, you get a drop and you don't get a chance to tie with Jackson Smith and Jigba. In this chance, Stafford goes down, they tie it. It looks like, I mean, there were three possessions in overtime. I mean, it looked like either team could have won and it would have felt like it was appropriate. I leave here thinking both teams are good. But Jason, 2-3 is, losses are accumulating on this Rams side. How costly was this one?
3: You look at just the bigger picture, the larger lenses, both of these football teams. Buffalo a week ago loses to their division rival in New England, and New England wins again this week. So this is such a big win for them in that moment. On the flip side, for the Rams, you said it, 2-3 in a division where Seattle and the 49ers look like powerhouses when we watch them on Sunday afternoon. So for the Rams, yes, this team looks like a team that could be in the Super Bowl. They've lost to teams like the Denver Broncos, the 49ers, and now the Buffalo Bills, who we consider to be Super Bowl contenders. But we always say it, in this league, you have to continue to stack wins week after week, and they're not doing that.
0: Rams have stacked up two wins against three losses. They're 2-3, under 500 through five games for the fourth time under Sean McVay in the last five seasons.
5: No, there's no, none of it makes me feel good right now. I'm proud of the effort, but none of how I feel is positive, other than I'm proud of the resilience, the guts that our team displayed. But there's no, you know, I don't even know what you want to call it, but, you know, congrats to the Bills, and I'm excited about how we freaking move forward.
0: Bills get the win on the field goal in overtime. Josh Allen gets his first career overtime win. Had lost all seven overtime games in his career. He had 331 yards himself on Monday. Passed for 210, rushed for 121.
6: It's fun to be part of. It's what you dream of as a kid, to win a overtime game on Monday night. I haven't been a fan of overtime games in my career, so this is the first one. We'll take it. Our guys kept fighting. Greg Rousseau tipping the field goal there. A lot of stuff to clean up. A lot of stuff to clean up, but we'll take a win when we get it.
4: You and I have talked a bit about this over the last couple of years. I feel like you've grown into such a stoic leader. And what I mean by that is I don't see highs and lows. I see a guy that's exuding calm and being a leader, because you can't follow somebody that's freaking out all the time. But describe just for me what it's like when, all right, we're driving. It looks like Shakir's going to score. I was right in front of us. That was a hell of a play to knock him down. And then Cuckoo has an incredible game. You lose the ball. And just to maintain calm and a belief that maybe they'll make a play, how do you kind of keep it?

0: together when it's all going the way it's going.
1: It's football. You never know what can happen on any given snap. It's why you play the game. It's why it's not played on paper, right? You know, so we go down there. We think we're going to go score, and we fumble the ball. They get the ball. They just got to kick a field goal. You're sitting on the sideline just kind of crossing your fingers, hoping a defensive guy can make a play. And Greg Rousseau did. So he gave us an opportunity. Get down there, two-minute warning. Second down, and Joe felt really good about where the ball was with Tyler, and T-Bass went out there, drilled a kick, and getting out of here with the win.
0: You guys are awfully banged up, but for your guys on defense to battle the way they did and make a number of plays to keep you in a place where this game could be won, I give you a chance to brag on your defense a little bit. Yeah, and Rousseau obviously makes a play that's big in the end, but I felt like collectively they really balled out.
1: They really did, and you know, a big focus this year was stopping the run. Yep. And I thought they did a great job against the run tonight. Obviously, when you have Matthew Stafford, Puka Nacua, Devontae Adams, they're gonna be able to throw the football a little bit. But our guys kept fighting. Again, didn't flinch. We fumbled the ball. They have to go down there, score to win the game. Our guys didn't flinch. They went back out there. They made a stop on that 3rd and 5.
0: Yep.
1: And then put them in a tough spot to kick a field goal there. And like I said, our guys made a play. So it's just the resiliency of this football team. You know, Coach Brady's repped it all season long. Just put the ball down, play the next play, and that's what we did tonight.
0: On Monday Night Countdown at the very beginning, it was hours ago, it feels like a month. I mean, I said styles make fights, and this is heavyweights, and it's MVP, MVP, and it lives up to it. They leave, though, on the wrong side of it. You left on the wrong side of it last week. I'm curious how important it was to be able to move past that quickly against good on good in this building. Like, just, it's early, but it felt like tonight mattered a ton.
1: Yeah,
0: am I wrong?
1: 4-1 feels a lot better than 3-2.
0: I bet
1: SPP,
0: it does.
1: I promise you that. Coming across the country, playing on a Monday night game. We're on a short week. We got to go to Vegas next week, who's playing some really good football.
0: Okay.
1: We're staying here. It's first time. So, again, trusting our guys to be pros and do the right thing. But, you know, we're here to win this week and next week, and we got to go find a way to get past this one on a short week and find a way to win.
0: All right. I'm interested just in one thing, if it's even describable. You take off running a number of times, and it's like I said to Troy, it's like you're going to administer, you're going to take a shot, but you're going to hand some out as well. And it feels like in those moments, it's like, does it slow down for you? Is that, like I said, I don't know if it's a describable thing when everything's breaking down and you're just going to take off. You did it a number of times in the fourth quarter, and obviously that was a design when late, but do you prefer that?
1: Listen, it's danged if you do, danged if you don't. You know, you see a lot of guys pull up, and I'd rather not put my body on the line for someone else to take a shot. I'd rather go deliver the shot. So, obviously, if there's a big guy in front of me, I'd probably be getting down. But sometimes these smaller DBs and linebackers, it's, you know what, let's go find a way to get a couple more yards.
2: They got a couple more points than the Rams did. Bills win it in overtime, 37-34, a game that saw 6 lead changes. Buffalo had the final one, and they get the win in overtime. Buffalo now 4-1. SportsCenter All Night, ESPN Radio also had a couple of games go to overtime on Sunday, including Giants Commanders.
3: 20 seconds and the clock is running. If they're going to run the ball here, they've got to get down, get set, and spike it. In motion, Ben Sidd at 15 on the clock. Daniels, play action, roll it to the left, goes down now at the 25-yard line. There's only 7 seconds on the clock. There are no timeouts. This is going to end up in a tie if they don't spike it.
4: Wow.
3: It ends up in a tie.
5: This is the end of the game.
2: Big 100 with the big call of the end of that game. You've probably seen on social media. Nobody in the NFC East won in week 5. And two of the teams played each other. Washington coach Dan Quinn meeting with the team owner, as he regularly does after the overtime tie with the Giants, felt like a loss. Is he worried about his job security?
6: I do know how the league goes. I'm well aware of that. Josh and I, we talk regularly before games, after good games, after tough games, and that's a normal process for us. And trust me, no one is pleased with this outcome and where we're at. But the part that we do have those hard conversations, we're honest about what we're at and what we need to fix and what we need to work on. And so I like having that communication with him.
2: They're hard conversations because there's really nothing you can say earlier on the Golics on ESPN Radio.
4: For Dan Quinn coming into this season, this is going to be one more if they don't right the ship and there's a few losses. I already see people calling for his job now after that. It on its own is an offense one of the most egregious that we've seen from a head coach. But you're right, everybody involved. Jaden Daniels, I get it, it's his first game back. There's a lot going on, and there would have been a lot to celebrate. Like, this was a game that was trending in, oh, Washington's quarterback is back.
5: Yep.
4: This team more looks the part. Give the Giants credit. Yep. Jameis Winston
5: came back,
4: stormed them
5: sure
4: back,
5: did.
4: Get into this game and force overtime. Yep. But then to come back in this moment, Jaden Daniels is still not a rookie. He's a guy that played a bunch of college football, has been in situations like this. There's no excuse for anybody involved
5: here to
4: handle this the way that it did.
2: Overtime tie, which certainly felt like a loss. Eagles did lose in London to the Jags when they gave up a massive kick return in the closing seconds. Earlier on Sportsmanlike, our Chris Canty.
7: I don't understand how you can justify kicking the ball in the landing zone and allowing the Jacksonville Jaguars to return it. They had zero timeouts. All you have to do is kick the ball out of the end zone. Guess what happens? They won one play, and as long as it's not a touchdown, the game is over. You found the only possible way to lose a football game. And so as great as Nick Sirianni's coaching record was since he's taken over the team, it doesn't absolve him from criticism or blame for what's happened over the last 2 weeks, but certainly what happened in London yesterday. That was an absolute embarrassment. The guys you had out on the field played well enough to win. And all the questions we had about Jalen Hurts, I thought he answered them in terms of being able to lift everybody else around him. He was what we expected, a championship quarterback showing championship mettle against what was the hottest team in football, the Jaguars, coming into that game, won 11 of 12. And all of the good vibes that you had with scoring game-winning points with 10 seconds to go gets washed away because you have a brain fart on the sideline. I don't understand. This is coaching malpractice.
2: Eagles lose on the field goal at the end. 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
8: 1-2, he goes, swinging a grounder, third base, and through into left field. It's a base hit. Ramirez on the move. He comes in to score. DeLauder gets the green light around third. DeLuca digs it out. Walls with a relay throw to the plate. It's not in time. A two-run base hit for Joe Adell, and the Guardians are up 4 in the ninth inning. Cleveland 7, Tampa Bay 3.
2: Guardians take game one of the ALCS with a 7-3 win over the Rays at the Trop. 7 runs in game one. They had 8 runs in 6 regular season games against Tampa Bay during the season. You heard it here on ESPN Radio. Mike Cousins, Eduardo Perez had the call for us. Back to the Trop, Mike.
8: Thank you, Jay. Well, the Cleveland franchise had won one time in 30 games in the postseason on the road when trailing by multiple runs after the sixth inning. Now they can say they've done that twice. Monday night in the series opener, 7-3 the final score after they went down 2-0 against Tampa Bay in the first inning and worked their way back. Solo homers in the sixth and seventh. Two runs in the eighth, three in the ninth, 7-3 the final as they win on the road in game one.
9: Yeah, they went on the road, and it was a good win, especially after being down two. And the way they did it with the power. First, it was Chase DeLauder, leadoff home run, to be able to get off Drew Rasmussen. It showed that, whoa, wait a second, he is human. And then in the leadoff home run by Patrick Bailey in the seventh inning, also ties the ball game, but just gave them a jolt of energy. After that, the leadoff hitters in every inning were able to score, get on and score and create havoc in the eighth and ninth. The reality is the Cleveland Guardians came in to play and they did not care if they were tired or not.
8: Tampa Bay swept the Yankees. They were clearly the better team against New York. Today it looked very different. What was different about this Rays team versus what we saw in the first round?
9: They couldn't put them away. It just seemed like after that first inning where it was 2-0, they were able to neutralize some of their big guys. Arondo was neutralized. You look at Caminero after that hit in that first inning. He was neutralized as well. This is a team that maybe showed the effects of being rusty a little bit from not having played so much baseball this month. what was it, three games in the last 15 days for the Tampa Bay Rays. A lot of people say, well, that's an excuse that you use when you lose. But I truly believe that it also is a momentum stopper for a lot of teams, especially when guys come in with velocity.
8: If there's any change that the Rays need to make for game number two, I would say it's not to pitch to number 11, Jose Ramirez, who hurt them in every which way. He got on base three times, scored twice, was active on the base paths, a difference maker as he has been throughout his career.
9: And usually the protection for Jose Ramirez comes in front of him. Usually it's Stephen Kwan that gets on, or you might get Rocchio from the nine spot that also gets on, and you're forced to pitch to him. Well, this time it came from behind him, and it came from Chase DeLauder. And he showed it with his power the opposite way. He showed it with a double as well on a first pitch cutter. But most importantly, Jose Ramirez just cannot beat you. If Chase DeLauder goes 4-for-4, hats off. But number 11, the guy they're going to build a statue for, right next to Progressive Field there in Cleveland, the guy that's going to be a Hall of Famer, cannot beat you.
8: Jim Thome's statue will have company one day, and it will be Jose Ramirez, immortalized there in downtown Cleveland. Pitching matchup game two, Parker Messick for the Guardians. He's from just about 45 minutes northeast of here. And Freddy Peralta for the Rays. Final score in game one, Cleveland 7, Tampa Bay 3. For Eduardo Perez, I'm Mike Cousins right here on your home for every pitch of the postseason. Major League Baseball on ESPN Radio and the ESPN app. Now let's go back to Jay Reynolds in the studio.
2: All right, Mike, game two coming up Tuesday. Our coverage 7:30 Eastern, then Wednesday game three of the NLCS, Milwaukee leading 2-0. Dodgers will figure out whether Shohei Ohtani will be in the lineup. He was 0-for-4 with a couple of strikeouts in the Game 2 loss on Monday. Ohtani hasn't homered since August 18th, just 3 hits and 20 postseason at-bats. Game 3 coming up on Wednesday. Speaking of being in slumps, one coach says they're in the fight together. That's next. SportsCenter All Night. It's ESPN Radio.
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18: 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The Bills head into SoFi and beat the Rams at 2-3. 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
23: 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Coming up Tuesday, the Bills bounce back and beat the Rams. 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
30: 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I still don't believe it.
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2: Karl-Anthony Towns, Josh Hart, eligible for extensions, but nothing coming out of their talks with the franchise. ESPN's Vince Goodwill.
33: The Knicks are offering Karl Towns a four-year extension around $200 million. That's a lot of money. His max is 4 years, $276 million. The important thing to note is this. With the money he made last year, the money he's due this year, and the player option for next year, it's a pay cut from that. And normally you don't offer all-stars, all-NBA players coming off of a championship pay cuts. Karl-Anthony Towns said the other day he was surprised that the Knicks put out this statement. It has been a battle over rhetoric. And because the contract negotiations have stalled, this is going to be something that follows the Knicks all season long as they try to go on a quest for a repeat.
2: Knicks are pausing the conversations until later in the season. They say they'll devote their attention to defending their NBA championship. Back to the NFL. Chargers 0-5, one of three teams still winless. Jim Harbaugh says he and team ownership are in this fight together to turn the season around. What do they do, though? Michael Florio from the NFL Network.
34: I don't know. And they're trying everything. They were getting all three of their running backs heavily involved. They didn't have Ladd McConkey today, so they were just mixing and matching a whole bunch of different pass-catching combinations, trying to find something that worked. But without Slater and all, it's all broken. Justin Herbert had really no time to throw. There were so many times where it was clear that they didn't want to get this into a kind of high-scoring back-and-forth game. They were just trying to control the clock and not really play from behind. And Justin Herbert, he just looks a little off right now in the big moments. So, and when there's pressure in his face, he's just trying to get rid of it quickly.
2: Harbaugh emphasizing he's hell-bent on reversing course, getting off that 0-5 start to the season. Dolphins, Titans also still winless on the season in Tennessee. Coach Robert Saleh says it's not time to make major changes at this point. On the other side, Bills pick up another win on Monday Night Football. Good night for Buffalo.
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29: How good is that? Are you not entertained?
25: Number 4.
2: Not the worst night for Buffalo fans. On the ice, Sabres pull away from the Panthers. WGR 550.
35: They're committed to offense, so the Sabres counter with power. Tage Thompson late. Slot shot scores! Tage Thompson unloads the TNT with a quick shot. And the Sabres extend the lead. It's 5-3 with 6:40 to go in the third period.
25: Number 3.
2: Brewers, best record in baseball in the regular season, currently have the better record in the NLCS, having taken the first two from the Dodgers.
36: The pitch. Swing and a high fly ball. Well struck center field. Jaquez back. Turns and looks, and it's way out of here. Off the batter's eye in center field, Contreras has tied this one up at 4. A no-doubter to center.
4: 2.
2: Brewers taking the first two at home in the NL. As for the AL, Guardians strike first, piling on at the end of game one at the Trop.
7: 1-2, he goes, swinging a grounder, third base, and through into left field. It's a base hit. Ramirez on the move. He comes in to score. DeLauder gets the green light around third. DeLuca digs it out. Walls with a relay throw to the plate. It's not in time. A two-run base hit for Joe Adell, and the Guardians are up 4 in the ninth inning. Cleveland 7, Tampa Bay 3.
4: Number 1.
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8: Bass lines it up. Snap by Ferguson, hold by Doman, kick on the way, and it is good! The Bills to a dramatic 37-34 overtime victory.
2: Puka Nacua did have a Monday Night Football record 17 catches, but the Rams special teams letting them down. Aaron Donald had the fumble recovery that put them in a position to kick a game-winning field goal, but didn't work out that way. Sean McVay, their coach, falls to 6-8 in his career on Monday Night Football. We'll hear more of that. Plus, how things went down on the diamond. 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
9: Hey, this is Rich Eisen. 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Cam Hayward joins us fresh off the Steelers win against the Colts. 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And James McAvoy, the actor, joins me in studio. 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
15: Senior Cam Brinkman back to throw. Five-man rush. Rolls to his right. He's at the 10. He's at the 5. He's into the end zone. Touchdown, Sacred Heart Griffin. And now it's decision time for John Allison. Extra point ties it. Two-point conversion could win it with 7 seconds left.
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2: Week 5 finishing strong. 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Scoring 7, good enough in baseball's Final Four Monday. That's on the way. Scoring 7 was not going to be enough at SoFi, although it would eventually extend the game.
25: Bills at Rams.
2: Advertised as a possible Super Bowl preview, although the Rams have had their struggles early this season. And there were struggles early in the Monday night game as well. Bills with a couple of scoring drives in the first quarter, while the Rams' opening possession results in a missed 50-yard field goal attempt. So 6-0 Buffalo after the first. 13-7 Bills at the half. Each team then finding the end zone in the third. Rams with 7, Bills with 6, as there was no PAT. Bills leading 19-14 going to the fourth quarter. Then there was the fourth. 5 possessions, 5 touchdown drives. Rams took the lead 20-19. Bills answer. They go up 27-20. Rams answer and tie it at 27. Buffalo responds with an 11-play, 5.5-minute drive.
8: 3 tight end set. 2 of them are on the left. Knox on the right. Cook the lone setback. Here's the snap. Hand off to Cook. Lowers the shoulder. Driving his legs, and he's into the end zone for his second touchdown of the night.
2: 97 Rock. Bills go up a touchdown with just over a minute and a half to go in the fourth quarter. Plenty of time, though, for Matthew Stafford. He leads the Rams on an 8-play drive.
1: Stafford ready in the gun. Takes the snap. Gives to Kyron. He runs it in. Touchdown, LA! With 4 seconds left. An extra point can tie it up and force overtime.
2: That's exactly what they did. 7-10 ESPN LA. Rams tied at the end of regulation. Off to overtime. Tied at 34. Buffalo gets the ball first. 4 plays in.
1: 57 yards, the longest play of the night. And it strikes in overtime. At the 8-minute mark, Allen's under center. First down in Rams territory. Feeds Cook. Falls down! Fumble! Fumble! Rams recover! Aaron Donald has the football!
2: Turnover in overtime. 7-10 ESPN LA. Rams get the ball. 8 plays later, they line up for a 48-yard game winner.
8: Here's the snap. Hold is down. Kick on the way. It was partially blocked. It's no good. Partially blocked. Greg Rousseau got his big mitts up and blocked the football. Oh, my goodness. What a play by Groot.
2: Blocked at the line of scrimmage. So the Bills, even after the fumble in overtime, getting a second life. They take it back the other direction, 35 yards on 5 plays, and then
8: Bass lines it up. Snap by Ferguson, hold by Doman, kick on the way, and it is good! And the Bills have won it in overtime! Tyler Bass from 45 yards out lifts the Bills to a dramatic 37-34 overtime victory.
2: That's how it sounded in Buffalo on 97 Rock. Meanwhile, a little different emotion on 710 ESPN LA.
1: Again, Bass has already hit from 49 and from 23. He's perfect on the season. To beat the Rams with a walk-off, 45-yard try. Snap, hold, kick on the way. It clears the line, and it is good. 37-34, Bills win. The kicking game betrays the 2026 Los Angeles Rams again.
2: Six lead changes, one shy of tying the Monday Night Football record. 24 combined penalties, but it's the Bills who outlast the Rams in overtime, 37-34. For the sixth time, Bills are 4-1 or better since Josh Allen became the full-time starter in 2019. Allen, his first career overtime win, had been 0-7, including the playoffs. Tied for the longest losing streak to start a career by a starting quarterback since overtime began in 1974. Josh Allen now 1-7 in overtime. Had 107 scrambling yards, second most in a game in his career. His legs, as well as his arm, the difference.
3: I mean, again, it's football. You can be down and out one play, the next play you're on top of the world, and again, that's just how it rolled for us today. A lot of things to clean up early on. Just didn't feel like I was in a rhythm, wasn't taking some of the underneath stuff, you know, fighting mechanically some stuff right now that I'm working on. But I felt like in that second half, I got into a rhythm, and guys made some plays. I mean, Khalil and that first catch in the overtime, it's awesome stuff. Got to be better in the pass game. We know that, we understand that, but we'll take a win no matter what.
2: Josh Allen racking up 331 yards. He passed for 210, rushed for 121. His coach, Joe Brady.
5: Yeah, I mean, look, we weren't good passing the ball tonight. And, you know, I think I have to do a better job just getting him in a rhythm early. I think there were some throws early in the game that, you know, he's going to want back, just easy completions that'll help kind of, you know, see the ball go through the hoop. And, you know, so I think that was a product of, you know, maybe some of that. But it's tough for them to kind of play all the way through the down with his legs. And I hope his legs aren't the answers always. You know, that's why we got to do a better job in the pass game. And, you know, from a play design to just an execution to, you know, just the protection and everything. But, you know, look, when the ball was in his hands, he made plays when we needed to him at the end.
2: And for the 54th time in his career, Josh Allen throws for a touchdown and runs for a touchdown in a game. He extends the record in NFL history. Bills get the win. Rams take the loss. They are under 500 through five games for the fourth time under Sean McVay, all in the last five seasons.
6: With the 3rd-and-5 play, was there?
17: Yeah, you know what? If I would have known. Yeah, I wish I would have had a better play call and gone for it, got it a lot tighter. I'm sick right now with myself, and I'm so proud of that group. This is the tough part of sports, but I'm proud of that team. I'm proud of the way that we battled, and I'm sick that we came up short. And I'll be regretting, you know, kicking that and not having a better call to be able to go for it on third down and go to fourth or whatever it was.
2: Rams Super Bowl team heading into the season. They are now 2-3. The guys who called Monday Night Football on ABC and ESPN, Hall of Famer Troy Aikman and Joe Buck.
18: It's just obviously still early. It's only week 5, but this is a division that is relentless. I mean, you've got the 49ers on top at 5-0. You've got the defending Super Bowl champions there at Seattle and what they're doing. The Rams, you know, everybody was just at the beginning of the season were saying it's obviously the Rams in the NFC and not so fast. So this one will sting a bit. It was a great game. Individual plays were made along the way, including the Rousseau block of what could have and probably would have been the game-winning field goal for the LA Rams. And then you go back down the other way. Josh Allen had scrambles of 19 and 13 yards on that last possession to get him in proper position to win it. And then Tyler Bass did the rest. It was a great game, fun to watch, fun to call.
19: Troy, I asked you on Monday Night Countdown before, what about Allen that you look at on tape do you marvel at? You're a Hall of Fame quarterback, but what this guy does, it feels singular. After what you just witnessed from him tonight, sort of willing this group down the field, what you'd have to say about his performance tonight?
20: You know, he's just one of the great competitors in our game and a great leader, and he said it after the game. They didn't get as much out of the passing game, of course, as what maybe he would have liked, but not totally unexpected. This Rams defense, their secondary is really good. I thought we talked about it on Monday Countdown that they were going to have to be able to run the football. I just didn't anticipate that it was going to be Josh Allen as the leading rusher with well over 100 yards. But, you know, he did what he had to do and found a way to win. The great ones always do it. And just what a game, what a great thing for us to be a part of it and have a game finally live up to the billing with two marquee teams coming in.
19: Yeah, Troy, he had 91 rushing yards between the fourth quarter and overtime. He just takes off. He's so big. He's willing to absorb the contact and, by the way, administer some other end. I mean, you're gonna walk away with some bruises on this L.A. side, but remarkably, he never won an overtime game. Some of that's just bad luck, and looked like maybe the same thing would happen again tonight, Joe. But for Buffalo to win this game and the kind of trajectory a game like this might have, we know the only thing left to do is to check that box in the playoffs. But to beat this team on this field this way, I'm just interested in the value you believe there is in it beyond the obvious in the record.
18: Yeah, and I think coming off the game that they had last week, you know, when they lose at home to New England and then they come here and their secondary was taken apart by Drake May and they come here and you're going, okay, well, now you got Matthew Stafford and Davante Adams and Puka Nacua and Kyren Williams. How are they going to hold up for the most part? Now, this became like a pinball machine in the fourth quarter, but for the most part and definitely through the first half, they held up extremely well. This is Super Bowl or bust for both these teams in 2026, and these two teams are spent, and Buffalo is sitting there at what, 4-1.
19: Troy, just the level of play from Stafford, the poise that was demonstrated, we didn't see that across the NFL late across the league yesterday necessarily, but he takes them right down the field and they score and then they get close enough to win and they don't. It's a couple of games that he's done what he does and they don't get victories from him. I'm just curious your thoughts on Stafford's level of brilliance.
20: Well, he's phenomenal. I mean, in his 18th year, he seems like he's been drinking from the fountain of youth. I mean, I don't know. It seems like he's got a lot more years left than what he's able to do. Who knows? But, yeah, and to have the game end, you know, they've had their hearts ripped out from underneath them a few times, but to lose due to special teams and just not being able to execute, and obviously there's more to it than just that. But, you know, we knew somebody was going to leave this game disappointed, more disappointed now because of the way it went and then went to overtime. But I still think these two teams are going to be right there at the end, and maybe they'll get a chance to meet up once again here at SoFi Stadium in February.
2: Rams are a sub-500 team through week five. Bills are at 4-1. 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
36: And the 0-2. Swinging a high fly ball into right. That should do it. The Dodgers win 4-1. The final. They take the series against the Atlanta Braves. Once again, this Dodger machine.
4: Postseason is different than the regular season. It's going to be a battle, and it was good to see us come out of this one.
2: Dodgers, Brewers, the only two 100-win teams in the majors, meeting in the NLCS. Milwaukee taking the series opener Sunday. Monday, game two, L.A. looking to even the series. They had a 4-3 lead in the fifth. Had
36: the pitch. Swing and a high fly ball. Well struck center field. Paez back. Turns and looks. And it's way out of here. Off the batter's eye in center field. Contreras has tied this one up at four. A no-doubter to center.
2: Contreras ties it in the fifth. And then in the sixth,
36: Stewart comes set. The pitch. Swing and a line drive into left field. It'll fall for a hit. In to score is Hamilton. It's an RBI single for Contreras, who delivers again. Milwaukee 5 and L.A. 4.
2: Brewers taking the lead in the sixth, and they would add to it in the eighth.
36: Enriquez fires. Swing and a line drive. Base hit. Right center field. Terang delivers the insurance. And the Brewers have a 6-4 advantage. Swing and a little flare out into center field. That's a base hit. Terang around third on his way to the plate. It's bobbled by Paez. And the Brewers add a run, and it's 7-4.
2: 7-4 would be the final. The Brewers taking the first two at home. Milwaukee's bullpen retiring the final 15 in order. First time in baseball history a team's bullpen combines for five perfect innings in a postseason game. It's a 7-4 win for the Brewers. They lead the series 2-0. Teams that take a 2-0 lead in the best of seven historically have won the series 83% of the time. Teams with home field advantage who win the first two in a best of seven go on to win the series 95% of the time. Calling the NLCS for us here on ESPN Radio, John Chabi, Doug Glanville. Back to Milwaukee. Boog.
36: All right, Jay, thanks so much. The Brewers have jumped out to a 2-0 lead in this best-of-seven National League Championship Series. Dougie, how surprised are you?
9: Well, I'm not surprised in that the Brewers are a team that won 103 games for a reason this year. They are an excellent team, very balanced team, and they have the pitching and the defense to be able to win these close and tight series. The experience is shining a little bit. They seem calmer in the moment. They're really taking it to the Dodgers in certain ways. And today they just showed a big gap in their offense versus the Dodgers. They manufactured runs against Yamamoto, which is really hard to do. They got him out of the game early, and they still got to their bullpen. And on the flip side, defensively, their pitching picked up the slack from Henderson, who was pretty solid overall, just made a lot of fielding mistakes. And they were able to turn that into zeros on the run prevention side. So they kept tacking on, and not giving anything back. And that's a team that's able to put you away.
10: As this series moves on to L.A., what do the Dodgers need to do or do differently?
9: Well, they got to get their offense going somehow. Ohtani doesn't look right. Will Smith doesn't really look right. He had a couple better swings, but they're missing some of those big bats. And if they don't have those bats, you got to really put up some zeros. That's proving hard to do against this Brewer team. But a guy like Blake Snell pitching, he's got to have his command. Because if he's not efficient, this team is just going to wear you out by pitch count. And you're going to look up and Snell won't be in there after the third inning. So it's a little fragile. And the Brewers right now are playing just better baseball.
10: Yeah, no question. And when you think about it, one of the parts of the postseason we're used to seeing the home run ball. Obviously, for the Dodgers, it's an advantage in terms of going back home because that's a really good home run hitter's ballpark. But you certainly don't want to get into the mindset of we need to hit home runs.
9: Well, because you'll hit a couple and then you'll trade off a lack of discipline and you'll add chase and all of a sudden you're going to be striking out a lot more. So they got to still play their game. The home runs will come with that team, but they're hoping that someone will be on base when those home runs do come, and the Brewers are on base all the time.
10: Brewers up 2-0 of the Dodgers in this NLCS. They win it 7-4. In game two. For Doug Glanville, I'm John Ciambi right here in your home for every pitch of the World Series, Major League Baseball, and ESPN Radio and ESPN app. Now we send it back to Jay Reynolds in the studio.
2: All right, Boog, Shohei Ohtani, 0-for-4 with 2 strikeouts in the game two loss. LA says it'll gauge whether his lingering injuries warrant him sitting out game three. That'll be on Wednesday. We'll hear it here on ESPN Radio. Boog and Doug will have our play-by-play. Starting at 7:30 Eastern, our coverage begins here on ESPN Radio. 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It's ESPN Radio.
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27: ABC News, I'm Dave Packard. One person is dead after an accident at Six Flags Over Georgia. The incident involving a rider on a roller coaster called the Goliath. A witness describing it to a local station saying they saw a man fall and hit the ride several times. ABC's Faith Abube.
28: The theme park writing in a statement, quote, "We are deeply saddened by the guest incident at our park today. Our thoughts and heartfelt condolences are with the guest's family, friends, and loved ones."
27: Federal agents searched the home of Democratic Congresswoman Ilhan Omar. Sources telling ABC News the investigation relates to Omar's immigration paperwork. Omar was first elected to the House in 2018 and is the first Somali American in Congress. A wildlife park in northern England remains closed following a deadly tiger attack. The man entering the pen of the endangered tiger and mauled to death on Saturday. The park saying the tiger will not be euthanized. Investigators working to determine exactly what happened. This is ABC News.
0: Here's your Storm Team 20 forecast. Lows level off around 71 overnight under clear skies, southwesterly winds 8 to 15 miles per hour. Bright sunshine expected again Tuesday. High temperatures reach up to 92. Chance of thunderstorms Tuesday night. Lows level off around 71. Partly cloudy skies. I'm meteorologist Jennifer Wojcicki on Sports Radio 92.3 FM and 1450 AM. Right now, it's 69 degrees.
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8: And the Cleveland Guardians, for the second time in 3 years, are headed to the American League Championship Series.
11: I'm so happy for our guys tonight. I couldn't be more proud of them, our group, our staff, our coaches, front office, ownership.
2: Cleveland coming off their series with the White Sox that went the distance, and they turn right around and pay a visit to the Trop for game one of the ALCS. Monday night, Tampa Bay, 2-0 lead until Cleveland even the game with runs in the sixth and the seventh. And then
12: 0-2 pitch, swinging a liner up the middle. That's a base hit. Ramirez scores with ease. DeLauder full speed ahead around third. The throw to the plate is tardy. It's a two-run single for Nathaniel Lowe right back through the origin. And the Guardians, once down 2-0, now lead the Rays 4-2 in the eighth.
2: They have the lead in the eighth and then add insurance in the ninth.
12: Ramirez waits, the 3-2 again. Swing and a bloop into left field. That's a base hit off the hands. Martinez around third. The throw from DeLuca, not in time. So it's 5-3 Cleveland. 1-2, he goes. Swinging a grounder, third base, and through into left field. It's a base hit. Ramirez on the move. He comes in to score. DeLauder gets the green light around third. DeLuca digs it out. Walls with a relay throw to the plate. It's not in time. A two-run base hit for Joe Adell, and the Guardians are up 4 in the ninth inning. Cleveland 7, Tampa Bay 3.
2: Mike Cousins calling the ALCS for us here on ESPN Radio. Guardians strike first, winning game one on the road, 7-3. Guardians' second road postseason win when trailing by multiple runs in the sixth inning or later. They score a total of 7 in game one after totaling 8 runs in 6 regular season games against Tampa Bay. Nathaniel Lowe with our Buster Olney after the win.
13: Nathaniel Lowe, you guys played late Saturday night, flew here midday on Sunday, and you come in here, win the first game against a team that's well rested. How did you do it?
14: Man, we just kept fighting, man. Raz had good stuff, and Foster got punched there in the first, but our guys just kept fighting, and we got into a chance to score there late, and then that was so nice getting those big runs in the ninth inning too. But that's a great guards ball win, and we're happy to take game one.
13: Scores 2-2. You're at the plate. Infield's in, second and third. 0-2 count. What was your approach?
14: Man, I'm praying hard right there just for something to hit. You know, like, I've been working hard all year, and the guys in front of me did a great job of getting into scoring position, and I got something I can handle, and it worked.
13: What are you seeing in Jose Ramirez and all the emotions he's playing with right now?
14: Man, it's so exciting. Like, what a treat to play with a guy like that who can change a game at the snap of his fingers, you know? And it doesn't have to be the home run. The bleeder falls in. It feels like in 3 pitches he could be on third and score, but it's a treat to play with 11.
13: Chase DeLauder, single, double, home run, walk. What are you seeing in him?
14: Man, it's special. It's so hitterish, and for a young guy to be that polished and have a good eye and be smart about his approach and stay consistent. Like, again, Chase is going to be good for a long time, but it's a lot of fun to play with these guys.
13: Daniel, thank you.
2: Guardians take the opener 7-3 over the Rays. 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Right now, SportsCenter all night. Bills winning a wild Monday Night Football game matchup in Los Angeles. Meanwhile, back in Buffalo on the ice.
3: They're committed to offense, so the Sabres counter with power. Tage Thompson late. Slot shot scores! Tage Thompson unloads the TNT with a quick shot. And the Sabres extend the lead. It's 5-3 with 6:40 to go in the third period.
2: 5-3 would be the final over the Panthers. WGR 550. Sabres with a season high 5 goals en route to the win. Tage Thompson had a goal and an assist. Third multi-point game this season. Wild doubling up the Golden Knights.
4: Damon Hunt pushed it off the left wing boards. Yurov slams it in. Rieger Lorenz on the forecheck. Taken to the glass by Hanifin, but digging free, break center. They score! It is Yurov! Great setup from Brink. Lorenz will grab an assist as well. And the Wild, just like that, leading 3-0.
2: 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Wild, a 4-2 win over the Golden Knights. Fourth straight win. Senators pull away from the Devils.
5: Dylan Cousins gets to the line, heaves it to the corner, heads off on a change. There's Fogle in the corner to try and retrieve it. Does. Feeds the point. Cross to Shabbat. Winds and fires. Scores! That was tipped off something in front. But still a 3-0 Ottawa lead.
2: TSN 1200. Senators go out to a 4-1 win. What do we read into Monday night? 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

0: have won it in overtime. Tyler Bass from 45 yards out lifts the Bills to a dramatic 37-34 overtime victory.
1: 37-34 on the foot of Tyler Bass. The 45-yard game winner ends it in overtime. Bills getting a second life after giving the ball away on a fumble in overtime. But the Rams have a potential game-winning kick blocked. Bills got the ball back, kicked the game winner. Six lead changes in the Monday night game, one shy of the Monday Night Football record. ESPN analyst Jason McCourty.
2: We're watching the beginning of that game, and I'm saying to you, like, this is coming down to third down within the red zone, and then the dorm bars got blown off with offensive just firepower. And you said it. It came down, and when you listen to McVay and the way he was saying it, the frustration of the end of the game, and he made the right call. Like, they're in field goal range. You make the kick, you win the game, and you're the ones running off the football field. But this was a game of just ups and downs and so many big plays within it. We're standing on the sideline when Kitchens sweeps the ankle and makes that tackle after the landman forced fumble. We're like, that just decided it. That's the game. And then Rousseau steps up. So the running back room of Buffalo carried this team today, where Josh wasn't throwing the ball all over the football field, but just the excitement and the resiliency of both these teams to continue to fight to the very end is what made it so darn good.
3: You know what it felt like to me is very similar to what we saw yesterday in Seattle.
2: Yep.
3: Two really good teams, wild sequences of things swinging drastically in San Francisco's favor, but then Seattle answered and they take the lead, but then San Francisco had enough. And then in the end, Seattle, you get a drop and you don't get a chance to tie with Jackson Smith and Jigba. In this chance, Stafford goes down, they tie it. It looks like, I mean, there were three possessions in overtime. I mean, it looked like either team could have won and it would have felt like it was appropriate. I leave here thinking both teams are good. But Jason, 2-3 is, losses are accumulating on this Rams side. How costly was this one?
2: You look at just the bigger picture, the larger lenses, both of these football teams. Buffalo a week ago loses to their division rival in New England, and New England wins again this week. So this is such a big win for them in that moment. On the flip side, for the Rams, you said it, 2-3 in a division where Seattle and the 49ers look like powerhouses when we watched them on Sunday afternoon. So for the Rams, yes, this team looks like a team that could be in the Super Bowl. They've lost to teams like the Denver Broncos, the 49ers, and now the Buffalo Bills, who we consider to be Super Bowl contenders. But we always say it, in this league, you have to continue to stack wins week after week, and they're not doing that.
1: Rams have stacked up two wins against three losses. They're 2-3, under 500 through five games for the fourth time under Sean McVay in the last five seasons.
4: No, there's no, none of it makes me feel good right now. I'm proud of the effort, but none of how I feel is positive, other than I'm proud of the resilience, the guts that our team displayed. But there's no, you know, I don't even know what you want to call it, but, you know, congrats to the Bills, and I'm excited about how we freaking move forward.
1: Bills get the win on the field goal in overtime. Josh Allen gets his first career overtime win, had lost all seven overtime games in his career. He had 331 yards himself on Monday, passed for 210, rushed for 121.
5: It's fun to be part of. It's what you dream of as a kid, to win a overtime game on Monday night. I haven't been a fan of overtime games in my career, so this is the first one. We'll take it. Our guys kept fighting. Greg Rousseau tipping the field goal there. A lot of stuff to clean up. A lot of stuff to clean up, but we'll take a win when we can get it.
3: You and I have talked a bit about this over the last couple of years. I feel like you've grown into such a stoic leader, and what I mean by that is I don't see highs and lows. I see a guy that's exuding calm and being a leader, because you can't follow somebody that's freaking out all the time. But describe just for me what it's like when, all right, we're driving. It looks like Shakir's going to score. I was right in front of us. That was a hell of a play to knock him down. And then Cuckoo has an incredible game. You lose the ball. And just to maintain calm and a belief that maybe they'll make a play, how do you kind of keep it together when it's all going the way it's going?
5: It's football. You never know what can happen on any given snap. It's why you play the game. It's why it's not played on paper, right? You know, so we go down there. We think we're going to go score, and we fumble the ball. They get the ball. They just got to kick a field goal. You're sitting on the sideline just kind of crossing your fingers, hoping that a defensive guy can make a play. And Greg Rousseau did. So he gave us an opportunity. Get down there, two-minute warning. Second down, and Joe felt really good about where the ball was with Tyler, and T-Bass went out there, drilled a kick, and getting out of here with the win.
3: You guys are awfully banged up, but for your guys on defense to battle the way

0: they did and make a number of plays to keep you in a place where this game could be won. I give you a chance to brag on your defense a little bit. Yeah, and Rousseau obviously makes a play that's big in the end, but I felt like collectively they really balled out.
1: They really did. And, you know, big focus this year was stopping the run.
0: Yeah.
1: And I thought they did a great job against the run tonight. Obviously, when you have Matthew Stafford, Puka Nacua, Devontae Adams,
0: they're gonna
1: be able to throw the football a little bit. But our guys kept fighting. Again, didn't flinch. We fumbled the ball. They have to go down their score to win the game. Our guys didn't flinch. They went back out there. They made a stop on that 3rd and 5.
0: Yep.
1: And then put them in a tough spot to kick a field goal there. And like I said, our guys made a play. So it's just the resiliency of this football team. You know, Coach Brady's repped it all season long. And just put the ball down. Play the next play. And that's what we did tonight.
0: On Monday Night Countdown at the very beginning, it was hours ago. It feels like a month. I mean, I said styles make fights, and this is heavyweights, and it's MVP, MVP, and it lives up to it. They leave, though, on the wrong side of it. You left on the wrong side of it last week. I'm curious how important it was to be able to move past that quickly against good on good in this building. Like, just, it's early, but it felt like tonight mattered a ton.
1: Yeah,
0: am I wrong?
1: 4-1 feels a lot better than 3-2.
0: I bet
1: SBP,
0: it does.
1: I promise you that. Coming across the country, playing on a Monday night game. We're on a short week. We got to go to Vegas next week, who's playing some really good football.
0: Okay.
1: We're staying here. It's the first time. So, again, trusting our guys to be pros and do the right thing. But, you know, we're here to win this week and next week, and we got to go find a way to get past this one on a short week and find a way to win.
0: All right. I'm interested just in one thing, if it's even describable. You take off running a number of times, and it's like I said to Troy, it's like, you're going to take a shot, but you're going to hand some out as well. And it feels like in those moments, it's like, does it slow down for you? Is that, like I said, I don't know if it's a describable thing. When everything's breaking down and you're just going to take off, you did it a number of times in the fourth quarter, and obviously that was a design when late. But do you prefer that?
1: Listen, it's danged if you do, danged if you don't. You know, you see a lot of guys pull up, and I'd rather not put my body on the line for someone else to take a shot. I'd rather go deliver the shot. So, obviously, if there's a big guy in front of me, I'd probably be getting down. But sometimes these smaller DBs and linebackers, it's, you know what, let's go find a way to get a couple more yards.
2: They got a couple more points than the Rams did. Bills win it in overtime, 37-34, a game that saw 6 lead changes. Buffalo had the final one, and they get the win in overtime. Buffalo now 4-1. SportsCenter all night, ESPN Radio also had a couple of games go to overtime on Sunday, including Giants Commanders.
3: 20 seconds and the clock is running. If they're going to run the ball here, they've got to get down, get set, and spike it. In motion, Ben Sidd at 15 on the clock. Daniels, play action, roll it to the left, goes down now at the 25-yard line. There's only 7 seconds on the clock. There are no timeouts. This is going to end up in a tie if they don't spike it.
4: Wow.
3: It ends up in a tie.
5: This is the end of the game.
2: Big 100 with the big call of the end of that game. You've probably seen on social media. Nobody in the NFC East won in week 5. And 2 of the teams played each other. Washington coach Dan Quinn, meeting with the team owner as he regularly does after the overtime tie with the Giants, felt like a loss. Is he worried about his job security?
6: I do know how the league goes. I'm well aware of that. Josh and I, we talk regularly before games, after good games, after tough games, and that's a normal process for us. And trust me, no one is pleased with this outcome and where we're at. But the part that we do have, those hard conversations, we're honest about what we're at and what we need to fix and what we need to work on. And so I like having that communication with him.
2: They're hard conversations because there's really nothing you can say earlier on the Golics on ESPN Radio.
7: For Dan Quinn coming into this season, this is going to be one where if they don't right the ship and there's a few losses, I already see people calling for his job now after that. It on its own
8: horrible
7: is an offense that's it.
8: Yeah.
7: One of the most egregious that we've seen from a head coach. But you're right, everybody involved. Jaden Daniels, I get it, it's his first game back. There's a lot going on, and there would have been a lot to celebrate. Like, this was a game that was trending in, oh, Washington's quarterback is back.
8: Yep.
7: This team more looks the part. Give the Giants credit.
8: Yep.
7: Jameis Winston
8: came back,
7: stormed them
8: sure
7: back,
8: did.
7: Get into this game and force overtime. Yep. But then to come back in this moment, Jaden Daniels is still not a rookie. He's a guy that played a bunch of college football, has been in situations like this. There's no excuse for anybody involved
8: here to
7: handle this the way that it did.
2: Overtime tie, which certainly felt like a loss. Eagles did lose in London to the Jags when they gave up a massive kick return in the closing seconds. Earlier on Sportsmanlike, our Chris Canty.
4: I don't understand how you can justify kicking the ball in the landing zone and allowing the Jacksonville Jaguars to return it. They had zero timeouts. All you have to do is kick the ball out of the end zone. Guess what happens? They won one play, and as long as it's not a touchdown, the game is over. You found the only possible way to lose a football game. And so as great as Nick Sirianni's coaching record was since he's taken over the team, it doesn't absolve him from criticism or blame for what's happened over the last 2 weeks, but certainly what happened in London yesterday. That was an absolute embarrassment. The guys you had out on the field played well enough to win. And all the questions we had about Jalen Hurts, I thought he answered them in terms of being able to lift everybody else around him. He was what we expected. A championship quarterback showing championship mettle against what was the hottest team in football, the Jaguars, coming into that game, won 11 of 12. And all of the good vibes that you had with scoring game-winning points with 10 seconds to go gets washed away because you have a brain fart on the sideline. I don't understand. This is coaching malpractice.
2: Eagles lose on the field goal at the end. 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
5: 1-2, he goes. Swinging a grounder, third base, and through into left field. It's a base hit. Ramirez on the move. He comes in to score. DeLauder gets the green light around third. DeLuca digs it out. Walls with a relay throw to the plate. It's not in time. A two-run base hit for Joe Adell. And the Guardians are up 4 in the ninth inning. Cleveland 7, Tampa Bay 3.
2: Guardians take game one of the ALCS with a 7-3 win over the Rays at the Trop. 7 runs in game one. They had 8 runs in 6 regular season games against Tampa Bay during the season. You heard it here on ESPN Radio. Mike Cousins, Eduardo Perez had the call for us. Back to the Trop, Mike.
5: Thank you, Jay. Well, the Cleveland franchise had won one time in 30 games in the postseason on the road when trailing by multiple runs after the sixth inning. Now they can say they've done that twice. Monday night in the series opener, 7-3 the final score after they went down 2-0 against Tampa Bay in the first inning and worked their way back. Solo homers in the sixth and seventh. Two runs in the eighth, three in the ninth, 7-3 the final as they win on the road in game one.
8: Yeah, they went on the road, and it was a good win, especially after being down two. And the way they did it with the power. First, it was Chase DeLauder, leadoff home run, to be able to get off Drew Rasmussen. It showed that, whoa, wait a second, he is human. And then in the leadoff home run by Patrick Bailey in the seventh inning, also ties the ball game, but just gave them a jolt of energy. After that, the leadoff hitters in every inning were able to score, get on and score and create havoc in the eighth and ninth. The reality is the Cleveland Guardians came in to play and they did not care if they were tired or not.
5: Tampa Bay swept the Yankees. They were clearly the better team against New York. Today it looked very different. What was different about this Rays team versus what we saw in the first round?
8: They couldn't put them away. It just seemed like after that first inning where it was 2-0, they were able to neutralize some of their big guys. Arondo was neutralized. You look at Caminero after that hit in that first inning. He was neutralized as well. This is a team that maybe showed the effects of being rusty a little bit from not having played so much baseball this month. What was it, 3 games in the last 15 days for the Tampa Bay Rays? A lot of people say, well, that's an excuse that you use when you lose. But I truly believe that it also is a momentum stopper for a lot of teams, especially when guys come in with velocity.
5: If there's any change that the Rays need to make for game number two, I would say it's not to pitch to number 11. Jose Ramirez, who hurt them in every which way. He got on base 3 times, scored twice, was active on the base paths, a difference maker as he has been throughout his career.
8: And usually the protection for Jose Ramirez comes in front of him. Usually it's Stephen Kwan that gets on, or you might get Rocchio from the 9 spot that also gets on, and you're forced to pitch to him. Well, this time it came from behind him, and it came from Chase DeLauder. And he showed it with his power the opposite way. He showed it with a double as well on a first pitch cutter. But most importantly, Jose Ramirez just cannot beat you. If Chase DeLauder goes 4-for-4, hats off. But number 11, the guy they're going to build a statue for, right next to Progressive Field there in Cleveland, the guy that's going to be a Hall of Famer, cannot beat you.
5: Jim Thome's statue will have company one day, and it will be Jose Ramirez immortalized there in downtown Cleveland. Pitching matchup game two, Parker Messick for the Guardians. He's from just about 45 minutes northeast of here. And Freddy Peralta for the Rays. Final score in game one, Cleveland 7, Tampa Bay 3. For Eduardo Perez, I'm Mike Cousins right here on your home for every pitch of the postseason. Major League Baseball on ESPN Radio and the ESPN app. Now let's go back to Jay Reynolds in the studio.
2: All right, Mike, game two coming up Tuesday. Our coverage 7:30 Eastern, then Wednesday game three of the NLCS. Milwaukee leading 2-0. Dodgers will figure out whether Shohei Ohtani will be in the lineup. He was 0-for-4 with a couple of strikeouts in the Game 2 loss on Monday. Ohtani hasn't homered since August 18th, just 3 hits and 20 postseason at-bats. Game 3 coming up on Wednesday. Speaking of being in slumps, one coach says they're in the fight together. That's next. SportsCenter All Night. It's ESPN Radio.
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5: Tonight, we play like we won to go home champions.
1: Karl Anthony Towns, Josh Hart, eligible for extensions, but nothing coming out of their talks with the franchise. ESPN's Vince Goodwill.
6: The Knicks are offering Karl Towns a four-year extension around $200 million. That's a lot of money. His max is 4 years, $276 million. The important thing to note is this. With the money he made last year, the money he's due this year, and the player option for next year, it's a pay cut from that. And normally you don't offer all-stars, all-NBA players coming off of a championship pay cuts. Karl Anthony Towns said the other day he was surprised that the Knicks put out this statement. It has been a battle over rhetoric, and because the contract negotiations have stalled, this is going to be something that follows the Knicks all season long as they try to go on a quest for a repeat.
1: Knicks are pausing the conversations until later in the season. They say they'll devote their attention to defending their NBA championship. Back to the NFL. Chargers 0-5, one of three teams still winless. Jim Harbaugh says he and team ownership are in this fight together to turn the season around. What do they do, though? Michael Florio from the NFL Network.
7: I don't know. And they're trying everything. They were getting all three of their running backs heavily involved. They didn't have Ladd McConkey today, so they were just mixing and matching a whole bunch of different pass-catching combinations, trying to find something that worked. But without Slater and all, it's all broken. Justin Herbert had really no time to throw. There were so many times where it was clear that they didn't want to get this into a kind of high-scoring back-and-forth game. They were just trying to control the clock and not really play from behind. And Justin Herbert, he just looks a little off right now in the big moments. So, and when there's pressure in his face, he's just trying to get rid of it quickly.
1: Harbaugh emphasizing he's hell-bent on reversing course, getting off that 0-5 start to the season. Dolphins, Titans also still winless on the season in Tennessee. Coach Robert Saleh says it's not time to make major changes at this point. On the other side, Bills pick up another win on Monday Night Football. Good night for Buffalo.
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2: How good is that? Are you not entertained?
0: Number four.
1: Not the worst night for Buffalo fans. On the ice, Sabres pull away from the Panthers. WGR 550.
8: They're committed to offense, so the Sabres counter with power. Tage Thompson late. Slot shot scores! Tage Thompson unloads the TNT with a quick shot. And the Sabres extend the lead. It's 5-3 with 6:40 to go in the third period.
0: Number three.
1: Brewers, best record in baseball in the regular season, currently have the better record in the NLCS, having taken the first two from the Dodgers.
9: The pitch. Swing and a high fly ball. Well struck center field. Paez back. Turns and looks. And it's way out of here. Off the batter's eye in center field. Contreras has tied this one up at four. A no-doubter to center.
0: Number two.
1: Brewers taking the first two at home in the NL. As for the AL, Guardians strike first, piling on at the end of game one at the Trop.
10: 1-2, he goes, swinging a grounder, third base, and through into left field. It's a base hit. Ramirez on the move. He comes in to score. DeLauder gets the green light around third. DeLuca digs it out. Walls with a relay throw to the plate. It's not in time. A two-run base hit for Joe Adell, and the Guardians are up four in the ninth inning. Cleveland 7, Tampa Bay 3.
0: Number 1.
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11: Bass lines it up. Snap by Ferguson. Hold by Doman. Kick on the way. And it is good. Lifts the Bills to a dramatic 37-34 overtime victory.
1: Puka Nacua did have a Monday Night Football record 17 catches, but the Rams special teams letting them down. Aaron Donald had the fumble recovery that put them in a position to kick a game-winning field goal, but didn't work out that way. Sean McVay, their coach, falls to 6-8 in his career on Monday Night Football. We'll hear more of that, plus how things went down on the diamond. SportsCenter All Night continues. It's ESPN Radio.
12: 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The Bills bounce back and beat the Rams, sitting at 2-3. 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
11: Pass lines it up. Snap by Ferguson. Hold by Doman. Kick on the way. And it is good. And the Bills have won it in overtime. Dramatic 37-34 overtime victory.
12: Okay, welcome to the show. 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Monday Night Football, huge win over the L.A. Rams, 37-34, a game that had six different lead changes, five possessions in the fourth quarter, five touchdowns, overtime, with a fumble, a blocked field goal, and a game-winning field goal with the very, very happy Michelle Smallman and a very happy Chris Canty.
3: It's so great that we're on the same side here.
4: Yeah, I don't know how happy I am because I stayed up to watch all of the game. My son made sure that I did because I went to put him down for bedtime right before halftime, and it was a situation where I thought, hey, get him to sleep. I can go to sleep, wake up, watch the second half of the game. Mm-hmm. Oh, no, no, no, no, no. Because mama's out of town for work, my son decides he's going to be on 10, and he says, you know what, Daddy? I don't want you to miss this thrilling overtime game between the Rams and the Bills, so I'm going to cry and make you stay up all night and listen to it on your phone while you try to rock me to sleep.
3: So he had your back, essentially, because he knew that the game was a thriller. He knew that it was the first time that Josh Allen was going to get it done in overtime, 0-7 prior to last night. And he knows that you took the very bold stance prior to the start of the regular season, saying that even though the Rams were favored to win every single game, even though the Rams were favored to win the Super Bowl, that you didn't think they were going to make the playoffs. So your son had your back to make sure that you watched last night's result so that you could gloat about your stance today.
4: But Smalls, if he know all of that, then why don't he know that Daddy need more than 3.5 hours of sleep? That's the part that I don't get.
3: Now that I can't help with.
4: Exactly.
12: You also got a supermarket going over here. I'm just going to point it out. You have boxes of 5-hour energy. You then have all these random bars here. I've never seen this. You have so much food going on.
3: Electrolytes?
12: And are you okay?
3: Potassium?
4: I'm a father of a 9-month-old. Do you think I'm okay, sir?
12: No, but okay. This is all on another level today.
4: I need hydration. I need emergency.
12: The big box, obviously, of the 5-hour energy.
4: I got my water bottle. I just ordered some coffee. I'm just trying to get by, man. I'm doing my best, Evan Cohen.
12: Oh, I didn't even see this. A banana.
4: And I got a banana.
3: Potassium, electrolytes,
4: I'm just doing
3: carbs,
4: my best,
3: and
4: man.
3: Caffeine.
4: What do you want from me?
12: Let me look underneath. Any of your hidden candy? He has hidden candy.
3: I'm impressed, though, by everything that you brought, because you knew today was going to be a tough day to get through, and you brought all of the resources necessary to get you through today.
4: Yeah,
12: I know why.
4: I'm just trying to battle, Smalls.
3: I got you.
4: I'm just trying to battle.
3: I know why.
4: What?
12: When Chris Canty's not a sneaky dude except when his wife is out of town. And you're going to say, whoa, what is he doing? What he's doing when his wife is out of town is eating crap is what he does when his wife's out of town.
4: No, that's actually not true.
12: It used to be.
4: Yesterday was a good eating day, though.
12: All right.
4: And here's why. My wife decided on Sunday that she was going to make a big pot. We got some couscous. We got some baked chicken.
12: Oh, good.
4: We got some steamed carrots.
12: Plan ahead.
4: Exactly. She wanted to make sure that I had a nice pot.
3: So I
4: had no excuse not to eat healthy.
12: There
4: was food already there. And my son and I had dinner together last night. Of course, she's out of town. I got to leave dinner and bath time. So, yeah, it was a good eating day. It was a good evening overall until we got to the part where my son got to go to sleep. And he was like, hell no.
12: Just very quickly, 30 seconds or less, if she did not make the look-ahead food, what would you have been eating yesterday?
4: Don't worry about that.
3: That's a hypothetical. We don't need to judge, right?
4: All I know is my son was blocking my sleep like Greg Rousseau blocked that field goal in overtime.
3: And shout out to him.
4: Yeah, that
3: and
4: was
3: then
4: an
3: to Josh
4: unbelievable
3: Allen.
4: Play.
3: Incredible.
4: He's working on a sneaky defensive player of the year candidacy. Like, he's balling right now. I think he's got 6 sacks. He had 6 total pressures last night. The blocked field goal to save the game for the Bills after James Cook drops the tater on the ground. I was impressed by the metal that the Buffalo Bills showed, because that was a back-and-forth game. They were on the road, and they had every excuse, every opportunity to wilt under the pressure, because the Rams were a team that played with their hair on fire. They had a sense of urgency in terms of trying to get a win, knowing what's going on around them in the division. But the Buffalo Bills were having none of that. So credit to that team, those players, and I want to shout out head coach Joe Brady. Because under Sean McDermott, I don't know that that's a game that the Buffalo Bills win.
12: Yeah, they get tight. And what they wanted was a looser, more, I don't know if fun is the right word, because obviously you're not hiring a football coach for fun, but they seem to be a lot looser under Joe Brady. And what the Rams did last night in losing the game is where we start here. Stafford was 40 of 54, 383 yards, three touchdowns. Puka was ridiculous, 17 catches on the night. 17 catches. Devontae Adams had two touchdowns. As I mentioned, the fourth quarter possessions, five touchdowns, six lead changes in the game. Josh Allen wins his first overtime game. As Smalls mentioned, he throws the ball to Khalil Shakir, 57 yards. Great tackle by Cameron Kitchens of the Rams. Okay, so now maybe the Rams have a little life. Very next play, James Cook fumbles the football. Lamon punches it out. Aaron Donald recovers. That's on a first and 10 inside the 30-yard line in overtime. So then the Rams get the ball back, and you're thinking, okay, things are going to go perfectly here. They go eight plays. They go 50 yards. Third and five from the Buffalo 30-yard line. This is one where Sean McVay, we're going to play sound from him in a second, was really mad at himself, did not have a good play call. Kyron Williams had no gain in that spot. A 48-yard field goal blocked by Greg Rousseau, as CC just mentioned. Bills then go five plays, 35 yards, and Tyler Bass is the game winner, 45 yards game winner. But the Rams ended up this game as a total mess. If you really think about it, it's back and forth during the game. Everything seems fine. They're at home. Okay, this could be great. And then they blow it at the end. And then afterwards, which we'll get to, Alec Jackson, the starting left tackle, who's got enough going on allegedly off the field and all kinds of stuff, is caught on camera sucker punching Bradley Chubb of the Bills post game after the game is over. They're clearly jawing at each other. Chubb is kind of pointing at him. Jackson walks over to him without his equipment on. He's wearing just a black tank top underneath the jersey. Walks over to Chubb, is talking junk with him. The two are going back and forth, and then he punches him. He just punches him, which clearly is going to be a suspension.
4: Oh, yeah, he got to sit down. And the NFL has already set a precedent somewhat with what we saw in week five on Sunday between Dre Greenlaw and Ernest Jones, right?
12: Yes.
4: After the personal foul hitting Sam Darnold, he's on the sideline with the Seahawks, and he ends up getting into a back and forth with Ernest Jones. He headbutts Jones with his helmet on. Jones, no helmet on, and it ends up being a one-game suspension in addition to him being ejected in that game in the second quarter.
12: Right.
4: I got to imagine that the NFL is going to sit Alaric Jackson down with all of the noise this offseason, the off-the-field incident, and then what happened last night. I don't know if they frame it as aggravated circumstances, but clearly that's behavior unbecoming of an NFL player
3: for sure.
4: After a game. You don't want to let that slide if you're Commissioner Roger Goodell. So you got to sit him down.
12: Yeah, too.
4: I don't think the NFL has any choice in the matter. He's got to be suspended at least a game for doing that to Bradley Chubb after Monday Night Football.
3: Oh, you have to make a statement and set a precedent that is not okay to deter that from ever happening again.
12: Two games, let them negotiate it down to one is how I would look at it. But Sean McVay was very much animated post-game, upset with his 2-3 Rams. He said he was sick about the game last night.
5: With the third and five play, was there?
6: Yeah, if I would have known, I wish I would have had a better play call and gone for it, got it a lot tighter. I'm sick right now with myself, and I'm so proud of that group. This is the tough part of sports, but I'm proud of that team. I'm proud of the way that we battled, and I'm sick that we came up short. And I'll be regretting, kicking that and not having a better call to be able to go for it on third down and go to fourth or whatever it was.
12: Okay, so a lot of times it's the play before. Like, we always focus on that play that, like, everybody's going to be talking about the block kick today. What he's focused in overtime, what he's focused on is he didn't put them in a better position to even consider going for it on the fourth down or getting a first down prior. On that third and five, it's a run to Kyron Williams that goes nowhere. Now, Kyron Williams had a pretty good game, not as good as the depth chart on the for the Bills running back. My God, they all were great.
4: We'll get
12: to the Bills part of it. But did you have an issue with that third down call? Is Sean McVay right to be that upset about that third down call?
4: Well, yeah. I mean, certainly you're going to second guess everything that led up to the missed opportunity to win the game. And so Sean McVay is thinking about what he can do better. And I think that's the perfect way to frame it, because that sets a tone for the rest of his locker room. He wants everybody thinking about what they can be, what they can do better. I think the interesting part about it is his tone. And this is not the first time that we've heard Sean McVay at the podium a little bit edgy this season. And I think he is feeling the pressure to get this group to the postseason and to have them contend for a championship. They came close last year. They lost in the NFC Championship game. This year, They added Myles Garrett, somebody that hasn't had any success once you get to the postseason football. You're talking about Devontae Adams, who's never won a championship. There are guys on this roster that are decorated, that have Hall of Fame resumes, that don't have a Super Bowl ring on their finger. And so I think Sean McVay feels that. Remember, Aaron Donald came back this season for the chance to play with Myles Garrett in hopes of contending for a championship. I got to imagine that Sean McVay feels all of that. And the question then becomes, if the pressure is on him, does that have a trickle-down effect to the rest of his locker room? Are the Rams the best version of themselves, or are they feeling the pressure of the expectations that everybody placed on them coming into this season?
3: Playing tight?
12: Well, hold on. There's more to this, because if you're saying that the tone is interesting, Smalls, CeCe, listen to this, because Sean McVay acknowledged that postgame after the 37-34 overtime loss on Monday Night Football on ESPN, saying it's been a while since he's been this. Well, you hear the rest.
6: This stinks, and it's going to hurt, but we can't afford to let it. We can't let this team beat us twice, and we're going to have to regroup and reset ourselves. And it's been a while since I've been this pissed after a game, too.
2: Now, considering who you guys played and the circumstances.
6: No, there's no none of it makes me feel good right now. I'm proud of the effort, but none of how I feel is positive, other than I'm proud of the resilience, the guts that our team displayed. But there's no, you know, I don't even know what you want to call it. But, you know, congrats to the Bills. And I'm excited about how we freaking move forward.
12: Well, he's annoyed, obviously. Smalls, what I don't know, because I don't know the exact timing on all of this. Did he know about the Alaric Jackson moment when he got to the podium? In other words, is he annoyed with his play calling? Is he annoyed that they lost, that they had opportunities to win? And then someone says, hey, Sean, by the way, before you go up there, FYI.
3: This happened. In case you're asked about it.
12: Right. Mm-hmm. And now you're going to be without Myles Garrett, we know. And now you're going to be without your starting left tackle because he's clearly going to get suspended. I don't know the timing behind all of that. Maybe he answered that and I'm unaware of that. I apologize. But that has to play a factor in all of this.
3: Sure. But even if he was just reacting to the outcome of the game, he should be that mad because the Rams had so many opportunities to win this game. The Bills committed 13 penalties in this game. They turned the ball over twice, including once in overtime. They weren't great on third down on offense. They had issues with third down on defense. They gave up 40 completions. The Rams were at home and should have won this game. And they left the door open just a little for Rousseau and Josh Allen and the Bills to make a big play and come back and win it. And then, not only did they lose that game at home in prime time, as CeCe said, you're probably feeling the pressure of all the expectations that everyone had for you at the beginning of this season. You were favored to win every game. You're favored to win the Super Bowl. And now the 49ers are undefeated. The Seahawks just lost a close game to them. They're sitting above you in the standings. And you've got injuries. You have to wonder what the vibes are like in the building with the Rams right now based on the results given the expectations this group had before the season. They have to be frustrated.
12: They're basically four games back of the Niners, five games into the season. Because they're right. I mean, technically three, but the tiebreaker goes to the Niners because the Niners beat them. The Niners are 5-0. The Rams are 2-3. The Seahawks are in between them at 3-2. Yes, the Rams' schedule has been very, very difficult. But the reality is, even the wins were kind of, you know, lucky breaks on some of the wins there. They have the Cardinals, their next game at home on October 18th. That seemingly is I don't want to say an easy win. It should be an easier game for them.
3: Sure. And they have a winnable stretch of games coming up. You know who else does? The San Francisco 49ers. They have the Commanders, the Falcons, the Raiders, the Cowboys, and the Vikings. Next five games. So even if the Rams are able to make up some ground, the 49ers could have put themselves in a position to run away with this thing.
12: All right, well, that's the losing side of Monday Night Football. The winning side certainly sent a message last night in L.A. in a building that they hope to get back to in a few months. We'll get to that coming up next. We're on Sportsmanlike, presented by Progressive Insurance.
7: Hey, this is Rich Eisen. 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Cam Hayward joins us fresh off the Steelers win against the Colts. 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And James McAvoy, the actor, joins me in studio. 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
22: ABC News, I'm Sherry Preston. Six Flags has shut down several roller coasters across the country after a man was thrown from one of the country's biggest rides, the Goliath coaster at Six Flags over Georgia. It's 200 feet high and can hit 70 miles an hour. Cassidy DeLancey was on board when a man was thrown out of it.
23: A man slips out of his seat and he turns sideways and he's flipping in the air. He comes down, he slams down on our cart.
22: That man was killed. Six Flags also facing lawsuits over another ride, the X2 roller coaster in Southern California. Some allege brain injuries after riding it. Congresswoman Ilhan Omar says the search of her residence in the D.C. area is an attempt to target President Trump's political enemies and to weaponize federal law enforcement. DOJ says it's part of an ongoing criminal investigation, but will provide no further details. Actress Selma Blair arrested after police say she assaulted people on board a Delta flight from L.A. to New York. She is now facing assault charges. This is ABC News.
24: Here's your Storm Team 20 forecast. Sunshine expected today with daytime highs approaching 92. Winds out of the southwest, 8 to 15 miles per hour. Chance of thunderstorms tonight. Lows dip down to about 71. Partly cloudy skies. Cloudy skies expected tomorrow. Thunderstorms likely. Daytime highs approaching 76. I'm meteorologist Jennifer Wojcicki on Sports Radio 92.3 FM and 1450 AM. 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
11: 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And the Bills have won it in overtime! Tyler Bass from 45 yards out!
12: 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Follow me. Shout out to Cam Pratt. Are the Rams still jet lagged? That's just such a great question by Cam, because we made such a big deal about the travel early on. Maybe they're just still jet lagged. Sometimes great question, Cam.
3: While. What? Sometimes it takes a while.
12: I think it's been a month plus.
3: Still, sometimes it takes a while.
29: You know, when you get jet lagged, you're like irritable. Like Sean McVay has just seemed jet lagged for the last entire month, basically. He's upset about everything, and rightfully so. His team keeps losing, but I think he's still on Australia time.
12: Yeah, maybe. 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Congrats to the Brewers last night. 7-4 win over the Dodgers. William Contreras was unbelievable for the Brewers, a homer and three RBI, had a single to tie the game at one, a homer to tie the game at four, a single to go up 5-4 late. Kristen Yelich with a big two-run single early on. Otani's been terrible. There's talk about maybe benching him. He has not been good. Obviously, he is banged up.
3: That was waiting
12: this,
3: for that.
12: How about this? The Dodgers last night, the 2 through 7 spots in their lineup, 0-for-20, 8 strikeouts and 1 walk. If you take 2 through 7 in their lineup, 0-for-20, 8 strikeouts and a walk. And congrats to the Guardians, who go up 1-0. The Guardians win 7-3 over the Rays game 2 today, of course, here on ESPN Radio. Conversely, the middle of that lineup, Chase DeLauder and Jose Ramirez were unbelievable. 6-for-9 with 5 runs scored, a homer, a couple of RBI. That middle of the Guardians lineup, obviously amazing last night. Now let's talk about the Buffalo side of it. We talked a lot about the Rams. This was a game that the Bills needed to win to stay in first place. Which sounds crazy considering, wait, aren't the Dolphins in their division? Aren't the Jets in the division? Aren't the Patriots a mess with Drake May? Yeah, well, the Patriots bounced back. They beat the Bills, and they needed to do something last night to stay in first place and not have that tiebreaker go to New England. They did it 37-34. Josh Allen, 12 of 19, 210 yards, touchdown, a pick, but had the 10 carries, 121 yards, and a touchdown. And the running backs all across the board for the Bills. James Cook, yes, he had the fumble late, 25. 111, 2 touchdowns. Ty Johnson, 4 catches, 72 yards. And Ray Davis, who CC and I watched him one moment last year. We're like, I think this guy's good. I don't remember what game it was. It may have been the year before, actually, where we spotted this guy at the same time. We're like, this guy is something. He had a huge kick return to start the game. Why and how, CC Smalls, did Buffalo win this game?
4: Well, listen, I think it's about the ground game. Anytime you have less than 40 rush attempts, but you run it up for over 200 yards, your offensive line is doing something right. And that is with Spencer Brown, one of their best offensive linemen, being banged up. That group stepped up. They played really well. They gave Josh Allen opportunities, created run lanes in the drop-back passing game for him to escape. And I thought that that group is what set the tone for Josh. And for the Buffalo Bills to win a game where Josh Allen only has 4 completions through the first 40 minutes of game action is wildly impressive, but I think that just goes to show you how dominant that offensive line was.
3: What do you say greatness is, CeCe? Players being their best when their best is required?
4: Correct.
3: That's what Josh Allen was last night. So in the fourth quarter, he had a 99.9 QBR. That's out of 100. He was unbelievable. Fourth quarter and overtime, 99.9 out of 100 QBR compared to a 38.1 QBR the rest of the game. The Rams certainly gave them opportunities, or they didn't capitalize on the opportunities that the Bills gave them, I should say. But when it mattered, Josh Allen stepped up and delivered for his team. And we said this about the 49ers yesterday. It just kind of feels like if they can somehow defeat the injury bug yet again, this feels like it could be the year. I'm kind of getting similar vibes around the Buffalo Bills. Mm. I know it's been a little inconsistent at times, but they just are finding ways to win. And like you were saying, Evan, it feels like this group has a different energy around them. I don't know if it's because of what Joe Brady is bringing to the party now that he was elevated to head coach, but it just seems like in moments like last night, historically from the Bills, we would have expected Josh Allen and the Bills not to come through in that moment. And obviously, he's been 0-for-7 in overtime opportunities before last night.
12: What a weird stat, by the way.
3: I know.
12: Wouldn't you just think he'd find a way somehow, some way in OT?
3: You would think, but he hasn't been able to. And there's just something about this group specifically this season that feels different for the Buffalo Bills.
12: And just to be clear, what do you, Michelle Smallman, believe is different? I know what you just said, but like just straight on, fill in the blank. Let's do it this way. Blank is what is different about the Bills this year.
3: I would say a looseness. I would say a focus that feels, it's weird that those two things are in the same sentence for me because you would think they're diametrically opposed, the looseness and the focus, but they have both. And luck. And that's what you need to win a championship. You do need a little bit of luck. The fact that the Rams weren't able to capitalize on all the opportunities that the Buffalo Bills gave them last night, that's lucky for them. Well, Greg Rousseau making that play, lucky for them. And then Josh Allen being able to use his legs, turn on the Jets and propel them to victory, that's skill. But luck, skill, what is it? Luck is when preparation meets opportunity. Mm-hmm. And that was the Buffalo Bills last night.
12: Well, you talk about that luck. I mean, however you want to look at it, luck, skill, whatever. On the block field goal after the James Cook fumble, Josh Allen talked about last night post game, the MVP, of course, the quarterback for the Bills, on taking advantage of that block field goal.
1: I mean, again, it's football. You can be down and out one play, the next play you're on top of the world, and again, that's just how it rolled for us today. A lot of things to clean up early on, just didn't feel like I was in a rhythm, wasn't taking some of the underneath stuff, you know, fighting mechanically some stuff right now that I'm working on. But I felt like in that second half, I got into a rhythm, and guys made some plays. I mean, Khalil and that first catch in the overtime, it's awesome stuff. Got to be better in the pass game. We know that, we understand that, but we'll take a win no matter what.
12: Is it just me or vocally is he starting to sound like Mahomes a little bit?
4: What?
12: He sounds a little Kermit the Froggy now. Maybe that's the improvement. You ask what's different. Maybe his voice is... You know, nobody else caught that?
4: No.
3: Mm-mm.
12: All right. Maybe my ears are going.
3: Hold on. Play it again.
12: Well, play the next one. What are you working on mechanically, Josh?
1: Just ball position. You know, it coming out of my hand. I want it to feel as good as possible. And that second half, I just said, you know what, turn off the mind and throw the dang ball. And that's kind of what I did and felt pretty good. I don't know the splits from first half to second half, but I felt like we got into a rhythm there in the second.
3: Sounds like Josh to me.
4: I think it might be the room that he's in.
12: But you heard it a little bit, right?
4: Yeah, I get where you're going with this.
12: He's closer to Mahomes now.
4: That's big of you to actually admit that. That Josh Allen is closing the gap on Patrick Mahomes.
3: That is big.
4: Look at you.
12: That's such a great tease. I should have thought about that before. Coming up, why Josh Allen is closing the gap on Mahomes. And then the big payoff is his voice now sounds more like him. But, I mean...
3: Hey, whatever it takes.
12: Well, no, that is... I'm glad you said it that way. Whatever it takes is what he did last night. Whatever it takes is... For some reason, the pass game is not working. I'll just tuck and run. And you have a tough time stopping him. I would say, I know I'm biased as a Pats fan. People should probably copy their game plan because he does not run well against New England for whatever reason. Against everyone else, he seems to run unbelievably well, and he's basically unstoppable. And even last night, Scott Van Pelt on SportsCenter was talking to him about the idea of, you know, how he decides whether or not to take the hit or lay the hit on guys because he's so big and he's so strong. That's a hell of a victory and the kind of victory you look back upon. If they make that big run and they get back to that building on February 14th at SoFi and go to the Super Bowl, that's the kind of win that you think back upon and say, I don't want to say it changed there, but maybe some part of them proved to themselves, no situation is going to overwhelm us in a way that we get too nervous to actually perform. All right, when you go out to SoFi and you go to LA for the Super Bowl, stay in a Marriott. That's what you should do. Just saying, game day travel brings the excitement, the journey, the routine, the crew. 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
5: Y'all know what it is. 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
6: Thank you so much, Chisi.
5: I see the hair up this morning.
6: Yeah,
5: see?
6: Just a little updo.
5: A little swag. I like it. Okay. He is the Ocho, Evan Cohen.
4: Number 8.
7: I don't have an updo.
5: Well, yeah, your do is missing a little bit of the dye, so we'll...
6: I don't know. Right? You're up, pushed up in the front, kind of an updo.
5: Okay, it's a little
7: let's stop
5: cloth
7: examining.
5: In the front.
7: Thank you.
5: A little gray in the back.
7: Okay, we can hold on. Okay. Number 5.
5: And I am the resident Super Bowl champ, Pat Costello. Let's get to it.
4: Number 5.
5: The Buffalo Bills. 4-1 and fresh off of Josh Allen's first overtime win. They won a game where Josh Allen completed only 4 passes through the first 40 minutes of game time. Allen had his 54th career game with a pass touchdown and a rush touchdown, extending a record in NFL history. He also had his first game in the first player since 1978 with 200 offensive yards and a perfect completion rate in the fourth quarter or overtime. As you said, Smalls, being at your best when your best is required. That was Josh last night in SoFi Stadium against the Rams. The Buffalo Bills have a balanced offense, 52% passing to 48% rushing. That's the exact same ratio run to pass that Josh Allen had when he won MVP in 2024. And I think it's worth noting that edge rusher Greg Rousseau is working on a Defensive Player of the Year candidacy this season with a game-saving block last night on a field goal to go along with 6 total pressures on Monday Night Football. Now, they've got to keep pace with the New England Patriots. And that seems like it's going to be a challenge with the way that Drake May has played over the last 2 weeks. But I got the Buffalo Bills in my top 5 this week.
7: I'm surprised they're as low as 5. That'll
6: Me
7: be
6: too.
7: Interesting to see who's ahead of them. Because off of a win last night, I know you're not high in the Rams like everyone else was or is. You know, strength of schedule is high for the Rams, but strength of wins not as high. It's weird. They have high strength of losses, but not high strength of wins, if that makes sense, if you're doing it like the college football. But I would just say that I'm very curious as to 4 teams ahead of them. I'm trying to rack them in my brain in terms of who could be ahead of them. I would have thought after that win last night they would have been higher.
5: I think I got a pretty good case for the 4 teams that are in front of them. Let's keep it moving.
4: Number 4.
5: The Jacksonville Jaguars.
6: Oh, yeah.
5: They won a game in Week 5 without their A game, which is a sign of a good team in my book. They've won 12 of their last 13 regular season games and have taken a stranglehold of the AFC South. Through Week 5, Trevor Lawrence has been pressured on 26 of his dropbacks, the lowest rate in the NFL. And with 4 of the next 6 games against division opponents, they could have another AFC South title by Thanksgiving. The Jacksonville Jaguars, number 4 in this week's Power Rankings.
6: Even though that victory that they had in London over the weekend, you could argue Nick Sirianni gifted it to them. You still, if we're doing the college strength of schedule, they've beaten the Browns, the Patriots, the Bengals on the road, and the Eagles in London.
7: Is that good or bad?
6: I don't know, but it feels better than some of the other teams' strength of schedule.
7: That is the weirdest strength of schedule argument in that I don't know if it's good or bad, but I know that they're good. Like, I've watched them enough to know that they are really good.

0: Next.
1: Number three.
2: They've had enough of us, these three.
0: The Minnesota Vikings.
3: Oh, yeah.
0: We know it's the best defense in the NFL, but against the Saints in week five, the offense came to the party, and specifically Kyler Murray. Evan, you're going to love this. Kyler Murray went 5 of 8 for 110 yards and a touchdown on throws of 15 or more air yards. He's completed 50% of those attempts this season, which would be the second best mark in his career. Murray also scrambled 7 times for 54 yards on Sunday. The 7 scrambles are the third most in a single game in his career and the most since 2020. Defensively, Minnesota has blitzed opposing quarterbacks 68% of the time, the highest blitz rate in the last 20 years, which has led to the highest pressure rate over that same span. If you get this version of Kyler Murray that we saw in week 5 with what Brian Flores' group has been doing on the defensive side of the ball, then the Minnesota Vikings are not only going to win the NFC North, this is a team that could be in the Final Four once playoff time comes. The Minnesota Vikings, number 3 in this week's power rankings.
4: Yeah, let's be clear on something here, ladies and gentlemen. Kevin O'Connell is a great football coach. Mm. He has a specialty at the quarterback position, but he's not a quarterback whisperer. He's just a great football coach. And for those who want to counter that by saying, well, Brian Flores just coaches the defense, that's part of Kevin O'Connell being a great football coach, is looking over to Brian Flores and realizing he's significantly better than literally anyone else at what he's doing. Let me not get in the way.
3: Mm-hmm.
4: That's part of being great.
3: Delegating.
4: Empowering. I mean, we could go back and forth on this, but I am empowering is important
3: this?
4: In this case.
3: The absence of ego, too, I think is very important.
4: Well, he clearly has that in terms of Kevin O'Connell. He is not an ego guy. And I'll just say this, and I don't want this to come off as a negative. I think people are going to take this as a shot at Kyler Murray. One thing I didn't know if Kyler Murray could do is, I don't care if he's going to try to win games, I need you to prevent losses. And he's preventing mm-hmm. losses. That's a good thing. That's a compliment to him.
0: Next.
1: Number 2.
0: The Kansas City Chiefs.
4: They dropped...
0: out of sight, out of mind. But I will say this. The Kansas City Chiefs, Kenneth Walker III, still leads the league in forced missed tackles, and they didn't play in week 5. The Chiefs are still top 5 in rushing. They didn't play in week 5. The Chiefs are top 5 in passing touchdowns. Again, they didn't play in week 5.
3: Mm.
0: The last time we saw them was week 4, and they closed the show against an undefeated Raiders team, where George Karloftis forcing a turnover on Kirk Cousins. I am wildly impressed with what this version of the Chiefs is, because they've taken pressure off of Patrick Mahomes. They're doing it with run game, they're doing it with defense, and they're using Patrick Mahomes as the accoutrement on top of the outstanding meal that Andy Reid is cooking up. I love the Kansas City Chiefs. Coming off of a bye, they should be spry, they should be fresh, and ready to take advantage of a wounded L.A. Chargers team in week 6. I got the Kansas City Chiefs number 2 in this week's power rankings.
3: How scary is that to think that things are humming along so beautifully that Patrick Mahomes is the accoutrement? He's not even main dish. He's just the special sauce, the special stuff that you add to it. That's crazy to think about.
0: But there can only be one number 1.
1: Number 1.
0: The San Francisco 49ers.
3: Mm.
0: And of course, the front runner for MVP through week 5, that would be Brock Purdy.
5: Steady rocking all night long.
4: We never get the word right.
5: Purdy.
0: Rockin' to the break of dawn. Cut the music. It's Brock Purdy. His connection with Mike Evans is special.
3: Mm.
0: Purdy was 7 of 10 for 113 yards and a touchdown to Mike Evans against what I think is the best defense in the National Football League in the Seattle Seahawks. Brock Purdy leads the NFL in QBR. He's got 14 total touchdowns to only 2 picks. He has been otherworldly. And, of course, their defense is top 3 when it comes to opponent scoring. This is a phenomenal, phenomenal football team. I was concerned a little bit about the offensive line, but Colton McKibbitz is kind of coming to his own opposite of Trent Williams on the left tackle spot. I love what they're doing. And here's the scary part about the 49ers. They don't have Nick Bosa, and we haven't seen the best version of Christian McCaffrey yet this season. I think that Kyle Shanahan is deliberate in terms of being able to load manage CMC and make sure that he's ready when the postseason comes around. Now, when the 49ers, when we're talking about conversations around them contending, you got to be concerned with the injury bug. And it happens every single year. We saw it on Sunday with Deebo Samuel. He got banged up. So we'll see where that goes. Kyle Juszczyk banged up. But I love where the San Francisco 49ers are at. No disrespect to the Kansas City Chiefs, but the win in Seattle was so impressive that I had to vault the 49ers over the Kansas City Chiefs in the Week 6 power rankings. So there it is, the San Francisco 49ers, number one in my power rankings this week, followed by the Kansas City Chiefs, the Minnesota Vikings, the Jacksonville Jaguars, and the Buffalo Bills. Smalls, you are my accountability partner. We will get to your objections and omissions on the other side of the break.
4: Smalls will lead the objections and omissions, and you out there will follow at 888-SAY-ESPN, 888-729-3776. Who should have been higher on the list? Who should have been lower on the list? Who should be off the list? Who should be on the list? Week 6 Power Rankings brought to us by SoFi with Canty, with the Niners, Chiefs, Vikings, Jaguars, Bills. Your phone calls at 888-SAY-ESPN. 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
4: 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Out. San Francisco 1, Kansas City 2, Vikings 3, Jaguars 4, Bills off of their huge win last night, Monday Night Football on ESPN ABC. We've discussed it all show. If you missed any of it, go back on the podcast and listen. The Bills win in overtime over the Rams. That's your top five. Objections, omissions. 888-SAY-ESPN is your telephone number to join the show. Smallzy, you start us off. Your biggest objection slash omission from the list.
3: Great list, CC. This week, I appreciate that the 49ers are a top the power rankings this week, because I truly feel like they are the most complete team in the NFL right now, even despite the injuries. They are really humming.
0: It gave me a little bit of pause putting them in the top spot. It feels unfair to the Kansas City Chiefs, but the win that San Francisco had in Seattle was just so impressive. And when you start doing the college football rankings resume of all of these teams, you'd be hard-pressed to find a better one than what the 49ers have put together. I mean, the skeletons that they've got buried, they took out the Rams in week one. They took out the Denver Broncos in impressive fashion in a fourth quarter game, and then taking out the Seattle Seahawks. Those are three teams that everybody had in the Super Bowl conversation coming into the season. And they did all of that in the first 5 weeks of football.
3: Very impressive. Yeah. Coming off beating a division rival that is the reigning Super Bowl champion on the road, when you have injuries that you sustain, they deserve to be in the top spot. I'm curious, CeCe, if there was any consideration for the 4-1 Baltimore Ravens.
0: A little bit of consideration, but I can't have the Ravens in my top five without a healthy Lamar Jackson. That's where I can't go. I love this Ravens team. What they've proven to me is that they have an outstanding play caller in Declan Doyle, their new offensive coordinator, and they have an offense that has multiple guys that can wreck the game for the opposing team, right? Zay Flowers, outstanding football player. Like, he's playing at an all-pro level. Derrick Henry, we know what that is. One of the greatest running backs of all time. So, yeah, I feel good about what this Ravens team is, and I think they'll get better with the addition of Cam Jurgens in the interior of that offensive line. But I can't put them in my top five without Lamar Jackson.
4: Two quick questions. Number one, how far is where the Ravens practice and play from where the Commanders practice and play, roughly? Because you played for the Ravens.
0: I would say probably around an hour 15.
4: Oh, so Declan Doyle will have to move next year.
3: Oh.
4: Okay, so the next one, you know, you keep saying, I'm nervous about the Niners.
0: I was not ready for that.
3: Me either.
0: I was not ready for that.
4: So you,
3: I felt the buildup. I just didn't know where we were going with it.
4: You said the Niners, you know, I got to be careful on the injuries. No, you don't. They can lose anyone but the quarterback and left tackle, and they're fine. And some would argue even the quarterback last year when Mac Jones stepped in, I would argue otherwise. But it's insane. Kyle Juszczyk is the best fullback of his era. There aren't as many, but he's still the best fullback of his era. He's out. They still win. Bosa, one of the better defensive ends, out. They still win. Every wide receiver, out. They still win. McCaffrey's been out. They still win. I am not...
0: Well, they didn't win last year, week 18, against the Seattle Seahawks, and they didn't win in the divisional round against the Seattle Seahawks. They were banged up in both of those matchups.
4: Well, Trent Williams was, if I'm not mistaken, wasn't he?
0: No.
4: So we're talking about two guys that really above the other guys right now. That's why... I wouldn't have dropped the Chiefs. I understand why you did, because they didn't play. But the Niners are so damn good because of that's the best combination. It's the best duo in football, Trent Williams and Brock Purdy.
0: Well, here's the other thing that kind of worked against the Kansas City Chiefs, and I know it's not fair to do this. For them in week four to scrape by the Las Vegas Raiders and then see the Raiders get their doors blown off.
4: That's a good one.
0: Against the New England Patriots.
4: That's a good one.
0: It changed in my mind what I thought about the Raiders, and it knocked Kansas City down a peg in terms of having been impressed with their wins.
4: Yeah, your
0: in comparison to the San Francisco 49ers.
4: Your setup was perfect. You are 1,000% right. It is not fair, but it is completely logical. It's not fair to knock for the, what is it, transitive property?
0: Yes.
4: It's not fair to knock
0: That's
4: the
0: correct.
4: Chiefs, but it's completely logical. All right, Laramie in Texas, Sirius XM 80 is how Laramie is listening. Biggest objections and omissions to the CC Top 5 brought to us by SoFi. Laramie.
15: In Minnesota, I think, in my humble opinion, they're the worst 5-0 team in the history of football.
3: Oh.
15: I would still put the Seattle Seahawks there, because if the cup call goes a different way, Seahawks win that game. I know the Seahawks, Sam Darnold turning the ball over, which leads to problems, but still, I still got the Seahawks there, CC, and I'm a huge fan, man. So I think the Vikings are out. The Seahawks got to be in there if that call goes the other way.
0: Well, let me, you got to answer this question for me, because the special teams and the defense for the Minnesota Vikings is outstanding. How can you're saying they're the worst 5-0 team because you're not impressed with their offense? Is that what it is?
15: Yeah. I mean, I'm a huge fan. I mean, Kyler's a Texas kid. I'm a Texas guy, but still, I just don't trust him over. I mean, Trevor Lawrence and Josh Allen, I'd still take them over Kyler Murray any day. The defense is real good, don't get me wrong. But still, in my opinion, they're the worst 5-0 team in the history of football.
0: I don't know what to say about that. I mean, their defense and their special teams is excellent. They're mm-hmm. A+. Offensively, I think it's a work in progress, but we're talking about, what, being three full Kyler Murray games into his tenure as a Minnesota Viking?
3: And the
0: games have gotten increasingly better in terms mm-hmm. of how he's performed?
3: Mm-hmm.
0: I mean, you listen, there's no way you can see that touchdown throw that he had to Justin Jefferson in the back corner of the end zone in triple coverage and not think that, hey, if this guy puts it together, this could be a special season for the Minnesota Vikings.
4: But the knock on him can't be, he's not as good as Josh Allen and Trevor Lawrence. Most are not.
3: Yeah,
0: But guess what? Against that defense,
4: not the same version.
0: It allows Kyler Murray to play eye to eye with those guys.
4: Yeah.
0: And that's hard to do, because mm-hmm. Kyler Murray's only 5'10".
3: I knew that was coming.
0: Yeah, so I just say it.
3: When you said eye to eye, I go, I know where this
0: yeah,
3: is going.
0: So
4: David in Pennsylvania, listening on SiriusXM, 80 objections, omissions to the power rankings. David.
16: What's up, everyone? Love the show. I'm calling out of the hometown of Mr. Vic Fangio in Dunmore, Pennsylvania. So I'm a little salty right now over the Jaguars being on that list.
4: Mm.
16: But I think that personally, the Jaguars are still a little bit of fool's gold to me, and I'd like to see the Bills ahead of them on the list.
0: Well, I mean, Jacksonville has won 12 of their last 13 regular season games. What part of it is fool's gold? They're protecting Trevor Lawrence. They play really good defense. They're top 10 in third down percentage defensively. They're the second best red zone defense, second best scoring defense. What am I missing with Jacksonville?
4: Well, you know, I'm a big fan of theirs in terms of the way in which they're operating right now, because I think they have a quarterback that can be a guy that you would look at and say, he's the best in the league. And I think their defense is awesome right now. Their weapons seem to be endless, and they're not household. Like, Parker Washington
0: is awesome.
4: Is the best receiver. You're like, wait, who's that again? Like, you know a lot of these. You know who JSN is.
0: There's a lot of Steve Smith Sr. in Parker Washington.
4: Well, that's a hell of a compliment.
0: No, but there is, though. Watch him play. There's a lot of that in him. Like, he's got that in him. Defensively, they've got two edge rushers that are pretty good in Travon Walker and Josh Hines Allen. They've got a good off-the-ball linebacker in Foye Oluokun. And they've got a lockdown corner in Travis Hunter. What am I missing?
4: And they got that big guy who's a backup long snapper, Hamilton, who's a nose tackle.
0: They got Tootin. Tootin is a physical running back that gives them balance on the offensive side of the ball.
4: That's fine if you want to flip them with Jacksonville. Start with Buffalo, but they're not off the list.
0: Yeah, what does Jacksonville not have?
4: I don't have an answer to that question.
0: Okay, all right.
4: No, if you told me they won the Super Bowl, I'm not going to be like, oh, my God, I can't believe that.
0: I mean,
4: I will tell you that Trevor Lawrence reached his potential.
0: Can I ask you a question? How many quarterbacks are as physically gifted as Trevor Lawrence?
4: Let me go through the list. Now that I'm done with that.
0: That's my point. Like maybe Josh Allen. Like that's probably the list when it comes to physical gifts.
4: Brock Purdy is playing the best in the league at the quarterback position. Trevor Lawrence is a guy who should be the best. That's how good he is. We're on Sportsmanlike, presented by Progressive.
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27: From ABC News, I'm Sherry Preston. Witnesses describe it as horrific, watching as a man falls from a 200-foot-tall roller coaster at Six Flags over Georgia. He was killed, four other people hurt. ABC's Hannah Patah says nine coasters nationwide are now temporarily shut down because of it.
28: We spoke to two witnesses who say they were on the Goliath roller coaster at Six Flags over Georgia yesterday.
29: Every time I close my eyes, I just see that man in the air.
28: The coaster is 200 feet high and can hit 70 miles per hour.
30: A man slips out of his seat. And he turns sideways, and he's flipping in the air. He comes down, he slams down on our cart.
28: Six Flags has not said what happened, and police have not said what caused the fall. The roller coaster was stopped and evacuated.
27: Six Flags also recently closed its X2 coaster in Southern California amid allegations that it caused brain injuries to riders. A day after stumping in Ohio, President Trump heads to Alaska in support of Republican candidates 3 weeks ahead of the midterms. At last night's Youngstown appearance, the president promising to resolve the Russia-Ukraine war.
31: I settled eight wars. I thought this would be one of the easier ones, but it's not, because the hatred, you know, when the hatred between leaders is that heavy and that hot. It's a little bit tougher, but we're going to get it done.
27: With the midterms now 3 weeks from today, federal agents searching the home of Minnesota Democratic Congresswoman Ilhan Omar. She says it's an attempt to target the president's political enemies. Rachel Thunder is one of her supporters.
1: They tried to intimidate her. They tried to intimidate us. Alive. They tried to intimidate Minneapolis and the rest of the country.
27: Omar is of Somali descent and is a naturalized U.S. citizen. Actress Selma Blair arrested Sunday night following chaos on a flight from Los Angeles to New York. The pilots told air traffic controllers one person had a bloody nose, the other had bite marks. Blair is facing two counts of assault. You're listening to ABC News.
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6: From the WMAY Newsroom, I'm Greg Hallbleib. The state is making $1.8 million available to farmers and businesses through a grant program to expand access to locally produced food. Illinois Department of Agriculture and Governor J.B. Pritzker announced the funding last week for eligible projects under the Local Food Infrastructure Program, which include refrigerated vehicles, livestock processing equipment, and community kitchens. The program was established last year. It has distributed more than $4 million. The Illinois Department of Agriculture has more information with grant applications available through November 2nd. A McKendree University alumnus accused of threatening a campus mass shooting in 2025 and stalking an employee for years pleaded guilty in federal court last week. Capital News Illinois reports 40-year-old Rustin Berkshire of Vincennes, Indiana, was arrested in September 2025. Prosecutors told a federal court in East St. Louis that Berkshire had threatened severe injury to students and staff at McKendree University. More at WMAY.com.
7: Greg, thank you so much, and good morning, everyone. 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Larry Tate and I will be in studio talking local sports with you again from 4 until 6 o'clock. And then we've got Game 2 of the America League Championship Series, the Guardians at Tampa Bay. We will join ESPN Radio for the call of this game. The first pitch is set for 7 o'clock. We will recap Game 1 coming up in just a couple of moments. Right now, your forecast. We've got showers and thunderstorms on the way coming up on Wednesday and Thursday. But what about today? Very warm yesterday. Should we expect another warm day today? Well, I think we've got some inside information right now. It's 70 degrees already at 6:05, so it's probably going to be toasty once again. Let's find out officially from News Channel 20, meteorologist Matt Bednar.
9: Temperatures as we go throughout today are going to be well above average once again. We'll have highs into the low 90s this afternoon with plenty of sunshine across the area. Luckily, there's going to be not much humidity, so it's going to be comfortably very warm across the region. As we go throughout this evening and later on tonight, cloud covers will move back in and even some showers and thunderstorms will be possible, most likely after midnight. Very low severe weather potential, but it could bring in maybe a quarter of an inch into some places for rainfall, and those showers will likely continue throughout a good portion of Wednesday morning. With the News Channel 20 Storm Team forecast. I'm meteorologist Matt Bednar.
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7: What is the status of injured Chicago Bears starting quarterback Caleb Williams? 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
3: Yeah, he's doing a great job progressing, and we'll see when we can make him available to help us win ball games. 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
7: 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The status of Falcons starting quarterback Michael Penix Jr. is up in the air after he left Sunday's overtime loss to Baltimore with a rib injury. Monday Night Football, the Bills over the Rams in overtime, 37-34. The Cleveland Guardians took Game 1 of the America League Championship Series with a 7-3 win at Tampa Bay. Game 2 is tonight at 7 o'clock on Sports Radio 92.3 and 1450. Milwaukee over the Dodgers 7-4 to take a 2-0 NLCS advantage. 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Sacred Heart Griffin, a 2-set win over Triad. New Berlin over Edinburgh. Warrensburg Latham down Auburn. Mount Pulaski defeated Lanphier. In boys soccer action, Pleasant Plains edge Rochester 2-1. Monticello 3, Riverton nothing. Athens routed Lincoln 9-1. Tonight in the NHL, the Blackhawks host Pittsburgh at 7 o'clock. Chicago's Connor Bedard could make his seasonal debut after he suffered a shoulder injury during the offseason. St. Louis hits the road to play the Ottawa Senators tonight at 6:30. High school football Thursday night at 7 o'clock. Springfield will look to clinch a playoff berth when they host U-High. Then on Friday night at 7 o'clock, Sacred Heart Griffin will host Glenwood. Pre-game activity starts at 6 o'clock with the John Allison Show.
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7: 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We are broadcasting out of our Lincolnland Community College studios. 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Last night, we had a wild and crazy Monday night football game. The Brewers trying to take a stranglehold on the National League Championship Series against the two-time defending champs. And Cleveland, how would they follow up that series win over the White Sox as they open up a series in Tampa? 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
0: It's time for the first pitch as Darren offers opening thoughts and sets up the lineup for today's Morning Huddle.
7: Let's start with a little Chicago Bears football. The Bears disappointed after losing at Lambeau to the Green Bay Packers on Sunday, 31-7. The good news, Caleb Williams practiced on Friday, worked out before the game on Sunday, trying to come back from that grade 2 hamstring injury that took place in week 2. So now the Bears are getting set to take on the Falcons in Atlanta on Sunday. Bears fans have their fingers crossed that Caleb Williams will be ready to go for that game. Bears head coach Ben Johnson yesterday on the hurdles that Caleb Williams needs to hop over to be able to play this week against Atlanta.
3: Yeah, he's doing a great job progressing, and we'll see when we can make him available to help us win ball games. But, he's itching to get back as soon as he can, which is a good thing. And, when we get the green light, we'll move forward from there.
7: No surprise, Ben was not going to give a very descriptive update on Caleb Williams. So let's play the what-if game. If Caleb Williams can't go on Sunday, do they go back to Tyson Bagent, who struggled against Green Bay on Sunday, or do you go with the 38-year-old veteran Case Keenum? Ben Johnson not willing to go down that road either. He said no determination has been made as of yet. Now, within the walls of Hallis Hall, they've probably made that decision. They're just not going to say it publicly. No surprise there. So question marks about the Bears starting quarterback for Sunday's game against the Falcons, who are 2-3. They're coming off an overtime home loss at the hands of the Baltimore Ravens, who did not have their starting quarterback Lamar Jackson for that game. And Atlanta, their starting quarterback Michael Penix Jr. left that game against the Ravens in overtime with a rib injury. So who knows who's going to start at quarterback for both teams, the Chicago Bears at the Atlanta Falcons. That game will kick off Sunday at noon. You can hear the game on Sports Radio 92.3 and 1450. We'll join the Bears Radio Network for pregame coverage at 9 a.m. Monday Night Football last night. Terrific matchup, the type of game you might see in the Super Bowl in this very stadium. It was the Buffalo Bills at the Los Angeles Rams. And the Super Bowl is being held at SoFi in Los Angeles this year. Not much scoring in the first quarter. A couple of field goals by Tyler Bass. Buffalo led 6-0. Each team had a touchdown in the second quarter, so it was 13-7 Buffalo going to the third quarter. Blake Corum, the old Michigan running back, had a touchdown run for the Rams. Keon Coleman caught a 7-yard touchdown pass from Josh Allen. And we went to the fourth quarter, Buffalo 19 and the Rams 14. Then things really got good in the fourth quarter. The Rams took the lead 20-19. Matthew Stafford, a 2-yard touchdown pass to Puka Nacua. 2-point conversion, no good. Rams 20, Buffalo 19. 3 minutes later, Buffalo responded. Josh Allen, a 1-yard touchdown run plus the 2-point conversion. 27-20, Buffalo over the Rams with 11:28 to play. Stafford had a 5-yard touchdown pass to Davante Adams to make it 27-27. With 7:14 to play. Then Buffalo drove back down the field and got to the Rams' 5-yard line.
13: Tight end set. Two of them are on the left. Knox on the right. Cook the lone set back. Here's the snap. Hand off to Cook. Lowers the shoulder. Driving his legs, and he's into the end zone for his second touchdown of the night.
7: Audio courtesy of the Bills Radio Network. James Cook, 5-yard touchdown run, 1:39 to play. Bills 34, Rams 27. We weren't done yet. Inside of 10 seconds to go in the fourth quarter, the Rams down 7, and they were at the Buffalo 1-yard line.
14: Stafford ready in the gun. Takes the snap. Gives to Kyron. He runs it in. Touchdown LA! With 4 seconds left. An extra point can tie it up and force overtime.
7: The old Notre Dame running back, Kyron Williams, scored from 1 yard out. Rams elected to kick the extra point. It was good, and we were tied at 34 going into overtime. The fourth quarter was really good. The overtime got a little crazy.
14: Allen's under center. First down in Rams territory. Feeds Cook. Falls down! Fumble! Fumble! Rams recover! Aaron Donald has the football!
7: I think there was a fumble. So, an opportunity for the Rams to win the game in overtime with a field goal.
13: Here's the snap. Hold is down. Kick on the way. It was partially blocked. It's no good. Partially blocked. Greg Rousseau got his big mitts up and blocked the football. Oh, my goodness. What a play by Groot.
15: Blocked.
7: All right, so we were still 34-34 in overtime. Under 2 minutes to go in overtime, the Bills drove down into field goal range.
13: Pass lines it up. Snap by Ferguson, hold by Doman, kick on the way, and it is good! And the Bills have won it in overtime! Tyler Bass from 45 yards out lifts the Bills to a dramatic 37-34 overtime victory!
7: Huge win for Buffalo coming off a home loss to New England. They fly across the country and beat the Rams 37-34 in overtime. Buffalo 4-1. The Rams are now just 2-3 on the campaign. And I have a feeling a lot of fantasy football games were decided last night. There were some massive fantasy football numbers in this game. Josh Allen, 210 passing yards and a touchdown, but 10 carries, 121 yards and a touchdown. James Cook, 25 carries, 111 yards, and two touchdowns. For the Rams, Matthew Stafford, 383 passing yards and three touchdowns. Puka Nacua was targeted 24 times and caught a Monday Night Football record, 17 passes for 138 yards with a touchdown. Wow. Devontae Adams, 5 catches, 51 yards, and 2 touchdowns. If you had either of these teams' defenses in that game, you might have ended up with a minus. Great Monday night game. Bills over the Rams at overtime, 37-34. Now to the baseball postseason. Game number 2 of the National League Championship Series. The Brewers at home beat the Dodgers in Game 1. 2-1. The Game 2 pitching matchup, Yoshi Yamamoto for the Dodgers, Logan Henderson for the Brewers. Both of these pitchers got knocked out early. Yamamoto only went 2 2/3 innings. Henderson, 4 innings. Both teams scored a run in the first inning. Dodgers picked up a run in the third, but then the Brewers got a 2 RBI single from Christian Yelich, and the Brewers had a 3-2 lead. But the Dodgers came back with 2 runs in the top of the 5th inning, and the 2-time defending champs led the Brewers 4-3. That was until the bottom of the 5th inning when William Contreras was at the plate for the Brew Crew.
14: Pitch. Swing and a high fly ball, well struck center field.
7: It was a no-doubter, 436 feet off the bat of Contreras, his third home run of the postseason, and the game was 4-4 in the bottom of the 6th inning. Contreras right back in the middle of a Brewer rally.
14: Stewart comes set. The pitch. Swing and a line drive into left field. It'll fall for a hit. Scores Hamilton. It's an RBI single for Contreras, who delivers again. Milwaukee 5 and LA 4.
7: And the Brewers would never give the lead back. They would add on with a couple of more runs in the 8th inning, and the Milwaukee Brewers beat the LA Dodgers 7-4 to take a 2-0 series lead. The winning pitcher, the old Redbird left-hander, JoJo Romero. And again, the Brewers' bullpen was terrific. 5 innings, no hits, no walks, no runs, with 7 strikeouts. They get the lead. That bullpen puts you away. A big reason why they won 103 games during the regular season. And the top of the Brewers lineup on point, the number 2 hitter, Bryce Turang, 2-for-3, 2 walks, 3 runs scored, and an RBI. Contreras, 3-for-4 with a walk, a homer, and 3 RBI. Jake Bowers, 1-for-4 with a walk and an RBI. And Christian Yelich, 2-for-5 with a couple of RBI. Shohei Ohtani went 0-for-4 with 2 strikeouts. And there is a conversation taking place right now that the Dodgers may bench Ohtani. He has looked very, very poor in the postseason. Only 3 hits so far in the postseason. Apparently dealing with an injury that's affecting him. So as the teams go back to Dodger Stadium for Game 3 tomorrow, Ohtani's status is up in the air. That's some good news for that Milwaukee Brewers squad that lead the series 2-1. On ESPN Radio, they brought you the game on Sports Radio 92.3 and 1450. The broadcast team was Cub broadcaster Boog Sciambi and the former Cub outfielder Doug Glanville.
15: Much. The Brewers have jumped out to a 2-0 lead in this best-of-7 National League Championship Series. Dougie, how surprised are you?
16: Well, not surprised in that the Brewers are a team that won 103 games for a reason this year. They are an excellent team, very balanced team, and they have the pitching and the defense to be able to win these close and tight series. The experience is shining a little bit. They seem calmer in the moment. They're really taking it to the Dodgers in certain ways. And today they just showed a big gap in their offense versus the Dodgers. They manufactured runs against Yamamoto, which is really hard to do. They got him out of the game early, and they still got to their bullpen. And on the flip side, defensively, their pitching picked up the slack from Henderson, who was pretty solid overall, just made a lot of fielding mistakes. And they were able to turn that into zeros on the run prevention side. So they kept tacking on, and not giving anything back. And that's a team that's able to put you away.
15: As this series moves on to L.A., what do the Dodgers need to do or do differently?
16: Well, they got to get their offense going somehow. Ohtani doesn't look right. Will Smith doesn't really look right. He had a couple better swings, but they're missing some of those big bats. And if they don't have those bats, you got to really put up some zeros. That's proving hard to do against this Brewer team. But a guy like Blake Snell pitching, he's got to have his command. Because if he's not efficient, this team is just going to wear you out by pitch count. And you're going to look up and Snell won't be in there after the third inning. So it's a little fragile. And the Brewers right now are playing just better baseball.
15: Yeah, no question. And when you think about it, one of the parts of the postseason we're used to seeing the home run ball. Obviously, for the Dodgers, it's an advantage in terms of going back home because that's a really good home run hitter's ballpark. But you certainly don't want to get into the mindset of we need to hit home runs.
16: Well, because you'll hit a couple and then you'll trade off a lack of discipline and you'll add chase. And all of a sudden, you're going to be striking out a lot more. So they got to still play their game. The home runs will come with that team. But they're hoping that someone will be on base when those home runs do come. And the Brewers are on base all the time.
15: Brewers up 2-0 of the Dodgers in this NLCS. They win it 7-4 in Game 2. For Doug Glanville, I'm John Sciambi right here in your home for every pitch of the World Series, Major League Baseball, ESPN Radio.
7: All right, we'll bring you Game 3 of that series tomorrow at Dodger Stadium. The ALCS got underway last night. Cleveland at Tampa Bay. Tampa Bay scored 2 in the first, but that was kind of the fun for Rays fans last night as Cleveland put together another late rally to steal this game. They picked up a run in the sixth, a run in the seventh, 2 runs in the eighth. They led 4-3 going to the ninth inning. Jose Ramirez delivered an RBI single to make it 5-3. Then Joe Adele was at the plate.
17: 1-2, he goes, swinging a grounder, third base, and through into left field. It's a base hit. Ramirez on the move. He comes in to score. DeLauder gets the green light around third. DeLuca digs it out. Walls with a relay throw to the plate. It's not in time. A two-run base hit for Joe Adell. And the Guardians are up 4 in the ninth inning. Cleveland 7, Tampa Bay 3.
7: Incredible comeback by Cleveland as they beat Tampa Bay by a score of 7-3. The Guardians pitchers only struck out the Rays 8 times last night. But Cleveland comes from a couple of runs down to win this game by a score of 7-3. This game also on Sports Radio 92.3 and 1450. Mike Cousins and Eduardo Perez were on the call.
17: Cleveland franchise had won one time in 30 games in the postseason on the road when trailing by multiple runs after the sixth inning. Now they can say they've done that twice. Monday night in the series opener, 7-3 the final score after they went down 2-0 against Tampa Bay in the first inning and worked their way back. Solo homers in the sixth and seventh. Two runs in the eighth, three in the ninth. 7-3 the final as they win on the road in game one.
1: Yeah, they went on the road, and it was a good win, especially after being down two. And the way they did it with the power. First, it was Chase the Lauder, leadoff home run, to be able to get off Drew Rasmussen. It showed that, whoa, wait a second, he is human. And then in the leadoff home run by Patrick Bailey in the seventh inning, also ties the ball game, but just gave them a jolt of energy. After that, the leadoff hitters in every inning were able to score, get on and score and create havoc in the eighth and ninth. The reality is the Cleveland Guardians came in to play and they did not care if they were tired or not.
17: Tampa Bay swept the Yankees. They were clearly the better team against New York. Today it looked very different. What was different about this Rays team versus what we saw in the first round?
1: They couldn't put them away. It just seemed like after that first inning where it was 2-0, they were able to neutralize some of their big guys. Arondo was neutralized. You look at Caminero after that hit in that first inning, he was neutralized as well. This is a team that maybe showed the effects of being rusty a little bit from not having played so much baseball this month. What was it, 3 games in the last 15 days for the Tampa Bay Rays? A lot of people say, well, that's an excuse that you use when you lose. But I truly believe that it also is a momentum stopper for a lot of teams, especially when guys come in with velocity.
17: If there's any change that the Rays need to make for game number 2, I would say it's not to pitch to number 11. Jose Ramirez, who hurt them in every which way. He got on base 3 times, scored twice, was active on the base paths, a difference maker as he has been throughout his career.
1: And usually the protection for Jose Ramirez comes in front of him. Usually it's Stephen Kwan that gets on, or you might get Rocchio from the 9 spot that also gets on and you're forced to pitch to him. Well, this time it came from behind him, and it came from Chase the Lauder. And he showed it with his power the opposite way. He showed it with a double as well on a first pitch cutter. But most importantly, Jose Ramirez just cannot beat you. If Chase the Lauder goes 4-for-4, hats off. But number 11, the guy they're going to build a statue for, right next to Progressive Field there in Cleveland, the guy that's going to be a Hall of Famer, cannot beat you.
17: Jim Thome's statue will have company one day, and it will be Jose Ramirez immortalized there in downtown Cleveland. Pitching matchup game 2, Parker Messick for the Guardians. He's from just about 45 minutes northeast of here. And Freddy Peralta for the Rays. Final score in game 1, Cleveland 7, Tampa Bay 3. For Eduardo Perez, I'm Mike Cousins right here on your home for every pitch of the postseason. Major League Baseball on ESPN Radio.
7: 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Blackhawk fans may have the opportunity to see their young superstar tonight. Connor Bedard could be in the lineup when the Blackhawks host the Pittsburgh Penguins at the United Center at 7 o'clock. We have not seen Bedard so far this year because he suffered a shoulder injury during the offseason. The St. Louis Blues are up in Canada to take on the Ottawa Senators, opening faceoff at 6:30. We've got high school football coming up on our Woodward stations this week, and the action starts on Thursday. It's going to be Tim Schweitzer and Jim Rupert on the call from Memorial Stadium as U High will take on Springfield High. And for the Senators, a chance to pick up their 3rd win of the season, which would qualify them for the postseason. U High is 1-7. So Thursday night, 6:30 pregame, 7 o'clock kick on Sports Radio 92.3 and 1450. Then on Friday night, on Sports Radio 92.3 and 1450, we will bring you Sacred Heart Griffin hosting Chatham Glenwood. Tim Schweitzer, Krista Lisser, and I will start our coverage at 6 o'clock. If you want the Glenwood call, then you'll be able to catch that on 970 AM with Danny Fry and the coach, Dan Rourke. And on 97.7 FM WMAY Friday night, it's the Rochester Rockets on the road to take on Quincy Notre Dame. Chris McLeod and Steve Ridge will get their pregame underway at 6:30 Friday night. Regular season wrapping up for high school football this week. All right, your time is 6:31. News, weather, and sports straight ahead. Coming up at 7:10, Glenwood head football coach James Dombacher joins the program on the Springfield Clinic Orthopedics Hotline. My Hall of Fame broadcast partner, Tim Schweitzer, talking Cyclones, Rochester, and postseason possibilities at 7:35. And two-time state championship quarterback at SHG, Bobby Brenhisen, at 8:35.

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6: 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Eligible projects under the Local Food Infrastructure Program include refrigerated vehicles, livestock processing equipment, and community kitchens. 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
9: 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Here's your News Channel 20 Storm Team forecast from meteorologist Matt Bednar.
10: Temperatures as we go throughout today are going to be well above average once again. We'll have highs into the low 90s this afternoon with plenty of sunshine.

0: shine across the area. Luckily, there's going to be not much humidity, so it's going to be comfortably very warm across the region. As we go throughout this evening and later on tonight, cloud covers will move back in, and even some showers and thunderstorms will be possible, most likely after midnight. Very low severe weather potential, but it could bring in maybe a quarter of an inch into some places for rainfall, and those showers will likely continue throughout a good portion of Wednesday morning. With the new Channel 20 Storm Team forecast, I'm meteorologist Matt Bednar.
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2: Bears head coach Ben Johnson is hoping to have starting quarterback Caleb Williams back Sunday after he suffered a hamstring injury in week two. If Williams can't play, there has been no determination publicly on who would get the start, Tyson Bagent or Case Keenum. Getting Williams back would spark an offense that had just 246 yards in their 31-7 loss at Green Bay on Sunday.
3: You know, I just thought as a whole, our pass game wasn't clicking. 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We had three and outs and then the five turnovers, so not a whole lot was going right.
2: 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Atlanta's starting quarterback, Michael Penix Jr., is dealing with a rib injury that knocked him out of Sunday's overtime loss to Baltimore. Monday Night Football, the Buffalo Bills defeated the LA Rams in overtime 37-34. The Cleveland Guardians rallied to beat the Tampa Bay Rays 7-3 to win Game 1 of the America League Championship Series. You can hear Game 2 tonight at 7 o'clock on Sports Radio 92.3 and 1450. The Brewers got by the Dodgers 7-4 to grab a 2-0 NLCS advantage. Game 3 is tomorrow at Dodger Stadium. 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Sacred Heart Griffin swept Triad. New Berlin beat Edinburgh. Warrensburg Latham defeated Auburn. Mount Pulaski down Lanphier. Boys soccer action. Pleasant Plains topped Rochester 2-1. Monticello 3, Riverton nothing. Athens rolled by Lincoln 9-1. Tonight in the National Hockey League, the Blackhawks are hoping to have Connor Bedard back. He would make his regular season debut after suffering a shoulder injury during the offseason. The Hawks are at the United Center to take on Pittsburgh tonight at 7. The St. Louis Blues are at the Ottawa Senators with an opening faceoff at 6:30. 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Thursday at 7 o'clock, it's Springfield High hosting U High. Then Friday night at 7 o'clock, Glenwood plays at Sacred Heart Griffin.
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5: Darren provides today's question.
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9: My.
5: Now, here's Darren with today's My 5 question of the day.
10: You want answers? I think I'm entitled.
11: You want answers?
10: I want the truth. You can't handle the truth.
2: All right, here we go with today's My 5 question of the day. And it centers around a piece that was sent out via MLB.com in regards to the St. Louis Cardinals offseason. And this particular story threw out five important questions in regard to the Cardinal offseason. Now, the offseason is so much up in the air because on about December the 3rd, there's going to be a lockout and everything is going to halt in Major League Baseball. So I think we're all kind of curious how much activity we are going to see in the month of November. So what are five very important questions that the Cardinals will likely answer during the offseason? And we begin with...
9: Ladies and gentlemen, this is number five.
2: Question number five is, will they add a Dustin May-esque starting pitcher? Dustin May was picked up off the scrap heap by Heim Bloom last year and hoping they could give Dustin May a platform to regain his form from past years before injuries really derailed his career. And that's exactly what happened. Dustin May was very, very good for St. Louis, and the Redbirds were able to get a couple of outstanding outfield prospects from the Milwaukee Brewers for the services of May. And will they do that again? Well, you look at their starting rotation, it looks like they've got four guys locked in their rotation. You got Kyle Leahy, Andre Pallante, Michael McGreevy, and the rookie, Quinn Matthews, who impressed late in the year once he was called up from Memphis. So there is a starting spot open. I'm not sure there's a lock from the minors to be that fifth guy. So I do think the St. Louis Cardinals will add one of those type of pitchers that is looking for a fresh start. It's going to be economically friendly and maybe someone that the Cardinals can flip for more prospects at the trade deadline in 2027, if there is a trade deadline in 2027 due to the collective bargaining agreement mess that is about to unfold. What do the Cardinals do at third base? I think this is interesting. There isn't an obvious choice within their system to fill that hole. They have given Nolan Gorman numerous opportunities. They offered an opportunity or two to some other third basemen this year, and nothing looked great. Blaze Jordan was just kind of okay, not great defensively. So they have a couple of options, I think. Number one, they can go out and sign just a bridge third baseman to get him by in 2027, a player that'll be a part of this year's team, but maybe not in the future. Another option, you could trade for someone like a Royce Lewis from Minnesota, who has a boatload of talent, former number one overall pick, but injuries and inconsistencies at the plate have caused him just not to be able to fulfill all of his promise. He might be available. If Bo Bichette of the Mets opts out of his contract, he could be a free agent. Now, you have to consider Bo a long-term answer if you're going to go that route. I don't think they'll do that. Here's the wild card. Raniel Rodriguez, the number one prospect in the Cardinal system, top 10 prospect in all of minor league baseball. Last year at AA Springfield, as a 19-year-old in 345 at-bats, he hit .328 with a .408 on base and a .999 OPS, 23 homers and 66 RBI. As a 19-year-old at AA, he's a catcher and a first baseman, but we have seen pictures online of Rodriguez taking ground balls at third base. They're going to want to find a spot for Rodriguez, and things are going to get a little clouded at the catcher, the first base, and the DH positions. So if Rodriguez could handle third base, that is absolutely best case for the Cardinals, because it also affects our next question.
11: Today's number is three.
2: Will we get a sense of the Cardinals' plan for Ivan Herrera? When you start looking at roster options, it gets a little cloudy on what happens to Herrera, who is a terrific hitter, but they gave him every opportunity to be a catcher this year. And based on his inability to throw out base runners and the other options they have, Herrera's time behind the plate looks like it's very limited. First base, you got Alec Burleson. You're not going to move him. And the designated hitter, eventually, Raniel Rodriguez falls into that. But if Rodriguez could play third base, then you could see Herrera sticking around, possibly as the designated hitter. If not, if Rodriguez is not a third baseman, I think over the next year, Ivan Herrera is playing for somebody else. But if Rodriguez can handle third base, then I think I definitely change that thinking.
12: Ah, number two, your timing is impeccable.
2: What are off-season questions for the Cardinals in a piece put out by MLB.com? Their next question was, are there any extensions in the offering? And some players that come to mind, Jordan Walker, Alec Burleson, and Mason Wynn. If I'm the Cardinals, I'm not sure this is the right moment to lock in Burleson because he is coming off a big year, leading the majors in RBI, playing really good first base. His number is going to be maybe a little more than you want at this time. Now, if you can find a good, reasonable number, I think it's a very good thing to do. I'd love to see Alec be a part of this franchise as they start to get rolling again. Walker's the one that I'm torn on. There are moments you're like, yes, this is the middle of the order bat the Cardinals need. And then you watch him for a couple of more weeks and he is really struggling. Now, this was a breakout year for Walker, so that's exciting. Winning home run derby. Apparently he was injured when he had the real bad struggles in September. I think this is the toughest one to decide. Do you extend Walker and what is the cost? I'm not sure I'd want to be Heim Bloom on this one. This might be his most difficult decision. And Mason Wynn, I think we've established an elite glove, below average bat. Maybe it's time to think about locking up Wynn for a couple of more years. I love his defense, and it is game-changing with Weatherholt and Wynn in the middle of the infield. That's going to help your starting pitching. I know a lot of people want to see the Cardinals go after a bat at shortstop, but I don't mind a light-hitting shortstop that can play high-end defense, and that is Mason Wynn. All right, we're up to number one.
12: Number one.
2: And how aggressive will the Cardinals be to improve immediately? I don't think we're going to see a bunch of blockbuster moves if we have an offseason heading into the 2027 campaign. They're going to add parts to the bullpen. That bullpen started to run out of gas late in the year, so I think Heim Bloom will add some arms to make sure that bullpen is covered. But in terms of long-term moves, I'm not sure you're going to see that unless it's the type of move that makes sense for the Cardinals when they are going to try to get back into winning championships maybe in 2028. I don't think you're going to see moves just to help the 2027 team like we saw in 2026. They're probably going to be looking to move some parts. I know Cardinal fans are anxious to start winning once again. We might have to sit through one more year before things start to get a little more serious in 2028. I hope I'm wrong. I hope they move it forward. But just listening to Heim Bloom talk about we cannot jump steps, we have to go step by step in this rebuilding process, that tells me there's not going to be major moves where you're going to see prospects traded for proven veterans for the Cardinals this offseason. So from MLB.com, five offseason questions surrounding the St. Louis Cardinals. It is 6:50. 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
2: It is 6:55. Let's take a look at some of the lines for sports action tonight. Cleveland and Tampa Bay game two, the ALCS, 7 o'clock on 92.3 and 14.50. The Rays, the favorite at minus 143 on the money line. The total is at 7. Bears and Falcons on Sunday at noon. The Bears, a 3-point road favorite over the Falcons. The total point number is 49.5. The Blues are a slight underdog at Ottawa tonight. The Blues at minus 105 on the money line. The total for that game is 5.5. And the Blackhawks and the Penguins at the United Center. Pittsburgh the favorites at minus 148. The Hawks at plus 124. Total goals in that game, the over-under is 6.5. We'll talk Glenwood football with their head coach, James Dombacher, at 7:10. Hall of Fame broadcaster Tim Switzer at 7:35. 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
30: Flags has shut down 9 roller coasters nationwide following the deadly accident at its amusement park in Georgia.
31: When I knew was when he initially hit back down and we felt his thud.
30: That was the sound of a man falling from the coaster. ABC's Faith Avube is at the park.
32: The incident on the Goliath happening just before 4 p.m. Monday. Witnesses telling ABC News that one of the ride's restraints unlatched, sending a male passenger flying.
31: He turns sideways and he's flipping in the air. He comes down, he slams down on our cart.
32: According to those eyewitness accounts, the man slamming into the ride and fellow park goers multiple times.
31: People reached out trying to grab him
32: before plunging to the ground.
30: Similar coasters nationwide are being inspected. The Department of Justice raiding Democratic Congresswoman Ilhan Omar's D.C. area home. Sources say it's related to her immigration paperwork. She calls it political intimidation. With the midterms 3 weeks from today, President Trump heads to Alaska following his Ohio trip on Monday.
33: Trump is spending the week crisscrossing the country, visiting Alaska, Arizona, Montana, and Georgia. And he says he'll visit Kansas soon, too. All states he won in 2024.
34: Just pretend that I won the ballot.
33: But the president faces record low approval ratings. A recent poll finding only 32% of Americans approve of his job in office. Top of mind for voters, the cost of living, with gas now averaging $4.32 a gallon and diesel at $6.23.
30: That's ABC's Mary Bruce. Pope Leo has been admitted to a Roman hospital ahead of surgery to remove a nodule on his lung. The operation will determine whether it's malignant. U.S. Archbishop Timothy Broglio, who oversees the spiritual care of Catholics in the military, says Catholic service members should not partake in the firing squad execution of Fort Hood shooter Nidal Hassan. This is ABC News.
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11: From the WMAY newsroom, I'm Greg Hallbleib. The state is making $1.8 million available to farmers and businesses through a grant program to expand access to locally produced food. Illinois Department of Agriculture and Governor J.B. Pritzker announced the funding last week for eligible projects under the Local Food Infrastructure Program, which include refrigerated vehicles, livestock processing equipment, and community kitchens. The program was established last year. It has distributed more than $4 million. The Illinois Department of Agriculture has more information with grant applications available through November 2nd. A McKendree University alumnus accused of threatening a campus mass shooting in 2025 and stalking an employee for years pleaded guilty in federal court last week. Capital News Illinois reports 40-year-old Rustin Berkshire of Vincennes, Indiana, was arrested in September 2025. Prosecutors told a federal court in East St. Louis that Berkshire had threatened severe injury to students and staff at McKendree University. More at WMAY.com.
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14: Well, good morning, everyone. Darren Pritchett with you. The morning huddle continues live from our brand new Lincoln Land Community College studios on this Tuesday morning. It is 4 minutes after 7 o'clock and your current temperature is 69 degrees. We've got your News Channel 20 storm team forecast ready to go with all the details. It's News Channel 20 meteorologist Matt Bednar.
16: Temperatures as we go throughout today are going to be well above average once again. We'll have highs into the low 90s this afternoon with plenty of sunshine across the area. Luckily, there's going to be not much humidity, so it's going to be comfortably very warm across the region. As we go throughout this evening and later on tonight, cloud covers will move back in and even some showers and thunderstorms will be possible, most likely after midnight. Very low severe weather potential, but it could bring in maybe a quarter of an inch into some places for rainfall, and those showers will likely continue throughout a good portion of Wednesday morning. With the News Channel 20 Storm Team Forecast, I'm meteorologist Matt Bednar.
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14: What is the status of injured Chicago Bears starting quarterback Caleb Williams? Chicago head coach Ben Johnson.
18: Yeah, he's doing a great job progressing, and we'll see when we can make him available to help us win ball games. But, he's itching to get back as soon as he can, which is a good thing. And, when we get the green light, we'll move forward from there.
14: If Williams hasn't fully recovered from his hamstring injury and can't play, Johnson said a decision has not been made on who will start, Tyson Bagent or Case Keenum. Chicago plays at 2-3 Atlanta Sunday at noon on Sports Radio 92.3 and 1450. The status of Falcons starting quarterback Michael Penix Jr. is up in the air after he left Sunday's overtime loss to Baltimore with a rib injury. Monday Night Football, the Bills over the Rams in overtime, 37-34. The Cleveland Guardians took Game 1 of the America League Championship Series with a 7-3 win at Tampa Bay. Game 2 is tonight at 7 o'clock on Sports Radio 92.3 and 1450. Milwaukee over the Dodgers 7-4 to take a 2-0 NLCS advantage. 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Sacred Heart Griffin, a 2-set win over Triad. New Berlin over Edinburgh. Warrensburg Latham down Auburn. Mount Pulaski defeated Lanphier. In boys soccer action, Pleasant Plains edge Rochester 2-1. Monticello 3, Riverton nothing. Athens routed Lincoln 9-1. Tonight in the NHL, the Blackhawks host Pittsburgh at 7 o'clock. Chicago's Connor Bedard could make his seasonal debut after he suffered a shoulder injury during the offseason. St. Louis hits the road to play the Ottawa Senators tonight at 6:30. High school football Thursday night at 7 o'clock. Springfield will look to clinch a playoff berth when they host U-High. Then on Friday night at 7 o'clock, Sacred Heart Griffin will host Glenwood. Pre-game activity starts at 6 o'clock with the John Allison Show. It is 7:07. The morning huddle continues, and let's head to the Springfield Clinic Orthopedics Hotline. It is time to say good morning to Griffin Capecchi from Team Calhoun, 1730 South Dirksen Parkway on the sunny side of the street in Springfield. Hello, Griffin. How are you today?
0: I'm very good, Darren.
14: I'm betting you're doing very well. And it's funny, if you didn't watch the Packer-Bear game on Sunday, and if I just showed people the handshake between the head coaches, I think you probably would understand which team won the football game, because when it's a very undramatic handshake, it's probably, that's leading us to the point that the Packers beat the Bears, because I think Ben enjoys shaking Matt LaFleur's hand when the Bears beat the Packers.
0: I just don't know if I even have comments on the handshake's wild. Even the Fox commentators were waiting for the handshake. I don't even know that the coverage gets that far in a lot of games, especially not one where they're turning to another, one at 325 or 305.
14: Right.
0: But, of course, they had to wait for that handshake because it does get a lot of media coverage because it can get contentious, it feels like.
14: Well, and you know, you can handle it however you want. There's no right or wrong way. But Matt's a little more on the humble side, and he's not out to show up the other team or the other coach. So I thought he just handled it like a coach that won by 24 points, that it was a dominating performance, and the performance was all that I think he needed. He didn't need to have anything wild in the handshake line.
0: I would agree. I will say, as frustrated as probably most of your listeners know, I have been with Matt LaFleur.
14: Yeah.
0: I did his post-game speech. When you talk about being humble, talked more about his players. There's been a lot of talk about how Packers live rent-free in the minds of Bears fans. It is their Super Bowl. And I kind of think last week showed that. And Matt didn't go in the locker room and start screaming profanities about the Bears. He instead went in the locker room and said how well his players have played. And I do think there's something to that. I think Ben Johnson's a great coach, but man, he really does play into the fieriness. And, you know, so everybody has different opinions on that. But I thought it was very interesting that Matt didn't say a single word about the Bears.
14: Yeah, that's true. And both teams are 3-2, and it feels totally different for both sides, doesn't it?
0: I think it feels like the Packers have a chance again, and the Bears look like they may be struggling.
14: It's weird. They've scored 10 points in two divisional games. I can't wait to see them play their next game. Now, they may make up for that against the Lions, whose defense is pretty poor. But, hey, Packer fans got to be thrilled. That was a really good performance. They threw the ball deep. They played good defense. Bajent didn't look comfortable. That was a very, very solid performance. So, job well done.
0: I would agree. You think Caleb's playing this week?
14: Yeah, I think so. The fact that he was on the field Friday and was in warm-up Sunday, and I have a feeling that Mr. Williams will be back for the Falcons.
0: Okay.
14: Yeah. Even if Bajan played really good, then maybe you wait another week just to be sure. But oof, that was not pretty. That was not pretty, my friend.
0: It was not pretty. I would agree with that. But I think there was more problems on that field for the Bears than just quarterback play, is my personal opinion.
14: All right. Well, if there are some folks out there whose flooring kind of looks like Tyson Bagent, how do we make it look a whole lot better today at Team Calhoun's?
0: Come see us at Team Calhoun, 1730 South Turks and Parkway. 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
14: There you go. I like that. I can see that on a billboard now. Coming soon to Springfield, that particular billboard. But you've got all the flooring in stock. I mean, the warehouse is full of inventory, which has to make people very excited. When you go to a flooring place, you want to know that inventory is full in the back.
0: Yeah, I would agree with that. It just adds to stability, credibility, and then on top of that, it's the service to the customer, because you can get things faster, and the turnaround time, that's fast, another way of saying faster, but the turnaround time's quicker.
14: You better believe it. Give all the details, where you're located, phone number, hours at Team Calhoun's.
0: Absolutely. Located at 1730 South Dirksen Parkway on the sunny side of the street, and we are open 9 to 5 Tuesday through Thursday, 9 to 3 Friday and Saturday. 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
14: Have a wonderful day, Griffin.
0: Thanks, Darren. You too.
14: Have a great one. We'll talk to you next week. That's Griffin Capecchi from Team Calhoun's, 1730 South Dirksen Parkway. We'll take a brief timeout. When we come back, it's Glenwood head football coach James Dombacher on the Morning Huddle from Sports Radio 92.3 and 1450.
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14: Well, Glenwood last Friday night had a home game against Quincy Notre Dame. It's been a while since these two programs have gotten together, but in crossover play, they met Friday night, and it was Chatham Glenwood picking up the 38-20 victory over Quincy Notre Dame to move their record to 5-3, with the regular season finale coming up at Sacred Heart Griffin Friday night at 7 o'clock. And Coach Dombacher joins us on the Springfield Clinic Orthopedics Hotline. Coach, good morning to you. How are you today?
19: Good morning, Darren. I'm doing good. How are you?
14: I'm doing fantastic. Congratulations on the victory. I thought this was going to be one of the better matchups in the area in week number 8, and the game didn't disappoint. You guys put up 38 points in the win over Quincy Notre Dame. So first off, give me a little insight on your team's offensive performance against a very physical QND defense.
19: Yeah, I think we performed extremely well. Earlier on, Mikey was overthrowing some things. That was one big point of emphasis this week. I thought we were going to be able to pass the ball pretty well. And after he settled in, we really got going. And then offensive line kind of struggled at the beginning running the ball, but we changed some things, figured some things out, and were able to attack it pretty well. I think Alfonso went for over 200 yards, so that's always nice to see.
14: Coach, when you have a quarterback that might be just a little off the mark in stages of the ball game, Do you alter the play calling at all? Do you try to find a pass that might start to get him a little more comfortable? How do you handle situations like that?
19: Yeah, we try to, we talk about trying to, you know, just hit some of our short stuff just to get him settled in a little bit and build some confidence. But in this case on Friday, he was just overstriding a little bit. So our quarterback coach, Rob Queenan, was able to kind of talk to him on the sideline, talk to him about getting his feet under him and making a little bit, help him with his throws and his feet and everything. So he made the change, and we were a little more accurate after that.
14: Coach, when you take a look at your offensive line, and we, of course, started the year by talking about 38 seniors being gone, and you had a bunch of really good varsity players that just needed varsity experience. I love that quote that you gave me early on in the year. Now your offensive line has 8 games under their belt. You got to deal with injuries and bumps and bruises. How would you describe the chemistry of that group from where they started in week one to now playing 8 regular season games?
19: Well, I mean, first and foremost, they're a very hardworking group. And with our offensive line coach, Joe Whale, he's done an amazing job with them. Talking through our schemes every single week, what we're doing and how we're protecting Mikey. You know, they've only given up, I think, 6 sacks on the whole season. So that's great, especially as many times as, you know, we've dropped back and thrown the ball. So it's, their development is, you know, it's come a long way. And we have some guys injured up there right now, and hopefully we'll be getting them back soon to create a little bit more depth up front.
14: When I was looking, Coach, at your stats from the Q&D game, 516 yards of total offense, 236 yards in the air, and it took me back to when we had a conversation before the season started. We had people calling in, is Glenwood going to run the wing tee this year? Well, you guys are putting together an offense that has a lot of balance, Coach. You guys can rely on the run. You can rely on the pass, which has to make you feel good as a play caller.
19: Oh, yeah, definitely. Obviously, I think typically if you want to throw the ball, you got to develop a run game to be able to do it. And in some cases, you can develop a pass game to be able to run the ball. And I think we have the ability to do both, especially, whenever we're clicking, you know, when we're doing really good, like it can be pretty dangerous.
14: James Dombacher, the head football coach at Chatham Glenwood, joining us on the Springfield Clinic Orthopedics Hotline. Now your offense prepares for Sacred Heart Griffin's defense, who did a pretty good job against Rochester last Friday, holding them to 28 points. What immediately stands out about the Cyclone defense when you start breaking down their film?
19: Well, I think anything you talk about their whole team in general, right? Their offense and their defenses, they're big. They're big up front. Both ways, they have some guys that can, they're pretty good run stuffers, you know, up front, some linebackers that are pretty aggressive. So they're just all around a very disciplined football team, and they're big, and you can't coach size, right? You can't coach size. You can build strength, but when you have that size, it can be tough to deal with sometimes.
14: I want to go back to Q&D for a second, Coach, because offensively, Jack Cornell's team, they want to play physical power football. They want to eat up the clock. That's what they tried to do against the Cyclones a couple of weeks ago. In the game against your team, they ran the ball 36 times for 162 yards, 4.5 yards per carry. So it looks like they didn't have a lot of explosive plays in this ball game with their rushing attack. What was the key for your defense to keep that running game under control?
19: Well, I need to know when you run that style of offense, you have to go against it. They're going to pick up yards, you know, that 4 to 5 yard carry. But it's really about whenever you get them behind the ball, either on first or second down. That's when you really got to get after them and win the next down, put them into third and longs and put them into a bad situation where they have to get in the gun and throw the ball where, that's not really what they want to do. So I thought our defense did a good job of, really taking advantage of some long distance on second downs and putting them in it's a bad third down situations. And we were able to capitalize on third down, so that's always great to see.
14: So that's the road I was going to go down, looking at the third down efficiency. Q&D was 3 of 12 on third down, so it was almost as much about his winning first and second down as closing him out on third down.
19: Oh, definitely. Most definitely.
14: Yeah. All right. So now you take on a Sacred Heart Griffin offense, Cam Brinkman, their quarterback, coming off 230-plus rushing yards against Rochester. They ran the ball 50 times, Coach, against Rochester. So what are going to be the keys for your defense taking on that Sacred Heart Griffin offense Friday night?
19: Well, I mean, we got to play our game. I think our defensive coaching staff has a good game plan ready to go. Brinkman is, a heck of an athlete. And then you got to play the game. Who do you want the ball in their hand? Do you want Brinkman to have the ball with the potential to run it and be an athlete, or do you want their running game? They got a couple backs they like to use, and they're kind of all different. They all have their own unique styles, and they're all pretty good. And when you have a massive offensive line up in front of you, that creates problems. I wouldn't say we're the biggest team by any means, but you got to deal with that. So it's, you got to pick your poison, and you got to know when you want to pick it. So,
14: Coach, for fans coming out to the game who have not seen the Titans this year, give me a couple of players on defense that they need to keep an eye on.
19: Well, I mean, first and foremost, since getting this guy back, Jackson Wicks, he got hurt week one. Getting him back has been massive for our defense, just as a communication point all the way through. The guy was our only true returning starter from the last season, and getting him back on the field has made everyone's play elevate. You look at Cam Fraley up front, he's a big body. Really, our whole defensive line in general have done a great job up there. Carter Tucker, he's kind of he's a leading tackler all the way at the linebacker position. So he does a great job finding the ball and getting to the ball. And then you got Buckus at our corner position. He's one that hasn't been tried a lot this year. He got two interceptions earlier in the season, makes a lot of great plays. You'll see a lot of completions going his way. So, just a little synopsis of everything, our whole defense all the way through.
14: James, I was talking to the voice of the Titans, Danny Fry, yesterday, and we're kind of nerds. And about week five, week six, we start looking at playoff projections. And now we're heading down the stretch with projections since we've got the regular season coming up on Friday. Do you spend even a couple of seconds at all looking at projections?
19: I don't really, no. I was talking to Gardner yesterday and a couple of guys on his staff at a soccer over the weekend, and he was talking about a couple of years ago when I was still there, there was like five predictions out on where Auburn was going to go and what they were going to do, and guys on his staff were like narrowing it down and saying, I was agreeing with this guy, I'm agreeing with this guy. And then, bam, we drew Pena. Nobody had Pena as one of our teams that we were going to face. So, you could sit there and try and plan it out and everything. But I think that's one another big thing. Everyone talks about Caleb Cox over here with his weight room stuff. He's kind of the playoff projector over here. He kind of gets everything set, and then he does his scrambling and just grabs as much film as he can on anybody. So I leave that to them. He gives me kind of a rundown on everything. So, and the big thing is 6A's, it's new to me. I played and coached in the 2A, 3A level, and I don't know a whole lot about some of the teams up north in 6A. So it's been great to talk to some people around here that know it, and they kind of give me the rundown of everything.
14: So how will you handle the selection show? Do you get together as a team? How do you handle those moments that, hey, your team's looking forward to seeing where they're going to be playing postseason football?
19: Yeah, so, it's nice. We always did something at Auburn as a staff. We would get together. And then when I went to New Berlin, we got the whole team together. And it was great there because, they hadn't been in the playoff in 10 years. So we got everyone together and, got some food for everybody. And we sat down and watched it. But here, they have a long-standing thing where they all get together, and the parents kind of run it and set it and put it up. And so it's so Saturday we'll all be together, so I'm trying to figure out who we're going to play.
14: Very good. He is James Staubacher, the head coach of the Glenwood Titans. It's Glenwood at Sacred Heart Griffin Friday night at 7 o'clock. Coach, really appreciate the time. As always, looking forward to talking to you next week about a playoff opponent, and looking forward to saying hi to you at the old stadium on Friday.
19: Yeah, definitely, Darren. I really appreciate you this morning not bringing up the Bears this morning. So that was nice of you.
14: My previous guest is a Packer fan, and we talked about it. So I figure we would just avoid any of that, the talk of that rivalry with our conversation, because I want you back next week.
19: It was a tough weekend for him, so hopefully we bounce back there.
14: No doubt about it. Coach, have a wonderful couple of days of practice before you head to Sacred Heart Griffin, and we'll see you at Ken Leonard Field on Friday.
19: Yeah, Darren, thank you, and we'll see you there. We always appreciate you.
14: You bet, Coach. Thank you so much.
19: Yep.
14: That is James Dombacher, the head football coach of the Glenwood Titans. You can hear the Glenwood broadcast on 970 AM with Danny Fry and Dan Rourke. And Tim Schweitzer, Krista Litzer, and I will have the Cyclone call here on Sports Radio 92.3 and 1450. Speaking of the Hall of Famer, Tim Schweitzer, he's going to join me next to talk about the SHG Rochester game and also his thoughts. Will SHG be 5A in the postseason? 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
23: Senior Cam Brinkman back to throw. Five-man rush. Rolls to his right. He's at the 10. He's at the 5. He's into the end zone. Touchdown, Sacred Heart Griffin. And now it's decision time for John Allison. Extra point ties it. 2-point conversion. Could win it with 7 seconds left.
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11: From the WMAY Newsroom, I'm Greg Hallblatt. Area health care providers say flu season is starting early in many parts of the country, and now is a good time to schedule the annual flu shot. Memorial Health Chief Clinical Officer Dr. Ted Clark said getting a flu shot early gives the body time to build protection, since it takes about 2 weeks to develop antibodies following vaccination. The Centers for Disease Control and Prevention recommends annual flu vaccinations for most people 6 months and older. 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Eligible projects under the Local Food Infrastructure Program include refrigerated vehicles, livestock processing equipment, and community kitchens. 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

0: pretty low severe weather potential, but it could bring in maybe a quarter of an inch into some places for rainfall, and those showers will likely continue throughout a good portion of Wednesday morning. With the new Channel 20 Storm Team forecast, I'm meteorologist Matt Bednar.
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2: Bears head coach Ben Johnson is hoping to have starting quarterback Caleb Williams back Sunday after he suffered a hamstring injury in week two. If Williams can't play, there has been no determination publicly on who would get the start, Tyson Bagent or Case Keenum. Getting Williams back would spark an offense that had just 246 yards in their 31-7 loss at Green Bay on Sunday.
3: You know, I just thought as a whole, our pass game wasn't clicking. 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We had three and outs and then the five turnovers, so not a whole lot was going right.
2: The Bears will play at the 2-3 Atlanta Falcons Sunday at noon on Sports Radio 92.3 and 1450. Atlanta's starting quarterback, Michael Penix Jr., is dealing with a rib injury that knocked him out of Sunday's overtime loss to Baltimore. Monday Night Football, the Buffalo Bills defeated the LA Rams in overtime 37-34. The Cleveland Guardians rallied to beat the Tampa Bay Rays 7-3 to win Game 1 of the America League Championship Series. You can hear Game 2 tonight at 7 o'clock on Sports Radio 92.3 and 1450. The Brewers got by the Dodgers 7-4 to grab a 2-0 NLCS advantage. Game 3 is tomorrow at Dodger Stadium. On the channel 1450.com volleyball scoreboard, Pleasant Plains defeated Springfield in two sets. Sacred Heart Griffin swept Triad. New Berlin beat Edinburgh. Warrensburg Latham defeated Auburn. Mount Pulaski down Lanphier. Boys soccer action. Pleasant Plains topped Rochester 2-1. Monticello 3, Riverton nothing. Athens rolled by Lincoln 9-1. Tonight in the National Hockey League, the Blackhawks are hoping to have Connor Bedard back. He would make his regular season debut after suffering a shoulder injury during the offseason. The Hawks are at the United Center to take on Pittsburgh tonight at 7. The St. Louis Blues are at the Ottawa Senators with an opening faceoff at 6:30. 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Thursday at 7 o'clock, it's Springfield High hosting U High. Then Friday night at 7 o'clock, Glenwood plays at Sacred Heart Griffin.
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1: Well, Friday night, Sacred Heart Griffin defeated Rochester 29-28 at Rocket Booster Stadium. A touchdown and a two-point conversion by SHG with 7 seconds left. And the Cyclones halted their four-game losing streak against Rochester, and they did it in dramatic fashion. Well, he was on the broadcast team for SHG Friday. He's called a lot of SHG Rochester games. Tim Schweitzer, the Hall of Famer, joins us on the Springfield Clinic Orthopedics Hotline. Tim, good morning to you.
2: Morning, Darren. It's a beautiful summer day.
1: It is a beautiful summer day. There's no doubt about that. 90s today, maybe a freeze warning later in the week. Welcome to Central Illinois, right?
2: Yeah, we're all happy to be here, and it's a great time of year, and football is cranking toward the playoffs, so it's really good.
1: No doubt about that. I oftentimes think in the media the word upset is an overused way of describing a game. We saw a terrific game Friday between two teams that could win state championships, Sacred Heart Griffin and Rochester. Now, there really wasn't anybody picking the Cyclones in this game. So how do you describe the significance of SHG beating Rochester Friday night?
2: Well, it was kind of important.

0: important from the SHG perspective in that they've lost four in a row to the Rockets, including regular season and playoff game last year. Their quarterback, their terrific athlete, Cam Brinkman, had two of his best games of his career last season against the Rockets, and the Rockets won both of those games. So from the perspective of the Cyclones, it's an important win in a number of regards. It certainly helps the playoff seeding to get a seventh win going into week nine, and hoping that if they can overcome the Glenwood onslaught on Friday night at Cyclone Stadium, they'll go into the playoffs 8-1 and get a better seed. They're going to sit the first week of playoff action, of course, as a highly seeded conference champ. But I think on many regards, it was probably bigger for Sacred Heart Griffin to win that game than it will be perceived for Rochester to lose that game. Mm-hmm. They're both going to be in great shape going into the playoffs. The Rockets are going to recover from a one-point loss on their home field, and it should be a good playoff run for both.
1: Tim, what surprised you the most about that game Friday night?
0: That SHG had the ability to run as well as they did. The rushing game got them the victory. And I think that surprised me just a little bit because the Rockets had done a good job of shutting down running games of their other opponents during the season. So I think Rochester will fix that, though, for the postseason. Coach Derek Leonard was very frank after the game and saying he didn't coach well enough to win the game. You know, he's the best coach in the conference. He'll get it figured out.
1: Yeah, no doubt about that. Tim Switzer, our guest on the Springfield Clinic Orthopedics Hotline, talking about SHG's victory over Rochester. Thoroughly impressed, Tim, with J.P. Leonard. He throws the deep ball very, very well. Two long touchdown passes out of the three that he threw in the ball game. Missed on one in the second half that might have been a big play. But I'll tell you what, his understanding of the offense, his understanding of what defenses are trying to do, and his accuracy, I'm not sure, Tim, that JP gets enough credit for the job he does in this Rochester offense.
0: He split duties at quarterback last season. He's the man this year. And everybody knows that in football at every level, quarterback is your most important position, and J.P. Leonard has had a terrific senior season, had a very good game against Sacred Heart Griffin, threw for 240 yards in a game in which the Cyclone defense kind of shut down Evram Tabag and the Rochester rush game. So J.P. Leonard had a great night, and you don't blame J.P. Leonard for them losing a one-point game. J.P. Leonard is going to be a key focus for Rochester, going to Quincy Notre Dame to finish off the regular season next week, and then once the Rockets go into the playoffs. And J.P. Leonard is a if he wants to be. I mean, he knows where everybody is supposed to be, not only on offense, but where the defenders are all supposed to be on every play, and he makes great decisions. And there were a couple of plays they left on the field the other night at Rochester in that game against Sacred Heart Griffin that if they cash those in, they win that game.
1: With 4:29 to go in regulation, Rochester scored a touchdown to go up 7, and we immediately had a conversation, if the Cyclones score, what will John Allison do? Kick the extra point or go for 2? Now, time on the clock was a factor in that decision. With the way things transpired, Cam Brinkman scored the 11-yard touchdown. With 7 seconds left to pull the Cyclones to within 1, Allison goes for 2, and they get the 2, and they win the game. To me, Tim, it's an easy decision in the regular season, but if it was the playoffs, was the decision just as easy?
0: After what happened in the playoff game at Rochester last year for SHG, absolutely. I don't think there's any question. Now, Coach Allison said that they thought about it after the game when he talked with Krista and you down on the field, that he thought about it, but he didn't think long. I think what they were thinking of is what play they wanted to run. Why not give it to your best player, Mikey Gresh? Seemed to work out, didn't it?
1: Oh, it sure did. And you keep the stats. So off the top of your head, and I was trying to remember this last night thinking about the game, did the Cyclones have a negative run play in the game?
0: They had a couple. Of course, Job Kepler was credited with a fumble.
1: So that's
0: he was a minus 2 on a rush. But other than that, Sacred Heart Griffin Everything was positive in the run game. When you rush it 50 times and you gain 359 yards, I'd say he's had a good night.
1: And that makes the decision, I think, a whole lot easy. They just, Rochester had not been able to stymie that Cyclone run game, so it felt like a pretty easy decision for me. But you know what? I'm just a broadcaster. I'm not the coach making the decision, having to live with the consequences.
0: Well, and again, as you mentioned, maybe you make a different decision in the playoffs. Given what happened last year, I think they made the right decision, and they got the win.
1: Both teams, and you went down this road in your comments a couple of moments ago, these are two great football teams. I think we have our fingers crossed they're in different classes, so these teams both have a chance to win a state championship rather than meeting in the state semifinals in 4A. So, with that being said, Tim, give me your thoughts now. These new playoff projections are coming out. The Cyclones are still in 4A. You kind of laid it out that there is still a chance the Cyclones could be in 5A. How do you read the room right now in terms of where the Cyclones might be come Saturday?
0: Darren, I'm a geek, kind of. I'm a small g geek on playoff projections. The capital letter G geeks have already figured it all out. I've been busy missing 3-foot putts the last couple of days, so I haven't spent a lot of time on it since the Week 8 results came in. But I did kind of look at what's left. There are 35 or 36 teams left among the 490 teams that are still playing 11-man football, 35 or 36 that haven't won a game. Lanphier, one of those. So those teams have no chance. But 89% of this 11-man football teams are still technically alive to make the playoffs in the new system. 430-plus among 490, it's 89% after Week 8, still have a shot. And you know there are 384 playoff teams this year as they've added to the party. They're probably going to need between 10 and 15 teams, I would think, with two wins are going to get in. Mm. There were a bunch of games last week in smaller classes that had two-win teams going head-to-head. And so one of those teams obviously would now have three wins after Week 8 and would make the playoff field. If there are enough of those in 1A and 2A and maybe 3A, that's going to push everything up. And the bubble teams like Sacred Heart Griffin and Decatur MacArthur, who are right between 4A and 5A, might get boosted into 5A. I say might. And again, I haven't gone to look at all the results from Week 8 yet, so I'm still the small G geek, not the big G geek. My thinking is there's still a chance the Cyclones and the Generals could be in 5A, but they may stay in 4A. You know when we'll know? We'll know Saturday.
1: So a lot to be decided, but based on your comments, the Cyclones possibly moving up to 5A will depend on some 1A and 2A teams.
0: Yeah.
1: Interesting.
0: No doubt.
1: Interesting. Okay. Well,
0: Stay tuned. And if we figure it out, and if one of the big G geeks has a certainty on what's going to happen, we'll let you know.
1: Well, based on Week 8, just to give listeners a little idea, how close was SHG to 5A? Are we talking a couple of teams away?
0: Yeah, I mean, they're right on the bubble.
1: Okay.
0: Sacred Heart Griffin and MacArthur both. Now, Rochester, Jacksonville, they're solid 4A. And so I don't think anybody necessarily knows yet. And even the big G geeks haven't figured it out. So that's part of the drama that the IHSA can celebrate as they head toward their 9 p.m. Saturday bracket reveal. 9 p.m. Saturday, that's past my bedtime. I don't think I can stay up that late, but we will Saturday night and find out.
1: It's past my bedtime, too, but it's worth it. It's going to be fun to see the brackets. But before we get to the brackets, Tim, SHG and Glenwood at Ken Leonard Field Friday night. We remember what happened last year. It looked like the Cyclones were going to knock off the Titans at Chatham, but Colton Knadler and that big senior class rallied to win 35-31. I would have to imagine that helps John Allison get his team down from the high of beating Rochester. Talking to seniors, they were pretty locked in on, hey, we need to beat this Glenwood team after what has happened the last couple of years.
0: There is no doubt, and if anybody in the Sacred Heart Griffin program doesn't think Glenwood can win this game Friday, they better change their thought process pretty fast. Glenwood was better than 500 yards against Quincy Notre Dame. Can you imagine that? 500-plus yards of offense. Remember Hugo Lopp, who caught a great touchdown late in the game from Colton Knadler last year? He's having a sensational season as a receiver for Glenwood, and they're the quarterback, Mikey Young, has thrown 25 touchdown passes. Their run game has been good. Alfonso's having a great season rushing the ball. Glenwood's going to be a big handle. The Cyclones better be ready. And listening to the game on the replay with Danny and Dan from last week against QND, Glenwood fans are juiced up too. I think we'll have a great crowd. Should be a great game. It's hugely important if Glenwood could get the win for playoff seeding purposes. So this is a big deal game. Don't sell it short.
1: Yeah, it looks like Glenwood could work their way into a bye possibly if they win this game. So a lot at stake for Coach Dombacher's team. And Tim, I believe you're going to be a part of a broadcast team Thursday. You and Roop are going to be calling Springfield and U-High. That's a Thursday 7 o'clock kick here on 92.3 and 1450 from Memorial Stadium, and a lot at stake for Springfield.
0: Hey, three wins and you're in, and the Senators have two. So they've got to win the game against U-High Thursday night to get in the playoffs for the third year in a row. And you know what, Darren? The game at Spartan Field on Friday night.
1: Okay.
0: Lincoln and Southeast, winner of that game gets in the playoffs. So big deal games. Now you say, wait a minute. They expanded the playoff to let three-win teams in? Yep. That's what they did. So these games are important.
1: Well, at the start of the year, we thought there were going to be some games uncharacteristically with playoff possibilities involved. And here we go, Lincoln and Southeast. The winner goes to the postseason. The loser probably out, but you said there could be some 2-7 teams. So I guess I'm never going to say never.
0: Never say never until Saturday night, way past our bedtime.
1: Hey, quick thought, have you learned much about U-High? It sounds like they've had a ton of injuries and just never were able to find a rhythm this year with a record of 1-7.
0: But they're a dangerous team, and the Senators better be ready to play. U-High coming in with one win. Hey, if they win that game, maybe they're one of those dozen or so 2A teams that sneaks in.
1: Incredible. It's a new era of high school football in Illinois, and we are here to cover it on Sports Radio 92.3 and 1450. So join Tim Thursday at 6:30 for Springfield and U-High, and then join Tim on Friday at 6 o'clock for pregame of SHG and Chatham Glenwood. Tim, great to catch up with you. Thank you so much. Have a wonderful day. Practice those three-foot putts, and we'll see you at Ken Leonard Field on Friday.
0: Thank you, Darren.
1: Thank you so much. That is Tim Schweitzer, the Hall of Famer, joining us on the Springfield Clinic Orthopedics Hotline. So SHG right on the line. I'm pulling for 5A. I think with all the stuff outside of just the football game, I'm ready for Rochester and SHG to play next year, not this year. It's 7:51.

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26: From ABC News, I'm Sherry Preston. We are on the verge of a new record when it comes to filling the tank.
27: Today marks 157 days in 2026 when the national average price for regular unleaded gas has been over $4 a gallon, tying the record set in 2022. Gas Buddy puts the nationwide average today at $4.32 a gallon, virtually ensuring that tomorrow the country will break that streak from 4 years ago.
26: ABC's Jim Ryan. At a rally in Ohio last night, President Trump talked about what led to those high gas prices, his war with Iran.
28: It's going to end very soon. And as soon as it ends, your gasoline comes down. But remember, your prices, your gas prices are lower than when Biden was president, and he didn't do anything about Iran, the Islamic Republic of Iran.
26: With the midterm elections now 3 weeks away, the president is heading to Alaska today. The DOJ is searching the D.C. area home of Democratic Congresswoman Ilhan Omar, who says it's an attempt to intimidate her ahead of the elections.
29: The Department of Justice saying the search is tied to an ongoing criminal investigation. Sources tell ABC News the investigation relates to Omar's immigration paperwork. The progressive Democrat came to the U.S. as a Somali refugee in 1995. She became a citizen in 2000 at age 17. In a statement, Omar calling it all political intimidation and an attempt to target political enemies and weaponize federal law enforcement, adding, I will not be silenced.
26: ABC's Jay O'Brien in Washington. Nine roller coasters operated by Six Flags have all been temporarily shut down nationwide following the fatal fall of a man from the Goliath coaster at Six Flags over Georgia. These riders say it appears the restraints were not tight enough before the ride took off.
0: I looked over at her and I told her, I said, something going on. I said, it keeps clicking.
1: Yeah, it kept clicking like it was unlocking and relocking.
26: Pope Leo undergoing surgery to remove a nodule on his lung. He was admitted to a Roman hospital today. You're listening to ABC News.
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9: Newsroom, I'm Greg Hallbleib. The state is making $1.8 million available to farmers and businesses through a grant program to expand access to locally produced food. Illinois Department of Agriculture and Governor J.B. Pritzker announced the funding last week for eligible projects under the Local Food Infrastructure Program, which include refrigerated vehicles, livestock processing equipment, and community kitchens. The program was established last year. It has distributed more than $4 million. The Illinois Department of Agriculture has more information with grant applications available through November 2nd. A McKendree University alumnus accused of threatening a campus mass shooting in 2025 and stalking an employee for years pleaded guilty in federal court last week. Capital News Illinois reports 40-year-old Rustin Berkshire of Vincennes, Indiana, was arrested in September 2025. Prosecutors told a federal court in East St. Louis that Berkshire had threatened severe injury to students and staff at McKendree University. More at WMAY.com.
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12: 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And 14:50 on this Tuesday morning, October the 13th. Darren Pritchett with you. One more hour of the program still to come. We have a segment on the Chicago Bears straight ahead at 8:10. Bobby Brenneisen, two-time state championship-winning quarterback at Sacred Heart Griffin in 05 and 06, is going to join us at 8:35 on the Springfield Clinic Orthopedics Hotline. And we are going to be celebrating the 06 Cyclone State Championship football team on another Cyclone postgame show after the Glenwood SHG game this Friday. Hope you'll join us at Legends Entertainment out by Shields. Bobby and members of the 06 State Championship team will be joining us there at Legends. Many of them will be on our post-game show. So we'll do a little celebrating the 20-year anniversary of the Cyclones winning their second consecutive state championship in 2006. And we'll start that celebration with Bobby coming up at 8:35. Sunny skies right now and a current temperature of 70 degrees. Here's your News Channel 20 Storm Team forecast from meteorologist Matt Bednar.
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31: Temperatures as we go throughout today are going to be well above average once again. We'll have highs into the low 90s this afternoon with plenty of sunshine across the area. Luckily, there's going to be not much humidity, so it's going to be comfortably very warm across the region. As we go throughout this evening and later on tonight, cloud covers will move back in and even some showers and thunderstorms will be possible, most likely after midnight. Very low severe weather potential, but it could bring in maybe a quarter of an inch into some places for rainfall, and those showers will likely continue throughout a good portion of Wednesday morning. With the new Channel 20 Storm Team forecast, I'm meteorologist Matt Bednar.
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12: What is the status of injured Chicago Bears starting quarterback Caleb Williams? Chicago head coach Ben Johnson.
7: Yeah, he's doing a great job progressing, and we'll see when we can make him available to help us win ball games. But, he's itching to get back as soon as he can, which is a good thing. And when we get the green light, we'll move forward from there.
12: If Williams hasn't fully recovered from his hamstring injury and can't play, Johnson said a decision has not been made on who will start, Tyson Bagent or Case Keenum. 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The status of Falcons starting quarterback Michael Penix Jr. is up in the air after he left Sunday's overtime loss to Baltimore with a rib injury. Monday Night Football, the Bills over the Rams in overtime, 37-34. The Cleveland Guardians took Game 1 of the America League Championship Series with a 7-3 win at Tampa Bay. Game 2 is tonight at 7 o'clock on Sports Radio 92.3 and 1450. Milwaukee over the Dodgers 7-4 to take a 2-0 NLCS advantage. On the channel 1450.com volleyball scoreboard, Pleasant Plains swept Springfield. Sacred Heart Griffin, a 2-set win over Triad. New Berlin over Edinburgh. Warrensburg Latham down Auburn. Mount Pulaski defeated Lanphier. In boys soccer action, Pleasant Plains edge Rochester 2-1. Monticello 3, Riverton nothing. Athens routed Lincoln 9-1. Tonight in the NHL, the Blackhawks host Pittsburgh at 7 o'clock. Chicago's Connor Bedard could make his seasonal debut after he suffered a shoulder injury during the offseason. St. Louis hits the road to play the Ottawa Senators tonight at 6:30. High school football Thursday night at 7 o'clock. Springfield will look to clinch a playoff berth when they host U-High. Then on Friday night at 7 o'clock, Sacred Heart Griffin will host Glenwood. Pre-game activity starts at 6 o'clock with the John Allison Show.
2: 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American Bank of Freedom pregame at 6:30 and the kickoff at 7 with Chris McLeod and Steve Bridge. 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

0: forecast, I feel like we should be talking about baseball pennant races and not NFL, college, and high school football. 90 degrees for a second consecutive day in the middle of October. Get out of here. But we're going to talk Chicago Bears football anyway in this segment. The Bears looking to get a bad taste out of their mouth from Sunday when they got thumped by the Packers at Lambeau 31-7. Back on the road to take on a very up and down Atlanta Falcons football team this Sunday, noon kickoff on Sports Radio 92.3 and 1450. So we now know a lot about teams in the National Football League. We had some bye games this week, teams having their first bye week of the year, or their only bye week of the year. So some teams have played four games, most have played five games. So we have a good understanding, I think, now of some of the teams in the National Football League. So let's look at the Bears' schedule. What stands in front of them? Right now, they're a 3-2 football team. They have 12 games remaining. Eight of the 12 remaining games for the Chicago Bears are against teams that have a winning record entering week number six. Now, one of the four teams that do not have a winning record that is still on the Bears schedule is coming up this week, and that is the Atlanta Falcons. The Falcons got quarterback Michael Penix Jr. back, I believe, in week three. Now, he got dinged up against Baltimore Sunday night, had to leave the game at overtime, a game that the Falcons would lose to the Ravens. So Penix's status is up in the air, and it's crucial that he plays. They are not a competitive football team when Michael Penix is not on the field. Now, it's a rib injury. I'm going to assume he's going to play. And that'll be good news for Atlanta. Now, they have Bijan Robinson, one of the top running backs in the National Football League, so the Bears' run defense will be tested by Bijan in this ballgame. The Bears are hoping to have Caleb Williams back for this game. That would be a big boost for a Bears offense that was sluggish at Lambeau on Sunday. So Bears at Falcons right now. The Bears are a slight 3-point favorite over Atlanta. Falcons a 2-3 football team. Then the Bears play two consecutive games against teams that played in Super Bowl 60 in February. After they play the Falcons on Sunday, the Bears then play again on Thursday. And they're going to be at home to take on the New England Patriots, who are a 3-2 football team. Now, New England, 2 weeks ago, went to Buffalo and beat the Bills to sort of get their season back on track. And then they crushed the Las Vegas Raiders in Foxborough Sunday, 45-17, the story of the season outside of Mike Vrabel's dealings away from the football field. Drake May playing awful early in the year. The last 2 weeks, he has played better. So New England looks much more like a tougher opponent than they did 2 weeks ago as the Patriots are starting to figure things out. Patriots at Bears, that game on Thursday, October the 22nd. That'll be a 7:15 kickoff. Just to prepare you, that'll be an Amazon Prime football game only. But, of course, we'll have the game for you on Sports Radio 92.3 and 1450. Then they get a little extra time to rest after playing Thursday night football. In fact, they don't play again until Monday, November the 2nd. They will take on the Seattle Seahawks, the defending world champions. Right now, a 3-2 football team. They got stunned in D.C. by the Commanders a couple of weeks ago and then lost a hard-fought game at home to right now an undefeated 49er football team. Sam Darnold got injured in week one, but the quarterback of the Seahawks is now back. And Jackson Smith and Jigma, one of the top wide receivers in the NFL, will be a tough check for the Bears defense. Then the Bears play two of the weaker teams on their schedule, sandwiched around a bye. For the Chicago Bears, on November the 8th, they will host the Tampa Bay Buccaneers, who are 1-4. Tampa Bay might have their starting quarterback, Baker Mayfield, for that game. He is dealing with an injured thumb. 4 to 6 weeks was the timetable, and that means that there's a pretty good chance Mayfield will play against the Bears on November the 8th. But the Bucs right now are 1-4, but they're coming off a win at Dallas in week number 5. Then after a bye week, it is a Saints team that in week 1, I'm thinking this could be a team that could win the division. They played Detroit very, very tough in that week 1 matchup. They were way behind, rallied to make it an interesting football game. But New Orleans right now is a football team that, since losing to Detroit 31-30, they won in Baltimore over the Ravens, but then they've lost to the Raiders, the Falcons, and the Vikings. All three of those games were at home. The Bears get the Saints at Soldier Field on November the 22nd, and the Saints have given up 151 points through 5 games. That's 30 points a contest. Very winnable game for the Bears against the Saints on November the 22nd. And then sort of the gauntlet begins for the Bears. The Bears, from October the 11th to November the 26th, they do not play a divisional game. Right now, the Bears are 0-2 in the division, losing at home to Minnesota and at Green Bay. The next divisional game is another Thursday night game, November the 26th at the Detroit Lions. So that's going to be a Thanksgiving Day game, I should say. That's going to be a noon kickoff. And right now, the Lions are a 3-2 football team. Defensively, they're not very good. Pretty good chance Caleb Williams will put up some big numbers in that game. The Lions have allowed 148 points. But right now, the Lions have scored 164. The Bears have scored 119. So the Lions, even without Ben Johnson, putting up a lot of points on offense. The problem is stopping anybody. Jacoby Brissett had 3 touchdown passes for Arizona in a loss to Detroit on Sunday. So that's the first of 2 meetings with Detroit. Sunday, December the 6th, a sneaky tough game against the Jacksonville Jaguars, who are a 4-1 football team. They kind of pulled one out of the fire in London against the Eagles on Sunday. But the Jaguars, for a second consecutive year under Liam Cohen, one of the top teams in the AFC. You've got Trevor Lawrence playing at a high level, and Jacksonville, they kind of sneak up on you, but this is a really good defense. Right now, through 5 games, Jacksonville has given up 70 points. That is the second fewest in the NFL. The only team that's given up fewer points than the Jaguars, the Minnesota Vikings, with 64. So the Jaguars, even though they're the Jaguars, a very balanced football team and definitely a contender in the AFC to get to Super Bowl 61. Now, the Jaguars going to Chicago December 6th. You never know with the weather. That could be a factor, but I will say the Jaguars run the football, I think, well enough to have success if it's cold at Soldier Field. But then again, it's 93 degrees on October the 13th in Central Illinois. Chances are it might be in the 70s on December the 6th at Soldier Field. You just never know. The last team the Bears will play this year that do not have a winning record currently, the Miami Dolphins, on Sunday, December the 13th, the game down in Miami. The Bears can get a suntan while they whoop up on the Dolphins, who are 0-5. Malik Willis, who played backup for the Packers, now the starting quarterback down in Miami. Then the final 4 games of the regular season for Chicago. There are no gimmies in this stretch of games. Saturday, December the 19th, the Bears at Buffalo. The Bills are now 4-1. If you didn't stay up last night, the Bills beat the Rams in overtime in Los Angeles, 37-34. So a pretty good comeback for the Bills after losing at home to New England. They take care of the Rams, who all of a sudden, the definitive team to beat for Super Bowl 61, they sit right now with a record of 2-3. Remarkable. Would not have guessed that at the start of the year. But the Bills have Josh Allen, And he is the type of quarterback that can keep his team in any football game with his arm and his legs. I think the Bills' defense is susceptible to the Bears' running game and the multi-threat capabilities of Caleb Williams, but stopping Josh Allen is not easy, and it could be a reunion. DJ Moore is now a Buffalo Bill after being one of the top pass catchers for the Bears the last few years. DJ injured last night, but a chance to take on the Bears. That game will be in the new Buffalo Stadium on December the 19th. So the Bears play on Thanksgiving, and they play on Christmas Day as well. You get to unwrap presents, and you get Bears and Packers at Soldier Field. That's going to be a noon kick on December the 25th. Right now, the Packers are somehow, some way, a 3-2 football team. Then the Lions and Bears get together for a second time. This time, it's going to be Sunday, January 3rd at Soldier Field. That's going to be a 3:25 kick for the Bears and the Lions. The Lions coming to Chicago in early January. Definitely a positive for the Chicago Bears. Get that dome team in the coldest conditions possible. And then this game could mean a lot. The NFC North Division title. I'm not convinced the Vikings are truly a 5-0 football team. Incredible defense, mediocre offense. I think eventually things are going to start to catch up with this Minnesota football team. But right now, they've got a 2-game lead over Green Bay, Detroit, and Chicago. But let's let the season play out. And maybe the Bears and the Vikings could be playing for a division title in the final week of the regular season. Now, that game is in the Twin Cities as the Bears would travel to take on the Vikings. Right now, the Vikings are 2-0 at home, 3-0 on the road. So everything could be on the line in Week 18. But as you can see, the Bears are 3-2. Eight of their final 12 games are against teams that have a winning record right now. So Ben Johnson's team will be battle-tested for the postseason, assuming they'll be a postseason team in 2026. But it all starts wrapping up the month of October at the Falcons on Sunday, and then home against the Patriots on Thursday, October the 22nd, before you get into November, where two of the four games are against winning teams, both on the road, Seattle and Detroit. You can hear Chicago Bears football right here on Sports Radio 92.3 and 1450. We've got the Bears and the Falcons this Sunday. We join the Bears Radio Network for pregame coverage at 9 a.m. The opening kickoff is at noon. And week six will kick off on Thursday. It is the 3-2 Seattle Seahawks taking on the 3-2 Denver Broncos. Both teams are throwing back their jerseys to the old days. The orange crest jerseys will be on display for Denver. The old Seattle jerseys will be worn in this game. So it's going to be like watching Chuck Knox and the Seahawks take on Dan Reeves and the Broncos back in the 1980s with the attire being worn. Right now, Seattle, a 2.5-point favorite at Empower Field at Mile High. The Sunday night game this week, wow, it's the Cowboys. What a shock. Cowboys and Packers from Lambeau Field. That game Sunday at 7:20. And this week's Monday night game, it's the 1-3-1 Commanders taking on the 5-0 49ers. So that's a look at the primetime games this week. It is already week six for the National Football League. 8:25 at Sports Radio 92.3 and 1450. We'll take a timeout. At 8:35, joining me on the Springfield Clinic Orthopedics Hotline, state championship SHG Cyclone quarterback from 05 and 06, Bobby Brenheisen will join me. Also, one of the new members of the Springfield Sports Hall of Fame. We'll talk about the Cyclone Championship reunion coming up Friday night.
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0: Welcome to the MAY Newsroom. I'm Greg Hallblythe. Area health care providers say flu season is starting early in many parts of the country, and now is a good time to schedule the annual flu shot. Memorial Health Chief Clinical Officer Dr. Ted Clark said getting a flu shot early gives the body time to build protection, since it takes about 2 weeks to develop antibodies following vaccination. The Centers for Disease Control and Prevention recommends annual flu vaccinations for most people 6 months and older. The state of Illinois is making $1.8 million available to farmers and businesses through a grant program to expand access to locally produced food. Governor J.B. Pritzker and the Illinois Department of Agriculture announced the funding last week. Eligible projects under the Local Food Infrastructure Program include refrigerated vehicles, livestock processing equipment, and community kitchens. Grant applications are available until November 2nd through the Illinois Department of Agriculture. 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
2: 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Sunny skies and 70 degrees at 831. Here's your news Channel 20 Storm Team forecast from meteorologist Matt Bednar.
3: Temperatures as we go throughout today are going to be well above average once again. We'll have highs into the low 90s this afternoon with plenty of sunshine across the area. Luckily, there's going to be not much humidity, so it's going to be comfortably very warm across the region. As we go throughout this evening and later on tonight, cloud covers will move back in and even some showers and thunderstorms will be possible, most likely after midnight. Very low severe weather potential, but it could bring in maybe a quarter of an inch into some places for rainfall, and those showers will likely continue throughout a good portion of Wednesday morning. With the new Channel 20 Storm Team forecast, I'm meteorologist Matt Bednar.
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2: Bears head coach Ben Johnson is hoping to have starting quarterback Caleb Williams back Sunday after he suffered a hamstring injury in week two. If Williams can't play, there has been no determination publicly on who would get the start, Tyson Bagent or Case Keenum. Getting Williams back would spark an offense that had just 246 yards in their 31-7 loss at Green Bay on Sunday.
5: You know, I just thought as a whole, our pass game wasn't clicking. We couldn't get into rhythm offensively much at all. We had three and outs and then the five turnovers, so not a whole lot was going right.
2: The Bears will play at the 2-3 at

0: 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Sacred Heart Griffin swept Triad. New Berlin beat Edinburgh. Warrensburg Latham defeated Auburn. Mount Pulaski down Lanphier. Boys soccer action. Pleasant Plains topped Rochester 2-1. Monticello 3, Riverton nothing. Athens rolled by Lincoln 9-1. Tonight in the National Hockey League, the Blackhawks are hoping to have Connor Bedard back. He would make his regular season debut after suffering a shoulder injury during the offseason. The Hawks are at the United Center to take on Pittsburgh tonight at 7. The St. Louis Blues are at the Ottawa Senators with an opening faceoff at 6:30. 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Thursday at 7 o'clock, it's Springfield High hosting U High. Then Friday night at 7 o'clock, Glenwood plays at Sacred Heart Griffin.
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3: Senior Cam Brinkman back to throw. Five-man rush. Rolls to his right. He's at the 10. He's at the 5. He's into the end zone. Touchdown, Sacred Heart Griffin. And now it's decision time for John Allison. Extra point ties it. Two-point conversion. Could win it with 7 seconds left.
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1: Well, Sacred Heart Griffin will wrap up the regular season with a home game against Chatham Glenwood Friday night at 7 o'clock at Ken Leonard Field at Cyclone Stadium. We'll have the ball game for you on Sports Radio 92.3 and 1450. And then Tim Schweitzer and I will head to Legends Entertainment over by Shields for another installment of the Cyclone postgame show. And this postgame show will be celebrating the 20-year anniversary of the 2006 State Football Championship team at Sacred Heart Griffin under the direction of Ken Leonard. The Cyclones went back-to-back in 05 and 06, going 14-0 both seasons. And the quarterback of both of those teams, Bobby Brenneisen, second all-time leading passer in SHG history with 6,443 yards. All-Stater, and now a Springfield Sports Hall of Famer. And Bobby joins us on the Springfield Clinic Orthopedics Hotline. Bobby, it's Darren. Good morning. How are you today?
2: I'm great. How are you?
1: I'm doing fantastic, thank you. The Cyclones had a little magic Friday night, beating Rochester 29-28, and you guys had a lot of magic in those 05 and 06 campaigns. First, I got to ask you, we're going to be celebrating the 20-year anniversary of that second title Friday night. Does it seem like it's been 20 years since you guys celebrated on the field in Champaign?
2: Oh, definitely feels like I'm getting older, that's for sure. But no, it doesn't seem like it's been that long. It flies by.
1: Was it more challenging and harder to win the first title in 05 or to repeat in 06?
2: You know, making it to the final game is challenging. Actually, it's kind of funny. I've been watching the Nick Saban documentary, and it's a testament to the preparation that goes into each year. I don't know that one was harder than the other, because you still got to put in the preparation in the off season and through the summers, and obviously after you win the first one, you got a target on your back. But making it to that game and beating the teams that we were able to beat, it doesn't. Both seasons is a testament to the work ethic of everybody, and the coaches obviously preparing us each week for us to be able to be successful each week and, finish with a perfect record both years.
1: Bobby, take me back to the semifinal. You beat Metamora 19-6. What stood out about that

0: game?
1: Our defense. You know, Metamora came in, and they were a very, you know, high-powered offense. And, you know, we obviously got a lot of accolades on the offensive side of the ball, but our defense, in my opinion, was one that was underlooked. And I think if I recall that year, we were only giving up 7-8 points a game. It was outstanding. You know, it makes the offensive side of the ball a lot easier when you only give up that many points. And the guys that we had on the defensive side of the ball were just like to fly around and smack people, and they obviously took the game plan that was put in place. And to hold a team like Metamora that year to 6 points is pretty darn impressive, if you ask me.
0: Did the Cyclone defense make you even better offensively going up against them in practice?
1: Oh, absolutely. And, you know, we had some guys, you know, that went both ways, the Mike Stearns, Mike Edwards, Nick Taley, those guys. And that was one thing you got in practice. You know, it was the scout team with the ability to prepare you each week is obviously a testament to the other guys that we had on the team that weren't maybe necessarily starters, but took ownership in what their job was. And, you know, that the scout team's never easy. You know, been there, done that. But the ability to come in each day and practice and give us their best is obviously what set us up for success when it came to Fridays and Saturdays.
0: Our guest on the Springfield Clinic Orthopedics Hotline, Bobby Brenhisen, quarterback of the 06 SHG state championship team. And in the state title game, Bobby, you face Woodstock, Marion Central. It was the Hurricanes against the Cyclones in that state championship game. Mm-hmm. And you walked away with a 35-14 victory. The year before, it was a tight game. 28-21 was the final. This time you knew in the closing moments that you guys were going to win this football game. What worked well for your offense that day in the state championship game?
1: You know, we were able to throw and run the ball. And, you know, we were being told going into that game, obviously they had a lot of guys that were high-level D1, some guys that played in the NFL, that, you know, especially on the offensive front, you know, and defensive line, you know, they got this Brian Balaga. He's just, you got a good luck with him. And I'll tell you what, like, you know, Nick and Matt and all those guys up front and Jason Moore and those guys, that really didn't mean a hill of beans to them. They kind of took, went in with a chip on their shoulder. And I'll tell you what, they owned those guys up front. And that was a huge difference in the game, both offensively and defensively.
0: You're a captain on that 06 state championship team. How easy of a team was it to lead?
1: You know, we just had a lot of, everybody just bought in. You know, we obviously, you know, I steal Nick Saban's thing, you know, bought into the process. And, you know, Coach Leonard had a process, and that was, you know, we weren't playing, you know, we didn't have names on the back of our jersey, but we were playing for what was on the front. And it was every man going in each week to do their job. When you get all 11 guys doing their job, obviously you set yourself up to be successful. And we just had a lot of unselfish guys. And, you know, each week it would be a different guy that'd be making plays, and that really sets you up well when you got 11 guys on each side of the ball that are playing for the guy next to them and not for themselves.
0: Bobby, in 04, it was the upset loss to Jacksonville. Then 05, that team wins the state championship, and then you repeat in 2006. So, Coach Leonard, between trying to get that first championship and then trying to repeat, was he any different as a head coach? Did his mentality change at all, or his messaging?
1: No, you know, it was, you know, and again, I go back a lot to this, to Nick Saban. It doesn't change. You know, you prepare yourself in the off season for the ultimate goal of being a state champion. And that was the way we broke every team huddle, you know, during practice is you state champs. And that is the goal that every one of us had in mind. And that wasn't just our years. That's the way it always is. And I'm sure Coach Al still does the same thing. That is the ultimate goal, is to be state champs. And you got to go in. It's not being cocky. You got to go in with the confidence and the willingness to prepare and to hopefully get yourself there every year.
0: So, Bobby, remind listeners, who are some of the key skill position players that you're in the huddle with during that state championship season?
1: Yeah, the skill guys, you know, we had Keenan Gilpin that, you know, he could catch and run the ball extremely well and was a tremendous safety for us. You know, you had Chris Peterson that was running the ball. We had some of the younger kids that stepped up. David Cavish, you know, we just Mike Edwards, you know, it's, and I know I'm forgetting some, but we just had a bunch of guys that, and like I said, we had a couple of those juniors that year that stepped up and were huge and in big games. And yeah, that was why we were able to do what we were able to do.
0: How special was it to walk off the field for the final time as a high school football player with a state championship?
1: Oh, it was, you know, it's what you asked for. You know, our goal for our senior class, I know, is we never lost a game while we were a part of the SHE program. And, you know, that was our ultimate goal. Let that be our legacy, is to never have lost a game. And obviously we were able to accomplish that, but it definitely was a testament to the work that was put in behind the scenes that, you know, not just when the season kicked up.
0: So back in 06, John Ellison was an assistant coach on that state championship team, now the head coach of the Cyclones. What do you remember being around John, and did you ever see the day coming that, you know what, this guy is going to be a head football coach?
1: Oh, yeah, definitely. He's just extremely bright, and he just the way he sees things. And obviously now being a head coach, having to see it through the whole picture of, you know, all three aspects of the game. He was phenomenal. And, you know, Coach Leonard obviously had a lot of trust in him way back then. And he definitely knew that, you know, when it came time for Coach Leonard to retire, that, you know, he would be the guy that would probably take over, and obviously is doing a tremendous job there. And I don't get to any games because I coach down here, but the guy always, I'm still following along, and you know, he's obviously doing a great job, and it's you know, hopefully we'll maybe run into him in the playoffs this year.
0: So the Cyclones take on Glenwood this week. What comes to mind for you back in the day taking on, I guess, the Redskins back then or the Titans today?
1: Yeah, no, those were always huge games. It was always a fantastic environment. You know, you always had, I think it was Coach Rourke, you had them ready. You know, they were always prepared, and it was always two well-coached teams going to battle. And like I said, the environment is what made it really fun. You know, you walk out to a few thousand fans, and, you know, it makes it pretty fun as a high school player to get to play in front of that on just a regular Friday night.
0: So, Bobby, you think back to 2006. Rochester wasn't Rochester then. You weren't playing Rochester at that time in football. What is it like now, 20 years later, to see Rochester become this incredible football program and the old Cyclone, Derek Leonard, winning 9 state championships? Now, SHD Rochester is one of the big rivalry games in the area.
1: Yeah, you know, obviously I was Derek's water boy way back when, and you know, I still talk to Derek a lot. You know, he's come down and spoke at our clinic down here at Centralia, and obviously I'm still in touch with him. You know, it doesn't surprise me one bit what they've accomplished. And, you know, JC Clark and those guys, again, those were all guys I was water boys for when I was little. So, you know, it doesn't surprise me the success they've had. And obviously, you know, when you have two successful teams, that's what, you know, creates your rivalry. It doesn't, you know, when you're just beating the heck out of somebody year in and year out, that kind of dissolves that. But, you know, what they've done and some of the games that they've had these past few years have been, I haven't been able to watch them, but have heard about them. They've been pretty historic games.
0: So what's the scouting report on Derek Leonard, the quarterback, back in the day?
1: Oh man, he reminded me a lot of myself, and him and I, and I'm sure he'd agree, we weren't the most fleet of foot by any means, but the way he could throw the ball and the way he was a leader, you know, and him and I don't, the way I kind of really, we weren't real vocal, but it was just you lead by action, and obviously, you know, he's a guy that I still, you know, I bounce a lot of offensive ideas off of him for the right reasons. And, you know, he was just a tremendous leader. And obviously was always great to me when I was young, and, you know, helped me develop a love for football.
0: And Bobby, remind people, or for people that don't know, what are you doing today?
1: Yeah, I'm an assistant principal at Centralia High School, and then I help coach our football squad down here, and which, like I said, doesn't allow for a lot of Friday nights in Springfield, but I get to enjoy doing that down here. And I got back into it a couple of years ago. Our quarterback was in my wedding, and that's kind of what got me back into it.
0: Okay, very good. Yeah. He is a Springfield Sports Hall of Famer and two-time state championship quarterback for the Cyclones. Bobby Brenhisen will be celebrating the 06 championship team at Legends Entertainment near Shields Friday night, and we'll have the post-game show live here on Sports Radio 92.3 and 1450. Bobby, thanks for allowing me to check in with you today and reminiscing about that state championship team. We really appreciate your time, and we look forward to catching up with you again soon.
1: Yeah, thank you. You guys have a good one.
0: You too as well. Thank you so much. Bobby Brenhisen joining us on the Morning Huddle here on Sports Radio 92.3 and 1450. The Cyclones and the Glenwood Titans at Ken Leonard Field. 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
2: Hour 2 on this Tuesday. It was a slow burn last night with the Rams and Bills, but boy, did it heat up. He had 35 points in the fourth quarter, went into overtime, and Josh Allen finally gets a win in overtime. The Rams' special teams have not been good under Sean McVay and Les Snead. The Rams' special teams ranked 26th or worse in four of the last five seasons. Came back to haunt them last night. Also a conservative play call on 3rd and 5. And I was surprised they ran the ball instead of putting the ball in the hands of Matthew Stafford, because Puka Nacua had 17 catches, 24 targets. We say good morning if you're watching on Peacock. Thank you for downloading the app. And our stat of the day, always brought to you by Panini America, the official trading cards of the program, streaming live every weekday on NBC Sports Now, along with Pro Football Talk Live, Dan Lebatard Show, Chris Sims Unbutton. 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Scott Van Pelt is up early. Van Peasy there in Los Angeles after last night, Monday night countdown. How are you feeling?
6: We're going to get some sleep somewhere along the way, but it's along the ocean here in the Pacific. It's amazing. And what a football game last night. We thought it might be good, as you said it well, slow burn, and then it was just insane.
2: Yeah, I was wondering about the play calling with Sean McVay, because he's a guy who does like to take chances. Your thoughts on that 3rd and 5 that they decided to run?
6: Say that again, because we went through a tunnel. I apologize.
2: Sean McVay lamented that 3rd and 5 call that they ran instead of maybe being... It felt like he was saying, maybe I don't trust my kicker. I wanted to try to go for that first down to keep the drive alive.
6: Yeah, I don't think he was saying, maybe I don't trust my kicker. I feel like we were here for a Monday night game before, was it Carty was the kicker? And
2: yeah,
6: said something along the same lines about the kicking game's not good enough, and then he didn't have a gig. I feel for kickers, it's a high-wire act, and what the comparison is that's apt, but it feels like guys get red hot, and then, I mean, it's a high-leverage moment, and it's just you out there. I felt for him. Meavis missed a kick early in the game, which gets lost in the sauce, but because in the end, Russo gets his hand up. Stafford just missed Kyren Williams on a throw down the middle that I think would have been a touchdown. But, yeah, I mean, he didn't mask his disappointment. And I understand why, Dan, because it was such a high-stakes game, played at such a high level, and I just kept thinking as I watched, man, someone's going to lose this thing, and they're going to be ill. And it was the Rams and McVay. So I didn't feel like maybe. I feel like, you know, feels like for Meavis it might be the last time he kicks for this team. I could be wrong.
2: Why Buffalo this year, do you think? If you do.
6: Why what?
2: Why do you think it may be Buffalo's year?
6: I don't know if it is, man. That defense is so banged up, and they've got talent up front, but it just felt like every other play someone was walking off the field. I think with Josh, that's the only thing left, right? I mean, he's living in that space where we're going to be entertained, certainly, between now and Valentine's Day when they play in this stadium again, whoever it might be. But the only thing he can do at this point is check that box. Got to get to a Super Bowl. And I think he's going to give him a chance. My God, he's running around like a madman out there in the fourth quarter in overtime. What was it, 91 yards? But he feels singular in that regard. just, he's built like a, you know, like a truck. I asked him, like, do you enjoy that running around and sort of seeking people? And he said, well, kind of, he smiles in that maniacal way that say, yeah, I kind of like to truck a dude, but I mean, he's remarkable, but so Stafford. Like, as soon as they got the ball, I turned to McCourty and Stanford Steve, and I'm like, they're going to score. And they say, yeah, they're going to. And down the field they go. Incredible. Incredible.
2: Does Myles Garrett fix everything when he comes back?
6: Well, he'll help. My God, he's the leader in the NFL in sacks, and he's playing alongside Aaron Donald. And as McAfee said, and it made me laugh, he's like, you know, he's like, Donald's getting in fights again. You know, that's a good sign. The competitive fire is back to the point that, you know, that sort of Hollywood leading man type Donald is gone. And that defensive player of the year three times is kind of coming back. Garrett, I'm fascinated to see what it looks like, because that first snapshot we saw, Dan, wasn't it, because Garrett's knee was so bad in Australia. Fix everything? No. Change everything? Yeah. I mean, yes, that guy's that good.
2: Best team you've seen so far in person is who?
6: In person? Let's see. I mean, we saw Kansas City week one. They've won some high leverage spots. Buffalo's defense, because they're banged up, is hard to say them. We're going to see San Francisco next week. If I could recuse myself from answering until I see them in person, they're banged up as well. But man, they won a monster game this weekend in Seattle. We've seen some good ones. I want to see San Francisco before I say anybody but them.
2: And a lot of times it's different when you see a team in person as opposed to watching on TV. I don't know if you have a different take sometimes with that.
6: I would agree with that, because especially when you get to be down there on the sidelines, I think you get a real sense of something. But I said this at some point last night, like watching Georgia and Alabama on Saturday night, watching San Francisco and Seattle Sunday, watching Buffalo and LA yesterday, someone was going to lose each of those games. I didn't leave feeling like Bama isn't good or Seattle isn't good or the Rams aren't good. I thought all of them are good teams. They just all were on the wrong side of really entertaining football games.
2: Talking to ESPN, Scott Van Pelt, when you're got a collection of former players, the biggest challenge you have as the host, where you've had interchangeable pieces there the last couple of years, but how do you kind of find the rhythm there and help guide these guys to where they need to go?
6: It's a great question. I mean, I talk too much as a host, because I'm interested in things and I like the topic. And I think when you have five as opposed to four, it's really incumbent on the host to make sure you're a point guard and not a shoot first point guard. So I've only done, what, five of these? So I think, you know, Pat has instincts as a host because he is one and a really good one. I think you saw that in New Orleans with Arthur Blank, where we didn't know Arthur Blank was going to be out there. And Pat does this great interview because his instincts are as a host. And he asks every question that I'm thinking afterwards. I'd have asked every single thing, and maybe some I wouldn't have thought of. So it helps that guys, McCourty shows up and he's just great in whatever you need him to be. And, you know, Jason's just getting more and more comfortable. Swag's just the most fun person to be around all the time. So I've had some years with a number of guys. Pat and Jason are new. I'm just trying to be a decent host to give them the ball where they want to shoot it. Does that make sense? And make sure I'm not the one that's heisting all the shots, because that's the one thing I have a misgiving about myself. I'm doing it right now. I talk too much. I should just stop answering the question, and I will.
2: I always say be Stockton, not Malone. Always, if you're a host, your job is to make the others better.
6: No doubt.
2: People aren't tuning in to hear us pontificate. They're hearing the people who have played the game.
6: 100%. But I was told along the way when they asked me to do this job, like, listen, we want you to be you. And part of what we want is that, because you do watch this. You do a Sunday night show with all the games. So you're it's not like you don't know. You know, but I am not the expert. And, you know, I agree, Dan. I defer to people like you, and Ernie Johnson, who the greatest hosts are the ones that make other greats on their desk better. So again, five shows in, do I think it's as good as it'll be 10 shows? No, I hope not. But again, I feel like it's on me to do exactly what you're describing.
2: Safe travels. Always great to talk to you, Scotty.
6: Dan, I appreciate you this morning. My best to all your viewers, listeners, and all that.
2: That's Scott Van Pelt. Van Peasy, to those who know him. En route to the airport after hosting last night. All right, a couple of phone calls in here. 877-3DP-SHOW. 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Twitter handle, @DPShow. What we have, the Cowboys and the Packers Sunday Night Football, I believe, on NBC. I think we'll do a watch party here again. We'll get the band back together, Dylan. That sound good?
7: Sounds great.
2: Get Shea and Irving in here again. And so that'll be Sunday night, Cowboys-Packers. Any update on Micah Parsons? Polly, have you seen anything with his availability?
8: Nothing this morning. People are speculating on it, but I think that's because of the matchup.
2: Dallas also is bringing in Mike Pettine. I don't know if he's going to be the defensive coordinator, but he's going to help the defense. I'm looking at his track record here. Now, he was with the Packers 2018, 2019, 2020. Prior to that, he was with the Jets. And his defenses normally rank in the top 10. Green Bay in 2018, 2019, they ranked 18th and, well, both years. But his defenses have been 1, 3, 5, 8, and 9, and 10. But he hasn't been doing this. I don't know what he's been doing prior to this, but the Cowboys are bringing in Mike Pettine. Yes, Paulie.
8: I'm on the Packers website, and they have that Micah Parsons has not been medically cleared to return to practice yet. That was 17 hours ago. And the local media is speculating that he does not play in that game.
2: Yeah. Look, he's going to want to play, but you've got to think about the bigger picture here. You know, and I don't think Caleb Williams is going to be rushed back, even after that embarrassing loss. I mean, it's attrition. It's a war of attrition with all of these teams. How many times do we hear, oh, if they weren't injured, if they stay healthy, they could be. It's like the Niners. I'm looking at the Niners, I'm going, they're healthy-ish. Yes, Marv.
9: Mike Pettine, following the 2025 season, announced that he was retiring from coaching.
2: Oh.
9: Coming out of retirement for the Cowboys.
2: Okay. Well, I'm sure he'll help. But as Gerald McCoy, he lit up. What was it, Christian Parker as the defensive coordinator? Gerald McCoy went after him. He was like, this guy's in over his head. He was living off Vic Fangio fumes there, and he gets, like the Cowboys go, you know what, we're going to steal this guy from the Eagles. Eagles usually make pretty good decisions. Yes, Paulie?
8: It does feel like if you find out the offensive coordinator or defensive coordinator's name, it's not always good.
2: Yeah.
8: It's usually bad.
2: In this situation, well, unless you're dialing up something, like Brian Flores, Spags. Yes, Marv?
9: When I was a kid, the first offensive coordinator I ever heard of, Norv Turner.
2: Okay.
9: With the Cowboys, oh, what's he going to draw up? Just give the ball to Emmitt.
2: But he was with the Cowboys.
9: Correct.
2: That's why. Yes, Paulie.
8: Can you only dial something up on defense, or can you dial up a play on offense for your quarterback?
2: I don't know.
8: What are the rules there?
2: I don't know if maybe you're texting something up instead of dialing something up.
8: Blitzes are generally dialed up.
2: I think so. Yeah. Brian Flores is always dialing something up. Spags with the Chiefs, always dialing something up. Yes, Dylan.
7: It does feel like offensively, though, Kyle Shanahan is a dialer.
2: Yeah.
7: It would actually make more sense to dial stuff up on offense, wouldn't it?
2: If you're an offensive-minded coach.
7: Yeah.
2: I mean, if we watch the Rams or the Niners, and you're talking about dialing something up, it's probably going to be offense because of Sean McVay and Kyle Shanahan. Yeah, Paulie.
8: You could have an offensive scheme and a defensive scheme, but you seem to scheme up things on defense.
2: And when you dial something up, it usually means you're going to blitz.
8: Right. Yeah.
2: That's about it. Like you're going to dial something up. Here comes a couple of defenders. Yes, Marv.
9: Because without fail, when it's 3rd and 7, 4th and 7, whatever the case is, late game situation for the Chiefs, you're going right to Spags. They're going to show him right away. What's he dialing up?
2: Spags gets a lot of airtime. He does. Yes, Paulie.
8: But offensive coordinators, they go into their bag of tricks. Only offense does that. Back to you, Dan.
2: Yes, Dylan.
7: When are teams going to figure out that Brian Flores is just going to blitz every play?
2: I don't know. Well, you do. From what I'm told, you don't know where that blitz is coming from.
7: Dialed up as we speak.
2: Well, why don't you figure out where that blitz is coming from? Who was the kid who said that Malik Willis had a tell, and then he ended up with a couple of interceptions? Was that the Bengals' defensive back? Didn't he say, hey, this guy pats the ball before he's going to throw it? Yes, Dylan.
7: Yeah, Jordan Battle.
2: Didn't he have two interceptions?
7: Picked him off twice.
2: Because we gave him grief. Like, why would you say this before the game? And he picked him off twice because he said there was a tell. Everybody has a tell. Pitchers, hitters, quarterbacks, they have a tell. Goaltenders. Yes, Dylan.
7: You think during practice that week after Malik Willis found out that he had a tell, he was going to throw and he would tap the ball and be like, ah, shucks again, and just keep trying it?
2: I remember somebody playing with Randy Johnson, and they realized Randy had a tell, but they were afraid to tell Randy Johnson about the tell because they didn't want to get yelled at by Randy, even though they were trying to help him with his tell. All right. Ross Tucker set to join us on loan from CBS. He's become a big-time star. Yes, Todd?
10: We just heard from Sean Casey. He'll be joining us at the top of the third hour.
2: Sean Casey, he can tell us about the Shohei Ohtani. What?
10: Of MLB Network fame.
2: Thank you, Todd.
10: He was wonderful with the Reds and a couple of teams.
2: Thank you. We'll ask about Shohei Ohtani, who looks really defensive there at the plate. We'll talk some baseball with him coming up. All right, we'll take a break. Ross Tucker joins us next. 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
18: 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Update the poll results, more phone calls, talk some baseball with former baseball player Sean Casey of the MLB Network at the top of the hour. He's Ross Tucker, the rising star at CBS. And he was there on the call with Ian Eagle over the weekend. Broncos come back to beat the Chargers. He's got the Panthers and Eagles coming up this weekend. You know, speaking of the Chargers, I'm surprised how quickly this caught fire of, could the Chargers move on from Justin Herbert? Okay, what is happening here with Justin Herbert? Let's just start with him and what you saw in that game against the Broncos.
19: Well, so there's a couple of things going on, right? Number one, and they can both be true. Number one, Dan, they had four rookie offensive linemen starting, three of whom were making their first start ever. That hadn't happened going back to 1978 on record outside of a strike season. And who knows how far back it goes. And then no Ladd McConkey, no Quentin Johnston, Trey Harris gets hurt during the game. He's basically playing with college kids blocking for him and third and fourth string receivers. That said, he's turning the ball over too much. He had two awful interceptions against the Seahawks, had a bad one against the Broncos when the game was still tight. He had a careless fumble. I think he would tell you that. He does not look overly comfortable in Mike McDaniel's offense. It's really fascinating because I think a lot of people were really fired up about the Chargers this year, really fired up about Justin Herbert working with Mike McDaniel. And so far, it's gone about as poorly as it could possibly go. I do not think that they would be looking to move on from him. That would surprise me. Although, I don't know, if they end up having the number one pick and they really like one of these college kids, and they feel like they'd rather have one of these college guys on a rookie contract and rather than paying Herbert $50-some million, I guess it's not outside the realm of possibility, but he's a pretty good quarterback. They won 11 games the last couple of years, made the playoffs. That would take a lot, I think, for the Chargers to move on from Herbert.
18: Yeah, I'm surprised that it kind of metastasized this quickly, that all of a sudden we're questioning, you know, but Jim Harbaugh brought this upon Justin Herbert earlier this year when he said he could be the greatest quarterback of all time. I love that you back your quarterback, but let's back him with reality. And that was nowhere near reality. But I do think Justin Herbert can still be a great quarterback. But, I mean, it felt like this was front office malpractice that they didn't. You know he needs weapons. So get him weapons. I don't know how involved they were with trying to get A.J. Brown or, you know, throw out D.J. Moore or any of these guys who would have been available or Tyreek Hill. But, you know, you can't go in with that kind of inexperience there. I understand it, but I can't move on from Justin Herbert. Not yet.
19: No, I don't think so. Well, the really interesting thing is, you know, if it gets really ugly, and right now they're 0-5, that's pretty ugly. What changes do they feel like they need to make? The easy one would probably be moving on from Mike McDaniel, the offensive coordinator, but they just did that last year. You know, they were 11-4. They lost the last couple regular season games. They lost in the playoffs again. So the card or the hand, Dan, that Jim Harbaugh kind of played was, okay, we've made the playoffs 2 years, won 11 games, can't get over the hump. We need a new offensive coordinator. Well, if you bring the new offensive coordinator in and it's worse, does ownership allow you to just take a mulligan on that one, bring another offensive coordinator? Could they maybe move on from Jim Harbaugh at the end of the year? Could they, like some people are suggesting, move on from Herbert? If it continues to go this way, there are, I guess, three options. It would be give him another chance with another offensive coordinator, which, by the way, this is Herbert's fifth offensive coordinator in 7 years, or maybe Harbaugh's gone, or maybe they move on from Herbert.
18: Okay, speaking of offensive coordinators, the Eagles have a new win in Sean Mannion. So Jalen Hurts continues his streak of every single year in college and the NFL. He's had a new offensive coordinator. But this feels like it's, maybe it's year to year. It almost feels like it's week to week that we have an opinion on Nick Sirianni and Jalen Hurts. Are they intertwined? Like, if one is out, then the other one is out, vice versa?
19: It's a good question. You know, I'll tell you how they're definitely intertwined. Everybody talks about them the same way. You know, like, no matter what success they've had, the last 5 years, Dan, they've made the playoffs all 5 years. They've won the division three times. They've been to two Super Bowls. They've won one. By the way, no other coach had done that in their first 5 years, what Sirianni's done. However, it's fascinating because I do a lot of Philly stuff, but as you know, I do a lot of national stuff. The perception nationally is that they have a loaded roster, a loaded team, that it's primarily been as a result of Howie Roseman having all these awesome players, and that Sirianni and Hurts are both good, but maybe not great. Because it's funny, whenever Sirianni defends Hurts from criticism, all the things he says to support Hurts, and rightfully so, are the same things that anybody else, including Hurts, could use to defend Sirianni. The reality is, do I think either one of them are necessarily elite? You know, top three, top five? Probably not. But it is impossible to win as much as they have if you're not a good quarterback and not a good coach. It's you can't do it. You can't win at the level they've won unless Sirianni is a confirmed good coach, Hurts a confirmed good quarterback. But for some people, that might not be enough.
18: Talking to Ross Tucker, CBS Sports. He'll be on the call, Panthers-Eagles at 1 Eastern. So to be Ian Eagle calling the Eagles game. Okay, just want to make sure I got that right. You can follow along with Ross Tucker's social media at Ross Tucker NFL. Are the Rams going to be okay?
19: I think so. You know, but they keep finding a way to lose close games, to be in close games. They're certainly not what we thought they were going to be. And I know Myles Garrett's not playing right now, but they have a lot of guys. You know, I think people thought, there were people talking about them going undefeated. I never thought that was realistic, but I did think 14, 15 wins. Well, they're already 2-3. And by the way, they were down 10 to the Eagles with 5 minutes left last week. Yeah. They were fortunate to come back and win that game. And it's all different kinds of reasons why. Some games it's penalties. Sometimes it's special teams. Sometimes it's the defense. They have not quite figured it out yet. I still believe that they will. But here's the thing. They are really increasing their degree of difficulty because it's highly unlikely that they'll win the division. I mean, they're already down essentially 3.5 games to the 49ers because they're down 3 and they lost a head-to-head. So they're going to have to try to do it again like they did it last year, Dan, as a wild card on the road. And they kind of ran out of steam in the NFC Championship game in Seattle. It is not easy to win road playoff games, to have to go to San Francisco or go and win those games. They're certainly making it a lot harder than we thought they would have to for this quote-unquote super team.
18: I asked DraftKings to give me the Super Bowl matchup odds. So the best odds right now after week 5. Let me ask you which one you would sign up for that would probably happen. Bills Niners, Chiefs Niners, Ravens Niners, all the same odds. Then it goes Jags Niners, Patriots Niners, Bills Rams, Chiefs Rams, Ravens Rams.
19: Is the question what I would want the most or no, the most likely?
18: Most likely.
19: Right now, I think I would say, I'm definitely saying the Niners. I think the Niners are the best team in the sport. I think the Niners are unbelievable. It's crazy. They keep having Debo's hurt now, Greenlaw suspended. It doesn't matter. They just keep winning. So Niners definitely from the NFC, because it's almost like, Dan, they have all these all-stars that are in their early 30s, and they're like, yo, this is our last chance. Yeah. Like, it's like McCaffrey's talking to Mike Evans, who's talking to Kittle, who's talking to Debo, who's talking to Fred Warner, who's talking to Trent Williams, being like, this is our last shot, and they're playing like it, and Purdy's playing out of his mind.

0: how does this keep coming up? If you, I'm guessing each staff has one guy who is your clock guy, game situation man. I'm guessing.
1: A lot of teams, Dan, have multiple guys in that role. Maybe that's the issue. You know what I'm saying? Because I'm calling games now, Dan, like I talk to three or four of these guys, okay? Because I want to make sure I'm up to date on where they are analytics-wise, what the latest trends are they're seeing. I can't even begin to tell you how much time they put into these situations. I almost wonder, like the Commander situation, is it paralysis by analysis? Like, is there too much information in front of them? Like, I even have, I'll show you, Dan, like I have like a printout of, you know, when to go for two and when to go for on fourth down and field goals. And what I've noticed calling games, I don't have time to look at that, you know, like it's in between plays. I got to just say what I think. So I already kind of have some idea of what I think. I think things happen faster than people realize. And maybe rather than looking at the sheet or having all these code names, all this information, maybe it's just like, hey, we got to spike the ball here, you know, or maybe just, maybe there's too much information at some times for some of these teams.
0: Okay. It just doesn't make any sense that you have to know how many timeouts you have left. That's the most important thing. Jaden Daniels walks onto the field in that situation or in the huddle. How many timeouts do we have? We don't have any timeouts. Okay, now your play calling is different. How he doesn't know or Dan Quinn doesn't convey and remind him we don't have a timeout. And you still go out there and act like you do. And then you have the Eagles situation. Nick Sirianni has to understand the Jags don't have a timeout. If you kick the ball in the end zone, they're out at the 35. They don't have a chance to throw the ball downfield, stop the clock, and kick the field goal, correct?
1: Well, if they threw an outbreaking route. Now, obviously, the Eagles would be protecting the sideline. I've seen them do it in practice. The Eagles would be doing whatever they can to prevent an out route. The question you'd have to ask yourself in that situation is, are they more likely to have a 60-yard kickoff return? Or with Cam Little as the kicker for the Jags, they get the ball at the 35, even just a 15-yard out route, 15, 20-yard out route, he's attempting a field goal and he has the distance on it. I didn't think that was as bad, actually, Dan, as when the Eagles had the ball on offense. They never should have had to kick it off.
0: Yes.
1: The Jags only had one timeout. I think they realize that now. You know, I agree with what Sirianni said, Dan. He said, listen, I feel like teams settle too often for 50-yard field goals. I agree with that. But it can't be an out route to Mekhi Lemon. Second down, he cannot go out of bounds. I'm okay with you trying to get more yards. Those guys got to know we cannot be going out of bounds here. The Commanders thing, I guess I applaud Dan Quinn for saying we messed up and it was bad. I think all of us would just love to know what happened there. Remember, first-time offensive coordinator, first-time play caller, David Blau, who was a player like 2 years ago. And it just, that one seemed different. The Eagles made conscious decisions that didn't go their way. It felt like nobody had their hand on the steering wheel for the command. You know, like the Eagles might have made a wrong turn or two, but they at least were doing what they wanted to do. The Commanders, it felt like nobody took command, boom, boom, shh, and got them to stop the clock. That was stunning. The Commanders, in terms of the national consciousness, took the Eagles off the hook on some level because theirs was just so egregious.
0: And that might be something that leads to Dan Quinn being fired eventually.
1: I would imagine so. Yeah, I mean, look, let's see how the rest of the year goes. But that's one that, especially Josh Harris, he's big into all the analytics and Moneyball and all that stuff. That's not going to fly with him at all. I'd love to hear the explanation. I saw where Florio said they should record the headset conversations. You know what's interesting, Dan?

0: This is why the owner for the Colts is on the sideline with the headset on. Because she would know. She, like, if she was the owner of the Commanders, she would know what Dan Quinn said. She would know what the offensive coordinator said. She would know what they said in the headset to Jaden Daniels. They would know. Meanwhile, for Josh Harris, the owner of the Commanders, he's just going to kind of hear it secondhand now.
1: It's still embarrassing. I can't applaud Dan Quinn for falling on the sword. I have to criticize him that he put himself in a position where he's falling on the sword for his quarterback. Don't you say this over and over? You do not have a timeout. That's all that matters in this situation.
0: So here's the interesting one I was thinking about, okay?
1: Right.
0: Jaden Daniels isn't going anywhere. Jaden Daniels is going to be there. So what if Dan Quinn said to Jaden Daniels, hey, listen, scramble for a little bit and then spike the ball or throw it away because we don't have a timeout, and maybe Daniels lost his mind and didn't do it. If you're Dan Quinn, do you say to the media, I told Jaden Daniels to spike the ball or throw it away. He screwed up. Because I guess technically you're saving yourself, but not really, because then it just feels like you're throwing your quarterback under the bus. He's the franchise quarterback. You're kind of in a bad spot either way.
1: Yeah, but it took him 23 seconds to get out of the huddle. Like, they were letting the clock. If you want to go for extra yards, great, and then have time to spike it. But it didn't even look like they had called a play, and Jaden Daniels is kind of like, I don't know what I'm doing, and then I'll just fall down, and then still didn't. And like, it's one of those where if the NFL was still doing those blooper reels, those VHSs like this, I would love to hear whatever conversation was going on the sidelines. I'd love to know.
0: And watching the receivers and the linemen, nobody knew.
1: No.
0: Nobody was like in a hurry. It was like it was the second quarter. It was one of the worst I've ever seen.
1: He is Ross Tucker, rising star at CBS, host of the Ross Tucker Football Podcast. Panthers Eagles, 1 o'clock Eastern this weekend. And you can follow him on social media at Ross Tucker NFL. Thank you, bud.
0: Of course. Thank you.
1: Ross Tucker. We did some research yesterday. Big German. Yeah, we did some homework yesterday. The Big German said to ChatGPT, who has been on our show the most in the last 5 years? Ross Tucker, number one on that list. Albert Breer on that list. Reggie Miller on that list. The last 5 years. But Ross Tucker, clubhouse leader, most appearances. Big star now at CBS. We'll take a break. We'll talk baseball top of the hour. Your phone calls next.

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10: How about we update the poll results? We were out shooting hoops there, and all of a sudden we looked up and we go, nope, it's time to go to work. All right, what do you have for me, Dylan? Can you update the poll results, please?
11: I can.
10: Okay.
11: Best team in the AFC right now, Bills, Chiefs, Jaguars, or Ravens? 45% are saying the Chiefs.
10: Okay.
11: And best team in the NFC right now, Niners, Rams, Seahawks, or Vikings? Niners got 85% of that.
10: Yeah, everybody's in love with the Niners. They're healthy. You got baseball tonight, Guardians and the Rays. They have the night to themselves as the series with the Brewers and Dodgers shifts to Los Angeles. We'll talk to Sean Casey, former baseball player, now analyst with MLB. Do you bench Shohei Ohtani? Because this is what Dave Roberts is. Now, if you're Ohtani, you're going to try to convince Dave Roberts that leave me in the lineup. The only way to break out of a slump is to probably play. I don't know how many guys break out of a slump and they're not playing, but Ohtani not being healthy. And when you see him at the plate, like visually, you know, you're going, oh, my God, he's defensive up there. Not the usual Ohtani, like you make a mistake, you're going to pay. Yeah, Dylan.
11: What if you just frame it as a night off? Take a seat. You're take a load off.
10: Yeah. You know, it's not an important game or anything. Yes, Marv.
2: Ohtani's replacement is going to have more pressure on him than anybody ever in the history of baseball. Imagine replacing Babe Ruth. Yeah, he's replacing the Babe. There's no way.
10: I think his replacement, he's 21 years of age. And I hope I got the name right. Josue DiPaolo. He's 21 years of age. But he came up in September and actually hit 323 in 42 plate appearances. And he might be stepping in there for Ohtani. Yeah, Paulie.
12: Last year in the playoffs, Ohtani had 17 games he played in. He was walked 16 times. He was intentionally walked 9 times during last year's playoffs. So far this playoffs, zero intentional walk.
10: Yes, Todd.
13: You think he'll try to host Sway Dave Roberts into playing him? I was sitting on that for a few minutes.
10: Yeah, you should have sat on it a little longer.
13: Should have sat right on top of it.
10: Hottest rookies, biggest superstars, the all-time greats, the only place to collect them all. Panini Trading Cards, the official trading cards of the Dan Patrick Show. JP in Texas. Hi, JP.
14: Hey, DP. Todd, that was amazing. Keep it up, man. just wanted to call in about, I guess I'm calling for my, for somebody else, actually. I'm going to go 19 and a half inches, 5 pounds, 12 ounces, for my newborn, born in July. So, a new member of the DP show, and it's, so happy that he's here, but, sad because he's named after a good friend of mine that passed last year. And, it was tough to hear about Chris in Syracuse last week as well, man. It's a tough time of year, but I'm so happy right now with my boy. I did want to mention also, Dan, I love the Dodgers losing. I'm ready for a new champion. I like the Brewers this year, even though I hate the Brewers because I'm a Pirates fan.
10: And well, anybody, if you want a salary cap, then you want the Dodgers to win. Because if the Brewers or the Rays or the Guardians win, Major League Baseball owners can go, hey, you know, look at what happened. Smaller market. Don't have to spend $300 million. And, you know, people are making a lot out of the Brewers, Guardians, and the Rays. Their salaries, their payrolls combined don't equal the Dodgers. But if you want to get rid of that salary cap, then you should be rooting for the Dodgers to win. Oh, they just spent their way. They bought another World Series. But if the Brewers would happen to win or the Rays or Guardians, that'll change people's opinions. Yes, Marvin.
2: People forget how close the Blue Jays were winning. They were so close to winning.
10: Yeah, but
2: the
10: Blue Jays spent a lot of money. I think they were a top 5 payroll team last year.
2: But I think because the Dodgers, it's so exorbitant. It's such a ridiculous amount of money. People don't think twice about the Blue Jays or anybody else in the top 5.
10: Brett in L.A. Hi, Brett.
15: Hey, Dan. Good morning. 6 foot, 200 soft. Hey, real quick with the Dodgers here. It's pretty desperate out here. The Dodgers have overcome deficits in the past, namely the 0-2 deficit in 2020. And then the 3-1 deficit to the Blue Jays last year. But this feels a lot more desperate. You mentioned Shohei potentially getting replaced by Jose DePaula. How do you, two-part question here, how do you go from batting cleanup with Shohei to replacing him with a rookie prospect? And if they do that, would that be the biggest disparity in a superstar getting replaced for an unknown prospect? I'll take it off the air. Thanks, Dan.
10: Yeah, I'm not sure. I don't know who's on that list of guys who are marquee players and you're being replaced by somebody who's 21 years of age with 23 major league games under your belt. But we'll talk to Sean Casey. He'll join us in about 10 minutes from now. Can you go up there and be defensive with your swing like Shohei Ohtani? And what does sitting him down for a game or two games? I mean, if you want to look at the bigger picture here of having him healthy to get into the World Series, when you get to the World Series, but you're down 0-2. Must-win situation time. Dylan in the confessional. More of your phone calls coming up. Sean Casey on loan from MLB Network joins us next. 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
2: 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Big Day Ray is in Paulie's chair as he gets ready for his show with Andrew Perloff after this one on NBC Sports Now and Peacock called Not So Fast. Todd is here, Dylan in the back row, Marvin up front, yours truly, and the backroom guys. Spent a lot of time talking about the Rams and the Buffalo Bills and DraftKings. If we're going to see a rematch like that in the Super Bowl, plus 2,500, same odds as Patriots, Niners, Chiefs, Rams, Ravens, Rams. But the clubhouse leader right now would be Bills, Niners, Chiefs, Niners, Ravens, Niners. 877-3DP-SHOW, email address dp@danpatrick.com, Twitter handle @DPShow. Stat of the day brought to you by Panini America, the official trading cards of the program. Sunday night, football night at Lambeau. Cowboys, Packers renew their historic rivalry in primetime. Sunday night football live on NBC and Peacock, and it doesn't look like Micah Parsons will be ready to go against his former team. We have a new poll question coming up. Your phone call is always welcome. We make way for MLB Network analyst and one of our faves, Sean Casey. You can find him on MLB Tonight, MLB Central. That's airing every day through the World Series. And the Mayor's Office podcast, Sean's own show, available everywhere. How did you get the nickname The Mayor?
6: Oh, that's a great question. First off, what's up, Danny? Good to see you, brother. You know what? Back when I was in the Cape Cod League in 1994, it's like, you know, the wood bat league for college baseball. You know me, I'm just talking to everybody, saying hi. And there was a coach there. His name was Bill Mosiello, who was the assistant coach at Tennessee for a while. He's been at TCU, was a great college baseball coach. I don't know if he loved the fact that I talked to everybody. He was a real serious guy at the time. And I think he was like, hey, man, he's like, you're talking to everybody at first. You talk to everybody coming in. It almost looks like you're lobbying for votes to become the mayor or something. And next thing you know, he started calling me the mayor, and it caught on. And I remember one night, Carl Ravage, 1999, I got a hit and I was getting on second, and he said, they call this guy the mayor. That was the first time I ever heard it. So it's really starting in Cape Cod League, 1994.
2: The Mayor's Office podcast. All right. Help me understand what pitchers are going or have been doing to Shohei Ohtani.
6: Yeah. Well, first off, when I look at Shohei's swing, it just doesn't look like Shohei. I mean, everything is literally going to the right. I mean, it looks like he's pulling out. You know, we call that kind of stepping in the bucket. His butt's going towards the first base dugout, and he's kind of just waving at the pitches. So I wonder for Shohei, you know, right now, you know, he's not really hitting the fastball upper rail, which he does usually better than anybody in baseball. And it just seems like to me, he's not being able to get on that front side and really drive the baseball. So the pitchers, they're hitting him with fastballs up. He's swinging through them, and then they're soft away, and he's just kind of waving at it. He just looks like he's not healthy to me, DP.
2: Okay. How do you get out of this slump?
6: Well, I mean, listen, man, if you at the end of the day, you know, I know for me, when I felt like everything was sped up, I mean, you just got to find a way to slow things down. And I think one thing as a hitter, you're always one pitch away. You know, you're one pitch away from, you know, getting a pitch you want and putting a good swing on it. But right now, this is as lost as I've ever seen Ohtani, and that's why I wonder if he's totally healthy. But the fact that he's out there and docs running him out there means that he's doing well in BP and doing well with, you know, with whatever they're running him through. And, you know, it's just a matter of getting that one big hit.
2: Can you justify benching him?
6: You know what? I tell you what, we got a sprint going on now. I mean, it's the, in this series, it's the first of four. So, if I'm looking at this, I can't even worry. I have to look at maybe guys that are hotter or a guy that can maybe do a little better right now, because the sample size is over a month now. It's been almost 30 games where he's hitting below 200, with no extra base hits, no home runs. So it's not like he just been scuffling this last week. It's been almost a month. So, I mean, it's definitely an option. I think Doc's going to have to look at it and say, is there another guy that we put in here?
2: I think we got to change the Mendoza line, because it feels like batting 200 is not an embarrassment anymore, Sean.
6: It's not. I mean, striking out 200 times is not an embarrassment anymore. It's just a different world we live in, Danny. I mean, it's incredible. And, you know, there's guys hitting 170, 180, and they say, oh, he plays good defense. But I'm like, yeah, but he's failing 83% of the time. That's okay nowadays. So, yeah, it's a different game as far as that goes.
2: Okay, but help me understand this with the White Sox, where you strike out 21 times in a game.
6: Yeah.
2: Don't you think putting the bat on the ball, making contact, making the fielder's field and throw, putting pressure on, getting a base hit, help me understand the new age, the new world that I refuse to accept.
6: Well, I tell you what, when you watch a couple of the teams right now, they're two of the best in baseball, is the Brewers and the Rays. They're doing the opposite of that. You know, they're putting pressure on the defense. You saw they're getting guys over. I thought it was great in the game last night. The guy on second, no outs, Jackson Chura, one of the best hitters, gives himself up, ground ball to first, gets the guy to third, sack fly, or Terang knocks him in, like getting bunts down, doing that stuff. Like, I'm just saying, I know we've gone away from that for years now, but that still works. The best team in baseball is doing that night in and night out. And one of the biggest things with the Dodgers and why they're having trouble, I mean, Yamamoto goes 2 2/3 innings, all because they're working the at-bat. They're not chasing. You know, they're making him work. They're working walks, you know, the Brewers. So, listen, I don't know if the analytics has it totally right of, like, you just got to hit the ball at the ballpark, because the best teams in the last years that win the World Series, they're the teams with good at-bats, putting the ball in play, playing baseball, kind of like we grew up knowing it, Dan.
2: Talking to Sean Casey, MLB Network analyst, and his podcast, The Mayor's Office Podcast. I like what I see with Milwaukee, because I think they understand who they are, and that kind of translates whether they're at home or they're away, whether they're ahead or behind. And that bullpen has been unbelievable. It brings back the Nasty Boys from the Big Red Machine in 1990.
6: It does, man. You do think of the Nasty Boys. The big thing about that bullpen first is they don't give up damage. And when you look at what the Dodgers have scored their runs mostly in this postseason, it's on the home run. And it just turns out the Brewers bullpen doesn't really give up home runs. So that's a huge factor in this situation. And I'll tell you what, I think you got to give a lot of credit to Pat Murphy. Pat Murphy has not wavered on who the standard for the playing as a Milwaukee Brewer in the last 3 years. He's not wavered in who he is and who their team is. And you can see just by them winning over 100 games this year and the way they play, they're really concerned about the next pitch and winning the next inning and winning the next game. So it's a fun team to watch. And with the way Miz has pitched this year too, going to win the Cy Young, it's fun baseball. It's a great team to watch.
2: When you're in the batter's box and somebody's throwing 100, are you guessing that they're going to throw, like, because if you're saying, I think they're going to throw a curveball and they throw a fastball or vice versa, you're not going to catch up with those things, I'm going to guess.
6: Yeah, right? I mean, if you think about it, you know, hitting a baseball should be impossible. You have to decide, am I swinging? Am I not swinging? Is it up? Is it down? Is it a ball to strike, curveball, slider, fastball? So if you have a guy throwing 95 plus or 100 miles an hour, you got to hunt the fastball, because I really believe you got it. That's the pitch that you want to do damage on. And anything else that's up, if it's a slider, it's a curveball, if it's a changeup and it's up in your zone, your eyes are just going to react and go to it. So if you're facing a guy throwing 100, you got to respect that, obviously. And you got to be able to, you know, you got to be on that. And I feel like if you're on that, you can be on anything else.
2: But if I told you what Mizorowski was throwing, like, here comes a fastball, I'll even give you a location.
6: If he's throwing 105, now if he's throwing 100, 101, I think that's a different animal than when he's throwing 105. Man, you could tell me it's coming. I'm going to give my best shot. But that's a different animal. That's why that his fastball is so unique. It's the one pitch in game that gives everybody fits because it's 104, 105. Now, when he's down to 100 and 101, which I think it's crazy that we're even saying that, we're like, oh, he's hittable, you know?
2: He's only throwing at 101.
6: Yeah, it's no big deal. 101, that's no big deal.
2: Is he the best pitcher in baseball?
6: I think he is right now. I mean, I really do. He's scuffing a little bit in the postseason with this pitch count and stuff, but also the Dodgers are making him work. But I think right now he's the best pitcher in baseball. Throwing 105, I think he's only getting better. And, yeah, I think he is right now.
2: And my guy, Yamamoto, I love watching him pitch, and you had to tune in early because he wasn't going to last. But, you know, I would never swing at his pitches.
6: Well, you know what's funny, Danny? He doesn't want you to swing at him. You know, the big start he had in his last outing, he threw 39% strikes. He's a master at the strike to ball. You know, if you're a great pitcher, it's like I think about Maddox. When you'd face Maddox back in the day, it would present itself as a strike. When you go to swing, it was a ball. It was running a crisscross in the plate. That's Yamamoto. That's what makes him so good with the split finger and the curveball. But I tell you what, that's why the Brewers are really good. They kind of waited him out.
2: Yeah.
6: You saw some 10, 12 pitch at bats. They weren't chasing the split as much as other teams were. And they're the best team in baseball at the chase rate of not chasing. And, you know, we haven't seen Yamamoto go 2 2/3 in a long, long time.
2: What do you make of the Guardians beating the Rays?
6: Well, I think the one thing with the Guardians, you know, their Achilles heel these past few years is they can't hit the long ball and they can't score runs. And that's kind of starting to flip. I mean, in game one against the Rays, Rasmussen held him down. DeLauder gets the one to left center. Then Bailey clips him in the seventh. And then all of a sudden, the floodgates open. They end up scoring, I think, they scored nine runs.
2: Yeah.
6: Seven runs. And they did a couple of them on a couple long balls. So I think the Guardians pitching, their starting pitching is good. Their bullpen's lights out. If they can hit DP, we might see them in the World Series.
2: Can you explain Jose Ramirez?
6: Man, just one of the best players this generation. I mean, the guy does everything. You know, he switch hits. He hits for power and average from both sides of the plate. If you put his splits up to DP, you couldn't tell. You know, he's almost the exact same righty and lefty, which that's usually not the case. And he steals bases, and he's a real leader, man. This guy goes out, leads by example, and he's as clutch as they come. It's so fun to watch him.
2: I know you're busy. Thanks for joining us as always.
6: You're the best, dude. Thanks for having me on, man.
2: That's Sean Casey, MLB Network analyst. You can see him on MLB Tonight throughout the World Series and his podcast, his own show, the Mayor's Office podcast. Reiterating what I'm reading from The Athletic, the Dodgers plan to gauge whether Shohei Ohtani's lingering injuries warrant him sitting out Game 3. Dave Roberts says that he will continue to play him if he deems himself healthy. He went 0-for-4 with a couple of strikeouts. Dodgers manager Dave Roberts told The Athletic that he would have a, quote, conversation with Ohtani during today's workout in L.A. to try to figure out what's best for him. That's what I don't understand. If you sit him out a game, like, what are you going to gain from that? Is he going to get that much healthier, that much better? And that would be the one question that I have. Or maybe let's just get him out of, take him out of this pressure spotlight here, because he's not 100%, and maybe nothing's going to change. Maybe makes it worse. But also what it does to your lineup. It's nice to have him in there, but that's only when you know that he's in the on-deck circle or you're going to have to face him at some point in this inning. Maybe you sit him down just because it's best for your team. I don't know if it's best for Ohtani, but it might be best for your team. Let's see, a couple of phone calls here. Fred in West Virginia. Hi, Fred. What do you have for me?
7: So this is for Todd. I've seen there's new headline for the LA Rams here. Instead of it being Sean McYay, it's Sean McNay.
2: Oh, okay. Todd, how do you feel about
8: Sean
2: that?
8: Sean McNay.
2: Yeah.
8: Looked like they were going to win, and then they lost a heartbreaker at home in overtime, so that would be a McNay situation.
2: Thank you, Todd.
8: Very good.
2: Aaron in New York. Hi, Aaron.
8: Hey, big fan, long time, first time. 5'10", 173. So I wanted to talk a little bit about this NFL wives and girlfriends front. I understand why the league is doing it. Obviously, it was a bigger story earlier on in the year in terms of training camp and seeing, you know, Madison Beer and these other celebrities and wives and girlfriends on the field. You know, featuring these romantic partners, like, do we really care about Haley Steinfeld's reaction to Josh Allen's touchdown run? You know, I get what they want to do. They want to reach new audiences and be open and be, you know, mindful of how the world is changing everything. But, you know, I get it's a humanizing element to the character. And it's not so much a complaint, it's more curiosity. You know, once maybe, sure, but it felt like overkill last night in particular. Kind of reminds me of that Mr. Beast feature to open, I think, last season on, I think it was Netflix, where it's like, get Mr. Beast off my screen. I'm curious to get your team's thoughts on this, right? How this is developing as a feature or a bug of the NFL broadcast.
2: No, I think there's probably a game plan of showing a different audience instead of some guy in a jersey and a painted face screaming. I got tired of that a long, long time ago. You're going to show, you know, women who are watching. It's good for the product. Matthew Stafford giving his daughters kisses before the game. Now, did I have a problem with Justin Herbert and Madison Beer in training camp and she's running her fingers through his hair? Yeah. Yeah. Well, you know, with the time and place for everything. It's not a slumber party here. Yes, Marvin.
9: When I was first starting in this business, I was a spotter. And before games, hey, if you see any celebrities, confirm that it's them. Because you are doing a TV show. And if Haley Steinfeld, my actress girlfriend or fiance or whatever she is, of course I'm going to put her on just like you do. I remember I did a game with the Cavaliers. Hey, there's Savannah, his wife, and there's his mother. They're going to go to them. They're going to see the family's reactions. Like, it's a TV show before anything else. I always try to tell people that. Production meetings, like, great, the game, but everything else that surrounds it makes the show happen.
2: Yes, Dylan.
10: Yeah, I mean, they're also, a lot of them are celebrities in their own right, too. So they're just like, oh, this celebrity's at the game. Obviously, they have a connection to the team, but, you know, why not? They're in the box cheering.
2: And she's an actress, and they're married. They just had a baby. So I'm okay with that. It's not on her or Taylor Swift. They don't go to the game and say, you got to show me five times. I mean, I don't need to see Robert Kraft or Jerry Jones, but they show them. You know, you're trying to give a cross-section of people. And if you look at the number, break down the numbers, the number of women who watch the NFL, that percentage would probably surprise you. Yes, Dylan.
10: People get so fired up about, like, who they show on the screen or who's calling the games or whatever. I mean, that stuff is so unimportant. Like, does that really bother you that much?
2: It doesn't bother me.
10: No, not you. I'm talking to people out there who it does.
2: Yes, it does. Yes.
10: That's crazy.
2: A certain part of the population has a problem with Taylor Swift. Yes, Todd.
11: On a side note, especially if you're watching with young kids, how do you explain front row Amy? It's her seat, so she's entitled to be there. Should she cover up a little bit the cleavage woman that's on every single pitch? You can't help but see her behind home plate. What do we do with that?
2: You're the one that had a problem with it. You're the one that sent us a picture.
11: I surprisingly had a problem with it. At first, it was like, okay, but it's every pick because of where she's sitting. You see that. I was just wondering, for those of us that may have young children, you know, someone may be uncomfortable with that.
2: Nobody else noticed, Todd.
11: It was right there behind home plate.
2: No, I know, but I'm sorry. That was a different jugs gun.
11: Okay, so you brought it home for me. That's much better than anything I was saying.
2: Thank you, Todd. How about we take a break here? When we come back, Overshadowed Tuesday. Big Day Ray gets five players, and they got overshadowed this weekend, but not on Tuesday, because we shine the spotlight on those shadowed. We're back after this on the Dan Patrick Show. Dude.
11: You know, my attention.
2: I know.
11: You just got to say, dude, okay, what do you got?
2: No, I know. It's the dude wipes. But we got to get, I don't know where the shipment is. I said shipment. Yes, Todd.
11: The shipment's actually in my house. I'm having a wipeout like they do at Penn State. Mine's a wipeout. Oh. So it's all over the bathrooms in my house if you're looking for some.
2: Bloop, bloop. Yeah, that's why, because we have the dude wipes mountain.
11: I steal them. I'm just being honest.
2: No,
11: with
2: you're
11: you.
2: Not stealing, because I said if you need
11: well, you
2: to
11: can't
2: take
11: borrow that kind of thing. You can't bring it back. Once
2: no,
11: it's
2: you
11: used.
2: Can't. So, but you don't have to steal it. You're just taking it.
11: Yeah, I could ask your permission though. There were a couple of times I just grabbed a few and didn't.
2: Extra
11: say I'm
2: large
11: this.
2: Dude wipes. 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
11: Why not 100%?
2: I don't know, Tom. But I know they come in a variety of scents and sensations. Mint chill, shea butter, just to name a few.
11: You can get that at Baskin-Robbins.
2: Thank
11: oh,
2: you.
11: No, you said it's not. It's not
2: available
11: food.
2: At Amazon and major retailers nationwide. 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
5: I just had something that I haven't had in, I can't remember, a couple of decades. I had a Pop-Tart. It was staring at me and I go, all right, I'll give it a spin. And tasted great. A little frosting on there. Haven't had a Pop-Tart in a long time. Yeah, Marvin.
24: Did you warm it up?
5: Yeah.
24: So good.
5: Yeah, it is. Yeah, still.
25: What flavor are we talking?
5: I'm not sure if it was strawberry, I think.
25: Some type of berry?
5: Yeah.
25: Cinnamon toast, or the cinnamon sugar one in the toaster is top-notch.
5: Yeah, I forgot what I was missing. Yes, Todd?
26: Will you have another one in the near future, or is it like a cicada kind of Pop-Tart?
5: I don't know. Might be a one and done, Todd.
26: Fair enough.
5: Yes, Marv.
24: Speaking of things you haven't had in a while, I had a Sloppy Joe maybe about a week ago.
5: Okay.
24: I was like, man, I have not had one in probably 25 years. Man, I've been missing out.
5: I think I've had it with my family, but growing up, we had Sloppy Joes, and then I never wanted to have Sloppy. We had the same meal each day of the week. You know, Friday was going to be grilled cheese and tomato soup, and Sunday was spaghetti, and then you'd have ham on one night. So each day was the same meal. Meatloaf, all of those. I'm like, I don't want to eat those ever again. Yeah, still.
25: Sloppy Joes were a big school lunch cafeteria thing, which seems like everyone ate the exact same thing. Like every cafeteria across the country had the exact same food.
5: By the way, I was seeing everybody arrive today. And Marvin came in a minivan.
25: I'm dirty.
5: And I went, what is going on here?
24: It's something new. Something new I'm trying out. Actually, I got into a car accident, and so my car is kind of on the outs. So
5: okay.
24: Thank God for good Liberty Mutual Insurance.
5: Liberty, Liberty, Liberty.
24: Yep. And so got a rental, and now I'm driving a white windowless van.
5: That's a creepy-looking van.
24: Chris Hansen saw me.
5: Yes.
24: He was like, take a seat.
25: Marvin, yeah. Why don't you take a seat?
5: Did I do something wrong? Is Robert Pattinson playing Chris Hansen in a movie? I didn't know anybody called for to catch a predator. And I don't think Chris Hansen's happy with Robert Pattinson playing him in this movie. Yes, Ray.
27: Classic Batman to Chris Hansen.
5: Of course.
27: Right there.
5: Yeah. Of course.
25: Of course.
5: That pipeline. Yeah. Christian Bale did that. George Clooney did that. Ben Affleck. They all made that move. Yes, Dylan?
25: Well, I think he's mad because he doesn't, like, they don't make him, I haven't seen it yet, but from what I've heard, they make him not the hero. I'm not going to say the villain, but it's not like he comes off glowing in it, which is odd considering probably, I'm assuming, the other people in the movie.
5: I don't even know what's the movie about? Just catching predators?
25: Yeah.
5: Is that, okay.
24: It's somehow the guy catching him. Isn't the hero in the movie.
5: How is that possible that he's not the hero? He catches the bad guys.
25: I don't know. Maybe it's like the narrative is it was exploitative to film it. I don't know. But it's hard to imagine that he's the villain in that one.
5: Now, I haven't seen it. I haven't seen any trailers. I haven't seen any reviews. I've only seen the back and forth, it feels like, with Chris Hansen and those working on the movie, that he wasn't portrayed accurately, correctly. Yes, Marvin.
24: This calls for a field trip. Are we all going to the movie theaters to watch this?
5: No.
24: Yeah. DP, yes. What do you got going on? The Sacramento Kings haven't started playing yet.
5: Hey, NBA starts in a week.
24: So we got a week.
5: Yeah. Yes, Dylan.
25: A matinee today, Dan?
5: No, I'd rather see the Anthony Bourdain movie.
25: I saw that.
5: Oh, how was it?
25: It was fun. It was, you know, I wasn't amazing by any means, but it was a fun watch. It's like a microcosm. You know, it's just the one summer he's in Provincetown.
5: Mm-hmm.
25: It was a fun movie. That's some good actors. Stavros, the comic, is in there.
5: Okay. Yes, Todd?
26: Can we just meet Marvin at the theater? Do we all have to pile into his unmarked vehicle and get pulled over by the police?
5: I don't want to go in the van.
26: Neither do I.
5: Yeah, there'd be candy back there.
26: Oh, no. What happened?
24: There's wine coolers.
5: Yeah. But that was always weird to catch a predator. And, you know, they'd always have these weird handle names. You know, this is my name on the internet. And then they'd show up with cat treats and milk and, you know, some like Twinkies or Ho-Hos. Yes, yes, Don.
26: And they thought that they would be just allowed to go home after that.
5: Yeah.
26: Once they got it's like, yeah, this was probably a bad idea. I'm just going to go because there's not a team of cops going to tell you, get on the ground. What are you doing?
5: Yes, Dylan.
25: All the stuff they bring is like the greatest hits from Todd's pantry. It's all of his favorite snacks.
5: Favorite food. All right, time to play the Overshadowed Tuesday game. Oh, we got some music there. These players overshadowed this weekend. Overshadowed Tuesday. Jared Goff. How about Jared Goff? Huh. Second in passing, second in touchdowns. No interceptions. He's completing 67% of his passes. Right now, MVP odds, 11th. Overlooked. How about Seahawks defensive tackle Byron Murphy II? Playing alongside Leonard Williams, he is often forgotten about. Against the Niners, who hadn't allowed a sack all year long, Murphy had 2 sacks, 6 tackles in a loss. Third-year player out of Texas. How about Elijah Ponder, Patriots edge rusher, out of Cal Poly? After recording 2 sacks against the Raiders this weekend, he now has 4.5, good for 6th best in the NFL. But wait, there's more. The Dolphins running back, Ali income-free Gordon. He has been a rare bright spot for the Dolphins. 88 yards and a touchdown loss against the Bengals in 2 games as a starter, averaging 94 yards per game. Went to Oklahoma State. Ali Gordon. Bengals safety Jordan Battle. He called out Malik Willis, said that he was tipping his throws, and he did this a couple of days before they played. Battle came away with 2 interceptions, 7 tackles, in a win against the Dolphins. That's Big Day Ray's Overshadowed Tuesday.
26: Yeah.
24: Okay, Big Day Ray.
25: Yeah.
24: All right. You think you're stupid.
27: Snuck Jared Goff in there.
5: Yeah, you being a Lions fan.
27: He should be an MVP candidate,
5: yes,
27: if we're being realistic.
5: Yes.
27: What does he need to do to win the MVP? He's still 11th best odds.
5: I don't think he does anything incredible. I think we look at Jahmyr Gibbs and Amon-Ra St. Brown as being great at what they do. But you got Jameson Williams, Sam Laporta. Maybe he should put up great numbers. Maybe not fair.

0: considering how a lot of people feel that, you know, many of these celebrities are living so out of touch with average folks that, you know, they just kind of want to have a break from seeing them, whether it's on their phones or what have you. So I think it really is just kind of just an absolute fatigue with certain celebrities.
1: Yeah, but, you know, Haley Steinfeld is not going to give me celebrity fatigue. I mean, like, all right, she's there. I got Timothy Chalamet fatigue during the NBA Finals. Way too much of the Ben Stiller. Way too much. I mean, Spike is there. Spike is fine. But, you know, everything was... And Marista Hargitay. What is she on?
2: Law and Order, SVU. How dare you?
1: Yeah, I've never seen an episode. Anne Hathaway, big Knicks fan. And she seems like she's a legitimate big fan. I think there was a clip where she was trying to explain to somebody about OG Anunoby. That's great. I love that. Yes, Marv.
2: I think the Chalamet fatigue happened because he's relatively new, but he has pictures with like Landry Fields and Andy Routins that prove that he's from New York. So I completely understand why they're showing him, because he's a really big time actor and he's been a Knicks fan. It's not like he's Johnny come lately.
1: Yeah, but then you bring your Kardashian girlfriend.
2: That's a different animal.
1: I know, but that's where it's like, okay, enough. Can somebody else show up for a Knicks game? It's a big city. But yeah, Timothy Chalamet, a little celebrity fatigue there. And Taylor Swift, it doesn't bother me at all. You know, it's like, all right, she's there. She's married to Travis Kelce. Great. I couldn't care less. Fine. It doesn't ruin my day. Let's put it that way. Yes, Ray?
3: I think if you were a fan through the Raymond Felton era, you can sit courtside as much as you want. I don't have a problem with it.
1: David in Ohio. Hi, David. What do you have for me today?
4: Hey, Dan. I had two comments about the Pop-Tarts. I think Bill Belichick's girlfriend eat those for breakfast. Number two, the best flavor is hot fudge sundae. Just pop that in the freezer for like an hour. Take it out. It's the best flavor, in my opinion. So, thank you.
1: Thank you, David. Yes, Dilly.
5: In the freezer.
1: Yeah, I know.
5: Pop-Tart in the freezer.
1: Yeah.
5: I haven't heard that one.
1: Jason in Tennessee. Hi, Jason.
6: Hey, DP. Thanks for taking my call. First time, long time, 5'10", and a moderately aerodynamic 165. I'm a lifelong Bronco fan, and my question is, how long do you give the Broncos offense before you stop calling it a slow start and start calling it a problem? The Broncos were inconsistent last year, and through the early part of the season, it looks exactly the same. Because right now, what I'm seeing doesn't look good.
1: Well, I guess Sean is now taking back the play calling duties, Todd.
7: Yes, the big problem is that I'm getting this on an algorithm because I clicked on one thing, so now I'm getting 15 different versions of how Bo Nix is missing open receivers. They're not letting him throw it down the middle. They're not letting him throw long. They're just safe. He's checking too much and throwing little short, safer passes, and that's holding up the offense when there's guys supposedly wide open. They're showing clips of Cortland Sutton or Waddle or whoever, and they're wide open, and instead he's checking it off and dumping it.
1: Yes, Ray.
3: What's strange about that offense is you trade a first-round pick for Jalen Waddle, and they don't use him. He has 18 catches, 204 yards, and one touchdown in five games. Why trade a first-round pick for him?
1: Yeah, I don't get it. Unless he's just not, you know, some of these guys have great straightaway speed. Well, that can only really work in one pass pattern. I like my wide receivers to be quicker than faster. I want you to be able to get to spots here. But, I mean, he does have a season where he had 1,300 yards. But is he going to be that kind of receiver for Denver? Because they need that. Yes, Marvin.
2: Yeah, I think route running is more important than long-form speed. Outside of Randy Moss, every other all-time great receiver was a phenomenal route runner.
1: Bob Hayes wasn't, but that was back in the 70s.
2: Like, but I'm talking about considered to be top 15 all-time receiver. You think of guys like Chris Carter, like phenomenal route runner.
1: Yeah.
2: But guys with straight-ahead speed, like the scare I saw... I heard it, I forgot who it was, but a cornerback was like, what's the scariest thing you saw? He's like, Randy Moss putting his hands up. Randy Moss putting one arm up. Yes.
1: He would do that down the field.
2: Yeah, you know, scary. He's like, that was the scariest thing on the football field, just to see Randy double covered.
1: Yes, Todd.
7: I would like to offer a Hebrew version of the Broncos playbook and sit next to Sean Payton and Davis Webb, and you go right to left,

0: This way, the fourth quarter is the first quarter, and God forbid they can take a lead early in the game and not wake up very late in the game.
1: Huh?
0: In Hebrew, we read right to left. So with the playbook, whatever they have for the fourth quarter, it should be the first quarter, and that's what you do. You start pretending the first quarter is the fourth quarter and not waiting until there's 6 minutes left in the game to wake up.
1: All right. Thank you.
0: You got it.
1: Good yontif. Much
0: nachas. Good shabbos.
1: Yeah. L'chaim. Yes, Dilly.
2: I believe Japanese manga is also read right to left, right to back left. Front.
0: I see that too. Waiting till the fourth quarter to wake up.
1: How about we take a break?
0: So frustrating.
1: Oh,
0: Bo Nix is missing wide open receivers. And I like Bo Nix, but I got to say when you're
1: going to take a break. It'll be last call for phone calls. What we learn, what's in store tomorrow. Final results of the poll question right after this.

0: This might be hard to believe, but identity theft is the number one crime in America. 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
0: Last call for phone calls, what we learn, what's in store tomorrow. Joey Votto back on the program. He'll join us tomorrow. Final results of the poll question, also this day in sports history. A couple more phone calls as well. Jake in Honolulu. Hi, Jake. What do you have for me today?
16: A 5'7", Big Mac under 170. Just to follow up with the How to Catch a Predator, I just learned recently it's about, when they were in the situation, one of the predators ended up killing themselves. So that's kind of what the movie's about. So I think that's why the guy doesn't want that movie to come out.
0: Oh, okay. Well, thank you. It wasn't something I was looking for. It doesn't feel like it's going to be a feel-good movie.
17: No,
0: I don't think so. I don't think so. I mean, I love watching Dateline, but most times it's not a feel-good story there either. Todd, you're a big Dateline guy.
18: Yeah, that's why I hesitate to say, I catch myself when I say I love Dateline because it's about someone that got murdered in real life. So I like to say, you know, I find it very interesting the way they share the story and you try to guess who did it.
0: Thank you, Todd.
18: Because you can't really love a show where actual people were killed in a horrible fashion. By their loved ones, usually.
0: Let me hear your Dateline impersonation.
18: Remember the old woman sitting at the park bench by the pond minding her own business? Oh, she wasn't minding her business at all. She was seeing everything, and she was chirping away to the Tampa Police Department. Coming up, last house on the left. Don't watch alone. Dateline continues.
0: How about this day in sports history, Marvin?
19: All right, I got a couple. Today we're talking Pittsburgh. 1903, the Boston Red Sox defeated the Pirates in the first modern World Series. They won the series 5-3. And in 1971, the first World Series night game was telecast on NBC. Baltimore defeated Pittsburgh 4-3 in Game 4 at Three River Stadium.
0: 1985, Vince Coleman was injured before an NLCS game. The motorized stadium tarp rolled onto his left leg. Still... When you look at an injury list, you know, how did you come up with that injury? Well, of course, the tarp that comes on the field when it's raining. Yes, Marv.
19: Next summer in Tahoe, you should bring that up when you see him.
0: Yeah. He did have a great nickname. Vincent Van Gogh. Yes, Ray.
20: That's something that Todd is convinced is inevitably going to happen to him.
18: I already have tarpal tunnel. Fingers are very stiff.
0: No, I'm going to give you a bloop
18: okay,
0: on that
18: I'll
0: one. I'll give you a bloop on that one. Bill Mazeroski hit a home run in the bottom of the ninth on this day, 1960, as the Pirates eked out a win over the Yankees, Game 7 of the World Series.
18: We're talking Pittsburgh.
0: No,
17: Mazeroski and Ralph
0: Kiner. No, that was so bad when you did that song at the draft.
18: I thought it was a hit single, but I couldn't get it sold by the record companies. Didn't want
0: Aaron in Fort Wayne. Hi, Aaron. What do you have for me today?
21: Hey, Dan. I appreciate you taking my call. I got a suggestion and a comment for Todd, but the Pop-Tart, next time you go back to it, put some butter on it. I mean, somebody pointed this out to me. It is a game changer with the Pop-Tarts, especially with the and I guarantee you your 6- and 7-year-old kids are not keyed in on the cleavage in the front row compared to you yourself and the way you're keyed in on it.
0: That would be the cleavage guardian.
18: I was less offended, more just wondering if you're sitting with, like, you know, my kids are 21 and 24 and don't even live at home anymore. But if I'm sitting there with my 8-year-old kid, a first, second grader, third grader, and they're like, you know, and they happen to point to the screen, what is that? I'm like, I don't know what to say to them.
0: No. The 8-year-old is not pointing to a woman with cleavage.
18: What if
0: in the
18: I
0: front?
18: Pointed out to the kid?
0: Yes,
18: and then
0: you
18: they,
0: would do that.
18: And then they want to know why I pointed at the kid.
0: But you were obsessed with this.
18: I did. I texted all of you.
0: I know. And it sent us pictures.
18: I didn't know she was an actual person. I'm like, I of course, Googled that, and she's like front row Amy. I didn't know she has an actual name. She's some kind of big Brewer fan season ticket holder.
0: Wait, what do you mean you didn't know if she was real?
18: I wasn't familiar with front row Amy. I didn't think she was an AI-generated thing sitting on the TV screen behind home plate like some kind of advertisement. But she's like a thing. She's like a popular Brewers fan that feels the need to be on camera for every pitch with her cleavage.
0: Yes, Dylan.
1: Todd just sees giant boobs on TV. He's like, that can't be real.
0: No.
18: I forgot there was a baseball game going on. I just got lost it. Like, oh,
0: are you doing your podcast today, the Toddcast?
18: Yeah, we are.
1: Yeah.
0: Okay. That'll be available at Dan Patrick.
18: Possible topic.
1: Boobs.
18: Front row
0: Dan,
18: Amy.
0: DanPatrick.com. I remember the first time my son noticed women. We were at Hooters. That was the infamous, my wife turned off the cable because she wanted to get the kids ready to go back to school. And I still, it was this Saturday, I had to watch college football. And I said to my three daughters and my son, I said, all right, we're going to Hooters, but we're not telling mom. And they go, okay. So we went to Hooters. All of a sudden, my son focused in on the color orange and changed his life, I think. And of course, the youngest daughter ratted me out as soon as we walked in. We're not supposed to tell you we went to Hooters. You went where? Yes, Todd.
18: That's actually how I became a Bronco fan, with the whole orange crush. Yeah. I don't know if you guys were aware of that. That's really how that
0: happened. Let's see. John in Missouri. Hi, John. What do you have for me today?
2: Hi, Dan. Thanks for taking the call. Great day for me. First time get to talk to you, long-time listener. My call is, the reason for the call is, our announcers for the pro and college football games, are they incentivized to gush over the coaches and the offensive, defensive coordinators? For example, safety blitz happens, and immediately they go, man, Jim Knowles really dialed up a great safety blitz today.
0: I think there are certain favorites. I remember Kirk Herbstreit loved Todd Monken, and he was always dialing up something. Spags, they love Spags. Brett Venables? Where was he?
20: Clemson?
0: Clemson? Oh, yeah. He was dialing up some plays. He's dialing up something there for Dabo. Not dialing up as much. Although they did, you know, win the Red River Rivalry shootout. Let's go around the room and see if we learned anything. Todd, you learn anything today?
18: I did. Hot Take Marvin says Eli Manning gets into the Hall of Fame because his two Super Bowl wins were specifically against Tom Brady.
0: Dylan.
1: Defensive coordinators dial. Offensive coordinators have a bag of tricks.
0: Marvin.
19: Sean Casey got his nickname in the Cape Cod League.
0: Sean Casey once thrown out by the left fielder at first base. Big Day Ray.
20: Front row Amy is a real person, not AI.
0: Todd, what did I learn?
18: Andrew in Washington, confused by how locked in the Rams offense was in the final moments of regulation, but somehow confused in OT.
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29: Okay, here we go. Here we go. It is going to be a great Tuesday. Peter King, Nick Wright. Told you, folks, I leave Los Angeles. The sports, they're capsizing. What is going on in the City of Angels? So I always think this is interesting. So the Rams last night have 33 first downs, perfect in the red zone, great on third and fourth down, almost 400 yards passing, up and down the field. But everybody's like, yeah, but that Sean McVay third down play call, that's not why they lost. It was a brilliant performance. They lost another close game because they're dreadful on special teams. According to analytics, the worst, 32 of 32 teams last 2 years. The most kicks blocked since 2023 by a mile, PATs and field goals. They gave up a massive kickoff return to start the game. They missed field goals. They had the game-winning field goal blocked. The Rams offense, top three. The Rams defense, top three. But in the NFL, I say it all the time, you don't have to be great at everything, but the coaching's too good. You can't be terrible at anything. And is it apathy by Les Snead and Sean McVay? I don't think it is. I don't think it's apathy. Now, in life, it's always clear, whatever you commit to, you'll be good at. If you commit to diet and health, I can look at you at 55. I don't even have to know you. And I can say, this guy's committed to diet and health. Right? If you commit to a comfortable retirement and you're smart with your money, you'll know it at 55 or 60. They don't really commit to special teams. Why is that? My takeaway is this, and this has been the knock on the Niners and Kyle Shanahan. When you pay a lot of older stars and you have this luxury roster, it can be a Kittle, a Trent Williams, a Bosa, it can be a Devontae Adams, it can be a Myles Garrett, it can be a Matt Stafford. The Rams care about certain things. And pass catchers, pass rushers, pass protection, treating stars right. It leaves the Rams, to me, a little thin on the bottom of their roster. Okay? And same with San Francisco. The previous 5 years, that was always the knock on Shanny. It's like, does he care about special teams? Well, he does, but he cares more about getting Mike Evans and Kittle and Christian McCaffrey, top-end luxury guys. Older veterans, even if they get banged up. McVay, similar to Shanahan, is a very smart guy. He likes cerebral players who are low maintenance. He'll pay for them. And I think because of that, when you watch the Rams, it's dynamic, it's creative, it's clever. That Puka's unbelievable. They treat their stars right. They feed their stars. They get them the ball. They put them in great situations, but they are thin on the bottom of their roster. And again, like anything else, whatever you commit to in life, you will probably be very good at. And you can say it's apathy. I don't think they're ignoring the special teams because they've been burned on it so many years. But if you look at the analytics in this league, they not only have poor special teams, they're the worst. Take all the poorly run organizations. They're below that. 38 kicks block, field goals and PAT since the start of the 2023 season. So, you know, people get caught up on play calling late in games. That's very results-oriented analysis. If the Rams won, nobody would talk about that. But you got to talk about these special teams, win or lose. They burned them last year. They burned them the year before. A prime example is when the Rams had a 48-yard field goal to win the game. The league average, that goes in 91% of the time. The last 2 years for the Rams, that goes in 75% of the time. Well, that's the difference between handing a teacher a paper and it gets an A minus or a C minus. All right. So again, you don't have to be great at everything. You can't be league bottom at anything. You will be exposed. You may not be exposed if you play the Titans or the Jets, but you play the Bills, a desperate team who had just lost to New England. And they got their own problems on the back end of their defense. But I'm not into this whole, I mean, the offense was literally sensational. And you expect a coach to coach and call a perfect game. I don't buy into that stuff. That offense and McVay are not the problem. Can I introduce you to Nick Sirianni and Dan Quinn and Todd Bowles and Brian Schottenheimer the last couple of weeks? You want to talk about coaching? We can bring those guys up. McVay's not the issue. But those special teams, they are bad, and here's McVay after.
5: this stinks, and it's going to hurt, but we can't afford to let it. We can't let this team beat us twice, and we're going to have to regroup and reset ourselves. And it's been a while since I've been this pissed after a game, too.
6: Okay, now let's talk the Buffalo Bills. And again, it's a, if not for a block, they lose. Let's not go crazy. But the Bills organization, what have they committed to? Supporting Josh Allen. Tight ends are capable. Good old line. They'll pay that left tackle until he can't play. James Cook's been a great player for them. They went and got DJ Moore, not available last night, but good players, right? Like, they commit to the offense. Well, what happens? Well, they've surrendered 28 points a game. In the last 2 weeks alone, Drake May and Matt Stafford have passed for over 640 yards. That's just the passing yards they gave up. So they commit to Josh Allen, but now he has to put the cape on again, and that's not what they want to be. They do not want to be the, here comes Superman with a helmet. This is the only way we can win. But last night, that was the only way they could win because that secondary, I mean, it's just awful. And so as great as that game was, I mean, you got Puka and Josh Allen, Devontae Adams, and you've got running backs and stars. And I mean, it's unbelievable content. It's just incredible. But I don't know, between the Rams special teams and the Bills secondary, I don't know if those are holes that are too deep to dig out of. I mean, we just watched Drake May and Matt Stafford pick apart the Bills secondary. They've actually gotten better against the run. They're actually, now they've been, you know, last couple of years, they've tried to work on that. They're better at that, but they pay the price on the back end. So there was a lot of clever coaching last night. There was a lot of great football, but I mean, to give up 33 first downs, 5 for 5 in the red zone, it looked like a 7-on-7 passing drill. So, but I will say this, the one thing I noticed about the Bills, and it's an ideological change. So they had Sean McDermott, who's a very good coach. Let's not crush Sean McDermott, but he was more conservative, as all defensive coaches are. Joe Brady is much more, they moved him up to the head coaching spot. He's much more, hey, Josh, let it rip. They are a much more aggressive team. And that's played itself out last week with a bad, dumb pick late against New England. And it played itself out this week. Josh Allen looked like backyard football. I'm going to run and be a hero. So there is an ideological change. And this is what they wanted. They felt they were a little Chuck Knox, a little Sean McDermott, a little conservative. And they said, we're going to bring Joe Brady in and just prep like hell and let it rip. And that's what you're watching. It's a blast to watch. I tend to think this way is the way the league is moving because of safety. More rules help the offense. And I think the Bills feel like a more aggressive team than they were under McDermott. I don't know if they're better coached. McDermott was good. I don't know if they're, but I do feel like the offense is a little more go for it. And I think that's what Josh Allen wanted. We heard about the relationship between the previous coach and Josh wasn't great. This one is way better. And here's the winning coach after.
7: I just want him to always just play. Like, his good is good, him good, and it's good enough. I just want him to just play free, just not think, just go play, spin the football like you need to, and it'll be great, great conversations with him, but look forward to seeing him kind of build upon it this week.
6: So, you know, when you have a game like this, I mean, the two best games of the weekend, Seattle-San Francisco, Bills-Rams, it was cinema. And there was turnovers, they were flawed. I'm not going to make sweeping generalizations on Seattle and San Francisco. The Seahawks have no run game. When those guys come back, Charbonnet and Price, they're going to be a good team, really good team. They're good already. And I don't want to make too much of this because we're one blocked kick from having a different outcome. These are excellent teams. But the Rams special teams and the Bills secondary, I don't know if you can overcome having the worst units in the league at those respective places. So it made for incredibly dramatic and wildly entertaining content. I mean, what's so fascinating, Josh Allen's style is completely different than Matt Stafford's style. I mean, you couldn't find two guys. One guy is classic old pocket guy. One guy is Superman run around in his prime guy, and both work. with two offensive coaches that let their quarterbacks make mistakes, don't overcoach. So I'm not going to pick apart people on play calling. I mean, folks, it's just hard. It's live. You know what I mean? It's the only sport we don't let hockey, baseball, soccer, or basketball players run and try to violently tackle the opposition. This sport even practices hard. And so, you know, the exhaustion level, the intensity, the clock, the game management, the play con, you watch two really good teams with two really big holes. So we'll see how it plays out. J-Mac, not a great day for LA sports.
8: You're putting it mildly. Colin, I want to ask you about McVay. Why did he not take the kick in overtime? You just ran down the field, scored. The stadium's juiced up. The Bills' defense is gassed. And you kicked to Josh Allen? I know they got the ball back and they had a chance to win. But this whole, like, do you take the ball first or second in overtime? We've now seen it multiple times this season. It's not an easy decision.
6: No, that's why I don't want to be overly dramatic on this stuff. The reality is too often we wait for the result and we say, that's the way to do it.
8: Yeah.
6: It's proven you can do it both ways. So that's not the deciding factor in the game. This was one of these last team with the ball usually wins, and there are no perfect teams in the NFL. Now, Seattle at the end of last year, when everybody was healthy and they weren't turning it over, they could run, they could throw, they could go deep, they could go underneath, they had a pass rush. Seattle, in this day and age of a salary cap, because they drafted so brilliantly, was almost a perfect team. But this year, Seattle now can't run the ball. San Francisco's falling apart a little physically. The Rams special teams are a mess. The Bills secondary is not good.
8: Yeah, everyone's flawed.
6: I mean, everybody's flawed in this league. So the whole overtime thing is these analytic departments go back and forth. They study this stuff. And I kind of trust, based on your analytics department, based on your confidence. Sometimes a coach can look, you know, here's the thing about overtime. There are coaches that often say, well, I'm going to take the ball because I don't want that star quarterback to get it first. There's other places that say we've had two cornerbacks dinged in the football game.
8: Right.
6: You know, I want the ball first because my secondary's dinged up and I want to try to get this thing. So there are so many different decisions based on that overtime call.
8: I mean, the problem with Josh Allen is, let's say Rams get it first, score. Josh Allen will match the score. And then he'll go for two because you can't stop him.
6: Right.
8: But the opposite is true. Josh Allen got two possessions in overtime. And you're not stopping Josh Allen twice unless he goes YOLO. And he learned his lesson last week against the Patriots. He just said, I'm not throwing jump balls. I'll just run around Landman. Landman's awesome. But he cannot hang with Josh Allen in space. I mean, nobody can.
6: Nobody can. So Dodgers, we told you they were old. Ohtani from HOF to WTF, they may bench him. So we'll talk about that coming up. Here's the truth about modern work. Most people aren't overworked because they need overwhelmed because they need better ideas. People have a lot of great ideas. They're overwhelmed because work's become fragmented. Too many files, conversations, too many platforms, too many moving pieces. And every time you switch between them, momentum disappears. 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
6: Please use the code HERD, H-E-R-D. Well, Shohei Ohtani, a revelation, a pitching ace with Babe Ruth power and stats. The greatest baseball talent ever. And he may get benched. So I will be honest here. I did not think Ohtani's next position change would be sitting down. But he hasn't had a home run since August 18th. He's hurt. Multiple injuries. So I said this all year. The Dodgers are old. And they pushed all their chips in. That's why the last couple of years, they go out and get a Tarek Skubal. They re-sign an older 36-year-old Max Muncy or a Teoscar Hernandez, going to be 34 in a couple days. They knew, hey, man, we're getting old. We're getting less consistent at the plate. We don't run quite as well. A lot of our athletes are now out of their prime, and the Dodgers knew this. But no National League team has ever won three straight World Series. So they brought guys back that they considered moving off of. Older players, and generally, I've said this in all American sports, the best teams have a majority of their players either in their prime or going in their prime. Younger players in all sports are hurt less, and when they're hurt, they return more quickly. And so the Dodgers are getting old, and Ohtani, last 24 games, including the playoffs, has one RBI. And then Will Smith, great, great player, he was hurt during the season. He comes back. He's in a brutal series, one for his last 19 in the playoffs. So he's struggling. And the team's batting 169. And Milwaukee's pitching's just too good. So every bull market loses steam. trees, as they say, don't grow to the sky. And the Dodgers were very well ahead of this. When they went out and got Skubal, that's something that they generally, bad baseball teams, overpay at like the trade deadline. But the Dodgers knew, like, we don't know about Snell or Glasnow, and we have a chance to win a third straight National League championship and win three straight World Series titles. You know, when the Yankees, back in the Jeter years, won their third straight, they were still guys like, there were a lot of guys still in their prime. That's not the case here. And so I think what you're seeing is what we thought. In fact, there was a number, how closely... I mean, if it wasn't for that error by the Brewers pitcher, and by the way, how can a pitcher be that inaccurate throwing a ball to first? This game would have been a blowout. It wasn't really that close anyway. But 44 times in this series, the Dodgers have 44 plate appearances by guys who are 32 or older. The Brewers have five from one guy. So if you think the Brewers look younger and fresher and more dynamic, they are. It's one of the youngest rosters in Major League Baseball, and you can see it. Yeah, if not for that error right there, this thing is, that's a majority of their runs come from that, and that just doesn't happen. Milwaukee's a good defensive team. So I think we've talked about this. You can see the end coming. The Dodgers front office knew, let's go all in on this stuff. Let's get some luxury high-end players. It's going to be expensive. It's analytically not what we do. We're going to bring back older guys, but let's go for it. And they've tried. I mean, Ohtani now is, he's hurt. And this has been going on now for some time. And here's Derek Jeter on the Fox Post game on where the Dodgers are at.
1: It's tough, man. It's tough to turn around your team, the entire team offensively, when you're going up against a team like the Milwaukee Brewers. Starters have been great. The bullpen has given up one run the entire postseason. So no at-bat is comfortable for you, so you really don't get a chance to exhale when you're at the plate and relax and try to find your swing and find your confidence. I agree, the Dodgers are in trouble unless they can figure out how to string together some hits.
6: Yeah, I don't think it's overreacting to say your eyes aren't deceiving you. I thought they did a great job yesterday getting Yoshi pitching, behind that batter's going up, fouling stuff off, taking pitches, being patient. get to the Dodgers bullpen more quickly, and it was effective, and Milwaukee's really, really good. Again, trees don't grow to the sky. The good times always end. J-Mac with the news.
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5: All right, hey, let's go back to that Philadelphia game against Jacksonville early Sunday morning. Interesting ending to the game where, basically the Eagles and Nick Sirianni botched the clock. Sirianni fell on his sword. But after the game, it's starting to sound like there was some disagreement on how to chew clock and prevent Jacksonville from having a chance, whether it was throw or run. So Jalen Hurts and Nick Sirianni both spoke yesterday, and I don't know, maybe there's a war of words here. Take a listen, Colin.
7: I'm honoring the play call, honoring the things that are coming in the game. When I'm up at night, I think about, man, should I have said something, or should I have took a step back and said, wait. But ultimately, there's a commitment to that and going out there and executing.
8: Jalen's playing, we're coaching and calling the plays, and Jalen's got to go execute what we call on that moment, 100%. That we're not asking him to make play calls in that scenario. He's already got enough to worry about to go out and execute.
6: Yeah, I don't think that's nuanced at all. Basically, Hurts and Nick Sirianni are admitting and acknowledging that was a coaching decision. And, you know, again, what was the old Bill Belichick lecture? Do your job. Nick Sirianni makes the big situational decisions. You know, Jalen Hurts quarterbacks the team. So, you know, Brady is not questioning Belichick's special teams calls. That's not the job requirement. And a lot of times that'll get you in a bad space. You know, the head coach, there's a hierarchy to all this stuff. Like coaches that try to meddle too much with personnel and the GMing, they get in trouble, right? Like Belichick, that was his downfall. He started, you know, I don't need a strong front office. I'm going to kind of take over the draft mid to late January. Well, their last six or seven drafts were not very good. So I this is on Sirianni. I'm not blaming the quarterback. Now in the Washington situation, I do think a heavy dose of that lack of clock awareness that goes to the quarterback. But in this instance, this is Sirianni's moment.
5: Well, it's weird. So Hurts threw 40 times in that game, and they rushed 18. Now, I know Saquon's down and the backup's down, and Will Shipley got hurt early, so they didn't really have much of a run game. But, I mean, Colin, I think this, to me, is the Philadelphia media, the ink-stained wretches, are trying to drum up some trouble. And there's some chum in the water right now. Yeah. They can smell blood.
6: Yeah.
5: Things are not going great in Philly. And, Colin, if Jalen Hurts is playing quarterback for his job, right, there's a lot of rumors they're going to move off of him. I think he's well within his right to say, I don't like that call. I'm audibling out. Aaron Rodgers has done that a ton. We've seen other quarterbacks do that. And if I'm Hurts, who do you trust calling the plays? Sean Mannion? What has he done, Colin? I'm Jalen Hurts. I'm a Super Bowl MVP. Do I really believe this is the right play?
6: I think quarterbacks always have the right to audible into something. I think that's understood. I mean, even rookie quarterbacks, if you have to audible out. Now, you and Sean Payton and Bo Nix can argue on the sidelines, but I don't think there's any question that Jalen Hurts has the right of way to audible. But he's not responsible for special teams, kickoff.
5: None of that stuff. They didn't milk clock correctly. So here's what's interesting. Panthers off a bye. Eagles off of London. Interesting line here. Why are the Eagles favored at home? They are a limping dog. I don't know if the season's over. Panthers just beat the Lions.
6: Well, desperate teams. Okay. New England was desperate when they faced Buffalo a couple weeks ago. Mm-hmm. Like desperate teams. Think about this weekend. You know, I mean, just think about some of the situation. Baltimore is going to get roasted by Atlanta. They're on a backup quarterback, and Baltimore goes to Atlanta, and you can sense like, hey man, Atlanta's blowing people out. We got to be buttoned up, and Baltimore wins that game with a backup. Like, so the reality is, I think you see this all the time. I thought last night, I said this yesterday on the show, I thought this game was bigger for Buffalo because of the New England outcome. I was like, Rams can make up ground here. You lose to Drake May, then you go on the road in Los Angeles on a standalone game, and you aren't defiant. I mean, that block kick for the Bills. We could get to week 13 or 14, and that may pay dividends. That was a moment for Buffalo that it's not just in the moment. That could be a macro moment for that team going forward. Yeah.
5: Similar to the Seattle Rams game on Thursday Night Football last year that gave Seattle home field advantage.
6: That's right.
5: Real quick on the Eagles. I think everybody's going to bet the Panthers here. I think Eagles are pass for me. I know it's only Tuesday. I'm not asking for your picks, but any lean Eagles, this is a big game for the Eagles.
6: No, I've already got my picks.
5: Love
6: Whenever
5: that.
6: I'm hot, I make the picks
5: by
6: Monday night.
5: How'd it go?
6: I got 3-2.
5: Damn, he is hot. All right, let's go to the Packers. Also hot, I guess. I mean, they win one game and now they're hot and now they're favored against the Cowboys. But the word on the street is it doesn't sound like Micah Parsons is going to go, which is shocking because this was the date that was circled all summer. Yeah, he's going to return. I mean, the guy's been out 11 months.
6: Yeah.
5: That's weird, Colin. I mean, Daniel Jones is back faster from an Achilles. Yeah. I'm missing something here. Here's LaFleur giving the media an update on Micah Parsons.
3: As soon as they give us the green light, he'll be out there. So that hasn't happened yet. And, but I think we're getting closer. We're going to want to give him some time to get back to playing football. As you see with most guys that are coming off a major injury, it takes a little bit of time.
6: I got to tell you something. That's a fascinating game because who's desperate in that game? The Cowboys.
5: Very.
6: So the Cowboys are desperate, and Green Bay attacked a very clear weakness for the Bears, secondary and corner. Well, that's not necessarily a weakness for the Cowboys. Caleb Downs is excellent. They just went and got Joey Porter. So you're not going to be able to attack the Cowboys like you attacked the Bears. So I think Dallas matches up pretty well with Green Bay, a desperate team. The weather's still good. It's not going to be like a warmer weather team going to a snowstorm. It was 81 degrees yesterday in this part of the country. I think this is an interesting, positive matchup for the Cowboys.
5: That's interesting. I mean, some of the advanced stats say the Cowboys have the worst secondary in the league, but Porter has barely played.
6: That's right.
5: He was sick last week.
6: That's right.
5: I don't know. This to me feels like an over. This is a first to 30 wins, right? Yeah. I mean, I think there's going to be a lot of points. However, I'm sure you saw the stat last night. Primetime favorites, the last seven in the NFL, have lost outright. Seven straight favorites losing out. I mean, that's insanity.
6: Right. Yep.
5: No Micah Parsons. Not good. That takes some of the shine off that game. All right. Final story. Let's go to the New England Patriots because we got to get the Jets into the show in the first hour. Jets off that win over the Browns. Patriots fans are excited. Drake May has survived the early season struggles. And guess what? AJ Brown could return this week against the Jets. It's early. We don't know for sure if Brown's going to return. But coming off that ankle injury he suffered, I think it was first half.
6: You know what the Patriots are? They're what the Rams and the Bills aren't. The special teams are good. The defense is good. They're not flashy. But New England the last couple of weeks has done all the little stuff very, very well. Everybody is overlooking this team because when they were bad early, they were really bad. The New England Patriots right now are the least discussed, the under-discussed good team in this league. Defense, special teams, as long as they get both their backs healthy and can take a little bit of the time of possession away from more explosive offenses, I think this team is one of the best coach teams in the league. To course correct, like they did after the Drake May mess. I mean, the Chargers, we think McDaniels and Harbaugh are very good coaches. They haven't course corrected in 5 weeks.
5: Yeah.
6: This team looked like the Chargers for 2 weeks. They immediately course corrected. This is a very good staff with New England.
5: I think I've been on the show 3 or 4 years now and listening. It sounds like that's a Patriots pick against my Jets. 7.5 is the line. I'll just say this. I know you're already firing because you're hot. Keep an eye on that Patriots offensive line. Will Campbell went down. A lot of injuries. Jets had 8 sacks of Deshaun Watson last week. They will be bringing the heat to Drake May. I think this is closer than the experts think. Keep an eye on the old Jets getting the points there.
6: All right. J-Mac with the news.
4: Well, that's the news.
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4: The Herd Lie News.
6: You know what? I think this, the Mannings are.

0: six biggest games. Let's be fair now, because Texas has 13 former five-star recruits at nine positions, right? So, I mean, these are, let's not count the second tier programs. In that display of six of the biggest games, he's 3-3, eight touchdowns, five picks, 19 points a game. And that's with Sark and a superstar first round wide receiver and the first offensive tackle off the board. And they got good players. So, I mean, Gunnar Stockton at Georgia beats Arch in every statistical category, and we never talk about him. And their team may be better too. So I do think the Manning name gets you discussed more, as it should. But, you know, Arch did take over a program that got to the semis of the college football playoff with Quinn Ewers. So it's not like they didn't have some program momentum. They had great recruiting momentum. So I think the criticism, frankly, has been mild. It hasn't been personal. I think a lot of the criticism falls into what my category has been, is that I've come to the conclusion I know what he is after all these starts. I kind of know what he is. He's inconsistent. He's big. He's smart. He moves. But he's uneven. And I think that may be a combination of he's got some anxiety, which Peyton had early in his career. He overthinks, which smart baseball players do, what smart football players do. He can kind of overthink, and it kind of messes with his mechanics and his accuracy. He's an uneven quarterback. But I listen, when they lost to Oklahoma, people did not beat up on Arch. They beat up on Sark because they had a blocked kick for a touchdown. And so, I mean, the criticism for me after they lost to Texas, I went and read all the articles. I watched the game. Sark got most of the criticism. I don't think people have been unfair. I think people are waiting for the next, kind of the next thing. I just read this morning, Todd McShay's latest mock draft has four Texas players in the top 15. So no other school has more than two. So this is kind of a stacked roster with a bunch of high-end luxury players in the first round. And we're kind of waiting to see that they're there. And I think that's totally fair. All right, coming up at the top of the hour, the Herd hierarchy, there are a couple teams. I mean, it's weird now. We're getting to, like, I know there are three teams I love. And then there's about four other teams that would drive me crazy if I was a fan of these teams. I mean, I don't know what to do with Jacksonville. I love Liam Cohen. That was a mess in London. It's the Herd.
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0: 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We all know this. The Niners have old guys that get beat up. They've become incredibly over-reliant on Christian McCaffrey, who had 413 touches last year, a career high. And it's like, okay, guys, he gets banged up. Give McCaffrey a break. So Mike Evans has been dialed in day one with Brock Purdy, completely dialed in. And here's what I like about Mike Evans. What the Niners do really, really well is scheme stuff open. 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They scheme guys open. But Mike Evans, you gotta win mano a mano. You gotta win guy on guy, talent on talent. And Seattle has an answer for everybody. And they didn't have an answer for Mike Evans.
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4: 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He's at the 10. He's at the 5. He's into the end zone. Touchdown, Sacred Heart Griffin. And now it's decision time for John Allison. 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
11: Foxtoberfest is in full swing with Game 3 of the NLCS between the Brewers and Dodgers tomorrow night on FS1. Then Fox College Football Friday kicks off the weekend with a primetime matchup featuring Washington and Purdue. And on Big Noon Saturday, it's a top five showdown as Ohio State heads to Indiana. So sit back and enjoy Foxtoberfest.
12: So I was thinking about this. Of all the scouting, of all the film, of all the analytics, there have never been more eyes by NFL teams on college players. All the games are televised now. They weren't 20 years ago. Okay. And all the desperation at quarterback. Everybody's trying to find a quarterback. Don't you think it's kind of crazy that the current MVP favorite to co-favorite is Brock Purdy, the last player taken in a draft? Why is that? Well, number one, the league is very situational. Where you get drafted, who your coach is, who your left tackle, weapons are, it matters a lot. If you put Joe Burrow in San Francisco, my guess is he'd win more games. Okay, so some of it is it's a situational league, unless you're like Myles Garrett, Calvin Johnson, Adrian Peterson, Barry Sanders, unless you're a mega talent, where you're going to succeed, Josh Allen, you're going to succeed anywhere. The second thing is a lot of quarterback success is based on things that you can't measure at a combine. Toughness, EQ, leadership, processing. So I have always looked for two flags. One's a red flag, one's a green flag. The first thing I've always looked at, I've told you this, is a superpower, a wow trait, because this is a crisis league. What is the superpower in crisis that you'll turn a loss to a win? Purdy's, it took us a few years to hear the stories, is above the shoulders. They say he is the great processor in the league. Shanahan, Sam Darnold, they've never seen anybody process more information more quickly. That is his wow superpower trait. I also look, that's a green flag. The other flag I look for is a red flag, and I know you don't want to hear it, but I've been right virtually every time. The red flag is immaturity. Are you distracted? Are you really not over yourself yet? Do you do too many commercials early? Do you want to be cool? A lot of guys want to be cool when they're 22. How is your judgment? So I look for a green flag. What, you have to have a superpower. Took me a while to spot Purdy because it took me a while to hear the stories. Shanahan and Darnold, like, yeah, it's next level. He is faster upstairs than anybody in the league. And I never saw any of the red flag immaturity stuff. You know, he's not a guy that seeks attention. So, I mean, I think we had a couple quarterbacks yesterday that have played in the league, RG3 and Hasselbeck. Let's start with RG3 and what he sees with Brock.
10: I think Brock Purdy has evolved in a way that he is now the driver of the bus. He's no longer a passenger. The guy's athletic. He can make the second reaction plays. And I just think he deserves more respect. I have Brock Purdy as my number one in the MVP conversation right now. And it's because I think he has evolved past the reliance on just Kyle Shanahan.
12: I don't think there's any question to that. And Hasselbeck brought up an interesting point. Mike Evans sought out not only Shanahan, but Mike Evans wouldn't have come to the Niners, as Hasselbeck said yesterday, unless he trusted Purdy.
13: I loved this Mike Evans signing from the beginning. And I don't think it's a one-way street where Shanahan loved Mike Evans. I've said this earlier. Mike Evans looked around the league and he said, man, where can I go win a title? I believe in San Fran. I know people pile on San Fran. People don't believe in Brock Purdy, but Mike Evans believed in Brock Purdy. And you can see clearly day one, it has.
12: So I want to talk about last night again. And this is what makes the NFL different than every other league. We don't watch the NBA. We watch the highlights. We don't really watch the baseball regular season unless you watch your own team. We watch the playoffs if big name, big budget teams are in. We don't watch much of hockey at all or MLS. We watch football, especially pro football. And this week proved it. Buccaneers go to Dallas with an undrafted rookie quarterback, almost a 10-point dog. They're dead, right? No, they won. And the Ravens don't have Lamar, and they go to the hottest offense in the league, Atlanta. Oh, they're in big trouble. No, they won too. And the Packers were reeling. The Bears offense was revolutionary with third string guys. Packers are, they blew them out. That is what is amazing. You have to watch the games. I mean, this weekend, Seattle, San Francisco, Buffalo, Los Angeles. One game had seven turnovers. Think about the Rams last night. 33 first downs. Their stars, Puka Stafford, sensational. At home, favored. 5 for 5 in the red zone. Great on third and fourth down. Easily won time of possession. And they lost. And they lost on a block kick. At home, your stars played great. It's not like the Dodgers where Ohtani can't hit. Puka was amazing. Stafford was amazing. Kyron Williams. And they lost. So, you know, this is why we watch professional football. You just don't know. Last night was cinema. And, you know, we always end up at the end of these really close football games, either blaming a coaching decision or blaming the refs. And I didn't come out of this game with any blame. I'm just like, listen, the Rams special teams and the Buffalo secondary are just canyons. They're big gaps. And these are great teams. I don't know if they can overcome this stuff. But, I mean, I just this weekend, there were 35 points scored in the fourth quarter last night. That's the most in the NFL. So not every game is good. But the two games we circled going into this weekend were, okay, Seattle, San Francisco on Fox. That's a big sandwich game. Make a couple of them. Sit down for 3 hours. Sensational. And it was this one. Okay, it's Allen and it's Stafford. Both these teams need to win. This is a big game. Unbelievable. So, and Sean McVay was on that late third down play call that didn't get them closer to a blocked field goal. Here was McVay after.
14: If I would have known, yeah, I wish I would have had a better play call and gone for it, got it a lot tighter. I'm sick right now with myself, and I'm so proud of that group. You know, this is the tough part of sports, but I'm proud of that team. I'm proud of the way that we battled, and I'm sick that we came up short. And you know, I'll be regretting, you know, kicking that and not having a better call to be able to go for it on third down and go to fourth or whatever it was. And that's on me.
12: I mean, like, whatever it was, like it's not perfection. Like, even he, the coach, with a photographic memory, whatever it was, that game was a blizzard of drama and talent. It, folks, you're not like a newspaper columnist where you write it, takes you 4 hours, maybe 2 days. You have a copy editor. This is live. This is live football. People are tackling you. It's hard. There's a clock, multiple. Like, so I just don't like beating up coaches in games like this. That game could have, I thought the Rams won four different times. Honestly, I thought the Atlanta Falcons had the Ravens number three different times and then they didn't. Now Nick Sirianni or Jaden Daniels, Dan Quinn, that stuff's different. That stuff's historically inexcusable, but, wow. I will say this. There are four or five teams I really, really like in this league. And there are another four and five teams that I think we all just need to be patient. I mean, I think the Bills at the trade deadline may have to solve their secondary. The Rams may go buy a kicker for a bad team. I mean, seriously, there's some teams here that have issues that are like not correctable with the current personnel on the roster. And these are good Super Bowl level teams like Buffalo and the Rams. I think if you're Buffalo, you have to consider, do we go to the market and go grab a corner?
11: I wonder, separate from that, is there a coaching crisis going on? Joe Brady, Nick Sirianni, McVay, so many bad. I mean, Harbaugh, up 7, going for it from 4th and 1 from your own 40?
12: It's almost like it's
11: this
12: hard.
11: Was a brutal weekend for NFL coaching.
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0: The Herd with Colin Cowherd starts now.
12: Okay, here we go. Here we go. What a wild night in Los Angeles. The Rams outplay the Bills for long stretches and lose. The Dodgers get outplayed in Los Angeles. Welcome in. It's the Herd. We're live in Chicago. Nick Wright in a couple of minutes. It is a fascinating time. One of the things I look at from this point forward in the Herd hierarchy, what are your wins and what are your losses? Like, nobody's going undefeated. Who are you losing to? That says a lot. And that's where we start this week's Herd hierarchy.
1: Herd hierarchy.
2: Time is now. Let's go.
1: The top 10 NFL teams, according to Colin. Number 10.
12: Denver Broncos. They've lost to the Niners and the Chiefs, who are a combined 9-0. They're terrible in the first quarter, but they're really good in the fourth quarter. I do think Bo Nix, last three starts, has lost his confidence. But the coaching staff I love, I think their receiving core, their offensive line is good. I like their roster. Let's not go crazy. You know, this is an organization that has done a lot right. They got to get Bo Nix in a better space, but their losses are to the Niners and the Chiefs. You could argue those are the two best teams in the league right now.
1: Number 9.
12: The Lions. Number one scoring offense, only team to score 25-plus points in every game. Jared Goff, only quarterback in the league without a turnover. And you could say, oh, I don't like the defense. Well, they got 20 sacks. So, again, they do a lot right. Maybe I have them low. I like them at home. But I don't trust them in some big spots on the back end of their defense at times. So I put them at number 9.
1: Number 8.
12: Ravens, it's almost an organizational placement. I said this last week. Tyler Huntley is probably the best backup in the league. In 5 of his last 6 starts, he has a 100-plus passer rating. And part of that is Derrick Henry and their defense. And I think Jesse Minter's done a good job with that defense. To win in Atlanta, the hottest offense in the league, and to shut them down to a large degree when it mattered was impressive. I just think Baltimore, Lamar's coming back now this week, I think. I just think I have so much respect for the organization, ownership down. They were in real crisis going to Atlanta, and yet they win. That's what they do. If they could now just win those in January and February, we'd fall in love with them.
1: Number 7.
12: It's the Rams. Let's not go crazy. Number 1 total offense, number 3 total defense. Their special teams, and this is like 3 years running, are absolutely abysmal. And that costs you in close games. Puka was great. Stafford was great. They're outgaining opponents by 140 yards a game. I'm not going to go crazy here. They're going to be fine. Rams at 7.
1: Number 6.
12: Bills at 6. Like the Rams, they're going to be fine, but their secondary is basically the Rams special teams. I do you have to do something at the trade deadline? Josh Allen now is getting back to, he's got to wear a cape to win games. I think their personnel on the offensive side, Keon Coleman, has worked out okay. I think they're a good team. They lead the NFL in rushing touchdowns and total touchdowns. But back-to-back games, that secondary, Drake May and Matt Stafford have eaten it alive. They're at 6.
1: Number 5.
12: The most underrated team in the league is New England. Special team solid, defense solid. Judge a coaching staff by what you do to course correct in crisis. 3 weeks ago, man overboard, sell your stock. Back-to-back weeks, out-coached and outplayed two teams that were playing well. So I think Vrabel, Josh McDaniels, I think Drake May is fine. The offensive line, if you start looking at the sacks surrendered, 1 in the last 2 weeks, I think this is just a team that's not that much fun to watch. They're not Buffalo. They're not the Rams. They're not the Seahawks. They're not the Niners. They're not dysfunctional like the Eagles. They're just really solid in the things that you need to be solid in to win football games.
1: Number 4.
12: For the Jags to be that dysfunctional and win in London was impressive. 13-plus penalties. They're really sloppy. Travis Hunter's now making an impact. I think Parker Washington is the single most underrated athlete in the NFL. I love Liam Cohen. He had a bad Sunday. That red zone stuff where he moved Trevor Lawrence out of the quarterback position, not a fan. But I do think this is a really, really sharp unit. They're physical from a warm weather team, which I appreciate.
1: Number 3.
12: Well, it's Kansas City, and they had a bye, but top five in point differential and yardage differential, that is a big one to sports gamblers. Elite coaching, I mean, it's nice. It's a different ideology. It's a power physical run team, which, you know, by the way, notice Seattle's offense where they don't run the ball this year due to injuries and Kenneth Walker leaving. It's not the same. And you know, Kansas City's offense. It's back. When everybody screamed from the rooftops, running backs, they'll never get paid. Kenneth Walker is making guys money, including himself. He has been the difference.
30: Number two.
12: Seahawks can't run the ball. 8 giveaways in the last 3 games. Fumbling it too much. The defense is still great. They lead the NFL in takeaways. But this, I said this. Previous 2 years, Mahomes' efficiency went down. Why? Had to throw too much. 3rd and long. Seattle right now, Charbonnet's out. Price is hurt. They have no run game. And the guys they're giving it to put it on the carpet. Seattle's going to be fine. They're going to get their running game. Charbonnet will come back with Price. But right now, they're very, very loose, and Darnold's overcompensating to make the offense click.
30: Number one.
12: I don't think there's any question right now. It's the Niners. By the way, 3 of their 5 wins have come against teams last year that won 12-plus games. Seahawks, Broncos, Rams. 3rd down offense, great. Red zone offense, great. I mean, you've got so much talent here. And Brock Purdy is now, he's the tractor pulling it, not the trailer being pulled this year. He's been fantastic. I thought one of my favorite teams this weekend was San Francisco. I do worry about their special teams, because in the previous 4 seasons, it was cross your fingers, hold your breath on their special teams. But here we go. I'll tell you, 3 teams right now I really, really like. San Francisco, Seattle, and Kansas City. Everybody else has got something that is driving me nuts. The Jags have become just a sloppy, odd, penalty plague mess over the last 2 weeks. They got to clean that up. And with that, Nick Wright is joining us. Okay, Nick, is there anything... I know everybody looks at Denver, and I'm like, okay, they lost to the Niners and Chiefs. Take a deep breath. They got good players. Well, anything on that bother you?
2: Denver's fine.
12: Okay.
2: No. I am concerned about the Lions. 9 is probably right, given how great the offense is.
12: Yeah.
2: But the defense is just, I think, unfixably bad. And so that is a real concern. You could argue the Ravens and Patriots should flip-flop, because I agree with what you were saying about the Ravens being able to win with a backup quarterback on the road in that setting is really impressive. And I thought the defense, which hadn't been great this year, was pretty impressive in their ability to stymie Bijan. But I agree with your general. This is, I gotta say, now that you are over your Charger-induced psychosis, your herd hierarchies have gotten a lot better. Like, now that they've removed the decision from your hand, like, these are a lot more cogent and I think a lot more fair. And so I do like that. I do appreciate that. I also, and last, and then I'll stop filibustering, you should have your herd, Colin, the herd with Colin Cowherd archivist check. This might be the first herd hierarchy ever without an NFC East team. I'm not even joking. Think about that. Not a single, that is what has been one of the highest profile, best divisions in football, at least usually as one real contender. Yeah. There's not a rationale to put any of those 4 teams in.
12: So I was saying about the Bills and the Rams, you don't have to be great at everything. You can't be terrible at anything. When the Chiefs' run game terrible, even Mahomes and Reed and Kelsey are limited. The Rams' special teams are obviously atrocious. But Buffalo's secondary the last 2 weeks, Drake May and Matt Stafford, that's a 7-on-7 summer camp passing drill. Like, everybody in Buffalo feels great today. I'm like, guys, secondaries are like bullpens in baseball. You can't have leakage late in games on the back end. Like, that is going to lose playoff games. Like, you can't be that bad in the secondary. I'm right, right?
2: No, listen, I think I wouldn't, and I don't think you are, eliminating them. It's not like they're out. Josh Allen could get hot. They can win a game like last night where the secondary plays terribly and they win 37-34. but it is an obvious glaring weakness, the right. weakness in the team. And it must truly be an even worse secondary right now than we think, because they have a good pass rush.
12: Yeah.
2: They have a good D line.

0: And normally, if you have a good to very good D-line, even if you have a mediocre secondary, you can make do. So I wonder what that would look like if they had, if they, you know, Ed Oliver wasn't there last night and you saw some of the leakage on the back end because of that, because they weren't getting as much push. The Rams point you made, Colin, it is, I think Sean McVay is, certainly, arguably, the second best coach in the entire NFL. Some would have him as the best. He is inarguably top five. His resume is outstanding. It's stunning to me that he has just decided a major coaching philosophy is, I don't care about special teams. And he's, they have been bad at it year after year. You could argue it cost them a Super Bowl last year. You could argue a couple years before it cost them a chance to go deeper in the playoffs. They've never addressed it. And maybe that is the tax of having such a top heavy roster.
1: That's
0: my
1: take.
0: And we all love the bleep them kip, them picks philosophy, but those picks are guys who normally are backups and special teams players. So, but that doesn't explain why you've just had a bad kicker forever. Like the kicker you should be able to figure out. But yeah, I would be very anxious about that if I were McVay. And it's why it made it so puzzling to me last night where he was like, oh, this absolutely petrified kicker who's already missed some today. We're at 48 yards. Sign me up. Like, I don't care if that thing got blocked or not. That was never going in. That was absolutely dead on arrival. And that was odd to me, his choice there.
1: So you said something yesterday that I didn't go there, but in retrospect, I probably should have. Is that I said, listen, Jaden Daniels, you're the quarterback. But with young quarterbacks, I tend to protect them and be like, Dan Quinn, you're on the headset. You've been in this league forever. Okay. You got to take control here. But you went and said, I can't unsee that from Jaden Daniels. And I thought about saying that. And I thought, no, that's too harsh. He's young. But I slept on it and I'm like, yeah, I can't unsee it either. And
0: he's
1: your basic point
0: young.
1: Is,
0: yeah. Colin, he's the same high school recruiting class as Kyle Hamilton. He's 25 years old, turns 26 this season. He played 5 years of college football. He's in his third year in the pros. And I am not asking him to understand. If people were watching football weekend before last, there's a rule a lot of people don't know, which is if the kicking team touches a punt, the offensive team can then pick it up, run, fumble, do anything, and it's a free roll. Like, you can always take it where the kicking team touched it. That's a little bit of an arcane rule. I know because I'm a nerd. I don't expect all the players to know. Do we have timeouts? Can the game end in a tie? Or should I not go down with 6 seconds left and then lay on the ground aimlessly for a couple seconds? That is unacceptable. And everyone, like, it felt like I was one of the harsher, you know, analysts on it.
1: Yeah.
0: And I thought it was just an obvious point. Do you remember? I'm sure you do. When Anthony Richardson, 5 years younger than Jaden is right now, tapped out of a game.
1: Yes.
0: And he was asked about it. And he was like, yeah, I needed a breather. And a lot of people were like, okay, I will never be able to unsee that.
1: Yeah.
0: That's how I feel.
1: Yeah.
0: It doesn't mean he can't be a great player. I'm not saying he's going to have the career Anthony Richardson had. But the fact that you needed David Blau or Dan Quinn or someone to alert you at any point, we don't have a timeout. What we can't do is have the clock run out on us. To me, shows such a lack of situational awareness. If I were a Commanders fan, no matter how great he is, for the rest of his career, or at least for the next, call it half decade, in any time score situation, I would be terrified he's going to be out to lunch, because that image we're showing right there when he's just sitting on the ground is the image of a player who has no idea what's happening. And that can't be your quarterback. It just can't be.
1: Yeah. I was saying, through the years, I feel pretty good about my success rate on quarterbacks hitting them. I passed JJ McCarthy. I'm like, not going to work. Darnold, I kept saying, it's going to work. And I've missed like everybody else. But I always say there's two flags. There is one green flag I always look for. Do you have a superpower? Do you have a power that gets you out of crisis? Because the whole league's crisis. The whole league's a crisis. Like, the games are close. I mean, the Seahawks, Niners, Bills, yeah. Rams. When you play great teams, that's what they look like. Do you have a superpower that can get you out of it? The green flag. The red flag is immaturity that will puncture crisis. You know, I've joked about the hat on backwards. Well, I'm actually serious and dancing and too cool and distracted and into yourself and too many commercials, a rookie. Okay, all that stuff. So the reason I was slow to Brock Purdy is because I couldn't figure out what his superpower was. I didn't see any of the red flags, but I didn't see a green flag. And then about year two and three, Kyle Shanahan and Darnold, you start seeing these quotes. They're like, he may be the best cognitive quarterback in the league. He is the smartest guy I've ever seen. Like, Darnold's like, I've never seen anybody that can figure out stuff so fast. Shanahan's like, yeah, it's crazy. I mean, the guy literally reads my mind. And I'm like, oh, that's his superpower. You know, I'm looking at arm strength. I look at Brock Purdy now and I'm like, okay, I see him through different eyes. He is now the tractor pulling, not the trailer being pulled. And I have to acknowledge he just makes the right decision virtually every time in these to do what he did in Seattle when he got a horrible, horrible, what was that call? A grounding call, terrible call. Yes. Then he has a touchdown taken away, bad break with Seattle timeout. And he still leads him down in that end zone, touchdown, 2-point conversion. I'm like, that's Manning in his prime to me. Your thoughts?
0: So, listen, you and I, for much of Purdy's career, have been aligned on, as you said, not the tractor pulling it, but the trailer being pulled. And by the way, not only do I not apologize for those takes, I stand by them on what he had been. And we had massive evidence that that was the case when the year McCaffrey goes out is the year his numbers plummet. Last season, when he misses and Mac Jones puts up identical success and no one thinks Mac Jones is a great player, even necessarily a real starter in this league, that was a check mark in the column of, yeah, he's a good system quarterback.
1: Right.
0: This year is a totally different set of circumstances. Yeah. They don't have a great roster on offense around him. McCaffrey is not the down-to-down difference maker he was 3 years ago.
1: Yeah.
0: Aside from Mike Evans, the receiving core is ravaged with injury.
1: Yeah.
0: And week in, week out, he leads the offense, Fred Warner leads the defense, and they're the best team in the league.
1: Yeah.
0: Like, I have to... Just like I wanted people last year who were the biggest Brock Purdy supporters to move somewhat when Mac Jones did exactly what he did, I now have to move somewhat when Brock Purdy is clearly the best player on that offense and making the biggest difference. I didn't see this coming. It's been stunning to me. I always graded him on the negative curve of, yeah, Jimmy Garoppolo did a lot of this stuff, and he's not good.
1: Yeah, so
0: but this is different. But this is different. And so we'll see, you know, I know you liked the Niners this week. I did not. I thought Seattle's going to get to Purdy. The Niners' quality of competition hasn't been quite up to par. Seattle, because of the Washington loss, needed the game. I expected Seattle to remind them we're the champs. And instead, Purdy was, you know, arguably the best player on either offense outside of JSN, so he deserves a ton of credit. And if there were an MVP vote right now, because people won't vote for the deserving candidate, Kenneth Walker, thank you, he would get the votes.
1: Okay, so I, like everybody else, am flummoxed by Justin Herbert. So he's 28, 4 years left on his deal, plus a no trade clause, $24 million, $36 million, $52 million, $50.5 million. I mean, I wouldn't, but do you think the discussions are being had about it's unfixable? Drake May had a couple bad weeks, immediately turned around. I mean, if you take out injuries, like I've said this about Bo Nix, yeah, the first quarter, it doesn't matter who's the coach. It's awful. Like, and I've said, I can't extend Bo Nix. What would you do if you're the Chargers and Herbert?
0: Well, I'm not that confused by Justin Herbert. Other people are. I'm not. He hasn't been an elite player in 4 years.
1: Yeah.
0: He has had flashes. He looks the part.
1: Yeah.
0: But right now, if you are, and I'll answer the question, but if you were Justin Herbert's agent, what do you hang your hat on? What is the thing he's great at other than how he looks in warmups? And the answer is nothing. Or you can call on truly elite statistical seasons back when there were no fans in the stands and we were all wearing masks. That's the last time Herbert had an elite statistical season. I'd also be honest with myself if I were the Chargers on who are our blue chippers? Like, how close are we? We yeah. love our two tackles. They're hurt. Always hurt.
1: Yeah.
0: We don't have a single difference-making weapon. Not one. That's an argument on Herbert's side. Ladd McConkey is a nice piece. If he's the center point of your offense, you're cooked. They don't have a defensive player under the age of 28 that would garner a first-round pick in a trade. Like, so if you're not close, would I call up the New York Jets and say, hey, you have three first-round picks this year. You have the Cowboys or the Packers pick, the Jets pick, the Colts pick and your own pick. Would I trade Justin Herbert if I were the Chargers for three first-round picks? Yes. Do I think that if I'm Justin Herbert, I'm like, I'm not going from the Chargers to the Jets, guys. Get real. Find a new team. Right. Maybe. But I think it might be best for him. And I know people are like, oh, well, Stafford had a similar. There is no profile like Herbert where the peak early slowly drop off since. And I didn't even mention, oh yeah, statistically speaking, the worst playoff quarterback of the century. But despite all that, he has massive trade value because guys are out here starting, you know, Cam Ward and still believing in it. And so I think you could get a lot for him. It's not going to work with the Chargers. With all that said, if they don't trade him, I really expect next summer for the Chargers to be the team nobody wants to play. I expect everyone else to be like, this is the year. They got a number. Look, Justin Herbert plus Jeremiah Smith. They replaced that Yahoo McDaniel. This'll fix him and it'll be fun again. I look forward to it.
1: For the record, the Rams are moving on from their kicker, Harrison Mavis.
0: Oh, the thicker kicker. He's out of there. That's a tough spot. Sean McVay seemed like he said he was going to. When he was like, we're going to evaluate everything, he didn't seem happy with the kicker.
1: Yeah, they picked
0: That's
1: up.
0: That's not a good, not a good spot.
1: A Jets practice squad guy.
0: Oh, that'll fix it. I'm sure. Listen, the Jets are such a well-run operation. I'm sure they have multiple elite kickers. I'm sure the Jets are just overflowing with good kickers. I'm sure they're going to be fine now. Good to see you, Colin.
1: Good to see you, Nick Wright. Yeah, it's just, that Rams thing, man. It's just wow. I again, who are the two really good coaches who have had egregiously bad special teams the last 5 years? Shanahan and McVay. I don't think they're trying to do it. I think they believe strongly in veteran leadership. That's why they let go of Jared Verse to get Myles Garrett, and they'll pay Davante Adams, and they'll pay Matt Stafford. And the Niners will pay, you know, Mike Evans and bring Debo back and Trent and Christian McCaffrey. These two offensive brilliant guys, McVay and Shanahan, I don't think it's just apathy. They want high-end luxury talent to orchestrate their organizations who they think are high IQ, EQ, responsible players who are committed, and they don't want to teach guys how to play football because, you know, their standard is their standard. And I think because of that, your roster gets very thin on the bottom, and the bottom is special teams guys. You start giving up stuff to get a Myles Garrett, and all of a sudden that linebacker who may have been a backup, but he's a hell of a special teams guy, and he's on somebody else's team. So that's my take on Shanahan and McVay special teams. They want a little more luxury high-end players, and you get thin on the roster. In Chicago, it's the Herd.

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21: Plans. All right, welcome in. By the way, the Cowboys are moving their defensive coordinator, Christian Parker, the kid. Moving him up to the coaching booth on game days now. Next moves to the parking lot. So that's not working out. Jerry talks so much, he forgets what he says. Remember when Jerry said, I'll read it. Jerry Jones, this is a quote. The truth is, I'll sound like Jay. Truth is, most anything I've ever been involved in that ended up being special, I overpaid for it every time. Anytime I've tried to get a bargain, I got just that. It was a bargain in a lot of ways, not up to standard. So why go cheapen a coaching staff? He just talks so much, he forgets. He says stuff. This was Jerry this morning on Dallas Radio.
22: That's the main emphasis that we would spend some, let's say, specific attention to areas. If you'd look at such things, we're going to coach the defense from not on the field, but up above. Parker's going up above. And so you should be looking for ways to adjust and make changes to improve.
21: Yeah, I'm not questioning that. The Cowboys have the worst third down defense, the worst rushing defense. Opposing quarterbacks have the highest passer rating, only team without a single interception. And I talked about this, you know, yesterday, is they went cheap. They went cheap on the groceries when they got Dak Prescott and CeeDee Lamb and George Pickens and, you know, in a weaker division. Never forget this. Mike McCarthy was offered an extension and said, no thanks. Think about that. Biggest brand had CeeDee and Dak. Pickens wasn't there yet. Had good offensive line, weak division. Mike McCarthy's like, yeah, I think I'm going to hit the road. You ever seen a couple like that? And one of the people's like, nah, looks good on the outside, but yeah, I just don't want this relationship to keep going. And you're like, maybe there's some stuff there that's not so great. By the way, McCarthy now is 3-2. Aaron's humming. The shaky Buccaneers are next. So, I mean, they're in a good spot. The division, I think Baltimore's the best team, but, you know, division's winnable. But Mike McCarthy, like, nah, I don't want an extension. What does that tell you? What does that tell you? So, now, there's just things, there's a bottleneck every time the Cowboys look like they could be successful, and it always comes down to being cheap with coaching. You know, Nick Saban was empowered by hiring great coordinators. Could teach him something. Jerry's threatened by it. He's threatened by giving power and having a point of view from an expensive, great, elite head coach. J-Mac with the news.
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25: Well, this is fun. Last night after the Bills got lucky to beat the Rams in overtime, Alaric Jackson, you see him walking up Rams offensive lineman with like the tank top and just slugs Bradley Chubb in the face. Multiple Bills standing around watching it. We don't know what this was about, but Chubb said this after the game.
26: This is the whole team, man. You know, it's just like I said, an emotional game. Tempers got flared. But it is what it is. We flushing it. We on to next week.
27: Somebody swung at you?
26: Yeah, somebody swung. But, hey, that's not on me to tell who. There's cameras out there. I just know, you know what I'm saying? I'm just ready for next week.
27: Did it connect?
26: I'm just ready for next week.
27: Are you okay? Everything feels good?
26: Good, man. You see, I'm smiling. I'm with my team. I'm turned.
28: Yeah, I mean,
25: Listen, somebody punches you, Colin. You got to tell what happened. What did you say to set this guy off?
21: He also, Chubb looked like he put a hand up, maybe he was pointing in his face. I mean, it's obviously not recommended, but it's

0: sane people crazy. And, you know, by the way, this guy is going to get suspended. The league's going to suspend him. So there's a consequence for it. But it's, you know, I mean, like,
1: I mean, he's letting down his team, Colin. He's letting down the entire offensive line, which ain't great to begin with.
0: No, I'm absolutely right. I would not recommend it. It's no self-awareness. There's cameras everywhere. Grow up. But, I mean, this league brings out a lot of emotions in that four-hour window kickoff to walking off the field.
1: Yeah, luckily they got the Cardinals this week, so they're going to lambaste them, but not smart from Alaric Jackson. All right, let's move on. Now, this is fun, Colin. Well, it's not fun for the Chargers. They're 0-5, hurtling toward, you know, a top-five pick, which could be a good thing. Justin Herbert looks like a shell of himself. I'll explain in depth in a moment. He had 121 yards passing, a bad interception, really bad late against the Broncos. And Jim Harbaugh tried to address what's going on with his quarterback.
2: There are definitely times when he is trying to make a play, you know, and you know, too many times this season there's been at desperation time. Didn't do everything I could to put us in the best situation. It actually got us into that situation.
1: Yeah, so for starters, Harbaugh, up 17-10. Don't go for it on 4th-and-1 at your own 40. Just punt the ball. Broncos haven't done jack squat all day.
2: Right.
1: Now on to Herbert. So I did a quick analysis. So, Colin, I looked at their starting 11 on offense in that playoff loss to the Patriots. Do you want to guess how many guys are back from that starting 11 offense that just started game against the Broncos out of 11?
0: I don't know.
1: Three. Justin Herbert, Omarion Hampton, who's in the doghouse, and Ladd McConkey, who's hurt and caught no passes. The entire offensive line from that playoff game is not returned. They're all hurt. So you could say, okay, well, they were hurt anyway last year. What about week one? Three starters are down. The center, the projected center is down. He's working with nothing. All these hot take artists out here wanting to bash Herbert. Have your day. Enjoy it. Kick the guy while he's down. But Colin, the other thing I did was I looked, since he's been in the league, in this Chargers offense, do you know how many all pros he's worked with? Offensive line, tight end, wide receiver, running back? Do you want to guess?
0: Zero.
1: Close. Two. Offensive linemen, second team, Slater and Lindsley. Zero skill position guys. He didn't get Tyreek Hill when he came in the league. He didn't get Kenneth Walker. Okay. For your free agency. He hasn't gotten anybody.
0: Yeah.
1: I mean, literally, Joe Burrow's throwing to two superstars in Higgins and Chase. I mean, Kyler Murray's like, oh, Sam Darnold gets JSN and Justin Jefferson. Like, Herbert's working with nothing. I know he's getting killed. That's fine. You know who else started 0-3 in their career in the playoffs? Just want to take a wild guess. This guy named Peyton Manning.
0: And he was awful. 49% completion percentage.
1: They lost that third game, I think 40-0 to the Jets. And I had to look it up on, like, the Wayback Internet Machine. People were like, oh, is Peyton Manning the guy? Like, he's one of the best quarterbacks ever. Let's slow down killing Herbert. But have your day. They're bad, 0-5. Kick him while he's down. You have anything to say about Herbert?
0: Yeah, I wouldn't move him. I think there's a lot of, I mean, right now, they have a 49er issue, which is nobody can stay healthy. And it's the second year in a row. It's cluster injuries on the O-line. So, and they've missed, I mean, Trey Harris is a nice receiver. Quentin Johnson's a miss. McConkey's above average. But they, I mean, like, they're an interesting team. I think the great opportunity for them is next year, there's going to be five or six quarterbacks in the top 10 picks. Mm-hmm. They're going to have a top 10 pick. Could the Chargers move down and get another second and third round pick and just literally get a tight end, a running back, another tackle, just all get star players for Herbert? Because how many years in a row has he had a bad offensive line? Let's start with every one of his career.
1: Yep.
0: Like, it's a little C.J. Stroud where you're like, I like C.J. Stroud, but man, Laramie Tunsil gets hurt. Like, how many years has C.J. Stroud have no run game and no pass protection? Well, like, this league's hard enough when you do have those things.
1: You know, JNC Consulting just making money gambling now, so we haven't been doing the consulting. But I'll give you a pro tip. Hey, anybody want Derwin James or Khalil Mack? Go get some more picks. Trade them at the deadline, Colin. Team's going nowhere.
0: Yeah.
1: Derwin James having a good year. Go get more picks in the draft. And by the way, that that draft where it was Burrow 1, Tua and Herbert.
0: Yeah.
1: Tua's on his second team. Burrow can't stay healthy, and they got to draft a quarterback every year. They should. And there's Justin Herbert. Like, just saying trade him and draft the guy? That's goofy. It's a crapshoot. Final

0: story of the Lions. Yeah. I don't totally agree with this, Colin, but Jahmyr Gibbs like wants to chase a record. Yeah. He wants to chase LaDainian Tomlinson's single season mark of 31 touchdowns from 2006. Now the Lions are on a bye this week, but Gibbs, are you ready for this? Leads the NFL in touches, yards from scrimmage, and scrimmage touchdowns. Is this a good idea to chase a record?
1: I mean, listen, they give him the ball anyway. It's not like they're taking a backup and forcing it. I mean, last year, Christian McCaffrey had over 400 touches.
0: Mm-hmm.
1: And he's an older player. Jahmyr Gibbs is, for the next 3 years, in his athletic prime. I think at this point in his career, and again, he has a heavy workload anyway, it doesn't bother me.
0: Whoa. Okay, so five games, you extrapolate this 130 touches, he's going to be well over 400 touches before the season's over.
1: Yeah.
0: That scares me going forward. We looked at Saquon Barkley. He chased that 2,000 yards. What happened next season? Like 900 yards? He was hurt.
1: Yeah, I know. It feels more NBA than NFL to me. But he is a workhorse to begin with. And again, Christian McCaffrey's 413 touches. Now, the Niners, they went and got Mike Evans because they realized we're becoming very CMC reliant. Mm-hmm. So I think for a 1 year it can work. I don't think that I wouldn't be doing this if Jahmyr Gibbs was in year seven and had come off two 400 touch seasons, then I wouldn't consider it.
0: They did just pay him. He breaks down He's out next year. You can forget chasing a wild card spot.
1: Yeah, J Mac with the news.
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1: Everybody has a zone they're trying to get to. 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
1: 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The Niners have old guys that get beat up. 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Give McCaffrey a break. So Mike Evans has been dialed in day one with Brock Purdy, completely dialed in. 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
0: Sunday, it's a great day of NFL action on Fox as the Bears take on Bijan Robinson and the Falcons. 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
1: Keep your eye on Ravens-Browns. That'll be interesting. The Shohei Ohtani stuff is really interesting. So he has not had a home run since August 18th. He's got multiple injuries. And he just has really bad at-bats. And so he may get benched. I think it's tomorrow night. He's got one RBI in his last 24 games. And AJ Pierzynski this week talked about his struggles in the last month or so.
14: He might wake up one day and say, I ain't pitching anymore. And that day might come next year. It already happened this year because he was hurt. He already missed the year because he had the arm problems, right? So that's already a bunch of years he's missed without pitching. This year he tried to pitch. He did great until he got hurt. And now he can't hit because he got hurt from pitching.
1: Yeah, I mean, it. How taxing is it on your body to do both? We talked about this with a football player, Travis Hunter. And I'm like, you got to pick a room you want to be in. It's very hard to be a great receiver because receiving with your quarterback is timing, right? Like, and that doesn't mean you can't, there can't be a handful of plays designed for you, but you know, I think it's Jacoby Myers, Parker Washington. Those guys are in the meetings and you're not, you're go be a great corner. And I said that about Travis Hunter. I said, there is a surplus of good young wide receiver talent. There is a lack of great corner talent. So go be a great, go be a Pro Bowl corner, a return guy. And if they can mix in a couple of looks in situational passing instances, maybe that's fine. But I, you know, this just sports is too much travel, baseball, outdoors, summer heat, the beating you take. I mean, not to mention, I mean, he's kind of the engineer of this team, and he is, you know, I remember when A-Rod got dropped to eighth in the lineup. Baseball is also like golf. There's a lot of downtime to think. Stuff can get into your head. So between the injury, I mean, none of the top four hitters for the Dodgers are doing anything. So, I mean, you start looking at the last series, it was Andy Páez with a big moment. Kike Hernandez with a big moment, right? Like, it wasn't their 1, 2, and 3 hitters, and Milwaukee's pitching. You're not going to get, like, utility infielders taking over moments. So I don't think it's too early to say the Dodgers knew they were an older team. That's why they went all in and re-signed some older players like Max Muncy or Teoscar Hernandez. They're like, listen, we're going all in. You know, this ride or die with these guys, big game experience. That's why they get Scooble. You're like, do they really need another ace? And their feeling was, yeah, we do. We don't have a lot of guys in our prime, and Ohtani's supposed to be in his prime, but with the injuries, and that takes you to a different place, an uncomfortable place. So he may sit. Shohei Ohtani may be benched. Hour 3, Peter King's got a new book out. Bob Chesney, the UCLA football coach. I mean, who knew the next Kurt Cignetti would come from the same program, James Madison? Hour 3.
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29: The Herd with Colin Cowherd starts now.
1: Okay, here we go. All right, it's going to be a good last hour. Bob Chesney, the new UCLA coach, they're 5-0, and they have a pathway to the playoff, man. He came from James Madison, the same school of Kurt Cignetti came from. Brought in a bunch of transfers, a lot, which I'm not a big fan of, and it's worked. And then Peter King's got a new book out called The Game. I have not read it yet because I have not been sent it yet. So I got to get my hands on that. He'll be joining us in 10 minutes. Somehow, despite being dominated statistically, the Bills outlasted the Rams at SoFi in a great Monday Night Football game. 33 first downs for the Rams, perfect in the red zone, but that's not the real reason why the Rams came up short. They lost another close game because they're dreadful on special teams. According to analytics, the worst, 32 of 32 teams last 2 years. The most kicks blocked since 2023 by a mile, PATs and field goals. They gave up a massive kickoff return to start the game. They missed field goals. They had the game-winning field goal blocked. The Rams offense, top three. The Rams defense, top three. But in the NFL, I say it all the time, you don't have to be great at everything, but the coaching's too good. You can't be terrible at anything. And is it apathy by Les Snead and Sean McVay? I don't think it is. I don't think it's apathy. Now, in life, it's always clear, whatever you commit to, you'll be good at. If you commit to diet and health, I can look at you at 55. I don't even have to know you. And I can say, this guy's committed to diet and health. Right? If you commit to a comfortable retirement and you're smart with your money, you'll know it at 55 or 60. They don't really commit to special teams. Why is that? My takeaway is this, and this has been the knock on the Niners and Kyle Shanahan. When you pay a lot of older stars and you have this luxury roster, it can be a Kittle, a Trent Williams, a Bosa. It can be a Devontae Adams. It can be a Myles Garrett. It can be a Matt Stafford. The Rams care about certain things. And pass catchers, pass rushers, pass protection, treating stars right. It leaves the Rams, to me, a little thin on the bottom of their roster. Okay, and same with San Francisco. The previous 5 years, that was always the knock on Shanny. It's like, does he care about special teams? Well, he does, but he cares more about getting Mike Evans and Kittle and Christian McCaffrey, top-end luxury guys. Older veterans, even if they get banged up. McVay, similar to Shanahan, is a very smart guy. He likes cerebral players who are low maintenance. He'll pay for them. And I think because of that, when you watch the Rams, it's dynamic, it's creative, it's clever. That Puka's unbelievable. They treat their stars right. They feed their stars. They get them the ball. They put them in great situations, but they are thin on the bottom of their roster. And again, like anything else, whatever you commit to in life, you will probably be very good at. And you can say it's apathy. I don't think they're ignoring the special teams because they've been burned on it so many years. But if you look at the analytics in this league, they not only have poor special teams, they're the worst. Take all the poorly run organizations. They're below that. 38 kicks block, field goals and PAT since the start of the 2023 season. So, you know, people get caught up on play calling late in games. That's very results-oriented analysis. If the Rams won, nobody would talk about that. But you got to talk about these special teams, win or lose. They burned them last year. They burned them the year before. A prime example is when the Rams had a 48-yard field goal to win the game. The league average, that goes in 91% of the time. The last 2 years for the Rams, that goes in 75% of the time. Well, that's the difference between handing a teacher a paper and it gets an A- or a C-. All right? So, again, you don't have to be great at everything. You can't be league bottom at anything. You will be exposed. You may not be exposed if you play the Titans or the Jets, but you play the Bills, a desperate team who had just lost to New England. And they got their own problems on the back end of their defense. But I'm not into this whole, I mean, the offense was literally sensational. And you expect a coach to coach and call a perfect game. I don't buy into that stuff. That offense and McVay are not the problem. Can I introduce you to Nick Sirianni and Dan Quinn and Todd Bowles and Brian Schottenheimer the last couple of weeks? You want to talk about coaching? We can bring those guys up. McVay's not the issue. But those special teams, they are bad, and here's McVay after.
2: This stinks, and it's going to hurt, but we can't afford to let it, we can't let this team beat us twice, and we're going to have to regroup and reset ourselves, and it's been a while since I've been this pissed after a game, too.
1: Okay, now let's talk the Buffalo Bills. And again, it's a, if not for a block, they lose. Let's not go crazy. But the Bills organization, what have they committed to? Supporting Josh Allen. Tight ends are capable. Good old line. They'll pay that left tackle until he can't play. James Cook's been a great player for them. They went and got DJ Moore, not available last night, but good players, right? Like, they commit to the offense. Well, what happens? Well, they've surrendered 28 points a game. In the last 2 weeks alone, Drake May and Matt Stafford have passed for over 640 yards. That's just the passing yards they gave up. So they commit to Josh Allen, but now he has to put the cape on again, and that's not what they want to be. They do not want to be the, here comes Superman with a helmet. This is the only way we can win. But last night, that was the only way they could win because that secondary, I mean, it's just awful. And so as great as that game was, I mean, you got Puka and Josh Allen, and Devontae Adams, and you've got running backs and stars. And I mean, it's unbelievable content. It's just incredible. But I don't know, between the Rams special teams and the Bills secondary, I don't know if those are holes that are too deep to dig out of. I mean, we just watched Drake May and Matt Stafford pick apart the Bills secondary. They've actually gotten better against the run. They're actually, now they've been, you know, last couple of years, they've tried to work on that. They're better at that, but they pay the price on the back end. So there was a lot of clever coaching last night. There was a lot of great football, but I mean, to give up 33 first downs, 5 for 5 in the red zone, it looked like a 7-on-7 passing drill. So, but I will say this, the one thing I noticed about the Bills, and it's an ideological change. So they had Sean McDermott, who's a very good coach. Let's not crush Sean McDermott, but he was more conservative, as all defensive coaches are. Joe Brady is much more, they moved him up to the head coaching spot. He's much more, hey, Josh, let it rip. They are a much more aggressive team. And that's played itself out last week with a bad, dumb pick late against New England. And it played itself out this week. Josh Allen looked like backyard football. I'm going to run and be a hero. So there is an ideological change. And this is what they wanted. They felt they were a little Chuck Knox, a little Sean McDermott, a little conservative. And they said, we're going to bring Joe Brady in and just prep like hell and let it rip. And that's what you're watching. It's a blast to watch. I tend to think this way is the way the league is moving, because of safety, more rules help the offense. And I think the Bills feel like a more aggressive team than they were under McDermott. I don't know if they're better coached. McDermott was good. I don't know if they're, but I do feel like the offense is a little more go for it. And I think that's what Josh Allen wanted. We heard about the relationship between the previous coach and Josh wasn't great. This one is way better. And here's the winning coach after.
3: I just want him to always just play. Like, his good is good, him good, and it's good enough. I just want him to just play free, just not think, just go play, spend the football like you need to, and it'll be great, great conversations with him, but look forward to seeing him kind of build upon it this week.
1: Well, that was a great game, and there's a book out by Peter King, the 3-time National Sports Writer of the Year, released today. It is called The Game, his vast history covering the sport. The good, the bad, the unusual. And Peter King is now joining us, and we appreciate that. The book's coming out today, so let's sell some copies. The, you know, it's interesting. You've covered everybody. I mean, you go way. I remember one time you lecturing me on Y.A. Tittle. I'm like, hey, I didn't see Y.A., Peter. You got me beat. But you've covered everybody from Montana to Mahomes. What is the biggest difference? And maybe it's structure of the league in covering the great 70, 80 quarterback and covering the great quarterbacks today, because you sat with all of them.
6: Well, Colin, I think the biggest thing, and it seems obvious, but the biggest thing is that there are just so many roadblocks in front of the great quarterbacks today. And, you know, I remember being a writer at Newsday in the 80s and going out to 49ers training camp and getting 45 minutes with Joe Montana. And that is not going to happen today. Maybe not even for the guys who cover the team from Kansas City.
1: Right.
6: So it's just a different world. And look, I write in this book, I don't see how anybody 40 years from now is going to be able to write a book about the next 40 years that has the same sort of entree access, whatever, as I've had for these 40 years. And look, I'm not saying that's better, that's worse, that's anything. It's just the way it is. When I got to Sports Illustrated in 1989, and I went to cover a game, it was bigger than anything. That was a big deal. Michael Irvin once saw me in the locker room and said, "Hey, we're in a Sports Illustrated game this week." So it's just a different time and place.
1: It always seems like the same 6 to 8 teams are drafting at the top of the draft. And I said this years ago, we can talk quarterbacks and coaches, but the guys, the billionaires wearing glasses, they create an ecosystem. And if it's pressurized and chaotic, don't be shocked if it wears on coaches and wears on players. Is there a characteristic of bad football teams in your the Halcyon days, the current days? Go back to your career. Is there a common thread on what is going to be punitive? What is going to blow up playoff success?
6: Not having a quarterback. You know, I think it's as elementary as that, because look, the two most important people in any organization are the quarterback and the head coach.
1: Yeah.
6: And if you have the right one, and I write about the perfect quarterback coach relationship that I've ever seen, and it's Patrick Mahomes and Andy Reid, they complete each other's sentences. And it is really important to have that kind of chemistry, but most important, you've got to have a quarterback who you know you can win with. And look, you're the New York Jets this year. You got Geno Smith. There's nothing wrong with Geno Smith, but there's not a soul who loves the New York Jets who thinks that you enter a training camp with Geno Smith giving you a good chance to win a Super Bowl.
1: Right.
6: And, you know, that's why he's not in Seattle anymore. But I'm just saying that's why he's not in Vegas anymore. You better have the quarterback, or you better be searching for him consistently. It's a mantra of Ernie Accorsi, of so many general managers over the years.
1: So Justin Herbert struggled this year. He struggled in the playoffs. And I hearken back to the Peyton Manning 0 for his first three, completed 49% of his throws in the playoffs. It was really ugly, but we had a different society. Owners were worth $300 million, not $9 billion. They're more impulsive. There's more coordinator changes. It's harder for everybody. This constant chaos, pressurized top down. So we look at Peyton Manning. I mean, there are teams that may have moved off him after that. People want to move off Justin Herbert. You have a story in the book, apparently. I have not read it yet, about Peyton Manning, a tanning bed, an early story about doing push-ups to get drafted. Take the audience there, because I think you look at Peyton Manning now and think, oh, it was easy street. I mean, he was a number one pick, and it's like, no, folks. No, there's a lot of turbulence on that early Peyton Manning flight, Peter.
6: No, there's no question, Colin. Just people have to remember, everybody said, oh, you mean there was actually some question in 1998 about whether the first pick in the draft should be Peyton Manning or Ryan Leaf? Yes. Yeah. There's a big question about it. ESPN, the magazine, wrote a story in which they compared the two and said, we take Ryan Leaf. Ryan Leaf is the one who's going to be wearing a gold jacket in Canton one day. But and what Peyton Manning wanted to do is he wanted to differentiate himself from Ryan Leaf in all ways. And obviously the competitive part of Manning, all that stuff was important. But he knew that people in the NFL were looking at Ryan Leaf as a tree trunk with a monster arm. And they're looking at him as kind of a scrawny guy. So he said, I'm going to try to change their opinion of him. At the scouting combine in Indianapolis, he snuck away to a tanning bed for 1 hour the day before he was going to get his picture taken in shorts and nothing else, which all players have always done at the combine. He wanted to actually look not like a pasty, scrawny guy. And then what he did right before the picture was taken, he drank multiple gallons, 4 or 5 gallons of water, and didn't go to the bathroom. He wanted the water weight. And then right before, he said, I got to go to the bathroom real quick. He didn't go to the bathroom to actually use the restroom. He went to do some close grip push-ups so that he would get a little bit more defined, a little glistening, a little sweaty. And then he went out and had his picture taken, weighed in at 231. And he said, I accomplished what I said to accomplish. Every day for Peyton Manning was some competition, some anal thing that had him work harder than the other guy. And the Colts were the beneficiaries of that.
1: Was there, I always said the late Walter Payton may be the best football player I've ever seen. Like pound for pound strength, character, leadership, toughness. If I just said to you, take quarterback out because they have so much influence. If I said to you, who's the best football player Peter King ever covered? Non-quarterback.
6: Well, ever covered is different. I think the best football player, and obviously I saw a lot of them, you know, early on when I was first becoming a fan, I was a young kid. And then later, obviously, through tape or film, was Jim Brown. But I would say if you ask that question about all the players that I ever covered and covered fairly closely, it'd be Lawrence Taylor.
1: Yeah.
6: Because Lawrence Taylor simply struck fear into people.
1: Yeah.
6: And it's very, very, that's exactly what he did. It's how he did things. And Colin, Lawrence Taylor, to me, he was the guy who had the guts to be able to see Bobby Knight walking through the locker room of the New York Giants before a game. Knight was a good friend of Parcells. To see Bobby Knight walking through the locker room in 1986 and yelling in the locker room, he said, "Hey, there's the chair thrower." And for those who don't know, Bobby Knight once threw a chair across a assembly hall in Bloomington, Indiana, because he was so angry with the officials in that game. And Taylor said that. He didn't care. He wasn't afraid of Bobby Knight. And Bobby Knight turned to him and he said, "Hey, enough of that chair throwing bleepity bleep. Just go out and get the quarterback today." So you know what Lawrence Taylor did? He sacked the quarterback four times that day. And I know that it's cliche to say that a guy might strike the fear in the hearts of the opponents. Lawrence Taylor struck fear in the hearts of opponents. And look, after this sack of Ken Anderson, you know what he did? He went to the sidelines and he said, "Let's go after this like a bunch of crazed dogs." And that's just how the guy played the game every day of his life.
1: There's been a lot of from, you know, Paul Brown, Bill Walsh, Don Coryell. I remember Air Coryell, Belichick's two dynasties, Andy Reid, Sean McVay, now Shanahan. Was there ever a coach or you sat down with and you walked away and you're like, this guy would have been successful running a corporation. This guy, like somebody that like intellectually was almost beyond football. And by the way, that doesn't mean he won a bunch of Super Bowls necessarily, Peter. You know, it's circumstantial. It's situational. It's, you know, this game, you got injuries. Is there been a coach, an executive or somebody, maybe it's a player that you were like, that may be the smartest person I've ever met in the sport I've covered forever?
6: Well, you know, I think Bill Belichick would qualify in that. And I think everybody knows how smart he is. But, Colin, just understand something. You know, Bill Belichick, he had the two perfect parents. Okay. Number one, his dad wrote the first book on football scouting.
1: Yep.
6: And Paul Brown praised the book of this assistant coach at the Naval Academy, Steve Belichick, for how smart he was about football trends and seeing what really works. There's that. And his mom, who quit being a college professor to raise every day to stay with young Bill. And she spoke four languages. She read The New Yorker cover to cover every week. She's one of the most intelligent people in anyone's orbit. And Bill Belichick every day would talk to his mother about his homework and all that. And she would talk to him about reading and how important it was. So Bill Belichick, as well as being incredibly smart about football, was incredibly smart, period.
1: Yeah.
6: And he also had the kind of dad who he learned from at an early age everything about football. And he just, to me, had the perfect upbringing to be a totally brainiac football coach. And obviously that paid off for him.
1: You know, we've had in the last week some of the strangest situational decisions by coaches. And my argument has been, Peter, is that the owners have never been more impulsive because they feel more bulletproof because of their net worth is now, you know, billions and billions. So they don't care. They'll write a $60 million check, fire coaches, staff. They don't care. The downside of that is it's this constant treadmill. And you're getting into situations where maybe in Dallas, you hire a defensive coordinator. He probably needed two more years of seasoning. Or you give a coach a second head job, not that you want it, but the owner fired him and the GM's got to hire him. So you hire a guy that you don't love, you maybe like, he's a better coordinator than a coach. That's what I think is happening now, is that we've got too many changes, too quickly, impulsive ownership, and guys on the headset that probably are not ready to be on the headset. That's my take. Or am I overreacting? And have there been bad decisions back in the 60s, 70s, and 80s that you saw and I didn't, and it's been happening forever?
6: I think one of the great benefits of the great coaches that I saw run teams, okay, Bill Parcells, Bill Walsh, Jimmy Johnson, Andy Reid, you know what they all had in common? They could give two craps about what was in the morning paper that day. They were not pressured by anyone about to make any decision. And if somebody above them or around them was, you know, they would disabuse them of that notion very quickly. It was always amazing that Andy Reid could last, 14 years in Philadelphia? And it wasn't the pressure of the media that got him out of Philadelphia. It's just that he didn't win enough at the end. And that great super team he had at the end just didn't win. So it was just time. But the point is that all of those guys did not have rabbit ears.
1: Right.
6: And I fear right now that a lot of owners have rabbit ears. A lot of players have rabbit ears. And some coaches have rabbit ears. The best coaches, Andy Reid, Kyle Shanahan, Sean McVay, they don't care about what the outside world says about them. They laugh about that stuff. It's meaningless to them. Yeah. That, to me, is one of the things that if I were interviewing for head coach, if I were interviewing coaches today, I would make sure that the only thing that matters to them is the football.
1: Okay, we got to get Peter is doing a lot of interviews. The book is released today. It's called The Game. I will read it this weekend. There's a cross-country journey with John Madden. I'm buying the book, if for nothing else, for that story, because he's a fascinating guy, the late, great John Madden. There's the book. There's the cover. It's called The Game by Peter King. Covered the NFL for 40-plus years. Peter, I know you're busy. I appreciate you stopping by our show.
6: Colin, it's great to be on. We had some fun in the day, didn't we?
1: Oh, we did. No, listen, this book is going to be a masterclass in storytelling. I cannot wait to read it, Peter. Thank you so much.
6: Thanks so much, Colin. Really appreciate it.
1: All right. The Game with Peter King. That is going to be a great read. I just read the Lane Kiffin book. That was wild. And, you know, I always felt like when I was a kid, there were more baseball books. Like the great writers were writing baseball books. I got to tell you something. We have had some unbelievable, I've read four or five football books, NFL books, college football books over the last couple of years, and they've all been sensational. All of them. Ian O'Connor has one, Seth Wickersham. I mean, this is going to be, I guarantee it is just great, legendary storytelling. 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
18: Crime in real time. Bob Chesney, the new UCLA football coach, 5-0. 5-0. No UCLA coach has ever started 5-0. And he comes from James Madison, which is where Kurt Cignetti came from. And I've said, those schools look alike. If you go to Indiana's first year, they look like this UCLA team. They run the ball. They're not wildly dynamic offensively, but they're good up front. They have transfers from James Madison, and UCLA is, go look at their schedule. I mean, they have a real shot like Indiana did first year. Now, last year, Indiana got Fernando Mendoza. They were more dynamic, and they won the Natty. But it looks a lot like Cignetti's first team at Indiana. Same conference. J-Mac with the news.
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20: I thought you were going to refer to me as JMU graduate Jason McIntyre. But let's start with the Dallas Cowboys, Colin. That was an embarrassing loss they had Thursday night to the Bucks. And afterward, everybody's seen the video, Dak walking back after the game, and some random jabroni yells out, embarrassing. Dak wasn't happy about it, noted the guy to security, and Jerry Jones has chimed in, Colin. Here we go.
21: I didn't pay a lot of attention to it. It doesn't impact me at all. The driver in question was not an employee, but feds can express themselves.
1: Yeah, it didn't. It's
20: embarrassing when you lose to a winless team at home as an 8.5-point favorite. That's okay, right? Yeah. I mean, I'm not saying Dak is soft for turning him in. You know, it's not like he F-bombed Dak. He said it was embarrassing. That's what it was. I don't see the big to-do here. What I do think is interesting is you noted they're kicking Christian Parker upstairs. Did you see they added Mike Pettine as an assistant coach?
1: I saw that.
20: He's got a lot with the Jets for a long time.
1: Well, it's telling you they went young and cheap at coordinator, and a young man, Parker's, probably needed a couple more years of seasoning. That's okay. I mean, all of us, when we get a new job that's difficult, you know, we're all bailing water a little, and I think he's just a young guy, probably needed another year or two of seasoning, so now they're going to bring in somebody to help him. And by the way, I'll give Dallas credit here. They're not being stubborn. They're not being rigid. Dallas, like, yeah, we gotta make a change. So I give Dallas credit. There's a lot of places that wouldn't, you know, they'd be stubborn because by doing this, you're acknowledging we hired a guy and it's not working. So give Dallas credit for, you know, they're not drawing a line in the sand and this is the decision. They're trying to help their coaching staff and help their team. And I think it's the right move.
20: Also, I think it makes it a lot easier to fire Schottenheimer when you've got a veteran like Mike Pettine as the interim coach.
1: Well,
20: you know, I would keep an eye on Shoddy, the defensive coordinator, whatever, but you can't fire Schottenheimer with no other veteran coach
1: fair.
20: On staff.
1: That's a good.
20: I think Schottenheimer's under the gun. This is a big one against the Packers Sunday night.
1: Huge game.
20: Big game for both teams. All right, Colin, real quick, let's hit the Kansas City Chiefs, who are coming out of the bye week undefeated. Very impressive. Kenneth Walker is now trailing Bijan Robinson in the rushing leader category, 53 yards behind. After four games, Kenneth Walker has been a major factor, and that's no surprise to Andy.
1: Yeah.
22: I'm going to tell you, not really. I mean, because we thought he did well, especially when they had to turn everything over to him during the playoffs. So we saw his whole game there, Nate. And And now we're, you know, we're just seeing it on an extended basis where he comes in and he's been able to showcase all that.
1: No, he's changed the offense. It is a power offense, a play action offense. Finally, for the first time ever, Patrick Mahomes has a running game that is elite. He's gotten a lot. He's had Tyreek Hill, and he's had the speed receivers. He's had the star tight end. He's had the great coach. He's had the sharp GM. He's had Pro Bowl tackles. He's had the best or second best center. He's had everything.

0: Signetti, because it smells, looks, and feels like it. And Bob Chesney for UCLA. I mean, I'm telling you, I follow recruiting. I don't know much about James Madison. UCLA's always recruited solid classes, 5-0. Go to Eugene and beat the Ducks. He's next.
1: Hi, it's Marcus Allen, Pro Football Hall of Famer, NFL MVP, and Super Bowl champion. I played football for a long time. One thing I've learned is nobody really knows what's going to happen next. 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
0: 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We all know this. The Niners have old guys that get beat up. 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So Mike Evans has been dialed in day one with Brock Purdy, completely dialed in. And here's what I like about Mike Evans. What the Niners do really, really well is scheme stuff open. 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And Seattle has an answer for everybody. And they didn't have an answer for Mike Evans.
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4: Plus and pro plans. Well, I had said this, I'm guilty of it. I'd said about a year ago, I said, I think UCLA football, I don't know, not a lot of NIL money. I don't know. What's their debt service? Are they going to make it? I don't know where the program's at. They can't afford a big star coach. Well, the trend in college football, and it's a smart trend, it got us Kurt Cignetti. Who knew the next Kurt Cignetti came from James Madison? Is that coaches that have spent years and years toiling at not necessarily high-level programs, Division II, Division III, the Patriot League. Well, Bob Chesney could very well be the next Kurt Cignetti, and he had the same kind of route. He took over for Cignetti at James Madison. And then UCLA looked at his record where, I mean, he's been coach of the year in every conference, and they hire him, and they look different. And I said this earlier today, and I said it to friends on my podcast Sunday. I said, they remind me of Cignetti's Indiana team the first year, where they're not quite dynamic offensively, run game, physical, no nonsense, but good energy and fun. It's like, do we got a Cignetti West Coast? Well, Bob Chesney, let's bring him in, is the coach at UCLA. They've never, a coach at UCLA has never started his career 5-0. And I got to tell you, when I watch you, I just see nothing but football. Run the ball, physical, good line play. You also do something at the end of the third quarter, which I'll get to, which is cool. But is that your DNA? Is some of that, let's be honest. The last two coaches that none of us knew that have been home run hires are you and Mr. Cignetti. Tell me about that relationship.
5: Well, let me just tell you that there's only one Kurt Cignetti, that's for sure, right? And I am not Kurt Cignetti. He is a phenomenal football coach and just a motivator. And you know, I had a chance to follow him at JMU.
4: Yep.
5: And, you know, just the program he ran was phenomenal. And obviously you watched it go on and do what it did. But it's a different flavor for me. It's just a little bit different. So he and I don't talk a whole lot, you know, but when I see him, we have a chance to share stories and do all of that. But as far as, you know, the DNA of this and how this thing works. For me, I really understand that we're, you know, ultimately sharing a journey with these young men. Some of it'll be for a year. Some of it'll be for two. Some of it'll be for three. Who knows what it'll be? And the game has changed, you know, significantly since I started it back in 2000 as a coach. So for me, you know, I just understand I want to make the biggest impact I can on these guys. I want them to be themselves. I want them to be in an environment where they could explore who they're trying to become. And I always think this, when someone does something that's a little off, you know, is the team around you, are your teammates, are they laughing at you or are they laughing with you? And I think one of the things, the greatest things that you could do in any organization is bringing people together where they're allowed to be open and vulnerable. And you're just in a position where they're not afraid to fail and they have fun doing what they do and work really, really hard and do it in a disciplined manner. And all those things are accurate, I think, for what we're doing here today.
4: You were the Patriot League coach of the year in 29, 21, 22, the Northeast coach before that, Sun Belt coach, 2025. You've been the head coach that rises in a conference. You brought in a lot of transfers from James Madison, guys that most of us don't know. I've always been a little reticent on that. I saw Brian Kelly do it and Dion do it. And I'm like, guys, how do you bring in 40 guys and get them collectively to buy the message? They come from all different states and directions and coaches. And you did that at UCLA and you've made it work with, like, you had the most Big Ten transfers. And I look at that and I'm like, well, how do you do it? And everybody else has tried that. And it just, you know, I've talked to coaches. They're like, maybe six guys a year, bring in seven. You're like, nope, we're opening up UCLA. How have you made it all work so fast?
5: Well, I think the number one thing about that is that if you bring a bunch of, obviously they're different guys from different areas. They've been coached by many different coaches in many different right. programs. So it may not be exactly the way you would do it. And in fact, it never is exactly the way you would do it. The thing that matters the most to me is that when we're building this roster is that we're building it with like-minded people. And to me, Kyle, one of the biggest things we did is said, you cannot, you're not going to be paid the highest coming here from all your options that you have. That's A. Right. But B is there's going to be a chance for, I can't guarantee all the money, but we can definitely guarantee you playing time and we can guarantee you making an impact on this team. And this will be a program you'll be proud of. But along with that, the conversation was you can't come here unless you intend to work really hard to win a Big Ten championship. That was part of it. And the way we were going to do that was putting our team first, our teammates next, and ourself last. And that's really hard to do in this day and age, but that was a prerequisite with every single guy that walked in this program. And if you put yourself last and the team and teammates first, you usually get what you want, right? You usually end up right. getting all the selfish things that you might have, you know, hoped for and wanted by making sure that rising tide lifts all boats. So I think every guy we brought in was cut from that same cloth. And yeah. it's a lot easier when you have a central message and a belief. When things get tough, you'll run to that belief. When your beliefs are everybody, a lot of different places, believing a lot of different things, when it gets tough, they'll run to those, you know, whys or purposes. And our purposes are singular within this program. And it's to be the best we could possibly be better today than we were yesterday, and ultimately put our team first, teammates second, and ourselves last.
4: So when Cignetti leaves, he takes a bunch of players with him. So you take over and it's like, okay, this is my program now. I can put a stamp on it and I need players. Well, when you come to UCLA, you needed players. You're going to put your stamp on it. So I could argue, in a way, going to programs that needed not just an infusion of your voice and your narrative, but new guys can be helpful. So when you went to UCLA and you got there, what were the first two things you looked at and went, yeah, we got to correct this and this? What were the first two steps?
5: Well, honestly, the number one thing was walking in here and just looking around the building. And to me, when I saw a shed out here overflowing with stuff just stuffed in there, when I went to the weight room and saw there's probably three strength coaches that have come through here and just kept adding more and more machinery to it, things they believed in, but didn't take anything out. It was cluttered. It wasn't a space that could be worked. I went to the locker room. It wasn't very clean. I walked around the halls in here. It wasn't very clean. So there were just these things to me that I was like, man, that we got to stop doing these things that the losing teams do first. We right. as coaches and administration got to clean this place up first to make sure it's a place everybody could be proud of, right? And then ultimately stop doing the things that the losing teams do. If we just stop doing the things losing teams do, we'll get to 500, right? If we then also add in all the things the winning teams do, you know, we have a chance to be really good. So that was all the number one thing that I really need to. The second thing I wanted to do was make sure these guys understood the amount of custodial staff we have here, the amount of people we have at our training table outside, the amount of people we have walking through this building, you know, the nutritionists, the strength coaches, you know, the doctors, the administrators, everybody, they all matter. And they are all part of this organization. And we needed to make sure the alignment was really strong. And we did not treat people below us. We wanted like they were below us. We need to understand that whether you're the custodian or you're the starting quarterback, you're just as important to this organization. Whether you're the head coach, you know, or the nutritionist, you're just as important to this program. So those were two things. I wanted them to know everybody's name. I wanted them to know them personally. I wanted to bring this thing together differently, clean up the space and bring the people together to do the job, you know, that they're here to do. And that's ultimately, I think, two of the biggest things that got this thing started.
4: All right. So Ty Deffenbach's going to have to play quarterback because Nico Iamaleava got hurt. Oregon did not suspend him for that hit. Does that disappoint you that a conference, you know, a member, and especially a Pac-12 school that went to the Big Ten, did you have a vibe on that, what Oregon did not do?
5: No, because that hit, the lateness of the hit that you're talking about, the kid trying to punch the ball that, you know, is debatable, I guess, but ultimately, you know, he took a shot that had nothing to do with Nico being hurt or getting hurt. The injury happened prior to that. So this what you're putting on the screen had nothing to do with Nico was hurt when he was on 2 feet, ultimately. And I think that's important to recognize. And then the other thing I think is important to recognize is that, you know, Coach Lanning called me immediately when he found that out that Nico was hurt. And then he even called me, our plane was delayed. You know, he called me when we were, you know, back at our hotel, just trying to pass some time, asking if he needed anything, if we needed a place to go and if we needed anything. So if there was anything questionable about that hit, you know, that's not being coached by him. I think he's as upstanding as a coach that exists in this profession.
4: Okay. Let's see. I like the fact that you didn't do the big, you know, a lot of times places hire assistants. That's not your journey. Your journey's head coach, coach of the year. I like that. I think that's really smart. Your thing is, I'm not going to go to a bigger school and be the assistant guy. I want to go and be the guy. And I think that leadership at the Patriot League, the Northeast League, the Sunbelt League really has served you well. Cause I think sometimes, you know, universities try to find the hot shot big name program and the assistant. That's not what you did. You wanted to be the guy. It has really worked. I mean, be honest. We got a minute left. 5-0. I mean, come on, Bob. 5-0 is pretty good. Are you a little surprised? 5-0?
5: No, I'm not surprised. I mean, and here's why I'm not surprised, because I said it from the beginning, is that there's no self-limitations that we should put on ourselves. But we also shouldn't say we hope we just win a bowl or could get to a bowl game and preordain excuses as to why we're not going to be good. I think when you assemble the right people, talented people that are cut from the same cloth, that are, you know, chasing a certain mission, and you provide an environment for them to do their job and be successful, anything is possible. And ultimately, to me, I don't ever want them to think about, you know, self-limitations or what they can and cannot do. I want them to chase greatness every single day. And that's what we've done up to this point in time. So 5-0 does not surprise me. At the same point in time, I know the work that's left to do, and I know how hard this league is. And I know, you know, the challenge we have ahead of us.
4: This is great. Look at that schedule. I'm not going to put any heat on you. But there are some winnable games if you get quality quarterback play. The UCLA Bruins, 5-0. Bob Chesney comes from James Madison. So Cignetti left, went to Indiana. They hire this Bob Chesney guy. Let's see if he can coach. Well, what do you know? He goes 21-6, kicks butt, and is now 5-0 at UCLA. This is great, by the way, because this is a program that's always been. I love the fact that UCLA now has a chance to be really something. Really something, because this has always been, you know, John Wooden. It's always been the legendary basketball place. Good luck to you. We'll have you on again. And man, it's just getting cooking. Hey, Bob, good luck to you.
5: Yeah, thanks so much for having me on. And as always, I appreciate all the support from our fans and our community. Go Bruins.
4: This is really interesting. Who knew the next Cignetti would come from Cignetti's place? Here's the reality. Everybody has access to information now. 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
11: 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Rolls to his right. He's at the 10. He's at the 5. He's into the end zone. Touchdown, Sacred Heart Griffin. And now it's decision time for John Allison. 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
16: You need to know.
17: It's game two of the American League Championship Series tonight in St. Pete. Guardians on top of the Rays, 1-0 in the best of seven matchup. It gets underway at 8 o'clock Eastern time. Games 3 and 4 of the WNBA Finals have been moved to State Farm Arena, the home of the Atlanta Hawks. The Dreamin' Valkyries playing in the WNBA Finals, and to accommodate the move to the 17,000-seat arena, the league moved the game 3 up a day earlier to Wednesday, October 21st. Game 4 would take place Saturday, October 24th at 1 o'clock Eastern time. Hawks moving their home opener later on that night. The Rams have released kicker Harrison Nevis after he missed a kick and had a kick blocked in last night's overtime loss to the Bills. It was just 5 of 9 on field goals this season. Patriots running back Travion Henderson's going to miss multiple weeks because of a high ankle sprain. Patriots tackle Will Campbell also week to week because of a knee injury. I'm Dan Beyer.
18: You want winners? He went 0 for 14 picking bowl games.
19: God bless football.
18: You want hot takes? He said Patrick Mahomes would be a disaster.
19: Really?
18: You want baseball news? He doesn't even know who Kyle Tucker is.
19: Oh, okay.
18: In his personal record book, Kevin Durant hasn't won a ring yet.
19: I'm just telling you that's what he's doing.
18: You're listening to the man who made falling upwards an art form.
19: It's crazy.
18: This is Stu Gotts and Company, live.
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21: Israel Gutierrez in studio with us today.
19: weekend's getting shorter.
16: I mean, technically, it was a long weekend, right? It wasn't yesterday technically the worst holiday ever, by the way. Columbus Day.
19: I had no idea it was still a holiday, to be honest.
16: Such a waste of a holiday.
19: Yeah. I wasn't driving through school zones. I was like, what's going on?
16: I would rather work on Columbus Day. Yeah. That's how bad of a holiday it is.
19: Well, you could have come in yesterday.
16: Sorry, right? I was out of town.
19: We do have Matt Hasselbeck joining us and Brian Anderson, voice of the ALCS, in hour number two. And we had a great football game last night, but that's not where we're going to start today, because Izzy takes these long weekends and he still has Arch Manning and college football on his mind.
16: Yeah, I mean, I've got a lot of NFL on my mind. I've got a lot of college football on my mind, but I myself was playing in a flag football tournament, and these things, you know, this one in particular goes Friday, Saturday, and Sunday. So it's not like I have complete focus on what's happening in the sports world. But, you know, I went through Saturday and noticed some things about college football. Noticed my Gators are terrible all of a sudden ever since I started liking them.
19: Ever since they beat Mississippi.
16: I mean,
21: Izzy said they have a coach.
19: Yes, yeah. They're my candidate for the Lisman Trophy winner.
16: Well, we don't need to stay there. But it wasn't until Sunday where I looked and I saw the rankings and I was like, wait a second. Texas lost? Because that used to be a big deal. Like the number one team in the country losing in a rivalry game, but more importantly, losing to an unranked team. Yes. Like it would be plastered. It would be the first headline everywhere. And maybe I wasn't looking at the right places, at the right plastering, but I didn't really see it. It was like a 10th headline in my stack. And I was just like, man, it used to matter when the number one team lost, because it's like, wow, maybe they won't be playing for the championship anymore.
19: Right. But that's a product of the playoff, correct?
16: It is. It is.
19: The losses don't mean as much as they used to.
16: Yeah. It's like the games just happen and it's like, oh, well, maybe we'll get them next week. And it's like, no, that's an NFL thing. Right. I don't like that in college football. But it got me to thinking about Arch Manning again, right? Because then I read up on how they lost that game, and I was like, ooh, a couple of interceptions down the stretch, one of them being a pick six. Like, if he's an NFL quarterback, that's the type of stuff he just gets ripped for, you know, for the rest of the week up until you start the following week. And so, you know, you and I, we've had these conversations about, is Arch Manning good? Is it just, you know, a last name thing that has him as, you know, a potential franchise-altering quarterback in some people's mind? And I'm starting to wonder if he's just not stuck with a bad offensive coordinator and bad head coach. Because physically, Arch Manning looks the part. The throws, you know, when you see them leave his hand, regardless of which team catches the other end of it,
19: right,
16: they look like impressive throws.
19: When he has time to set and get that throw off, yes.
16: He doesn't seem to be super panicky in the pocket necessarily, and he's athletic enough, very athletic actually, when he gets out of the pocket and can do a lot of things. And I'm just like, if you put this guy with a Ben Johnson type, he would absolutely have a field day with him, and they would absolutely kill, because he can make every throw. And even if you don't think he's going to be Peyton, Eli, or whomever in that family, because he's a member of that family, you know he's going to take it as serious as he possibly can.
19: Yes.
16: Right?
19: Yes.
16: And so it just makes me wonder if that's the case, because I look around the league and I'm just like, if you dropped Arch Manning in a Dolphins uniform today, he's way better than Malik Willis. Like, not just a little bit better,
19: right?
16: Way better than Malik Willis.
19: No doubt. Yes.
16: I think if you dropped him into a Denver Broncos uniform today,
19: wow,
16: he's better than Bo Nix.
19: Mm-hmm.
16: Bo Nix is terrible. He's absolutely terrible. Hot take. Just terrible.
19: Right.
16: Like, he sees ghosts in the pocket, doesn't make great throws. He's very much a game manager,
19: yes,
16: at a college level.
19: Yes. He seems nervous to throw the football. I mean, to actually release the football. He does.
16: So it just makes me wonder if Arch Manning is just stuck in a bad situation, and that's why teams are saying, no, I see the raw talent. I see, or I can tell the dedication once he's going to get here. But, you know, maybe he doesn't look so good because he's got to do this and this and this under this coaching staff.
21: Izzy, when it comes to Arch Manning, it feels like there's two camps of people. One that's saying, like, Arch Manning could be this generational talent at the quarterback position once he gets to the NFL. And then there's the other half where we're saying, Arch Manning, he's a first-round name and probably like a fifth-round quarterback. I have two theories when it comes to Texas and Arch Manning.
19: Wow.
21: Because I do have some complaints with Arch Manning. Like, I don't think he throws with anticipation a lot. Like, he doesn't really throw receivers open. It's either the guy is open and he sees it, or he just eats it.
19: Right.
21: My two theories when it comes to this.
19: Couple of theories, cutting it up.
21: First theory, Sark is just an idiot. because Sark feels like he doesn't know how to use Arch Manning.
19: Yeah, right.
21: When you look at Arch Manning's best game, like I would go back to the cheese at Citrus Bowl last year against Michigan, where
16: you can just say Citrus Bowl.
21: He completes 60. I don't even think it's the cheese bowl anymore.
19: We love cheeses.
21: Yeah. Yes. Arch completes 61% of his passes. He throws for 2 touchdowns, no interceptions. But more importantly, in that game, he used his legs. He had nine carries for 155 yards. Where you're watching him streak in the field, and you're like, it's very rare for a quarterback that big to move that well. So that goes back to the two theories, where either Sark is an idiot and he just keeps trying to force Arch to be this pocket passer like his uncle Peyton, or the conspiracy here, the Mannings might have told Sark how to use Arch, and they don't want to put unnecessary hits on him by exposing him to being this running threat, which the running ability makes this Texas team a lot better. But if you're running Arch as much as Texas probably needs to, like, that's a chance for Arch to get hurt before he's supposed to be this first round quarterback.
19: Is saying Sark's an idiot a theory?
5: No.
21: He might be an idiot. He might be an idiot.
16: Look, I have no doubt in my mind that, and we want to say the family, let's just say his dad, because, you know, you're giving the uncles too much credit here.
21: You don't think Peyton and Eli are pulling strings behind the scenes?
16: I mean, if they need to, ones. But I think everybody knows who Coop is. And I think, you know, if you're listening to his dad, you know that he has the influence of his brothers. But no, what I do think is that, of course, they went to a school that said, hey, just so you know, we're not running some, you know, dual threat quarterback stuff, because not just am I worried about my son, my nephew, getting hurt, I'm worried about him not developing all the skills necessary to be the great NFL quarterback. And that is, hey, staying in the pocket, reading the defenses, and as you say, anticipating throws or throwing receivers open. But that to me speaks to poor offensive coordinating or poor coaching, because you can, especially at this level, this formative age that he is in, you can sort of convince him, hey, you need to anticipate this throw. Based on my offense, you'll see this guy getting open. You can just throw it a little bit ahead of him, whatever, anticipate the throw. He'll catch that ball. You'll be, quote unquote, throwing him open. Sometimes a guy at that age may not really get all that. You know what I'm saying? When he grows up and he's worried more about form, he's worried more about, you know, throwing the ball perfectly. He's worried more about his physical stature and just saying, hey, I can do anything on this field. And then you sort of teach the game to him. He's still in those formative years. And it would be amazing if he had a better coach who's not, you know, doesn't seem to be an idiot.
21: Mm-hmm. Stu, I don't think Sark is doing Arch any favors when it comes to play calling. And I definitely don't think he's doing any favors when it comes to what he says about Arch Manning in the media, where yesterday he comes out, Sark says, if you took the name off the back of his jersey and you said, here's Joe Smith playing quarterback at the University of Texas, mm-hmm. we'd be praising the guy.
19: I'm not certain. He's still the quarterback at Texas, you know?
16: I mean, we wouldn't be praising him after 2 fourth-quarter interceptions, Sark.
19: Right, and Joe Smith would not be playing at Texas.
16: No, way too much. Joseph Smith? No, he'd be at BYU.
19: Wait, so this is a family project. I imagine it to be a family project. And don't you think the Mannings did the proper amount of research and said, hey, Arch, you're going to that coach, that school, because we want you coached by that guy?
16: Yeah, who is the Texas offensive coordinator anyway? I don't even know. I'm just talking smack about him.
19: Well, I'm talking about Sark. Yeah. Don't you think the Mannings did that as a family? Probably.
16: I mean, possibly. Look, I think they went to the school where it seemed like Arch could flourish the most. If that means the head coach, if that means the offensive coordinators, that means the conference, all those things probably come into play.
19: Right. You're not the only one confused. We're not the only people who are confused. I heard Mel Kiper today tell a story. He watches the Texas game. He has the big board up. He can move pieces around on the big board, right?
16: Right.
19: And he said there are throws that Arch makes, and he takes Arch, and he takes the name, and he puts it in his top 10. And then he throws bad picks and he takes him out of the top 10. He said he's all over the place with Arch. He doesn't know what to do.
16: Yeah, to me, and I think this sort of speaks to Taylor's points a little bit, it could be where he's just a guy that has so much responsibility in this offense that he feels like he has to do, you know, because they run sort of pro-style stuff, so he feels like he has to be the perfect quarterback right now. And it's just asking a lot of somebody at his age and somebody with his expectations. Like, he can't just be a guy who sort of learns from his mistakes. He's got to be perfect at the moment just because he's in college for probably a year longer than you would have wanted him to.
21: And Izzy, I know this is Arch's fourth year in the Texas program, and you'd expect him to be more up to speed at this point. But I also think it is worth reminding people, like, if you look at Arch's high school tape, he is playing like as low level competition as you could play. It's almost like that. Remember Zion Williamson's yes. high school tape where the kids he's playing against are like 5'1" white kids and Zion's like dunking all over them. That was kind of Arch Manning in high school.
16: You're like 5'6".
21: And now you're going to the SEC and asking him to go against some of the best defenses. Like, yeah. It's hard to play quarterback at this level.
16: That's so funny, too, because I just happened to come across a graphic yesterday where I saw the high school rankings of Zion Williams' senior season, and he was second behind R.J. Barrett. Like, give me, I don't care who the opponents are. The rim's the same height, right? That dude should have been way higher, right, than R.J. Barrett, if there was something higher than number one.
19: 877-99 on Fox. We have the rest of this hour to take your phone calls, and then we're busy in hour number two with Matt Hasselbeck and Brian Anderson. 877-99 on Fox. Quick timeout. Before that, though, Taylor has a word from our friends over at FanDuel.
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22: 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The Jags took out the Eagles in a London thriller, while the Vikings put another dub in the win column. The Bengals had their way with the Dolphins, and the Commanders tied after an OT meltdown. It's week 6 in the NFL. 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

0: 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If you'd like to give us a call.
1: We might not answer, but you can call.
0: Yes, please call. I'll answer. I promise you. I think. We will talk some NFL here in just a second. But first, let's go to Sherman Oaks. Dan Beyer. Izzy missed him so much.
2: Yeah,
0: he has a
2: my man.
0: He has a sports update.
3: It's great to talk to you guys. I don't know what to make of the intro, but I'll just take it from here. Game two, ALC.
0: I figured Izzy missed you, and perhaps I read the room wrong. I don't know.
3: Izzy's got beef with me for whatever reason. Guardians up 1-0 on the Rays, 8 o'clock Eastern time tonight in game two of the ALCS. It's Parker Messick against Freddie Peralta. Looking ahead to the WNBA Finals, some accommodations have been made that will allow the Atlanta Dream to host games 3 and 4 at State Farm Arena. It's where they've played all their playoff games so far when they've hosted them. Dream and Valkyries made it to the finals, but to accommodate the move to the home of the Atlanta Hawks, which seats almost 17,000, game 3 was moved up a day. So game 2 at Golden State will be on Monday. Game 3 in Atlanta will be Wednesday, October 21st, and not Thursday, October 22nd. Game 4 will still take place Saturday, October 24th, but it will tip off at 1 o'clock Eastern time. Hawks have their home opener later that night. That won't start until 8:30 Eastern time. Rams lost in overtime last night to the Bills. Today, the Rams released kicker Harrison Mevis and signed kicker Blake Groupie off of the Saints practice squad. Mevis 0-for-2 on field goals last night, just 5-of-9 on attempts this season. Patriots running back Travion Henderson will miss multiple weeks because of a high ankle sprain. And the NFL Network also reports Patriots tackle Will Campbell is considered week-to-week with a knee injury. Panthers head coach Dave Canales said wide receiver Jalen Coker is on track to play week 6 against the Eagles. In hockey, Carolina Hurricanes captain Jordan Staal is going to miss a month or two because of a torn calf muscle. Stu, back to you.
0: Thank you, Dan. He did miss you. And I missed Izzy because one of the things I love about Izzy is while Dan is doing that wonderful sports update, getting you updated on everything going on, he's staring at a television, he's pointing, and he's smiling, and the person he was pointing at was Christian Yelich.
4: Yeah. It just makes me feel good sometimes to know that even a former MLB MVP stays in the same hotel rooms we do. I know that lamp.
0: Yep.
4: I know those shades.
0: Yes.
4: I know that smoke alarm that used to make me nervous whenever people were trying to hotbox the bathroom. Like,
0: yep.
4: I know all that stuff, and yet so does Christian Yelich. Kind of makes me feel good.
0: Relatable. Yes.
5: Yeah. How good could a starting lineup of former Marlins be? Because Yelly's in there.
0: Oh, God.
5: Real Muto's in there. Giancarlo Stanton's in there.
0: You can make an all-time former Marlin lineup that's as good as any lineup in the history of baseball. Sheffield.
6: Luis Castillo,
0: Cabrera,
6: Derek Lee,
0: all of them.
6: Yeah.
5: Jazz Chisholm's not in that lineup.
6: No, he's not.
0: Well, not for you. No. Well, why would
5: not
0: you?
5: Not for anybody.
6: Not for anybody. No.
0: I mean, listen, he might be second team for the Marlins.
5: No.
6: He's all overhyped team.
5: Jazz Chisholm's family doesn't think Jazz Chisholm should be in that lineup.
0: Izzy, what'd you make here? By the way, 877-99 on Fox. Which coach in the NFL right now most deserves to be fired? 877-99 on Fox. What did you make of the Commanders-Giants ending?
2: Oh, my goodness.
0: It was glorious.
4: Have you ever had one of those situations where you're watching a game or whatever, and you're just yelling at nobody in particular?
0: Yelich.
4: Like, you're just yelliching at nobody in particular? Like, this is TMI, but I was in between bathroom use and shower.
0: Right.
4: Okay.
0: Yes.
4: I'd just come back and I've got the phone, the game on my phone, naked. And I'm watching and I'm just.
0: Baby!
4: The fan in the bathroom is on, so nobody can hear me, whatever, even if I was yelling through the wall. And I'm just screaming. What are they doing? The time is just running out. And then when he snapped the ball there, I'm like, okay, surely he will just try to find an open receiver and then just throw it out of bounds to stop the clock. And to me, that is a fireable offense for Dan Quinn.
0: Hmm.
4: Like, absolutely a fireable offense. Because, first of all, there's way too many assistant coaches for somebody to not yell at the head coach or even at Jaden Daniels, say, hey, buddy, you got to get rid of the football the next play. We've got no more timeouts.
0: Yes.
4: The clock is dwindling. Don't just sit on the ball.
0: Mm-hmm.
4: And that actually makes me think of the John Calipari thing from last week where he was ranting and raving about his players getting paid more than the assistant coaches. They should. They absolutely should. I'm not trying to take money out of people's pockets, but I'm telling you right now, assistant coaches are way too overpaid. Way too overpaid. But you have to, like, look, Stu, I play flag football all the time. Yes. There are no clocks anywhere on the field.
0: Right.
4: And yet I still would never let a game come to an end
0: right.
4: without knowing the situation, time, yes. clock, and score and situation.
0: Yes.
4: And it's just like, how? How does that happen? It's utterly ridiculous. I think it's enough of a reason to just change the overtime rules, go to the college rules, get the clock. I don't know what happens, Stu. I think maybe they're overtired, which is what you say about toddlers, right?
0: Yes.
4: They're overtired and they're just like, they can't think properly when they get to overtime.
0: Right.
4: Or maybe it's all these rotating or changing rules every year in the NFL where it's just like, wait, what are the rules? Do we go to another overtime quarter? Does it just end as a tie? Just go to the college rules and just get rid of all that because I feel like I mean, not that they shouldn't be able to consider, hey, it's the time. It's dwindling down. You've got no more timeouts. Mm-hmm. Do something about it.
0: Right.
4: But if you just take one thing off their plate in overtime and you don't have to worry about my team has to settle for a tie, I would just go to the college.
0: So make it easier for the kid who's getting paid $20 million a year. Yeah. Yes.
5: Izzy, the one thing that added to the confusion in the Commanders-Giants game was Jonathan Vilma on the call where there's inside 10 seconds left. And Jonathan Vilma is basically patting himself on the back. He's like, yeah, I knew the Commanders weren't throwing the ball. And everybody's looking around like, you could give the Commanders another 10, 15 seconds.
0: Yes.
5: They're still not going to be able get this spike off. And it's like, hey, Vilma, please recognize the situation that we're in right now. There was no sense of urgency from anybody there.
0: In fairness to Vilma, everyone was confused.
4: No, I wasn't.
5: Nobody was confused.
4: I was screaming in my bathroom naked saying, what is
0: that? Baby!
4: That's what made me wonder if I thought I was going crazy because I was like, how are the announcers not saying something here?
0: Right.
4: How, buddy, Vilma, say something. You're the one who's got to have the insight. And then that's what makes me think it's like, man, these coaches, how do they get paid so much money? There are clocks everywhere in that stadium. You got to know the situation.
0: The biggest indictment of Jaden Daniels in that game is Jameis Winston was sitting on the sideline saying, hey, I know what to do. Of all the people, of all the quarterbacks, Jameis Winston would not have messed that up. I put it on Jaden Daniels. I don't put it on Dan Quinn. Like, Izzy, because in basketball, you have coaches on the floor, right? Your point guard is a coach on the floor. You should know situational things, right?
4: Yeah.
0: Jaden Daniels is the point guard on the field for the Commanders.
4: Right.
0: He took that team to an NFC championship game. He's played enough football. He should know better. Jaden Daniels should know better. I don't care if the coaches aren't saying a thing to him.
4: But if, okay, so who has access to the comms inside of the quarterback's head? Because before that play, either the head coach or the offensive coordinator has to say, hey, the comms inside of the quarterback's head. Because before that play, either the head coach or the offensive coordinator has to say, hey,

0: buying ice.
1: Yes.
0: Like at 11 a.m. Yeah. That's how you know, hey, we're getting close to football.
1: Yes. Taylor, get back to me and Izzy in 20 years. I mean, it's, we'll get back
2: if
1: to
2: I
1: Izzy.
2: Make it, yeah.
1: Well, if I make it. Just tell Izzy and he'll relay it to me when he gets there.
3: Yeah.
1: 877-99 on Fox. That is 877-99 on Fox. One more call here before we fire Nick Sirianni. Let's go to Paulie, who's in Ohio today. Go ahead, Paul.
4: Yeah, I wanted you guys to watch the last 20 seconds of that Redskins-Giants game and watch number 98 in blue kick the ball, push people around, knock Jaden Daniels over. The ref sets the ball and he kicks it again. It's hilarious.
1: He's killing time. But Jaden's not in any sort of rush to get up or call timeout.
0: That player more aware of the time and situation than Dan Quinn. He actually knows what he's doing. Kudos to that player.
3: While he's kicking the ball, the Commander's receivers are still running back to the line of scrimmage, by the way. So they're not even onside.
1: We all like to think we could do it.
0: I know. You know what?
2: I know I could.
0: I know I could. I challenge any NFL or NBA team to hire me as an assistant coach right now.
2: Izzy, this is the exact situation. This is the exact problem. The people like Stu Gotts are like, oh, they're an NFL coach. They get paid millions. They know what they're doing.
0: Situation.
2: This is the exact problem. The people like Stu Gotts are like, oh, they're an NFL coach. They get paid millions. They know what they're doing.

0: Instead of Nick Sirianni.
1: All right, but he won one, and he's been to two.
0: I know, yes. And I'm saying anybody could have done it.
2: What if I told you Nick Sirianni's Eagles had the football with 25 seconds left on a first down, and the other team had one timeout, and they did not run the clock all the way down? Because that's what happened in London. They threw an incomplete pass. Mekhi Lemon then went out of bounds on second down, and the Jaguars used their timeout on third down. They couldn't even run the clock down from 25 seconds left with a first down in Jacksonville having one timeout.
1: Yeah, football makes people crazy.
0: Can you imagine what that team could do with a head coach and a quarterback? Man, they'd be good.
1: 877-99 on Fox. Quick timeout, but first Taylor has a word from Weeble.
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5: 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The Odd Couple with Rob Parker and Kelvin Washington. 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
1: Senior Cam Brinkman back to throw. Five-man rush. Rolls to his right. He's at the 10. He's at the 5. He's into the end zone. Touchdown, Sacred Heart Griffin. And now it's decision time for John Allison. Extra point ties it. Two-point conversion. Could win it with 7 seconds left.
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8: We will get into last night's game in about 15 minutes with Matt Hasselbeck. He'll join us at 4 o'clock. Football is driving people crazy. Taylor's walking around like a madman. I don't know if you've noticed this, Izzy. He wants to talk about disrespected traffic signs. I've never even thought about a traffic sign and it being disrespected.
9: I've never been offended by a traffic sign.
8: So what are we discussing here, Taylor? The traffic sign that you pay the least amount of attention to? I mean,
7: it's the most disrespected sign in America.
8: Okay.
7: Oh, wow. Like, traffic signs, any kind of sign, it's the most disrespected one.
8: What's the most respected? The stop sign?
7: The stop sign,
9: yeah.
7: I think.
9: Yeah. Is it? How many people come to a full stop?
8: You really thought about that?
9: That's a slow down.
7: Stop
9: sign
7: is more respected than yield.
8: Well, no, the yield sign I do not respect at all.
7: Correct.
9: Is that the sign then, Taylor?
7: No,
9: the yield
7: no,
9: sign?
7: No, no, oh, no, okay. No,
8: I had a full conversation. I know this is odd about the yield sign with Adam Gase.
7: Really?
8: Yes.
7: How long was that conversation?
8: Well, whether you come to a full stop, it was long. He had time on his hands. It was after he was fired and let go by the Jets. We were on a golf course. Do you come to a full stop at a yield, or do you just slow down at the yield?
9: No, you just slow down.
8: I blow through it if I don't see anything.
9: Right. Yeah,
8: yes.
9: Of course.
8: Yes.
7: So, Izzy, this is something we've talked about before at iHeart. Because we share a building with a school, we are now having to walk further and further away because all the closed parking spots are being taken up.
8: Yep.
7: And I'm looking at some of the signs when we're walking in, and that's what made me think of the most disrespected sign in America, the low emission vehicle parking only. Nobody cares what qualifies. I've never seen anybody even slightly enforce it. It's not a parking restriction. It just feels like a parking suggestion.
9: Yeah, right? I have no idea how much my car emits. I don't know what kind of emissions it has. I'm going to park here. You know what I'll put up there with it? Is the compact car only sign.
7: Yes.
9: You know how many SUVs I've parked in a compact car? No, I'm sorry. If the width is fine, then I'm parking there.
8: I parked my Jeep in one of those spots today.
7: Izzy, I am walking up to the entrance here, and I'm looking at the low emission vehicle parking only sign. There's a Ford F-150 pickup truck. I know for a fact that's not low
9: diesel
7: emission. Where, think about it, a handicap parking, people respect that.
9: Way too much.
7: The fire lane, people are going to think twice.
9: Yeah.
7: You could park the 18-wheeler in a low emission sign, and yes, nobody is going to bat an eye at it.
9: Yeah. In the same vein as I've never met somebody who's won the lottery or one of those 50-50 raffles, mm-hmm, I've never heard of somebody getting a ticket for parking in a handicapped space. Even though it says, you know, very intimidating, like $250 or $500 fine,
8: right, I've
9: never met somebody who do that. So either people have way too much respect for that,
8: yes,
9: or they don't really give out those tickets.
8: I have the proper amount of respect for that. How do you feel about people who borrow a handicapped thing, you know, the thing you have?
9: I'm so jealous of those people.
8: Yeah, who aren't handicapped, yeah, and they use it to park in the handicapped spots.
9: Yeah, no, I'm jealous of them. I don't know how they have access to that, but I would love that. And I'm sorry for those who, you know, need the parking spot, but,
8: yes,
9: you know, I kind of need it.
8: Oh, I've done it.
7: Yeah, I've done it. And the excuse I always have, Izzy, because when I use it, I very rarely use it. I only use it in like a pinch, and I feel so ashamed every time I use it. But if we're being honest here,
8: yeah,
7: when I do use it, I like concoct like a theory in my head of like what I would say if somebody pressed me.
8: No, I limp. I mean,
7: I always say, Stu, that I'm going to pick somebody up inside. Like if, yeah, I use it as at the mall, I'm just saying, oh, I'm going in. And then at that point, I think I'm just going to like see three movies and just killing like 8 hours until that person leaves me alone.
9: Speaking of signs, can we get like a push-pull sign on this one door here? Because,
8: oh,
9: I swear,
8: crazy,
9: to God, I get it wrong every single
7: time, yeah,
9: and I'm,
7: yes,
9: embarrassed.
8: Well, there are signs on the door, and I still get it wrong.
9: Are they?
8: Yes.
7: But, no.
9: Not on this door that I'm talking about.
7: To Izzy's point, it feels like somebody is switching if,
9: yes,
7: it's a push or,
9: yes,
7: a pull door,
8: yes,
7: every time.
8: Yeah, you're right. I mean, I've done it. Even with, I've seen the sign and still gone the opposite way.
9: I get it wrong every single time.
8: How was your flag football weekend, Is?
9: Oh, man. You know what was interesting about it? So normally I obviously play for, not obviously, I play for a South Florida team, right? I usually captain a team or whatever, but we didn't take a team to this particular tournament that I wanted to play on. And so I played as a free agent for my buddy's team,
8: wow,
9: in LA.
8: Wow.
9: So it was like very freeing,
8: yes,
9: to see like, wow, I don't have to run this defense. I just be told what to do and I can do it. And it was a lot of fun. We lost in the semis. I had a little bit of a, if this was my team situation, because we're at the 1.5 yard line ready to punch it in for a tie ball game, assuming,
8: right,
9: we get the extra point.
8: And someone Dan Quinn'd you?
9: Well, no. I mean, I would have just yelled. I would have called the timeout because you can't take timeouts into overtime,
8: right,
9: and just told the quarterback, hey, run the ball in. Because you get one quarterback running, just run the ball in,
8: yes,
9: keep things easy, nice and easy. What does he do? Threw a ball to the edge and got picked off.
8: Mm-hmm.
9: Like I was already in my head saying, hey, should we go for one? Should we go for two and the win? And it's just like,
8: right,
9: oh no, he didn't run it in.
8: Yes.
9: How do you not run it in?
8: So Taylor, it's cathartic. It's freeing right up until the point where the coach is calling in the wrong play and then he wants to take over and be the head coach.
9: Yeah, well, I think the reason I felt like it was so freeing is because, like, I think I played pretty dang well. I got an interception. I got a couple of sacks. I got, right, a little doggy here.
8: You're a prize free agent.
9: Maybe I should just be a free agent.
8: No.
9: Any team around the country can play me.
8: No, because when it gets to the serious parts of the game, you want to be the guy making the calls.
9: Yeah, no, you're right. I should be. I should be.
8: Did you make any sort of suggestion or anything?
9: I mean, no, I should have just yelled to run it, but I didn't want to insult the goon.
8: All right, Matt Hasselbeck will join us next to talk about last night's game.
9: Open up. We are sports.
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2: And here's what you need to know.
3: The Los Angeles Rams have parted ways with kicker Harrison Meavis after he missed a kick and had a kick blocked in last night's overtime loss to the Buffalo Bills. Rams signed kicker Blake Groupie off of the Saints practice squad to replace Meavis, who was 5 of 9 on field goal attempts this season. Patriots running back Travion Henderson is going to miss multiple weeks of action because of a high ankle sprain. The injury won't require surgery. NFL Network says Patriots tackle Will Campbell is considered week to week with a knee injury. ESPN reports Celtics guard Peyton Pritchard has agreed to a 2-year extension worth more than $44 million. Changes to the WNBA final schedule will allow the Atlanta Dream to host games 3 and 4 against the Valkyries at State Farm Arena, home of the Atlanta Hawks, which seats more than 17,000 fans. Game 2 of the ALCS tonight, Guardians and Rays, 8 o'clock Eastern Time. Guards up 1-0 in the best of 7 series. I'm Dan Beyer.
2: Portions of the show are recorded. You want winners? He went 0 for 14 picking bowl games.
4: God bless football.
2: You want hot takes? He said Patrick Mahomes would be a disaster.
4: Really?
2: You want baseball news? He doesn't even know who Kyle Tucker is.
4: Oh, okay.
2: In his personal record book, Kevin Durant hasn't won a ring yet.
4: I'm just telling you that's what he's doing.
2: You're listening to the man who made falling upwards an art form.
4: It's crazy.
2: This is Stu Gotts and Company, live. Job,
4: holding items for the mark. Excited to have our friend Matt Hasselbeck on the show. He's doing some great work, team impact and some CTE study. We will talk about that with him in just a few minutes. But we were just having an argument, Matt, and so we have to start here. Do you like a frumpy kicker?
5: Like strong, you mean?
4: Like the kicker for the Rams.
5: I'll just tell you. Like, I was a holder for most of my career because I started with the Green Bay Packers, and they had this guy named Brett Favre, who was the starting quarterback. And so my only way on the field was as Ryan Longwell's holder, you know, and to get fake field goals. And my first 2 touchdown passes in the NFL came on fake field goals. That was my only way in. So I pay attention to this part of the game. And the Raiders drafted very high Sebastian Janikowski.
4: Yes.
5: While I was playing. And I'll just tell you, that dude was the envy of a lot of the other kickers. Like, a lot of the other kickers were former soccer players, and they played midfield or, like, whatever, striker. And they see this dude come out there, this big Polish dude who, like, probably drank vodka instead of Gatorade, you know, like, they were just like, this dude's leg, I can't compete with it, you know? So I don't know. I'm not like opposed to it,
4: right?
5: You know, but he had a leg, man. He did.
4: Yeah. Well, it's fine when you have a leg, but Nevis doesn't. And that's the problem. I mean, he's 50%.
5: No, that one got blocked.
4: Yes, I know.
5: You know, was it going in? That's a whole nother question.
4: Well, Taylor, our executive producer here, swears that if it wasn't blocked, it wasn't going in anyway.
6: That was shanked. Yeah, Matt.
5: Yeah, that's a possibility. Well, listen, I think, you know, I lived in Boston for a while. There's a generation of great high school quarterbacks coming out of Massachusetts, New England. I think kind of like the Tom Brady effect.
4: Yep.
5: I think there's probably a Pat McAfee effect where these college kids are trying to win like a $1.2 million every weekend.
4: Yes.
5: There's some dudes that can kick.
4: Yes.
5: That are just chilling, probably playing hacky sack in between econ and philosophy. You know, like, it's I don't know. Like, didn't Mike Leach find a kicker that way once upon a time?
4: Yes. Yes.
5: So I know Australia's got it on lockdown for punters right now, but, like, I don't know. Maybe there's like this next generation of kickers is coming here in America.
4: I'll get off it in a second, but Longwell is a guy. He's built in a way that would give me confidence. He's the kind of kicker I want. He looked athletic. That's all I'm saying. I mean,
5: golfer. Like, a lot of those guys look like golfers, like PGA Tour or kicker punter. You're not sure.
4: Yes.
5: Yeah. No, I mean, there's, it's, I don't know. It's harder than it looks. I'll tell you that. It's definitely harder than it looks. The other thing is when you're a kicker, you're swinging at air. Like you're swinging, you're looking at the spot, and then all of a sudden the ball's there, and then it might be spinning. There's a lot that goes into that thing. So, yeah, I can remember one time Ryan Longwell got a field goal blocked, and it was low, and I felt like I was pushing. I don't have a ball on me right now, but I felt like I was pushing down on the ball too hard.
4: Right.
5: And it all like almost like I sabotaged it. It was like really bad weather and whatever, Green Bay. And I pushed him down too hard. And he was like, man, I can't figure out why that ball didn't get up in the air. And I'm like, I might have an idea. I'm not going to bring it up right now.
0: He knew. He just wanted you to admit it.
4: Yes.
5: Maybe he's like wicked nice, you know. But like, you know, it's just one finger on top of the ball. Like, is it really going to make that much of a difference? And, you know. Whoops, my bad.
6: Matt, as somebody who got their break in the NFL as a holder, could you make the argument that the Jaguars holder should be the MVP right now in MVP conversation?
4: Yes.
5: That was huge. That was huge. And if you're not sure what people are talking about, their snapper gets hurt. And, you know, their backup snapper's in there, which is like craziness. Like that's like throwing with your other hand, like having that guy out there. That was great. That was great. And I think, you know, to that guy's credit too, to the new long snapper. And isn't there a crazy thing right now where like they need a new long snapper, but they're staying in London? Is this true?
4: Yes.
5: But they got to sign a new long snapper who happens to have a current passport. Like it's a whole, you better be ready for like everything, like literally. Yeah, that's pretty good.
4: Yep.
5: But I started holding my sophomore year in high school. That was my way to get on the field as a sophomore. And then I had a bad snap like that, a fire call through a 2-point conversion and got a sticker on my helmet.
4: Right.
5: Like my high school did like the Ohio State, like, you know, stickers.
4: Yes.
5: And, all the cool kids had a sticker and I had no stickers. You know, I'm a sophomore.
4: Oh, I'm sorry.
5: So I got one sticker that year from a bad snap.
4: Right.
5: And I fire call and threw a 2-point conversion. So that my first play in the NFL was against Notre Dame on a fake field goal as a fake holder on a play called Leprechaun. When I got to the Packers, Sean Landetta was the punter and he's like, I'm not going to hold. I've been punting so long. I don't want to hold. And then Doug Peterson left. He was the holder. And then I was like, oh, this is my ticket on the field. So
4: yes,
5: special teams, man, the more you can do.
4: I know you had no stickers, but I feel like you had the last laugh. Is that fair? I mean, just as opposed to everyone else on that team. You made it to the NFL, yeah. Matt. I mean,
5: you know, ironically, the guy who was the snapper on that where I got the fire call, he played in the NFL also. Greg Camella, he was Tiki Barber's fullback.
4: Damn.
5: He ended up going to Stanford. So, and then like Harvard Business School. Maybe he got the last laugh. I don't know. But
4: I'm wondering.
5: I got to tell you one other story.
4: Yeah, please.
5: Sorry to hijack.
4: No. Podcast. We love it. Never, you kidding me? I'll talk kickers all day and holders.
5: We're playing a team down in New York. I want to say it was like Chaminade or one of those schools. Like we're playing a team down there and I think it was them. And our snapper was our running back 34, Greg Camello. So he snaps the ball, bad snap, scramble, fire drill. I'm looking for the tight end. I'm looking for the other wing. No one's there. I see him standing right there in the middle. Like no one's covering him because he was the snapper. And I throw him the ball and the refs are oblivious and they're like, yeah, 2 points. They gave us a 2-point conversion. I just scrambled and I literally threw it to the snapper, but he was wearing 34. So they're just like, yeah, feels right. That's the running back normally. Don't tell anybody. Statute of limitations. I feel like we're good now, probably.
4: They assumed he was good just based on the number.
5: It was a lot. It was like left, right, found a guy in the middle. Like, yeah, all right, sure.
4: It's a heady play by you, Hasselbeck. I mean, it really is.
5: Truthfully, it was just desperate times, call for desperate measures, but it worked out.
4: Matt, I'm wondering.
5: I feel like officiating's never worked out in my favor since that time, so maybe it's sort of my fault. For not like
4: karma.
5: Ah, sorry, guys. He was the snapper. Probably should have raised my hand.
4: Yes.
5: That's illegal.
4: That's so good. I'm wondering, as a former quarterback of the NFL, do you watch Josh Allen and Marvel the way we do when we're watching Josh Allen?
5: You know, it's funny. When I watch him, I'm actually like yelling at the TV, like, come on, Josh, you're better than that. That was sloppy. Right. Or that was dangerous. Like he misses some dude sometimes and you're like, come on, I know you can make that throw. And it looks like he's saying the same thing to himself. He'll be like, oh my gosh, he was open. I had him. I know I can make that throw. Then there's other times where he's scrambling like end of the game, your team just fumbled overtime, and he's running with one hand on the ball. And I'm like, bro, protect the ball. But he makes it look easy. He does things that I could never do. He's really incredible. He makes the hard things look super simple.
4: Yeah.
6: Matt, when Drake May plays the way he did in the second half against Buffalo and this past week against the Raiders, are the Patriots in the conversation for best team in football?
5: No, they're not. They're improving. They're getting better. They're no longer falling off the cliff. But no, they're certainly not. That's I know Sully, Fitzy, and Murph up in New England think they are, but no, they're not. I'm happy that Drake got back on track. I'm a huge fan of his. I think he's awesome. He was trying to do too much. He was getting frustrated. He wasn't letting the kicker kick. He wasn't letting their punter punt. And he was kind of giving these like throw it up for grab type situations. He ran into a little bit of that at North Carolina at times, where he put the cape on and quite honestly, like did what Josh Allen did early in his career. You know, and that's not going to help you hoist a Lombardi. That's not it. Like, you're going to need to be special. You're going to need to be like above the X's and O's a lot. But these like no quarterback room that I've ever been in, I played a long time. No one has ever said 50-50 ball. Like, that is a defensive term or a TV term. It's like not a thing.
4: Right.
5: Like, you throw a 50-50 ball in an NFL quarterback room, that's a minus. That's like a no. That's a D plus.
4: Right.
5: So that's what he was doing.
4: Right.
5: He was in a sense throwing it up. Hope something good happens.
4: Yes.
5: And I think he learned the hard way and he's back on track. So they're a good team, but I think that's reserved for like San Fran, Minnesota, Kansas City, probably Buffalo. I would say those are kind of the top teams right now.
4: Throwing it up for grabs is not something we discuss in a quarterback room. I mean,
5: no, that's what you do at recess in middle school. It's called 500 or flyers up,
4: right?
5: You know,
4: yes.
5: That's, you know, or DB drills.
4: Yes.
5: Like, I was a ball boy for the Patriots growing up. And, at first I was working with the quarterbacks, but then all I was doing was catching balls. And so I was like, all right, well, I'd rather throw. So can I work with the wide receivers and tight ends? And that was kind of fun. Well, then they throw me over with the DBs sometimes. And that was brutal. It was like, just throw it up, you know, just throw it up high.
4: Yes.
5: You know, just throw it up. And like, there's no precision to that. Like, none. It's yes. It's kind of stupid. It feels like you're, like shooter tutor, you know,
4: right.
5: Like when you have a goalie in hockey, like a youth goalie,
4: right?
5: Hey, come, if goalies are free, or maybe they do this in other sports, like you pay all this money to go to the camp and goalies are free. Like, why? Cause you're just like, you're there for them to get a rep. That's kind of what 50-50 balls are.
4: What the hell happened to Jaden Daniels and the Commanders towards the end of that game on Sunday?
5: I have no idea. Like, literally from the coaching side of it, like, I could see maybe there was just like no one said anything because like we all get it.
4: Right.
5: Like, there could be a lot of traffic on the headset, you know, and so like that's a thing. And so typically when you have a defensive head coach, he's on the defensive side of the headset most of the time. He has a button, he flips over to the offensive side. Like, think like CB radio, like walkie talkie.
4: Right.
5: It's not like the clearest. It's not like we're talking now. It's a little like,
0: we're going to go spider left, mesh.
5: You know, it kind of sounds like that at times. But, like, there can be a lot of people talking. And so sometimes maybe no one's talking because, like, yeah, we all understand what's going on, right? And clearly you would hope that the quarterback would know what was going on. And so to me, I have no excuse that I could even – I've tried to, like, in my mind defend – that situation with the quarterback, I can't. Like, I live across the street from a middle school. I promise you, all those middle school kids that play Madden all day,
4: yes,
5: they know what to do in that situation.
4: Right.
5: So this idea that, like, well, it starts at the top down. No one told me that we needed to throw the ball away. No one told you.
4: Yes.
5: What is this, paint by numbers? Like, you were the rookie of the year. You played at LSU. Like, what are you talking about?
4: Right.
5: Like, this is, I don't know. It's going to haunt them. It's going to be like stick in their brain their whole career. And I feel like I'm throwing rocks here because you know, because I am, but like I also don't live in a glass house.
4: Sure.
5: Like, I've screwed up a situation like this. Me and Sean Alexander, two of the highest paid players on the Seahawks, we're playing a game down in Arizona, and we have basically a check with me. It's a run or a pass, and it's loud, fine, whatever. And game's over. We just need to run the ball. Well, I say, let it roll instead of leave it on or something like that. And Sean gets confused, and it's my fault. And I go to hand it off, and he thinks it's a play action, and the ball's on the ground. And then we're in a dome in Arizona. They kick a field goal the next play. It's right. Like, what? Like, whose fault is that? Mine. Can you understand how it happened? Like, yeah, you could explain it, but like, it's my fault. You know, and his fault, but like my fault, really.
4: Mm-hmm.
5: And I still remember it. And so, you know, this will be that for them. This will be like, man, we screwed that up so bad.
4: Yeah.
5: And it's embarrassing is what it is. It's embarrassing. And they're not alone this week. There were some bad,
4: yes,
5: bad ball situationally.
4: Taylor thinks that every team should have a Madden coordinator on the sidelines. What do you think?
5: So listen, I joke with people about this, but there are people, especially people who work in TV, and they know a lot about, they just know a lot about situational football. It's like literally their job to watch TV. They also know like when to throw the challenge flag. The guy who's the producer of College Game Day right now, his name's Matt Garrett. I think an NFL team should hire him. This dude knows exactly how many cameras are in the stadium, if there's a pylon cam, if there's a high end zone away, if camera seven's over here, like all the stuff. Like, he would say, like, oh, primetime game, throw the challenge flag. Oh, 1 o'clock game in Jacksonville, like, no, don't challenge it. There's not enough cameras for that one. Like, it's just, I actually think you're onto something. And teams do hire people for that. Like, they usually hire someone from like the league office or a former referee or retired coach. But no, outside the box, I think the dude who wears a jersey and has a couple Bud Lights and sits on his couch and watches Red Zone Channel, like, maybe that might be your best bet.
4: Tell us about Team Impact and what you're doing there, man.
5: Yeah, Team Impact is an incredible organization. It's paired up in the NCAA world. It pairs kids with disease or disability with athletic teams, UConn basketball, Boston College lacrosse, UCLA football, like you name it. And it gives something to these kids with disease and disability, something that medicine could never give them. It also, I've seen this firsthand, gives these athletes who in this NIL world, in this transfer portal world, it's all about you. It gives them a perspective of something that is so much bigger than what they're going through. And it's not all about them. So it's an incredible organization. Teamimpact.org is the website. If your college or university isn't a part of it, they absolutely should be. They have fun events. They've got one in Boston, a sneaker ball. They've got one in Chicago in November. They've got one out in LA. It's a great organization, and it's kind of like those things that you do, not to rip on other organizations, but where they come in for a day and it's a photo shoot and it's an experience. These kids get drafted to the team. They sign a 2-year commitment at that school, which is more than I can say for a lot of athletes who are one and done.
4: Yes.
5: So it's really special. Yes. It's special for everybody.
4: That is great work, man. Taylor, let's see if we can connect him with North Carolina. And he needs our help, or maybe Northwestern. I got you at Northwestern. Okay.
5: Okay, great.
4: And we're going to play a game, one table, in just a second. CTE study, what's happening there?
5: Yeah, so CTE study, I'm part of this study. It basically, if you're 50 years old or older and you played college football or more, but just had to play college football, there's a 2-day study that you can sign up for that is, it's really kind of paying it forward. So basically, you spend 2 days at a, you know, neurocog thing. You do a brain MRI, you do a PET scan, they take blood, you do some neurocog testing, similar to like a concussion test, and they try to get a baseline. Basically, it's this. There's so much bad publicity out there with head trauma and certain sports, football being one. But my feeling is they're only studying the bad brains, or they're only studying the people that are symptomatic. So to get a better medical kind of look at everything, you need to study more people, more brains, people that are asymptomatic, people like me that I don't have anything that I'm complaining about. But who knows? I played 18 years in the NFL. Sure. I might have some issues. So, you know, whatever the data says, but we're looking for volunteers for that. It's diagnoseCTE.org is the website. And it's kind of fun because for you, it kind of tells you where you're at.
4: Right.
5: So quite honestly, for me, in my situation, I turned 50 and I was expecting sort of bad results, and I get great results. And right. So I don't know. It was like, it was almost comforting in a way, but that wasn't my intention. My intention was to kind of, I don't know, lend my help to science, especially the guys that are dealing with stuff, probably the guys that protected me more than you know, they took more hits than I did. So that was really my motivation for signing up for it in the first spot.
7: I actually have a friend who signed up for it, and he's very appreciative for the work you're doing. So I want to pass along that thanks.
5: Well, the cool thing about it is that they hope that they can diagnose CT while you're still alive. Right now, you can only diagnose it when you're after you're dead.
4: Right.
5: And the other thing is they're hoping we can differentiate CTE from other forms of dementia like Alzheimer's or things like that. And that would be a game changer, not just for athletes, but for anybody who's you know, had a loved one or something like that that's suffered from Alzheimer's or something. It's a terrible disease. So the more that we can learn, you know, the quicker we can find cures.
4: All right. Keep up the great work. We appreciate your time, man. Always fun. We'll do it again soon. I can't have you on here enough, man. You're fun.
5: This is fun. You guys are fun. I talk too much. I'd like to hear from you guys next time, but this is great.
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0: Our thanks to Matt Hasselbeck for joining us in that last segment. Brian Anderson, he is calling the ALCS tonight for Turner and TNT. He'll join us in just a minute. But first, let's go to Sherman Oaks. Dan Beyer has a sports update.
1: And Stu, Game 2 features the Guardians and Rays at 8 o'clock Eastern time. Parker Messick against Freddie Peralta guards up 1-0 in the best of seven series. One other note from Major League Baseball to pass along. MLB.com says Astros skipper Joe Espada is going to interview with the Mariners for their vacant managerial vacancy. Espada's contract expires at the end of this 2026 season. The Los Angeles Rams have released kicker Harrison Mevis after he missed a kick and had a kick blocked in last night's loss to the Bills. The Rams signed kicker Blake Groupie off of the Saints practice squad to replace Mevis, who was 5 of 9 on field goals this season. News just in from the NFL as Bears defensive end Montez Sweat has been suspended 2 games for violating the NFL's policy on performance-enhancing drugs, so he'll miss weeks 6 and 7. Patriots running back Travion Henderson will miss multiple weeks because of a high ankle sprain. His teammate tackle Will Campbell is considered week-to-week with a knee injury. Carolina Panthers head coach Dave Canales said wide receiver Jalen Coker is on track to play week 6 against the Philadelphia Eagles. Carolina Hurricanes captain Jordan Staal is going to miss a month or two. He's dealing with a torn calf muscle. Celtics guard Peyton Pritchard has agreed to a 2-year extension worth more than $44 million to remain in Boston. And games 3 and 4 of the WNBA Finals between the Dream and Valkyries have been moved to State Farm Arena, the home of the Atlanta Hawks, which seats more than 17,000. Some minor adjustments to the schedule as well. Stu, back to you.
0: He is doing play-by-play for the ALCS for TBS. Pre-game coverage of the ALCS Game 2 starts tonight, 7 p.m. on TBS, True TV, and HBO Max, followed by first pitch of Guardians Rays at 8 p.m. Brian Anderson is with us right now. What do you say to people who say the Dodgers are bad for baseball, Brian?
2: Oh, no, no, no. Everything's good for everything. I'm more on the WWE side of things. Whatever it is, like, it's all good, whether they're the villains or whether, you know, you've got the upstart Brewers, the little engine that could. That's all good. It's all good. I don't think the Dodgers are bad for baseball at all. I don't agree with that and believe that. And I got a lot of friends over there, and they do it right, man. They spend money. They're not afraid. They take care of their fans with elite talent up and down their lineup and on their pitching staff. And, you know, they got 55, 57,000 seats to sell every game at Dodger Stadium. So, and there's a lot going on in Los Angeles. So you got to run your business the way you run it. And I got no problems with any of that.
3: Brian, me and Mikey A are two depressed Yankee fans. And I saw this stat yesterday that made me even more depressed, where the Guardians had 14 hits in their game one win versus Drew Rasmussen in the Rays. The Yankees had 12 total hits and never had the lead in 3 games in the ALDS versus the Rays. How surprised are you that the Yankees didn't make it to the ALCS?
2: I wish I could say I'm surprised, but I'm not. Tampa Bay, by far, best team in the American League. They outclassed the Yankees even before the series. You know, I didn't want to get passive aggressive on the air last night, but the Guardians, more than any team, exposed the faults of the Yankees, the way they approach the game. I mean, you know, the Yankees just aren't there. You know, they're not there yet, and they've got a long way to go. And obviously, again, they don't have Stan. They don't have Judge. That changes everything. They pitched a good chunk of the season without Rodon, good chunk of the season, or at least a window of the season with Cole coming back from Tommy John and Max Fried out. So, and they still, you know, won over 90 games. Like, they're a success story in the regular season, but boy, their roster was a wreck in the postseason. And it kind of reminded me when they played the Astros in the LCS, got swept by Houston. That's what the vibe was. You know, they knew they were good enough to be in the postseason, but I don't think they were even close to being good enough to make a run in the postseason. And the Rays expose every weakness, because Tampa Bay plays the game in the way you're supposed to. And then you show up and you see how Cleveland kind of game planned against the Rays. And as I said, I think it really exposed the Yankees' deficiencies even more.
0: Brian, if I told you way back when, I think it was 91, you were interning for the San Antonio Spurs, that one day you would be the play-by-play voice of the ALCS, you would have told me what?
2: That would have been laughable. Laughable. I mean, I started as a handheld cameraman And I played college baseball, so I always had this notion that I thought I could. Honestly, my brother he played in the big leagues briefly, but he came up through the minor leagues, and I would go visit him. So I was still playing in high school and college, so I would go spend weeks at a time in the summers wherever he was. And my brother's still in the game, Mike. He's a scout with the Rangers. Matter of fact, you guys will remember, it was a famous game in baseball history. Mark Whitten hit four homers.
0: Yeah.
2: And 12 RBIs. Do you remember that game?
0: Yes.
2: So my brother gave up the middle two homers in that game. That was his major league debut.
0: Wow.
2: But he made it, and he signed out of a tryout camp, and he made it. So as I was kind of thinking about my life, I knew I wasn't going to be good enough to play professionally. I was a scholarship athlete at a small college in San Antonio. I was working for the Spurs, and I started just kind of attaching myself to these radio broadcasters wherever they were in my brother's teams, Greensboro and Chattanooga and Indianapolis. And I kind of was like, I think I can do that. You know, I had no formal training. I was an English major. I didn't have any broadcasting journal. I wouldn't have made it 5 minutes in the Newhouse school. Let's put it that way. So I didn't know what I didn't know. And I just started, I kind of got my job calling minor league baseball because I could throw batting practice. We'll give them the middle three innings, you know? I'm like, yeah, all right. So that was kind of my path. And I was terrible when I first started, but no, in those 1991, like there's no way I would have ever have dreamed any of this, but you know, I did play all the sports and I just never said no. They said, you want to do soccer? You want to do baseball, golf? I just said, sure, yeah. I'll give it a try.
0: Brian Anderson with us. He is on the ALCS. He is calling it game two tonight, 7 p.m. on TBS, True TV, and HBO Max. I feel like the Guardians, I know the Rays are good, Brian. I feel like the Guardians are going to be tough to beat. When you're down 0-2, you kind of get through that. You win three straight, beat the White Sox, move on. It galvanizes a team in a locker room. What do you think about what it is I'm saying? They're going to be a tough out the rest of the way here.
2: Yeah, the series definitely flipped with that game last night. They beat the Rays ace, you know. Well, I mean, Rasmussen pitched well, but they got him. You know, they won the game that their ace and a fully rested bullpen, which Kevin Cash didn't deploy because they got down in the game. But I will say there is some concern with the Guardians, with Parker Messick. You know, they're kind of lined up on paper. Messick can get some rookie of the year votes. He's pitching game two tonight, but you know, he's at an innings limit. He's never been, and he pitched 2 1/3 in game four. Like they are definitely concerned and will watch his pitch profile, you know, all the under the hood stuff, like when they feel like fatigue is setting in, but he's had a long year, high stress pitches. John Smoltz always told me that pitching in the playoffs, one pitch is like three. And so I think that's a real factor, even though Messick and Gavin Williams are set up the next two games. It looks great for the Guardians, but I think this is going to be a really good series. I still think Tampa Bay is heavily favored. They're better in a lot of ways.
0: Sure.
2: But the Guardians find a way, man.
0: Yeah.
2: Like they do. And they're a real team. They put incredible pressure on to take extra bases and steal bases. So this is going to be a really good series with two teams that are kind of peaking right now, which is great for us on television.
3: Brian, Shohei Ohtani in his last 24 games dating back to August 19th is batting 157 with zero home runs and one RBI.
0: He stinks.
3: And now the conversation with the Dodgers is they might bench Ohtani because he might be too hurt out there to continue with them now down 2-0 in the series. What would you do if you were the Dodgers?
2: I mean, I'm not benching Ohtani. Under no circumstances. I'm not sure where that's coming from. I can't imagine that is coming from anybody inside the Dodgers camp. To me, that feels like a scout or some scouts or some baseball personnel kind of dropping that to some of the media there. I mean, just go look at last year. We did the Dodgers Brewers. We had the National League last year with TBS, remember? So he didn't do a thing in the first three games of that series. He was just there. He was a presence, all of that. But my Lord, then he had the greatest game ever played in the history of this game and won the MVP of the NLCS.
0: Right.
2: He pitched six innings. He struck out 10. He had three homers. It's like he's always got that in him. I am not buying that for one. I don't think the Brewers are buying that. So, and if he's bad, I do think pitching has really tapped into his resources. You know, it's hard to pitch and hit in the big leagues. That's why it's never been done.

0: your team, the Brewers, as they go through the NLCS here? No?
1: No, not at all. I don't mind it. I'd rather not call the Brewers in the playoffs.
0: Interesting.
1: So it's kind of fun just being on this side of it, you know, just to be able to do our game, come back, watch the Brewers, or, you know, we were watching in the booth yesterday before our game started. So, and then you can just kind of be a fan and do all those fan things and, you know, talk about the game like a fan when you're doing the game. I know it's hard for fans to understand, and I get it, but when you're doing the game, you don't think that way. It's very assembly line oriented. You're just, what's the next element? What's the next pitch? What is the play? Call that right. Tee up your analyst, get to the graphic, get to the promo, all that stuff. Like, and you do that over and over for 18 half innings. So you're not thinking about your fandom or being with the team. And I know fans loved like to call out me and Joe Davis and boo Shambi when yes. he was doing the Cubs in the playoffs. It doesn't work like that. I promise it doesn't work like that. So it's actually easier for me and fun. And I get to get on the text and chop it up with all my friends and the people I work with. And, you know, we're like fans. We're right. like, man, what are they doing? You know, so I actually enjoy it a lot more. But if I do the Brewers, I've done them 3 times in the postseason. You do the job, you know, you're putting the engine in the car. So you're not thinking about how it's going to run.
0: So as a fan, you have the Brewers in 4, right? Sweep. Yeah.
1: 100%. Yeah, hopefully Shohei Ohtani. They need to bench Ohtani right now.
0: Yeah, they should bench Ohtani, yeah, right?
1: They should bench the whole team, actually. I mean, just like forfeit.
0: You're texting your friends last night. Yamamoto stinks!
1: Come on. Like,
0: Brian, we look forward to the call tonight, and we hope to do this again soon. We appreciate it, man.
1: Yeah, man. Love you guys.
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1: All right, thanks to Brian Anderson, who was calling the ALCS for TNT, Turner Sports. Thanks to Matt Hasselbeck as well. Thanks to Izzy for joining us in studio today. Always love having him. Weekend's getting shorter and shorter for his
2: I know.
1: Gutierrez. And he said to me during a commercial break, and I have no idea why, he loves to discuss airport lounges.
2: Oh, man.
1: What?
2: What a great place. I don't know who invented these things. I don't know who actually has, like, access to these things. I know I just got lucky. I got a credit card that lets me have access to a lot of these lounges. How did people exist before these things? How do currently people exist without these things? Because I had one of those weird situations. It was a late flight. It was early evening, whatever, 6 p.m. flight. But, you know, the latest you can check out of the hotel, even if you're, like, platinum, is, like, 4, right? So I'm like, all right, I've got a couple of hours to kill here.
1: Yes.
2: Man, those places are amazing. Like,
1: yes.
2: I just can't take it for granted. You can just eat as much as you want.
1: Yep.
2: Drink as much as you want.
1: Yes.
2: And it's all free.
1: Yes.
2: And it's absolutely insane.
1: Right. And the food's good.
2: The food's really, I mean, it was better than any of the restaurants I was at in Minneapolis.
1: Yes. And some of the seating is so comfortable, you question yourself as to why you're staying in a hotel and not just sleeping there.
2: Well, I do often set an alarm because it's just like, what if I have a few too many glasses of wine and then maybe take a little snooze fest and then All of a sudden I miss my flight? What's the worst thing that could happen? Well, I get to stay at the lounge for even longer.
0: So, Izzy, you said, how do people survive without this?
2: Yeah.
0: I think the answer is I've never experienced it.
2: Oh,
0: and the airport lounge almost sounds like a once you go back, you never go back.
2: Yeah.
1: Yes.
0: Or once you experience, you never go back.
1: Yes.
0: Because my plan when I go to the airport is I'm showing up as close to the boarding time as possible because I think I don't have access to the lounge and I don't want to be sitting around like a schlep the entire time.
1: Taylor, put it on the poll. Are you okay if your flight is delayed as long as you're sitting in an airport lounge?
2: I mean,
1: I'm with Izzy on that. It could be delayed for days.
2: I've gotten so used to this luxury that if there's ever an airport that doesn't have an Amex lounge and then doesn't have a lounge that I have access to, I'm willing to pay a lot of money to get into these things. Like, I'm doing the math. I'm like, so I have 4 glasses of wine, 2 full plates of food. That's got to be worth $100, right?
1: Yes.
2: Sure. Now, I haven't done that, fortunately, because I've been able to get into these things. But being rejected for an airport lounge is one of the worst feelings in the world. I go, I'm sorry.
0: Wait, what do you mean rejected?
1: Well, if you don't have an Amex Platinum card, you're not getting in.
2: Yeah.
1: Yes.
2: And then sometimes, even if you have money to offer, they're like, sorry, we're full. We can't take stragglers. We can't take, you know, these weirdos who don't have access to our lounge.
0: Wait, so you just go to the lounge not knowing if you're going to have access to it?
2: No. These days, you just do your research ahead of time. Make sure that either my credit card gets me in or, you know, my status on an airline gets me in. But there have been times where I thought my credit card or my status would get me in, and they're like, sorry.
0: That's embarrassing.
2: Yeah, it's terrible. And then there's this one time in Denver where the Amex lounge was so packed, you're on like a wait list and you're holding. I'm just like, oh no, now I have to sit here. And then what if I don't get in time?
1: Yes.
2: I'm just going to have to board my plane and just sit here and raw dog the waiting.
1: When they don't let you in, what do you think they're basing that on? Just is it, you know, spending powers, your balance?
2: It's funny. Yeah. One of, like, man, the Amex card has a thing where if you spend $75,000 that year on your card, you get a free guest every time you come to the lounge. And I'm just like, man, that's a lot of money to have to spend on a single credit card to just get a guest on the 4 or 5 times you go to the airport a year.
1: Yes.
2: Totally worth it.
1: Yes. Abby thanks me all the time.
0: Izzy, getting rejected by it made me think of the Kelly Clarkson. Have you seen the feud that Kelly Clarkson's in with a small Brooklyn shop called Art of Play? Apparently, she wanted to buy a singing mechanical bird named Molly for $15,000.
1: Right.
0: For $15,000, and the store basically came out and said the bird wasn't for sale, but Clarkson was like, no, it was for sale. They didn't let me buy it. They didn't know that I could afford a $15,000 mechanical bird, and they're like feuding online where it basically sounds like Kelly Clarkson took to Twitter almost immediately to be like, this store profiled me and said I couldn't afford this bird when I could have, and the store's coming out saying, No, the bird is not for sale. We just offered her an alternative.
2: So Kelly Clarkson thinks this is a Julia Roberts Pretty Woman situation.
0: Yes, yes, like she said Pretty Woman.
2: Right. And yet the people are just like, no, that's my freaking bird. I love the bird. She can't have my bird for any amount of money.
1: Yeah, but every bird has a price.
2: I mean, what does this bird do? Because I would have given it up for $500.
0: Oh, it looked terrible, to be honest. It was like a bird on a wall, and it just chirps on occasion.
1: Right. So the store didn't want to give it up? I mean,
0: the store was like, the bird is not for sale. Here are less expensive ones, or here are ones that are cheaper than whatever you're claiming you saw for $15,000. Like, this is a $5,000 one. And Kelly Clarkson was like, no, now that you told me I can't get that one,
1: right,
0: that's the one I want. People are very torn on it because they're like, why is a multimillionaire in Kelly Clarkson publicly attacking a small business?
1: Well, why is a small business not selling a bird that is worthless for $15,000 to someone who's willing to pay $15,000?
2: Yeah, if I'm this, I mean, look, that small business owner must be doing just fine herself. If they're like, no, I'm keeping this bird. It doesn't matter how much money you have.
1: Name a small business that says no to $15,000.
2: Take the rest of the day off. After I sell this bird, I'm done for the day.
0: Also, there's no way a store in Brooklyn didn't know who Kelly Clarkson is. Clarkson's like the perfect level of fame where,
1: yeah,
0: if somebody comes in and starts demanding to buy the $15,000 bird on your wall,
1: right,
0: you wouldn't like turn your nose up to them and be like, oh, this person can't afford it.
1: Mm-hmm.
2: Having never seen Kelly Clarkson in person, I don't know like her stature or whatever, how short or tall she is. I don't know. I think she's the perfect level of normal looking,
1: yes,
2: so that she doesn't stand out in a crowd. It's like, hey, is that Kelly Clarkson or is that just a regular person?
1: Yeah.
2: I think she looks pretty regular, and it's not an insult whatsoever. I'm just saying,
1: no,
2: you know, some people have things that stand out about them, features that stand out about them. I feel like she's, you know, unless she's singing,
1: right,
2: I'm not really going to know if that's Kelly Clarkson or not.
1: Well, if Kelly Clarkson isn't certain that they know it's Kelly Clarkson, do you start singing if you're Kelly Clarkson?
2: Ah, that's a good one. Moment like this.
0: Since you've been gone.
2: Like, wow, you got to be somebody.
1: Because I'm not certain I would know if Kelly Clarkson walked into the studio.
2: Oh my goodness, that's exactly what she should have done. She's like, does this bird sing this song? And then just belt out one of her bangers. And it's just like, wow, Kelly Clarkson, have my bird.
1: You know who I am now?
2: Right.
0: If Kelly Clarkson walked into the studio, she'd start requesting to buy all our microphones.
1: And I would sell them for 15 grand a piece. I mean, what do you mean? I wouldn't even ask anyone here at iHeart.
2: Oh, man.
1: I would just rip them out and sell it to her, 15 grand.
2: I love airport lounges.
1: Yeah. 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
10: 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Five-man rush. Rolls to his right. He's at the 10. He's at the 5. He's into the end zone. Touchdown, Sacred Heart Griffin. And now it's decision time for John Allison. Extra point ties it. 2-point conversion could win it with 7 seconds left.
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14: From ABC News, I'm Michelle Franzen. Following today's surgery to remove a nodule from his lung, the Vatican announced Pope Leo has been diagnosed with lung cancer. ABC News medical consultant Dr. Darian Sutton says it is pulmonary adenocarcinoma, the most common form of non-small cell lung cancer.
15: The reassuring news is that if this lobe was removed and it was found that there was no other signs of spread, this may be a curative procedure. But of course, we need to wait for the further formal pathology reports. That includes genetic testing, as well as making sure that what was removed was the complete mass and that there was nothing left.
14: The Vatican says the 71-year-old pontiff is resting in his room at Gemelli Hospital in Rome and is in good spirits. The White House announced Kimberly Guilfoyle was asked to resign as a U.S. ambassador to Greece amid corruption allegations. In a social media post, Guilfoyle denied those allegations.
16: Guilfoyle was engaged to the president's son, Don Jr., for 4 years. She's facing corruption allegations, including that she allegedly tried to pressure a Trump donor to pay off her $100,000 $1,000 credit card bill before her confirmation hearing. On Monday, the president said he was looking into firing Guilfoyle, saying, quote, "We're not happy." Karen Travers, ABC News, the White House.
17: President Trump will be in Alaska and Nevada today, campaigning for Republicans locked in tight congressional races ahead of the midterm elections. The economy remains the main issue for voters. Gas Buddy shows the national average for regular unleaded is $4.33 a gallon. In Las Vegas, Dwayne Davis, known as Keefe D, was sentenced for his murder conviction linked to the drive-by shooting of rapper Tupac Shakur in 1996.
15: This is 40 years to life with the two consecutively, two 20 years to life. So that means when he is 103 years old, Dwayne Davis, if he is still alive, can then go and try to get parole. But until then, he says he's going to appeal if his appeal.
17: ABC's Alex Stone. On Wall Street today, stocks closing lower. 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
17: In France today, more unrest as student-led protests escalated in the streets of Paris. Demonstrators demanding better conditions and resources at public high schools and universities. Police clashed with protesters. ABC's Marcus Moore was there as well.
23: Police right now, riot police, using their crowd control measures, tear gas and flashbangs to try to clear the crowd. And just a few moments ago, they had a water cannon that they were spraying on the crowd to clear them from these streets.
17: A renewed search to find the mysterious plane of Amelia Earhart that disappeared in the South Pacific is on, but researchers are facing challenges on that remote island of the giant meat-eating crabs that call it home.
24: This week, researchers from Purdue University have landed on the remote island of Nicomoraro, where Apple Maps first showed a grainy outline of what may be a plane covered in sediment, the nearest inhabited land 230 miles away. The island teeming with giant coconut crabs, which can grow up to 3 feet tall and weigh up to 10 pounds. Their pinchers so strong, the researchers have been forced to sleep on their boat. Amelia Earhart and her flight engineer Fred Noonan disappeared somewhere over the Pacific 89 years ago. Sherry Preston, ABC News.
17: Formula One announcing it will return to Africa, and Rwanda will host the race in the early 2030s. It will be the first race on the continent since 1993. I'm Michelle Franzen, ABC News.
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25: Good afternoon. I'm Steve Bridge with news. The state is making $1.8 million available to farmers and businesses for a grant program to expand access to locally produced food. The funding was announced last week by the governor and the Illinois Department of Agriculture. Eligible projects under the local food infrastructure program would include purchases of refrigerated vehicles, livestock processing equipment, and community kitchens for small producers. Program was established last year and has distributed more than $4 million. Grant applications are available until early November through the Illinois Department of Agriculture. McKendree University alum accused of threatening a campus mass shooting in 2025 and stalking an employee for years pleaded guilty in federal court last week. Capital News Illinois reports that 40-year-old Rustin Berkshire of Vincennes, Indiana, was arrested in September of 2025 on charges of interstate communication with the threat to injure and stalking. Prosecutors told a federal court in East St. Louis that Berkshire had threatened severe injury to students and staff at McKendree and had also been stalking and harassing a university staff member since September of 2018. Area health providers say flu season is starting early in many parts of the country. Now is the time to schedule a flu shot before that virus is in spread locally. Memorial Health Chief Clinical Officer Dr. Ted Clark says getting a flu shot early gives the body time to build protection since it takes about 2 weeks to develop antibodies following a vaccination. For more news, visit WMAY.com.
0: Here's your Storm Team 20 forecast. Highs level off around 91 this afternoon under mainly clear skies, southwest winds 8 to 15 miles per hour. Chance of thunderstorms tonight, lows level off around 69, partly cloudy skies. Overcast skies tomorrow, chance for storms, highs level off around 77. I'm meteorologist Jennifer Wojcicki on Sports Radio 92.3 FM and 1450 AM. Right now, it's 92 degrees.
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8: The telltale power cord from Pete Townsend can mean only one thing. It's time for the Tuesday Press Box. Darren Pritchett, Larry Tate here with you. Hope you're having a good day. We're having a little bit of late summer here. Don't worry, in a couple days we're going to have early winter. And then next week, I think we're out of spring again. Welcome to Central Illinois. Since we were preempted yesterday by playoff baseball, we're very happy to tell you that Mr. Brian Barnhart is joining us today to talk Illini sports. Brian joins us most Mondays, but today's a Tuesday. Mr. Barnhart, good afternoon. How are you?
9: Hey, good to be on. Thank you.
8: It was a necessary win in a lot of ways for the season at Michigan State, but it turned out to be more of a tussle than any of us thought it was going to be, at least observing the first half.
9: Yeah. The first half was very reminiscent of the Brett Bielema teams we've kind of come to expect. You know, mm-hmm. They build up a lead. They play well in all three phases. They, you know, just kind of very professionally get out to a nice big lead. And then in that middle of the third quarter after Caden Hauser went down with his injury, through the interception, the game kind of flipped, and then it was a free-for-all. And fortunately, you just had to score one more point, and that's what it took.
8: Let's talk about the quarterback situation. Is there any clarity on the Hauser prognosis?
9: Not really. I mean, I think, you know, we reported, you know, Coach Bielema mentioned it, maybe a fracture in his hand on our post-game show that we did with him, post-game interview. You know, I think initially he said there was a potential he might be out for the year, and then later it came out he was out indefinitely. So somewhere between indefinitely and the year, I think. But whatever that winds up being, we hope it heals fast for him. And obviously we hope he's got a, you know, future playing quarterback somewhere for sure. And if it can be with Illinois at some point, that's even better.
10: Brian, what did you learn about Michael Clayton, watching him in a game situation, and maybe a little background, his skill set, what you've discovered about him as Michael Clayton has been a part of this Illinois program?
9: Well, I think of the the two backup quarterbacks, Carson Boyd and Michael Clayton, I think they've always thought, you know, that Michael had a strong arm, and maybe that was one of the reasons, because we had been through camp, it was clearly in all of the drills I saw, Carson Boyd was number two. Michael Clayton came in with the third string, at the end of some of the repetitions. And so that's kind of where we thought it had held since then. But obviously, I think part of it was the situation we were in. We needed to continue to throw the ball. We had success. And so I think that's why they had Clayton come in first. Now, they did bring in Carson Boyd. He ran it once and got a first down and a face mask penalty to boot on top of that. So, he made a contribution in that moment, but, I don't know, you know, we don't know a whole lot about him. You know, he's been the third string guy. He's been on the scout team. He's, got a good arm, as we said. He's not, the biggest as far as, you know, size and bulk quarterback we've got, but, you know, has a very good arm and, showed that off and showed me a lot, you know, jumping into a game when the game was up for grabs still and making two big plays, That shows you he's paid attention, and Barry Lunny had confidence in him.
8: Brian, it was not another great showing for the defense. They gave up a considerable amount of points. We know there's been a change with the coordinator. Have you seen much schematically that's different? I've been trying to watch that. I don't know that I see any great tendency with a new coordinator, but what are you seeing?
9: Well, I've watched too. Most of it is cosmetically has been bringing up a outside linebacker as the fourth guy.
8: Yes,
9: on the line. So we've seen more of that schematically. I think internally they've tightened up the communication in different ways. You know, even during the week, having the different units communicate with each other more directly rather than through multiple units, from what I've been told. So I think that internally the communication has gotten better. I thought they played really well in the first half. Now, I know Michigan State's offense has struggled, but, again, they were really solid. But when the game started getting wacky, they were having trouble stopping them, too. But that's just the one thing that my color guys have noticed is the fourth guy coming down on some, depending on the situation, lining up as a fourth guy up front.
10: Brian Barnhart, the voice of the Illini, our guest here on the Press Box. And, Brian, you've been around Brett Bielema now for a few years. How do you think he handles the locker room going through a tough stretch? Obviously, after great success the last 2 years, going into this week, they were 2-3. There's a lot of new guys on the field this year. How do you explain to Illini fans his mentality and the locker room trying to build up the confidence of this football team?
9: Well, I think the biggest thing is he's consistent. I mean, he says the same things. He boils everything down to a very fine point. He explains it really well, and it makes sense. And if you're winning or losing, we won this game, but here's some things, that we have to be better at fundamentally. I think he's one of the best I've seen with the fundamentals being done on a consistent basis, and we've seen that over 5 years. There have rarely been blowout games where we've just flat out been blown out. There have rarely been games where we've played poorly with a lot of penalties and a lot of mistakes. Now, the Purdue game was probably the one game in the Bielema era where you really scratched your head going, wait a minute, what happened in this case? And yet Purdue turned out to be maybe better than we thought because they blew out Minnesota, this past Saturday. So maybe they weren't that bad. So he's just really good internally with everything. He's in most rooms that he's in, he's usually thinking two or three steps ahead of where everybody else is at. But the good thing is he doesn't overthink it. And when he comes to a decision, he distills it very quickly, communicates it really well, and everybody, understands where we're going. And that's why he's a great guy to follow.
8: Brandon, I think you like your off week more in the middle of the schedule, if at all possible. Given the Illini situation right now with, things – in flux a little bit on the defensive side, you have to think Clayton's going to start the next game at quarterback from the reports. Probably not the worst time at all to have some extra time to regroup, practice, self-scout, whatever you want to call it.
9: Yeah, they were probably going to have to do that anyway. And, yeah, the bye week, came. Some years it's come really late. Some years it's come really early. This time it came right dab in the middle, smack dab in the middle. And so I think that's perfect. For this team this year, it comes at a really good time. You're right. With a quarterback, we got to get that figured out. You got to put in some more, reps for him, of course. You've got to continue to hope that, your guys that have been injured that haven't played, like Platt, Jayshon Platt, can become available to help. You've got to develop Javari Barnett, your third string tailback, the freshman who's run it really well. Do you start giving him more reps? Are you straddling? You're trying to win games, but you're also thinking about your roster for the future too, into next year as well. So it's kind of a lot of things that are going on. I know Brett Bielema was on the recruiting trail this week for a good chunk of the week, so there won't be any rest for him. But, I think the bye week came at a perfect time.
10: Brian, the Illini basketball team, exhibition game Saturday down in Cincinnati against the Bearcats. It sounds like DJ Merck is getting healthy. He's back a little bit practicing with the Illini. Give us a little update on Merkovich coming back from injury. And do you see any particular player on the roster that might be able to take advantage of a few extra minutes of playing time with this opportunity with Merck being down right now?
9: Yeah. No, he's been slowly working his way back. And it's a great question. I think Brad Underwood mentioned he was in on a radio show of ours here in town last night at a downtown establishment, said that he didn't think Mirkovich was going to play this weekend against Cincinnati. So that will give somebody some more minutes. I would, I think a guy to keep an eye on just from the sake of his production last year at Providence, and I don't think most of us followed Providence basketball that much, but, you know, Stephen Vox, I mean, he was averaging 17, 18 points a game last year for Providence, can really score, and took, I think I looked it up last night, he took 260 three-point shots.
8: Hello.
9: So, I mean, that's a lot. I mean, Keaton Wagler took 210 or something last year, and that seemed like a lot. So, you know, he's not afraid to put it up, and he made him at a pretty good clip, too. So that's going to be interesting to see. I think, you know, the freshmen obviously are probably going to get more minutes in an exhibition game like this than they probably will later. So, you know, sometimes in these games they sub wholesale. Sometimes they, you know, they try different strategies against each other, the two coaches, knowingly, you know, hey, you play a zone, let's try this, and things like that. So it'll be kind of interesting to see how it plays out. But I'd keep an eye on Vox. Now, is there another Keaton Wagler in there somewhere? That's going to be another question. Is Coleman that guy? Can he develop? Can he take off like Wagler did? I've never seen anything like what Keaton Wagler did last year, and I don't know if we can repeat it, but we'll see if anybody can emerge even close to that.
11: If there's another Keaton Wagler at the bottom of a Cracker Jack box, we're all pretty fortunate here.
9: Absolutely, yeah. That was a
8: special.
9: What do they call them? The shooting stars, you know, you see
8: yes.
9: across the sky. I mean, that was it was pretty spectacular.
11: Especially given how little recruiting really he was subject to, which, I mean, that became as big a story as anything along with his performance.
8: Yeah, no doubt.
9: Yeah. Yeah, I mean, we thought coming out of, you know, the fall workouts that, yeah, he might get a few minutes or he might sell somebody.
11: Make a contribution,
9: then,
11: yeah.
9: Then, you know, he'd be good, you know, and have him develop this year and see where he goes. And then, boom, he just took off and never stopped.
11: Yeah, he went to the NBA, updating for all needing.
9: Yeah, won a game for the Clippers the other night.
11: I saw that, yeah.
9: Yeah.
11: Brian, excellent stuff. Thanks for jumping on with us today. We'll be looking forward to talking to you right down the road.
9: Okay, sounds good, guys. Thank you.
11: All right.
8: Thanks, Brian.
11: Brian Barnhart, the voice of Illini Sports, our guest typically on Mondays, today on Tuesday. We'll have baseball later tonight. We'll talk about that and other stuff. You can call the program, 217-529-1450, when Darren and I return.

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22: Welcome back in. Darren, if you haven't figured this out about me, I'm a baseball geek. I mean, one of my five favorite baseball books of all time is A Chronicle of the 1908 Pennant Race, okay? So just put me down in whatever category you want. I love October. I love the playoffs. I'm not crazy about how much playoff rounds there are, but we're not going backwards on that. We're only probably going to add to it. I just resigned myself to it. So far this October, we got plenty left, and there's plenty of chance for drama. I think this playoff season so far has been so-so. And I mentioned to you during the break, I'm now rooting for the Paupers World Series. I'm rooting for the Brewers to play one of these other low-payroll teams. And actually, you know, none of those three low-payroll teams, the Indians have won a World Series, but it would be like in one of those books I was just talking about. The Brewers have never won a World Series. The Rays have never won a World Series. They've both been in World Series. So I think there's a very good chance that some long-suffering fan base is going to have a magical year.
3: It sure looks like it. The Dodgers, it sure seems like their offense got old overnight. They just look stale right now. And I guess when the best player on the planet, Shohei Ohtani, is looking like just a normal player, obviously he's got to be injured at this point, you would have to imagine. And they may sit him in Game 3, which is just unbelievable to think. But, yeah, the Brewers are in great position. And
22: there's a left-hander on the mound for Milwaukee. I think Ohtani probably starts this game on the bench.
3: Would not be shocking.
22: I'm not saying he's not going to play. I heard Brian Anderson on with Stu Gotts before us, and he said there's no way they're going to bench him or anything. No, I think there's a way. I mean, and I don't know that it's not a reasonable decision to make. But the other number I heard on the radio today, it might have been Cowherd, might have been The Score. In these two games, Dodgers have taken 44 at-bats by players who are older than 32.
3: Oh,
22: 32
3: wow.
22: 32 and older. They're old, dude.
3: Well, I guess the great thing is when you can manipulate the financial system like they have apparently done out in Los Angeles, they can rebuild quickly by writing checks. So if they're going to be knocked out of the NLCS, I'm sure in the next couple of years they'll have a brand new batch of all-stars unless the salary cap comes about and revenue sharing tries to balance the field a little bit more. But they're still going to have an advantage. They're going to go to whatever the top of the salary cap is. I know we don't have to worry about that.
22: Whatever number, they're going to be right there. And if it's a soft cap, they'll find ways to exceed it like an NBA team does.
3: And like in the National Football League, you can sign a guy to 3 years, $50 million to work him into your salary cap, but also give him a $25 million signing bonus. Mm-hmm. You write him a check, and it doesn't count against the salary cap, so the Dodgers are going to be able to manipulate that if we do have a soft cap, which I hope we will not, but I think we probably will.
22: I think it will end up being something like a cap, but I use the term soft, and that's a myriad of possibilities. I mean, if you're an NBA fan, you probably halfway understand the NBA's cap. I'm not going to pretend I do, but I've seen the numbers and everything, and I would definitely say there's just ways to get around it.
3: Sure.
22: The Larry Bird exemption, all kinds of things. I think we will see an end to the deferred money. That Ohtani, they've got to close that one up, I think.
3: I'll tell you what, the owners,
22: because how many teams could afford to do it, Darren?
3: Oh, there's no doubt.
22: Four, maybe?
3: I mean, I think the Cardinals are paying Matt Holliday like $1 million a year for so many years. So there are other teams other than the big boys doing it. But I just think the owners, if they are going to get the salary cap, they are going to have to give up so much to do that. I'm just wondering if one of the things that they won't be able to get rid of is that deferred money, because the players are not going to want to give up or change the system
0: dramatically to make this happen. They want to make sure their guys get their money. And you know what? The owners are doing little things to help them, like free agency starts after 5 years rather than six. That gets you more money in your prime. So that's a positive for the players, but obviously the owners are going to have to give up a whole lot more than that to have a salary cap.
22: Well, I think the players have to insist on a high floor.
0: Yes, yeah.
22: They really do. I mean, that. By the way, did you notice that your favorite baseball club is now in the revenue-sharing group this year? The Cardinals?
0: That they're going to have to share?
22: No, that they're going to get money.
0: Oh, I was going to say, well, I'm not surprised by that because they've been in getting competitive balance picks for years now. So we're just a small little baseball team in St. Louis. And
22: do you have the violin sounder here?
0: Like I've told you, I want the camera on Mr. Ricketts signing that to One Memorial Way, Busch Stadium. Just write that check for about, you know, $50 million to balance out everything.
22: That'll be bounce.
0: That'll be perfect. Wouldn't that be great? You know what's weird to think? There's so much animosity right now between the Cubs fans and the Brewer fans. And it's the Packers and the Bear fans, and we're chanting about another team and a different sport when we're in our stadiums. I mean, these two cities, Milwaukee/Green Bay and Chicago, they're just going back and forth. You know, if the Brewers win the World Series, they'll be only two behind the Cubs. Think about that. Only two behind, and they're not going anywhere.
22: Yeah, I think a Brewers World Championship just pours gasoline on that whole thing.
0: See, aren't you guys glad the Cardinals beat them in 82 now? Because they would have two if they won this year.
22: No, I actually look at it a different way. I think if Milwaukee wins, to me, it's a signal to Cubs ownership, you better get a move on here, okay?
0: But what are they going to do? What are they going to change? Are they going to change
22: the system? Let's say the system looks a little bit more like it does now. You start spending money like the Mets and Dodgers.
0: Do you really think that'll happen?
22: No.
0: Do you think if the Brewers win it, that'll change the Ricketts family?
22: I think it might change them a little.
0: You think so?
22: Do I think they're going to become the Mets and you show up at the winter meetings with a fresh checkbook and it's all ready to be filled out? No, I don't. The Ricketts just don't do business that way.
0: Well, when you hear the media in Chicago talk about that the Cubs are going to get outbid for Seiya Suzuki, unless it's a ridiculous number, that honestly shouldn't happen.
22: It should not happen.
0: But they just spent $35 million on Bregman. I can't imagine they're going to spend $35 million on somebody else this year. They're focused on getting pitching.
22: But maybe a Brewers World Championship makes them say, we have to go that extra mile. And signs. No, I agree with you about Suzuki. I mean, we've thought all along they're not going to retain both Happ and Suzuki. And now you look at the whole thing. You'd rather have Suzuki, clearly. But, like I said, I'm not. If the Brewers win, I think it could have some good residual effect on the way the Cubs do business. Now, do I expect them to be the Mets or the Dodgers? No, I do not. But, again, until we know what the new system looks like, Darren, they have got to just start developing more young talent.
0: And that's why. And I say this as a Cardinal fan, looking at their rebuild, I'm not even worried about trying to catch the Cubs. I'm worried about trying to catch the Brewers. If you catch the Brewers, you will catch the Cubs on your way up. Because I just don't see the Cubs having the minor league system that's got that talent ready to pop that's going to make big change. Now, Hartshorn, the young kid that's 19 years old that was at High A, he might be a year and a half away. So that's a really good thing. But I just think, Larry, if you are a Cub fan, and I think you're probably happy to hear that Jed Hoyer has said they've got to go get starting pitching. That is their number one priority. But as a major market team, I'm sorry, I would not accept Matt Shaw and Pedro Ramirez being the possible replacements for Happ and Suzuki. A major market team can't let that happen. And I am
22: That'd be a complete fail.
0: Yeah, I'm a Matt Shaw fan. I made the argument they could have moved Horner and put Shaw at second base for this year and saved that Horner money for pitching and Suzuki and other things. So I'm a big Matt Shaw guy, but he should not be the starting right fielder on a major market team. If it's the Twins, if it is maybe a team like San Francisco, okay, I can buy that. But the Cubs have to be able to put better players on the field at a key power position.
22: I think with what

0: It kind of feels like
1: he gives
0: him
1: the money.
0: Shot.
1: He gives him the money every year.
0: Oh, does he really?
1: Yes.
0: Oh, I didn't
1: absolutely.
0: Know that.
1: Yeah. Okay.
0: Well, that's a cool thing.
1: I've tried to catch it and run off because I don't drink.
0: I do feel like Matt Shaw deserves a normal year to show what he can do. He went through the position change 2 years ago. That can throw you off as a player. This mm-hmm. year he had so many injuries. I don't think he ever got into a rhythm. I'd like to see what he can do in a normal Major League Baseball season, because I still think there's more upside in his offensive game.
1: Well, my whole thing is, see what his value is right now. If you hold on to him and hand him 500 plate appearances, you're either going to be in the boat of, wow, we're glad we kept him, or, boy, there's not much trade value.
0: Because
1: he's just a guy. Well, I think as a defensive third baseman, he's very good. He was a Gold Glove candidate the year before in limited playing time, which may say more about the National League than anything. But
0: and limited experience at that position.
1: Now, he acquitted himself defensively quite well.
0: Yeah.
1: I know you love Horner, so I'm not going to go there. Why don't we take a break?
0: I love Horner. Boy, that's...
1: Every time Horner's name comes up, you remind me how much money he's making, and I tell you, he's worth it.
0: I think eventually, when you're looking at the building of a roster, sometime soon, somebody in this building might say, you know what, I see where you're going there. And we're going to get there, because it's about roster construction. Yeah. I'm not saying Nico Horner's a bad player.
1: I'm worried about the end of Swanson's contract and what that looks like in terms of value. Yeah, I'm not worried about Nico.
0: Middle infield's a little too expensive for my blood.
1: It is.
0: Yeesh.
1: Woof. Take a break. We'll be back. Point, take your pick.
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4: 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Five-man rush. Rolls to his right. He's at the 10. He's at the 5. He's into the end zone. Touchdown, Sacred Heart Griffin. And now it's decision time for John Allison. Extra point ties it. Two-point conversion. Could win it with 7 seconds left.
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6: Welcome back in. He's Darren Pritchett. I'm Larry Tate. Darren, we were talking earlier a little bit about high school football. You got a little bit of a class information thing, but also you told me that the Thursday night game involving Springfield High is probably a play-in and win because we've got, what, two win teams? Is that right?
7: The game on Thursday is U High at Springfield.
6: Right.
7: Now, if U High wins, it's their second win, and we're hearing between 15 and 22 and 7 teams are going to make the playoffs. So I guess it's not totally out of the question for U High. We'll see. But for Springfield, you're right. They're a two-win football team, and if they win, they get to that magical three-win mark and should see their name come up Saturday night at 9 o'clock.
6: Let me ask you this question. I don't mean to put you on the spot, but do you think before this season started, did people realize the potential amount of two-win teams in this new system that would be playoff teams, or is this just worked out a little funky for the first year?
7: I talked to a lot of people who followed this stuff closely and anticipated what was going to happen. And the conversation always was there was going to be a handful of two-win teams that were going to make the playoffs.
6: I think I heard you say those exact words several months ago.
7: And I think 15 to 20 is a whole lot more than anybody anticipated. And some of that has
6: to do with... It's not a handful.
7: Yeah. Some of that has to do with schools not having a football team this year.
6: Okay.
7: A lot, there's a few schools that started the year but then stopped playing. Hoopston East Lynn is one of those schools that comes to mind. So yeah, we're going to have a lot more two-win teams than anybody I talked to expected.
6: I'll just ask this rhetorically. If it turns out that that's the way this works over some period of time, I wonder if it will stay that way. I wonder if they'll just decide to go back to something more streamlined.
7: Well, I already know there's a push from coaches to bring up an amendment to the IHSA to go back to the old way.
6: Okay.
7: Now, I'm not sure if the vote would change dramatically after 1 year. That's a great question that I don't have an answer to. But there's pros and cons for this whole thing. I had an area coach say, I'm in a conference as a smaller school playing all 3A schools, And that puts me in a tough spot trying to win games to get to the playoffs, so this makes it a little easier. And this is a successful program. I think it just depends on where you're sitting, what you think of this. I'm hoping for schools that have the opportunity to make the playoffs for the first time in a long time. It adds a spark, and maybe younger kids want to play. You look at Lincoln and Southeast, both are 2-6. They play at Spartan Field, and that is a winner go to the playoffs scenario. So that's good for whichever program makes the playoffs. You get in. So you get to print playoff T-shirts. Even though it might be a short stay in the playoffs, you get in. So from their side of the argument, this is a really good thing. But I'm curious to see how the bye works out. We'll see if that's a good thing.
8: Explain that to me.
7: So the top 8 teams in each regional bracket.
8: Because I couldn't remember the number. That's why.
7: Get a bye. Yeah.
8: Okay.
7: That's okay.
8: Going to avoid some things, all due respect to these teams that make it, that are just controlled scrimmages. You know, if you put everybody in the pot and the last seeded teams have to play the most powerful teams.
7: And before I give you a little background.
8: Sure.
7: The IHSA, the round in which the teams that have the worst records play is the opening round.
8: Okay.
7: Then when the bye teams start playing, that's the first round.
8: It's almost like a week zero.
7: It's kind of like what we did with the NCAA tournament at first. Mm-hmm. And then they changed it.
8: They did change it.
7: So the first round is the second round, just to make that. We have that to worry about. But let me give you an example. LittleIllini.com, I think they do a good job by posting brackets. Let me just give you the 4A South bracket as an example. As of week 8, going into week 9, these 8 teams in their projections would get a bye in the South bracket. The 1 seed is Centralia. Number 2 seed, Carterville. The 3 seed, Rochester. The 4 seed is Sacred Heart Griffin. The 5 seed, Breese Central. 6, Jacksonville. 7, Decatur MacArthur. And Cahokia, 8. So they would all sit out the opening
8: round
7: of the postseason. Yep. That is a projection. And I'll take it a step further. And talking to a very reliable source today, they told me that Sacred Heart Griffin will definitely be in 4A. That was up in the air. They're a bubble team. We thought they might move up to 5A with some lower class teams getting into the postseason. But this person who understands the system very well, they said that SHG will definitely be in 4A, which brings into play the possibility of an SHG Rochester rematch, and it could be in a state semifinal.
8: You know, that being said, even with the buys that you're talking about, there's still going to be some pretty good mismatches in, what are we calling it?
7: The opening round.
8: The opening round.
7: Well, like, for example, Jacksonville would play the winner of the 11 seed Carbondale that's 6-2, or Jerseyville that's 3-5, the 22 seed, and Jacksonville beat Jerseyville in week 1, so that would be a rematch. So that gives you an idea. Teams separated by 11 seeds, 6-2, 3-5.
8: Now, obviously, results here in week 9 could jumble things
7: Absolutely.
8: A little bit.
7: Yes.
8: Especially maybe in terms of the seedings. Those are projected seedings from a good source. But things can change a little bit. Pairings are announced on Saturday.
7: 9 o'clock p.m.
8: P.M. Because there's still games probably in the Chicago area because of field availability. Maybe we'll send you up to Gately Stadium to get all 5 games finals plugged in here, okay?
7: Oh, my gosh.
8: You ever been there?
7: No, I have not.
8: Oh, you need to go there. You need to go there, my friend.
7: I can't wait for the IHSA TV show to give you no information about anybody that is south of Chicago in their TV show.
8: Of I-80. Let's apply the political.
7: We'll go.
8: Let's get Patrick on. He's over on MAY right now. He can explain all this.
7: They'll tell you Rochester's a 9-time state champion, but that'll be about it.
8: Yeah, that's the factoid.
7: That's the factoid they use from their notes every year, and if they have to update it, they will. So, but you'll hear about the second-string offensive tackle at this school in Chicago. Yeah. I can't wait to learn
8: Being
7: about that.
8: Being looked at by Ball State, yes.
7: Yeah. Give it to us, Timmy. Attaboy. Can't wait.
8: They've heard of SHG. They've heard of Rochester. And let's not push it any farther than that in terms of, you know, references, factoids, what have you. Yes, 9 state titles, you at least get that call out.
7: You know what? There's a thing that has been created called FaceTime that I bet you could bring on correspondents from downstate to get a little more insight on things happening outside of the Chicagoland area that show.
8: You and your radical ideas.
7: Wow.
8: Who produces that show, by the way?
7: I'm sure somebody in Chicago.
8: Well, I know, but is it one of the TV stations or... Okay, well, maybe Chicago Sports Network. That would clearly drive it north of I-80.
7: You got me on the bet. You know what?
8: I don't think it's on Marquee.
7: I'll bet.
8: Loyola Volleyball. Here we go.
7: I'll bet you Derek Leonard has a computer or a phone that they could contact and they could have him on. I'll bet. If not, you know what? We'll get him one so he can be on the show.
8: Darren, they could have you on.
7: I said that too. Media members across the state would be more than happy to offer a little insight on.
8: I'll check the little
7: teams downstate.
8: I'll check my cable system on Saturday night. I'm not particularly optimistic I can find this, but who knows?
7: We're not as edgy.
8: There's one adjective. Oh, my. Yeah, that guy. In our second hour, we'll have a big update. I want to talk a little bit about, at the pro football level especially, game management, clock management. We had quite the weekend for it. Almost a gaffe again last night, by the way.
7: I heard that.
8: I've talked about this before, and apparently I'm compelled to talk about it again. We'll talk a little bit of baseball. Bears situation, you'll hear in the big update. There's a suspension. It's not been a good week for the Bears. We'll see what happens in Atlanta on Sunday. Our pregame, 9 a.m., kickoff at noon. The postgame show will end at approximately 8:30 p.m. We'll be back.
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10: From ABC News, I'm Michelle Franzen. The Vatican announcing that following Pope Leo's surgery today, doctors determined the pontiff has lung cancer and the lower lobe of his right lung was removed. ABC medical contributor Dr. Darian Sutton has more on the diagnosis.
11: He has a diagnosis of pulmonary adenocarcinoma. To be clear, this is a form of lung cancer, the most common form of lung cancer. It represents about 40% of all lung cancers that are diagnosed, and it can even happen in those who have not smoked before.
10: The Pope announced Sunday that a nodule had been found on his lung during a routine checkup. The Vatican says he will not hold meetings this week and will remain in the hospital. Mercedes Salib was outside New York City's St. Patrick's Cathedral and remained optimistic the first American pope will recover.
12: I think it's going to be fine.
13: Huh?
12: It's going to be fine.
10: The White House announced Kimberly Guilfoyle was asked to resign today as U.S. ambassador to Greece amid corruption allegations, including allegedly pressuring a Trump donor to pay off a credit card bill before her confirmation hearing. She denies the allegations. ABC's Karen Travers has more.
12: The president there really trying to distance himself from Kimberly Guilfoyle. At one point, he notably said that she wasn't a member of his family, that she dated his son for a long time. They were, of course, engaged for many years, but she was also a really important campaign surrogate, political surrogate for the president, advocating for him and his policies on television over many years.
10: President Trump campaigning in Alaska and on to Nevada tonight, with Republicans trying to hold on to key seats and control of Congress. The economy, the main issue for voters heading into the midterms due to the ongoing war with Iran widening and driving oil and gas prices up. Iran-backed Houthi rebels launching fresh attacks on targets in Saudi Arabia. The Saudi Energy Ministry confirming a building affiliated with Saudi Aramco, the country's oil company, was hit. No injuries were reported. 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
10: In Las Vegas, Dwayne Davis, known as Keefe D, sentenced to 40 years to life for the murder conviction in connection with the drive-by shooting of rapper Tupac Shakur in 1996, the judge issuing the maximum sentence.
19: 30 years after Tupac Shakur was shot and killed in Las Vegas, Dwayne Davis, the only man ever charged, was sentenced to prison for life with the possibility of parole after 40 years. At the sentencing, Shakur's sister speaking directly to the judge.
20: We lost something. Our whole generation lost something huge.
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10: One of the Cornell 7 defendants asking a judge to silence the attorney for the woman accuser in the fraternity gang rape case. The attorney for Diego Sarabia says the media appearances could lead to threats. Here's ABC's Aaron Katursky.
22: Jane Doe's lawyer said defense attorneys were only trying to silence him because we have been so successful in rebutting their ineffectual attempts to undermine her story. All 7 fraternity brothers have denied Jane Doe's sexual assault and forcible drugging allegations that have rocked Cornell. There's a faculty vote of no confidence in the university administration expected tomorrow.
10: In Buffalo, New York, jury selection underway in the federal trial of Peyton Gendron in the Buffalo supermarket racially motivated shooting that killed 10 people. Gendron already serving life in prison without parole on state murder convictions. Michelle Franzen, ABC News.
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23: Good afternoon. I'm Steve Bridge with news. The state is making $1.8 million available to farmers and businesses for a grant program to expand access to locally produced food. The funding was announced last week by the governor and the Illinois Department of Agriculture. Eligible projects under the local food infrastructure program would include purchases of refrigerated vehicles, livestock processing equipment, and community kitchens for small producers. The program was established last year and has distributed more than $4 million. Grant applications are available until early November through the Illinois Department of Agriculture. McKendree University alum accused of threatening a campus mass shooting in 2025 and stalking an employee for years pleaded guilty in federal court last week. Capital News Illinois reports that 40-year-old Rustin Berkshire of Vincennes, Indiana, was arrested in September of 2025 on charges of interstate communication with a threat to injure and stalking. Prosecutors told a federal court in East St. Louis that Berkshire had threatened severe injury to students and staff at McKendree and had also been stalking and harassing a university staff member since September of 2018. Area health providers say flu season is starting early in many parts of the country. Now is the time to schedule a flu shot before that virus is in spread locally. Memorial Health Chief Clinical Officer Dr. Ted Clark says getting a flu shot early gives the body time to build protection since it takes about 2 weeks to develop antibodies following a vaccination. For more news, visit WMAY.com.
0: Here's your Storm Team 20 forecast. Chance of thunderstorms tonight, otherwise partly cloudy. Lows level off around 69. Southwesterly winds 5 to 10 miles per hour. Cloudy skies expected tomorrow. Chance of thunderstorms, daytime highs approaching 77. Slight chance of rain showers tomorrow night. Lows dip down to about 62. Overcast skies. I'm meteorologist Laura Lockwood on Sports Radio 92.3 FM and 1450 AM. Currently, it's 91 degrees.
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7: Six big plays define the outcome in the NFC North loss to the Packers. Hi, everybody. It's the voice of the Bears, Jeff Joniak, with your Bears brief. Jordan Love's deep aerial assault burned the Bears secondary repeatedly, leading to a 31-7 win at Lambeau. One bright spot was Bears edge rusher Austin Booker.
8: Bears have umbrella coverage on the back end. Lurking is Bush at linebacker. The snap back against a four-man rush.
9: Booker eats him up, and down he goes! Sack! Beat a double team! His second sack on the drive, 94! Coming home to roost! 14-7 Green Bay, headed to halftime.
7: That was as close as the Bears would get. Outscored 17-zip in the second half. The Bears turned it over five times. Next up, a trip to Atlanta.
11: Where the Falcons have one of the NFL's premier rushing attacks.
7: I'm Jeff Joniak, and that's your Bears Brief.
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16: Welcome back in. It's hour two of the Tuesday Press Box. He's Darren Pritchett, our fine host of the Morning Huddle, Monday through Friday. I'm Larry Tate. We'll be here for the next hour. We have baseball this evening, American League Championship Series Game 2, first pitch right around 7 o'clock. Cleveland rallied last night to take a 1-0 lead in the best of 7. Tomorrow, the American League will be off. We'll have the Brewers traveling to L.A. for the middle, the first of the middle 3 games, if it goes 5. Brewers are up 2-0. Again, game time tomorrow night, 7 p.m. One piece of baseball news from today. He technically has not been released from his contract, which expires, I think, at the end of the month with the Houston Astros. But their manager, Joe Espada, has taken an interview with the Seattle Mariners, according to sources with The Athletic and a couple other places. I don't think he thinks he's going to keep his job, yeah. Darren. What do you think?
17: Yeah, I think he might have asked the bosses, should I go out for an interview? Why don't you
16: go
17: do that?
16: Right ahead.
17: Yeah, go ahead.
16: I'd rather have the Mariners roster than the Astros right now, in all honesty. Some bad news for the Bears today. Defensive end Montez Sweat gets a 2-game suspension for PEDs. He'll miss this game and then the Thursday night game against the Patriots next week. The Bears will have a short week after playing in Atlanta on Sunday. The Rams have cut the big boy, the big kicker, Harrison Meavis, was cut after missing a couple field goals last night. There's a delightful story here that I just like no end here. Week 8, Sunday Night Football, is supposed to be the Eagles and the Commanders. Well, NBC has another couple days to get off that. Here's the problem. None of the options of getting off that game are very good either, including, what is it? They don't want teams that play too often. They don't want rematches on Sunday night. They don't want teams who would ever double up and play on Sunday night unless it's the last week of the season. There's like a litany. I saw this on CBS Sports. There's like five games they can look at that aren't quote-unquote, you know, the term, protected by the networks. They don't have many good options.
17: Yeah, they can't do Chiefs-Broncos. That was Sunday night, or actually Monday night football to start the year, so you probably don't want to go down that road again.
16: They try not to do that unless it's that floating last Sunday night of the season when they try to put on a game with playoff implications and they don't care if the teams have played before. Of course, every game in Week 18 is a divisional matchup. So, anyway.
17: And the Cowboys play the Cardinals, so you're not going to go down that road either. You always look at the Cowboys. They kind of fix everything.
16: I think the first part of your comment was going somewhere, and the second half, I'm not sure I believe you. Hey, tonight in the National Hockey League, it's the Frozen Frenzy. All 32 teams are in action. Of local note, maybe 3 to 4 weeks ahead of the projected schedule, Connor Bedard is said to be taking the ice for the Blackhawks tonight against the Penguins. And the line combinations I saw was they're going to try to match him up with Patrick Kane.
17: Who's going to play defense on that line? Who's going to back check?
16: I'd rather know who the other forward is, because it better be somebody at least 6'8". Okay, that is two very small players. Yeah, you got to be very careful who your defensive pairing is if you're going to play those guys together at even strength. Power play, fine. I think that's where Kane can help the Hawks. Still got great hands, but I don't know about that one. Some of you are aware of this. A sad note here in local sports scene. Pete Stoll, the trainer who, according to the obituary I just read, is in 4 halls of fame, including 3 local ones, passed away. And the visitation, thanks to Dave Kane passing this along to me, will be Thursday at 4 p.m. at the Bish Funeral Home out on Cokemill. The funeral mass will be at Christ the King on Friday at 10 a.m. Pete Stoll, who virtually, if you were involved in local sports around here, even if you weren't sure who that was and you asked somebody and then you found, oh, that's Pete Stoll. Well, what's the 50 Cent word? Ubiquitous. He was everywhere.
17: The line at that visitation is going to be miles long.
16: Yeah, yeah.
17: He touched a lot of people.
16: Big help to a lot of athletes, a lot of sports programs, and kind of been doing it so long, at a certain point he was kind of, well, that's the athletic trainer here in town. We've seen a great expansion of that with all the sports medicine. The clinics got themselves into that and tries to get people now out to multiple games on Friday night and be open on Saturdays for people to deal with injuries. But Pete, again, I've been doing sports for a while here in the area. I probably saw Pete Stoll the first time over 30 years ago. Oh, he's the guy taking care of what just happened at second base and running out there. So our condolences to Pete's family, and, of course, it's a big loss for the Springfield sports scene. My two Tuesday features, Tiresome Tuesday. Okay, look, I know it's a new age. We're going to have to deal with this. But Darren, the gambling ads and promos, I mean, ESPN can't run the Chiron at the bottom of the screen without showing the odds on everything. We're going to grow up with a whole generation of people who think that pro sports was invented for gambling. I mean, the leagues are in bed with them after being resistant all those years. ESPN's in bed with them, though ESPN was losing so much money on their own thing they got out of it. But it's just like, could I see the pairings for this Sunday in the NFL when I'm at the gym and the minute they show the game, the next thing I see is the odds, the money line, the probability of who's going to win. I'm old and I know we're not going to get rid of this, but it's very tiresome.
17: It's not going anywhere.
16: No,
17: it's going to be around.
16: It's not. I mean, look, we have sponsorship here involved with the station. I get why these places would sponsor stuff, but it's kind of the grabbing onto it by some of the network coverage and stuff. It's just everywhere.
17: I think my big question is, will all of these betting corporations continue to work out of Illinois?
16: Yeah.
17: What I'm told from an expert, a lot of people who do not want to pay that tax every time you bet.
16: It's a very good point.
17: They're going more the illegal route and going overseas to do their betting. So is it going to be worth the time of Circus Sports and DraftKings to continue to be here in Illinois with this ridiculous tax we have.
0: These are humongous organizations at this point. I mean, we have a relationship with Circa, I know. In fact, you have one of their handicappers on every week, right?
17: Yeah, Mike Palm.
0: And he's very good. He's very informative. And actually, there's guys like the guy on Get Up in the Mornings, Joe, I can't remember his last name, but very good, but he's insightful about the games.
17: Mm-hmm.
0: So even for me, a non-gambler, it's kind of interesting to talk to. It's just everywhere. I mean, I just think there needs to be a little bit of rollback on this. When people are paying for all this, I get it, but the adoption of it by the media is kind of, you'll notice I don't typically talk about lines or anything like that. Well, for one thing, it's not hard to get that information if I'm not giving it to you. It's readily available. So, but no, we're not going to go backwards. But the other thing that worries me, we already saw this in this baseball case. If you think we've seen the last scandal here, you're being very naive.
17: No doubt.
0: Very naive. And I'm talking about what the Indians pitcher. I mean, it was a beautiful plot. The first pitch is going to be a ball. Well, I'm just going to throw the first pitch 6 feet outside. Guess what? First pitch was a ball, right? I think they should crack down on those kind of things. I just think they're ripe for abuse. And that's not in the interest of the sport. Not only the sport, but even the gambling houses. It's really, that was too easy to manipulate. So, and then there's this. We talked about Ohtani and his slump. One home run since August 18th. One RBI since the next day, August 19th.
17: Wow.
0: Just stunning. I don't think he's in the lineup tomorrow. I really don't. Not with a left-hander starting. I think they might find a place to use him. But those are just, you know, and what were we talking about in the middle of August there? And we're talking about the MVP race. And I was telling people, that dude gets back out on the mound and throws another 30, 35 quality innings.
17: Makes a difference, yeah.
0: There will be people who would say he had more value than PCA simply because of what he did. Now, PCA mitigated that a little bit with his great defense, but pitching is pitching.
17: If I'm going to play Ohtani tomorrow, if I'm Dave Roberts, I hit him in the leadoff spot and not in an RBI spot because he is not coming through. You laid out the stat line there.
0: Interesting.
17: Had chances in game two, but he still has the ability to draw walks. So if I'm going to play him, I'm going to put him in the leadoff spot.
0: That's not crazy. I mean, they've been dropping him in the order, but what you're saying is not crazy. We head into break. We'll go there now and be back.
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19: 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He's at the 5. 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
0: Welcome back in. It's the Tuesday Press Box with Darren Pritchett, and I'm Larry Tate. We're happy to take your calls, 217-529-1450. We go here, line one, go right ahead.
23: Hello.
0: Hello.
23: How are we doing?
0: Good. How are you? What can we do for you?
23: Pretty good, man. Just calling, seeing how you doing.
0: Well, it's... All right.
23: To win that sweepstakes.
17: The sweepstakes. I think you might have the wrong phone number. 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
23: All right, buddy.
17: You bet. All right. Thanks for the call. We'll fix that. Free gas and free groceries are up for grabs.
0: I'm glad you knew that. I was not aware of that. I like more music than country and western, apparently. So, you were all over it.
17: Well,
0: it's
17: I
0: a
17: do,
0: good job out of you.
17: I do overnights on 104.5 WFMB, so I've read the promo several times the
0: do
17: last week.
0: Do you have
17: week.
0: A pseudonym like Cowboy Billy or something?
17: I do not. No, I have not come up with anything like
0: that.
17: Oh,
0: you really should.
17: I'm just Darren, you know, just the guy spinning the hits overnight. Hey, all right.
0: How about your old partner?
17: Here's the Oak Ridge Boys. The Y'all Come Back Saloon.
0: You know what you're going to make me do now? When I wake up in the middle of the night to go to the bathroom, I'm going to turn on FMB FM just to hear that, okay?
17: Between noon and 5, or midnight and 5,
0: wow.
17: Yes, sir. Yep, we'll get back to more Ella Langley and Morgan Wallen after we play Ella Langley and Morgan Wallen and the Oak Ridge Boys.
0: Now, correct me, I think I know this. Did
17: yes, sir.
0: She not just set a record for being at number one single?
17: Yes.
0: On the main Billboard chart, right? Not
17: correct.
0: Just not just country and western
17: 23
0: chart.
17: Straight weeks. And the best story about her song, Choosin' Texas,
0: yeah.
17: She performed a concert in Knoxville, Tennessee.
0: Yes.
17: The night before the Texas-Tennessee game.
0: Okay.
17: So if you know the song Choosin' Texas, the guy...
0: It's impossible to not know
17: okay.
0: the song at this well, point. I mean, I know the song, and that...
17: She had some fun with it and stopped the song, and people were booing because he chose Texas, and then people started cheering for Tennessee and Texas. It was a fun moment. She had fun with... She was probably told this was going to happen. People
0: sure.
17: were going to boo because the Tennessee fans don't want anyone to choose Texas.
0: Well, I've seen the video, and that guy's picker's broke. I'm just going to leave.
17: His what?
0: Picker is broke. That's what my wife will say about people who have the wrong partner in life. Well, I think her picker is broke.
17: Oh, the okay.
0: picker. Like,
17: got you.
0: I pick
17: got
0: you, I don't pick you. Where do you think I was going with that?
17: I wasn't sure.
0: All right, I'll put you on the spot. Do you know whose record she broke?
17: Mariah Carey. All okay. I Want for Christmas, I think. Wasn't it?
0: That makes perfect sense, Darren. It does. I just remember a summer where I was too young to become homicidal, but if they played You Light Up My Life one more time by Debbie Boone, a window could have been knocked out of the garage.
17: Okay, Choosin' Texas, 24 weeks atop
0: 24.
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0: Almost a half year.
17: All I Want for Christmas Is You, Mariah Carey, 22 weeks, and then a tie for third.
0: Okay.
17: Shaboozy, a bar song, Illinois State Fair alum, tied with Lil Nas X featuring Billy Ray Cyrus, the Old Town Road song.
0: I know Old Town Road. I did not know the other
17: Goodness
0: one.
17: Gracious.
0: Wow. Again, but part of it, I have this memory in my mind of, because I used to listen to WCVS religiously as a young person growing up here in Springfield. The old studio, that was kind of a weird thing. I ended up in the same studio as Slim Jim Palmer, okay? Spinning the hits. I associate songs with that summer. Because I don't know how I got conned into this, but I was like pulling weeds for like the entire block. My dad and mom had set me up to get this little odd job, but I'm okay. like pulling weeds out of like gravel driveways. Doesn't that sound great?
17: This sounds intriguing.
0: No, it's not. I mean, you're down. I mean, I had a little mat, so you'd like sit or kneel on the mat and pick out. Because almost nobody on the block had a paved driveway. Well, guess what would happen every spring is everybody be out there trying to deal. And this is probably before commercial Roundup or anything like that. Today you'd take Spruce or Roundup or something. Just get. So I had my transistor radio, and I associate certain songs with that summer, and I despise all those songs because of it.
17: Wow.
0: I think Seasons in the Sun was that year, too. That's a brain worm you do not want, my friend.
17: I mean, that's a great list of songs we just mentioned, but I think there had to have been a misprint. I mean, Tom T. Hall, I Like Beer. I mean, that's got to be up there somewhere, right?
4: Songs I have casually.
17: There you go. All right, never mind.
0: You have to really, though, think about the impressive nature of this is we're not talking about the country and western chart.
17: No.
0: We're talking about the big chart. We're talking about this is what Casey Kasem would yeah. be playing for us every weekend as the number one.
17: Def Leppard, Elvis Presley, the Bee Gees, whatever you want to say.
0: A fine group of young men from Manchester have. By the way, on Sirius XM on like 70s on 7 on the weekend mornings, they play an old Casey Kasem America's Top 40 in its entirety.
5: I've heard that. Isn't that something?
0: And Jane from Toledo writes, caller, go right ahead. You're on the
6: air. Hello.
0: Yes.
6: I'm right here.
5: Go right ahead.
0: Go right ahead.
6: Yeah. Yes. That was You Light Up My Life was in 1977, and I shared your disgust with it.
0: Gosh, I was older than I thought I was when that happened. How did I get conned into that job? I would have been 16.
6: You may remember, Larry, that WCBS used to put out a chart.
0: Yes.
6: Like a top 10 chart every
0: Yes.
6: week.
0: You could go pick one up, or it was out in the community, right?
6: Yeah, and I think it even made the newspaper on Saturdays, on the Saturday edition, if I remember right. And I remember, because my sister and I would follow that chart religiously. Of course, you know, I'm the kind of nerd that would listen to American Top 40 and write down all the songs and where they were and figure out where they had been the previous week. I mean, I needed to get out more. But anyway.
0: You found the right show to call into, sir, believe me.
6: I believe I did, yes. But, you know, as I recall, You Light Up My Life was number one on the WCBS chart for 10 weeks. And then
0: And then
5: Hit
0: I found
5: it.
0: Out.
5: Hit it, Debbie.
0: I found out she didn't even sing the song in the movie.
6: No, that was a woman named Casey singer.
0: DD Khan, I think.
6: Yeah, and I remember, if I remember correctly, the song that displaced it, and my sister and I audibly cheered when it happened, but the song that knocked it out on the WCBS chart locally was You're In My Heart by Rod Stewart.
0: Oh, wow.
6: I was a happy child that day. I really
0: Well, it was still in heavy rotation, but at least it wasn't at the top. That song haunted me.
6: You know, and the weird thing is she never had another top 40 hit.
0: Is
6: like,
0: that
6: ever.
0: True?
6: That's yeah.
5: Like her.
0: Yeah.
5: No kidding.
6: Yeah. She had a follow-up record, I think it was called California, and I think it made it to like number 80 or something like that, and that was the end of it.
0: Wow. This is Pat Boone's daughter, Darren.
5: Yeah.
0: Okay.
5: Yes.
0: Well, Darren's younger than me. Sometimes I have to make sure, you know. That's a great call. But no, it always just kind of freaked me out when we were at the old place in Southern View. I end up in that studio in the round where I had spent I don't know how many hours of my young life listening to WCBS play Top 40.
5: Yeah.
0: I mean.
6: Oh, yeah. That
0: was
6: that
0: it.
6: That is me too. You know, I got to go when I was 6 years old. I got to go with a group of like Boy Scouts and Cub Scouts to tour the radio station. And we actually met Jim Palmer. And I was so starstruck. And, oh, I want to be a DJ when I grow up. And, you know, all this stuff. I mean, he was so nice to me. He really was.
0: He was a wonderful guy. I won a trivia contest one time, and I thought I'd been on network television with Jim Palmer. So.
6: Oh, wow. Yeah. Was that the quickie quiz?
0: I think that, yes. He asked a baseball question, and, of course, I somehow had the answer. So,
6: Right. Yeah, no, I think I met Jim Palmer. I think I met Doug Siegel. It was like visiting Mecca. It really was.
0: Wow.
5: Love it.
0: Thank you for that call.
6: All right, guys.
0: That's great.
6: Yep. All right.
0: Thank you.

0: 60. Perry Como's on there. Dean Martin. You know, all those records my mother and grandmother assaulted me with is they used to play records on Saturday morning while we had to clean the house. The Jackie Gleason Orchestra. Let me tell you something. When later I blew that stereo out with Cheap Trick's second album, no court could convict me, okay? I also tried to play the Beatles records backwards on that thing.
1: Oh, good grief.
0: Well, you could spin it. You can manually spin the turntable. And well, is Paul dead? Let's see. Really? You could play some Zeppelin records backwards, and there were things on them, too. So, good times, huh? Life was simple on Bryn Mawr Boulevard, let me tell you. We take our last break. Darren and I will be back.
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2: I want to thank you for not playing Bear Down Chicago Bears. I'm a little embarrassed out right at the moment.
3: I can understand that.
2: I'm a little embarrassed out. I'll be back by noon on Sunday. Don't worry. Darren, I wanted to talk about, and you know, the notable game that people are talking about is the end of the Giants and Commanders game, where in overtime the Commanders inexplicably run a pass play and then don't pass, and the clock runs out and we have a tie. But I was watching the game in London late too, where the Eagles kick off. How many seconds were left when they kicked off? Maybe eight?
3: Seven or eight, yeah.
2: Yeah, and the guy runs it back to the point where, and the Jaguars have a tremendous kicker in Little. I mean, if you just, the problem, I think they were caught. I understand the Eagles a little bit. If you kick it in the end zone, the ball comes out to the 35. With 8 seconds, maybe you can complete a pass to the other team's 35. Maybe. But I think the smart play there is just to kick it deep and make them execute something that difficult. And I know many kicks are not returned that well. I get it. But that when Nick Sirianni, who, you know, for the better part of that game, I thought he was kind of out coaching the other side a little bit. Not so much in the end.
3: It's interesting with all the people saying that they should have kicked it out of the end zone. The same situation happened in Brazil earlier this year.
2: That's right.
3: Ravens and Cowboys. And the Cowboy head coach, Schottenheimer, got criticized for having them kick it out of the end zone because you took no time off the clock.
2: Right.
3: You got to take time off the clock. So now we saw a team kick it so you can return it, and it failed. So,
2: though with 8 seconds, it's really just going to be one play.
3: Absolutely. And the Ravens pulled it off, and the Jaguars pulled it off in totally different ways.
2: Here's what I don't understand. With the amount of resources you have in the NFL, and these coaching staffs, Darren, are 15 to 18 men deep. There's an assistant defensive secondary coach. Why don't they find some MIT geek? Some teams say they've done this, but especially if the coach can't grasp every little element of what's happening here, like how many plays can be run with the timeouts we have, when should we, and some teams do this, it still astounds me. I mean, somebody said, you're never going to see that again. I thought, I've already seen this before. I saw Matt Eberflus in Thanksgiving 2 years ago. Remember that debacle? It was so bad that Jim Nance knew it was bad. Hello, friends.
3: Well, I can give you a perfect example of someone willing to change and do whatever it takes to be smarter in these situations. I was in South Bend for Marcus Freeman's first year as head coach, and he might have been the worst game manager I have ever seen.
2: I remember
3: it,
2: the criticism
3: was bad, and I spent a lot of my radio shows just cringing over the decisions that he made. He went back in the offseason, he went through all of his decisions, he reevaluated himself, and he hired someone that you're talking about to be an analytics nerd, and he stands right behind him. If you watch the Notre Dame BYU
2: game
3: this
2: plays,
3: week, no.
2: Not suggesting scheme, just the grasp of where are we at, how much time is left, how many timeouts, and maybe to some extent, like you always see the graphic now on fourth and one, like on ESPN, it'll say go for it is the 82 percentile play, you know.
3: When you watch the Irish and BYU this week, right behind Marcus, following wherever he goes, is that guy. He'll have a binder, kind of a skinny guy. He used to have a porn mustache, but he got rid of that because he got made fun of too much. But he'll be right by Marcus, and he is heavily involved in those decisions.
2: It's interesting he's not upstairs to me.
3: No, he stands right by him. He follows him wherever he goes.
2: Because a couple of these teams that have hired somebody like that, they keep him upstairs with the other coaches.
3: That's sure.
2: Okay, I'll be watching. I'm going to catch part of that game for sure, even if there's some baseball. But I just, if you can't, and of course, you know, I'm actually in favor of coaches who don't call the defense or offense simply because of that reason, Darren. I want them to game manage, okay? I get it. You know, Cowherd talks about hire an offensive coach to call the plays because then he won't leave if he's good. Whereas if you hire a good offensive coordinator who calls the plays, guess what? Somebody will hire him to be their head coach. But, yeah, I don't get it. I mean, a layman could see what was going on at the end of red zone in that Washington-New York game that, what are you doing?
3: At some point, though, the quarterback has to understand the situation. You can coach
2: 100%
3: him up,
2: agree.
3: But Jaden Daniels has to understand he's got to throw the football away.
2: Yeah.
3: The worst thing you can do is what he did, and he's played enough football.
2: Oh, 100% agree.
3: College, pro, to understand what he needs to do in that situation. So I know the coaches for the Commanders are getting criticized, but at some point you got to say to the quarterback, you've got to understand the situation at hand.
2: Well, I thought the Eberflus thing on Thanksgiving a couple of years ago was essentially the last straw before his dismissal. It was kind of like, you've got a timeout. What are you doing? You know, is anybody in his ear? I mean, that's one of the first things I do if I'm in an NFL organization. I'm hiring that guy. He's not going to call plays. He's not going to coach the players. He simply, you know, I remember this great criticism a long time ago of Dusty Baker's game management. And in one of his snarkier moments, Bill James suggested the Cubs buy Dusty the current year version of Stratomatic.
3: Oh, jeez. Oh, my gosh.
2: But in all fairness, especially for football, I could see running simulations, though. Right?
3: Yeah.
2: It makes, I mean, what do they do on Fridays in the NFL? They practice situational football, red zone, two-point conversion. I mean, they already know there's going to be crucial elements of the game inside of 2 minutes, right? Well, this is right here with your scheme and your play calling, as far as I'm concerned. Because when you screw up, it's got to cause a loss of confidence among the players, too.
3: You might remember this story, but there was another coach named Kelly. Notre Dame's was Brian Kelly, and I can't think of this guy's first name. It might have been Brian, but he was a high school coach, and he became famous 8-9 years ago for never punting the football.
2: Oh, yeah. We did the story on the air.
3: We had him for a symposium in town with our radio station. He came in and spoke, and I even said, you're at the one-yard line. It's 4th and 18. He's like, I'm going for it because the numbers show they're going to score probably anyway, whether it's at the 40 or the 10, so I'm going to get the ball back sooner.
2: Shades of Belichick going for it on fourth down against the Colts many years ago in his own territory. He's like, well, if we kick the ball to Manning, it doesn't make any difference. It's 60 yards or 28 yards. I don't think we can stop him from a touchdown. No, analytics, I mean, I don't agree with 4th and 18 from the one, but yeah, I got somebody on the air to talk about what that guy was doing. I did not get the guy like you did.
3: Kevin Kelly, that was his name.
2: Okay. Yeah, I remember reading the story, and I was, look, I think coaches should go for it on fourth down more than they historically did, but I almost feel like sometimes now, don't you think it's gone a little bit too far the other way?
3: I do, and then all of a sudden, out of nowhere,
2: or not taking the points and kicking more field goals?
3: Correct, and out of nowhere, I'm watching, as a Bronco fan, the horrible Bronco-Charger game Sunday. We had it at the 1.5-yard line, and we kicked the field goal. And I was yelling, go for it, because if we don't score the touchdown, the defense is playing well, they're going to punt, you're going to get the ball right back.
2: I agree. If you have a good defense, position. I agree with that, Ken. Now, if your defense is a sieve, maybe not.
3: Different story.
2: Different story. Darren, thank you.
3: Thank you.
2: Be back here next week, everybody. Enjoy the baseball and the football and all those NHL games tonight. Enjoy the sports.

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15: ABC News, I'm Michelle Franzen. Following today's surgery to remove a nodule from his lung, the Vatican announcing Pope Leo has lung cancer. Doctors say it's pulmonary adenocarcinoma and the lower lobe of his right lung was removed. ABC's Tom Sufi Burridge is at the Vatican.
16: The Pope was in the operating room for 3 hours. That the surgery lasted approximately 90 minutes, according to the Vatican. They say the surgery was, quote, successful, and there were, quote, no complications.
15: The Vatican says the 71-year-old pontiff is resting at Gemelli Hospital in Rome and remains in good spirit. Oil supplies remain disrupted across the Middle East, and due to recent hurricanes in the U.S., a barrel of Brent crude closing just shy of $106 today. Gas Buddy and AAA show the national average for regular unleaded in the U.S. is $4.33 a gallon. Existing home sales rose by 1.5% from September than August, but were down more than 2% compared to a year ago. This is ABC News.
17: Here's your Storm Team 20 forecast. Chance of thunderstorms tonight, otherwise partly cloudy. Lows of aloft around 69. Southwesterly winds 5 to 10 miles per hour. Cloudy skies expected tomorrow. Chance of thunderstorms, daytime highs approaching 77. Slight chance of rain showers tomorrow night. Lows dip down to about 62. Overcast skies. I'm meteorologist Laura Lockwood on Sports Radio 92.3 FM in 1450 AM. 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
1: Mm-hmm.
0: This is Freddie and Harry.
1: What was that moment when you looked at something that could have happened to you or somebody else? You said, time to let that thing go. My last one is, when you're not hip and you try to be hip, please stop it. When you think you're hanging out with your kids and all of a sudden you think you can ride with them with their lingo in this day and age, and then you think you do it and you're saying you think you're sounding hip, it is 100% painful. When you arrive with your boys and girls, if your mom and dad did that, you'd be mortified. The same rule applies now. If your kids are doing something, saying something, and they're hip because they're young and fresh more than you are, don't try to join in.
2: Why not, Freddie? Come
1: let
2: on,
1: them
2: got,
1: have
2: we
1: it.
2: Got Riz. We let got them, Riz.
1: And that's it. Painful.
2: Six or seven? We use all
1: painful.
2: The terms.
3: Stop with all that cap, Freddie.
1: Painful.
2: With the heli? With the heli Burton?
3: With the heli?
4: This segment is gas.
1: See, exactly. And you're younger than all of us, and that sounded painful. And you don't have kids like me and Harry, oh, and man. Shannon.
2: Stop trying to Oriform.
0: This is Freddie and Harry.

0: along with Harry Douglas and Freddie Coleman. Welcome to the best show on your radio. 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Don't forget about us on TuneIn. 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We always open it up to you when it comes to safe space. We do it each and every time around this time on Tuesday. So get yourself lined up, because this way you get your sanctuary. Nobody gets in the way. 888-SAY-ESPN, 888-729-3776. Be a part of the safe space that'll come your way in 10 minutes at 888-729-3776. And I guess pitchers in the American League playoffs, they need a safe space from Jose Ramirez of the Cleveland Guardians. He did it again last night. The Guardians have a 1-0 lead in the AL Championship Series against the Tampa Bay Rays. Let's bring in FOFH, a friend of Freddie and Harry. He's the great Eduardo Perez, ESPN baseball analyst, and hit him on the socials at Perez Edison. Gets ready to be part of the call of Game 2 of the American League Championship Series that starts at 7:30 in about 25 minutes. Eduardo, I start right there. Jose Ramirez, he set the tone last night for the Cleveland lineup. He's still not fully healthy. How's he been able to do this, starting with Game 3 in the Chicago series, and it carried over last night to Game 1, the first game of the American League Championship Series?
1: Freddie, Harry, what's going on, what's man? Going on, man? I'll tell you this, fellas. I just came down. I was down with Jose while he was in batting practice maybe 35 minutes ago, and the first thing, I was going to ask him a question. He goes, before you ask me a question, I want to ask you one. He goes, how are they doing on the other side? Because we got him yesterday, and I was like, yes, you did. And you got him for three. And he said, I didn't even hit the ball hard, but it doesn't matter. At this time of year, it really does not matter how hard I hit him. It matters about getting on, creating a little chaos. And that's exactly what he and Chase DeLauder did yesterday, created chaos. And he is so ahead of his game in just the way he thinks about the game, the way he reacts, and it is wonderful to see in person. Every time I come to a Cleveland Guardians game, Jose Ramirez is just in the middle of everything.
2: Eduardo, I would also say for postseason baseball, it's about your best players being able to step up and have the biggest moments. We've seen it throughout the history of Major League Baseball, and Jose Ramirez is that guy right now. For this team to be down 2-0 to the Chicago White Sox, win 3 games in a row, and then win the first game of the ALDS, what had to be that mindset to be able to accomplish what we've seen them accomplish so far?
1: Well, if you ask Jose Ramirez, he'll tell you, follow me. 35% of the scores, of the runs that scored somehow, if it's by run driven in, if it's by scoring, Jose Ramirez is in it. You look at yesterday, they scored 7 runs. 5 of the 7, it was Ramirez and DeLauder. And it seemed like everything started with them. The solo shot by Patrick Bailey to tie the game. The next inning, they score. The next inning, the leadoff hitter scores again. It's a common theme. And the way that the Cleveland Guardians are playing is they're going to play a 5-inning game. And if you cannot get rid of them in 5 innings, they're going to go with their bullpen. They're going to keep it close, and they're going to have an opportunity to at least get that tying run to the plate in the next 4 innings, because their bullpen has been very good. Yesterday they allowed 1 run on a solo shot, but besides that, by Cedric Mullins, besides that, they were solid. Swing and miss potential, they have it. They're playing really well right now, Harry, and the confidence is high.
2: Is this normal, what we're seeing from a rookie in Chase DeLauder? Had 3 hits yesterday, the right fielder for the Guardians. Is this normal, or is this young man just has ice in his veins?
1: Is it normal? No. Look, last year, he was in the postseason, and he didn't have 1 day of service time, and he started in center field. And let's not forget, the first ball that was hit to him, he lost it in the sun, and it didn't matter. This guy absolutely rakes. Early in the season, they start the season off in Seattle, and he goes and he rakes over there too. And yesterday he showed pop with a base hit to left field, and then showed pop with a home run to opposite field as well. Is it normal? Absolutely not. But is he special? Yes.
0: Eduardo Perez, ESPN baseball analyst, will be on the call tonight for ALCS Game 2 involving the Tampa Bay Rays, down 1-0 to Cleveland Guardians. Joining us on Freddie and Harry on ESPN Radio and the ESPN app. We know the Tampa Bay Rays do not scare easy. We saw they did to the New York Yankees, sent them on their merry little way out of the season in 2026 when it comes to the playoffs. But what do they need to do adjustment-wise to make sure they're not down 0-2 going back to Cleveland with two games staring in the face in front of those maniacs in Cleveland?
1: Yeah, a couple things. One, Freddie Peralta has to be on, right? He has to be able to throw that fastball elevated along with that changeup and throw it with conviction. If he's able to do that and keep the ball as it appears in the zone and then dive out of the zone and give his offense a chance. Two, Parker Messick has to deal with Junior Caminero, and Caminero has to understand one thing. I don't think he really understood it yet in this series, but he has to understand that he is the best pure hitter on the field. And I had the conversation with him today out around the right about home plate area, and I said, do you know how good you are? Do you realize that most of the people here in this stadium come and see the Junior Caminero? Yesterday they left disappointed, yes, at the Tampa Bay Rays lost, but I think they left more disappointed that there wasn't a ball hit over 105 miles per hour. I said, and he goes, well, that's the one thing I'm going to do today. I said, stay in the zone. So let's see what happens with Junior Caminero. He's a young player, but, man, the future is bright for that kid. 2 years already past the 40 home run mark, plays a really good third base, and is just a joy to watch.
2: We're talking to Eduardo Perez, ESPN baseball analyst. I want to shift things over to the NLCS, the Dodgers. Huh. They're down 2-0 right now to the Milwaukee Brewers. Shohei Ohtani is struggling faithfully. What do you think Dave Roberts should do? Should he move him down the lineup a little bit, or should he take him out? It's clear that Shohei is not healthy right now, but what should the manager for the Dodgers do at this moment?
1: Okay, so I have a different thought process to this, because you have to respect what Shohei Ohtani has done throughout his entire career. I think it's a sensitive situation you have here. He means a lot to the Dodgers. They're back-to-back World Series champs, and both times that they won, Shohei Ohtani was hitting where? In the leadoff spot.
2: Yep.
1: To me, you're Dave Roberts. You bring him into the office. You don't bring the interpreter. You bring Shohei alone because he understands what Dave is going to tell him. And I need Dave to be able to say, look, if we're going to three-peat, we need the best version of Shohei Ohtani, and the best version is leading you off. And if you can't lead off, I don't know how you can't help. The only way then that we have to continue is with you not in the lineup. But I want you to lead off. I think that's where Shohei Ohtani will excel. I think moving him to the five hole actually put a lot more question marks in him. Yes, is he 100%? Absolutely not. But a Shohei Ohtani that's 80% and he's mentally right, he's better than a lot of people that are at 100%. So you have to play the psychologic reasoning here. You got to boost him up and let him make the decision. If you play, you're leading off. If you're not leading off, you're not playing. That's what I would do with Shohei Ohtani.
0: How much of the psychological game has helped the Milwaukee Brewers go 2-0? Because the last time these two met in the playoff series, it was a 4-game sweep by the Dodgers at the expense of the Milwaukee Brewers, and that happened last year, Eduardo.
1: Oh, man. You know what this reminds me of right now? This reminds me, and you guys are going to relate to this. And I don't know if you've looked at Harry's social media, but he has his son hanging.
0: Yeah.
1: He's got him hanging, and he's like, you still got 30 seconds left. they got 2 games left, and those 30 seconds feel like 5 minutes. And you got him right there with the timer. You got 30 seconds left. I'm like, man, poor kid. That, to me, is what the Milwaukee Brewers feel like right now. Don't you think I'm not following you, Harry? I'm following you all the way, man. Don't think I'm not following that social media of yours. I was cracking up, man. But I am telling you, there's a long way to go. There's a lot of baseball to be played. And it's hard to beat the Dodgers at Chavez Ravine. So that's why, little by little, they're saying we're going to take it one at a time. They're going to use all the cliches possible, but they have to play their best baseball in L.A.
2: So, Eduardo, I do want to tell you this. So I told my son today, because we did it again today before the workout we did, and I told him, so moving forward, what's going to be incorporated in you hanging from this bar is you having to tighten your core while I hit it with a boxing glove. So he was like, for real, Daddy? I was like, I've done it to all your nephews. You're next, buddy.
1: Oh, man. You know what? If you did that to me, you'd lose a lot of your hand because of me. Right now, I got a lot of insulation there, man.
0: Hey, Eduardo, always good to catch with you, brother. Have a great call tonight at Game 2 of the ALCS. We'll talk to you soon. Thanks again.
1: All right, you got it. Take care, fellas. Thanks for having me.
0: One of our favorites, Eduardo Perez, not just an ESPN baseball analyst, but also an FOFH, a friend of Freddie and Harry. Hit him on socials at Perez, Ed, getting you ready for Game 2, which will happen in about 17 minutes. But we take up the Game 2 of the ALCS right here on Freddie and Harry on ESPN Radio and the ESPN app. And you can help us do it because the safe space is there for you. Whatever you have to say, whatever you want to say, we make sure nobody, nothing gets in your way. 888-SAY-ESPN, 888-729-3776. Be a part of the safe space. After Harry, make sure you get a part of this word from the Wellness Company.
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0: He's Harry Douglas. I'm Freddie Coleman. Welcome to the Afternoon Cool edition of Freddie and Harry. 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
0: 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One of our favorites is Big Al in Houston. Big Al, kick off the Safe Space for this Tuesday.
15: Freddie, Harry, disappointed Big Al, man. He ghosted me, man, in Atlanta. Didn't even reach out to me. I understand, but it's all right. But you know what? I got the last laugh because them Ravens went up in there with a backup quarterback called Snoop. He hung out with all them celebrities, but he ain't hang out with Big Al as a celebrity, man. Come on.
2: So Big Al, I have to explain this to you. So, number one, it was by the grace of God I even made the flight to get to the game. And then I got to the game in the second quarter. My kids were there. My kids would not allow. I couldn't even go up to the suite to see my parents because of my kids. They were like, no, Daddy. Like, they didn't want me to leave by their side. So, Big Al, I'm sorry, but my kids weren't letting me out of their sight as I just had got to see them because I had been away from home for 4 or 5 days.
0: Brother Big Al, I can tell you this. If you tried to get in the way of Harry reuniting with his daughter, Harrison, there would have been blood on the streets, my friend. It would have been your blood because Harrison does not play when it comes to attention from her dad. Laverne in Sweet Home, Chicago. Laverne, what do you have for the safe space?
16: Guys, I am so, so disappointed in Dak. I used to like him, but now you get a guy fired for telling you the truth. You told him he was embarrassing in that play the game the other night, and he turns around and gets you fired. And the guy was on Facebook today, and he said, you know what? Me telling the truth got me fired, but guess what? It was the truth.
0: I'm not saying it wasn't the truth. Yeah, Laverne, I hear you. I'm not saying it wasn't the truth, but you got to know your place, man. Period. You are a contract worker for the Dallas Cowboys organization. Not saying you can't feel disappointed, but you can't be calling out people like that. You got to know your lane and know your place, man. You have to.
2: But I would also say, though, I didn't like, I thought Dak could have diffused the whole conversation about it, too, though.
0: Well, you also know this, HD. You just came off the field having a disappointing loss like that, and somebody claps at you like that. You may not be in the mood to hear that. You heard it from yourself and
2: your
0: team.
2: Well, I'm just saying, like post-game, I would have been like, man, listen, we lost. Yeah. We didn't play. I wouldn't have even though he was asked a question about it.
0: I would have left it alone, too.
2: I would have made it a non-factor.
0: Right. I hear you. Yeah.
2: Like post-game.
0: Now, full disclosure, I don't think the guy should have been fired. Should have been reprimanded.
2: Exactly.
0: But at the same time,
2: is extreme.
0: Yeah, let that be a lesson. Know your lane and know your place, because people in these modern times will not help to go snip from your job if they think you've crossed the line, especially with one of the stars of the organization. Clapping back like that at Dak Prescott.
17: When keeping it real goes wrong.
0: That's what we're doing? Man, brother just lost his job, and that's what we're doing?
2: Damn, Cap. Man,
0: we're going to hell on scholarship. Colleen in Syracuse, my dear, what do you have for the safe space on this Tuesday?
18: Nothing good about my Philadelphia Eagles and Mr. Sirianni. He's got to go. He's got to go. He ruined the game for us the past 2 weeks. Respect his winning record, all that, but our boys left their hearts on the field the other day. You got Jake Elliott's reaction and Jalen Hurts, who doesn't typically react to the ending on the play calling. And I'm just, we're not right. Our Eagles, your Eagles Nation is not okay. And respect Harry, you can, or Freddie, you can call it the NFC League because you're, you know, your main chick seems to be the Cowboys. Your side chick, though, did win yesterday.
2: No, Colleen, I would tell you what we witnessed from Nick Sirianni is coaching malpractice. 8 seconds left on the clock, and the Jags didn't have a timeout. You kick that football out of the end zone because they only have time to run one play. Like, I did not another case of situational football kicking the hell out of these head coach.
0: And you would think that Nick
2: coaches, Sirianni, I would say.
0: And you would think Nick Sirianni would know better too. After all they've gone through with different situations, fires that he had to put out with the Philadelphia Eagles. Be careful what you wish for. Moving off of AJ Brown. They got it. And right now, it has not been liking it in Philadelphia. One more from JB in the state known as You Got a Friend in Pennsylvania. JB, what do you have for the safe space?
19: So, Freddie, Harry, mm-hmm. Harry, Freddie, I need some help in understanding how Minka Fitzpatrick is still in the league. Like, he ended Nick Chubb's career, and then not only did he rip the helmet off of KC Concepcion before the play was done, then the next play he comes out and de-heads him. How, I haven't even heard of a penalty or anything. What is going on?
0: Well, he got a penalty call for defenseless receiver on the play you're talking about, Casey Concepcion. He did get that penalty.
19: Fine or suspension.
2: Well, just because you haven't heard about it, trust me, that FedEx is on his locker. right, whether they got damn stools in front of it, it's on that stool or sitting right there in that locker. Trust me, I know the procedure.
0: Yeah, that direct deposit is going to be a little light involving Minka Fitzpatrick. But the reason he's still in the league because he is still a playmaker in a defense, a Jets defense, that is vastly improved compared to last year. He's Harry Douglas. I'm Freddie Coleman. Thanks for being a part of the Afternoon Cool, known as Freddie and Harry, presented by Progressive Insurance. 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We will definitely be back tomorrow leading into Game 2 of the NLCS between the Dodgers and the Milwaukee Brewers. But it's time for Game 2 of the ALCS involving the Tampa Bay Rays and the Cleveland Guardians, live from Tampa Bay / St. Petersburg, Florida. This has been Freddie and Harry and the mighty ESPN Radio. Take care, God bless, and keep cool.
20: 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Why is Drake May playing so well? What's going on with Justin Herbert? Kurt joins us on all of that. Josh Pate on the latest in college football. 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
32: I'm Ed Benkin. Game 2 of the American League Championship Series will get underway at the top of the hour. It will be the Rays and the Guardians, with Cleveland looking to go up 2-0. Our coverage just getting underway on ESPN Radio. It's an off day for the National League Championship Series. That will resume tomorrow night in L.A. with the Dodgers down 2-0 to the Brewers after Milwaukee took the first 2 games at home. Don't forget, all postseason games can be heard here on ESPN Radio. To the NFL, where according to the NFL Network's Ian Rappaport and Mike Garafolo, the Rams have cut kicker Harrison Meavis. He had a field goal blocked in overtime during last night's loss to Buffalo. In his place, the Rams have signed kicker Blake Groupie for the Jets practice squad. The Rams are now 3 games behind the 49ers in the NFC West. And ESPN Radio's Chris Canty had plenty of praise for San Francisco.
33: Brock Purdy leads the NFL in QBR. He's got 14 total touchdowns to only 2 picks. He has been otherworldly. And, of course, their defense is top 3 when it comes to opponent scoring. This is a phenomenal, phenomenal football team. I was concerned a little bit about the offensive line, but Colton McKibbitz has kind of come into his own.
32: The 49ers will be on Monday Night Football next week against Washington. The league has suspended Bears defensive end Montez Sweat for 2 games, violating the league's policy on performance-enhancing substances. League sources have told ESPN's Jeremy Fowler and the NFL Network's Ian Rappaport Jaguars tackle Anton Harrison will have arthroscopic surgery on his right knee. The team placed Harrison on injured reserve. Tonight in the NHL, it's the Frozen Frenzy. All 32 teams in action. Right now on ESPN, the Devils lead the Red Wings 4-3. In Pittsburgh, Connor Bedard will make his debut for Chicago tonight.
34: Hey, this is Rich Eisen. Coming up on Wednesday, Hall of Famer Kurt Warner joins us in the latest in the NFL. Josh Pate in advance of Ohio State and Indiana. 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

0: funny sight. People could go look it up, but yeah, he's going to come in. He's going to make sound bites, and he's going to be get to McMahon's point. He's going to be given a long
1: run.
0: Have
1: you ever said on a pickup
0: team.
1: Run, McMahon, I'm going to give you belt?
2: I don't think that's in my vernacular, but he's old and I'm more than twice his age.
1: Oh, yes. I'm so sorry. I'm exactly twice his age. I'm not thrilled about it.
2: Let me ask this. You mentioned the possibility of a jolt with a mid-season trade. Where are you on the possibility of Jimmy Butler's expiring deal being a trade chip?
0: It doesn't even necessarily have to be a trade chip. It can just be an expiring $52 million contract, which has a lot of value in itself. Again, I think we mentioned it last time we talked about the Warriors, but think about what the Lakers did with LeBron. I know we just questioned some of the deals they signed, but the fact that they could sign all those deals were because LeBron James took all his money and walked away. So you could let Jimmy somewhat walk away. The other thing is, like, you know, Jimmy and the Warriors really are fond of each other. And we'll see what he looks like when he does come back. And we'll see what, you know, obviously Jimmy's going to want every dollar he can get. But there's a chance Jimmy and Draymond could take pay cuts next season, right? They might have, you know, market might demand that they do. So Jimmy fits really well with Steph Curry. Like, we've seen that. Draymond is another player that, you know, you're going to hear a lot of noise in the first week of camp from the Warriors about, like, shifting Draymond's role and some of the numbers last year where Draymond and Steph Curry on the floor together, it was still plus 105 last year, still good offensive rating, 117.7. But the moment Steph was off the floor, and last year he was off the floor a lot, their offense cratered when Draymond was on the floor and was actually okay when it was no Draymond, no Steph. I've had these conversations with Steve, and again, I think you're going to hear it a lot publicly in their messaging, is they're going to adapt the offense at times away from Draymond. They're going to try to make him more of a spot up shooter at times instead of giving him the ball. They're trying to limit his turnovers.
1: I saw Draymond said that on his podcast. How do you feel about the idea of Draymond the spot up shooter?
0: Part of their point is, like, you know, the points per possession. If you look, he didn't shoot a horrible percentage last year. Now he's wide open on them. And they are backbreaking when he hits them, because he then turns to the bench and just, like, roars in the bench's face for about 5 minutes. But the other thing is, I just think they want to take the ball out of his hands a little bit, which, you know, it's a touchy subject with him. But, like, they just felt like he was very turnover prone at times last year.
2: Well, and that was what the whole beef, like the whole blow up between him and Steve Kerr was on the bench, was it was about Draymond's turnovers, was it not?
0: Well, that's the funny part. Draymond fought Steve called the timeout to rip him about a turnover and preemptively freaked out about it. And that, so, yes, it stemmed from that, although in the moment it wasn't necessarily that. But look, like, I think Draymond's offensive role will evolve to a degree. And also, like, I think you could see him on the bench a lot when Steph's on the bench. I think they're going to really tie him and Steph at the hip because they still love that two-man game. But I think they're trying to figure out what they are without the two-man game. And that bigger picture, Yaxel is an important person, part of this conversation, because he's kind of the next, you know, in line in that position. And Draymond, you know, the Warriors could have signed him to 3 for $60 this summer, something like that. Like, Draymond would have been very interested in a multi-year deal at a little bit lower number, but they're like, nah, it's good. We'll just give you back 127. We want our future flexibility. And I think that says a little something about, like, the unknown of Draymond Green's future with the
2: Warriors. Well, and that's interesting because, look, whatever you want to say about Draymond Green, he's a first ballot Hall of Famer who was an essential part of delivering four championships to that franchise. But while it's a complete non-starter to consider Steph Curry in any other uniform, that doesn't extend to Draymond, just like it didn't extend to Klay Thompson.
0: If Klay wanted to, but that's another story. But yeah, Draymond Green thought about himself in a Milwaukee Bucks uniform during the last trade deadline, to the point that he told the Warriors, you know, try to find a third team if that's the case. Which, you know, he's openly said. He said he didn't want to play on the Bucks to them, but correct. Clearly, like, the Warriors continue to tell me that, like, they are not actively looking to trade Draymond. In their ideal world, Draymond Green walks away in, as a one uniform player, just like Steph, but, clearly he is more vulnerable. There is no question about that.
1: You know, this reminds me of, I'm going to totally date myself, and so many of our listeners are, you know, younger, and they're going to, I'm totally dating myself. Back in, like, the 90s, when I was, like, going into high school, NBC had Johnny Carson, and they had Jay Leno and David Letterman. And they were like, someday Johnny's not going to be here. And who's going to get it? And like for years, they had to like sort of talk out of the side of their mouth, David, it's going to be you. Jay, it's going to be you. And like it ended up blowing up in their face because Letterman left. Anyway, that's what it's kind of like with, and it's, you know, this would be something that, that Jimmy Butler and Draymond, you know, would remember because they're old like me.
2: You know what? You kind of remind me of Johnny Carson.
1: Well, Johnny Carson's from Nebraska.
2: I remind myself of Ed McMahon, Uncle Ed.
1: Yeah.
2: Here's hey, listen, Wendy.
1: Listen, Ed got paid a lot of money. Ed did very well. You know, they like,
2: I don't relate.
1: Like on the one side, you know, they're like, oh yeah, we're going to try to look at big trades, you know, to teach up, you know, we've got all these first round picks. And then Draymond's like, well, are you going to trade me? No, no, no, no, Draymond. We're not actively looking to trade you. Jimmy, no, no, no, no, no. We're not, you know, like they're telling both of them, don't worry. You are not being traded. You're not being traded. But like at the same time, they're involved in these trade negotiations. You know, at some point, NBC was going to have to choose between Leno and Letterman. They had to choose sometime.
0: They told Draymond at the deadline, it was awkward because Dunleavy gave the press conference afterwards like, oh, you know, don't pin me into a corner of which one it would have been. But if you were behind the scenes, I mean, Draymond did a podcast about having conversations with Mike Dunleavy about being in those trade talks.
2: Well, and Dunleavy tried to deny that Draymond was in trade talks. And you're just like, dude, everybody can do math. Like,
0: well, it was also like, I remember being in the press conference. People were like, should we pull up Draymond, the Draymond Green clip today where he said you had a phone call with him? That was
1: Mike
0: that was
1: handled insane. Everything really well. That was not his best moment. Jackson, do you have any idea who Jay Leno is?
3: Yes. Not that young.
1: All right, good. All right, good. I was just trying to see whether we should edit that out. Okay, you can leave it in. All right. Also in the Pacific Division, the Phoenix Suns, who have taken some off-season injuries here.
2: Yeah, the Mark Williams one, you know, unfortunately, the problem with injury-prone players is they get hurt a lot, but he's hurt again.

0: in the previous years when they had all that star power. I'm curious to see how they try to find a path to being better than an 8 seed that got bounced in the first round.
1: So change of scenery here for Miles Bridges. That was a significant mid-season or midsummer pickup. Going out and getting him. Nobody loves to trade with the Suns more than the Hornets. Those two teams love to make trades with each other.
0: And listen, man, that Suns pick, there's teams that were like, damn, wish we'd have been able to get in on that one.
1: Miles Bridges, I'm not going to say he's a difference maker, but he will change what they can do offensively. And in theory, help Devin Booker out. And they also got Luke Kennard. I liked a number of their signings. Like the Colin Gillespie contract was excellent value, I thought.
0: Yeah, I like that contract.
1: The Jordan Goodwin contract that they did was excellent value. I like, you know, Luke Kennard he's one of the most elite shooters. He's going to space the floor. He's you know, a one-way player, but he's going to space the floor. I think that helps Devin Booker. And I think a guy like Miles Bridges, an athlete or a floor-running athlete, I think that helps Devin Booker. And if Dylan Brooks is going to score, if that's the new Dylan Brooks, the offensive force that he was last year, because, you know, the thing about the Suns is that Devin Booker, I mean, he's being paid like he's a top 10 player, and he hasn't been a top 10 player the last couple years.
0: You know what else Devin Booker isn't? A point guard. So can you not start Jalen Green alongside him? Can you let Colin Shepherd, not all white point guards are alike. Can you let Colin Gillespie be the starting point guard so Devin Booker doesn't have to handle those responsibilities and can do what he does best?
1: Well, that would help Devin Booker too.
2: Yeah, I mean, Jalen Green, then you're talking about minimizing him, which I'm talking about
0: bringing him off the bench. I'm talking about put him in a sixth man role.
1: He's their second highest paid player, and he can opt out of his contract at the end of the year. Did you think he's going to be happy about?
2: $36.2 million this year, $36 million next year.
1: But it's a player option.
2: He's interesting because I've been at two incredible playoff games by him in the last, 15 months, which was, you know, McMahon, you might have been at least one of them, but game two, Rockets, Warriors on that, remember that 7-game war of a first round series? He had 38. But I will also say, the rest of the series, he basically shot sub 30%, and the Warriors were happy at times when he was on the floor.
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0: But then you go to the play-in last year. Jalen Green barely played last year. I think he only played 32 regular season games. Remember, he had like some really bad recurring hamstring issues.
1: Yeah, hamstrings.
0: Yeah, but play-in game, 35 against Phoenix in the first play-in game. And then I was there the night that they, you know, this is the night that Steve Kerr, Draymond Green, and Steph Curry basically looked like they were having their goodbye moment over there on the sidelines.
1: Yeah, I didn't know
0: that was delivered by Jalen Green in that game. 36 points, 8 of 14 from 3, 14 of 20 in that game. They could not guard him. So there's still something there, and I feel like we just, like, he wasn't around much last year. But then McMahon, I know you covered the first round series where they played the Thunder, and it was, you know, what were his shooting splits in that series?
2: I mean, he averaged 22, but the shooting splits were 386, 206. And listen, he's played in two playoff series in his career. He's a 38% from the floor guy and a 25.6% from 3-point range guy in the playoffs. And Jalen Green is a flash player. Like, there's talent there, and he can have a 35-point game any given night, but he's not proven to be consistent. I do think, like, his future in the league long-term is going to be as a microwave type of gunner off the bench. And if he doesn't like the role and it makes him opt out of his contract, so be it.
0: He might be the tradable. If Phoenix, you know, you mentioned like this lack of like upside or like the ceiling above them right now where you can't really see growth beyond the play-in team. Maybe his contract, although I don't know, do they even have a pick to attach now that they use the one in the Bridges, right?
2: They're really good at swapping swaps of swaps and swaps.
0: And people are interested in their swaps at this point, so.
2: The problem is they're swapping somebody else's. I mean, they're like,
0: yeah, that's true.
2: You know, it's like swap to the fourth degree with him at this point.
1: They turn one first round pick into three and then swap them and all kinds of stuff with that.
2: They are creative. And listen, they do a good job on the margins. Like, you know, we're talking about Gillespie, they got as a two way guy and developed him. Jordan Goodwin he's kind of, you know, been a journeyman hanging on to the bottom of rosters. Oso Iguodala, who's going to have to start at center for them, probably is a really nice player who was a second round pick. Like, they've done some really good things around the margins. It's just it's tough to make big leaps when you've mortgaged so much of your future in terms of the draft capital and your super expensive team because of the big swings that you took.
1: If they make the play-in, they'll have done well. Agree?
2: Sure.
0: Yeah.
1: All right.
0: Sounds like that's the slogan for the Pacific Division, by the way.
2: Speaking of a team that's mortgaged their future.
1: Well, has it been mortgaged or has it been stripped?
2: Foreclosed.
1: Yeah. So, look, I don't know. We're not going to get answers this year, but the guys picked 5 through 8 in the draft. It was 4 guards. They're not all exactly the same, but 4 guards were taken in a row. Keaton Wagler taken 5th by the Clippers with the Pacers pick. Mychal Brown to Brooklyn. Darius Acuff to Sacramento. Kingston Flemings to Atlanta. Those 4 guys who go 5 through 8, that will be, you know, in the decisions that the teams have made, specifically the Clippers, who made the decision with Wagler, that is going to be legislated for years into the future. So, and frankly, with where the Clippers are, having a lot of flexibility with their picks, they have their Toronto picks now. How he looks this year is going to be important. Now, I don't think he's going to be a Rookie of the Year candidate. I think the Clippers see him as a guy who may blossom a little bit later. Like, I don't think you're going to see, you know, out of those guys, Acuff may be the guy who puts up the most points as a rookie. But mission number one for this year for the Clippers, Garland and Wagler, how do they look together? Because after this season, they have to make a decision on Garland, whether to extend him or not. And the Clippers are in position to have cap space next summer. And so, you know, I have argued, McMahon, people disagree with me because they keep calling the penalty a death penalty. I don't think it's a death penalty. I think the Clippers are definitely badly wounded, but I think that they can survive. And a big thing that will determine that is how does Wagler look with a top 5 pick and what do they do with this cap space that they've got coming to them? But, one of the big things for that. And by the way, like, there's also Brandon Ingram. Now, I don't know when Jackson's going to roll this podcast out. I don't think Brandon Ingram is going to be 100% to start the season coming off of this heel surgery. Now, on media day, whenever that happens, I think we'll get an update from the Clippers. I'm not sure you're going to see Brandon Ingram 100%. However, at some point this year, I expect him to be fully back. And he's a factor, but it's the guards and the cap space for me. And that's where the Clippers' short-term future is.
2: It's not a pretty future, man. I mean, it would be much bleaker if they didn't get good lottery luck, you know, with the pick from the Pacers. You know, if this pick was a future pick and not the fifth overall pick who's going to be showing up for training camp and is on your roster. But, you know, this is kind of like where the Nets were after the KG and Pierce trade, where they just had so many picks out the door and there's no benefit to being bad. There's no benefit to bottoming out. Forget the new lottery rules. But there's no, like, they don't have control of their own pick for a long time. I don't, like, when's the next year they have it? I might be retired by then. They're going to have to be able to kind of build from, they hope, the middle of the pack. But, you know, we will see on the value of cap space as a team that's resides in sunny Southern California and has a lot of very generous team sponsors.
0: I don't know how generous they're going to be in the near future.
1: Less now.
2: But mainly they've got to have Keaton Wagner emerge as a foundation player. Any hope for the near to relatively long-term future of the franchise starts with him being a bona fide, if not franchise guy, at least foundation guy.
0: Yeah. I mean, you know, they're going to have to make a lot of like philosophical existential type, you know, questions in the next couple of years of how they attack this, you know, death penalty period. And I'm not sure we know who's going to be in charge of all that. Right. I mean, are we considering what Trent Redden is like the interim right now? Is he, you know, Brian, you may know that, you know, how the evolving structure is, but I don't think they necessarily fully know what it's going to look like.
1: Well, Lawrence Frank is out for 6 months. He's not out for like 5 years. So Lawrence Frank will be back in charge before the end of the season. The question is, do they want Lawrence Frank in charge long term?
0: Seems like there's some dynamics at play there.
1: That's true. And look, right now, Trent Redden is in charge. And, you know, whether or not the Clippers do anything during the season before the trade deadline, like, I'm not sure if that's something Trent's going to do, but right now it's Trent Redden. Yes.
0: Yeah. So, yeah, it's, you know, they got some deadline guys. Like, if they wanted to sell off at the deadline and try to, like, kind of reaccumulate some of their, you know, draft capital, like Max Strus at $16 million. Rui signed a 2-year 28, but the second year is a team option. Like, that's a maneuverable contract. He's been good. Derek Jones Jr.'s on the last year of a $10.4 million deal. Like, you know, they could kind of, again, I think they have to be smart and strategic about how they attack the next several years, but, you know, there's ways to make them, you know, profitable years, even while you're kind of under this umbrella.
1: I don't know how profitable they're going to be. I don't know how many fans are getting at those games.
2: Productive years.
1: Ah,
0: productive. Good. There you go.
1: Sorry. Yeah. I was taking you too literally.
2: It'll be profitable for Ballmer as long as Microsoft stock does. All right. It'll be fine.
1: Yeah. I'm not worried about Ballmer's pockets.
0: I'm not worried about Kawhi's pockets either. After that latest extension.
1: Yes. Kawhi's post-career, he should teach players. All right. Thank you so much, Slater. Thank you to all of our producers. Tucker and Jackson are with us here. And thank you to McMahon. Thank you for listening and watching the Hoop Collective. We'll be back soon with another divisional preview.
2: Light the beam and adios, amigos.
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16: 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Earlier today, the pontiff underwent surgery to remove the lower lobe of his right lung. They say the surgery was successful. The faithful are hopeful. Mercedes Sue live outside New York City, St. Patrick's.